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12: All right, Christine, thank you so much as we get ready for baseball here. Game 3 from Dodger Stadium, a beautiful afternoon into evening. And Dougie, let's start with our pitching matchup, painting the corners. It is brought to you by Sherwin-Williams. Capture moments in color with paint made to last. And let's talk about Blake Snell going up against Robert Gasser.
13: Well, Robert Gasser did a great job against the Padres, a left-hander that is really a nightmare for left-handed batters. So we're going to have to watch those matchups. But he gives a lot of looks. He can spin it. He's aggressive, and he seems to be very calm in the big moments. So they have a lot of trust in a guy that you haven't really seen him as a household name this season with the Brew Crew. And on the other side, Blake Snell, multiple Cy Young Award wins. He was phenomenal last season against the Brewers, 8 innings of shutout ball, and he throws everything. The curveball and the changeup are the big secondary pitches, so it's all about command with him. Will he be in the zone? But his stuff plays, and it's really hard to get hits off him.
12: Yeah, it's interesting to

0: look at this matchup because this is a Brewers team. They have the lowest swing percentage in baseball, highest walk rate in baseball, the number one on base percentage in baseball. So Snell better be throwing strikes.
1: Yeah, well, that's part of the plan, right? The Brewers are so good at working walks. And if Snell doesn't have the command and they're laying off it because he gets a lot of chase, they will get on base and they will use their legs because Snell doesn't hold the running game very well. So that is the nightmare scenario for the Dodgers. But if he's in the zone or close to it, he is tough.
0: Dodgers, during the regular season, were fourth in the National League in homers hit. They haven't hit one so far. I got to figure that will be a factor. 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So on the mound, it is Blake Snell as the Dodgers take the field in their home white uniforms, blue caps, meanwhile, road gray pants for the Milwaukee Brewers as they go with their alternate navy tops and Milwaukee written across the front in gold, and that multicolored three-paneled hat with the gold front triangle, the blue back caps and helmets, and the MB glove logo that is pretty well iconic. 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For the Brewers' best record in baseball, 103-59, Jackson Churio will lead things off in left field. Bryce Terang bats second. At second base, William Contreras hits third. He's the catcher. Andrew Vaughn will hit fourth, and Vaughn will do the DHing, batting fifth. It's Jake Bowers at first base. Garrett Mitchell hits sixth and center. Cooper Pratt will bat seventh at shortstop. Luis Lara is a switch hitter. He'll bat eighth and play right field in batting ninth. It is Joey Ortiz. Meanwhile, for the Dodgers, they won 100 games this year. Mookie Betts will lead off at shortstop, followed by Freddie Freeman, the first baseman. Teoscar Hernandez hits third. He's in left field. Kyle Tucker will hit cleanup in right field, batting fifth. The center fielder is Andy Páez. Shohei Ohtani hits sixth. He's the DH. Will Smith hits seventh at catcher. Andy Páez in center field. Will Smith will hit seventh at catcher. Miguel Rojas hits eighth. It's at third base and batting ninth. It is Tommy Edman, and Edman will play second base. So, a little different look for that Dodger lineup. Ohtani dropped to sixth. Will Smith, the catcher, dropped to seventh, just trying something different.
1: Yeah, they've been struggling, and they're trying to find some way with a lefty-righty combination to make it hard on the bullpen. If they find a lane, they break up that lane.
0: So here we go. Snell ready to work, and the first offering of the game is hit in the air, right field, well struck. Tucker going back, and it's gone! First pitch of the game, Churio over the right field wall, into the pavilion, into the sun, and the Brewers have jumped in front, 1-0. Wow! I mean, and this crowd is absolutely startled.
1: I mean, they're getting their popcorn still. They're trying to figure out where their parking lot spot went. But Jackson Churio jumps on the first pitch consistently all season, has had a lot of success, and especially to right field with that kind of power.
0: Here's the batter now is Bryce Terang, and the first offering to him is in for a strike. I can remember listening back in the late 2008 season, next offering cut on and missed to Vince Scully, talking about how jarring a leadoff homer is when the road team hits it and how it quiets the crowd. Here's the pitch. And a breaking ball in there, got him looking, and Terang is gone.
1: Yeah, I mean, it was such a quick strike, and if you haven't seen it by now, you know Churio is sitting on that first pitch. He doesn't care if it's the first pitch of the game. He is aggressive, and he's always aiming towards right center, and he really clipped that one.
0: Here's William Contreras now. Contreras digs in on the right side. First pitch swinging, and he misses. Nothing in one. Blake Snell working

0: Off the first base side of the rubber, turns, kicks, fires, and a breaking ball, swing and a miss. Snell this year limited to just 9 starts during the regular season due to shoulder and elbow problems. The 0-2 is cut on and missed, struck him out. And back-to-back strikeouts following the homer. There's two away. It'll bring up Andrew Vaughn.
1: Well, it looks like his curveball is working really well, and this is the one that the Brewers are going to have to fight to lay off because he gets a lot of chase, he bounces it a lot, and hitters still swing because how sharp it is and how deceptive that pitch is.
0: Snell delivers, and that one is upstairs. Ball one, no strikes on Andrew Vaughn. Vaughn, Brewers acquired him last year, middle of the year. The pitch is in there for a strike. I mean, Snell is working quickly, and he is peppering the strike zone. Here's the pitch. And a breaking ball in there for a strike. I think he's thrown 10 straight strikes to begin the game.
1: With everything. Curveball, four-seamer.
0: Well, no, it's 1-2. Yeah, all right. Here's the pitch. And that's upstairs outside, and now it's 2-2.
1: Well, he's got the four-seamer, the curveball, the changeup, and the slider. Slider reserved for left-handers primarily.
0: The 2-2. Swing and a foul out of play off to the right. And that will find the seats. So Andrew Vaughn getting the opportunity as the designated hitter. No Christian Yelich to start. The pitch is cut on and missed, struck him out. And Snell rebounds after giving up the homer to Churio. He strikes out the next 3 in a row. But the Brewers strike first at the end of a half inning. It's Milwaukee 1 and L.A. coming to bat. This is the National League Championship Series on ESPN Radio and the ESPN app presented by Gusto.
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0: Bottom of the first inning back here at Dodger Stadium. John Ciambi and Doug Glanville. Our producer is Rob Kelly. Our engineer is Jack Hicks. It's game 3 of the NLCS. The Brewers up 2-0, and they've jumped out to a 1-0 lead here as we head to the bottom of the first with Robert Gasser on the mound starting in Game 3. The 27-year-old, he's a California native, Northern California, El Dorado Hills, loved Barry Zito when he was growing up. 27 years old, he goes 6 feet tall, 197 pounds in 21 appearances, 20 starts, a 3.87 ERA. Pitched Game 4 of the Division Series at San Diego back on October 7th, went four innings and gave up a run on a Tatis homer. So we'll get to his scouting report with Doug Glanville in a moment. Here's Mookie Betts. Gasser fires. And that one is in for a strike, says Mark Wegner. What do we look for him?
1: Well, he likes his sweeper, four-seamer, sinker, cutter is the one that really gets his outs in, and he has a changeup to complement.
0: The 0-1 is a breaking ball. That's in there for a strike.
1: Really tough on left-handers, 167 batting average. So the Dodgers tried to, like, mix up the lineup a little bit, alternate, avoid some lanes for him.
0: Gasser is ready and fires, and that's outside. Now Robert Gasser facing a Dodger lineup that was fourth in the majors in runs per game. Here's the pitch. Swing and a fly ball right field. Going back is Lara, shy of the track, and he makes the catch. And there's one away. Here's a weird fact for you. The Dodgers now are 0 for their last 28 against left-handed pitching.
1: Yeah, that's a problem. And Gasser does not make that any easier. But I think that's part of the reason the lineup is there's no lane where multiple lefties are in a row in this lineup construction. So they're trying to break it up.
0: Here's Freddie Freeman now. Gasser out of the stretch. And the pitch. Swing and a bouncer foul of first. That one ricochets off the railing in front of the Brewers dugout, and Chris Woodward grabs it and tosses it into the seats. The Brewers come out of the first base dugout. Dodgers out of the third base dugout. Here's the 0-1. And that's up and in. And 1-1 on Freeman, playing in his 86th career postseason game. Chokes up on the bat. The 1-1. Swing and a bouncer foul first base side into the Brewer dugout.
1: And so far, Gasser's trying to tie up Freddie Freeman. Fastball up and in, kind of sinking it down and in. Really trying to command that inner third of the plate.
0: Infield defense playing Freeman to pull. Gasser deals. And that breaking ball is a little bit low. In the outfield left to right, Churio, Mitchell, and Lara. Mitchell shaded towards left center. Ortiz, Pratt, Terang, Bowers third to first. Gasser deals. 2-2, hit in the air, right field. Racing towards the line, Lara sliding, and he makes the catch. It hung up for a while, and Lara had a long way to go on a curling fly ball, but he made the play, two down.
1: What a play by Lara as he's running. He ends up choosing to backhand this ball as he slides. He has a long way. He's coming out of right center. He backhands and then sort of barrel rolls afterwards to get into position. Just a great play with a lot of range to back it up.
0: Two down and bases empty. 1-0 Brewers, bottom of the first. And here's the first pitch to Teoscar Hernandez. That's upstairs outside, ball one. Teo hitting in the third spot. And Hernandez now in year three with the Dodgers. Open stance on that right side. Gasser fires. Swing and a miss. And there's that sweeper.
1: Yeah, that's the good one that he's searching for with righties. Keep them honest. Down and in. Back leg.
0: Gasser at the belt. The kick, the pitch. Swing and a miss. And now the count is 1-2.
1: Gasser doesn't have a ton of ground balls. We've seen the two outs in the air to right field. He's not much of a ground ball pitcher.
0: Here comes a 1-2. Breaking ball in there. And, oh, no, they didn't call it a strike. But Contreras is going to challenge. Contreras started to walk off the field. And, in fact, the call is overturned, and it will be strike three. And 1-2-3. Go the Dodgers. So the ABS challenge ends the inning and the at-bat for Hernandez. End of one here in L.A. And it's 1-0 Brewers. This is the National League Championship Series on ESPN Radio and the ESPN app presented by Gusto.
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0: Top half of inning number two. And here in L.A., the Brewers have a 1-0 lead. A home run on the first pitch of the game by Jackson Chourio. His sixth career postseason homer. So one zip Milwaukee, and the batter now will be Jake Bowers. Bowers, Mitchell, and Pratt scheduled against Blake Snell. Snell, whose last start was on October 4th, game two at Atlanta. He went 3 2/3, gave up a run on three hits. Dougie, since September 11th, not including his start on September 11th, he's thrown 8 2/3 innings. So you're talking about over a month he's thrown just 8 2/3 innings. He didn't look rusty, but man, that's an extended stretch. Here's the pitch. And Bowers rips one, but foul down the first baseline.
1: Well, and one of the luxuries the Dodgers have had is they've had this sort of cavalry of pitching. And some of them get hurt, and they just wait till they get healthy, and then they have them in the postseason.
0: The wind, the 0-1. And that one a little bit low. And a ball and a strike on Bowers, the first baseman.
1: I mean, it's sort of sandbagging a little bit, but... You know, they just have so much starting pitcher depth.
0: Yeah, there's no doubt. Here comes the 1-1. Swing and a fly ball down the left side. Teoscar Hernandez near the line, and he makes the catch. And there's one away.
1: Well, you know, Snell has, you know, to his credit, he gives up the home run, and then he settled in. He threw strikes. He got chase. Got in the zone. It didn't flap him at all. He just kind of kept staying where he needs to be and stay in his game, and he's done a good job of bouncing back off the home run.
0: So one down, bases empty. Brewers lead 1-0. Snell back at it, delivers to Garrett Mitchell. And a breaking ball misses outside. Miguel Rojas in on the grass, guarding against the bunt at third. Betts shaded up the middle at short. Edmund and Freeman, normal depth on the right side. The 1-0 is inside, and it backs Mitchell out of there. There's a cool article in The Athletic today about Garrett Mitchell and how he has persevered despite the fact that he has type 1 diabetes. The 2-0. Check swing on a pitch downstairs. Appeal to third. Did not go, says John Tumpane. And there are very few big league guys. You don't see it a ton. We saw one in a previous round with Mason Miller of the Padres. The 3-0, and that one is too high and ball four, and Mitchell, who's got good speed, is aboard.
1: Yeah, I mean, Mitchell, and you know, he missed a lot of time over the years. This is the first year he's had the ability to be out there, get the opportunity to play extensive period of times. He's shown, like, good defense. He's got good speed. He's got pop. He's really showcased.

0: how really great athlete he is.
1: He could really run. We'll watch him at first. Freeman holds him on. And the first one to Cooper Pratt is inside. And a ball in, no strikes on the 22-year-old shortstop.
0: And that's how they've pitched Pratt. They've attacked him in. Scooble busted him in because he is right on top of the dish. So they're trying to keep him honest and try to jam him and get him to chase.
1: Snell fires. Swing and a miss. And the count is 1-1. Our plate umpire is Mark Wegner. He is the crew chief. Alan Porter at first, David Rackley at second, John Tumpane, as mentioned, at third, Edwin Moscoso in left, Chris Siegel down the right field line. Ball to strike, one out man at first. Snell kicks, fires, swinging a foul back over the screen and out of play. And one other note on the umpiring crew, Mark Wegner, who has the plate for this game. The last game that he worked the plate at Dodger Stadium was October 27th of 2025. And if you can't place the date, let me tell you, it was World Series Game 3 that went 18 innings, 6 hours and 39 minutes. That was the last time Mark Wegner had home plate at Dodger Stadium. 1-2 down. Snell is ready. And the pitch. Swing and a ground ball, softly hit, but through the left side hole, past the diving Rojas, and just out of the reach of Mookie Betts. So it'll be a single through the left side, and there are two aboard with one out.
0: Well, Pratt does a good job of adjusting there. You know, they're trying to bust him in. He got the barrel out this time, and even though Rojas was playing off the line, he was still able to get it between him and Betts into left field, despite not hitting it particularly hard. But that was a good adjustment by Pratt. Get the bat head out. And the thing about Snell is with his breaking ball, he can bounce it from time to time, and he's going to be more conscious with the speed of this Brewers offense that tends to take those extra bases on balls in the dirt.
1: Dodgers have not played great defense so far. Here's Lara, the pitch. Yeah, the switch hitter batting right takes upstairs. Dougie, coming into this game through the first two, and I know you like when I nerd out on you, but the Brewers batting average on balls in play, BABIP, as the kids like to call it, 444.
0: Yeah.
1: And that's a good example right there of something that the Dodgers probably should be able to do something with. Next offering is fouled back, but instead, Rojas and Betts couldn't come up with it, and it's a base hit.
0: Yeah, we've seen a decent amount of productive non-hard hit balls, whether it's like not hit hard enough to turn the double play and the guy ends up going to second. You know, and obviously you have no control of that, but those are the advantages of weakly hit balls. They drop in front of outfielders at times.
1: First and second, one out, the pitch. And a breaking ball misses outside. And now it's 2-1. Luis Lara, at just 21 years old, native of Venezuela. He's got Mitchell edging away at second, Pratt at first, both can run. The 2-1. Swing and a fly ball in the air out towards shallow right center. Tucker makes the catch and fires it in. And Betts puts the squeeze on it. There's two away. Brewers lead it 1-0 on a first inning homer. First pitch of the game. Jackson Churio going deep. So Blake Snell now will try and get Joey Ortiz and stamp out this threat. For Blake Snell, last year in the NLCS, he started game one and he was sensational. 8 shutout, 1 hit innings. He struck out 10, didn't walk a soul. And the changeup was a huge factor. At one point, out of 15 pitches in a row, he threw a dozen changeups in that stretch. Think about that, seeing 12 of 15 pitches as changeups. Here's Ortiz, 2-on, 2-out, the pitch. And that is in for a strike, says Mark Wegner.
0: Yeah, and I remember talking to the Brewers afterwards, some of the players, and they said it was different kinds of changeups. It wasn't like a straight, it had some cut sometimes, it dropped. Said it just was not the same pitch.
1: 0-1 now. Snell sets, checks Mitchell, fires. Swing and a miss. And quickly It's 0-2. That

0: Peter at 97. Snell cupping his glove over his right ear so he can hear pitch come as Will Smith lets him know. Fans on their feet. The 0-2 is too low. Snell is a strikeout pitcher. In fact, when you look career in the postseason, minimum 80 innings of work, he has the highest strikeout rate in the history of baseball in the postseason. Bob Gibson, number two. Snell is ready and fires. Check swing and a ball in the dirt. Now they appeal to first. Didn't go, says Alan Porter.
1: Well, he also has one of the highest. He also has one of the highest strikeouts per nine innings in his career total, 11.2, as a starting pitcher. It's just incredible, and he gets, you know, he doesn't give up a lot of hits, but the walks kind of fill that in.
0: Yep.
1: He relies a lot on chase. He gets a lot of chase, and efficiency can be his sort of Achilles heel.
0: Snell, the 2-2 on the way. Swing and a miss. Struck him out. And that's his fourth of the game. So he pitches himself into and then out of trouble. The Brewers leave a couple midway in the second. And it's 1-0. Milwaukee leading L.A. 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
2: 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My people say...
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0: Fans, don't miss the Rays and the Guardians. 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Mike Cousins, Eduardo Perez with the call. Robert Gasser back at it. We'll face Kyle Tucker, Andy Páez, and Shohei Ohtani. And man, there's been a lot of attention on Shohei Ohtani the last couple of days.
1: Well, there really is. Question, should he play? How hurt is he? Where does he go in the lineup? And it's just uncharacteristic. We're not used to seeing him struggle so badly. And you can't imagine not having his talent in the lineup, but they need some big things from him. You know, they need his offense, and it's not there right now.
0: There's Kyle Tucker now. Tucker, for the last month or so, has actually been swinging a better bat. Left-hand hitter against left-hand pitcher. Gasser sets fires. And a fastball for a strike. Tucker, since September 9th, has hit .325 with 6 homers and slugged .625 over that 23-game span. So it's gotten a lot better for him. The 0-1. And that one down and in. The biggest issue for him this year, and it's kind of bizarre, he had 196 at home.
1: Yeah, just did not like hitting a Dodger Stadium for some reason. It just did not yield many results. Not a lot of power and low batting.

0: average.
1: The 1-1. And that one down and away.
0: And when Dave Roberts talked about Kyle Tucker hitting fourth, especially after a really tough season, he was like, well, right now, you know, in the DS, he was one of our best hitters. So I'm going with who's hitting right now.
1: Here comes a 2-1 inside. And now it's 3-3. Tucker, throughout his career, has shown a really good idea to strike zone. Nobody on, nobody out. 3-1 on Tucker. Gasser lifts the leg, fires. Swing and a line drive to right field, base hit. Lara started charging in, but then realized he wasn't going to be able to get that line drive, and it's a single for Tucker.
0: Yeah, it continues the swing. You know, Tucker has that locked front arm the way he goes through the zone, and he kind of sweeps the ball out of there, but especially when it's down in the zone, he can really get to that ball. And a good decision by Lara. You know, young player, he could try to make too much out of it, try to dive, and he said, all right, let me just pull up and play the single.
1: So the batter now will be Andy Páez, the pitch. Swinging a foul out of play off to the right. And it is nothing and one on Páez, the 25-year-old center fielder, who's an all-star this year. Excellent defender. Early in his career, he got at bats because he really clobbered lefties. Last year, they knew about the defense, but they let him get every day at bats. But keep that in mind, that his career against lefties, he's really beat him up. The 0-1. And that is in for a strike. It's nothing in two.
0: Well, and even being an all-star, he had an even better second half. I mean, he just did not take his foot off the accelerator. He felt like very upset about how he performed offensively in the postseason last year, lost the starting job.
1: The 0-2, swinging a foul out of play off to the right.
0: So they hung with him for a while, the defense, and waiting for the bat to come around. But then he came up big defensively and late in the World Series. And he's like, I don't want to be in that position again. So I got to earn my way in this lineup.
1: Páez digs back in, awaits an 0-2. Here comes. Breaking ball, little bit low. And now it's 1-2 on Páez. With Tucker at first, nobody out. Brewers lead 1-0 here at the bottom of the second on a first inning home run from Jackson Chirio. Gasser fires. Swing and a fly ball lifted right field. Charging in is Lara to make the catch, and there's one down. Páez retired. And you hear Michael Bublé, and that can only mean one thing. Here comes Shohei Ohtani up to hit. So Ohtani, who's been dropped to sixth in the batting order, he's just 3 out of 20 in these playoffs, and they need to get him going. Gasser ready, delivers. Swing and a fly ball left field. Backing up Chirio, he's there, and he makes the catch. And Ohtani retired on one pitch. And Dougie, that continues a trend. Ohtani, so far in the playoffs, has put 14 balls in play. I'm not talking about hits, just 14 balls in play. And he's only pulled the ball 4 times.
0: Yeah. And that's a pitcher's pitch. Yes, he was trying to be aggressive. But that is a down and away two-seamer, really tough to do anything with it. He hit it as well as you could, but pretty much the quick out.
1: Tucker at first. Here's Will Smith, the pitch. And a fastball in for a strike.
0: And this is another guy the Dodgers are hoping to get going. He did hit a lot of solid contact line drives to right field in game two. Looked like he was getting a little bit more on time.
1: Gasser at the bell. Gasser the 0-1. And that's off the outside edge. A ball and a strike on the 3-time All-Star Will Smith. An injury plagued 2026. A neck issue that kept him out for close to 3 months. Right-hand hitter at the plate. The pitch. And a sweeper misses a little bit low. Smith at 31 years old. Hit 10 homers this season. And again, didn't get a chance to play as much as he would have hoped.

0: The 2-1. Swing and a fly ball in the air right center field. Mitchell charging over and makes the catch in the gap. And the out recorded, and the inning comes to a close. So Gasser pitches around a leadoff single. No runs, a hit, and one man left. End of two. It's the Brewers 1, the Dodgers nothing. This is the National League Championship Series on ESPN Radio and ESPN app presented by Gusto.
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0: Top of the third here in LA. John Ciambi and Doug Glanville with you from Chavez Ravine as the Brewers will come up to hit top of the order. Churio, Turang, and Contreras in the third. Milwaukee leading it one zip. And the Brewers also leading this series 2-0. For Churio, a solo homer to begin the game, his sixth career postseason homer. It is, by the way, most all-time before turning 23 years old, breaking a tie with Kyle Schwarber and Juan Soto. And it is, as we mentioned, the most in Brewers history.
5: They have to be very careful with these first pitches. 446 batting average, 815 slugging percentage on the season. He also hits lefties exceptionally well.
0: Yeah, career against lefties at 876 OPS. Snell deals. And this one popped up right side. And Edmund wandering out. The second baseman makes the catch in shallow right field. And Churio retired on the first pitch.
5: Yeah, and Snell went right back after him. He just elevated the fastball a little bit more, got him to chase it up in the zone. And Snell said, all right, I'm not going to get away from my fastball here. I'm still going to use it. I just have to locate it better.
0: Here's the pitch. And a breaking ball is in for a strike to Bryce Turang, who struck out looking his first time up. Turang, left-hand hitter. He had a tough year against left-hand pitching this season. The 0-1. That's in the dirt. Nevertheless, he's turned into arguably the best second baseman in the game. Dodgers defensively with Rojas even with the base at third. Everyone else backed up. The 1-1. And a breaking ball. That's in for a strike. And it's 1-2. That kind of buckled Bryce Turang.
5: Well, Snell can do that. His curveball is so good.
0: Here's the pitch. Swing and a miss. Struck him out. Turang is down on strikes, and Snell has struck out five.
5: Well, it's just been a compliment of the four-seamer with good velocity, upper 90s, and the breaking ball, the curveball. And it's just been back and forth. And he's throwing in a pretty good location, getting his strikes and keeping the Brewers off balance.
0: Here's William Contreras, the pitch. And that's a little bit high, ball one. Contreras struck out swinging his first time. He was big in game two. Three hits, including a homer. Snell delivers. Check swing and a called strike. 1-1.
5: Well, he's another Brewers hitter that has that power to right center. He can kind of stay in the middle of the field, get his hits. And, you know, when he's on time, he's hitting a lot of balls to right field, particularly in the gap.
0: Contreras back in. Snell deals. Swing and a pop foul back our way off to the right. Now Blake Snell, originally drafted in the first round in 2011 by the Rays. He's won the Cy Young twice. Once with the Rays 2018, once with the Padres in 2023. He's pitched for the Rays, the Padres, the Giants, and now a Dodger. Contreras going with that high sock look. Those gray road pants. Digs back in right side. The 1-2. Swing and a miss. Struck him out. That's a half dozen strikeouts for Blake Snell as he mows him down. 1-2-3 in the third. End of 2.5 here in L.A. And it's the Brewers 1 and the Dodgers nothing. This is the National League Championship Series on ESPN Radio and the ESPN app presented by Gusto.
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0: Hold half of inning number three from Dodger Stadium. John Ciambi and Doug Glanville here on ESPN Radio. It's game three of the NLCS, and the Brewers have a 1-0 lead. It'll be Rojas, then Edmund, and then Betts here in the Dodger third here at Dodger Stadium, a very loud Dodger Stadium, not completely full. Patches of open and empty seats, those light blue seats down the right field and left field corners. But, I mean, you could not ask for better weather to begin a Major League Baseball game. Now that the sun is tucked back, there's only that one area in the right field upper deck corner that is in the sun. Otherwise, the entire field is in the shade. Rojas in on the right side. Gasser is ready and fires. Swing and a bounce.

0: her foul of third. And now it's nothing at one on the third baseman, who at 37 years old has said that he will retire at the end of the year. There is a caveat, however. 0-1. Gasser deals. Swing and a ground ball. Base hit left field. And the veteran with a leadoff single. So a man on in front of Tommy Edmond. Rojas said if the Dodgers win the World Series again and they offer him a contract, he'd come back and play for the Dodgers again. But he is not playing for anyone else. And that's kind of what his terms are. So we'll see how it plays out. But he's had a really nice career. Edmond, switch hitter, digs in right side. The pitch. Swing and a ball popped in the air. Shallow center field. Mitchell coming on. Looking up, waiting, makes the catch. And Edmond retired. Tommy Edmond, a dangerous hitter from the right side.
1: Yeah, I mean, he's put up some numbers in the postseason as well, particularly beating up on left-handers. He got under that ball and skied it. Had the power behind it. It just had a launch angle that was straight up and down.
0: Yeah, Edmond was the NLCS MVP in 2024. He put on a show. Here's Mookie Betts now. Man at first, one out. Here's the pitch. And Betts takes a strike. Nothing get one on Mookie, who fly to right his first time.
1: Yeah, they're in a lane now where they have these four right-handed batters before they get to Freeman, trying to take advantage of Gasser.
0: The 0-1. And that's downstairs. Betts back in with Rojas, the runner at first. And a 1-1. Breaking ball, and that's in there for a strike. And 1-2 on the leadoff man. Dodgers and Brewers here in L.A. Dodger Stadium, the third oldest ballpark in the bigs. Opened in 1962. Gasser ready. Here's a 1-2. Swing and a ground ball past the diving Ortiz. And into left field, base hit. So two are aboard with one out as Rojas moves up to 90 feet. First and second. And here comes Freddie Freeman.
1: Well, Gasser was trying to get this fastball in, and he didn't quite get it in enough as Betts got the barrel of the bat head out early. He was trying to tie him up and in. He got it a little bit out over the plate, and Betts was just too quick. He beat him to the spot and hit it hard enough to go through the infield.
0: Brewers with a 1-0 lead, but the Dodgers threatening here. Bottom half of inning number three. Two on, one out. The pitch. And Freeman fouls it off. And it's nothing at one on Freddie, who flied to right his first time. Now Freeman still quite a solid player. He had 288 this year with 16 homers, 32 doubles. Left-hand hitter waits. The 0-1. Swing and a ball lifted in the air out towards left field. Churio gives way. Oh, he started to call up Mitchell, then was looking at him, and now he's able to make the catch. I'm not sure what happened there.
1: I don't know if he lost the ball for a second, but the ball, his left-handed batter, is kind of hooking, or to say slicing towards Churio, and then he kind of looked and tried to look at Mitchell at a peek, and Mitchell's like, dude, what are you looking at me for? The ball's closer to you. So it comes back, and he called it initially, and then seemed like he lost it for a second, but it was clearly Churio's ball, and he recovered nicely, but holding his hand over his heart like.
0: Yeah, I think he thought Mitchell called him off, but he did not. Here's Teoscar Hernandez, two down, the pitch is outside.
1: Well, it's so loud in here, and this is that postseason extra, right? You got to also be visual and to go with your calling it.
0: Right. Yeah, I mean, is I got it even going to be heard out there?
1: Probably not.
0: Yep. The 1-0. outside. And now the count 2-0 on Teo, as they call him. He struck out looking to end the first. Gasser hit a little bend but don't break thus far. Brewers lead 1-0, bottom of the third. Here's the pitch. Swing and a miss. And that sinker darting down and away. And now the count is 2-1.
1: I mean, Teoscar just did not zone up. This is a 2-0 pitch that was 8 inches off the plate. I mean, just wasn't even close and trying to do way too much with that pitch.
0: Dodgers in the playoffs, 2-for-27 with runners in scoring position. The 2-1 hit on the ground. That's to short. Pratt underhands to second. Terang is there. And the inning comes to a close. The Dodgers struggle with Risp continues. Two left on base. We'll head to the fourth. Brewers 1, Dodgers nothing. This is the National League Championship Series on ESPN Radio and the ESPN app presented by Gusto.
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6: The Guardians announced righty Gavin Williams will start Game 3 of the American League Championship Series tomorrow versus the Rays. That series is tied up 1-1. Griffin Jacks counters for Tampa Bay. The converted reliever will be making his first career postseason start on 7 days rest. A forecast of rain tomorrow in Cleveland has led to some changes in the MLB postseason schedule. Coverage of ALCS Game 3 now at 12:30 Eastern on ESPN Radio. Coverage of Game 4 of the NLCS now at 7:30 Eastern tomorrow. Phillies took the interim tag off Don Mattingly's job title, named him full-time manager after the sides reached a 2-year deal. And the Astros announced manager Joe Espada won't be back for a fourth season. In addition to a manager, Houston needs a GM as well this offseason. Back to Doug Glanville and Boog Shambi.
0: All right, Christine, thank you so much. It'll be Andrew Vaughn, Jake Bowers, and Garrett Mitchell against Blake Snell. And besides the leadoff homer and a walk and a single in the second, he's looked pretty sharp.
1: Yeah, he really has. He's thrown a lot more fastballs at a higher rate, about 60%. Not using his changeup much, which is interesting. A lot more curveballs. But we'll see what he settles in as they start going around again. See if he kind of add a different pitch mix.
0: There's Andrew Vaughn now. Struck out his first time. Snell delivers. And that one misses high. Snell deals. Swing and a miss.
1: There's that good changeup down. Vaughn way out in front.
0: The 1-1 now. Too high. Vaughn this year hit 306 with 6 home runs. And again, throughout his career, he has always hit the lefties. Something the Brewers have done well, put him in a position to succeed. The 2-1. Hit on the ground to short, but right at Betts, who gathers it in. Slings to first. Vaughn is out. And there's one away. Andrew Vaughn grew up in the same area as the Brewers hitting coach Jason Lane, Santa Rosa, California. Lane said he first met Vaughn when he was 10 years old, saw him hitting the cage, and he said, man, this kid already looks like Jeff Kent. And coincidentally, he would go on to play at Cal, the same school that produced Jeff Kent. Here's Jake Bowers now. First pitch swinging and missing. And it's nothing and one on the first baseman. Bowers 0 for 1. The pitch. Check swing on a pitch upstairs. Appeal to third.

0: He had a great year. The 2-2. Swing and a foul tip into the mitt of Will Smith. He struck him out. That's seven strikeouts for the lefty Blake Snell.
1: Yeah, I mean, he's, you know, his stuff is playing really well. The four-seamer's got the carry. It's up upper 90s. The breaking ball, he's either throwing it for a strike or expanding and getting the chase. Really everything working.
0: Here's the pitch to Mitchell, who slices one foul and out of play off to the left. Mitchell, open stance on the left side. The pitch. And that one is on the inside corner, nothing in two.
1: He started off 98, there was 97. That one was inside corner, inside edge.
0: The 0-2. And that one is off the outside corner, but a challenge.
2: Pitcher's called the ball, the catcher's challenging.
0: Will Smith challenging the call on the 0-2 pitch, and it's a strike, and it's overturned. It'll be strike three, and through four, Blake Snell has struck out eight. We're midway in the fourth. Brewers 1, Dodgers nothing. This is the National League Championship Series on ESPN Radio and the ESPN app, presented by Gusto.
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0: Well, the American League Championship Series continues tomorrow with Game 3, Rays and the Guardians in Cleveland. 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It'll be Kyle Tucker, Andy Páez, and Shohei Ohtani against the southpaw Robert Gasser. Brewers on the first pitch of the game took the lead. Jackson Chirio with a solo homer. And that's where we are. Tucker, Páez, Ohtani. Tucker singled to right his first time, as Gasser will go back at it. This guy, originally a second-round pick in 2021 by the Padres out of the University of Houston. They got him in August of 22 in the Josh Hader trade.
1: I mean, he's tough, and he's earned a lot of respect from his teammates, his manager, belief. It seems like he's come under pressure, as he's proving.
0: So here's Tucker in on the left side, the pitch. And that one misses low for a ball. Gasser works out of the stretch. Kyle Tucker is signed a free agent deal with these Dodgers, takes downstairs, and it's 2-0. Tucker signing 4 years, $240 million.
1: Yeah.
0: Having a good chunk of it deferred. The 2-0. Swing and a

0: fly ball in the air, center field, playable. Mitchell waits and makes a one-handed catch. And there's one away.
1: Well, and despite his lack of production this season, they're here. You know, they're in the NLCS, and he has shown more promise in the last round, and they put him in the four hole because they see that.
0: Well, look, he's got a track record, right? And, I mean, I don't know what the overall will look like, but they're going to get a lot of very good stretches of Kyle Tucker. He's an elite-level hitter when he's right. Here's Páez bouncing one foul third base side, and it's nothing at one.
1: Yeah, and that's what they need, especially now. Their offense has been challenged right now, and yeah. Ohtani's struggling. They're looking for that left-handed bat to pick it up.
0: Here comes the 0-1. And a strike on the inside corner. Good pitch.
1: Yeah, Pa has, like, thought about it. He's banging on his hip, like, you know, if I stay on that, because Páez does a lot of his damage to left field. 19 of his home runs were to left field. So he can turn on it well, hit for average that direction. That was a missed opportunity.
0: Gasser is ready. The 0-2 on the way. Down and in.
1: And that's just a good pitch selection there with Gasser. Freezes him on a sinker, two-seamer front hip, and then he tries to go backdoor slider out of the same slot, hoping the Páez would be anxious, but he laid off that beautifully.
0: The 1-2. Pop foul out of play off to the right.

0: Páez digs back in. One out, base is clear, 1-0 Brewers. And a pitch. That's outside. Páez flied to right his first time. Talked about Gasser. The ball is in the air a lot when it is in play. The 2-2. Swing and a fly ball foul off to the right. And that finds the seats.
1: Well, there's been 10 outs recorded by Gasser. 8 of them are fly ball outs. So he is living in the air.
0: Yeah, 8 are fly ball outs and a strikeout and 1 on the ground. The 2-2. Breaking ball, swing, and a foul tip into the mitt of Contreras. Struck him out. And with 2 down, it'll bring up Shohei Ohtani.
1: I feel like the PA operator might have jumped the gun a little bit. You know, if I strike out, I don't want the theme music of the next hitter coming on before I finish my swing.
0: Give me a second.
1: You just, you know, let me digest. Yeah. And, you know, but I'm hearing Michael Bublé before I even knew what hit me.
0: I think it's a really fair point. First offering, a breaking ball, and Ohtani gets hit. He hit him with a sweeper. Fans didn't like it regardless. And now Ohtani is aboard.
1: Well, that ball left his hand and it was already gone. Gasser just did not get it finished. And look, Ohtani, he is running still, so obviously not trying to make that out, but he has at least got his speed game going.
0: Two outs, men at first, and here is Will Smith. Brewers lead 1-0, bottom of the fourth. And the pitch. Swing and a foul, out of play, off to the right. Will Smith flied to center his first time. Dodgers with 3 hits, the Brewers with 2. Gasser at the belt. And here comes. And a strike on the outside corner. Smith mentioned the injuries. He was limited to just 73 games this past season. Gasser deals. Swing and a foul out of play off to the right.
1: Look, this is, you know, catchers just take a beating. And he's a good athlete. He can run. He's had a few seasons where he's gotten off to good first halves and struggled. Just, you know, tough thing for catchers. They lose weight. They're banged up. So trying to, the whole complete season has eluded him, but, you know, still one of the best catchers.

0: catchers in the ball game.
1: No doubt. Played his college ball at Louisville. Gasser delivers. Breaking ball in there, and it's called strike three. Smith is going to challenge.
2: Pitch is called a strike. The hitter's challenging.
1: ABS here, and the challenge, and it's a ball. And so the call is overturned.
0: And Will Smith did not hesitate on challenging that pitch. It was kind of a rolling backdoor sweeper that didn't get there, didn't come back enough, and Smith was right on it.
1: So now 1-2, here comes the crowd. Two outs, man at first, the pitch. Swing and a miss, struck him out. And Gasser still able to finish off Will Smith. We've played four here in L.A. And in Game 3, it's the Brewers 1 and the Dodgers nothing. This is the National League Championship Series on ESPN Radio and the ESPN app presented by Gusto.
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1: Well, Blake Snell gave up a home run on the first pitch of this game. He gave it up to Jackson Churio. Right now, that's the difference in the game. But since then, he has been pretty locked in. He's got 8 strikeouts through 4 innings of work. He'll face Pratt, Lara, and Ortiz here in the Brewers' top half of the 5th. Cooper Pratt has the other hit for Milwaukee, a single on the ground through the left side hole.
0: Now, Snell has that big over-the-top, very high angle, so he's kind of throwing downhill, already a tall guy, very good extension, so a lot working in his favor, just how hard it is to find the barrel against Blake Snell.
1: So right-hand hitter Cooper Pratt, who stands right on top of that plate, digs in. Here's the pitch. And that one, a check swing and a ball in the dirt. Appeal to first. Didn't go. And that's Alan Porter down there.
0: We threw Pratt a breaking ball, and Pratt had sold out for the fastball in and almost twisted his own legs into pretzels.
1: Here comes the 1-0. And a breaking ball in for a strike. That's the curveball from Blake Snell. I mean, he can get swings and misses with multiple pitches. 1-1 the count. Here comes. Swing and a miss. Now that time it was the heater, a four-seamer at 97.
0: We see a lot of hitters, he'll roll that curveball up there and they're just frozen. You know, even ones that are up in the zone. It's so slow, and it's got still so much bite, and hitters are frozen solid. And if they do offer it, once he starts getting in that chase zone, they can't lay off it.
1: Nobody on, nobody out. Top 5, 1-0 Milwaukee. The 1-2 in the dirt.

0: Pratt, who's just 22 years old. They start three players in this game three with Pratt, Churio, and Lara, who are 22 or younger. The 2-2, too high. So now it's gone full on Cooper Pratt.
1: Well, they're locked up on long-term deals, so they're not for the present. They're also for the future.
0: No doubt. Here's a 3-2. Swing and a ball lifted in the air, left field, shallow. Teoscar Hernandez coming on and makes a two-handed catch. And Pratt was wise to the changeup. He just got under and kind of scooped it to left field, one away.
1: Yeah, he did a good job staying back and maybe got a little too big and hit it more straight up than out.
0: So Snell, who's at 60 pitches here with one out in the fifth, will deliver to the switch hitter batting right, Luis Lara. And a swing and a miss. Nothing in one. His fastball tonight has been sitting right at about 97. During the regular season, he averaged 96 with his heater. He turns, he kicks, he fires. And that's tapped foul, third base side.
1: Well, he threw a slider there to Lara, and he just rolled over and tapped it foul, but just, you know, mixing it up a little bit. Once in a while, they throw that slider to righties just to keep them honest.
0: And he's got the pitch comb at his hip, so he'll let Will Smith know every once in a while what he wants. 0-2, swing and a miss, struck him out. That's 9 strikeouts for Will Smith. Well, we said at the outset that you put the minimum 80 innings in the playoffs. He has the highest strikeout rate in the history of Major League Baseball's postseason. He strikes out 31% of the batters that he faces in the playoffs. Bob Gibson at number 2. Here's the pitch. And a breaker is in there for a strike. Ortiz, 0-for-1. Joey struck out swinging his first time. Snell delivers. Swing and a miss.
1: A nasty changeup there. Just had Ortiz swinging underwater.
0: And we see something with Blake Snell. He's a guy who will do this. He just stepped off the rubber, went to his back pocket, and started looking at his scouting report card as Ortiz stepped down. Now he's ready. Here's the 0-2. Check swing and a ball in the dirt.
1: And sometimes it just buys a little time reset so it doesn't speed up on you. But he's got so many put-away pitches. Any of them are options, especially when he's locating as well as he is right now.
0: Two outs, bases clear. The 1-2. Hit on the ground, out to short. Betts to his left. Collects and throws to first. And Ortiz is out. And Blake Snell right now absolutely cruising as he has set down 11 in a row. We're midway in the fifth. Brewers 1, Dodgers nothing. This is the National League Championship Series on ESPN Radio and the ESPN app presented by Gusto.
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0: Well, we go to the bottom half of inning number 5, and here at Dodger Stadium, it's the Brewers 1 and the Dodgers nothing. Dougie Robert Gasser's done good work so far. Snell has also, but Dodgers got to figure out a way to score some runs.
1: I mean, that's been the story of late, and as you have a very good bullpen on the Brewer side. And, of course, they'd rather have a comfortable lead, multiple runs, because the Brewers also have established they will punch back. They will counterpunch to your scoring. And they're able, very capable of getting one run at a time the way they manufacture runs.
0: All right, it'll be Miguel Rojas now. Rojas, a single to left his first time. Rojas, then Edmund, and then Betts. And you wonder when Pat Murphy will start thinking about manipulating that bullpen to get in the game. Gasser is ready and fires. And that one down and in. Because my guess would be he was thinking two times through the lineup and then play it by ear. They're starting to move out the bullpen over that right field wall. The 1-0. And that's off the outside corner now, 2-0.
1: Well, he's at 59 pitches, been pretty efficient in terms of strike throwing. So just the thing is, with a one-run game, anything could set off the alarms.
0: Here comes a 2-0. And that's off the outside edge, now 3-0. Kept trying the corner and missed. And out there in the bullpen, it's a matter of Simon Says jump up and down. The 3-0. And that is in for a strike. So a bunch of guys moving around out there in the Brewers pen, but nobody throwing yet. Rojas back in. And the lefty is ready. 3-1 to Rojas. And that is low for ball 4, and the leadoff man is on.
1: Yeah, just a little bit off there, off the plate on a couple of pitches, down on the others. And Rojas has, you know, made a good living hitting left-handed pitching pretty well this season included.
0: So now it's Tommy Edman. Edman, who starts here tonight at second base, 0-for-1 with a flyout. Gasser is ready, and the pitch. Swing and a ball drilled to center, but right there is Mitchell. Backs up a couple of steps, makes the catch, and Edman is out. Well, Tommy, very aggressive, and he is 0-for-2.
1: They hit it to the big part of the ballpark. You hit it well. That's a long ways out to straightaway center.
0: Antonio Senzatella is up and loosening in the pen for the Brewers. So here's Betts, 1-for-2 with a single. Rojas at first. Brewers lead 1-0. The pitch. And a breaking ball. A sweeper for a strike. Well, Mookie Betts. Guy, no stranger to the postseason. 253 is lifetime playoff average with 8 homers. The 0-1. Swing and a miss. That was a sweeper, and it bent down and under his hands, and Betts came up empty, and now it's 0-2.
1: Yeah, really good pitch. He's been doing a good job complementing those pitches. Sort of two-seamer in, and then the sweeper down and in.
0: Gasser at the belt. Stares at Rojas at first. The pitch. Swinging a foul out of play off to the right. And that one goes down just beyond the netting, past that Brewers dugout first base side.

0: Betts back in, slightly open stance on that right side. He holds the bat high. Rojas at first. The 0-2 outside. And 1-2 on Mookie Betts, the 8-time All-Star. 6 times he's won a Gold Glove. And back in 2018, he was the MVP. And his Red Sox won a World Series here in L.A. The 1-2 is lined to center field. Charging is Mitchell, and he slides and makes the catch. And, Dougie, he got a great jump right there.
1: Yeah, I mean, and his closing speed, that's what we're seeing with Mitchell. He comes in, and the ball hit at that low line that's kind of at your head high. You get a little worried as an outfielder because your read is going to be critical, whether it gets over your head or whether you take the wrong angle. So he came kind of sharply at it with a little bit of sense of, like, I can slide and still be in control. So nice job laying out backhand and then popping up and getting the ball in.
0: Here's Freeman now. 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Freddie Freeman is 0-2. He's flat out twice, once to right, once to left. Here's the pitch. And that's a strike on the outside corner, and it's 1-1. Freeman straightaway stance left side. Rojas at first, the 1-1, cut on and missed. He went with a sinker, and it dove down and under Freddie Freeman's hands. So now it's 1-2.
1: He's really good at controlling east and west, sort of that horizontal range is solid from Gasser.
0: The 1-2. Breaking ball hit on the ground to the right side. There to pick it up, Terang throws to first. Freeman is out. And solid work by Gasser as he goes 5 shutout innings. We'll move to the 6th here in Game 3. And it's the Brewers 1, the Dodgers nothing. This is the National League Championship Series on ESPN Radio and ESPN app presented by Gusto.
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0: Well, Blake Snell back at it, and he'll face the top of the order. It'll be Churio, Terang, and Contreras as we go to the top of the 6th. For Blake Snell, by the way, 10 strikeouts in the playoffs are his career high, and that was last year against these Brewers in Game 1 when he fired the 8 shutout innings. Our score right here, 1-0 Milwaukee, thanks to a leadoff homer by Jackson Churio. John Ciambi, Doug Glanville with you. Thanks for joining us here on ESPN Radio. Our producer is Rob Kelly. Our engineer is Jack Hicks. And Churio gets another opportunity as he has homered and he has popped out. Still just a baby. Debuted as a 20-year-old in 2024, now 22. Jackson Churio, the pitch. He shortens the bunt, takes a breaking ball a little bit high, a little bit outside.
1: And just to think, since he's been with the organization, they've just won their third-year postseason experience.
0: The 1-0. Yeah, that one is down low. Well, look, Jackson Churio is a good example of how scouting is going to tell you stuff. They signed him for $1.9 million in 2021 when he was just a 16-year-old. He was identified. The Brewers wanted him. They got him, and they saw him as a big talent. The 2-0 is inside, and then they gave him 8 years, $82 million in December of 23. He had never played a major league game. So again, from a scouting standpoint, you got to give their guys credit. Obviously, others got a chance to see him as well. The 3-0. And that is in for a strike, and now it's 3-1.
1: Yeah, 3-0 changeup, and well, they saw it in the long term. They have a lot of these young players locked in, and you know, with Churio, looks like they're going to have a discount.
0: The 3-1. Swing and a bouncer towards short. Betts picks it up. Slings to first in time. And they're just able to get Jackson Churio one away. He can run.
1: He got a little bit out in front of it. He hit it hard, but just right into the ground. So he seems to be picking up the ball pretty well off of Blake Snell. Probably unlikely he'll see him a fourth time. But this is the third time around, and this is where the rubber meets the road for pitchers.
0: First one to Turan. And that's on the outside corner for strike one. Turang 0 for 2 with a pair of strikeouts. Here's the 0-1. Swing and a miss. I mean, Snell has really overmatched Bryce Turang so far in this game. Here's the 0-2 in the dirt.
1: Well, it's been that four-seam elevation above his hands. Can't quite get there. The best of Bryce Turang is kind of looking away and hitting it the opposite field, even inside outing it with power. He's not letting him get extended like that. And then he's slapping the curveball to complement it. It's been a true rocking chair experience.
0: Snell is ready. Here is the 1-2. Yeah, that's outside.
1: And there's that curveball that Turang, his whole front side was gone. It was falling off to the first base dugout, but he was able to keep his hands back and not get the swing.
0: The 2-2 is upstairs. So this is a rematch of last year's NLCS that the Dodgers won in a sweep. It's gone a different direction this year. Here comes a 3-2. Swing and a ground ball to the right side. There is Edmund. Drops it for a moment. Picks it back up. And throws out Turang. 4-3 on the ground down.
1: And Turang was motoring the whole way. And it became extremely close play once he bobbled it. He had to really rush it. And it was bang, bang.
0: So here's William Contreras now. Two down, bases empty, top six. The pitch. Yeah, that one a little bit low. These two teams, last year when they met, the Brewers scored a single run in each of the four games. They hit 118 in the four-game sweep. The 1-0. Yeah, that's too high. And I mean, look, when you talk about a rematch, it really is. Of the 43 players that played in last year's NLCS, 29 of them return. 91% of the plate appearances that played in that series are back. The 2-0 is hit on the ground to short. Betts to his right. Fields fires to first in time. And three ground ball outs. And how about Blake Snell? Wow. Is he feeling good? He has set down 14 in a row. We're midway in the sixth. It's the Brewers 1, the Dodgers nothing. 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
0: Back in L.A., John Ciambi, Doug Glanville, and a new pitcher for the Brewers as we go bottom six, and it will be Adner Uribe to take over. So the hard-throwing righty generates swings and misses and ground balls into the sixth, and you can already kind of see the path, right, for Pat Murphy. Uribe for one, Ashby for two, McGill for one, and they try and win this game 1-0, maybe.
8: I mean, that's how it's laying out, and it's been tough to score on any of those guys. Uribe throws close to 100. He sinks it, slides it, but most importantly, he keeps the ball at the knees. He's very good about getting the command to avoid damage and slug. He gets ground balls if you do put it in play. And so far, this postseason, he's been phenomenal, just fantastic. So the Dodgers are going to try to get to a guy that's, you know, virtually been untouchable so far.
0: Here's Teoscar Hernandez. It'll be Hernandez, then Tucker, and then Páez. The skinny right-hander is ready and fires. And that one down low, ball one. Adner Uribe at 26 years old. He has now pitched in all seven of their playoff games. The 1-0. Is downstairs, and now it's 2-0, and I think that's the way he likes it.
8: Yeah, and you do wonder, like, where does the workload start to become something that hurts you, makes you less efficient, whatever it may be. So far, he hasn't shown any signs, although he's down 2-0 right now.
0: 2-0. Hernandez waits. Uribe sets and fires. And that is in for a strike. 50,708 our crowd. Teoscar Hernandez at 33 years old. The pitch. And that one misses off the outside edge. Hernandez has hit as many as 25 homers six different times. 3-1 now. Hernandez waits. Uribe kick steals. And that is low. And ball four. And they just cut to a shot of Pat Murphy shaking.

0: his head.
1: Well, of course, he wants them to hit their way on, especially with the movement that Uribe, it's so hard to get the ball in the air off him. So he's giving them the free pass and putting runners on. And then, of course, with Tucker now, the left-hander on at the plate.
0: A man at first, nobody out. 1-0 Brewers, the pitch. And that's down and in. So Uribe having some trouble finding the zone. And here's Contreras calling time and marching out to the pitcher's mound to say, hey, what's going on here, big fella?
1: Well, the thing about Uribe is when he's missing, I guess for good, is that he misses down. He misses low. So he doesn't tend to make as many mistakes or lose his control up in the zone, which is where the damage starts to come. But at the same time, a disciplined team's laying off that pitch, and they're taking their walks.
0: William Contreras marched to the backside of the mound, delivered a message in what would not be described as a tender moment, whacked him on his chest and said, let's go. And now it's Tucker, a ball and no strikes. Here's the pitch. And that one is low. Kyle Tucker, even though this is his first year with the Dodgers, all that time with the Astros and even last year with the Cubs, he's played in a ton of postseason games. This is number 79 for him. The 2-0. And that's down and in. And now it's 3-0.
1: Yeah, another pitch he missed down in the zone, low.
0: Max Muncy, as Dave Roberts described him, his silver bullet. And he waits in the on-deck circle down to our left. The 3-0. And that's down and in, ball four. He walked him. But he wasn't close, a four-pitch walk. And here comes Chris Hook.
1: Well, of course, they have to stay with him with for at least a little while, but he is not in the zone. That one was not only low, it was way inside. So he's yanking, not quite finishing it, getting that extension out there to get the location where he wants it. So, and Muncy already got a hit off him this series, a good low ball hitter. So this is a favorable matchup for Max Muncy. He loves to elevate pitches off his knees, and he'll get into pull mode at the same time.
0: Yeah, Muncy singled off of Uribe in game one. And again, Muncy is a guy who just naturally hits the ball in the air. Uribe is a guy who generates a lot of ground balls. He would love one right now. 1-0 Brewers, bottom of the sixth. Hernandez at second, Tucker at first. And Muncy in the pitch. And that one is on the inside corner. And that's a strike. It was a slider.
1: Yeah, sometimes you're like, can't command one pitch. It's like, throw the other one. See if you have command with that one. Might reset him.
0: 0-1 now. And the pitch. And that one is low. The Brewers have D.L. Hall up and loosening in the pen with Ohtani waiting in the on-deck circle. And I don't know if you want to change it up, but Hall can have trouble with walks as well. They chant, let's go Dodgers. 1-1 to Muncy. Uribe fires. And that's in the dirt.
1: Well, Muncy's got such a good eye as well. So although he's looking for a certain pitch, certain spot, he doesn't tend to get outside of that plan. And he's just baiting Uribe to come in with that sinker so he can turn on it.
0: Two on, nobody out. The 2-1. Swing and a miss. Wow. I mean, Muncy came out of his shoes. And now it's 2-2.
1: Slider again, and this is showing that that's the pitch he feels like he has command with.
0: Almost like he took something off. 2-2 now. The pitch to Muncy. Swing and a miss. He struck him out. And Muncy down on strikes. That's a huge out. Right. And now Uribe is going to face Shohei Ohtani.
1: Well, it was a good in-at-bat adjustment for the Brewers to be able to identify the slider as the pitch he's commanding. Keep going to it.
0: Two on, one out. Uribe at the belt. The righty fires. And that one down and in. And again, with that sinker, it's 99, it's 100. It's not a strike. Ball one on Ohtani, who has flied out and been hit by a pitch. Teoscar Hernandez at second, Tucker at first. The kick, the pitch. And that's in there at the knees, a sinker for a strike. And it's 1-1, a let up at 98.
1: Yeah, he's really laboring to command the sinker, but he got that one right at the knees.
0: 1-1 now, Ohtani waits. And the pitch. And that is low. And now it's 2-1. It's crazy to think. If you take all the pitches thrown this postseason and you just boil down fastballs, twos and fours, two seams and four seams, no cutters, twos and fours. The average fastball velocity in these playoffs is 96.1 miles an hour. 2-1 is outside and low. And now it's 3-1. Chad Patrick has joined D.L. Hall in the bullpen in that right field corner for the Brewers. Yeah. Brewers lead 1-0, bottom of the sixth. First and second, one out. Uribe fires. And that is ball four outside.
1: Well, the Brewers have a phenomenal bullpen, and it's not infallible, so he's having a lot of trouble with command, not typically Uribe's challenge. He's trying to find it with the slider. Didn't finish that one. Trying to be careful with Ohtani. Even though he's struggling, you don't know when he might break out on you. So you're going to have to try to play that sinker. Will Smith here, double play possibilities. He's still one pitch away.
0: Bases loaded, one out. Smith waits the pitch. Swing and a high fly ball. Well struck. Left center field. That ball's back. Off the wall. Hernandez is in. Tucker's on his heels. Ohtani to third. And it's a two-run double for Will Smith. And the Dodgers have the lead 2-1.
1: Well, this was a self-inflicted wound with Uribe's command. He had to come in there, bases loaded, tried to get the sinker to induce the double play. A great swing by Will Smith, who has been really struggling to find his stroke, but showed promising signs at game two, lining balls to right field. That one, he got the bat head out and absolutely squared it up.
0: So instead of Miguel Rojas, Josue De Paula is being announced, and now Pat Murphy is out of the dugout and makes the point to the pen. So we've got a pitching change. The Dodgers have come to life. They've taken the lead. Call to the bullpen here with one out in the bottom of the sixth. It's the Dodgers 2, the Brewers 1. This is the National League Championship Series on ESPN Radio and the ESPN app.
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0: 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Kike Hernandez is going to hit in DePaula's spot. So one of the great postseason performers in recent memory, Kike Hernandez, gets the opportunity to hit. Runners at second and third and one out. Infield comes in. Otani is at third. Smith at second. Right-hand hitter, the pitch. And a fastball is a little bit high.
1: Well, Dale Hall's got a live arm, and there's times he can struggle with his control. So that's going to be something that the Dodgers are going to try to exploit.
0: The pitch and a breaking ball, and Nat's in for a strike. So now 1-1. And now time called as a beach ball gets loose over that right field wall onto the warning track. So it's Hernandez here. Kike has already homered this postseason in the division series. He has 17 career postseason homers. And the pitch. And that fastball on the inside corner for a strike. It's incredible to think that for Kike Hernandez, this is his 338th playoff plate appearance.
1: That's a whole career.
0: Second and third, one out. The 1-2. And that's low. Dodgers lead 2-1. Will Smith with a huge two-run double off Adner Uribe. Otani edging away at third. Smith at second, one out. Here comes. Swing and a miss. Struck him out. And Kike Hernandez is down on strikes. So D.L. Hall able to get him, and there's two away.
1: Yeah, that was a really important and great pitch by D.L. Hall. He spins his slider down and took a little bit off, and that 7-8 mile an hour difference got Hernandez out in front and over the ball, and he threw his bat down on his follow-through in total disgust.
0: Here's Tommy Edman now, the pitch. Swing and a miss. A curveball down and in, and Edman coming up empty. Tommy Edman has flied to center twice in this game. Edman back in. Here's the 0-1. Swing and a miss. You know, it's funny. We talk so much about Uribe and Ashby and McGill. This guy's got really nasty stuff. He was a big part of the Corbin Burns trade. He came over along with Joey Ortiz.
1: Oh, he's filthy. Don't get a lot of hits off. He may walk you.
0: 0-2. Fouled off at the plate.
1: I mean, he's got a starting pitcher's repertoire. He's a sinker, curveball, changeup, four-seamer, slider, and a sweeper. And all of it is pretty nasty in terms of the sharpness on the ball. So although you might walk, you also might chase out of the zone.
0: Edmund back in. Here's the 0-2. And that's in the dirt. Tommy Edmund, so far in these playoffs, just 1-for-11. His season got off to a delayed start this year, coming off right ankle surgery. It took him a while to come back. He didn't start the year until June 17th. He's got Ohtani at third, Smith at second. A 1-2 is in there. Got him looking. And Edmund is gone on strikes. And Hall able to limit the damage. He strikes out back-to-back hitters to end the inning. And the Dodgers leave two. But they pick up two. And the Dodgers take the lead. We go to the seventh. And it's L.A. 2, Milwaukee 1. This is the National League Championship Series on ESPN Radio and the ESPN app, presented by Gusto.
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8: 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The Dodgers are the ninth defending World Series champ to go down 0-2 in a best-of-seven series the following postseason. Only one of the previous eight came back to win the series. What team pulled off that feat? The answer would be the 1978 Yankees versus the Dodgers in the World Series. A reminder, a change in the postseason schedule because of a forecast for rain tomorrow night in Cleveland. ALCS Game 3, ESPN Radio coverage at 12:30 Eastern. 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
0: All right, Christine, thank you. A couple of changes defensively for the Dodgers. Kike Hernandez stays in the game and takes over in center field for Páez, who was pinch hit for by Max Muncy, who stays in the game and takes over at third base.
1: Well, they're going to miss Páez's defense. You know, he's the lead out there, and Hernandez, although versatile, not quite the center fielder as Páez.
0: Dodgers lead it 2-1. We're in the top half of the seventh. Snell back to work, delivers. And a fastball is high to Andrew Vaughn. It'll be Vaughn, then Bowers, and then Mitchell. Nobody on, nobody out. The Dodgers trying to break through and take a game in this series. The 1-0 is in for a strike. Blake Snell has been sensational in this game. Six innings, he's given up one run, I should say. The 1-1 is low. But in the stretch right now, he has set down 14 in a row. And here in this game, he has struck out 9. Vaughn, right-hand bat. Stocky, the 2-1. And that's too high. And the count is 3-1. And for Snell, walks sometimes are a concern. He's only walked one in this game. Here comes the 3-1 to Vaughn. And that is in for a strike. He goes 3-1 changeup and dots it 3-2.
1: I mean, he's had a lot of confidence with all his pitches. Any count. Change up, change up.
0: Ball waits. Here it comes. Swing it.

0: Yeah, he still can move, and he stole a big base in the Padres series. He's, and of course, he has a lot of experience to read, and Snell is not great at holding runners. It's not been a concern throughout his career. There's been 123 stolen bases against him.
1: So. And obviously, the other important thing is now Freddie Freeman is someone to chat with out there. Yeah. It's Freddie happy to get a chance to talk to Yelich. He's as good a conversationalist as we have at first base in the game, I would say. Here's Bowers now. And the pitch. Check swing and a called strike.
0: But as Dave Roberts would say, and then he will put a knife in your back.
1: That's right.
0: When he gets a bat.
1: So. Activity in the bullpen for the Dodgers. Down that left field line, it is the righty Evan Phillips. Snell comes set. Here's the 0-1. And that's in the dirt. And stopped nicely by Will Smith.
0: And Smith's done a nice job of any of the breaking balls, change up. He's stayed it, kept it in front. Minimized the ability of the Brewers to take an extra 90 feet.
1: Bowers waits. Snell. The 1-1. And that's down and away. So two balls and a strike. Jake Bowers has flied to left, struck out swinging. He hit lefties really well this year. The 2-1. Swing and a foul ball into the mitt of Smith, and it's a strike, 2-2.
0: Wow, he went with a changeup, left on left, just threw it up there, and Bowers was just way over it. Timing wasn't bad, but he was stunned at how much that ball dropped in.
1: Yelich edging away at first, the pitch. Swing and a bouncer, foul of first. And 2-2 on Bowers. In the outfield defensively, left to right, Teoscar Hernandez, Kike Hernandez, and Kyle Tucker. And they're shaded the other way. Bowers waits. Snell. And a 2-2. Dribbled foul at the plate. They'll do it again.
0: We're up to 94 pitches now, so getting into that red zone a little bit about what is the lane that the Dodgers are looking at to do that handoff to the bullpen. A bunch of lefties on deck. Mitchell.
1: Throw to first, and stepping back in is Yelich. Here's one for you, Dougie.
0: Yeah.
1: In the playoffs this year, not including this game, there have been 29 games, so 58 total starts. And some have had openers and bullpens, but a starting pitcher has reached 100 pitches in these playoffs three times. The 2-2 is inside. And now it's three balls and two strikes. So, I mean, it's 100
0: yeah.
1: pitches. Three out of 58.
0: 50, yeah. No, I mean, it's elimination flavor, game seven flavor. Make the moves quickly. I don't want them to see the third time around. I mean, there's just a lot of forces against any starter going that deep.
1: 3-2 now. Yelich at first. Snell comes set. Snell is ready. There goes Yelich. And the pitch is fouled back our way and just above us. I mean, that was coming right at me.
0: Yeah, that was
1: no interest.
0: But I like the exit velo. I felt that was the launch angle. It was like going to land like a pillow. It was going to land like a pillow on you.
1: I like where your head's at. You're keeping it positive.
0: Yes.
1: We had a game in Anaheim that we worked together where I injured my thumb on a foul ball and probably took me 3 months to get over it. Snell is ready. Here we go. 3-2. Tapped foul. Bowers. Holy cow. Hanging in there. 3-2. Remember Bowers the other day with that monstrous plate appearance, a 12-pitch at bat. He ended up working the walk.
0: Yeah, that was an inspiring at bat for the Brewers for sure. I mean, everybody respected that. He battled 12

0: pitches and worked his way on.
1: This will be pitch number 10. Yelich at first. Yelich goes, 3-2. Swing and a line drive, curling down the right side, and that ball is foul. Oh, boy. But Bauer's never left the box. He was pretty certain that that ball was going to curl foul.
0: He just got a little bit out in front of this, and when you get out in front towards the end, it just sort of hooks. Just the way his swing was. That was almost like a Bryce Harper finish, the way he kind of leaned into that.
1: Mm-hmm.
0: But he knew right away it was hook and foul.
1: Yelich at first. Nobody out. And a throw to first, and Yelich steps back in. He's been going the last few pitches.
0: Well, the big advantage here is if Snell doesn't hold well, big leg kick when he's going to the plate right now, and he throws a lot of these breaking balls. Worst case scenario for the Brewers, strikeout and a stolen base.
1: There goes Yelich, the pitch. Swing and a high fly ball, right field. This ball's back. This one's got a chance. And it's gone. Into the pavilion over the right field wall. Jake Bowers will touch them all. And the Brewers have the lead on pitch number 11. What an at bat from Jake Bowers. He finishes with a two-run homer, and the Brewers have the lead 3-2.
0: I mean, what can you say about Jake Bowers? These at-bats exemplify the Brewer spirit. All these pitches, working it, fouling it off, going best against best. And all season long, that is who he has been. He gets his walks, he has his power, and he gets the big hits when they need it.
1: Wow. And the first offering here to Mitchell is inside for a ball. So Bowers with a monumental plate appearance. And the pitch. Swing and a high fly ball right field. That ball is back. That ball is gone. And Mitchell will touch them all as they come pouring out of the first base dugout of the Brewers. And Mitchell slowly circles the bases. The Brewers now lead it 4-2.
0: I mean, this is absolutely stunning. I mean, you know, Bowers hits lefties well. Mitchell has not had as much success. But you talk about capitalizing on anything in the zone. And these Brewers hitters just jumped on that pitch right in the center. And these were not cheap. These balls were significantly out.
1: Yeah, I mean, both of them, no doubters. Absolutely. Back-to-back home runs. And the Brewers have taken a 4-2 lead on the Dodgers. And they are stunned here in L.A. Call to the bullpen. Nobody out, nobody on. Milwaukee 4 and L.A. 2. 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
3: I'm Christine Lisi. Guardians ace Gavin Williams gets the call in Game 3 of the American League Championship Series tomorrow versus the Rays. It's Griffin Jacks for Tampa Bay. He'll be making his first career postseason start on 7 days rest. A rainy forecast in Cleveland tomorrow has changed the postseason schedule. 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
1: All right, Christine, thank you so much. And here in L.A., how about the Brewers, the No Slug Brewers, who were next to last in the majors in homers hit this year? They get back-to-back homers to turn this game around. They've hit three in the game and lead it 4-2. Evan Phillips will take over. It'll be Pratt to dig in on the right side. And the pitch. And that is outside, ball one.
0: Yeah, I mean, it was a stunning display of power. And you say, okay, keep the lefty in, lefty, lefty. Absolutely imploded on the Dodger.
1: No doubt. The 1-0. Swing and a ground ball up the middle, and that's a base hit for Cooper Pratt. Yeah, the Brewers have a man at first and still nobody out for Luis Lara.
0: Pratt just stays on top of the plate, but he's also got a pretty good up-the-middle, inside-out stroke. And he was able to get the bat head early on that one, pull it through the hole on the left side.
1: What an at-bat from Bowers, and then Mitchell just tees off as they go back-to-back. Lara turns around to hit left-handed, the pitch. Swing and a bouncer foul, first base side. And for Jake Bowers in game two, it was that 12-pitch at-bat that ended in a walk that was so crucial for their win. And here today, an 11-pitch at-bat that ends with a home run. The 0-1 outside, and a ball to strike the count to Lara, who is 0-for-2. He's flied to right, and he has struck out swinging.
0: And Mitchell only had one home run the entire season against lefties.
1: And here's the pitch, and a breaking ball is in for a strike. So 1-2 on the little right fielder. Excellent defender, and he showed it off in this series. Pratt at first, still nobody out. 4-2 Milwaukee. And Phillips throws over to first, and Pratt dives back in. Cooper Pratt, 19 steals this year. He was only caught three times.
0: Yeah, and this is the time everybody's so stunned here. It's a good time to sneak a bag, put someone in motion. Lara pretty good at making contact as well, and it's just another weapon in the arsenal of this Brewers team. They can run. They go first to third well.
1: 1-2 down. Phillips is ready. Phillips fires. There goes the runner. The pitch is fouled away off to the left. Well, they took your advice, Dougie.
0: Yeah, I mean, just it's pressure. You know, keep the pressure going, and Lara's a good guy to have at the plate for that. And Cooper Pratt looked in to see what happened to the ball, just in case it's somewhere where he has to change direction.
1: Lara back in the box, left side. Switch hitter waits. Phillips. There goes the runner. The pitch is hit in the air, left field, to Oscar Hernandez, drifting back. Makes the catch. Back to first is Cooper Pratt. One away.
0: Yeah, Pratt took off and went all the way to the bag, touched it, and then just went back after Hernandez was able to catch it.
1: Such a funny thing with these playoffs and the Brewers. There's been a lot of discussion, at least online, about how they're playing or the way you're supposed to play or analytics. It's so many different angles that people are attacking, and the Brewers just continue to win a bunch of different ways. First offering is in for a strike to Ortiz. They're not a big power team, but they can slug when they need to, obviously. And in the postseason, all teams, if you out-homer your opponent these playoffs, you're 18-4. Throw to first and diving back in is Pratt. Now, not homering, and you go 7-19. Right now, the Dodgers are in danger of making that number 7-20. The Brewers were the only team in the majors this year who had a winning record when they didn't homer. The 0-1. Check swing and a pitch down and away. Appeal to first, and he went. That's Alan Porter on the call down there.
0: Well, and that tells you something about their team and just the ways they can win.
1: That's right.
0: We've seen them destroy teams just running them out of the stadium, first and third, playing good defense, getting bunts down. They are just versatile.
1: 0-2 now. Phillips, there goes the runner. The pitch is lined. Caught at first by Freeman. He'll step on the bag, and that will be a double play. Well, with the runner on the move, and Ortiz hit it hard, and Freeman able to grab it and turn it into two outs and end the inning. But damage done. The Brewers score three times on a pair of homers. Time to stretch midway in the seventh, and it's 4-2 Milwaukee. This is the National League Championship Series on ESPN Radio and the ESPN app, presented by Gusto.
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1: Back here in LA and from Dodger Stadium, we go to the bottom of the seventh. And it'll be the top of the order. Mookie Betts, Freddie Freeman, and Teoscar Hernandez. Brewers lead it 4-2. D.L. Hall back to work, delivers. And fires in a strike. Betts, Freeman, and Hernandez against this lefty. Right now, it's quiet in the Milwaukee pen. The 0-1. And that's in the dirt. And kicks away from Contreras. A ball and a strike now. Betts with a single sandwich between a fly out to right and a line out to center. Hall listens in, says yes, 1-1. Hit on the ground towards third. Short hop, Ortiz fields, throws him out. And there's one away. He is smooth over there.
0: And this was not an easy play because he sprinted in, did not hesitate, and picked the hop. And it was a little bit of a short hop. So on the run, one-handed. And then he collected himself and threw a strike over there. But a very aggressive approach to that ball. Didn't want to stay back and get flat-footed, so he ran through the ball.
1: Very good defensive Brewer team. And the first offering to Freeman is fouled away off to the left. Freddie Freeman, 0-for-3. He's flat out twice, and he's grounded out. One out, bases clear, 4-2 Milwaukee, the pitch. Swing and a line drive, left field. Churio back, racing, makes the catch. Freeman lines out hard to left field, but Churio got a good jump and heading towards the line, was able to haul it in, and there's two away.
0: Well, they had him defended perfectly, and Churio has such good speed. He closed on that ball well. Freeman hit it pretty squarely, so it didn't have as much slice to it, and he was able to run it down.
1: So now it's Hernandez 0-for-2. First offering, taps one on the ground to third. 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
1: Don't miss the Rays and the Guardians Game 3 in the ALCS. 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Roki Sasaki will take over. Hard-throwing right-hander replaces Evan Phillips. Top of the order, it'll be Churio, Terang, and Contreras. Jackson Churio led this game off, first pitch of the game, and he deposited it into the right field pavilion. The first of 3 homers the Brewers have hit in this game, and all in that same general direction. Here's Jackson Churio now, right hand bat. Sasaki fires. Swing and a miss.
0: Sasaki has a big arm, high triple digit fastballs, different splitters to throw at you.
1: The 0-1. And that's downstairs. He's still only 24 years old. He's still learning at this level. He's got real good stuff. The 1-1, and a swing and a miss on a pitch that missed by a foot and a half.
0: It's that splitter, and he throws it 92, a very hard splitter, so has a lot of tumble to it, and hitters are gearing up for 100 miles per hour on the fastball. Really tough adjustment.
1: Yeah, Sasaki has not been totally healthy, right? He's thrown 158 and two-thirds innings of the regular season at a 4.48 ERA. The 1-2. Swing and a ground ball to third. To his left, Muncy. Fires to first and one out.
0: And Sasaki sometimes gets bitten by the home run. That four-seam fastball

0: Yeah, the batter now will be Bryce Turang, who is 0-for-3. And the pitch. Swing and a foul tip into the mitt of Smith. So how about the Brewers powering up and using the long ball, the 0-1. And that's in the dirt.
1: Well, it seemed like on paper the least likely lane they would get these back-to-back. I mean, Bowers has hit lefties well, but Bowers goes deep, and then Mitchell off a lefty. It just was like that wasn't the likely scenario.
0: Yep. The 1-1 is down and in. Yeah, the probability was low in that spot. I'm with you. 2-1 on Turang. We're in the top of the eighth. The Brewers lead the Dodgers 4-2 here in Game 3. The 2-1 is fouled back. 2-2 now. So the Brewers bidding to take Game 3, and then they would be one win away from the World Series. It would be the second World Series in Brewers history. The 2-2. Swing and a foul straight back. He'll do it again. That pitch at 101.
1: And just think about Brewer history, how often the Dodgers have knocked the Brewers out. I mean, it's incredible. You don't realize how many times the Dodgers have knocked the Brewers out of the playoffs.
0: The 2-2. Swing and a foul out of play off to the left.
1: So, you know, those are, you know, you're talking about exercising demons. I mean, it's particularly... You know, they've had a lot of success getting to the postseason, but it's been particularly circling around the Dodgers being the ones to spoil their dreams.
0: 2-2. Turang waits. Here it comes. Check swing and a roller towards third. Charging Muncy. Unloads quickly. Safe at first, and Turang beat it out. And that was going to be a tough play. It'll be an infield single for Bryce Turang.
1: Yeah, check swing. He got out of the box a little delayed, and Muncy knew he had no time, so when he was running to get the ball on the run, he tried to throw it to his own hand from glove to hand as quickly as possible and didn't get a whole lot on the throw because he was just trying to get rid of it.
0: Here's Contreras now. Sasaki with a man at first and a throw over to first. Now, you were mentioning, I mean, look, this is, for the Brewers, the eighth time they made the playoffs in the last 9 years. Sasaki fires. Swing and a foul back over the screen and out of play. The Dodgers beat him in the LCS to eliminate them in 2018. They beat him in the wild card series in 2020 to eliminate them that year.
1: That's two.
0: And then last year, sweeping them in the LCS. Next offering fouled away out of play off to the right.

0: William Contreras, the count 0-2. Contreras 0-3 in this game. A couple of strikeouts and a ground out. The 0-2. Swing and a line drive. Base hit. Slicing out into right center field. Racing around second on his way to third is Terang, and he's in. And they're at first and third with one away following that single by Contreras. And the batter will be Christian Yelich.
1: We were talking earlier about Contreras' ability to use the big part of the field, and he just kind of almost slowed his swing down, maybe just adjusting to the change of speeds, and then he just punched it to right center, and that's a great thing for the Brewers' ability to go to first to third. Terang's speed and the long throw, no play at all at third base.
0: Justin Robleski was up and loosening in the pen, and Dave Roberts out of the dugout, and we've got a pitching change. Call to the bullpen with one out and runners at first and third.

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4: Christine Lisi. The American League Championship Series resumes with the Guardians hosting the Rays in Game 3 tomorrow. Gavin Williams, who was masterful in the ALDS against the White Sox, gets the call for Cleveland. Griffin Jacks for Tampa Bay. He'll be making his first career postseason start because of rain forecast tomorrow night in Cleveland. ESPN radio coverage of ALCS Game 3 begins at 12:30 Eastern. That's also moved Game 4 for the Brewers and Dodgers in the NLCS. ESPN radio coverage kicks off at 7:30 Eastern. Back to Doug Glanville and Bukshambi in L.A.
0: All right, Christine, thank you so much. Justin Robleski will take over. And the lefty will face Christian Yelich, who came on as a pinch runner for Andrew Vaughn in the seventh. What a turn of events in this one. Dodgers took the lead on a Will Smith RBI double, and the Brewers got back-to-back homers in the seventh. One by Bowers and one by Mitchell.
5: And, you know, they set the table for the home run with the Vaughn walk. And I think that that's sometimes part of their game. You know, get on base in front of the times when those home runs come.
0: Yep. Infield pinching in the pitch, and Yelich bounces one. Foul down the third baseline. And I mean, that was close.
5: Real close.
0: John Tumpain right there on the call and emphatically saying, nope, it's a foul ball.
5: Wow. I mean, it's over where it goes over that bag, even though it landed foul, high chopper. So he had to kind of triangulate with the height, but he is standing right there.
0: Mm-hmm. So now Yelich, who's hitting 368 this postseason. Once even with the base at third, the pitch is cut on and missed. And a four-seam fastball that was darting away from Yelich. Terang at third, Contreras at first. 4-2 Milwaukee as they look for more. The next offering in the dirt. It kicks away from Smith. Here comes Terang, and the Brewers add on, and it is 5-2. Milwaukee has one more.
5: And Smith had done such a good job blocking for Snell. This one he could not get. It's a slider that goes down and in. It kicks, and it hits sort of the heel of his glove and the lower part of his chest protector and then goes sideways towards the first base dugout at pretty good speed.
0: A wild pitch. Next offering is outside. So Contreras down to second, and here's Yelich awaiting a 2-2. Here comes check swing and a pitch down and away, and he went, says John Tumpain. At third, I'm not sure about that. Robleski able to get Christian Yelich.
6: First baseman, Jake Bowers.
0: Yeah, the batter now will be Jake Bowers. First one is outside to Bowers, who had an 11 pitch at bat in the seventh with a man aboard and ended up hitting a two-run homer to give Milwaukee a 3-2 lead. The 1-0. Swing and a miss.
5: Now he's one of those hitters that he can get ahead in the count and really have a plan on what he's looking for and be able to zone it up. And he's done it all season long.
0: The 1-1 is down and away. There's a great story about Bowers. His first year with Milwaukee hit 199. He had actually decided to quit. He was going to not play anymore until his wife came home a few days after he decided and said that she was pregnant with their child. Next offering cut on and missed. They needed the health care. And so he decided to sign with the Brewers on a minor league deal. Impacted their team last year and then had the great season, I should say, this year. Next pitch on the outside corner. And Bowers retired by Wroblewski. But the Brewers pick up one more. We'll go to the bottom of the eighth. And it is the Brewers 5, the Dodgers 2. This is the National League Championship Series on ESPN Radio and ESPN app, presented by Gusto. My heart, like diamond rings and
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0: Back in L.A. as we go to the bottom of the eighth, and how about D.L. Hall? He's gotten all five guys that he's faced, including a pair of strikeouts, and Kyle Tucker is scheduled to start it off in the bottom of the eighth.
5: Well, you mentioned the depth of this bullpen. This is part of it. You know, you think about the guys that they pencil in or pen in, really, with Ashby and McGill, Uribe, but they also have guys like Hall that kind of give them the swingman approach, and he's been really strong.
0: So D.L. Hall continues. And here's Tucker, who has singled, flied out, and walked. Hall, who works off the first base side of the rubber, fires. And a pitch missing down and away. That was a slider.

0: Here comes a 1-0. And that is in for a strike. Hall, who hails from Valdosta, Georgia. The 1-1. Swing and a liner foul, first base side.
1: Well, that ball went right towards the Brewer dugout.
0: Yeah, it was in the general direction of Pat Murphy, who's used to that. Sal Frelick hit him in his leg

0: earlier during the regular season. The 1-2. Swing and a dribbler foul back towards the Brewer on deck circle down to our right.
1: Yeah, it kind of looks like that, you know, what is it, Washington crossing the Delaware. He's got the one leg up. But then he got hit by shrapnel, and that was it.
0: 1-2 now. And a pitch. Swing and a foul out of play off to the left. You're right. I mean, Murph has that. Pat Murphy has the jaw, right? And he leans over the railing, and he's got that sort of leadership energy. The 1-2 is down and away. I am here. Everybody can see me.
1: I think the Brewers can make a cartoon after, you know, like animate the Pat Murphy show.
0: No doubt. The 2-2. Swing and a liner. Foul. First base side. Yeah, I mean, a couple years ago, when he was in his first year, they would jokingly call him Patches after the character from Dodgeball. The 2-2. Swing and a ball lifted in the air. Shallow right center field. Mitchell on and makes the catch. And there's one away. And remember, Murphy got the job as Craig Counsell moved on to the Chicago Cubs. And if you're familiar with the movie Dodgeball, you'll get the joke. But at one point, Christian Yelich said, yeah, I mean, you know, we're the underdog group, you know. Counsell left for Globo Gym. First offering to Muncy is in for a strike.
1: Yeah, he doesn't have a jersey hanging up.
0: He does.
1: Yeah, I remember.
0: Yes, he does. He's got a Patches. Is it O'Houlihan? The 0-1 is cut on and missed. And nothing into in his office. He's got it hanging up. Muncy pinch hit in the sixth and struck out swinging. D.L. Hall, the 0-2. Swing and a ball popped up. Left field, Ortiz going out, Churio coming on, Churio calls him off, and he makes the catch. And with two away, here comes Shohei Ohtani, who has flied to left, been hit by a pitch, and he has walked.
1: Well, the Dodgers are just trying to find any way to get something going against this Brewer pitching staff. I mean, if you stay close to them, they find ways to tack on runs.
0: Here comes the pitch. Swing and a liner up the middle of the base hit. And Ohtani absolutely smoked that. I mean, yeah, 113.5 at a line drive single back up the middle.
1: I think it went like through DL Hall.
0: Yeah,
1: I mean, it just looked like the ball just teleported through. Wow, that ball was smoked.
0: Yeah, it was absolutely clobbered. Pat Murphy out of the dugout makes the point to the pen. He had Trevor McGill loosening, and Trevor McGill coming into the game. Call to the bullpen, and with two outs and a man at first here in the bottom of the eighth, it's the Brewers 5 and the Dodgers 2. This is the National League Championship Series on ESPN Radio and ESPN app.
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3: I'm Christine Lisi. After splitting the first two games of the American League Championship Series in Tampa Bay, the Rays and Guardians will face off in Game 3 tomorrow in Cleveland. Guardians calling upon ace Gavin Williams, who was sensational in the ALDS versus the White Sox. Converted reliever Griffin Jacks gets the call for Tampa. He'll be making his first ever career postseason start due to a rainy forecast tomorrow night in Cleveland. Coverage of the Rays and Guardians begins at 12:30 Eastern with first pitch at 1 Eastern, and coverage of Game 4 for the Brewers and Dodgers in the NLCS moved up to 7:30 Eastern tomorrow. Back to L.A. with Doug Glanville and Boog Shambi.
0: All right, Christine, thanks so much. Yeah, the big closer, the right-hander, Trevor McGill, will take over. And McGill coming on here with Ohtani at first and two down. McGill, hard thrower, and he's got good stuff, Dougie.
1: Yeah, the knuckle curve, 100-mile-an-hour four-seamer. And this is such a good lane, you know, where you'd want to put McGill in, right? You have Will Smith, righty, Hernandez, Edmund, you're turning around to a weaker side,
0: yep,
1: and Mookie Betts. So he's got four righties in here where definitely is more of an advantage.
0: Ohtani at first, and the first one is Smith. And that fastball is in for a strike. He goes 6'8", 253. And McGill, another really hard thrower in that Milwaukee pen. His four-seam fastball averages 98. The 0-1. And that is inside. Will Smith with a big two-run double in the sixth to give the Dodgers a short-lived 2-1 lead. The pitch, and that is in for a strike. And now 1-2. McGill doesn't like the baseball. Holds it up in the air and throws it out of play. I asked him about that the other day, and he got a big smile on his face.
1: It's so entertaining.
0: It's so entertaining. When he says I don't like the baseball, he holds it up in disgust, like I'm banishing this baseball. But I did talk to him about it, and he told me two amazing things about the way he throws the ball out of play. One, he was told that there's a group of Brewers fans that have a drinking game based on him throwing the ball out of play. And he likes to participate, not knowing who it is or if they're actually playing. The 1-2 is outside, and two balls and two strikes. And he said anytime the batter uses his timeout, yes, he will do it as well as just a sort of...
1: I'm spiting you right
0: yes,
1: now.
0: Yes, I spite you. 2-2. Swing and a fly ball right field towards the line. Lara near the line makes the catch in fair ground. And McGill able to get out number three. We're headed to the ninth here in L.A. It's the Brewers 5 and the Dodgers 2. 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
5: Well, we go to the top of the ninth. And the Brewers have a 5-2 lead on the Dodgers here in Game 3. Justin Wroblewski will continue on the mound. It'll be Mitchell, Pratt, and Lara for Milwaukee. Brewers 5 runs, 7 hits, no errors. The Dodgers 2-5-0. And here in this one, the home run ball is factored in a big way as Churio, Bowers, and Mitchell have each homered. And here is Mitchell, part of the back-to-back homers in that seventh inning. And he's had a good night, a walk, a strikeout looking, and a solo homer. And the pitch. And that one is inside. Pretty amazing. Until this year, Garrett Mitchell was telling me pregame he would play the game with an insulin pump in his back pocket. Next pitch in for a strike, and it's 1-1. Now he has something that's basically attached to his skin on, I think it's his left side. Next pitch misses. But he uses it and wears it on the side that he doesn't slide on. And I'm saying that seriously. The 2-1 is in for a strike. And Mitchell asking Mark Wegner about that. Open stance left side. 2-2 is on the inside corner. And Mitchell is rung up on strikes, and there's one away.
6: He kind of threw his hands up like, but then didn't really feel confident to challenge it. And certainly you want to save these challenges if you can.
5: Save for your catcher.
6: Let the catcher do it.
5: No doubt. Here's the pitch. And a breaking ball in for a strike.
6: Wroblewski had a really good season. Made the All-Star team. You know, has a very full repertoire of pitches.
5: The 0-1. And that one in the dirt. Yeah, Wroblewski had a fine year. And you mentioned an All-Star this year for the first time. 3.66 through 140 innings. 3.66 ERA. Next pitch is down and in.
6: And they are pounding Pratt in, lefty or righty. Does not matter. They keep moving his feet because he's really on the line, that inner line of the batter's box. His feet are there, so he's starting to move off of it.
5: The pitch. And the 2-1 is lined out at a right center field. And a base hit for Cooper Pratt.
6: This is third hit, and it was interesting to watch him move his feet from the batter's box. He started backing away from the plate because they're just pounding him in. And then he got a breaking ball up and just went the other way. I mean, you could see his wheels turning on how to make some in at bat adjustments, and that was a great job by Pratt.
5: Well, he has not seemed shy about playing in this spotlight, Cooper Pratt. The pitch. And that is in for a strike to Luis Lara. Wroblewski leaning over, listening in. One out, man at first. The pitch. Foul back. And it's 0-2. Lara 0-3 in this game. This Milwaukee team, they had the best record in baseball for the second straight year. Won a franchise best 103 games. And their fourth straight Central Division title. And they're three outs away from taking a three-game-to-none lead against the back-to-back defending world champs. Here's a swing and a liner right field. Tucker coming on. Slides and makes the catch.
6: Yeah, I think that was kind of a safety slide, kind of just making sure he was behind the ball, but it had plenty of height where he could have run through that, but felt more comfortable going down and being underneath the ball.
5: Yeah, you have guys that like just like doing that, right?
6: Yeah.
5: That feel comfortable, safer when they slide, and he definitely is someone that likes to slide. It just feels a little safer for him. First offering to Ortiz misses. Joey Ortiz has struck out, grounded out, and lined into a double play as he stepped out to check the sides for Matt Erickson, coaching at third. Wroblewski fires, swinging a foul back, and it's 1-1. Brewers 5 runs, 8 hits, and no errors. The Dodgers 2-5-0. Right-hand hitter digs back in. Left-hand pitcher sets. The 1-1. There goes the runner. Pitch is a little bit low. Throw down to second is too late. And it's a stolen base. So Cooper Pratt swipes a bag. And now if Ortiz can find space or grass somewhere with a base hit, the Brewers can pick up an insurance run.
6: Yeah, that the ball got there in time. It was just thrown very short. And
0: second base.
6: It was thrown short and the hop came up and it made Edmund have to reach way high and then try to come back down in the tag.
5: And the Dodgers are actually challenging the safe call at second base. I think what they're challenging is that Pratt popped off the base and Edmund kept the tag on him.
6: That's the only thing, because he beat the throw by a mile.
5: Yeah. Because as you said, it was a short hop, and it bounced up so high that even though it was there quickly, it was a hard one for Edmund to corral up top and then put the tag back down.
6: Yeah, I mean, Pratt is literally standing on the base. I mean, when he tags him, I mean, his foot is there by a mile, and then it's whether he came off, and one of his foot comes off, but the other one stays.
0: The call on the field is confirmed. The runner is safe.
5: Yeah, the runner.
0: Los Angeles has one challenge remaining.
6: And they're like, well, why not use it? They're just like, why not use it?
5: Yeah.
6: You know, maybe he came off.
5: Give it a shot.
6: But that was a tough throw. It was really short. And Edmund, you know, he tried to come high and then make the tag down. But that was so high up, he couldn't catch the ball as he's rising and then try to come back down in time. And Pratt just did a good job of getting in there.
5: So it's Pratt at second with two away. Yeah, the 2-1. Swinging a foul out of play off to the right. Ortiz hanging in there.
6: I kind of noticed Pratt likes feet first slides. You know, he seems to be more his style going in.
5: Ortiz back in right side. 2-2. And that sliced foul out of play off to the right. Would you go feet first and head first? Or?
6: No, I was always feet first. Okay. Yeah, always. Well, and now they give you the plate when you're coming home, so I understand why there's more head first.
5: Sure.
6: But if we did that, someone would have blocked you and broken everything.
5: Sure.
6: So I was like, oh, no.
5: The 2-2. Swinging a foul at the plate. And Ortiz able to stay alive. Joey Ortiz, originally drafted by the Orioles out of New Mexico State. And came over the Corbin Burns trade a few years back. 2-2 now. The pitch. Swing and a ground ball. Base hit left field. Here's Pratt racing around third. He's coming in to score. And the stolen base nets another run. It's 6-2 Milwaukee.
6: I mean, the Brewers just continue to show you that if you give them an inch, they take a mile. And they just continue to stretch that mile. This is base stealing. They took advantage of the wild pitches. The pressure baseball with their legs is part of the game. Yes, they hit the home runs, and that is the exclamation point, but they are continuing to try to tack on runs.
5: No doubt. Here's Churio, and the first offering, a changeup in for a strike.

0: We asked kids to explain baseball. What is a strikeout?
1: If you want to just catch the ball, that's okay. 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
0: What is a steal?
2: Stealing is when, like, somebody has the ball and they're going to tag the other person and somebody else takes it out of the glove.
0: Why do you play ball?
3: 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You can just play ball.
0: Let's all play ball. 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

0: Now don't miss Brewers and Dodgers game four in the NLCS tomorrow, 7:30 Eastern on FS1 and right here on ESPN Radio. It'll be Kike Hernandez, Tommy Edman, and Mookie Betts here in the bottom of the ninth. L.A. trailing it by four. So Trevor McGill trying to close this one out. And Kike Hernandez, who did not start, but pinch hit in the sixth and struck out swinging. McGill fires. And the first offering is in for a strike. Brewers lead at 6-2, six runs, nine hits, no errors for the Dodgers, 2-5-0. McGill is ready, the 0-1. Swing and a liner, right field, Lara back, steadies, and makes the catch. And Hernandez flies to right, there is one out.
1: Well, McGill just, you know, it's pretty straightforward. His fastball, curveball. And location is key, and velocity. He can hit triple digits.
0: And now Tommy Edman will turn around and hit left-handed. Edman 0 for 3. Brewers 6, Dodgers 2. McGill fires. And a fastball through there for a strike. Oh and one down. McGill deals. Swing and a miss. Tommy Edman has flied to center twice, and he's also struck out looking. Oh and two. The pitch. Swing and a bouncer, foul of first.

0: So McGill here listens in. Now he says yes. One out, base is clear. Here's the pitch. Swing and a miss. Struck him out. And there's two away.
1: Well, just when you kind of try to sit on that fastball, he has this nasty breaker. Puts a little spin on it, and it's straight down. Edmund swing right over it. And the strikeout is recorded.
0: First one to Betts, and that is in for a strike. Betts digs back in. Milwaukee leading 6-2, two outs, bottom nine. And the next pitch is in for a strike, and Betts will challenge.
2: Pitch is called a strike, the batter's challenging.
0: So an ABS challenge for Mookie Betts. And it's a ball. And the call is overturned.
1: Yeah, Betts didn't hesitate. It's such a good sense of the zone. And if it's in the zone, he's so good at making contact. One of the highest contact rates you can imagine. He's just constantly in the zone and able to at least put the bat on the ball.
0: Betts digs back in, 1-1, two outs, bases clear. The pitch, and that's in the dirt. Now Mookie, in this one, 1-for-4 with a single. He's flied out, single to left, line to center, and bounced to third. McGill is ready. And a 2-1 on the way. Check swing and a pitch upstairs, appeal to first, didn't go. And now it's 3-1.
1: So his contact rate when it's in the zone, 94.8%. The league is 82.7. So it's just amazing bat to ball skills.
0: The 3-1 is lifted foul out of play off to the right. Yeah, and in Mookie's prime, those bat to ball skills comboed with slug. Yeah. I mean, that's the thing that made him so unique.
1: He doesn't swing at the first pitch very often either. Just amazing hitter.
0: McGill is ready. Here's a 3-2. Swing and a ball popped up. Foul ground. That's off to the right, and that'll get out of play. Brewers leading this one 6-2. A home run barrage in the seventh inning. The story here. Bowers and Mitchell. 3-2 pitch. Swing and a foul tip into the mitt of Contreras. And that's the ball game. And the Milwaukee Brewers are one win away from the World Series. McGill closes it out. And the Brewers win it 6-2 the final. What a performance by the Brewers.
1: Well, the Brewers, once again, something that we've seen time and time again this postseason is if they give up a run, they respond. They have so much counterpunching going on. And in this particular case, it came with bunches, the two back-to-back home runs in the seventh inning. They gave up some runs in the sixth inning with Uribe, who rarely finally kind of got to him finally. But then at the same time, the offense came in the seventh and then put up the big inning. So this is the Brewers, and they tack on. They'll get their walks. There's a lot of pressure baseball, and if you don't execute on the mound and throwing strikes, they're going to take advantage of it. So you combine that with the rest of the bullpen putting up zeros and a great job by Gasser.
0: Yeah, Gasser gave them what they needed, and then that bullpen again. But, man, Bowers delivering, Mitchell delivering, and then I love seeing just playing the game in the later stages. They continued to move guys and moving guys with contact, and they get a couple of insurance runs, and now they are up 3-0.
1: I mean, it's just they've steamrolled, and it's been quiet, but these close games, we've seen it. When they're close, they can tack on runs. And all through the Padres series, there's only one run, two runs separating every pitch that was thrown with one or two runs. Now with the Dodgers, they've actually been able to get bigger leads, three runs and more.

0: Let's send it downstairs. Here is Alden Gonzalez.
1: Yeah, I'm here with Brewers first baseman Jake Bowers. And Jake, you did it again. Another long at-bat leading to a good result. This one, 11 pitches, leading to the go-ahead home run. Take us through it.
2: No, again, it was just, I don't know, man. Mine went blank, found the flow, went into compete mode, and just happy I put a good swing on it.
1: Jake, what is it about this Brewers offense that any time the Dodgers seem to be building momentum, you guys would come right back and take it from them?
2: It's not just the offense. As a team, we have each other's backs. Our only goal in the game is to pick each other up and play for each other, man. And that's what that was about right there.
1: We talked a lot about the bullpen in this series, but today seeing Robert Gasser throw up 5 scoreless innings against that lineup, what was it like watching him work today?
2: Man, so impressive. So impressive what he did. Didn't have the easiest year, but he's been firing on all cylinders for a few months now, and it's been fun to watch.
1: You got a 3-0 lead on the back-to-back reigning champions. How does it feel? What's the mindset moving forward for this team?
2: Mindset's the same, man. Win tonight. We got another game tomorrow. We're going to come out, stay focused, and, keep the same mentality.
1: Jake, congratulations. Boo.
0: What a performance by Jake Bowers and the Brewers as they are up 3-0, and they get a chance to sweep the Dodgers, and that would be the ultimate payback for what was done to them a season ago.
3: I mean, what a growth year for them. 103 wins, and they're showing that the regular season was no fluke, was no something to sneeze at, because you think about what Christian Yelich said about it. He's like, look, it didn't feel like we had a bad stretch. We were always kind of going forward. And they had that consistency all year long, and you could see it because the aspects of their game that don't slump, right? They run the bases, they know the strike zone, that has stayed with them all season long. They get the occasional home run, and when they do, they create space, and they have the bullpen to keep that space there because they put up zeros.
0: Again, our final 6-2, the Brewers win it over the Dodgers, and they're up 3-0 in this best-of-7 NLCS. For Doug Glanville, producer Rob Kelly, and engineer Jack Hicks, I'm John Chombi from Dodger Stadium. Now we send it to Christine Lisi in the studio with the postgame show.
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3: I'm Christine Lisi. 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It wasn't exactly the way Blake Snell and the Dodgers envisioned Game 3 of the NLCS at home, starting out against the Brewers.
4: So here we go. Snell ready to work, and the first offering of the game is hit in the air, right field, well struck. Tucker going back, and it's gone! First pitch of the game, Cheerio over the right field wall, into the pavilion, into the sun, and the Brewers have jumped in front, 1-0. Wow!
3: Cheerio's seventh player in MLB history and the first born outside the U.S. to hit a home run in each of his first five career postseason games with a minimum one at-bat, and his sixth career total postseason homers, the most all-time before turning 23. Brewers rookie pitcher Robert Gasser keeping the Dodgers in check in his start.
4: The 1-2. Breaking ball hit on the ground to the right side. There to pick it up, Terang throws to first. Freeman is out. And solid work by Gasser as he goes five shutout innings.
3: Gasser, three hits, three walks, three Ks rather, and a walk in five. The Brewers' Admiral Uribe got himself into some trouble, bottom six. Bases loaded for LA's Will Smith, who entered the at-bat 1-for-25 this postseason.
4: Smith waits the pitch. Swing and a high fly ball, well struck. Left center field, that ball's back, off the wall! Hernandez is in. Tucker's on his heels. Ohtani to third. And it's a two-run double for Will Smith. And the Dodgers have the lead 2-1.
3: Now that certainly brought the crowd at Dodger Stadium to life. Snell was dominant against the Brewers until another critical marathon at-bat in the series from Jake Bowers, top of the seventh.
4: Swing and a high fly ball, right field. This ball's back. This one's got a chance. And it's gone! Into the pavilion over the right field wall. Jake Bowers will touch them all. And the Brewers have the lead on pitch number 11. Wanted it back from Jake Bowers.
3: 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Bowers' home run came on the 11th pitch of the at-bat, just the sixth player since the pitch-by-pitch data began being tracked in 1988 to hit a postseason homer on the 11th pitch or later, and just the third whose home run put his team ahead. And Bowers is the second player since postseason pitch-by-pitch data has been tracked to reach base multiple times in a playoff. After seeing 11-plus pitches, the other would be Hall of Famer Derek Jeter. He did it in the 2000 ALCS against the Mariners. Meantime, back to tonight, next batter, Garrett Mitchell, adding to Milwaukee's lead.
4: And a pitch. Swing and a high fly ball right field. That ball is back. That ball is gone. And Mitchell will touch them all as they come pouring out of the first base dugout of the Brewers. And Mitchell slowly circles the bases. The Brewers now lead it 4-2.
3: That marking just the third time in Brewers history with back-to-back home runs in the postseason. Snell, four runs, four hits, three home runs, nine strikeouts in six innings of work. And at the end of the night, the Dodgers finding themselves on the verge of elimination.
4: 3-2 pitch. Swing and a foul tip into the mitt of Contreras. And that's the ball game. And the Milwaukee Brewers are one win away from the World Series. McGill closes it out, and the Brewers win it 6-2 the final. What a performance by the Brewers.
3: Coming up next, a look ahead to Thursday's postseason schedule. 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
10: I'm Christine Lisi. This is the Baseball Tonight postgame show. Guardians righty Gavin Williams will start Game 3 of the American League Championship Series tomorrow versus the Rays. That series is knotted up 1-1. Griffin Jacks counters for Tampa Bay. He'll be making his first career postseason start. ESPN Radio coverage at

0: 12:30 Eastern. Brewers and Dodgers game for the NLCS at 7:30 Eastern on ESPN Radio. Tyler Glasnow gets the call in a must-win for Los Angeles. Milwaukee has not yet announced its starter. Coming up next, game night with Q Myers and Emmett Golden. For producer Tara Sledjeski and technical director Ryan Matlack, I'm Christine Lisi. 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
2: That was all that Milwaukee needed to take a 3-2 lead in the top of the seventh in NLCS game number three. They go on to win 6-2 and now have a commanding 3-0 series lead. 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He's Emmett Golden. I'm Q Myers. And Emmett, whoa, Nelly.
3: Man, yeah. You know what? Q, Dave Roberts lost this game. He lost this game. Listen, Blake Snell was magnificent tonight for six innings. Right. The first pitch of the night got put over the wall. Hey, you tip your cap, because after that, he was locked in. He struck out nine. He was amazing. There's no reason he should have touched the mound on the top of the seventh. And after he walked the leadoff batter, he definitely should have been pulled. Yep. Yes. Mm-hmm. And you don't. He just stuck with him. And next thing you know, a three spot gets put up on the board and you lose the game. That was the ball game right there. They didn't need any more. No. They went ahead and tacked on a few more, but that was the ball game.
2: That was the ball game. And Jake Bowers, to his credit, you know, made Snell throw 11 pitches. Mm-hmm. As we heard on the highlight, and you know, whenever, and we've talked about this many times, Emmett, whenever you can get a pitcher to throw you that many pitches, advantage batter, right? Yeah. No matter how it happens, whether it's just balls and strikes, fouls, whatever it takes to get him to 10, 11, 12 pitches, whenever that happens, advantage batter. And Bowers knew what he was looking for, and he drove it. And look, it was a great call. It didn't need to be drug out that long. As soon as that ball left the bat, dunzo. It was a shot, and you knew then, whoa, look out, the Dodgers are now in trouble.
3: And Snell was making quick work of the Brewers all night long, making quick work. So when you finally get the lead, he goes out there in the seventh, and you see he walks the first guy. That lets you know right there he's losing it, right? So then you see another long at-bat.
2: Right.
3: Like, why? Take him out.
2: And let's, before we even go any further, remember what the Dodgers did in the bottom of the sixth. They took the lead.
3: Yes, exactly.
2: They took the lead 2-1, so they already were feeling good about themselves. If you want to ride with Snell because he's in a groove, like you said, to your credit, the minute that he walks a batter to start the seventh, you got to pull the hook. You got to get another guy in there. You're down 2-0. You cannot lose it. Look, I like to say this phrase all the time, non-negotiable.
3: Yes.
2: It was non-negotiable that the Dodgers lose this game. And you know what happened? They lost the game.
3: Yeah, they lost the series tonight.
2: Facts,
3: that's what they did. They lost the series tonight. Yep. It's just, you can't do it. If you're a manager, you would love to get six innings from your start. Six innings, one run.
2: Right.
3: You know, like, yeah, give me that. And then
2: fresh pitchers
3: for the seventh, eighth, and ninth.
2: Right.
3: Right? Yeah. Right. You throw your best, one of your best relievers in the seventh, your setup guy in the eighth, and your closer in the ninth, and you try to live happily ever after, right? At least you go, okay, now we're back in it. Let's make this thing a series. It's no longer a series.
2: No. It's, again, I started out talking about it got late early. Well, now it's late. Now it's late in la-la land with the Dodgers, and Jake Bowers had a lot to do with that. Again, it took 11 pitches, but he drilled it, sent it to right field. It was not even close. It was gone the minute that it left the barrel of the bat. That was all that Milwaukee needed. As you said, they tacked on some more runs just because, well, why not?
3: Back to back.
2: Right.
3: You know what I'm saying? Back to back home runs, because Mitchell hit a home run after Bowers did.
2: Right. Well, I mean, look, once what they say, ain't no fun if the homies don't have none. All the homies wanted some.
3: And they all, once Snell got to that seventh, they all got some.
2: Everybody had an opportunity. Everybody had a turn.
3: And then Milwaukee scored again in the eighth.
2: Yep.
3: And they scored again in the ninth.
2: Right.
3: They're very rarely do I look and go, oh, man, the manager blew that. Dave Roberts blew that.
2: Oh, yeah. There's no doubt. And he's going to be answering those questions for a minute because, again, as you mentioned, the series was lost tonight with Milwaukee getting the 6-2 victory over the L.A. Dodgers. But Jake Bowers, man, he was the man of the moment. He's the guy who, like I said, had Blake Snell throw him 11 pitches. He drove it to right field, put it in the stands, and after the game, he caught up with our Aldin Gonzalez.
4: You did it again. Another long at-bat leading to a good result. This one, 11 pitches, leading to the go-ahead home run. Take us through it.
5: No, again, it was just... I don't know, man. Mine went blank, found the flow, went into compete mode, and just happy I put a good swing on it.
4: Jake, what is it about this Brewers offense that any time the Dodgers seem to be building momentum, you guys would come right back and take it from them?
5: It's not just the offense. It's not just the offense. As a team, we have each other's backs. We have each other's backs. Our only goal in the game is to pick each other up and play for each other, man, and that's what that was about right there.
4: We've talked a lot about the bullpen in this series, but today, seeing Robert Gasser throw up 5 scoreless innings against that lineup, what was it like watching him work today?
5: Man, so impressive. So impressive what he did. Didn't have the easiest year, but he's been firing on all cylinders for a few months now, and it's been fun to watch.
4: You got a 3-0 lead on the back-to-back reigning champions. How does it feel? What's the mindset moving forward for this team?
5: Mindset's the same, man. Win tonight. We got another game tomorrow. We're going to come out, stay focused, and, keep the same mentality.
3: That's Brewers first baseman Jake Bowers after they get a 6-2 lead over, or win, I should say, over the Dodgers to take a 3-0 lead is what I was trying to get out. I'm so flabbergasted
2: right
3: at how we got here. At the same time, the Brewers won 103 games.
2: Yeah, they were a great team all
3: year. Yeah, they won 103 games. So I don't want to take credit away from them
2: right,
3: because they've been the best team in baseball, right? That's really what they've been. But we've always felt like it was really the Dodgers because of the names that are on the top of the marquee.
2: Well, the thing about it is, Emmett, I didn't discredit the Brewers and thought that they, could definitely win the series. Yeah. I just thought it was going to be a series.
3: Facts.
2: It's not a series.
3: Not at all.
2: It's not a series. The Dodgers, they're in a 3-0 hole for the first time in a best of 7 series since 1966.
3: Yeah.
2: 1966, wow. Emmett.
3: That's a long time.
2: Yeah, 60 years.
3: That's 60
2: years is the first time they've been in the position that they're in. All I could think of is Mike Tyson when Buster Douglas knocked him out the first time, right?
3: Mm-hmm.
2: He was laying on his back in the middle of the ring. I was like, now what?
3: Right.
2: I ain't ever been here before. Now what?
3: And, it was the fact that they lost the first two games at home. Or, no, I'm sorry, they lost the first two games on the road. Maybe that you would think like, oh, they come home, get some home cooking, and they'd be able to go on from there. But now that didn't even matter.
2: No, not at all. First loss in the last 28 postseason games for the Dodgers when leading in the 7th inning or later. First loss. Those are stats. The two stats that I just rattled off to you, two different stats that you don't want to be on the side of. You know what I mean?
3: True.
2: Like,
3: yeah.
2: You don't want your name attached to what I just rattled off. And
3: right.
2: The Dodgers are.
3: Yeah, and let's keep it a buck all the way. You ain't going to win a game in any CS scoring 2 runs.
2: No.
3: Like, you gotta score more than that.
2: Yep.
3: And it really was – it took a while for them to get those 2 runs.
2: Mm-hmm.
3: It wasn't like they jumped on the board early.
2: No.
3: They scored 2 and 6 to take the lead, though. And it felt like, okay, here we go. This is where it's going to get good. And then Dave Roberts decided to send Blake Snell back.
2: And honestly, I'm glad you brought up how long it took them to get those 2 runs and manufacture them. I thought that they left meat on the bone in the 6th inning. They had opportunities, right? They had a pitcher out there that was shaky. They had 2 on and no out. Max Muncy was up, and he strikes out. The one thing you can't do, down 1-0 with a couple guys on and no outs, is strike out. You got to put the ball in play.
3: Right.
2: You've got to do something. Now, I know, you don't want a double play. I get that. But you've got to put the ball in play. You say it all the time. Put the ball in play and make the defense make a play.
3: Put pressure. Put
2: exactly.
3: pressure on the defense.
2: And so I felt like they left a lot of meat on the bone. Then Will Smith comes up. Looks like he hit a grand slam, but it goes off the wall.
3: Mm-hmm.
2: And it only turns into the 2 runs.
3: Yeah, imagine if that goes over the wall.
2: Right.
3: How different everything
2: That inning honestly could have been a 5 or 6 run inning.
3: Yep.
2: Easily. Yeah.
3: Could have blew the roof off of it, figuratively, of course.
2: At least 4 runs.
3: Yeah. Yep. And I said you can't win a game only scoring 2 runs. The Brewers did it in game 1. That's my fault. But to that point, the Dodgers, You one run,
2: right.
3: Four, okay, in game two, and then two runs in game three?
2: Right.
3: Like, this is the best team money could buy, but you might have to return it, though. You might have to go back and be like, hey, something wrong with this.
2: Hey,
3: it's a little defective.
2: The Avengers don't look like the

0: Avengers. Like I said, the dude with the diamond in the chest.
1: Right.
0: Yeah. That's who they are. They're just the dude with the diamond in the chest, and we're finding out it ain't really a
1: Iron
0: diamond.
1: Man. Yeah.
0: It's a cubic zirconia. Right? It ain't quite what it ain't what it looked like from a distance.
1: At least not right now. How about this for a thought? Could this be fatigue on the Dodgers side because they have won World Series back-to-back? So they've, in theory, played longer than anybody else in back-to-back years.
0: No, I don't buy that for the baseball. I don't buy that in football. I don't buy that in NBA. I don't buy that. Look, man, you got time off.
1: Yeah.
0: You take care of your body. You know what you're built for. You didn't sign up just to play 162 and then say, that's too much. Remember when the Ant-Man said that? When when the Timberwolves were in the playoffs? We didn't prepare ourselves to go deep in the playoffs. What are you playing for?
1: Why not? Right, yeah.
0: What are
1: exactly.
0: you doing then?
1: And if I'm not mistaken, didn't the Dodgers have a bye in the first round of the playoffs? Yeah, so you got some rest right there. No, I'm with you. I'm just kind of throwing it out.
0: I respect it, but no. I'm not buying it. Right now, the Dodgers, they're in all kind of trouble. They find themselves in a 3-0 series hole against the Milwaukee Brewers. He's Emmett Golden. I'm Q Myers. It's Game Night here on ESPN Radio. Coming up next, we've got to hear from the Dodgers manager, Dave Roberts, right? Oh, yeah. We'll do that and then some here on Game Night on ESPN Radio, the ESPN app, and SiriusXM Channel 80.
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1: And the pitch. Swing and a high fly ball right field. That ball is back. That ball is gone. And Mitchell will touch them all as they come pouring out of the first base dugout of the Brewers. And Mitchell slowly circles the bases. The Brewers now lead it 4-2.
2: The Brewers acted like Drake. They went back-to-back in the seventh inning. They took that 4-2 lead, and that was more than enough. They go on to win 6-2 and now have a commanding 3-0 series lead. 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The ESPN app, SiriusXM, Channel 80, and TuneIn. 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He's Emmett Golden. I'm Q Myers. MLB postseason, you know where to find it, right here on ESPN Radio. 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And Emmett, it became a snowball effect, quick, fast, and in a hurry in the seventh inning. You know, once it got out of control, the floodgates opened, and that was, like I said, more than enough. What they did in the seventh inning, they being the Brewers, was enough to beat the Dodgers. They go on to win 6-2, but that seventh inning was the pivotal one. Obviously, it's a decision that Dave Roberts is going to be called about a bunch of times. He's going to be questioned about a bunch of times, leaving Blake Snell in the seventh, even though he had pitched a heck of a game 1-6. The seventh inning did him in.
3: Yeah, he got on the mound, walked Vaughn, the first guy that he faced, and I wouldn't even have had sent him out there, but after that, I definitely would have taken him out. Then Bowers hits the home run, and then Mitchell hits the home run. Right after that, then they finally made the move, and at that, it was like, it's too late.
2: Right.
3: You know, it's too late. Brewers went on to tack on a couple more before the end of the game, but that is where the game was lost, and the manager, in my humble opinion, lost that game.
2: Well, let's hear from the manager. Here's Dave Roberts following the game on that decision and more.
4: Blake Snell, obviously, when he is on, he is one of the best lefty pitchers in baseball. He also hasn't pitched a lot of innings, and I don't think he's gone into the seventh inning all season. What did you see from Snell to put him back out there?
5: I just saw that, you know, through the sixth inning, and then once we got to the seventh inning, I think he retired 13 or 14 in a row, and his stuff was really good. I don't think that they were seeing him well, and I was trying to get him three more hitters, and we had Evan, you know, for that fourth hitter. He had his way with those two lefties and took care of Vaughn. And obviously the leadoff walk hurt. Hasn't given up a homer all year, but it's baseball. And for me, I felt good with where Blake's stuff was at. And, you know, you got to give Bowers credit. He put together another good at-bat, which he did at their place and, you know, spurred that rally. And then right there saw 8-9 pitches, then end up hitting a homer. But, yeah, I mean, I had Evan ready, you know, for Pratt right there.
6: Dave, uncharted territory. Do you make any changes tomorrow?
5: Not sure. I haven't digested this one. You know, they're going to run a bullpen game. So just trying to figure out, you know, which guys we want to be in there, how you kind of construct the lineup. But I haven't thought about that one yet.
6: Do you talk to the players tonight or will you talk to them tomorrow?
5: I'll talk to them tomorrow. Well, they know what's at stake. And, you know, we've won 4 in a row, you know, a number of times this year. 10 times, I think, something like that. So, but again, we got to win tomorrow. So that's our only focus.
7: Go to the left side in the middle.
8: Dave, more to the fan base, your message, right? Down 3-0, show up tomorrow. What's your message?
5: Well, the fans are great tonight. They came out with energy from pitch one. And, you know, Blake gives up the leadoff homer. But then after that, he was dominant. And the fans were there to the end. And we got to give them something to cheer about and kind of play, you know, downhill for a little bit. Where I think it's just this whole series, you know, they've outslugged us, outhit us. And so we got to get a lead and find a way to tack on and kind of have those guys behind us.
7: AJ.
9: Dave, you say you've got to win tomorrow. What does that entail pitching-wise? Could Scooble Yamamoto be available? How does that kind of all play in?
5: No, I don't know. Because you still got to win 4, you know, to advance. So I think that everyone in the pen should be available, probably outside of Robleski. So as far as kind of covering innings and suppressing runs, I feel really good about that. And then, you know, you got to win tomorrow, and then you've got Scooble going, and I still feel behind him we'll be good to go. Expect to see Diaz. You know, we haven't got him into a game. But, yeah, I mean, I feel good again.

0: about us preventing runs. We still got to, you know, like I said, catch a lead, build it, and win a ball game.
1: That is Dave Roberts, the Dodgers manager. Interesting there. No, I'm not even considering pitching Skubal tomorrow.
2: You can't win four if you can't win one.
1: Right. Yeah. Like, I get it, but you got to worry about tomorrow's problems tomorrow.
2: Yeah, you can't plan for the future. You better plan for today.
1: Right, yeah. That's a bold strategy, you know?
2: Well, I mean, clearly bold strategy is Dave Roberts' middle name, apparently. Yeah. Bold strategy. Blake Snell hasn't pitched into the seventh inning this season. Let's pitch him into the seventh inning. Bold strategy. He hasn't given up a homer. Let's let him stay in there, give up two. Bold strategy. He walks someone after having such dominance through six innings where he's been really dominant through. Hasn't gone as a seventh. Let's keep it going. Like, there's a lot of bold strategies. You know what they've all done?
1: Backfired. Yeah. You know, and again, this is a manager that has won the World Series,
2: yeah.
1: You know, which is why it's surprising to me, very surprising. And look, I get it. You know, you want to roll with a guy. Snell was locked
2: in. Yeah, he was dialed in.
1: He was locked in.
2: Until he wasn't.
1: First pitch, yes. But that's what I'm saying. You see, and I would even say this, I believe he only had a left-hander up in the pen. Right. And in the righty lefty and all worrying about all that type of stuff. It's like, bro, you know, once you see that that Snell is the wheels are wobbling a little bit, you got to go and get him. And he just waited till it was too late.
2: All I heard in that 3 or 4 minutes that we listened to Dave Roberts talk was he got greedy. I just wanted to get one more out. I just wanted him to get one more out. I just wanted to get one more out. No, I mean, yeah, that's ideal. Sure. Yeah. Get him one more out. Sure, it'd be great to get him through one more inning. But to your point, Emmett, when the wheels are shaky, you have to address it.
1: Right, yeah.
2: You know, I'm the only dumb guy that drove around back in the day with the tire about to pop. It's like, you know what? I think I can make it.
1: Yeah.
2: No, you can't. Right? When the light's on, when the orange light comes on and says you're out of gas, you know what that means?
1: You're out of gas.
2: Yeah.
1: This is what's even crazier. Pat Murphy screwed up the inning before.
2: Yes.
1: He left Uribe in there too long.
2: Yep.
1: This guy walked the bases loaded, you know? So if I was ready to be all over him. Like,
2: right.
1: You know what? You cost your team the game leaving Uribe in there too long. No, they just the next day. Dave was like, don't worry about it, Pat. I'll raise you. You know?
2: Right. Yeah. Dave Roberts said, I know the check engine lights come on for Blake Snell, but that's just a suggestion.
1: I'm going to put the pedal to the metal anyway.
2: That doesn't really mean anything. That's just a suggestion.
1: Yeah.
2: It's just an opinion. It doesn't really mean anything. No, it means that, you know, he's tired.
1: Yes.
2: And, well, yeah. We all know how it happened in the seventh inning. Coming up next, more on what happened with the Dodgers and how the Brewers have them on the brinks of elimination. That's next on Game Night on ESPN Radio on the all-new ESPN app.
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9: In the NFL, Rams left tackle Alaric Jackson's suspension has been reduced from 2 games to 1. Jackson was originally suspended for punching Bills linebacker Bradley Chubb following Monday night's game. He appealed the decision, and the hearing officer, Derek Brooks, reduced the punishment after reviewing the case. In the NBA, Warriors center Kristaps Porzingis will remain out indefinitely because of a private health-related issue. Porzingis says he is working with doctors and experts and is feeling better, but the team says he will remain around the organization while he focuses on his recovery. He has not reported to Golden State since informing the team before training camp that he would not be ready to play. Also, in the NFL, newly acquired receiver Marvin Harrison Jr. will make his Houston Texans debut Sunday in London against the Jacksonville Jaguars. Texans coach D'Amico Ryans confirmed Harrison will play just 2 days after arriving in Houston. Texans acquired him from Arizona in exchange for a 2027 second and seventh round pick and receiving a 2027 sixth round along with Harrison. Houston enters the game with a 1-4 record, while Harrison looks to restart his career after a disappointing beginning with the Cardinals. In the NLCS tonight, you heard it right here on ESPN Radio, the Brewers defeat the Dodgers 6-2. Blake Snell gave up a homer on the first pitch, then was awesome for 6 innings before the rails coming off in the 7th with the Brewers scoring 3 runs. Milwaukee now has a 3-0 lead on the reigning World Series champions. Coming up next, more Game Night with Q Myers and myself, Emmett Golden.
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2: 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Reacting to the Brew Crew and their 6-2 victory over the Dodgers, giving them a 3-0 series lead

0: hang with the Dodgers. It's because I thought the Dodgers could hang with the Brewers.
1: Yeah, I was expecting really both championship series to go at least six.
0: Exactly.
1: You know, because you got Tampa and you got Cleveland there, you know, getting after it. They're tied at one game apiece. Even after Milwaukee won both games at home, I thought to myself, well, it's all right. You know, it's all good. The Brewers are bounced back. I expected them to get tonight's game and see where they went from there. But, man, being down 3-0 is wild, especially for the defending World Series champions.
0: Yeah, it's incredible. And Jake Bowers, he's the man. He's the man that made it happen in the seventh inning. He had Blake Snell throw 11 pitches to him before he parked the ball in the right field bleachers. And, you know, it's really two games in a row for Jake Bowers. You know, the game before that, game number two, he took a 12-pitch walk.
1: Yeah.
0: So he's showing patience. And that's something that's funny. We were talking about this last night. This is not to bring up the Guardians, but you had mentioned that it felt like the Guardians were being too aggressive.
1: Yes.
0: You know, at bat. Well, you know, Bowers, on his part, is showing he's not being aggressive. He's being very picky and making them throw strikes. And then when there's pitches that maybe he can't drive, he's fouling them off, making them go long in the count, making them throw extra pitches. And the more pitches they throw, especially to one batter, it's always going to be advantage to that batter. As a matter of fact, Pat Murphy, the Brewers manager, talked about those long at-bats.
2: Yeah, you think to yourself, you know, you have those long at-bats again. You know, what's the other team thinking? What's the pitcher thinking? You know, like, here we go again. Now, he had two at-bats like this against the Braves. You guys look it up. It was against Perez, right? The lefty for the Braves, Martin Perez. So he had one like that, and he walked the first one. And the second one, he had like a 12-pitch homer. And same thing. It was an incredible at-bat. So I've seen this before four times this year, where he's had these long 10-plus pitch at-bats that resulted in either a walk or a homer.
1: Yeah, it's frustrating as a pitcher when you can't get a guy out. And I'm not even talking striking a guy out. Like, you don't mind if they put the ball in play, especially if it's at somebody. But when they just keep wasting, and especially if you're throwing good pitches, like pitches that should punch him out, pitches that they should beat into the ground and be easy ground balls, and you just can't get them to do it, it ends up like, let me just throw a strike. And next thing you know, it's a going over the wall.
0: Yeah, that's again, you show that patience, you have those long at-bats, and usually good things happen for the guy at the plate. And to see that that's kind of a pattern, and he's done that multiple times, Jake Bowers, that is, that's pretty impressive, either a walk or a home run. Yeah, I would say that those are some good things happening right there.
1: Oh, ain't no question about it. And again, shout out to the Brewers for battling. And think about it, you know, they were up and they were doing well, pitching well, and then in the sixth, it almost exploded. You know, they gave up two runs. It could have been a lot more than that.
0: Right.
1: But they settled down. They got out the inning. And what resilience to follow that up after giving up the lead to go snatch it back. I pay attention to stuff like that because I think that tells you the type of heart that a team has.
0: What storyline are we going to hear after this season gets wrapped up for the Dodgers? Because there's no way in my mind I think they're coming back in this series. We heard Dave Roberts talk about we got to win four games. They need to be worried about winning one game. When you build a team, I don't care if you're the back-to-back defending champs. I don't care. None of that matters. What you did last year, what you did the year before, that don't matter.
1: No, right? It's over.
0: None of that matters. It's all about the now and the present. And they built a team that as many when they got Terry Skubal, everyone, oh, my gosh, they're cheating. Oh, my gosh, what are they doing? They're ruining baseball. And the Brewers are like, ain't really ruined nothing for us.
1: Right.
0: So what's the storyline going to be? How are you going to summarize the Dodgers and their, you know, this season and the way it gets wrapped up when it is all game, set, match?
1: I mean, it'll be disappointing, especially if they end up getting swept. If they don't get tomorrow's game and they get swept, it'll be.
0: I don't see a way that they're winning tomorrow. I see no way they win tomorrow.
1: Yeah, I'm with you. It'll be surprising. I think they will say, hey, look, Ohtani, our best player, wasn't healthy for most of the season, and he was doing his best in the playoffs. But the thing about the Dodgers is they're not just Ohtani.
0: I'm about to say, that sounds like you play the game reason or excuse.
1: Yeah, that's
0: like
1: excuse.
0: An excuse to me.
1: Yeah, oh, it is. Right? They'll make an
0: excuse. You have an all-star lineup. Again, you had a roster that people were complaining

0: complaining about the way that you built it. It's not fair.
1: Mm-hmm.
0: It's not fair. They're cheating. They're ruining the game. They can't even get a. They can't even buy a game. They buy everything else. They can't buy a game.
1: Yeah, well, I bet you if they could find a way to do it, they certainly would. $370 million payroll. All right, $370 million payroll. The Brewers, $169 million, which is not mother like Sisters of the Poor by any means, but it's half or just about half of what the Dodgers are paying.
0: I'm intrigued to find out what that storyline is going to be, what the narrative is going to be. How are they going to, you know, coin this team? For me, and these are totally different circumstances, but still highly disappointing. For me, I always go back to the Warriors season against your Cavs and the record-breaking season only to blow the series.
1: Mm-hmm.
0: Right? Yeah, hey, great, fantastic, that was fun. What'd you win out of it? Nothing.
1: Right, yeah.
0: You know what I mean? And I know, look, they're not playing for a championship right now, so I'm not going to put it at that level.
1: Right.
0: But it's close.
1: Yeah, yeah. Like the Warriors made history twice in that season.
0: Exactly.
1: You
0: so
1: know,
0: that's way good, extreme.
1: Yeah, they made good history,
0: right?
1: And they made bad history.
0: And the bad history outweighs the good history.
1: Yep.
0: Every day of the week and twice on Sunday.
1: Exactly. Because if every day is a sunny day, what's a
0: hey,
1: sunny
0: man,
1: day?
0: Hey, man, hey, ring the bell, man. Ring the bell.
1: I'm sorry.
0: That's not even a real sunny.
1: You teed me up. I'm sorry. You teed me up.
0: That doesn't mean anything.
1: I couldn't resist.
0: And you're rubbing it in the fans, in the L.A. fans. You're running it because they, you know, it never rains. In Southern California.
1: Yeah.
0: It's pouring.
1: Oh, it is.
0: It's
1: yes,
0: pouring
1: it is.
0: Right now as they're
1: it's
0: down.
1: It's pouring adversity. That's what it's doing for sure. I think if I'm the Dodgers, I charge it to the game and get back next year because you got a bunch of great ball players on this team. Like, you know, if they overreact and, oh, we got to redo the lineup and redo. Nah. Just look, the Brewers, they had time. All right? You know how people go like, oh, I got time today? They were ready. You know, and I don't think what I don't want to do is take credit away from the Brewers.
0: No, I'm not. Not at all.
1: Yeah. What I don't want to do is take credit away from the Brewers and not like, oh, you know, the Dodgers were so bad. I think the Brewers were so so good and have been awesome this season and even in this series that if I'm the Dodgers, I'm their front office, I'm their manager, I go, hey, we went back to back. This was a bad year where we lost in the NL Championship Series. So we run it back, and I wouldn't be surprised if they're back here in the same spot next year, but not down 3-0.
0: But see, the problem is that's not going to be the narrative. And I'm not taking away from Milwaukee. You're not taking away from Milwaukee. The fine people in Milwaukee aren't taking away from Milwaukee. But the storyline tomorrow when Evan Cohen and Chris Canty and Michelle Smallman hit the airwaves 100%. Will not be the Brewers being up 3-0. It'll be the Dodgers being down 0-3.
1: Exactly.
0: That's going to be block A.
1: Yeah.
0: That's going to be block A, right?
1: Yeah.
0: Just because, again, it's so surprising. Malibu just sent me a text. Dodgers are spending more on this roster than the other three teams left combined.
1: Oh, absolutely. Because the Rays and the Guardians.
0: Exactly.
1: Yeah.
0: They don't spend no money.
1: They're barely over $100 million.
0: That's what I'm saying. So that's why it's so surprising to me. I don't care if they've won back-to-back championships. It's about this year, and this year is a big incomplete, a big disappointment. You failed. This is a fail.
1: Yeah.
0: You know, it'd be one thing if the Brewers won 4-3. Or 4-2.
1: Yeah.
0: So be it. Right?
1: Yeah,
0: if they won in six games, whatever, and it was a fight, okay, cool. Right? Then you tip the cap and say the better team won.
1: Right.
0: But when you can't buy a win, that's why I'm tripping. That's why I'm, you know, it's more sauce on it than it needs to be, because they can't even pick up one dub.
1: Before both CS has started. If you were like, pick one team that's going to get swept, everybody would have said the Guardians, right? You know, look, Tampa Bay, Tampa
0: really
1: has
0: good
1: been
0: team.
1: Best team in the AL all year, and obviously the Brewers and the Dodgers, great teams. Everybody would have said, yo, it's Cleveland. No one would have said the Dodgers.
0: Right.
1: Yeah, more people would have said the Brewers than would have said the Dodgers.
0: Exactly. That's why, again, it just blows my mind. Would love to hear from you at 888-SAY-ESPN, 888-729-3776. How would you coin it? How would you phrase it when it comes to this Dodgers team that now finds himself in a 0-3 series hole to the Milwaukee Brewers after losing 6-2 in NLCS game number 3. He's Emmett Golden. I'm Q Myers. It's Game Night here on ESPN Radio. Coming up next, a new man takes the reins in Denver. 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

0: That's what we're doing.
1: Hey, we getting jiggy with it.
0: Are we serious?
1: Will y'all mess with Big Willie style? Is that what you're saying?
0: No.
2: Whoa.
0: This ain't Bad Boys. What are we doing?
1: Hey, man, I look, I don't know. It was a hit when it came out. You know what I'm saying?
0: Malibu, I need you to come to the front of the congregation.
1: Here we go.
3: What are you? Will Smith had a big hit tonight.
0: Not that Will Smith.
3: A Will Smith.
1: Yeah, I see it. I see what you're doing, Malibu. I dig it.
0: Appreciate you know what? Emmett. Ring the bell on Emmett because Emmett's the only one that will support that. Bell.
1: I get it. I know.
0: You do. You Will also Smith, have the dumb sayings too.
1: You know, it's kind of how I got here.
2: You know, this would have played well if the Dodgers actually won.
0: Facts. Thank you, Renee.
1: All right. Now I'm.

0: your side.
1: And it would have made a lot of sense if we were going into, I don't know, a Will Smith highlight of him having that nice hit off the wall, not talking about the Denver Broncos.
2: I think Malibu takes the L on this one.
1: Yeah, I'm sorry. Thank you. Got the bell rung. It's game night here on ESPN Radio, the all-new ESPN app, SiriusXM Channel 80 and TuneIn. 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He's Emmett Golden. I'm Q Myers. You also heard from Renee and Malibu. And, hey, look, it be your own people. So, you know, it just it is what it is. We will get back to some more MLB action, NLCS, and, of course, ALCS game number 3 coming up. We'll do that in a little bit here on game night. But, Emmett, you know, it's Thursday night football, kicking off week 6 of the NFL, which is wild that we're already here. Mm-hmm. It's going to be Seattle and Denver. Denver picked up a victory last week, 23-17 over the Chargers. Sean Payton took back the play calling. Look, the issue that the Broncos have had so far this year when it comes to scoring has been their scoring in the first half. They didn't really just light it up in the first half with Sean Payton. They had that problem last year when he was the play caller. I feel like nothing has changed. I don't necessarily think it was Davis Webb, who, oh, by the way, only got a 4-game sample size before he got the hook. And Sean Payton said, all right, I'm back. I'm here to save the day. And it took a lot for them to beat the winless Chargers. So I don't really think that Sean Payton is making that big of a difference. But I guess since he's the head coach, he said, hey, if I'm going down, I'm going down on my own dime.
0: And he should have stood on that business in the offseason.
1: To begin with,
0: yeah. Yeah, that's all. That's my only thing about that. If you're a play-calling head coach, don't ever give up play-calling because it's who you are. You're going to want it back. You're going to sit there and you're going to start second-guessing. And that's what happened. Look, they were 2-2 with Davis Webb as the play caller. Mm-hmm. In the losses, they scored 10 and 14 points. Yeah, that's not enough. But they scored 20 and 30 in the wins. And, oh, by the way, one of those wins was against the Rams, where they hung up 30 on them. I think that it was just a mistake from the beginning. But now you got it. You got to win. You got to win because now you really look like you don't know what you're doing if you take back play calling and then you're only scoring, you know, 17 to 22, 23 points a game.
1: You know, they always say coaches coach and players play, right? So I like to, yes, I'll look at the coaches and we'll question decisions that are made. And sometimes we'll look at the coach and say, should he have done this? Should he have done that? You know, why would you make that play call? But at the end of the day, Emmett, it's the players that have to go out there and execute. And I think the biggest problem for Denver and their offense is the main guy is not executing at a high level. The main guy is Bo Nix.
0: Yeah.
1: Bo Nix threw for a buck 23 last week.
0: That ain't going to get it done.
1: 16 completions for a buck 23 and a touchdown.
0: Yeah. Yeah, that's not going to get it
1: done. That's not good.
0: No, no, this year he's thrown for 942 yards and 6 touchdowns in 5 games.
1: That's what I'm saying.
0: Yeah.
1: It's not good.
0: No.
1: He to me, and this is just my personal opinion, I feel like he has not progressed. It feels like he's regressed.
0: I feel like
1: I was just out on the corner selling a bean pie when I did that.
0: Oh, okay. All right. You just had to hit me with a my brother.
1: I just said, my brother, you did not progress. You happen to regress.
0: Absolutely.
1: Is your ankle feeling okay, son?
0: And you know what? This back and forth with play calls, that's not helping him.
1: At all.
0: Either. It's not helping Bo Nix. So maybe Sean Payton, who, look, I have respect on top of respect for him as a caller. One of the greatest play callers in NFL history. No shade, man. My whole thing is, dog, be who you are. If you're an artist, you don't have other people drawing pictures for you. You know, that's what you do. So if you're a play caller, call those plays. At least I feel like you don't have to worry about that for the rest of the season because you ain't giving it back up.
1: No, you're not.
0: You know what I'm saying?
1: But that's not, to me, that's not the ultimate issue with Denver, who everyone thought was going to take some big step and stride this year because they're getting Bo Nix back healthy. It doesn't always mean just because you're getting your guy back that he's going to make that natural progression. And to me, it just feels like he hasn't done that. They went out there and got Jaylen Waddle. They wanted to have that deep threat. And, I mean, it's been all right.
0: Yeah.
1: You know, but it's now you're through 5 games. And I know it's the first one that Sean Payton has called the plays this season, but I kind of feel like I know who they are. And I don't think that their defense is as good as it was last year.
0: I was going to go there. Patrick Surtain's dealing with an injury, and he's out. You know, you're talking about one of the best corners in the NFL. Their defense has not been like last year's defense.
1: Right.
0: You know, but I would even – it's tough. Like, have the Texans been as good defensively as they were last year?

0: Freeland?
1: No.
2: Which, and that's why they were winless until last week.
1: Yeah, and I kind of early on I dismissed it because there's a lot of crazy stuff that happens in the first 3-4 weeks of the NFL season. I know we're at 5 going on week 6 now. I'm surprised that they haven't played better because right. I still believe that they're talented, but both of those defenses, Houston as well, I've been surprised at the way that they've struggled.
2: I just don't see this Denver team being as good as everyone thought that they were going to be. I think it's really been a wake-up call. It's funny, man. There was a time when I've told you plenty of times before that when I was at ESPN Central Texas, we covered the Cowboys. And mm-hmm. so that was the team that we covered. And I remember going to the locker room multiple times and sometimes you know how it is. Sometimes players yeah. make themselves available. Sometimes everybody scatters like water bugs, like they're mm-hmm. out of there, right? Yep. Well, the one guy who was always sitting there and available because nobody really wanted to talk to him because they always say he's a little tough to talk to yeah. was Orlando Scandrick, right? Okay. He was always the guy that people were like, man, he's a little tough to talk to. He's real short. Mm-hmm. He really didn't want to be bothered by the media, but they're like, you just go talk to him. I was like, all right, that's mm-hmm. cool. He's a DB. I like DBs. We'll just have a yeah, good conversation. Right.
1: We'll have a conversation.
2: And I remember asking him about the defense in particular, saying, can you build off what you did last year? And he looked at me, and I thought he was going to put a hole in my chest. And he said, no. And then that was his answer. And I said, well, do you want to expand on that? He said, you can't build off last year. Last year is last year. We can have the same principles. We can still try to get back to being who we were. Mm-hmm. We understand what we did well or not, but you can't build off that. Last year is over. So as great as you might think that you're going to be coming into the next season, there's so many circumstances that'll play a factor. You can't guarantee that. And it's yeah. funny, for a guy who didn't want to talk, he gave me a fantastic answer. And I've never let that leave my head. So when you go into this season and you said Houston, I picked Houston to go to the Super Bowl. Why? Mm-hmm. Because, again, well, I'm building off last year. That defense was great. Now the offense is going to be on point. They're going to be a little bit better. They're going to make a run. Right. Denver, they won the division last year. They built it off the defense. Bo Nix is coming back healthy. They're going to build off that. In reality, Emmett, you can't really build off that.
1: I think that's true in the NFL more than any other
2: sport. Absolutely.
1: Yeah, there's so much turnover every yeah. year. There's so many injuries every year that, yeah, and we see teams flip-flop year in and exactly. year out. Half the playoff teams are new every season.
2: Exactly. So it's so hard to just ride what you did really well and keep doing it moving on. That's always something that stood out to me. Coming up next, is it officially closing up time for the Dodgers? 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
1: In the NFL, Rams left tackle Alaric Jackson's suspension has been reduced from 2 games to 1. Jackson was originally suspended for punching Bills linebacker Bradley Chubb following Monday night's game. He appealed the decision, and hearing officer Derek Brooks reduced the punishment after reviewing the case. In the NBA, Warriors center Kristaps Porzingis will remain out indefinitely because of a private health-related issue. Porzingis says he's working with doctors and experts and is feeling better, but the team says he will remain around the organization while he focuses on his recovery. He has not reported to Golden State since informing the team before training camp he would not be ready to play. Also in the NFL, newly acquired receiver Marvin Harrison Jr. will make his Houston Texans debut Sunday in London against the Jacksonville Jaguars. Texans coach D'Amico Ryans confirmed that Harrison will play just 2 days after arriving in Houston. The Texans acquired Harrison from Arizona in exchange for a 2027 second round and seventh round picks, receiving a 2027 sixth round picks and Harrison. On to the NLCS tonight. The Brewers beat the Dodgers 6-2. Blake Snell gave up a home run on the first pitch before settling down only to give up 3 runs in the 7th inning. When it was all said and done, the Milwaukee Brewers have a commanding 3-0 lead over the reigning World Series champions. Coming up, more on the NLCS with Q Myers and myself, Emmett Golden.
15: 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The 49ers, Chiefs, and Vikings are all undefeated, but I'll tell you why one of them won't make the playoffs. 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
16: Three-two pitch. Swing and a foul tip into the mitt of Contreras, and that's the ball game. And the Milwaukee Brewers are 1 win away from the World Series. McGill closes it out, and the Brewers win it 6-2 the final. What a performance by the Brewers.
2: 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They have a 3-0 series lead on the defending back-to-back World Series champs, the LA Dodgers. 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He's Emmett Golden. I'm Q Myers. Joining us now to talk about that commanding lead that the Brewers have over the Dodgers is our guy, Doug Glanville, ESPN MLB analyst, on the call for the Brewers and Dodgers NLCS. And, Doug, thanks so much for your time. We do appreciate you. And I want to start with Jake Bowers, who had Blake Snell pitch him, throw 11 pitches to him before he parked one into the right field stands. You had over 1,000 career hits in your MLB career. What is it like when you're at the plate and you can cause a pitcher to throw that many pitches, and how much of an advantage is that for the batter when you could do that?
17: Yeah, I mean, it's really the ultimate, like, mano a mano moment, because it's like,

0: he's throwing everything in the kitchen sink at you, and you finding ways to just spoil a pitch, just miss one. And, you know we've seen everything he could throw, and now it's just kind of a battle of wills at a certain point. And Jake Bowers has given that to the Brewers all season long. His story is pretty incredible because he hadn't really been an everyday player until this season. He's bounced around. He's been up. He's been down. He's been, you know, DFA, traded, cut. And he still found a way to become this really impactful offensive player this season. And he had a 12-pitch at bat previously in the series, the Padres series, and worked a walk, and that became consequential. So this guy is a disciplined hitter. He hunts for certain pitches, and this season when he gets them, he usually finds a way to do damage on it.
1: Doug, Snell, you know, outside of the first pitch of the game, was locked in for six innings. And, you know, he was kind of making quick work of guys. After the walk to Vaughn, do you feel like that was evidence that maybe he was a little tired and it was time to take him out?
0: Well, you know, it's like he still looked sharp, you know, from the standpoint of the stuff. I mean, he tried to throw a couple change up to Vaughn. He tried to backdoor the curveball. He missed. And I think the sort of illusion of it was that it's like, okay, that's fine. He has a bunch of lefties now coming up. So he's like, all right, he's got Bowers. He liked the matchup left on left, even though Bowers hits lefties well. And he liked the fact that Mitchell only had one home run the whole season against lefties. So I think it was lulled into sort of that lefty-lefty matchup that said, well, let's give him more runway. He has been, you know, pretty strong, and that was just sort of one at bat against Vaughn. But the thing that, you know, we asked Dave Roberts before the game was that Snell hadn't been into the seventh inning at all this season. He just has not gone that deep, and he's missed a lot of time. And the fact that he was, you know, into that workload, you know, was one certainly alarm going off. But he was fine, and then he just wasn't.
2: No, he wasn't. And now the Dodgers find themselves in an 0-3 hole to the Milwaukee Brewers. Again, Doug Glanville's with us here on Game Night on ESPN Radio and the all-new ESPN app. He's Emmett Golden. I'm Q Myers. And me and Emmett have been talking about giving the Brewers the credit, all the credit in the world for being up 3-0. We don't want to make it about the Dodgers. But, Doug, as you know, when you have a payroll like them, they're defending back-to-back champs. You know, they've been called the Avengers and how they're ruining baseball. And then they find themselves in a situation where they can't win a game. What is it that Milwaukee's doing that has been really just making the Dodgers struggle so much to the point where, like I said, they're in a 3-0 hole?
0: Well, I would say the toughest thing to do in these series is to be able to play your game, right? To be in total control and play your game, because that's the job of your opponent, to constantly disrupt it and to impose their will on their game on you. And in this case, it's like the Brewers are playing their game, and that is they're going to work counts. They're going to foul balls off. They're going to get on base by walk. They're going to be in your face. They're going to run you out of the stadium. They're going to catch the ball. They have a phenomenal bullpen. I mean, you start looking and it's like, wow. I mean, the ways the Dodgers, if you just go on paper, the Dodgers were probably the better team because they have the rotation, right? They have the starting rotation, and they have more slug. They can hit the ball out of the ballpark. Those were the two pluses. But a lot of other facets, the Brewers were, you know, certainly statistically better. And so they started to be that team that won 103 games that really never had like a bad stretch all season long. And they were just bringing it to all these teams in the postseason. And the Padres series, there was never a moment they weren't one or two runs apart. That's how close that series was. But their bullpen showed that they can slap up zeros pretty much at will. And Uribe was really the only, you know, blip today, but he'd been lights out up until then. So it's more about how the Brewers play this style where they counterpunch, they're relentless. If you score, they're going to score back. And that's exactly what they did. Sixth inning, the Dodgers were like, oh yeah, we got the lead. And it was gone in a half an inning. And that's just how they played.
1: Baseball's changed so much, especially now, everything spin rate and launch angle and, you know, OPS and all of that. You know, nobody cares about batting average anymore. But once you get to this level, does being able to play old school baseball really benefit teams once you get this deep in the playoffs?
0: Well, it's certainly the Brewers are showing you the value of having all these different ways to score runs. You know, they were one of the top run scoring team in baseball, and they were almost dead last in home runs. So this is a team that has manufactured runs. And there's been criticism say, well, you can't win in the playoffs like that. Well, there's still some truth to saying, like, home runs are king. If you hit more home runs, you're probably going to be on the right side of the scoreboard, because that's your ability to put up quick runs, quick strike, knock a pitcher out, and possibly, if there's runners on base in front, put up a crooked number. And that's the big advantage of the home run. And by the way, the Brewers hit three of them. So, you know, it's not that they had zero home runs this year. They just didn't hit as many and as frequent. So, you know, but yes, it's when you look at the other teams, the Rays, the Guardians, you are looking at teams that kind of catch the ball, run the bases, know how to lay down a bunt. There's a lot of old school in these teams left. And really, the Dodgers are typically fundamentally pretty sound, too. It's not like they don't play that game. They just have all these other weapons, and the Brewers have just found a way to neutralize them.
2: Doug, this was a game that I said the Dodgers had to win. They had to win this one to make it a series. Well, clearly they didn't win it. What are your expectations from L.A. tomorrow?
0: Well, it's going to be you talk about elimination game. It is an elimination game. And when we talked to Dave Roberts earlier, he said, well, I'm going to treat this one, you know, similarly. But when it came down to it with Snell going into the seventh, it was sort of like, okay, let's see. I'm going to try to go with who's looking hot right now. And that sort of imploded ultimately. So they're going to have to, you know, we haven't seen like Edwin Diaz. So it's one of those things where they're going to have to pretty much every pitch is going to be the, you know, Armageddon for the Dodgers. And the tough part about that is, you know, well, if you empty everybody out, you still have to deal with game five if you get there. So that's a different position they've been on in the last couple of years. So a lot of credit to the Brewers. But Max Muncy told us before the game, he's like, you know, we're not playing our best baseball, and we feel good that we were in Milwaukee, didn't play our best baseball, and those were close games. But this time, you know, it went exactly the other way, and the Brewers just took it to them.
2: Well, we'll close out with this, and fantastic stuff. We do appreciate you. You mentioned Max Muncy, and I was telling Emmett that sixth inning, even though they put up two runs and they took the lead, I felt like they left about four runs out there and didn't get those, weren't able to manufacture, and Muncy had that strikeout to get the first out in that inning. How big was that inning that they weren't able to get more than just those two runs?
0: Yeah, I mean, that's big, because Uribe was struggling, and they made the move to get him out of there. And D.L. Hall is another arm that the Brewers have that kind of you forget about, because you think of, like, you know, Uribe, Ashby, and McGill, but then there's this D.L. Hall lefty in there that's pretty nasty. So, you know, he's been really a key part of, like, bridging the bullpen to the back end. And, yes, he did his job. He came in and punched out two, and that was it. So that's where the Brewers are just unbelievable. And the Padres, you know, they have Mason Miller. They had Morejon and all these great arms. But when we interviewed the Padre manager, he's like, the Brewers have every bit as good a bullpen as we do, and they continue to show it. And all these zeros, while they're putting up zeros, they're tacking on one. Mm-hmm. And then you look up, and you're down by four.
2: Right, and yeah, good luck trying to come back from that one, and now the Dodgers find themselves in, well, just a huge hole down 3-0. Doug, fantastic stuff as always. Great job on the call. Thanks so much for giving us some time, and we'll hear you tomorrow night. We appreciate you.
0: All right, my pleasure. Thank you.
2: Thank you. Great stuff right there. Doug Glanville, ESPN MLB analyst, longtime MLB player on the call for Brewers and Dodgers NLCS, and Game 4 is going to come out tomorrow. We'll see what the Dodgers have. I don't have a lot of faith. I don't have a lot of confidence, Emmett, but we'll see.
1: I mean, look, they just gotta get on the board early. Them being the Dodgers.
2: Of course.
1: You know, yeah. They gotta get on the board early. And if they could do that and not just score three runs in the first inning and not do anything. No, they need to get two and maybe in the first, one in the third, get another one in the fourth, maybe get two in the sixth. Like, they have to score and keep their foot on the gas, because if it becomes a pitcher's duel, they're just gonna get more and more pressure every inning. The pressure is just gonna get heavier and heavier on them.
2: I don't know if you know this or not, but I've never been a back-to-back champion in anything, and I've never been on the brink of elimination of anything either.
1: Oh, so you never made the playoffs?
2: No, not at all. So, hey, like, don't ring the bell on me. I just, hey, man, there's a reason I'm sitting here with y'all.
1: Hey, I won three high school championships in a row. What are you talking about?
2: All right, well, there's a reason you're sitting here with me then. So the question
1: is, what is the message? Throw 87 miles an hour.
2: What is the message in the locker room? What is the message in the clubhouse? If you're the Dodgers, you know how good you are, you know what you've done in the past, and you also know you're in a 3-0 hole.
1: Kind of what you just said right there. Go out there and be who you are, right? Go be who you are. Shohei Ohtani. All right? Like, don't forget that. I know you've been hurt, and I know you've had issues. You're Mookie Betts.
2: He needs a slump buster. That's what he needs.
1: Yeah, they all need to look themselves in the mirror and remember.
2: Right.
1: Like, there's a reason this talent was put together. There's a reason you won multiple World Series. There's a reason you won 100 games. And we haven't seen that reason through the first three of the CS. So step in front of that mirror, identify who you are, go outside and be that.
2: He's Emma Golden. I'm Q Myers. It's game night here on ESPN Radio. Coming up next, we put a bow on NLCS game number 3, and we look ahead to ALCS game number 2, 3? Which one is it?
1: ALCS 3.
2: Yeah, man. Three. My numbers. Hey. Hey, man.
1: It's all good. I got you.
2: It's a numbers game, man. And clearly, I ain't winning it. It's game night at ESPN Radio on the all-new ESPN app.
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11: Swing and a high fly ball, right field. This ball's back. This one's got a chance. And it's gone! Into the pivot.

0: touch them all. And the Brewers have the lead on pitch number 11. What an at bat from Jake Bowers.
1: That opened up the floodgates in the seventh inning. The Brewers put up three runs and go on to win in game number three of the NLCS by the score of 6-2. And now have a 3-0 series lead. Highlight coming in courtesy of ESPN Radio. It's game night here on ESPN Radio, the all-new ESPN app, SiriusXM Channel 80, and TuneIn, presented by Progressive Insurance. He's Emmett Golden. I'm Q Myers. And the man that threw those 11 pitches to Jake Bowers would be one Blake Snell. You mentioned it, Emmett. First at bat in the start of the game, not good, right? Milwaukee.
2: First pitch,
1: put it in the seats. But then he went on and pitched really well after that, until the seventh inning. And really, an inning that you mentioned, he probably shouldn't have been on the mound to begin with.
2: Nope. Nah, you just, I understand when a guy is rolling and you're thinking to yourself, oh, we're saving arms in our bullpen, where this is great, you know, where this is, and it is great. It was great. But you got to understand, you got to the seventh inning. Now is the time to use your bullpen. If Snell was throwing a no-hitter, all right, that's one thing. Mm-hmm. But he wasn't. In my opinion, you saw right away. You walk out of there in the seventh inning, and I don't believe he's gone past six many times at all this year, right? All. So he hasn't gone past six. First batter he faces in the seventh inning, he walks him.
1: Right.
2: That's a dead giveaway. Yep. That's fatigue, and yep, there's nothing wrong with that from Blake Snell. Blake, this is not
1: he
2: on
1: He did his
2: you.
1: Job. He did yes. his job. He got him through six innings. They had the lead. He didn't have to go on to the – to even take the mound in the seventh. But like you said, if you walk the first batter and you haven't even pitched into the seventh inning at all in 2026, at all in 2026.
2: Right, right. His manager hung him out to dry.
1: Yeah, facts. Well, how did Blake Snell feel about giving up those two homers besides bad? Here he is.
3: I mean, yeah, it's wild that that's happened in back-to-back postseasons, but – it's part of the game, and it wasn't gonna define me, just frustrated. I was able to lock in just because I was focused. I knew what I needed to do, and you know, that's part of the game, but to give up a leadoff home run to start the game, just frustrating, but I'll learn from it.
2: Yeah, I feel terrible for Blake because, he gave up a homer at the start. That one swing didn't lose the game, for them, because he locked in after that. And, look, I like offense and all that. I love seeing a guy in control on the mound and that is mixing up his pitches, going high and tight with a fastball, not even for a strike, right, just to show you something, then going down and away with something nasty that's breaking. He was doing that. He was doubling up. It was beautiful. It was a beautiful thing to watch. He's a human being, all right? And he obviously just wasn't prepared to go seven innings.
1: He hasn't done it all season.
2: Yeah. And again, you got to the seventh inning.
1: Exactly.
2: Your bullpen is ready to go.
1: Right, exactly.
2: Everybody's ready to go. And you're like, nah, we're going to keep going with Blake. And he was so close. I believe he ended up going over 100 pitches. He was so close to 100 pitches when he walked out there. You got to know that. And hearing Dave Roberts say tomorrow, no, we're not even thinking about pitching Scooble, it's strange. And look, this man has won multiple World Series, so who am I to question him as a manager? But I'm questioning him. I will tell you that. I might be an idiot, but I don't get it.
1: Blake Snell threw 101 pitches, 63 of them were strikes. So he, again, did his job until the seventh inning when he just didn't have it anymore. And again, if you just go by what he's done so far this year, you would have already known the seventh inning he was not. There was no reason for him to be out there at all. So, matter of fact, go ahead and ring the bell real quick.
2: Yeah, ring the bell. Thanks.
1: We'll ring that bell on Dave Roberts for rolling him out there in the seventh inning and then pulling him once he had a walk.
2: And if I'm Pat Murphy, I'm sending a cigar to Dave Roberts or something, because wow, Pat almost blew it with Uribe. He almost, he kept him in there too long. But we're not talking about that because in the next inning, Dave Roberts did the same thing.
1: Well, and Pat Murphy's not talking about what he did wrong. He's talking about what the Brewers have done right.

0: which is 1-1 and one some more, and now they have that 3-0 series lead. Here he is talking about having that lead on the Dodgers.
1: Don't matter how I feel, you know what I mean? Like, this, it really doesn't, you know what I mean? I don't, there's no feeling good, feeling bad. It's just onward, you know? Like I've said, like, the goal the whole time, from spring training, February 9th, the first day we got together, the goal the whole time is just, like, build a resiliency and a passion for being in the now and a passion for winning tonight, and then let them tap us on the shoulder when it's over.
2: Hey, I heard that.
0: Yeah. Hey, man, what's that meme where the guy's like, like, I understand what he's saying. Uh-huh. He's saying all the right things. But if you're Pat Murphy and you got a little truth serum and you're up 3-0 on the Dodgers, you're feeling kind of good. You're feeling – now, you don't want to show that.
2: Yeah, there's two type of people, though, right? There are people who are in that situation like, yep, all right, here we go, I'm in it. Then there are some people that get in that situation and go, uh-oh, something's about to go wrong.
0: Right. You know,
2: I know plenty of people, when the going's good, they get worried.
0: Right, yeah, those people are called paranoid.
2: Yes, they are.
0: I'm not that guy. Relate. I don't live in that paranoid world. If I'm a 3-0, I feel good. Trust me, if you talk to me back in 2016, you know, when the Warriors were up 3-0 on the Cavs, you know how your boy felt?
2: I felt pretty good. Huh?
0: Yeah. I felt great.
2: Yeah.
0: Didn't work out well.
2: And then holla at me after game 7 of that same year. You know how I was feeling?
0: I didn't want to talk to you.
3: Don't do anything to negatively impact this show.
0: That's right.
2: No, you're right.
0: Do not negatively impact this show.
2: We put a lot of time into putting this together for you to come and negatively impact it. Yeah, that's right. And you better let me know when we're going to be on the air. You know what I'm saying? And if you're not going to be, you need to let me know now.
0: Well, hey, I want to know the mood you're going to be in after the ALCS game number 3. How are you seeing this one now that it's back in Cleveland? I know we don't have too much time, but I just...
2: Let me run through this really fast. Yep. Gavin Williams is on the mound for the Guardians. He has been great this year, much better during the day. He's 7-2 this season during the day, 7-6, excuse me, at night. So them moving the game up benefits at least one of the best pitchers in the American League.
0: Well, that's a series, right? 1-1, three of them going to be there in Cleveland. We'll see how it all plays out, but MLB postseason, man, is a whole lot of fun. He's Emmett Golden, I'm Q Myers. Coming up, SportsCenter All Night with Jay Reynolds on ESPN Radio and the all-new ESPN app.
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3: The pitch. Swing and a high fly ball right field. This ball's back. This one's got a chance. And it's gone. Into the pavilion over the right field wall. Jake Bowers will touch a ball. And the Brewers have the lead on pitch number 11.
2: The Guardians and Rays get set for Game 3 of the ALCS in Cleveland.
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5: Leonard over to Beauvillier with a shot. He lifts that one wide. Lane Hudson deep into the Washington zone, center, and they score. And it's Josh Anderson for the second time tonight to tie it at 3.
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7: 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The landscape for Thursday in Major League Baseball getting interesting. Mother Nature taking aim at Cleveland, so baseball moving up the start time for Game 3 by 5 hours. We've got afternoon baseball on Thursday. For the folks in Ohio, maybe a good day to use some of that accrued PTO or get dismissed early from school. ALCS moved up 5 hours. Baseball also moving up the start time of the NLCS by 1 hour. Game 4 getting underway slightly earlier than expected. As for Game 3, the action on Wednesday getting underway early there as well.
8: So here we go. Snell ready to work, and the first offering of the game is hit in the air, right field, well struck. Tucker going back, and it's gone! First pitch of the game, Cheerio over the right field wall, into the pavilion, into the sun, and the Brewers have jumped in front, 1-0. Wow!
7: First pitch from there. For the next handful of innings, it was a pitcher's duel between Robert Gasser and Blake Snell.
8: The 1-2. Swing and a miss, struck him out. That's a half dozen strikeouts for Blake Snell as he mows him down. 1-2-3 in the third. The 1-2. Breaking ball hit on the ground to the right side. There to pick it up, Terang throws to first. Freeman is out. And solid work by Gasser as he goes 5 shutout innings.
7: Dodgers and Brewers went to the sixth with Milwaukee leading.

0: right field wall. Jake Bowers will touch them all. And the Brewers have the lead on pitch number 11. What an at bat from Jake Bowers.
1: And a pitch.
0: Swing and a high fly ball right field. That ball is back. That ball is gone. And Mitchell will touch them all as they come pouring out of the first base dugout of the Brewers. And Mitchell slowly circles the bases. The Brewers now lead it 4-2.
2: Brewers grabbing the lead in the seventh. They had another run in the eighth, courtesy of a wild pitch. An RBI single from Joey Ortiz in the ninth makes it 6-2. It was just up to Trevor McGill to slam the door.
0: 3-2 pitch. Swing and a foul tip into the mitt of Contreras. And that's the ball game. And the Milwaukee Brewers are one win away from the World Series. McGill closes it out, and the Brewers win it 6-2 the final. What a performance by the Brewers.
2: Boog Shambi calling it right here on ESPN Radio. 6-2 the final. Milwaukee's taken the first three of the best of seven. Milwaukee's first 3-0 series lead in franchise history. Brewers were swept by the Dodgers in last year's NLCS. No team in baseball history has swept a playoff series against a team that swept them the previous year. Dodgers trailing 3-0 in a best-of-seven series for the first time since the World Series in 1966. They led this one 2-1 in the seventh. They wind up losing it 6-2. Jake Bowers, his third career postseason home run, his go-ahead shot capping an at-bat that went all the way to 11 pitches. After the win, spoke with our Aldin Gonzalez.
3: You did it again. Another long at-bat leading to a good result. This one, 11 pitches leading to the go-ahead home run. Take us through it.
4: No, again, it was just, I don't know, man. Mine went blank, found the flow, went into compete mode, and just happy I put a good swing on it.
3: Jake, what is it about this Brewers offense that any time the Dodgers seem to be building momentum, you guys would come right back and take it from them?
4: It's not just the offense. It's not just the offense. As a team, we have each other's backs. We have each other's backs. Our only goal in the game is to pick each other up and play for each other, man, and that's what that was about right there.
3: We've talked a lot about the bullpen in this series, but today seeing Robert Gasser throw up five scoreless innings against that lineup, what was it like watching him work today?
4: Man, so impressive. So impressive what he did. Didn't have the easiest year, but he's been firing on all cylinders for a few months now, and it's been fun to watch.
3: You got a 3-0 lead on the back-to-back reigning champions. How does it feel? What's the mindset moving forward for this team?
4: Mindset's the same, man. Win tonight. We got another game tomorrow. We're going to come out, stay focused, and, keep the same mentality.
2: Jake Bowers, second straight game where he's had an at-bat of at least 11 pitches. Brewers hitting back-to-back home runs for the third time in their playoff history. Those homers coming off Blake Snell.
5: I mean, yes, wild that that's happened in back-to-back postseasons, but it's part of the game, and it wasn't going to define me, just frustrated. I was able to lock in just because I was focused. I knew what I needed to do, and, you know, that's part of the game, but, to give up a leadoff home run to start the game is just frustrating, but I'll learn from it.
2: Blake Snell, 6-plus innings, gave up ultimately 4 earned runs on 4 hits, walked 2, struck out 9, first time pitching into the 7th inning in 11 starts this season, had retired 14 straight batters before allowing those 3 runs in the 7th inning. Dodgers wind up losing. They're in an 0-3 hole. Manager Dave Roberts.
6: Not sure. I haven't digested this one. They're going to run a bullpen game. So just trying to figure out, which guys we want to be in there, how you kind of construct the lineup. But I haven't thought about that one yet.
2: See what happens in game 4 on Thursday as Milwaukee takes the first 3. ESPN analyst Tim Kirchen.
7: Buck Showalter called me the other day and he said, Tim, it's not little ball that the Brewers play. It's baseball. And they play the game of baseball better than any team, certainly in the National League. They put the ball in play. They steal bases. They're an elite defensive team. They almost became the first team since the 1959 White Sox to have the best record in baseball

0: with the fewest home runs. They have more ways to score than any team in the major leagues. And yet, in this series, they have out-homered the Dodgers 5-0. This year, the Brewers had only 10 games in which they hit 3 home runs. That was the fewest such games, and yet in the biggest game of the season, they hit 3 home runs to put this away and take a 3-0 lead. Watching the Brewers play is so much fun, and I am hoping that every other team out there is watching the Rays and the Guardians, but especially now the Brewers, because this is the blueprint on how to play the game properly, and they have done it all year.
1: None of this should be a shock to anyone, should it?
0: Scott, they won 103 games this year. They've been a really good team for several years now. But let's not forget, against the Dodgers last year, they got swept. They scored 4 runs in 4 games. They hit 118 as a team. And the biggest difference between last year's team and this year is Jake Bowers. Jake Bowers is 31 years old. He's with his 5th major league team. His home run high in his career coming into this year was 12. He hit 26 home runs this year and is the biggest reason why this offense has gotten even better. And he has now put together the 2 biggest at-bats in this league championship series. The 12-pitch at-bat for a walk against Yamamoto, and then that ridiculous 11-pitch at-bat tonight against Blake Snell with the 3-run homer. He has personified what the Brewers are. They find people, they bring them in, and they get better when they get to Milwaukee. So impressive what this kid is doing and what the Brewers are doing.
2: Game 4 in L.A., Brewers-Dodgers. Brewers going for the sweep. We'll hear it here on ESPN Radio. Our coverage, 7:30 Eastern time. That one's going to follow the afternoon matchup in the ALCS, the one that's been moved up because of weather in Cleveland. Rays, Guardians, our coverage 12:30 Eastern here on ESPN Radio. Right now, SportsCenter all night.
3: Good starting field position for not Lamar Jackson, but Tyler Huntley in at quarterback. Lamar, of course, came up limp after getting tackled on a sack late in that second quarter. He comes to the sideline. He's questionable to return with a lower body injury. He is on the sideline with no helmet and a beanie on.
2: So it sounded last weekend, WBAL Ravens quarterback Lamar Jackson did not practice Wednesday, but as for this weekend, Coach Jesse Minter.
4: It's definitely day-to-day. You know, I think a lot of times those things, right when they happen, you're not sure. And as you gather information, you look at stuff. But again, like to Lamar's credit, he's working his butt off. He's doing everything he can to be out here. And when he's able to be, then he will.
2: Our Adam Schefter gathering information. Sources telling him the 2-time MVP has a realistic chance to return Sunday against Cleveland. Jesse Minter saying that Jackson's considered day-to-day, as we heard, with that left ankle injury. ESPN analyst Jeff Saturday, Jason McCourty, Kyle Brandt with Greeny on GetUp.
5: The Ravens plus Lamar Jackson equals what?
6: Yeah, a Super Bowl contender. They're 4-1 right now. I think this is the most slept-on team in the NFL. Jesse Minter's done a good job. They beat a very good Atlanta team with Huntley at the helm. They shut down Bijan Robinson. They forced Penix to beat him from the pocket. Went to overtime, but they found a way to win. It's a good football team, and they are put together well. And if Lamar comes back and plays to his level, it will bring them to it.
7: Yeah, we probably haven't talked enough about Lamar Jackson and Declan Doyle, the new offensive coordinator, and the magic they've been able to make so far. Lamar Jackson being back, this is the same Baltimore Ravens team we've seen in the past, though. Like, it's not going to matter until January comes along.
6: That's true.
7: And Mark Andrews makes a big catch or doesn't fumble the ball. Lamar Jackson is able to make that key play to propel. They're in the same exact boat as, Kyle, you mentioned, of Josh Allen and the Buffalo Bills. Like, this is what we expect. Like, they're a very good football team. They're going to win a ton of games. When the playoffs start, then we'll start talking
8: about it. It's dueling Spider-Man teams. They're the Bills of the Beltway, and that's fine. We can get there. Yeah. I'll tell you this, if I'm a Ravens fan, right, I don't love this report. Like, I don't like realistic chance for Lamar. Give him another week. You have Snoop. Give us the next episode. Like, I am ready for the backup quarterback. I don't like rushing. See, Jason, you got it. I'm for the culture. I don't like rushing the quarterback at all.
2: Jackson sprained his ankle in the win over the Titans October 4th, then sat out Sunday night's overtime win over the Falcons. All of the Week 6 action getting underway tonight.
9: Seahawks at Broncos.
10: I think if you're the Seattle Seahawks,

0: You got to send the message that you're still a reigning Super Bowl champions and you're going to have a lot to say. And I think if you lose a game like this coming up, I think it spells problems for Seattle.
1: Why would I go out there worried about throwing an interception? Why would I go out there trying to throw every football 50 yards down the field? Just play the play. If the play's there, hit it. If it's not there, check it down, run, throw it away, punt. Who cares? And I have to just remind myself not to play hero ball. It's just one play at a time. Do exactly what I'm supposed to do. And who cares? If the play causes me to throw an interception and I forced it and that was there and I like what I saw, it may happen. It's happened before. It may happen again.
2: You can't play the quarterback position worried about forcing turnovers or worried about throwing an interception. That's the problem. He's not playing the play. I almost feel like Bo Nix has the yips a little bit when it comes to his progression reads.
3: If he didn't get hurt, they could have won the AFC last year.
4: Bo looks like a quarterback whose head is completely and totally spinning.
0: You're the starting quarterback for the Denver Broncos. You don't get injured. The likelihood is that you're in the Super Bowl last year. And here you are talking about, you think about this and you think about that, but then you say, okay, why think about that all? Just run the play. No. You're supposed to be out there being a leader and a stud.
5: No qualifying quarterback has taken longer before throwing this season than Sam Darnold, about 3.25 seconds. That's about 0.4 seconds slower than he was getting the ball out last season.
6: It feels like Sam Darnold is just getting hit far too often, and the sacks are up. And I think it's a combination of playing slow and then drifting.
7: It's like he doesn't know. We don't want to throw interceptions, you know. Like, stay positive, stick to it, trust your reads, take care of the ball.
8: Yeah, obviously a short week. You know, we're rolling. It's another opportunity to go out there and play good football. Obviously learned a lot from last week. I think it's really the same thing of what I said right after the game. You know, just got to be a little bit more decisive.
9: Seahawks Broncos getting week 6 underway with the Thursday night matchup. Stingy defense early in the season. That's next. SportsCenter All Night continues. It's ESPN Radio.
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5: 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A night ago, 32 teams in action on the ice. It gave us a grand total of 112 goals, the most in the four-year history of the Frozen Frenzy, too shy of the NHL record for the most on any single day. We did not have 100 goals on Wednesday. We did have 13 plus the one awarded for the shootout win in Denver.
6: Stars can win it with a save. Brock Nelson will try and keep it going. A fantastic game tonight. Nelson, the veteran, on to Smith. Stopped by the Stars netminder. And Dallas has come into Colorado and beaten the Avalanche in the shootout. 3-2, the final score.
5: 96.7 FM, the ticket. Stars get the shootout win. 3-2. Two goals allowed to the Avs. Dallas has allowed 12 goals this season. Fewest in the NHL. 8 goals against in the last 6 games. Stars' last 3 wins against the Avs have all been shootout winners. Goes in the books as a 3-2 win for the Stars. The other 9 goals on Wednesday coming between the Canadiens and the Capitals.
7: Leonard over to Beauvillier with a shot. He lifts that one wide. Lane Hudson sends it through center ice. Deep into the Washington zone, center, and they score. And it's Josh Anderson for the second time tonight, set up by Alex Newhook to tie it at 3.
5: TSN 690 as Montreal ties it in the second. But then in the third,
8: a shot, they score! Justin Hall let it go from the right point. I don't think anyone touched it on the way in. That might be 2 in 2 games. And the Capitals have taken a 4-3 lead. Justin Hall gets it for Washington.
5: First Capitals defenseman to score in each of his first 2 games with the franchise. Capitals Radio Network. Washington wins it 5-4 over the Canadiens. They're 3-1 at home this season. They've scored at least 5 goals in 3 of their 4 wins. Alex Ovechkin gets an assist, 760 career assists, 2 behind Nicklas Backstrom for the franchise record. SportsCenter All Night, ESPN Radio. Big weekend coming up for college football. Top 5 matchup between Ohio State and Indiana, Mississippi State LSU, Alabama Tennessee, Mizzou Ole Miss, Oklahoma State, Houston, all matchups involving ranked teams. Ditto for 8th-ranked BYU and number 2 Notre Dame. Irish, a little banged up, ESPN's Pete Thamel.
9: Leonard Moore missed the Stanford game after suffering a concussion the week earlier in the University of North Carolina game. I've been told that Leonard Moore, although his status is questionable, is on track to come back and play in this game. Obviously, he has to go through concussion protocol, so nothing is given until he does. But I've been told there's optimism for his trajectory to get back for this huge game in Provo. Obviously, he's one of the 5 best players in the sport. It would obviously be huge for that Notre Dame defense. Also, keep for that Notre Dame defense, they get back Kingston Vilamu-Asa, linebacker. He's off the injury report. He'd been dealing with a thumb injury, and we'll find out later this week on Jason Onye, the defensive lineman. He is questionable with an ankle injury.
5: And as for the keys for this matchup, ESPN analyst Roddy Jones and Tom Luganville.
10: I think for BYU,

0: BYU, it is imperative they find a way to run the football between the tackles, particularly in the red area. Just 2 touchdowns in 5 attempts a week ago versus Iowa State. But it's the physical inside run game that they're lacking with L.J. Martin. How do they get it back without him in the lineup?
1: Luke, it's such a big question and topic of conversation that it had Pete Thamel chiming in on the group chat today. That's how you know something is big and important. But I'm looking at that BYU defense and the challenge that it's going to create for Notre Dame offensively. This is the best unit on defense that Notre Dame has seen all year long. The front is incredibly experienced, and they are big and physical. At linebacker and in the secondary, they are as athletic as anybody in the country, with Kaita Luave at the linebacker position, who is as quick, as fast, and explosive as anybody at that position in the country. And then Faletau Satuala on the back end is super lengthy at safety. So that BYU defense is going to present some challenges for Notre Dame.
2: College game day will be in Provo. BYU, Notre Dame, huge showdown this weekend. As for the showdown between fourth-ranked Ohio State at number 5 Indiana, ESPN analyst Greg McElroy.
3: I'm actually going to go with Indiana here, Jay, and it's hard for me right now to watch Indiana and think that I've seen their very best. I don't think I have. And yet still the numbers reflect a very good football team. They're going to have to turn this game into a line of scrimmage battle. The one weak spot right now for Ohio State is their offensive line, and I think Indiana's defensive line can attack that group. They have 49 tackles for loss this year. They have 20 sacks through 6 games. It's 3rd nationally in both categories. And if you look at last year, that's where they won the game. They sacked Julian Sand 5 times in the Big Ten championship game. They held Ohio State to just 58 rushing yards on 26 attempts. They're going to have to dominate the line of scrimmage, not just with their defensive line, but also their offensive line by running the football and manufacturing big plays. And they have the personnel at not just wide receiver, but at quarterback to be able to potentially do that.
2: Ohio State and Indiana. From Bloomington, Indiana, 6-0 on the season, trying to stay unbeaten. That's a noon kickoff. Also at noon, number 7, Texas hosting Florida in the SEC. That one will be on ABC. Mississippi State, LSU on ESPN in that matchup of ranked teams. We'll also see top-ranked Georgia this weekend facing Auburn. That one a 3:30 kick on ESPN. An 0-3 hole. Tough deficit. That's next. SportsCenter All Night. 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
2: Rams' Eric Jackson is still suspended, but it's been cut from two games to one after that punch following the Monday Night Football game. Baseball. Moving up game three of the ALCS. It's now a matinee matchup, thanks to Mother Nature heading into Ohio. Dodgers now have their backs to the wall.
11: Game three from Dodger Stadium. So here we go. Snell ready to work. Is hit in the air. Right field. Well struck. Tucker going back, and it's gone. First pitch of the game. Cheerio over the right field wall into the pavilion, into the sun. Wow. Swing. High fly ball. Right. This ball's back. This one's got a chance. And it's gone.
12: This is who they are. This is what they do. Trying to move to a game away from the World Series.
13: Our guys have, you know, been battle tested. It's an elimination game. We just got to get a win.
2: Brewers took the first two at home. And then Wednesday, they take game three in L.A. 6-2 the final. Brewers were swept by the Dodgers a year ago in the NLCS. Now they're on the verge of sweeping the Dodgers. John Chambi, Doug Glanville, I've had the call of the NLCS for us here on ESPN Radio. Back to L.A. Boog?
11: All right, Jay, thanks very much. And how about the Milwaukee Brewers? They're up 3-0 in the NLCS. One more win, and they're on their way to the World Series. So many places you can go. The performance of Gasser, the performance of D.L. Hall, and then, of course, Bowers and that amazing at bat for the second time in this series, Doug.
14: And that's what we've seen, a complete team. And they are consistent, and the things that they're good at, they continue to use as pressure points against their opponent. Even the Los Angeles Dodgers did not have answers. And in fact, they counterpunch. The Brewers are always counterpunching. The Dodgers put up two, and it was a little shocking. Uribe has been flawless this postseason. He finally gives up some run. His command isn't there. And right away, when they get into the dugout, they put up three with back-to-back home runs with Bowers and Mitchell. So we heard the postgame on Bowers talking about having each other's back. That's what it seems like they play. Someone has a bad outing, they pick them up in the next inning. And then their bullpen all around that just slaps up zeros. And, you know, so if they get a lead, they hold it. And if they're close, they keep it close. And then they get the hit. So they scored many ways tonight, stole a base, they do it all. And they showed that they can go toe-to-toe with the Dodgers on the road, and it was an exclamation point tonight.
11: Blake Snell was dominant until he wasn't. Yeah. There's one spot that I think everybody agreed the Dodgers had an advantage, and that was the starting rotation, and that just has not impacted things from a Dodger perspective the way they had hoped.
14: Well, it seems like against the Brewers, it's one team where you could have a starting rotation, but you better go nine. And it's hard. Nobody's really going nine. As soon as they come out, they find responses to their bullpen. And they seem to tack on and get you at that weak point. And it seemed like the right lane, right? Blake Snell goes in, and it's like, okay, a couple lefties are coming up. Okay, we'll leave them in. Home run, and then you're just like stunned. But that's what the Brewers have done. And once they had that lead, they absolutely held on to it.
11: Glass now goes for the Dodgers. The Brewers didn't even announce a starter, so we'll wait and see whether it's Chad Patrick or Shane Drouin. But regardless, you know the way Milwaukee goes about it. They're going to try and finish off the Dodgers tomorrow in four.
14: Absolutely. And they know that, yes, even if they have a starter go 2-3, they have guys like Aaron Ashby that eat up three more innings. So they're not worried with this bullpen because their bullpen can cover any part of the game. That's their strength. They have guys that match up in any lane, and that's why they continue to protect leads when they get them.
11: Brewers win it 6-2, the final, and they're up 3-0 in this best-of-7 National League Championship Series. For Doug Glanville, I'm John Schaube, right here in your home for every pitch of the World Series, Major League Baseball on ESPN Radio on the ESPN app. Now we send it back to Jay Reynolds in the studio.
2: All right, Boog, Dodgers trailing 3-0 in the best-of-7 series for the first time since the 1966 World Series. In Game 3, they had a 2-1 lead in the 7th inning, but the Brewers rally, get the 6-2 win. Brewers are up 3-0 in the series. First time they've had a 3-0 series lead in franchise history. What has manager Pat Murphy told the team?
15: I don't need to tell them anything. Like, we don't change any. There's nothing to change. You know, the Dodgers are an incredible team that's won back-to-back championships. You think they're not good enough to come back and win a game against us or come back and play well? I know how good they are. Our guys know how good they are. Our guys know what we're up against. But that doesn't change anything. We come out and play the same way every time. No matter how I feel, you know what I mean? Like, this, it really doesn't, you know what I mean? There's no feeling good, feeling bad. It's just onward, you know, like I've said, like the goal the whole time from spring training, February 9th, the first day we got together, the goal the whole time is just like build a resiliency and a passion for being in the now and a passion for winning tonight and then let them tap us on the shoulder when it's over.
2: Teams that take a 3-0 series lead in a best-of-7 have gone on to win the series 98% of the time. They're 41-1. The one team to lose was the Yankees in 2004 against the Boston Red Sox. Game 4 coming up on Thursday. Game 3 did see Shohei Ohtani in the lineup despite being dropped to 6th. He was on base 3 times in the loss with a walk. He was hit by a pitch and had a single in the 8th inning. First time since September 1st, he's reached base 3 times in a game. As for his future as a two-way player, Katie Wu, the Dodgers reporter for The Athletic earlier on ESPN Radio.
16: The real answer is it's just too soon. And the Dodgers have said nothing that would indicate that they would change that. I think they might change how they deploy him, how they use him. Maybe it's not for a full two-way season. Maybe it's similar to what they did in 2025 when he was coming back from injury and he ran back up in the second half. But if Shohei Ohtani wants to pitch, he's going to pitch. That's kind of how they got into this predicament this season in the first place, was his insistence that even though he was pitching through some knee pain and right bicep soreness, that he could still return and be a pitcher by this season. I don't fault any player for trying to do everything they can to return back to the field, and especially Shohei, who has not pitched consistently since 2023. But while hindsight is 2020, you look back and you wonder, was his insistence to return to the mound the main cause in his lack of ability right now?
2: The NLCS could come to an end Thursday. Dodgers trying to avoid a sweep and force a Game 5. Brewers looking to uncork some champagne. Game 3 of the ALCS comes up today, too. Guardians and Rays, that series tied 1-1 after the first two at the Trop. Game 3 moved up from a 6 p.m. start in Cleveland to 1 o'clock in the afternoon as they're expecting weather to come in. That could bode well for Guardian starter Gavin Williams. ESPN analyst Tim Kirchen.
17: We've seen his numbers in day games against his numbers in night games. He's way better in day games, but he's great wherever he pitches. He led the league, the American League, in strikeouts this year. And, of course, he got the final out of Game 4 against the White Sox and then started Game 5 of the LDS and struck out 12. He is the only pitcher in Major League history to strike out 12 and allow one hit in a winner-take-all game. That's how dominant he was in the winner-take-all game that got the Guardians to the next round. Amazing.
18: As for the Rays, Tim, they're relentless at the plate and on the bases. They've committed one error in five games here in the postseason. But what stands out about the way Kevin Cash uses that bullpen?
17: Well, the bullpen's been great. Every part of their pitching staff has been great. But he has so many big, versatile arms out there. And the way he's used Ian Seymour, who was a starter but now can give them extra innings in relief. Cam Boozer's been great. Kevin Kelly. And Brian Baker, of course. He has four saves and hasn't allowed a hit yet. So you take that elite defense, put the ball in play, really good rotation, and now this bullpen is as hot as it's been all year.
2: Game three coming up on Thursday with the change by Major League Baseball. Our coverage starts now at 12:30 Eastern time. NLCS game four, our coverage at 7:30 Eastern. 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Right now, SportsCenter all night.
19: There's only 7 seconds on the clock. There are no timeouts. This is going to end up in a tie if they don't spike it. Wow. It ends up in a tie.
20: Trying to gain more for the kick. The right call is honestly, we can go clock it early.
21: I'm happy it wasn't a loss, and I'm sad it wasn't a win. That's how I feel.
2: We're on the verge of week six, but the head shaking continues from what we saw in week five, like the Commanders settling for a tie after that botched ending of their game with the Giants. We heard Micah Parsons on his podcast having the back of his former defensive coordinator when they were in Dallas, Dan Quinn, who's now the head coach in Washington.
22: Jaden Daniels probably cost my man Dan Quinn his job, to be honest with you.
23: That's tough.
22: To be honest with you. And I'm a big Jaden Daniels fan. But the reality is, like, he probably cost a lot of people their jobs this past weekend.
2: There's been some pushback aimed at Parsons, who's now in Green Bay and not on either team involved. But, says our Stephen A. Smith, why?
24: I think it's fair. I think he's right on the money. I think that we have to take into account this is not just some dude speaking about somebody he doesn't know. He has a relationship with Dan Quinn. Dan Quinn was the defensive coordinator in Dallas for years when he was there. He is no scrub. He is an elite player when he's healthy on the field. He has the credentials to say what he says. He has the relationship with Dan Quinn to justify him sticking his nose into somebody else's business. Because in his eyes, Dan Quinn is his business because that's his former boss as a defensive coordinator. Not to mention the fact that he's absolutely right in terms of what he said. It's nothing that he said wrong about Jaden Daniels. Not only that, he acknowledged the respect that he has for him and the affection that he has for him because he knows the brother can play and he talked about liking him, but there's no doubt about it. When there's 12 seconds left on the clock and you don't have a timeout, as a quarterback in your third year, you're supposed to get rid of the damn football. The last thing you're supposed to do is be running inbounds or getting sacked, which is what Jaden Daniels did. So everything Micah Parsons said is absolutely on the money. Last point, if we can talk about a sport we never played, particularly on that level, how the hell are we going to sit up there with a straight face and look at them who are actually playing the sport and tell them they should be quiet? We can talk about teammates and calling out your teammates or lack of decorum or anything like that. We can talk about those things. But at the end of the day, he ain't a member of the Washington Commanders. He doesn't owe Jaden Daniels anything, okay? If anything, you know what? He's going to side with Dan Quinn. And so it makes perfect sense, but most importantly, he has the credentials to do it. He knows what the hell he's talking about. What he said was absolutely correct, and he said it about a man he supports because it's the man that helped make him the player that he is.
25: I agree with Micah Parsons. I think he is in his right to address this because it's situational football. And I'll disagree with him on one point. He said it would have been different if Jaden Daniels was a rookie. No chance. Every high schooler in America that plays quarterback knows in a two-minute drill, no matter what the play is, the first thing I do is check the clock. How many timeouts do I have? What's the situation? So it's inexcusable that, especially because, and you said it, Stephen A., not just 13, 12 seconds here. They had almost 50 seconds when the previous play was called. I don't care if Dan Quinn read him the Cheesecake Factory menu instead of a play call. The quarterback on the field looks at the clock. You have to know the situation. If a pass play is called, you know, got to throw it out of bounds, can't scramble around. The reason Micah Parsons is right to throw in his opinion is because it was egregious. I think players should be allowed to critique football because they play it too.
2: ESPN analyst Jordan Rogers. As for Parsons' status, he won't be playing Sunday against the Cowboys, although he did say on his podcast that if this was a Super Bowl week, he would play. He's yet to return to practice from last season's torn ACL, and meniscus remains on the PUP list. As for the status of Caleb Williams in Chicago, ESPN Bears reporter Courtney Cronin.
0: Caleb Williams was back in the fold at walkthrough today. He is listed as a full participant on the injury report. The Bears will have two actual practices Thursday and Friday, which certainly will factor into the decision as to whether he plays in Atlanta in week six. But coming off that extensive 30-minute workout that he had at Lambeau Field last Sunday, this is all very good news. Now, Ben Johnson said it's still fluid as to whether Williams will play and what that quarterback decision will be for the Falcons game, but it's trending in the right direction. Now, behind Williams, though, if he's not able to go, QB2 still up in the air. Ben Johnson said he's deciding between Case Keenum and Tyson Bagent about who will be getting those snaps should Williams not be able to play. But the offense as a whole can certainly benefit from his presence being back out there. Roma Dunze said the number one thing he's missed without Williams is 18's playmaking. Nobody does it quite like him. And in order for this team to reset today, the way that they are trying to move on from that really ugly Green Bay loss, Dunze said you just have to put it behind you and come out with a win. That is truly the only thing that will make this Bears team feel better moving forward.
2: Bears, Falcons in Atlanta Sunday. Falcons quarterback Michael Penix expected to start, says he felt good at practice. MRI was positive, as were the imaging results. Penix suffered a rib injury in the final minute of the fourth quarter in the overtime loss to Baltimore. We head into week six with three unbeaten teams and 3-0-5. Raiders started with three straight wins before their three-point loss to the still unbeaten Chiefs and their week five blowout loss to the Patriots. Time to turn to the first overall pick in the draft. Earlier on the Golics, Mike Senior.
1: They're 3-2. There are four teams in the AFC that are 4-1, and then the next closest teams are all 3-2. They're 3-2. How unfair would that be to the rest of the players on the team if you were to pull Kirk Cousins, who has 12 touchdowns, 4 interceptions, completing over 65% of his passes? I know he doesn't move very well, but all of a sudden you put a rookie in. Think of the rookie mistakes you're going to go through. How could you give up on a team that's 3-2?
2: Raiders host the 4-1 Bills on Sunday. Straight ahead, what are the keys for Thursday? SportsCenter All Night continues. It's ESPN Radio.
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2: I saw where the Seattle Seahawks sold for, what, $9.6 billion? 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The Commanders, 3 years ago, were sold for just over $6 billion, almost $3.6 billion less than Seattle. The Broncos in 2022 sold for $4.6 billion. The Panthers sold in 2018 for $2.2 billion. The Bills in 2014 sold for $1.4 billion. 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
4: 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Week 6 kicks off with a Thursday night matchup in Denver. Seahawks, Broncos. Denver coming off a win over the Chargers, although not that impressive for the Broncos. As for the keys for Seattle in the matchup, ESPN analyst Mina Kimes.
5: Sam Darnold needs to not turn the ball over. Obvious, I know, coming off a game in which the Seahawks turned it over four times, three inside their own 15-yard line. Very hard to win football games that way. And to be fair, it wasn't entirely Sam Darnold. There were two fumbles as well. But something that Darnold has struggled with since coming back is pressure. In fact, on the season, he is the second-worst QBR under pressure in the entire NFL, second only to Bo Nix. And, of course, we know this Denver Broncos defense can get after it. Particularly worried about Zach Allen on the interior, Nick Bonito, too. But to me, if Sam could just protect the football, they should be able to win this because the quarterback I alluded to on the other side has been struggling, and I think the Seahawks defense will get after it.
4: Seahawks' last win in Denver was in 2006. From the baseball clubhouse, Joe Espada is out after three seasons as the Astros manager in Houston. Phillies say they're keeping Don Mattingly as their manager, 2-year contract. ESPN analyst Tim Kirkchen.
6: He should be back. He was 24 games over 500 for a team that was really struggling when he arrived. He's Don Mattingly. He's had a lot of managerial experiences, but now you know this. Mm-hmm. They're going to have to figure out a bunch of positions on this team. They have multiple player personnel questions, mm-hmm. probably way too many for a team that won 93 games last year. So let's not blame Rob Thompson for the slow start.
7: Yep.
6: And let's not blame Don Mattingly for them getting knocked out earlier than they would like. They need some work done on this team, and they're going to have to start it pretty soon.
4: Managers, especially in the National League, certainly in the spotlight this week in the League Championship Series, too.
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3: Number 5.
4: If you showed up a little late for Game 3 of the NLCS, things started without you, as our Boog Chompy noted.
9: So here we go. Snell ready to work, and the first offering of the game is hit in the air, right field, well struck. Tucker going back, and it's gone! First pitch of the game, Cheerio over the right field wall, into the pavilion, into the sun, and the Brewers have jumped in front, 1-0. Wow!
3: Number 4.
4: Not long until we get to see this for real, but Wednesday, preseason action, and Giannis put on a show. One assist shy of a triple-double. 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
10: Look out, Giannis with Porter defending. A blow-by.
8: Oh, what a play! The blow-by, the perfectly thrown lob of the Nick Richards dunk.
11: 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He no-looks that lob.
3: Number 3.
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12: Stars can win it with a save. Brock Nelson will try and keep it going. A fantastic game tonight. Nelson, the veteran, on to Smith. Stopped by the Stars netminder. And Dallas has come into Colorado and beaten the Avalanche in the shootout. 3-2, the final score.
3: Number 2.
4: For the third time in their 4 wins this season, Capitals finish with at least 5 goals. Capitals Radio Network.
8: A shot, they score! Justin Hall!
4: the diamond. Dodgers took the lead in the bottom of the sixth of Game 3, which could have led to some second-guessing for the Brewers had it not been for their top of the seventh.
9: The pitch. Swing and a high fly ball right field. This ball's back. This one's got a chance. And it's gone! Into the pavilion over the right field wall. Jake Bowers will touch them all. And the Brewers have the lead on pitch number 11. Wanted it back from Jake Bowers.
4: Jake Bowers, the two-run go-ahead shot. Garrett Mitchell follows that with a solo home run. Back-to-back home runs for the Brewers in the top of the seventh. Blake Snell pitching in the seventh inning for the first time in all of 2026. And he gives up those back-to-back homers. As for extending his starter into the seventh, hindsight, of course, 2020 for skipper Dave Roberts.
0: Through the sixth inning, and then once we got to the seventh inning, I think he retired 13 or 14 in a row, and his stuff was really good. I don't think that they were seeing him well, and I was trying to get him three more hitters, and we had Evan, you know, for that fourth hitter. He had his way with those two lefties and took care of Vaughn, and obviously the leadoff walk hurt. Hasn't given up a homer all year, but it's baseball, and for me, I felt good with where Blake's stuff was at, and you know, you got to give Bowers credit. He put together another good at-bat, which he did at their place, and you know, spurred that rally, and then right there saw 8-9 pitches, then end up hitting a homer. But yeah, I mean, I had Evan ready, you know, for Pratt right there.
4: Dodgers need a win today to stave off elimination. ALCS plays Game 3. That series tied 1-1. Rays and Guardians in Cleveland. Gavin Williams goes for the Guardians.
7: Going to have to execute the way I know how to. They don't strike out much, and they're going to put the ball in play. They're going to put a lot of pressure on us. So just going to have to execute the best way I know how to.
4: Start of Game 3 moved up. Our coverage, 12:30 Eastern time. Straight ahead, the anatomy of what looked like a pitcher's duel. That's next. It's ESPN Radio.
13: Coming up on the Thursday edition of Unsportsmanlike with Evan Cohen, Chris Canty, and me, Michelle Smallman. The 49ers, Chiefs, and Vikings are all undefeated, but I'll tell you why one of them won't make the playoffs. 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
9: The pitch. Swing and a high fly ball right field. This ball's back. This one's got a chance. And it's gone! Into the pavilion over the right field wall. Jake Bowers will touch them all. And the Brewers have the lead on pitch number 11.
3: The Guardians and Rays get set for Game 3 of the ALCS in Cleveland.
1: It means a lot that they trust me to go Game 3, first game in Cleveland, up against, I think, you know, one of their best guys. So it's going to be a good game. I'm really excited for the challenge and the opportunity, like I said.
3: We have the best moments from around the ice in the NHL.
2: Leonard over to Beauvillier with a shot. He lifts that one wide. Lane Hudson deep into the Washington zone, center, and they score. And it's Josh Anderson for the second time tonight to tie it at 3.
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4: 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The landscape for Thursday in Major League Baseball getting interesting. Mother Nature taking aim at Cleveland, so baseball moving up the start time for Game 3 by 5 hours. We've got afternoon baseball on Thursday. For the folks in Ohio, maybe a good day to use some of that accrued PTO or get dismissed early from school. ALCS moved up 5 hours. Baseball also moving up the start time of the NLCS by 1 hour. Game 4 getting underway slightly earlier than expected. As for Game 3, the action on Wednesday getting underway early there as well.
9: So here we go. Snell ready to work in the first offering of the game. Is hit in the air, right field, well struck. Tucker going back, and it's gone! First pitch of the game, Cheerio over the right field wall, into the pavilion, into the sun, and the Brewers have jumped in front, 1-0. Wow!
4: First pitch from there. For the next handful of innings, it was a pitcher's duel between Robert Gasser and Blake Snell.
9: The 1-2. Swing and a miss, struck him out. That's a half dozen strikeouts for Blake Snell as he mows him down. 1-2-3 in the third. The 1-2. Breaking ball hit on the ground to the right side. There to pick it up, Terang throws to first. Freeman is out. And solid work by Gasser as he goes 5 shutout innings.
4: Dodgers and Brewers went to the 6th with Milwaukee leading 1-0. That first pitch homer, still the difference. Bottom of the 6th. 3 walks, loading the bases with 1 out for the Dodgers.
9: Smith waits the pitch. Swing and a high fly ball. Well struck. Left center field. That ball's back. Off the wall. Hernandez is in. Tucker's on his heels. Ohtani to third. And it's a 2-run double for Will Smith. And the Dodgers have the lead 2-1.
4: Close to a grand slam, but it's a 2-run double instead. Dodgers take the lead. Still had runners at second and third with 1 out, but
9: he's got Ohtani at third, Smith at second. A 1-2 is in there.

0: courtesy of a wild pitch. An RBI single from Joey Ortiz in the ninth makes it 6-2. It was just up to Trevor Megill to slam the door.
1: 3-2 pitch. Swing and a foul tip into the mitt of Contreras, and that's the ball game. And the Milwaukee Brewers are one win away from the World Series. Megill closes it out, and the Brewers win it 6-2 the final. What a performance by the Brewers.
0: Boog Shambi calling it right here on ESPN Radio. 6-2 the final. Milwaukee's taken the first three of the best of seven. Milwaukee's first 3-0 series lead in franchise history. Brewers were swept by the Dodgers in last year's NLCS. No team in baseball history has swept a playoff series against a team that swept them the previous year. Dodgers trailing 3-0 in a best-of-seven series for the first time since the World Series in 1966. They led this one 2-1 in the seventh. They wind up losing it 6-2. Jake Bowers, his third career postseason home run, his go-ahead shot, capping an at-bat that went all the way to 11 pitches. After the win, spoke with our Aldin Gonzalez.
2: You did it again, another long at-bat leading to a good result. This one, 11 pitches leading to the go-ahead home run. Take us through it.
3: No, again, it was just, I don't know, man. Mine went blank, found the flow, went into compete mode, and just happy I put a good swing on it.
2: Jake, what is it about this Brewers offense that any time the Dodgers seem to be building momentum, you guys would come right back and take it from them?
3: It's not just the offense. As a team, we have each other's backs. Our only goal in the game is to pick each other up and play for each other, man, and that's what that was about right there.
2: We've talked a lot about the bullpen in this series, but today, seeing Robert Gasser throw up 5 scoreless innings against that lineup, what was it like watching him work today?
3: Man, so impressive. So impressive what he did. Didn't have the easiest year, but he's been firing on all cylinders for a few months now, and it's been fun to watch.
2: You got a 3-0 lead on the back-to-back reigning champions. How does it feel? What's the mindset moving forward for this team?
3: Mindset's the same, man. Win tonight. We got another game tomorrow. We're going to come out, stay focused, and, keep the same mentality.
0: Jake Bowers, second straight game where he's had an at-bat of at least 11 pitches. Brewers hitting back-to-back home runs for the third time in their playoff history. Those homers coming off Blake Snell.
4: I mean, yeah, it's wild that that's happened in back-to-back postseasons, but it's part of the game, and it wasn't going to define me, just frustrated. I was able to lock in just because I was focused. I knew what I needed to do, and that's part of the game, but to give up a leadoff home run to start the game is just frustrating, but I'll learn from it.
0: Blake Snell, 6-plus innings, gave up ultimately 4 earned runs on 4 hits, walked 2, struck out 9, first time pitching into the 7th inning in 11 starts this season, had retired 14 straight batters before allowing those 3 runs in the 7th inning. Dodgers wind up losing. They're in an 0-3 hole. Manager Dave Roberts.
5: Not sure. I haven't digested this one. They're going to run a bullpen game. So just trying to figure out, which guys we want to be in there, how you kind of construct the lineup. But I haven't thought about that one yet.
0: See what happens in game 4 on Thursday as Milwaukee takes the first 3. ESPN analyst Tim Kirchin.
6: Buck Showalter called me the other day and he said, Tim, it's not little ball that the Brewers play. It's baseball. And they play the game of baseball better than any team, certainly in the National League. They put the ball in play. They steal bases. They're an elite defensive team. They almost became the first team since the 1959 White Sox to have the best record in baseball with the fewest home runs. They have more ways to score than any team in the major leagues. And yet, in this series, they have out-homered the Dodgers 5-0. This year, the Brewers had only 10 games in which they hit 3 home runs. That was the fewest such games, and yet in the biggest game of the season, they hit 3 home runs to put this away and take a 3-0 lead. Watching the Brewers play is so much fun, and I am hoping that every other team out there is watching the Rays and the Guardians, but especially now the Brewers, because this is the

0: blueprint on how to play the game properly, and they have done it all year. None of this should be a shock to anyone, should it? Scott, they won 103 games this year. They've been a really good team for several years now. But let's not forget, against the Dodgers last year, they got swept. They scored four runs in four games. They hit 118 as a team. And the biggest difference between last year's team and this year is Jake Bowers. Jake Bowers is 31 years old. He's with his fifth Major League team. His home run high in his career coming into this year was 12. He hit 26 home runs this year and is the biggest reason why this offense has gotten even better. And he has now put together the two biggest at-bats in this league championship series. The 12-pitch at-bat for a walk against Yamamoto and then that ridiculous 11-pitch at-bat tonight against Blake Snell with the three-run homer. He has personified what the Brewers are. They find people, they bring them in, and they get better when they get to Milwaukee. So impressive what this kid is doing and what the Brewers are doing.
1: Game four in L.A., Brewers, Dodgers. Brewers going for the sweep. We'll hear it here on ESPN Radio. Our coverage, 7:30 Eastern time. That one's going to follow the afternoon matchup in the ALCS, the one that's been moved up because of weather in Cleveland. Rays, Guardians, our coverage 12:30 Eastern here on ESPN Radio. Right now, SportsCenter all night.
2: Good starting field position for not Lamar Jackson, but Tyler Huntley in at quarterback. Lamar, of course, came up limp after getting tackled on a sack late in that second quarter. He comes to the sideline. He's questionable to return with a lower body injury. He is on the sideline with no helmet and a beanie on.
1: So it sounded last weekend, WBAL Ravens quarterback Lamar Jackson did not practice Wednesday, but as for this weekend, Coach Jesse Minter?
3: It's definitely day-to-day. I think a lot of times those things, right when they happen, you're not sure, and as you gather information, you look at stuff. But again, like to Lamar's credit, he's working his butt off. He's doing everything he can to be out here, and when he's able to be, then he will.
1: Our Adam Schefter gathering information. Sources telling him the two-time MVP has a realistic chance to return Sunday against Cleveland. Jesse Minter saying that Jackson's considered day-to-day, as we heard, with that left ankle injury. ESPN analyst Jeff Saturday, Jason McCourty, Kyle Brandt with Greeny on GetUp.
4: The Ravens plus Lamar Jackson equals what?
5: Yeah, a Super Bowl contender. They're 4-1 right now. I think this is the most slept-on team in the NFL. Jesse Minter's done a good job. They beat a very good Atlanta team with Huntley at the helm. They shut down Bijan Robinson. They forced Penix to beat him from the pocket. Went to overtime, but they found a way to win. It's a good football team, and they are put together well. And if Lamar comes back and plays to his level, it will bring them to it.
6: Yeah, we probably haven't talked enough about Lamar Jackson and Declan Doyle, the new offensive coordinator, and the magic they've been able to make so far. Lamar Jackson being back, this is the same Baltimore Ravens team we've seen in the past, though. Like, it's not going to matter until January comes along.
5: That's true.
6: And Mark Andrews makes a big catch or doesn't fumble the ball. Lamar Jackson is able to make that key play to propel. They're in the same exact boat as, Kyle, you mentioned, of Josh Allen and the Buffalo Bills. Like, this is what we expect. Like, they're a very good football team. They're going to win a ton of games. When the playoffs start, then we'll start talking
7: about
6: it.
7: It's dueling Spider-Man teams. They're the Bills of the Beltway, and that's fine. We can get there. Yeah. I'll tell you this, if I'm a Ravens fan, right, I don't love this report. Like, I don't like realistic chance for Lamar. Give him another week. You have Snoop. Give us the next episode. Like, I'm ready for the backup quarterback. I don't like rushing. See, Jason, you got it. I'm like, for the culture. I don't like rushing the quarterback at all.
1: Jackson sprained his ankle in the win over the Titans October 4th, then sat out Sunday night's overtime win over the Falcons. All of the Week 6 action getting underway tonight.
8: Seahawks at Broncos.
9: I think if you're the Seattle Seahawks, you got to send the message that you're still a reigning Super Bowl champions and you're going to have a lot to say. And I think if you lose a game like this coming up, I think it spells problems for Seattle.
10: Why would I go out there worried about throwing an interception? Why would I go out there trying to throw every football 50 yards down the field? Just play the play. If the play's there, hit it. If it's not there, check it down, run, throw it away, punt. Who cares? And I have to just remind myself not to play hero ball. It's just one play at a time. Do exactly what I'm supposed to do. And who cares? If the play causes me to throw an interception and I forced it and that was there and I like what I saw. It may happen. It's happened before. It may happen again.
11: You can't play the quarterback position worried about forcing turnovers.

0: about throwing an interception. That's the problem. He's not playing the play. I almost feel like Bo Nix has the yips a little bit when it comes to his progression reads.
1: If he didn't get hurt, they could have won the AFC last year.
2: Bo looks like a quarterback whose head is completely and totally spinning.
3: You're the starting quarterback for the Denver Broncos. You don't get injured, the likelihood is that you're in the Super Bowl last year. And here you are talking about, you think about this and you think about that, but then you say, okay, why think about that all? Just run the play. No. You're supposed to be out there being a leader and a stud.
4: No qualifying quarterback has taken longer before throwing this season than Sam Darnold, about 3.25 seconds. That's about 0.4 seconds slower than he was getting the ball out last season.
5: It feels like Sam Darnold is just getting hit far too often, and the sacks are up. And I think it's a combination of playing slow and then drifting.
6: It's like he doesn't know. We don't want to throw interceptions, you know. Like, stay positive, stick to it, trust your reads, take care of the ball.
7: Yeah, obviously, short week. You know, we're rolling. It's another opportunity to go out there and play good football. Obviously learned a lot from last week. I think it's really the same thing of what I said right after the game. You know, just got to be a little bit more decisive.
8: Seahawks, Broncos getting week 6 underway with the Thursday night matchup. Stingy defense early in the season. That's next. SportsCenter All Night continues. It's ESPN Radio.
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3: 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A night ago, 32 teams in action on the ice. It gave us a grand total of 112 goals, the most in the four-year history of the Frozen Frenzy. Too shy of the NHL record for the most on any single day. We did not have 100 goals on Wednesday. We did have 13 plus the one awarded for the shootout win in Denver.
4: Stars can win it with a save. Brock Nelson will try and keep it going. A fantastic game tonight. Nelson, the veteran, on to Smith. Stopped by the Stars' netminder. And Dallas has come into Colorado and beaten the Avalanche in the shootout. 3-2, the final score.
3: 96.7 FM, the ticket. Stars get the shootout win. 3-2. Two goals allowed to the Avs. Dallas has allowed 12 goals this season. Fewest in the NHL. 8 goals against in the last 6 games. Stars' last 3 wins against the Avs have all been shootout winners. Goes in the books as a 3-2 win for the Stars. The other 9 goals on Wednesday coming between the Canadiens and the Capitals.
5: Leonard over to Beauvillier with a shot. He lifts that one wide. Lane Hudson sends it through center ice. Deep into the Washington zone. Center, and they score. And it's Josh Anderson for the second time tonight, set up by Alex Newhook to tie it at 3.
3: TSN 690 as Montreal ties it in the second. But then in the third,
6: a shot, they score! Justin Hall let it go from the right point. I don't think anyone touched it on the way in. It might be 2-2 games, and the Capitals have taken a 4-3 lead. Justin Hall gets it for Washington.
3: First Capitals defenseman to score in each of his first 2 games with the franchise. Capitals Radio Network. Washington wins at 5-4 over the Canadiens. They're 3-1 at home this season. They've scored at least 5 goals in 3 of their 4 wins. Alex Ovechkin gets an assist, 760 career assists, 2 behind Nicklas Backstrom for the franchise record. SportsCenter All Night, ESPN Radio. Big weekend coming up for college football. Top 5 matchup between Ohio State and Indiana, Mississippi State LSU, Alabama Tennessee, Mizzou Ole Miss, Oklahoma State, Houston, all matchups involving ranked teams. Ditto for 8th-ranked BYU and number 2 Notre Dame. Irish, a little banged up, ESPN's Pete Thamel.
7: Leonard Moore missed the Stanford game after suffering a concussion the week earlier in the University of North Carolina game. I've been told that Leonard Moore, although his status is questionable, is on track to come back and play in this game. Obviously, he has to go through concussion protocol, so nothing is given until he does. But I've been told there's optimism for his trajectory to get back for this huge game in Provo. Obviously, he's one of the 5 best players in the sport. It would obviously be huge for that Notre Dame defense. Also, key for that Notre Dame defense, they get back Kingston Vilamu-Asa, linebacker. He's off the injury report. He'd been dealing with a thumb injury, and we'll find out later this week on Jason Onyeka, the defensive lineman. He is questionable with an ankle injury.
3: And as for the keys for this matchup, ESPN analyst Roddy Jones and Tom Luganville.
8: I think for BYU, it is imperative they find a way to run the football between the tackles, particularly in the red area. Just 2 touchdowns and 5 attempts a week ago versus Iowa State, but it's the physical inside run game that they're lacking with LJ Martin. How do they get it back without him in the lineup?
9: Well, Luke, it's such a big question and topic of conversation that it had Pete Thamel chiming in on the group chat today. That's how you know something is big and important. But I'm looking at that BYU defense and the challenge that it's going to create for Notre Dame offensively. This is the best unit on defense that Notre Dame has seen all year long. The front is incredibly experienced, and they are big and physical. At linebacker and in the secondary, they are as athletic as anybody in the country, with Kade Luai at the linebacker position, who is as quick, as fast, and explosive as anybody at that position in the country. And then Faletau Satuala on the back end is super lengthy at safety. So that BYU defense is going to present some challenges for Notre Dame.
3: College game day will be in Provo. BYU, Notre Dame, huge showdown this weekend. As for the showdown between fourth-ranked Ohio State at number five Indiana, ESPN analyst Greg McElroy.
10: I'm actually going to go with Indiana here, Jay, and it's hard for me right now to watch Indiana and think that I've seen their very best. I don't think I have. And yet still the numbers reflect a very good football team. They're going to have to turn this game into a line of scrimmage battle. The one weak spot right now for Ohio State is their offensive line, and I think Indiana's defensive line can attack that group. They have 49 tackles for loss this year. They have 20 sacks through six games. It's third nationally in both categories. And if you look at last year, that's where they won the game. They sacked Julian Sain five times in the Big Ten championship game. They held Ohio State to just 58 rushing yards on 26 attempts. They're going to have to dominate the line of scrimmage, not just with their defensive line, but also their offensive line by running the football and manufacturing big plays. And they have the personnel at not just wide receiver, but at quarterback to be able to potentially do that.
3: Ohio State and Indiana. From Bloomington, Indiana, 6-0 on the season, trying to stay unbeaten. That's a noon kickoff. Also at noon, number 7, Texas hosting Florida in the SEC. That one will be on ABC. Mississippi State, LSU on ESPN in that matchup of ranked teams. We'll also see top-ranked Georgia this weekend facing Auburn. That one a 3:30 kick on ESPN. An 0-3 hole. It's a tough deficit. That's next. SportsCenter All Night. It's ESPN Radio.
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3: Rams' Larry Jackson is still suspended, but it's been cut from 2 games to 1 after that punch following the Monday Night Football game. Baseball moving up game 3 of the ALCS. It's now a matinee matchup thanks to Mother Nature heading into Ohio. Dodgers now have their backs to the wall.
4: Game 3 from Dodger Stadium. So here we go. Snell ready to work. Is hit in the air, right field, well struck. Tucker going back, and it's gone! First pitch of the game, Cheerio over the right field wall, into the pavilion, into the sun. Wow! Pitch. Swing, high fly ball, right field. This ball's back. This one's got a chance, and it's gone!
5: This is who they are. This is what they do. Trying to move to a game away from the World Series.
6: Our guys have, you know, been battle tested. It's an elimination game. We just got to get a win.
3: Brewers took the first 2 at home. And then Wednesday, they take game 3 in L.A. 6-2 the final. Brewers were swept by the Dodgers a year ago in the NLCS. Now they're on the verge of sweeping the Dodgers. John Ciambi, Doug Glanville, I've had the call of the NLCS for us here on ESPN Radio. Back to L.A. Boog?
4: All right, Jay, thanks very much. And how about the Milwaukee Brewers? They're up 3 games to none in the NLCS. One more win, and they're on their way to the World Series. So many places you can go. The performance of Gasser, the performance of D.L. Hall, and then, of course, Bowers and that amazing at-bat for the second time in this series, Doug.
7: And that's what we've seen, a complete team. And they are consistent, and the things that they're good at, they continue to use as pressure points against their opponent. Even the Los Angeles Dodgers did not have answers. And in fact, they counterpunched. The Brewers are always counterpunching. The Dodgers put up 2, and it was a little shocking. Uribe has been flawless this postseason. He finally gives up some run. His command isn't there. And right away, when they get into the dugout, they put up 3 with back-to-back home runs with Bowers and Mitchell. So we heard the postgame on Bowers talking about having each other's back. That's what it seems like they play. Someone has a bad outing, they pick them up in the next inning. And then their bullpen all around that just slaps up zeros. And, you know, so if they get a lead, they hold it. And if they're close, they keep it close. And then they get the hit. So they scored many ways tonight, stole a base, they do it all. And they showed that they can go toe-to-toe with the Dodgers on the road, and it was an exclamation point tonight.
4: Blake Snell was dominant until he wasn't. Yeah. There's one spot that I think everybody agreed the Dodgers had an advantage, and that was the starting rotation, and that just has not impacted things from a Dodger perspective the way they had hoped.
7: Well, it seems like against the Brewers, it's one team where you could have a starting rotation, but you better go 9. And it's hard. Nobody's really going 9. As soon as they come out, they find responses to their bullpen, and they seem to tack on and get you at that weak point. And it seemed like the right lane, right? Blake Snell goes in, and it's like, okay, a couple lefties are coming up. Okay, we'll leave them in. Home run, home run. And then you're just like stunned, but That's what the Brewers have done. And once they had that lead, they absolutely held on to it.
4: Glass now goes for the Dodgers. The Brewers didn't even announce a starter, so we'll wait and see whether it's Chad Patrick or Shane Drouin. But regardless, you know the way Milwaukee goes about it, they're going to try and finish off the Dodgers tomorrow in four.
7: Absolutely, and they know that, yes, even if they have a starter go 2-3, they have guys like Aaron Ashby that eat up three more innings. So they're not worried with this bullpen because their bullpen can cover any part of the game. That's their strength. They have guys that match up in any lane, and that's why they continue to protect leads when they get them.
4: Brewers win it 6-2, the final, and they're up 3-0 in this best-of-7 National League Championship Series. For Doug Glanville, I'm John Schombe, right here in your home for every pitch of the World Series, Major League Baseball on ESPN Radio and the ESPN app. Now we send it back to Jay Reynolds in the studio.
3: All right, Boog, Dodgers trailing 3-0 in the best-of-7 series for the first time since the 1966 World Series. In Game 3, they had a 2-1 lead in the 7th inning, but the Brewers rally, get the 6-2 win. Brewers are up 3-0 in the series. First time they've had a 3-0 series lead in franchise history. What has manager Pat Murphy told the team?
8: I don't need to tell them anything. Like, we don't change anything. There's nothing to change. You know, no, the Dodgers are an incredible team that's won back-to-back championships. You think they're not good enough to come back and win a game against us or come back and play well? I know how good they are. Our guys know how good they are. Our guys know what we're up against. But that doesn't change anything. We come out and play the same way every time. No matter how I feel. You know what I mean? Like, this, it really doesn't. You know what I mean? There's no feeling good, feeling bad. It's just onward. You know, like I've said, like, the goal the whole time from spring training, February 9th, the first day we got together, the goal the whole time is just, like, build a resiliency and a passion for being in the now and a passion for winning tonight, and then let them tap us on the shoulder when it's over.
3: Teams that take a 3-0 series lead and a best of seven have gone on to win the series 98% of the time. They're 41-1. The one team to lose was the Yankees in 2004 against the Boston Red Sox. Game 4 coming up on Thursday. Game 3 did see Shohei Ohtani in the lineup despite being dropped to 6th. He was on base 3 times in the loss with a walk. He was hit by a pitch and had a single in the 8th inning. First time since September 1st he's reached base 3 times in a game. As for his future as a two-way player, Katie Wu, the Dodgers reporter for The Athletic, earlier on ESPN Radio.
9: The real answer is it's just too soon. And the Dodgers have said nothing that would indicate that they would change that. I think they might change how they deploy him, how they use him. Maybe it's not for a full two-way season. Maybe it's similar to what they did in 2025 when he was coming back from injury and he ramped back up in the second half. But if Shohei Ohtani wants to pitch, he's going to pitch. That's kind of how they got into this predicament this season in the first place, was his insistence that even though he was pitching through some knee pain and right bicep soreness, that he could still return and be a pitcher by this season. I don't fault any player for trying to do everything they can to return back to the field, and especially Shohei, who has not pitched consistently since 2023. But while hindsight is 2020, you look back and you wonder, was his insistence to return to the mound the main cause in his lack of ability right now?
3: The NLCS could come to an end Thursday. Dodgers trying to avoid a sweep and force a Game 5. Brewers looking to uncork some champagne. Game 3 of the ALCS comes up today, too. Guardians and Rays, that series tied 1-1 after the first two at the Trop. Game 3 moved up from a 6 p.m. start in Cleveland to 1 o'clock in the afternoon as they're expecting weather to come in. That could bode well for Guardian starter Gavin Williams. ESPN analyst Tim Kirchen.
10: We've seen his numbers in day games against his numbers in night games. He's way better in day games, but he's great wherever he pitches. He led the league, the American League, in strikeouts this year. And, of course, he got the final out of Game 4 against the White Sox and then started Game 5 of the LDS and struck out 12. He is the only pitcher in Major League history to strike out 12 and allow one hit in a winner-take-all game. That's how dominant he was in the winner-take-all game that got the Guardians to the next round. Amazing.
11: As for the Rays, Tim, they're relentless at the plate and on the bases. They've committed one error in 5 games here in the postseason. But what stands out about the way Kevin Cash uses that bullpen?
10: Well, the bullpen's been great. Every part of their pitching staff has been great. But he has so many big, versatile arms out there. And the way he's used Ian Seymour, who was a starter but now can give them extra innings in relief. Cam Boozer's been great. Kevin Kelly. And Brian Baker, of course. He has four saves and hasn't allowed a hit yet. So you take that elite defense, put the ball in play, really good rotation, and now this bullpen is as hot as it's been all year.
3: Game three coming up on Thursday with the change by Major League Baseball. Our coverage starts now at 12:30 Eastern time. NLCS game four, our coverage at 7:30 Eastern. Every pitch of baseball's postseason is here on ESPN Radio. Right now, SportsCenter all night.
12: There's only 7 seconds on the clock. There are no timeouts. This is going to end up in a tie if they don't spike it. Wow. It ends up in a tie.
13: Trying to gain more for the kick. Right call is honestly, we can go clock it early.
14: I'm happy it wasn't a loss, and I'm sad it wasn't a win. That's how I feel.
3: We're on the verge of week six, but the head shaking continues from what we saw in week five, like the Commanders settling for a tie after that botched ending of their game with the Giants. We heard Micah Parsons on his podcast having the back of his former defensive coordinator when they were in Dallas, Dan Quinn, who's now the head coach in Washington.
15: Jaden Daniels probably cost my man Dan Quinn his job, to be honest with you.
16: That's tough.
15: To be honest with you. And I'm a big Jaden Daniels fan. But the reality is, like, he probably cost a lot of people their jobs this past weekend.
3: There's been some pushback aimed at Parsons, who's now in Green Bay and not on either team involved. But, says our Stephen A. Smith, why?
17: I think it's fair. I think he's right on the money. I think that we have to take into account this is not just some dude speaking about somebody he doesn't know. He has a relationship with Dan Quinn. Dan Quinn was the defensive coordinator in Dallas for years when he was there. He is no scrub. He is an elite player when he's healthy on the field. He has the credentials to say what he says. He has the relationship with Dan Quinn to justify him sticking his nose into somebody else's business. Because in his eyes, Dan Quinn is his business because that's his former boss as a defensive coordinator. Not to mention the fact that he's absolutely right in terms of what he said. It's nothing that he said wrong about Jaden Daniels. Not only that, he acknowledged the respect that he has for him and the affection that he has for him because he knows the brother can play, and he talked about liking him. But there's no doubt about it. When there's 12 seconds left on the clock and you don't have a timeout, as a quarterback in your third year, you're supposed to get rid of the damn football. The last thing you're supposed to do is be running inbounds or getting sacked, which is what Jaden Daniels did. So everything Micah Parsons said is absolutely on the money. Last point. If we can talk about a sport we never played, particularly on that level, how the hell are we going to sit up there with a straight face and look at them who are actually playing the sport and tell them they should be quiet? We can talk about teammates and calling out your teammates or lack of decorum or anything like that. We can talk about those things. But at the end of the day, he ain't a member of the Washington Commanders. He doesn't owe Jaden Daniels anything, okay? If anything, you know what? He's going to side with Dan Quinn. And so it makes perfect sense, but most importantly, he has the credentials to do it. He knows what the hell he's talking about. What he said was absolutely correct, and he said it about a man he supports because it's the man that helped make him the player that he is.
18: I agree with Micah Parsons. I think he is in his right to address this because it's situational football, and I'll disagree with him on one point. He said it would have been different if Jaden Daniels was a rookie. No chance. Every high schooler in America that plays quarterback knows in a two-minute drill, no matter what the play is, the first thing I do is check the clock. How many timeouts do I have? What's the situation? So it's inexcusable that, especially because, and you said it, Stephen A., not just 13, 12 seconds here. They had almost 50 seconds when the previous play was called. I don't care if Dan Quinn read him the Cheesecake Factory menu instead of a play call. The quarterback on the field looks at the clock. You have to know the situation. If a pass play is called, you know, got to throw it out of bounds, can't scramble around. The reason Micah Parsons is right to throw in his opinion is because it was egregious. I think players should be allowed to critique football because they play it too.
3: ESPN analyst Jordan Rogers. As for Parsons' status, he won't be playing Sunday against the Cowboys, although he did say on his podcast that if this was a Super Bowl week, he would play. He's yet to return to practice from last season's torn ACL, and meniscus remains on the PUP list. As for the status of Caleb Williams in Chicago, ESPN Bears reporter Courtney Cronin
16: Caleb Williams was back in the fold at walkthrough today. He is listed as a full participant on the injury report. The Bears will have two actual practices Thursday and Friday, which certainly will factor into the decision as to whether he plays in Atlanta in week six. But coming off that extensive 30-minute workout that he had at Lambeau Field last Sunday, this is all very good news. Now, Ben Johnson said it's still fluid as to whether Williams will play and what that quarterback decision will be for the Falcons game, but it's trending in the right direction. Now, behind Williams, though, if he's not able to go, QB2 still up in the air. Ben Johnson said he's deciding between Case Keenum and Tyson Bagent about who will be getting those snaps should Williams not be able to play. But the offense as a whole can certainly benefit from his presence being back out there. Roma Dunze said the number one thing he's missed without Williams is 18's playmaking. Nobody does it quite like him. And in order for this team to reset today, the way that they are trying to move on from that really ugly Green Bay loss, Dunze said you just have to put it behind you and come out with a win. That is truly the only thing that will make this Bears team feel better moving forward.
3: Bears Falcons in Atlanta Sunday. Falcons quarterback Michael Penix expected to start, says he felt good at practice. MRI was positive, as were the imaging results. Penix suffered a rib injury in the final minute of the fourth quarter in the overtime loss to Baltimore. We head into week six with three unbeaten teams and 3-0-5. Raiders started with three straight wins before their three-point loss to the still unbeaten Chiefs and their week five blowout loss to the Patriots. Time to turn to the first overall pick in the draft. Earlier on the Golics, Mike Senior.
19: They're 3-2. There are four teams in the AFC that are 4-1, and then the next closest teams are all 3-2. They're 3-2. How unfair would that be to the rest of the players on the team if you were to pull Kirk Cousins, who has 12 touchdowns, 4 interceptions, completing over 65% of his passes? I know he doesn't move very well, but all of a sudden you put a rookie in. Think of the rookie mistakes you're going to go through. How could you give up on a team that's 3-2?
3: Raiders host the 4-1 Bills on Sunday. Straight ahead, what are the keys for Thursday? SportsCenter All Night continues. 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
19: I ended my career at 300 pounds, somewhat of an athlete. 2 years later, I was 320. 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
3: 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Week 6 kicks off with a Thursday night matchup in Denver, Seahawks, Broncos. Denver coming off a win over the Chargers, although not that impressive for the Broncos. As for the keys for Seattle in the matchup, ESPN analyst Mina Kimes.
1: Sam Darnold needs to not turn the ball over. Obvious, I know, coming off a game in which the Seahawks turned it over 4 times, 3 inside their own 15-yard line. Very hard to win football games that way. And to be fair, it wasn't entirely Sam Darnold. There were 2 fumbles as well. But something that Darnold has struggled with since coming back is pressure. In fact, on the season, he has the second worst QBR under pressure in the entire NFL, second only to Bo Nix. And of course, we know this Denver Broncos defense can get after it. Particularly worried about Zach Allen on the interior, Nick Bonito too. But to me, if Sam could just protect the football, they should be able to win this, because the quarterback I alluded to on the other side has been struggling, and I think the Seahawks defense will get after it.
3: Seahawks' last win in Denver was in 2006. From the baseball clubhouse, Joe Espada is out after 3 seasons as the Astros manager in Houston. Phillies say they're keeping Don Mattingly as their manager, 2-year contract. ESPN analyst Tim Kirkchin.
10: He should be back. He was 24 games over 500 for a team that was really struggling when he arrived. He's Don Mattingly. He's had a lot of managerial experiences. But now, you know this, They're going to have to figure out a bunch of positions on this team. They have multiple player personnel questions, probably way too many for a team that won 93 games last year. So let's not blame Rob Thompson for the slow start.
5: Yep.
10: And let's not blame Don Mattingly for them getting knocked out earlier than they would like. They need some work done on this team, and they're going to have to start it pretty soon.
3: Managers, especially in the National League, certainly in the spotlight this week in the League Championship Series, too.
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3: If you showed up a little late for Game 3 of the NLCS, things started without you, as our Boog Chombi noted.
4: So here we go. Snell ready to work, and the first offering of the game is hit in the air, right field, well struck. Tucker going back, and it's gone! First pitch of the game, Cheerio over the right field wall, into the pavilion, into the sun, and the Brewers have jumped in front, 1-0. Wow!
2: Number 4.
3: Not long until we get to see this for real, but Wednesday, preseason action, and Giannis put on a show. 1 assist shy of a triple-double. 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
20: Look out, Giannis with Porter defending. A blow-by.
6: 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The blow-by, the perfectly thrown lob of the Nick Richards dunk.
21: Got it again as the Greek Freak on the lob. He no-looks that lob.
2: Number 3.
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22: Stars can win it with a save. Brock Nelson will try and keep it going. A fantastic game tonight. Nelson, the veteran, on to Smith. Stopped by the Stars netminder. And Dallas has come into Colorado and beaten the Avalanche in the shootout. 3-2, the final score.
2: Number 2.
3: For the third time in their 4 wins this season, Capitals finish with at least 5 goals. Capitals Radio Network.
6: A shot, they score! Justin Hall let it go from the right point! I don't think any
5: That might be two in two games.
7: Number one.
3: Back to the diamond. Dodgers took the lead in the bottom of the sixth of game three, which could have led to some second guessing for the Brewers had it not been for their top of the seventh.
4: Pitch. Swing and a high fly ball right field. This ball's back. This one's got a chance. And it's gone. Into the pavilion over the right field wall. Jake Bowers will touch them all. And the Brewers have the lead on pitch number 11. Wanted it back from Jake Bowers.
3: Jake Bowers, the two-run go-ahead shot. Garrett Mitchell follows that with a solo home run. Back-to-back home runs for the Brewers in the top of the seventh. Blake Snell pitching in the seventh inning for the first time in all of 2026. And he gives up those back-to-back homers. As for extending his starter into the seventh, hindsight, of course, 2020 for skipper Dave Roberts.
8: Through the sixth inning, and then once we got to the seventh inning, I think he retired 13 or 14 in a row, and his stuff was really good. I don't think that they were seeing him well, and I was trying to get him three more hitters, and we had Evan, you know, for that fourth hitter. He had his way with those two lefties and took care of Vaughn, and obviously the leadoff walk hurt. Hasn't given up a homer all year, but it's baseball, and for me, I felt good with where Blake's stuff was at, and you know, you got to give Bowers credit. He put together another good at-bat, which he did at their place, and you know, spurred that rally, and then right there saw 8-9 pitches, then end up hitting a homer. But yeah, I mean, I had Evan ready, you know, for Pratt right there.
3: Dodgers need a win today to stave off elimination. ALCS plays game three. That series tied 1-1. Rays and Guardians in Cleveland. Gavin Williams goes for the Guardians.
9: Going to have to execute the way I know how to. They don't strike out much, and they're going to put the ball in play. They're going to put a lot of pressure on us. So just going to have to execute the best way I know how to.
3: Start of game three moved up. Our coverage, 12:30 Eastern time. Straight ahead, the anatomy of what looked like a pitcher's duel. That's next. It's ESPN Radio.
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11: JoJo Grubasek, a sophomore at Western Washington University, and going on American Ninja Warrior for what? JoJo, is this the third time you've been on the show?
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11: Look at you go. 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
14: I've, like, grown up watching the show. I had seen it. 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We just finished season 18, the one that's airing right now. So the show is about as old as I am. And I had always wanted to be on the show. I had watched it, and so I started doing ninja. I did some, like, rock climbing, and, like, that's how I kind of got into it. And so when I was old enough, I applied, and you send in the submission videos, and I got on for my first season in season 16, and I've been on every season since.
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18: The pitch. Swing and a high fly ball right field. This ball's back. This one's got a chance. And it's gone! Into the pavilion over the right field wall. Jake Bowers will touch them all. And the Brewers have the lead on pitch number 11.
17: The Guardians and Rays get set for Game 3 of the ALCS in Cleveland.
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23: 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He lifts that one wide. Lane Hudson deep into the Washington zone, center, and they score. And it's Josh Anderson for the second time tonight to tie it at 3.
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3: 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The landscape for Thursday in Major League Baseball getting interesting. Mother Nature taking aim at Cleveland, so baseball moving up the start time for Game 3 by 5 hours. We've got afternoon baseball on Thursday. For the folks in Ohio, maybe a good day to use some of that accrued PTO or get dismissed early from school. ALCS moved up 5 hours. Baseball also moving up the start time of the NLCS by 1 hour. Game 4 getting underway slightly earlier than expected. As for Game 3, the action on Wednesday getting underway early there as well.
4: So here we go. Snell ready to work in the first offering of the game. Is hit in the air, right field, well struck. Tucker going back, and it's gone! First pitch of the game, Cheerio over the right field wall, into the pavilion, into the sun, and the Brewers have jumped in front, 1-0. Wow!
3: First pitch from there. For the next handful of innings, it was a pitcher's duel between Robert Gasser and Blake Snell.
4: The 1-2. Swing and a miss, struck him out. That's a half dozen strikeouts for Blake Snell as he mows him down. 1-2-3 in the third. The 1-2. Breaking ball hit on the ground to the right side. There to pick it up, Terang throws to first. Freeman is out. And solid work by Gasser as he goes 5 shutout innings.
3: Dodgers and Brewers went to the 6th with Milwaukee leading 1-0. That first pitch homer, still the difference. Bottom of the 6th. 3 walks, loading the bases with 1 out for the Dodgers.
4: Smith waits the pitch. Swing and a high fly ball. Well struck. Left center field. That ball's back. Off the wall. Hernandez is in. Tucker's on his heels. Ohtani to third. And it's a 2-run double for Will Smith. And the Dodgers have the lead 2-1.
3: Close to a grand slam, but it's a 2-run double instead. Dodgers take the lead, still had runners at second and third with 1 out, but
0: He's got Ohtani at third, Smith at second. A 1-2 is in there, got him looking, and Edmund is gone on strikes, and Hall able to limit the damage. He strikes out back-to-back hitters to end the inning, and the Dodgers lead 2.
3: L.A. could not add to the lead. They still took a one-run lead to the seventh. But Milwaukee apparently figures out Blake Snell.
0: Swing and a high fly ball, right field. This ball's back. This one's got a chance. And it's gone! Into the pavilion over the right field wall. Jake Bowers will touch them all. And the Brewers have the lead on pitch number 11.

0: on ESPN Radio. 6-2 the final. Milwaukee's taken the first three of the best of seven. Milwaukee's first 3-0 series lead in franchise history. Brewers were swept by the Dodgers in last year's NLCS. No team in baseball history has swept a playoff series against a team that swept them the previous year. Dodgers trailing 3-0 in a best-of-seven series for the first time since the World Series in 1966. They led this one 2-1 in the seventh. They wind up losing it 6-2. Jake Bowers, his third career postseason home run, his go-ahead shot capping an at-bat that went all the way to 11 pitches. After the win, spoke with our Aldin Gonzalez.
1: You did it again, another long at-bat leading to a good result. This one, 11 pitches, leading to the go-ahead home run. Take us through it.
2: No, again, it was just, I don't know, man. Mine went blank, found the flow, went into compete mode, and just happy I put a good swing on it.
1: Jake, what is it about this Brewers offense that any time the Dodgers seem to be building momentum, you guys would come right back and take it from them?
2: It's not just the offense. It's not just the offense. As a team, we have each other's backs. We have each other's backs. Our only goal in the game is to pick each other up and play for each other, man, and that's what that was about right there.
1: We've talked a lot about the bullpen in this series, but today, seeing Robert Gasser throw up five scoreless innings against that lineup, what was it like watching him work today?
2: Man, so impressive. So impressive what he did. Didn't have the easiest year, but he's been firing on all cylinders for a few months now, and it's been fun to watch.
1: You got a 3-0 lead on the back-to-back reigning champions. How does it feel? What's the mindset moving forward for this team?
2: Mindset's the same, man. Win tonight. We got another game tomorrow. We're going to come out, stay focused, and, keep the same mentality.
0: Jake Bowers, second straight game where he's had an at-bat of at least 11 pitches. Brewers hitting back-to-back home runs for the third time in their playoff history. Those homers coming off Blake Snell.
3: I mean, yes, wild that that's happened in back-to-back postseasons, but it's part of the game, and it wasn't going to define me, just frustrated. I was able to lock in just because I was focused. I knew what I needed to do, and that's part of the game, but to give up a leadoff home run to start the game is just frustrating, but I'll learn from it.
0: Blake Snell, 6-plus innings, gave up ultimately 4 earned runs on 4 hits, walked 2, struck out 9, first time pitching into the 7th inning in 11 starts this season, had retired 14 straight batters before allowing those 3 runs in the 7th inning. Dodgers wind up losing. They're in an 0-3 hole. Manager Dave Roberts.
4: Not sure. I haven't digested this one. They're going to run a bullpen game. So just trying to figure out, which guys we want to be in there, how you kind of construct the lineup. But I haven't thought about that one yet.
0: See what happens in game 4 on Thursday as Milwaukee takes the first 3. ESPN analyst Tim Kirchen.
5: Buck Showalter called me the other day and he said, Tim, it's not little ball that the Brewers play, it's baseball. And they play the game of baseball better than any team, certainly in the National League. They put the ball in play. They steal bases. They're an elite defensive team. They almost became the first team since the 1959 White Sox to have the best record in baseball with the fewest home runs. They have more ways to score than any team in the major leagues. And yet, in this series, they have out-homered the Dodgers 5-0. This year, the Brewers had only 10 games in which they hit 3 home runs. That was the fewest such games. And yet, in the biggest game of the season, they hit 3 home runs to put this away and take a 3-0 lead. Watching the Brewers play is so much fun, and I am hoping that every other team out there is watching the Rays and the Guardians, but especially now the Brewers, because this is the blueprint on how to play the game properly, and they have done it all year.
6: None of this should be a shock to anyone, should it?
5: Scott, they won 103 games this year. They've been a really good team for several years now. But let's not forget, against the Dodgers last year, they got swept. They scored four runs in four games. They hit 118 as a team. And the biggest difference between last year's team and this year is Jake Bowers. Jake

0: Bowers is 31 years old. He's with his fifth major league team. His home run high in his career coming into this year was 12. He hit 26 home runs this year and is the biggest reason why this offense has gotten even better. And he has now put together the two biggest at-bats in this league championship series. The 12 pitch at bat for a walk against Yamamoto, and then that ridiculous 11 pitch at bat tonight against Blake Snell with the 3-run homer. He has personified what the Brewers are. They find people, they bring them in, and they get better when they get to Milwaukee. So impressive what this kid is doing and what the Brewers are doing.
1: Game four in L.A., Brewers, Dodgers. Brewers going for the sweep. We'll hear it here on ESPN Radio. Our coverage, 7:30 Eastern time. That one's going to follow the afternoon matchup in the ALCS, the one that's been moved up because of weather in Cleveland. Rays, Guardians, our coverage 12:30 Eastern here on ESPN Radio. Right now, SportsCenter all night.
2: Good starting field position for not Lamar Jackson, but Tyler Huntley in at quarterback. Lamar, of course, came up limp after getting tackled on a sack late in that second quarter. He comes to the sideline. He's questionable to return with a lower body injury. He is on the sideline with no helmet and a beanie on.
1: So it sounded last weekend, WBAL Ravens quarterback Lamar Jackson did not practice Wednesday, but as for this weekend, Coach Jesse Minter?
3: It's definitely day-to-day. I think a lot of times those things, right when they happen, you're not sure, and as you gather information, you look at stuff. But again, like to Lamar's credit, he's working his butt off. He's doing everything he can to be out here, and when he's able to be, then he will.
1: Our Adam Schefter gathering information. Sources telling him the two-time MVP has a realistic chance to return Sunday against Cleveland. Jesse Minter saying that Jackson's considered day-to-day, as we heard, with that left ankle injury. ESPN analyst Jeff Saturday, Jason McCourty, Kyle Brandt with Greeny on GetUp.
4: The Ravens plus Lamar Jackson equals what?
5: Yeah, a Super Bowl contender. They're 4-1 right now. I think this is the most slept-on team in the NFL. Jesse Minter's done a good job. They beat a very good Atlanta team with Huntley at the helm. They shut down Bijan Robinson. They forced Penix to beat him from the pocket. Went to overtime, but they found a way to win. It's a good football team, and they are put together well. And if Lamar comes back and plays to his level, it will bring them to it.
6: Yeah, we probably haven't talked enough about Lamar Jackson and Declan Doyle, the new offensive coordinator, and the magic they've been able to make so far. Lamar Jackson being back, this is the same Baltimore Ravens team we've seen in the past, though. Like, it's not going to matter until January comes along.
5: That's true.
6: And Mark Andrews makes a big catch or doesn't fumble the ball. Lamar Jackson is able to make that key play to propel. They're in the same exact boat as, Kyle, you mentioned, of Josh Allen and the Buffalo Bills. Like, this is what we expect. Like, they're a very good football team. They're going to win a ton of games. When the playoffs start, then we'll start talking
7: about it. It's dueling Spider-Man teams. They're the Bills of the Beltway, and that's fine. We can get there. Yeah. I'll tell you this, if I'm a Ravens fan, right, I don't love this report. Like, I don't like realistic chance for Lamar. Give him another week. You have Snoop. Give us the next episode. Like, I am ready for the backup quarterback. I don't like rushing. See, Jason, you got it. I'm for the culture. I don't like rushing the quarterback at all.
1: Jackson sprained his ankle in the win over the Titans October 4th, then sat out Sunday night's overtime win over the Falcons. All of the Week 6 action getting underway tonight.
8: Seahawks at Broncos.
9: I think if you're the Seattle Seahawks, you got to send a message that you're still a reigning Super Bowl champions and you're going to have a lot to say. And I think if you lose a game like this coming up, I think it spells problems for Seattle.
10: Why would I go out there worried about throwing an interception? Why would I go out there trying to throw every football 50 yards down the field? Just play the play. If the play's there, hit it. If it's not there, check it down, run, throw it away, punt. Who cares? And I have to just remind myself not to play hero ball. It's just one play at a time. Do exactly what I'm supposed to do. And who cares? If the play causes me to throw an interception and I forced it and that was there and I like what I saw, it may happen. It's happened before. It may happen again.
11: You can't play the quarterback position worried about forcing turnovers or worried about throwing an interception. That's the problem. He's not playing the play. I almost feel like Bo Nix has the yips a little bit when it comes to his progression reads.
12: If he didn't get hurt, they could have won the AFC last year.
13: Bo looks like a quarterback whose head is completely and totally spinning.
9: You're the starting quarterback for the Denver Broncos. You don't get injured, the likelihood is that you're in the Super Bowl last year. And here you are talking about, you think about this and you think about that, but then you say, okay, why think about that all? Just run the play. No. You're supposed to be out there being a leader and a stud.
14: No, Paul. has taken longer before throwing this season than Sam Darnold, about 3.25 seconds. That's about 0.4 seconds slower than he was getting the ball out last season.
15: It feels like Sam Darnold is just getting hit far too often, and the sacks are up. And I think it's a combination of playing slow and then drifting.
16: It's like he doesn't know. We don't want to throw interceptions, you know, like stay positive, stick to it, trust your reads, take care of the ball.
17: Yeah, obviously a short week. You know, we're rolling. It's another opportunity to go out there and play good football. Obviously learned a lot from last week. I think it's really the same thing of what I said right after the game. You know, just got to be a little bit more decisive.
1: Seahawks Broncos getting week six underway with the Thursday night matchup. Stingy defense early in the season. That's next. 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
8: 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Arch Manning leads the Longhorns into a pivotal showdown with the Florida Gators. 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

0: gave us a grand total of 112 goals, the most in the four-year history of the Frozen Frenzy, too shy of the NHL record for the most on any single day. We did not have 100 goals on Wednesday. We did have 13 plus the one awarded for the shootout win in Denver.
1: Stars can win it with a save. Brock Nelson will try and keep it going. A fantastic game tonight. Nelson, the veteran, on to Smith. Stopped by the Stars' netminder. And Dallas has come into Colorado and beaten the Avalanche in the shootout. 3-2, the final score.
0: 96.7 FM, the ticket. Stars get the shootout win. 3-2. Two goals allowed to the Avs. Dallas has allowed 12 goals this season. Fewest in the NHL. 8 goals against in the last 6 games. Stars' last 3 wins against the Avs have all been shootout winners. Goes in the books as a 3-2 win for the Stars. The other 9 goals on Wednesday coming between the Canadiens and the Capitals.
2: Leonard over to Beauvillier with a shot. He lifts that one wide. Lane Hudson sends it through center ice. Deep into the Washington zone. Center, and they score. And it's Josh Anderson for the second time tonight, set up by Alex Newhook to tie it at 3.
0: TSN 690 as Montreal ties it in the second. But then in the third,
3: a shot, they score! Justin Hall let it go from the right point. I don't think anyone touched it on the way in. It might be 2-2 games, and the Capitals have taken a 4-3 lead. Justin Hall gets it for Washington.
0: First Capitals defenseman to score in each of his first 2 games with the franchise. Capitals Radio Network. Washington wins at 5-4 over the Canadiens. They're 3-1 at home this season. They've scored at least 5 goals in 3 of their 4 wins. Alex Ovechkin gets an assist, 760 career assists, 2 behind Nicklas Backstrom for the franchise record. SportsCenter all night, ESPN Radio. Big weekend coming up for college football. Top 5 matchup between Ohio State and Indiana, Mississippi State LSU, Alabama Tennessee, Mizzou Ole Miss, Oklahoma State, Houston, all matchups involving ranked teams. Ditto for 8th-ranked BYU and number 2 Notre Dame. Irish, a little banged up, ESPN's Pete Thamel.
4: Leonard Moore missed the Stanford game after suffering a concussion the week earlier in the University of North Carolina game. I've been told that Leonard Moore, although his status is questionable, is on track to come back and play in this game. Obviously, he has to go through concussion protocol, so nothing is given until he does. But I've been told there's optimism for his trajectory to get back for this huge game in Provo. Obviously, he's one of the 5 best players in the sport. It would obviously be huge for that Notre Dame defense. Also, for that Notre Dame defense, they get back Kingston Vilamu-Asa, linebacker. He's off the injury report. He'd been dealing with a thumb injury, and we'll find out later this week on Jason Onye, the defensive lineman. He is questionable with an ankle injury.
0: And as for the keys for this matchup, ESPN analyst Roddy Jones and Tom Luganville.
5: I think for BYU, it is imperative they find a way to run the football between the tackles, particularly in the red area. Just 2 touchdowns and 5 attempts a week ago versus Iowa State, but it's the physical inside run game that they're lacking with LJ Martin. How do they get it back without him in the lineup?
6: Look, it's such a big question and topic of conversation that it had Pete Thamel chiming in on the group chat today. That's how you know something is big and important. But I'm looking at that BYU defense and the challenge that it's going to create for Notre Dame offensively. This is the best unit on defense that Notre Dame has seen all year long. The front is incredibly experienced, and they are big and physical. At linebacker and in the secondary, they are as athletic as anybody in the country, with Kade Uluwave at the linebacker position, who is as quick, as fast, and explosive as anybody at that position in the country. And then Faletau Satuala on the back end is super lengthy at safety. So that BYU defense is going to present some challenges for Notre Dame.
0: College game day will be in Provo. BYU, Notre Dame, huge showdown this weekend. As for the showdown between 4th-ranked Ohio State at number 5 Indiana, ESPN analyst Greg McElroy.
7: I'm actually going to go with Indiana here, Jay, and it's hard for me right now to watch Indiana and think that I've seen their very best. I don't think I have. And yet still the numbers reflect a very good football team. They're going to have to turn this game into a line of scrimmage battle. The one weak spot right now for Ohio State is their offensive line, and I think Indiana's defensive line can attack that group. They have 49 tackles for loss this year. They have 20 sacks through 6 games. It's 3rd nationally in both categories. And if you look at last year, that's where they won the game. They sacked Julian Sand five times in the Big Ten championship game. They held Ohio State to just 58 rushing yards on 26 attempts. They're going to have to dominate the line of scrimmage, not just with their defensive line, but also their offensive line by running the football and manufacturing big plays. And they have the personnel at not just wide receiver, but at quarterback to be able to potentially do that.
0: Ohio State and Indiana. From Bloomington, Indiana, 6-0 on the season, trying to stay unbeaten. That's a noon kickoff. Also at noon, number 7, Texas hosting Florida in the SEC. That one will be on ABC. Mississippi State, LSU on ESPN in that matchup of ranked teams. We'll also see top-ranked Georgia this weekend facing Auburn. That one a 3:30 kick on ESPN. An 0-3 hole. Tough deficit. That's next. SportsCenter All Night. It's ESPN Radio.
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14: 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Like with Bet365. I get paid the second my team goes up big with early payout. 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
1: Heading into week six, Unsportsmanlike takes a look this morning. 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
1: Rams' Alaric Jackson is still suspended, but it's been cut from 2 games to 1 after that punch following the Monday Night Football game. Baseball moving up Game 3 of the ALCS. It's now a matinee matchup thanks to Mother Nature heading into Ohio. Dodgers now have their backs to the wall.
2: Game 3 from Dodger Stadium. So here we go. Snell ready to work. Is hit in the air, right field, well struck. Tucker going back, and it's gone! First pitch of the game, Cheerio over the right field wall, into the pavilion, into the sun. Wow! Pitch. Swing, high fly ball, right field. This ball's back. This one's got a chance, and it's gone!
3: This is who they are. This is what they do. Trying to move to a game away from the World Series.
4: Our guys have, you know, been battle tested. It's an elimination game. We just got to get a win.
1: Brewers took the first two at home. And then Wednesday, they take Game 3 in L.A. 6-2 the final. Brewers were swept by the Dodgers a year ago in the NLCS. Now they're on the verge of sweeping the Dodgers. John Chambi, Doug Glanville, I've had the call of the NLCS for us here on ESPN Radio. Back to L.A. Boog?
2: All right, Jay, thanks very much. And how about the Milwaukee Brewers? They're up 3 games to none in the NLCS. One more win, and they're on their way to the World Series. So many places you can go. The performance of Gasser, the performance of D.L. Hall, and then, of course, Bowers and that amazing at-bat for the second time in this series, Doug.
5: And that's what we've seen, a complete team. And they are consistent, and the things that they're good at, they continue to use as pressure points against their opponent. Even the Los Angeles Dodgers did not have answers. And in fact, they counterpunch. The Brewers are always counterpunching. The Dodgers put up 2, and it was a little shocking. Uribe has been flawless this postseason. He finally gives up some run. His command isn't there. And right away, when they get into the dugout, they put up 3 with back-to-back home runs with Bowers and Mitchell. So we heard the postgame on Bowers talking about having each other's back. That's what it seems like they play. Someone has a bad outing, they pick them up in the next inning. And then their bullpen all around that just slaps up zeros. And, you know, so if they get a lead, they hold it. And if they're close, they keep it close. And then they get the hit. So they scored many ways tonight, stole a base, they do it all. And they showed that they can go toe-to-toe with the Dodgers on the road, and it was an exclamation point tonight.
2: Blake Snell was dominant until he wasn't. Yeah. If there's one spot that I think everybody agreed the Dodgers had an advantage, and that was the starting rotation, and that just has not impacted things from a Dodger perspective the way they had hoped.
5: Well, it seems like against the Brewers, it's one team where you could have a starting rotation, but you better go 9. And it's hard. Nobody's really going 9. As soon as they come out, they find responses to their bullpen. And they seem to tack on and get you at that weak point. And it seemed like the right lane, right? Blake Snell goes in, and it's like, okay, a couple lefties are coming up. Okay, we'll leave them in. Home run, home run. And then you're just like stunned. But That's what the Brewers have done. And once they had that lead, they absolutely held on to it.
2: Glasnow goes for the Dodgers. The Brewers didn't even announce a starter, so we'll wait and see whether it's Chad Patrick or Shane Drouin. But regardless, you know the way Milwaukee goes about it, they're going to try and finish off the Dodgers tomorrow in 4.
5: Absolutely. And they know that, yes, even if they have a starter go 2-3, they have guys like Aaron Ashby that eat up 3 more innings. So they're not worried with this bullpen because their bullpen can cover any part of the game. That's their strength. They have guys that match up in any lane, and that's why they continue to protect leads when they get them.
2: Brewers win it 6-2, the final, and they're up 3 games to none in this best-of-7 National League Championship Series. For Doug Glanville, I'm John Chambi, right here in your home for every pitch of the World Series, Major League Baseball on ESPN Radio on the ESPN app. Now we send it back to Jay Reynolds in the studio.
1: All right, Boog, Dodgers trailing 3-0 in the best-of-7 series for the first time since the 1966 World Series. In Game 3, they had a 2-1 lead in the 7th inning, but the Brewers rally, get the 6-2 win. Brewers are up 3-0 in the series. First time they've had a 3-0 series lead in franchise history. What has manager Pat Murphy told the team?
6: I don't need to tell them anything. Like, we don't change anything. There's nothing to change. You know, no, the Dodgers are an incredible team that's won back-to-back championships. You think they're not good enough to come back and win a game against us or come back and play well? I know how good they are. Our guys know how good they are. Our guys know what we're up against. But that doesn't change anything. We come out and play the same way every time. No matter how I feel. You know what I mean? Like, this, it really doesn't. You know what I mean? There's no feeling good, feeling bad. It's just onward. You know, like I've said, like, the goal the whole time from spring training, February 9th, the first day we got together, the goal the whole time is just, like, build a resiliency and a passion for being in the now and a passion for winning tonight, and then let them tap us on the shoulder when it's over.
1: Teams that take a 3-0 series lead in a best of seven have gone on to win the series 98% of the time. They're 41-1. The one team to lose was the Yankees in 2004 against the Boston Red Sox. Game four coming up on Thursday. Game three did see Shohei Ohtani in the lineup despite being dropped to sixth. He was on base three times in the loss with a walk. He was hit by a pitch and had a single in the eighth inning. First time since September 1st, he's reached base three times in a game. As for his future as a two-way player, Katie Wu, the Dodgers reporter for The Athletic, earlier on ESPN Radio.
7: The real answer is it's just too soon. And the Dodgers have said nothing that would indicate that they would change that. I think they might change how they deploy him, how they use him. Maybe it's not for a full two-way season. Maybe it's similar to what they did in 2025 when he was coming back from injury and he ramped back up in the second half. But if Shohei Ohtani wants to pitch, he's going to pitch. That's kind of how they got into this predicament this season in the first place, was his insistence that even though he was pitching through some knee pain and right bicep soreness, that he could still return and be a pitcher by this season. I don't fault any player for trying to do everything they can to return back to the field, and especially Shohei, who has not pitched consistently since 2023. But while hindsight is 2020, you look back and you wonder, was his insistence to return to the mound the main cause in his lack of ability right now?
1: The NLCS could come to an end Thursday. Dodgers trying to avoid a sweep and force a Game 5. Brewers looking to uncork some champagne. Game 3 of the ALCS comes up today, too. Guardians and Rays, that series tied 1-1 after the first two at the Trop. Game 3 moved up from a 6 p.m. start in Cleveland to 1 o'clock in the afternoon as they're expecting weather to come in. That could bode well for Guardian starter Gavin Williams, ESPN analyst Tim Kirchin.
8: We've seen his numbers in day games against his numbers in night games. He's way better in day games, but he's great wherever he pitches. He led the league, the American League, in strikeouts this year. And, of course, he got the final out of Game 4 against the White Sox and then started Game 5 of the LDS and struck out 12. He is the only pitcher in Major League history to strike out 12 and allow one hit in a winner-take-all game. That's how dominant he was in the winner-take-all game that got the Guardians to the next round. Amazing.
9: As for the Rays, Tim, they're relentless at the plate and on the bases. They've committed one error in five games here in the postseason. But what stands out about the way Kevin Cash uses that bullpen?
8: Well, the bullpen's been great. Every part of their pitching staff has been great. But he has so many big, versatile arms out there. And the way he's used Ian Seymour, who was a starter but now can give them extra innings in relief. Cam Boozer's been great, Kevin Kelly, and Brian Baker, of course. He has four saves and hasn't allowed a hit yet. So you take that elite defense, put the ball in play, really good rotation, and now this bullpen is as hot as it's been all year.
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10: There's only 7 seconds on the clock. There are no timeouts. This is going to end up in a tie if they don't spike it. Wow. It ends up in a tie.
11: Trying to gain more for the kick. Right call is honestly, we can go clock it early.
12: I'm happy it wasn't a loss, and I'm sad it wasn't a win. That's how I feel.
1: We're on the verge of Week 6, but the head shaking continues from what we saw in Week 5, like the Commanders settling for a tie after that botched ending of their game with the Giants. We heard Micah Parsons on his podcast having the back of his former defensive coordinator when they were in Dallas Dan Quinn, who's now the head coach in Washington.
13: Jaden Daniels probably cost my man Dan Quinn his job, to be honest with you.
14: That's tough.
13: To be honest with you. And I'm a big Jaden Daniels fan. But the reality is, like, he probably cost a lot of people their jobs this past weekend.
1: There's been some pushback aimed at Parsons, who's now in Green Bay and not on either team involved. But, says our Stephen A. Smith, why?
15: I think it's fair. I think he's right on the money. I think that we have to take into account this is not just some dude speaking about somebody he doesn't know. He has a relationship with Dan Quinn. Dan Quinn was the defensive coordinator in Dallas for years when he was there. He is no scrub. He is an elite player when he's healthy on the field. He has the credentials to say what he says. He has the relationship with Dan Quinn to justify him sticking his nose into somebody else's business. Because in his eyes, Dan Quinn is his business because that's his former boss as a defensive coordinator. Not to mention the fact that he's absolutely right in terms of what he said. It's nothing that he said wrong about Jaden Daniels. Not only that, he acknowledged the respect that he has for him and the affection that he has for him because he knows the brother can play, and he talked about liking him. But there's no doubt about it. When there's 12 seconds left on the clock and you don't have a timeout, as a quarterback in your third year, you're supposed to get rid of the damn football. The last thing you're supposed to do is be running inbounds or getting sacked, which is what Jaden Daniels did. So everything Micah Parsons said is absolutely on the money. Last point. If we can talk about a sport we never played, particularly on that level, how the hell are we going to sit up there with a straight face and look at them who are actually playing the sport and tell them they should be quiet? We can talk about teammates and calling out your teammates or lack of decorum or anything like that. We can talk about those things. But at the end of the day, he ain't a member of the Washington Commanders. He doesn't owe Jaden Daniels anything, okay? If anything, you know what? He's going to side with Dan Quinn. And so it makes perfect sense, but most importantly, he has the credentials to do it. He knows what the hell he's talking about. What he said was absolutely correct, and he said it about a man he supports because it's the man that helped make him the player that he is.
16: I agree with Micah Parsons. I think he is in his right to address this because it's situational football, and I'll disagree with him on one point. He said it would have been different if Jaden Daniels was a rookie. No chance. Every high schooler in America that plays quarterback knows in a 2-minute drill, no matter what the play is, the first thing I do is check the clock. How many timeouts do I have? What's the situation? So it's inexcusable that, especially because, and you said it, Stephen A., not just 13, 12 seconds here. They had almost 50 seconds when the previous play was called. I don't care if Dan Quinn read him the Cheesecake Factory menu instead of a play call. The quarterback on the field looks at the clock. You have to know the situation. If a pass play is called, you know, got to throw it out of bounds, can't scramble around. The reason Micah Parsons is right to throw in his opinion is because it was egregious. I think players should be allowed to critique football because they play it too.
1: ESPN analyst Jordan Rogers. As for Parsons' status, he won't be playing Sunday against the Cowboys, although he did say on his podcast that if this was a Super Bowl week, he would play. He's yet to return to practice from last season's torn ACL, and meniscus remains on the PUP list. As for the status of Caleb Williams in Chicago, ESPN Bears reporter Courtney Cronin.
17: Caleb Williams was back in the fold at walkthrough today. He is listed as a full participant on the injury report. The Bears will have two actual practices Thursday and Friday, which certainly will factor into the decision as to whether he plays in Atlanta in week 6. But coming off that extensive 30-minute workout that he had at Lambeau Field last Sunday, this is all very good news. Now, Ben Johnson said it's still fluid as to whether Williams will play and what that quarterback decision will be for the Falcons game, but it's trending in the right direction. Now, behind Williams, though, if he's not able to go, QB2 still up in the air. Ben Johnson said he's deciding between Case Keenum and Tyson Bagent about who will be getting those snaps should Williams not be able to play. But the offense as a whole can certainly benefit from his presence being back out there. Roma Dunze said the number one thing he's missed without Williams is 18's playmaking. Nobody does it quite like him. And in order for this team to reset today, the way that they are trying to move on from that really ugly Green Bay loss, Dunze said you just have to put it behind you and come out with a win. That is truly the only thing that will make this Bears team feel better moving forward.
1: Bears Falcons in Atlanta Sunday. Falcons quarterback Michael Penix expected to start, says he felt good at practice. MRI was positive, as were the imaging results. Penix suffered a rib injury in the final minute of the fourth quarter in the overtime loss to Baltimore. We head into week 6 with 3 unbeaten teams and 3 at 0-5. Raiders started with 3 straight wins before their three-point loss to the still unbeaten Chiefs and their Week 5 blowout loss to the Patriots. Time to turn to the first overall pick in the draft. Earlier on the Golics, Mike Senior.
14: They're 3-2. There are four teams in the AFC that are 4-1, and then the next closest teams are all 3-2. They're 3-2. How unfair would that be to the rest of the players on the team if you were to pull Kirk Cousins, who has 12 touchdowns, four interceptions, completing over 65% of his passes? I know he doesn't move very well, but all of a sudden you put a rookie in. Think of the rookie mistakes you're going to go through. How could you give up on a team that's 3-2?
1: Raiders host the 4-1 Bills on Sunday. Straight ahead, what are the keys for Thursday? SportsCenter All Night continues. 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
25: Well, I think that Vinod Khosla, you know, he's not exactly a household name, even though in Silicon Valley he's obviously well known. Someone very early in the process said, you know, this guy's a killer, and don't underestimate his chances to get the team. You know, you never know how these things go. But I think it's an ideal situation in the sense that he's buying a team that obviously is very well run at the moment. And his son, Neil, I think is going to be heavily involved in day-to-day operations on the team. And I think that ownership being involved, not in the minutia of football, but in how football operations work, I think can be a really good thing. And that will be an interesting case study to see over the coming years how it works in Seattle.
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1: 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Week 6 kicks off with a Thursday night matchup in Denver. Seahawks, Broncos. Denver coming off a win over the Chargers, although not that impressive for the Broncos. As for the keys for Seattle in the matchup, ESPN analyst Mina Kimes.
2: Sam Darnold needs to not turn the ball over. Obvious, I know, coming off a game in which the Seahawks turned it over 4 times, 3 inside their own 15-yard line. Very hard to win football games that way. And to be fair, it wasn't entirely Sam Darnold. There were 2 fumbles as well. But something that Darnold has struggled with since coming back is pressure. In fact, on the season, he is the second worst QBR under pressure in the entire NFL, second only to Bo Nix. And of course, we know this Denver Broncos defense can get after it. Particularly worried about Zach Allen on the interior, Nick Bonito too. But to me, if Sam could just protect the football, they should be able to win this, because the quarterback I alluded to on the other side has been struggling, and I think the Seahawks defense will get after it.
1: Seahawks' last win in Denver was in 2006. From the baseball clubhouse, Joe Espada is out after 3 seasons as the Astros manager in Houston. Phillies say they're keeping Don Mattingly as their manager, 2-year contract. ESPN analyst Tim Kirkchen.
8: He should be back. He was 24 games over 500 for a team that was really struggling when he arrived. He's Don Mattingly. He's had a lot of managerial experiences. But now, you know this, They're going to have to figure out a bunch of positions on this team. They have multiple player personnel questions, probably way too many for a team that won 93 games last year. So let's not blame Rob Thompson for the slow start.
3: Yep.
8: And let's not blame Don Mattingly for them getting knocked out earlier than they would like. They need some work done on this team, and they're going to have to start it pretty soon.
1: Managers, especially in the National League, certainly in the spotlight this week in the League Championship Series, too.
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0: Number 5.
1: If you showed up a little late for Game 3 of the NLCS, things started without you, as our Boog Chompy noted.
5: So here we go. Snell ready to work, and the first offering of the game is hit in the air, right field, well struck. Tucker going back, and it's gone! First pitch of the game, Cheerio over the right field wall, into the pavilion, into the sun, and the Brewers have jumped in front, 1-0. Wow!
0: Number 4.
1: Not long until we get to see this for real, but Wednesday, preseason action, and Giannis put on a show. 1 assist shy of a triple-double. WPLG Local 10.
6: Look out, Giannis with Porter defending. A blow-by.
4: Oh, what a play! The blow-by, the perfectly thrown lob of the Nick Richards dunk.
5: Got it again as the Greek Freak on the lob. He no-looks that lob.
0: Number 3.
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5: Stars to win it with a save. Brock Nelson will try and keep it going. A fantastic game tonight. Nelson, the veteran, on to Smith. Stopped by the Stars netminder. And Dallas has come into Colorado and beaten the Avalanche in the shootout. 3-2, the final score.
0: Number 2.
1: For the third time in their 4 wins this season, Capitals finish with at least 5 goals. Capitals Radio Network.
4: A shot, they score! Justin Hall let it go from the right point. I don't think anyone touched it on the way in. That might be 2 in 2 games.
0: Number 1.
1: Back to the diamond. Dodgers took the lead in the bottom of the 6th of Game 3, which could have led to some second guessing for the Brewers had it not been for their top of the 7th.
5: Pitch. Swing and a high fly ball, right field. This ball's back. This one's got a chance. And it's gone! Into the pavilion over the right field wall. Jake Bowers will touch a ball. And the Brewers have the lead on pitch number 11. Wanted it back from Jake Bowers.
1: Jake Bowers, the 2-run go-ahead shot. Garrett Mitchell follows that with a solo home run. Back-to-back home runs for the Brewers in the top of the 7th. Blake Snell pitching in the 7th inning for the first time in all of 2026. And he gives up those back-to-back homers. As for extending his starter into the 7th, Hindsight, of course, 20-20 for skipper Dave Roberts.
3: Through the sixth inning, and then once we got to the seventh inning, I think he retired 13 or 14 in a row, and his stuff was really good. I don't think that they were seeing him well, and I was trying to get him three more hitters, and we had Evan, you know, for that fourth hitter. He had his way with those two lefties and took care of Vaughn, and obviously the leadoff walk hurt. Hasn't given up a homer all year, but it's baseball, and for me, I felt good with where Blake's stuff was at, and, you know, you got to give Bowers credit. He put together another good at-bat, which he did at their place, and, you know, spurred that rally, and then right there saw 8-9 pitches, then end up hitting a homer. But yeah, I mean, I had Evan ready, you know, for Pratt right there.
1: Dodgers need a win today to stave off elimination. ALCS plays game three. That series tied 1-1. Rays and Guardians in Cleveland. Gavin Williams goes for the Guardians.
7: Going to have to execute the way I know how to. They don't strike out much, and they're going to put the ball in play. They're going to put a lot of pressure on us. So just going to have to execute the best way I know how to.
1: Start of game three moved up. Our coverage, 12:30 Eastern time. Straight ahead, the anatomy of what looked like a pitcher's duel. That's next. It's ESPN Radio.
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33: From Milwaukee to Los Angeles, the NLCS shifts out west to Dodger Stadium for a crucial game three.
5: The pitch. Swing and a high fly ball right field. This ball's back. This one's got a chance. And it's gone! Into the pavilion over the right field wall. Jake Bowers will touch him all.

0: the Brewers have the lead on pitch number 11.
1: The Guardians and Rays get set for Game 3 of the ALCS in Cleveland.
2: It means a lot that they trust me to go Game 3, first game in Cleveland, up against, I think, you know, one of their best guys. So it's going to be a good game. I'm really excited for the challenge and the opportunity, like I said.
1: We have the best moments from around the ice in the NHL.
3: Leonard over to Beauvillier with a shot. He lifts that one wide. Lane Hudson deep into the Washington zone, center, and they score. And it's Josh Anderson for the second time tonight to tie it at 3.
1: Plus, the Seahawks and Broncos get set for Thursday Night Football at Mile High.
4: We're playing a real good defense. 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Mike's done a real good job in really a short period of time putting together a super talented defense.
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5: 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The landscape for Thursday in Major League Baseball getting interesting. Mother Nature taking aim at Cleveland, so baseball moving up the start time for Game 3 by 5 hours. We've got afternoon baseball on Thursday. For the folks in Ohio, maybe a good day to use some of that accrued PTO or get dismissed early from school. ALCS moved up 5 hours. Baseball also moving up the start time of the NLCS by 1 hour. Game 4 getting underway slightly earlier than expected. As for Game 3, the action on Wednesday getting underway early there as well.
6: So here we go. Snell ready to work, and the first offering of the game is hit in the air, right field, well struck. Tucker going back, and it's gone! First pitch of the game, Cheerio over the right field wall into the pavilion, into the sun, and the Brewers have jumped in front, 1-0. Wow!
5: First pitch from there. For the next handful of innings, it was a pitcher's duel between Robert Gasser and Blake Snell.
6: The 1-2. Swing and a miss, struck him out. That's a half dozen strikeouts for Blake Snell as he mows him down. 1-2-3 in the third. The 1-2. Breaking ball hit on the ground to the right side. There to pick it up, Terang throws to first. Freeman is out. And solid work by Gasser as he goes 5 shutout innings.
5: Dodgers and Brewers went to the sixth with Milwaukee leading 1-0. That first pitch homer, still the difference. Bottom of the sixth. 3 walks, loading the bases with 1 out for the Dodgers.
6: Smith waits the pitch. Swing and a high fly ball. Well struck. Left center field. That ball's back. Off the wall. Hernandez is in. Tucker's on his heels. Ohtani to third. And it's a 2-run double for Will Smith. And the Dodgers have the lead 2-1.
5: Close to a grand slam, but it's a 2-run double instead. Dodgers take the lead. Still had runners at second and third with 1 out, but
6: he's got Ohtani at third, Smith at second. A 1-2 is in there. Got him looking. And Edmund is gone on strikes, and Hall able to limit the damage. He strikes out back-to-back hitters to end the inning, and the Dodgers lead 2.
5: L.A. could not add to the lead. They still took a 1-run lead to the 7th. But Milwaukee apparently figures out Blake Snell.
6: Swing and a high fly ball, right field. This ball's back. This one's got a chance. And it's gone! Into the pavilion over the right field wall. Jake Bowers will touch a ball. And the Brewers have the lead on pitch number 11. What an at bat from Jake Bowers. And the pitch. Swing and a high fly ball, right field. That ball is back. That ball is gone. And Mitchell will touch them all as they come pouring out of the first base dugout of the Brewers. And Mitchell slowly circles the bases. The Brewers now lead it 4-2.
5: Brewers grabbing the lead in the 7th. They had another run in the 8th, courtesy of a wild pitch. An RBI single from Joey Ortiz in the 9th makes it 6-2. It was just up to Trevor Megill to slam the door.
6: 3-2 pitch. Swing and a foul tip into the mitt of Contreras. And that's the ball game. And the Milwaukee Brewers.

0: 66. They led this one 2-1 in the seventh. They wind up losing it 6-2. Jake Bowers, his third career postseason home run, his go-ahead shot capping an at-bat that went all the way to 11 pitches. After the win, spoke with our Aldin Gonzalez.
1: You did it again. Another long at-bat leading to a good result. This one, 11 pitches leading to the go-ahead home run. Take us through it.
2: No, again, it was just, I don't know, man. Mine went blank, found the flow, went into compete mode, and just happy I put a good swing on it.
1: Jake, what is it about this Brewers offense that anytime the Dodgers seem to be building momentum, you guys would come right back and take it from them?
2: It's not just the offense. It's not just the offense. As a team, we have each other's backs. We have each other's backs. Our only goal in the game is to pick each other up and play for each other, man. And that's what that was about right there.
1: We've talked a lot about the bullpen in this series, but today seeing Robert Gasser throw up 5 scoreless innings against that lineup, what was it like watching him work today?
2: Man, so impressive. So impressive what he did. Didn't have the easiest year, but he's been firing on all cylinders for a few months now, and it's been fun to watch.
1: You got a 3-0 lead on the back-to-back reigning champions. How does it feel? What's the mindset moving forward for this team?
2: Mindset's the same, man. Win tonight. We got another game tomorrow. We're going to come out, stay focused, and, keep the same mentality.
0: Jake Bowers, second straight game where he's had an at-bat of at least 11 pitches. Brewers hitting back-to-back home runs for the third time in their playoff history. Those homers coming off Blake Snell.
3: I mean, yeah, it's just wild that that's happened in back-to-back postseasons. But, it's part of the game. And, it wasn't going to define me. Just frustrated. I was able to lock in just because I was focused. I knew what I needed to do. And, that's part of the game. But, to give up a leadoff home run to start the game, just frustrating. But I'll learn from it.
0: Blake Snell, 6-plus innings, gave up ultimately 4 earned runs on 4 hits, walked 2, struck out 9, first time pitching into the 7th inning in 11 starts this season, had retired 14 straight batters before allowing those 3 runs in the 7th inning. Dodgers wind up losing. They're in an 0-3 hole. Manager Dave Roberts.
4: Not sure. I haven't digested this one. They're going to run a bullpen game. So just trying to figure out, which guys we want to be in there, how you kind of construct the lineup. But I haven't thought about that one yet.
0: See what happens in game 4 on Thursday as Milwaukee takes the first 3. ESPN analyst Tim Kirchen.
5: Buck Showalter called me the other day and he said, Tim, it's not little ball that the Brewers play. It's baseball. And they play the game of baseball better than any team, certainly in the National League. They put the ball in play. They steal bases. They're an elite defensive team. They almost became the first team since the 1959 White Sox to have the best record in baseball with the fewest home runs. They have more ways to score than any team in the major leagues. And yet, in this series, they have out-homered the Dodgers 5-0. This year, the Brewers had only 10 games in which they hit 3 home runs. That was the fewest such games, and yet in the biggest game of the season, they hit 3 home runs to put this away and take a 3-0 lead. Watching the Brewers play is so much fun, and I am hoping that every other team out there is watching the Rays and the Guardians, but especially now the Brewers, because this is the blueprint on how to play the game properly, and they have done it all year.
6: None of this should be a shock to anyone, should it?
5: Scott, they won 103 games this year. They've been a really good team for several years now. But let's not forget, against the Dodgers last year, they got swept. They scored 4 runs in 4 games. They hit 118 as a team. And the biggest difference between last year's team and this year is Jake Bowers. Jake Bowers is 31 years old. He's with his 5th major league team. His home run high in his career coming into this year was 12. He hit 26 home runs this year and is the biggest reason why this offense has gotten even better. And he has now put together the two biggest at-bats in this league championship series. The 12 pitch at bat for a walk against Yamamoto, and then that ridiculous 11.

0: pitching bat tonight against Blake Snell with the three-run homer. He has personified what the Brewers are. They find people, they bring them in, and they get better when they get to Milwaukee. So impressive what this kid is doing and what the Brewers are doing.
1: Game four in L.A., Brewers-Dodgers. Brewers going for the sweep. We'll hear it here on ESPN Radio. Our coverage, 7:30 Eastern time. That one's going to follow the afternoon matchup in the ALCS, the one that's been moved up because of weather in Cleveland. Rays, Guardians, our coverage, 12:30 Eastern here on ESPN Radio. Right now, SportsCenter all night.
2: Good starting field position for not Lamar Jackson, but Tyler Huntley in at quarterback. Lamar, of course, came up limp after getting tackled on a sack late in that second quarter. He comes to the sideline. He's questionable to return with a lower body injury. He is on the sideline with no helmet and a beanie on.
1: So it sounded last weekend, WBAL Ravens quarterback Lamar Jackson did not practice Wednesday, but as for this weekend, Coach Jesse Minter.
3: It's definitely day-to-day. You know, I think a lot of times those things, right when they happen, you're not sure. And as you gather information, you look at stuff. But again, like to Lamar's credit, he's working his butt off. He's doing everything he can to be out here. And when he's able to be, then he will.
1: Our Adam Schefter gathering information. Sources telling him the two-time MVP has a realistic chance to return Sunday against Cleveland. Jesse Minter saying that Jackson's considered day-to-day, as we heard, with that left ankle injury. ESPN analyst Jeff Saturday, Jason McCourty, Kyle Brandt with Greeny on GetUp.
4: The Ravens plus Lamar Jackson equals what?
5: Yeah, Super Bowl contender. They're 4-1 right now. I think this is the most slept-on team in the NFL. Jesse Minter's done a good job. They beat a very good Atlanta team with Huntley at the helm. They shut down Bijan Robinson. They forced Penix to beat him from the pocket. Went to overtime, but they found a way to win. It's a good football team, and they are put together well. And if Lamar comes back and plays to his level, it will bring them to it.
6: Yeah, we probably haven't talked enough about Lamar Jackson and Declan Doyle, the new offensive coordinator, and the magic they've been able to make so far. Lamar Jackson being back, this is the same Baltimore Ravens team we've seen in the past, though. Like, it's not going to matter until January comes along.
5: That's true.
6: And Mark Andrews makes a big catch or doesn't fumble the ball. Lamar Jackson is able to make that key play to propel. They're in the same exact boat as, Kyle, you mentioned, of Josh Allen and the Buffalo Bills. Like, this is what we expect. Like, they're a very good football team. They're going to win a ton of games. When the playoffs start, then we'll start talking
7: about it. It's dueling Spider-Man teams. They're the Bills of the Beltway, and that's fine. We can get there. Yeah. I'll tell you this, if I'm a Ravens fan, right, I don't love this report. Like, I don't like realistic chance for Lamar. Give him another week. You have Snoop. Give us the next episode. Like, I am ready for the backup quarterback. I don't like rushing. See, Jason, you got it. I'm for the culture. I don't like rushing the quarterback at all.
1: Jackson sprained his ankle in the win over the Titans October 4th, then sat out Sunday night's overtime win over the Falcons. All of the Week 6 action getting underway tonight.
8: Seahawks at Broncos.
9: I think if you're the Seattle Seahawks, you got to send a message that you're still a reigning Super Bowl champions and you're going to have a lot to say. And I think if you lose a game like this coming up, I think it spells problems for Seattle.
10: Why would I go out there worried about throwing an interception? Why would I go out there trying to throw every football 50 yards down the field? Just play the play. If the play's there, hit it. If it's not there, check it down, run, throw it away, punt. Who cares? And I have to just remind myself not to play hero ball. It's just one play at a time. Do exactly what I'm supposed to do. And who cares? If the play causes me to throw an interception and I forced it and that was there and I like what I saw, it may happen. It's happened before. It may happen again.
11: You can't play the quarterback position worried about forcing turnovers or worried about throwing an interception. That's the problem. He's not playing the play. I almost feel like Bo Nix has the yips a little bit when it comes to his progression reads.
12: If he didn't get hurt, they could have won the AFC last year.
13: Bo looks like a quarterback whose head is completely and totally spinning.
9: You're the starting quarterback for the Denver Broncos. You don't get injured, the likelihood is that you're in the Super Bowl last year. And here you are talking about, you think about this and you think about that, but then you say, okay, why think about that all? Just run the play. No. You're supposed to be out there being a leader and a stud.
14: No qualifying quarterback has taken longer before throwing this season than Sam Darnold, about 3.25 seconds. That's about 0.4 seconds slower than he was getting the ball out last season.
15: It feels like Sam Darnold is just getting hit far too often, and the sacks are up. And I think it's a combination of playing slow and then drifting.
16: It's like he doesn't know. We don't want to throw interceptions, you know. Like, stay positive, stick to it, trust your reads, take care of the ball.
17: Yeah, obviously, short week. You know, we're rolling. It's another opportunity to go out there and play good football. Obviously learned a lot from last week. I think it's really the same thing of what I said right after the game. You know, just got to be a little bit more decisive.
1: Seahawks Broncos getting week six underway with the Thursday night matchup. Stingy defense early in the season. That's next. SportsCenter All Night continues. It's ESPN Radio.
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1: 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A night ago, 32 teams in action on the ice. It gave us a grand total of 112 goals, the most in the four-year history of the Frozen Frenzy, too shy of the NHL record for the most on any single day. We did not have 100 goals on Wednesday. We did have 13 plus the one awarded for the shootout win in Denver.
23: Stars can win it with a save. Brock Nelson will try and keep it going. A fantastic game tonight. Nelson, the veteran, on to Smith. Stopped by the Stars.

0: Dallas has come into Colorado and beaten the Avalanche in the shootout, 3-2, the final score.
1: 96.7 FM, the Ticket. Stars get the shootout win, 3-2. Two goals allowed to the Avs. Dallas has allowed 12 goals this season, fewest in the NHL. 8 goals against in the last 6 games. Stars' last 3 wins against the Avs have all been shootout winners. Goes in the books as a 3-2 win for the Stars. The other 9 goals on Wednesday coming between the Canadiens and the Capitals.
2: Leonard over to Beauvillier with a shot. He lifts that one wide. Lane Hudson sends it through center ice. Deep into the Washington zone, center, and they score. And it's Josh Anderson for the second time tonight, set up by Alex Newhook to tie it at 3.
1: TSN 690 as Montreal ties it in the second. But then in the third,
3: a shot, they score! Justin Hall let it go from the right point. I don't think anyone touched it on the way in. That might be 2 in 2 games. And the Capitals have taken a 4-3 lead. Justin Hall gets it for Washington.
1: First Capitals defenseman to score in each of his first 2 games with the franchise. Capitals Radio Network. Washington wins at 5-4 over the Canadiens. They're 3-1 at home this season. They've scored at least 5 goals in 3 of their 4 wins. Alex Ovechkin gets an assist, 760 career assists, 2 behind Nicklas Backstrom for the franchise record. SportsCenter all night, ESPN Radio. Big weekend coming up for college football. Top 5 matchup between Ohio State and Indiana, Mississippi State LSU, Alabama Tennessee, Mizzou Ole Miss, Oklahoma State, Houston, all matchups involving ranked teams. Ditto for 8th-ranked BYU and number 2 Notre Dame. Irish, a little banged up, ESPN's Pete Thamel.
4: Leonard Moore missed the Stanford game after suffering a concussion the week earlier in the University of North Carolina game. I've been told that Leonard Moore, although his status is questionable, is on track to come back and play in this game. Obviously, he has to go through concussion protocol, so nothing is given until he does. But I've been told there's optimism for his trajectory to get back for this huge game in Provo. Obviously, he's one of the 5 best players in the sport. It would obviously be huge for that Notre Dame defense. Also, key for that Notre Dame defense, they get back Kingston Vilamu-Asa, linebacker. He's off the injury report. He'd been dealing with a thumb injury, and we'll find out later this week on Jason Onyeka, the defensive lineman. He is questionable with an ankle injury.
1: And as for the keys for this matchup, ESPN analyst Roddy Jones and Tom Luganville.
5: I think for BYU, it is imperative they find a way to run the football between the tackles, particularly in the red area. Just 2 touchdowns and 5 attempts a week ago versus Iowa State, but it's the physical inside run game that they're lacking with LJ Martin. How do they get it back without him in the lineup?
6: Well, look, it's such a big question and topic of conversation that it had Pete Thamel chiming in on the group chat today. That's how you know something is big and important. But I'm looking at that BYU defense and the challenge that it's going to create for Notre Dame offensively. This is the best unit on defense that Notre Dame has seen all year long. The front is incredibly experienced and they are big and physical. At linebacker and in the secondary, they are as athletic as anybody in the country, with Kade Uwave at the linebacker position, who is as quick, as fast, and explosive as anybody at that position in the country. And then Faletau Satuala on the back end is super lengthy at safety. So that BYU defense is going to present some challenges for Notre Dame.
1: College game day will be in Provo. BYU, Notre Dame, huge showdown this weekend. As for the showdown between 4th-ranked Ohio State at number 5 Indiana, ESPN analyst Greg McElroy.
7: I'm actually going to go with Indiana here, Jay, and it's hard for me right now to watch Indiana and think that I've seen their very best. I don't think I have. And yet still the numbers reflect a very good football team. They're going to have to turn this game into a line of scrimmage battle. The one weak spot right now for Ohio State is their offensive line, and I think Indiana's defensive line can attack that group. They have 49 tackles for loss this year. They have 20 sacks through 6 games. It's 3rd nationally in both categories. And if you look at last year, that's where they won the game. They sacked Julian Sand 5 times in the Big Ten championship game. They held Ohio State to just 58 rushing yards on 26 attempts. They're going to have to dominate the line of scrimmage, not just with their defensive line, but also their offensive line by running the football and manufacturing big plays. And they have the personnel at not just wide receiver, but at quarterback to be able to potentially do that.
1: Ohio State and Indiana, from Bloomington, Indiana, 6-0 on the season, trying to stay unbeaten. That's a noon kickoff. Also at noon, number 7, Texas hosting Florida in the SEC. That one will be on ABC. Mississippi State, LSU on ESPN in that matchup of ranked teams. We'll also see top-ranked Georgia this weekend facing Auburn. That one a 3:30 kick on ESPN. An 0-3 hole. It's a tough deficit. That's next. SportsCenter All Night. It's ESPN Radio.
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1: Three of the ALCS. It's now a matinee matchup thanks to Mother Nature heading into Ohio. Dodgers now have their backs to the wall.
2: Game three from Dodger Stadium. So here we go. Snell ready to work. Is hit in the air. Right field. Well struck. Tucker going back and it's gone. First pitch of the game. Cheerio over the right field wall into the pavilion, into the sun. Wow. Pitch. Swing. High fly ball. Right field. This ball's back. This one's got a chance. And it's gone.
3: This is who they are. This is what they do. Trying to move to a game away from the World Series.
4: Our guys have, you know, been battle tested. It's an elimination game. We just got to get a win.
1: Brewers took the first two at home. And then Wednesday, they take game three in L.A. 6-2 the final. Brewers were swept by the Dodgers a year ago in the NLCS. Now they're on the verge of sweeping the Dodgers. John Ciambi. Doug Glanville, I've had the call of the NLCS for us here on ESPN Radio. Back to L.A. Boog?
5: All right, Jay, thanks very much. And how about the Milwaukee Brewers? They're up 3-0 in the NLCS. One more win, and they're on their way to the World Series. So many places you can go. The performance of Gasser, the performance of D.L. Hall, and then, of course, Bowers and that amazing at-bat for the second time in this series, Doug.
6: And that's what we've seen, a complete team. And they are consistent, and the things that they're good at, they continue to use as pressure points against their opponent. Even the Los Angeles Dodgers did not have answers. And in fact, they counterpunch. The Brewers are always counterpunching. The Dodgers put up two, and it was a little shocking. Uribe has been flawless this postseason. He finally gives up some run. His command isn't there. And right away, when they get into the dugout, they put up three with back-to-back home runs with Bowers and Mitchell. So we heard the postgame on Bowers talking about having each other's back. That's what it seems like they play. Someone has a bad outing, they pick them up in the next inning. And then their bullpen all around that just slaps up zeros. And, you know, so if they get a lead, they hold it. And if they're close, they keep it close. And then they get the hit. So they scored many ways tonight, stole a base, they do it all. And they showed that they can go toe-to-toe with the Dodgers on the road, and it was an exclamation point tonight.
5: Blake Snell was dominant until he wasn't. Yeah. There's one spot that I think everybody agreed the Dodgers had an advantage, and that was the starting rotation, and that just has not impacted things from a Dodger perspective the way they had hoped.
6: Well, it seems like against the Brewers, it's one team where you could have a starting rotation, but you better go nine. And it's hard. Nobody's really going nine. As soon as they come out, they find responses to their bullpen. And they seem to tack on and get you at that weak point. And it seemed like the right lane, right? Blake Snell goes in, and it's like, okay, a couple lefties are coming up. Okay, we'll leave them in. Home run, home run. And then you're just like stunned. But That's what the Brewers have done. And once they had that lead, they absolutely held on to it.
5: Glass now goes for the Dodgers. The Brewers didn't even announce a starter, so we'll wait and see whether it's Chad Patrick or Shane Drouin. But regardless, you know the way Milwaukee goes about it. They're going to try and finish off the Dodgers tomorrow in four.
6: Absolutely. And they know that, yes, even if they have a starter go 2-3, they have guys like Aaron Ashby that eat up three more innings. So they're not worried with this bullpen because their bullpen can cover any part of the game. That's their strength. They have guys that match up in any lane, and that's why they continue to protect leads when they get them.
5: Brewers win it 6-2, the final, and they're up 3-0 in this best-of-seven National League Championship Series. For Doug Glanville, I'm John Ciambi, right here in your home for every pitch of the World Series, Major League Baseball on ESPN Radio and the ESPN app. Now we send it back to Jay Reynolds in the studio.
1: All right, Boog, Dodgers trailing 3-0 in the best-of-seven series for the first time since the 1966 World Series. In Game 3, they had a 2-1 lead in the seventh inning, but the Brewers rally, get the 6-2 win. Brewers are up 3-0 in the series. First time they've had a 3-0 series lead in franchise history. What has manager Pat Murphy told the team?
7: I don't need to tell them anything. Like, we don't change anything. There's nothing to change. You know, no, the Dodgers are an incredible team that's won back-to-back championships. You think they're not good enough to come back and win a game against us or come back and play well? I know how good they are. Our guys know how good they are. Our guys know what we're up against. But that doesn't change anything. We come out and play the same way every time. No matter how I feel. You know what I mean? Like, this, it really doesn't. You know what I mean? There's no feeling good, feeling bad. It's just onward. You know, like I've said, like, the goal the whole time from spring training, February 9th, the first day we got together, the goal the whole time is just, like, build a resiliency and a passion for being in the now and a passion for winning tonight, and then let them tap us on the shoulder when it's over.
1: Teams that take a 3-0 series lead in a best of seven have gone on to win the series 98% of the time. They're 41-1. The one team to lose was the Yankees in 2004 against the Boston Red Sox. Game 4 coming up on Thursday. Game 3 did see Shohei Ohtani in the lineup despite being dropped to 6th. He was on base 3 times in the loss with a walk. He was hit by a pitch and had a single in the 8th inning. First time since September 1st he's reached base 3 times in a game. As for his future as a two-way player, Katie Wu, the Dodgers reporter for The Athletic, earlier on ESPN Radio.
8: The real answer is it's just too soon. And the Dodgers have said nothing that would indicate that they would change that. I think they might change how they deploy him, how they use him. Maybe it's not for a full two-way season. Maybe it's similar to what they did in 2025 when he was coming back from injury and he ran back up in the second half. But if Shohei Ohtani wants to pitch, he's going to pitch. That's kind of how they got into this predicament this season in the first place, was his insistence that even though he was pitching through some knee pain and right bicep soreness, that he could still return and be a pitcher by this season. I don't fault any player for trying to do everything they can to return back to the field, and especially Shohei, who has not pitched consistently since 2023. But while hindsight is 2020, you look back and you wonder, was his insistence to return to the mound the main cause in his lack of ability right now?
1: The NLCS could come to an end Thursday. Dodgers trying to avoid a sweep and force a Game 5. Brewers looking to uncork some champagne. Game 3 of the ALCS comes up today, too. Guardians and Rays, that series tied 1-1 after the first two at the Trop. Game 3 moved up from a 6 p.m. start in Cleveland to 1 o'clock in the afternoon as they're expecting weather to come in. That could bode well for Guardian starter Gavin Williams. ESPN analyst Tim Kirchin.
9: We've seen his numbers in day games against his numbers in night games. He's way better in day games, but he's great wherever he pitches. He led the league, the American League, in strikeouts this year. And, of course, he got the final out of Game 4 against the White Sox and then started Game 5 of the LDS and struck out 12. He is the only pitcher in Major League history to strike out 12 and allow one hit in a winner-take-all game. That's how dominant he was in the winner-take-all game that got the Guardians to the next round. Amazing.
10: As for the Rays, Tim, they're relentless at the plate and on the bases. They've committed one error in 5 games here in the postseason. But what stands out about the way Kevin Cash uses that bullpen?
9: Well, the bullpen's been great. Every part of their pitching staff has been great. But he has so many big, versatile arms out there. And the way he's used Ian Seymour, who was a starter but now can give them extra innings in relief. Cam Boozer's been great. Kevin Kelly. And Brian Baker, of course. He has 4 saves and hasn't allowed a hit yet. So you take that elite defense, put the ball in play, really good rotation, and now this bullpen is as hot as it's been all year.
1: Game 3 coming up on Thursday. With the change by Major League Baseball, our coverage starts now at 12:30 Eastern Time. 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
11: There's only 7 seconds on the clock. There are no timeouts. This is going to end up in a tie if they don't spike it. Wow. It ends up in a tie.
12: Trying to gain more for the kick. Right call is honestly late. We can go clock it early.
13: I'm happy it wasn't a loss, and I'm sad it wasn't a win. That's how I feel.
1: We're on the verge of Week 6, but the head shaking continues from what we saw in Week 5, like the Commanders settling for a tie after that botched ending of their game with the Giants. We heard Micah Parsons on his podcast having the back of his former defensive coordinator when they were in Dallas Dan Quinn, who's now the head coach in Washington.
14: Jaden Daniels probably cost my man Dan Quinn his job, to be honest with you.
15: That's tough.
14: To be honest with you. And I'm a big Jaden Daniels fan. But the reality is, like, he probably cost a lot of people their jobs this past weekend.
1: There's been some pushback aimed at Parsons, who's now in Green Bay and not on either team involved. But, says our Stephen A. Smith, why?
16: I think it's fair. I think he's right on the money. I think that we have to take into account this is not just some dude speaking about somebody he doesn't know. He has a relationship with Dan Quinn. Dan Quinn was the defensive coordinator in Dallas for years when he was there. He is no scrub. He is an elite player when he's healthy on the field. He has the credentials to say what he says. He has the relationship with Dan Quinn to justify him sticking his nose into somebody else's business. Because in his eyes, Dan Quinn is his business because that's his former boss as a defensive coordinator. Not to mention the fact that he's absolutely right in terms of what he said. It's nothing that he said wrong about Jaden Daniels. Not only that, he acknowledged the respect that he has for him and the affection that he has for him because he knows the brother can play and he talked about liking him, but there's no doubt about it. When there's 12 seconds left on the clock and you don't have a timeout, as a quarterback in your third year, you're supposed to get rid of the damn football. The last thing you're supposed to do is be running inbounds or getting sacked, which is what Jaden Daniels did. So everything Micah Parsons said is absolutely on the money. Last point, if we can talk about a sport we never played, particularly on that level, how the hell are we going to sit up there with a straight face and look at them who are actually playing the sport and tell them they should be quiet? We can talk about teammates and calling out your teammates or lack of decorum or anything like that. We can talk about those things. But at the end of the day, he ain't a member of the Washington Commanders. He doesn't owe Jaden Daniels anything, okay? If anything, you know what? He's going to side with Dan Quinn. And so it makes perfect sense, but most importantly, he has the credentials to do it. He knows what the hell he's talking about. What he said was absolutely correct, and he said it about a man he supports because it's the man that helped make him the player that he is.
17: I agree with Micah Parsons. I think he is in his right to address this because it's situational football. And I'll disagree with him on one point. He said it would have been different if Jaden Daniels was a rookie. No chance. Every high schooler in America that plays quarterback knows in a two-minute drill, no matter what the play is, the first thing I do is check the clock. How many timeouts do I have? What's the situation? So it's inexcusable that, especially because, and you said it, Stephen A., not just 13, 12 seconds here. They had almost 50 seconds when the previous play was called. I don't care if Dan Quinn read him the Cheesecake Factory menu instead of a play call. The quarterback on the field looks at the clock. You have to know the situation. If a pass play is called, you know, got to throw it out of bounds, can't scramble around. The reason Micah Parsons is right to throw in his opinion is because it was egregious. I think players should be allowed to critique football because they play it too.
1: ESPN analyst Jordan Rogers. As for Parsons' status, he won't be playing Sunday against the Cowboys, although he did say on his podcast that if this was a Super Bowl week, he would play. He's yet to return to practice from last season's torn ACL, and meniscus remains on the PUP list. As for the status of Caleb Williams in Chicago, ESPN Bears reporter Courtney Cronin.
18: Caleb Williams was back in the fold at walkthrough today. He is listed as a full participant on the injury report. The Bears will have two actual practices Thursday and Friday, which certainly will factor into the decision as to whether he plays in Atlanta in week six. But coming off that extensive 30-minute workout that he had at Lambeau Field last Sunday, this is all very good news. Now, Ben Johnson said it's still fluid as to whether Williams will play and what that quarterback decision will be for the Falcons game, but it's trending in the right direction. Now, behind Williams, though, if he's not able to go, QB2 still up in the air. Ben Johnson said he's deciding between Case Keenum and Tyson Bagent about who will be getting those snaps should Williams not be able to play. But the offense as a whole can certainly benefit from his presence being back out there. Rome Odunze said the number one thing he's missed without Williams is 18's playmaking. Nobody does it quite like him. And in order for this team to reset today, the way that they are trying to move on from that really ugly Green Bay loss, Odunze said you just have to put it behind you and come out with a win. That is truly the only thing that will make this Bears team feel better moving forward.
1: Bears, Falcons in Atlanta Sunday. Falcons quarterback Michael Penix expected to start, says he felt good at practice. MRI was positive, as were the imaging results. Penix suffered a rib injury in the final minute of the fourth quarter in the overtime loss to Baltimore. We head into week six with three unbeaten teams and 3-0-5. Raiders started with three straight wins before their three-point loss to the still unbeaten Chiefs and their Week 5 blowout loss to the Patriots. Time to turn to the first overall pick in the draft. Earlier on the Golics, Mike Senior.
15: They're 3-2. There are four teams in the AFC that are 4-1, and then the next closest teams are all 3-2. They're 3-2. How unfair would that be to the rest of the players on the team if you were to pull Kirk Cousins, who has 12 touchdowns, 4 interceptions, completing over 65% of his passes? I know he doesn't move very well, but all of a sudden you put a rookie in. Think of the rookie mistakes you're going to go through. How could you give up on a team that's 3-2?
1: Raiders host the 4-1 Bills on Sunday. Straight ahead, what are the keys for Thursday? SportsCenter All Night continues. 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
15: I ended my career at 300 pounds, somewhat of an athlete. 2 years later, I was 320. 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
1: 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Week 6 kicks off with a Thursday night matchup in Denver, Seahawks, Broncos. Denver coming off a win over the Chargers, although not that impressive for the Broncos. As for the keys for Seattle in the matchup, ESPN analyst Mina Kimes.
3: Sam Darnold needs to not turn the ball over. Obvious, I know, coming off a game in which the Seahawks turned it over 4 times, 3 inside their own 15-yard line. Very hard to win football games that way. And to be fair, it wasn't entirely Sam Darnold. There were 2 fumbles as well. But something that Darnold has struggled with since coming back is pressure. In fact, on the season, he is the second worst QBR under pressure in the entire NFL, second only to Bo Nix. And of course, we know this Denver Broncos defense can get after it. Particularly worried about Zach Allen on the interior, Nick Bonito too. But to me, if Santa could just protect the football, they should be able to win this, because the quarterback I alluded to on the other side has been struggling, and I think the Seahawks defense will get after it.
1: Seahawks' last win in Denver was in 2006. From the baseball clubhouse, Joe Espada is out after 3 seasons as the Astros manager in Houston. Phillies say they're keeping Don Mattingly as their manager, 2-year contract. ESPN analyst Tim Kirkchen.
9: He should be back. He was 24 games over 500 for a team that was really struggling when he arrived. He's Don Mattingly. He's had a lot of managerial experiences. But now, you know this, They're going to have to figure out a bunch of positions on this team. They have multiple player personnel questions, probably way too many for a team that won 93 games last year. So let's not blame Rob Thompson for the slow start.
4: Yep.
9: And let's not blame Don Mattingly for them getting knocked out earlier than they would like. They need some work done on this team, and they're going to have to start it pretty soon.
1: Managers, especially in the National League, certainly in the spotlight this week in the League Championship Series, too.
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2: Number 5.
1: If you showed up a little late for Game 3 of the NLCS, things started without you, as our Boog Chompy noted.
6: So here we go. Snell ready to work, and the first offering of the game is hit in the air, right field, well struck. Tucker going back, and it's gone! First pitch of the game, Cheerio over the right field wall, into the pavilion, into the sun, and the Brewers have jumped in front, 1-0. Wow!
2: Number 4.
1: Not long until we get to see this for real, but Wednesday, preseason action, and Giannis put on a show. 1 assist shy of a triple-double. WPLG Local 10.
6: Look out, Giannis with Porter defending. A blow-by.
5: Oh, what a play! The blow-by, the perfectly thrown lob of the Nick Richards dunk.
6: Got it again as the Greek Freak on the lob. He no-looks that lob.
2: Number 3.
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6: Stars can win it with a save. Brock Nelson will try and keep it going. A fantastic game tonight. Nelson, the veteran, on to Smith. Stopped by the Stars netminder. And Dallas has come into Colorado and beaten the Avalanche in the shootout. 3-2, the final score.
2: Number 2.
1: For the third time in their 4 wins this season, Capitals finish with at least 5 goals. Capitals Radio Network.
5: A shot, they score! Justin Hall, let it go from the right point! I don't think anyone touched it on the way in! That might be 2 in 2 games!
2: Number 1.
1: Back to the diamond. Dodgers took the lead in the bottom of the 6th of Game 3, which could have led to some second-guessing for the Brewers, had it not been for their top of the 7th.
6: The pitch. Swing and a high fly ball, right field. This ball's back. This one's got a chance. And it's gone! Into the pavilion over the right field wall. Jake Bauer. catch a ball. And the Brewers have the lead on pitch number 11. Wanted it back from Jake Bowers.
1: Jake Bowers, the two-run go-ahead shot. Garrett Mitchell follows that with a solo home run. Back-to-back home runs for the Brewers in the top of the seventh. Blake Snell pitching in the seventh inning for the first time in all of 2026. And he gives up those back-to-back homers. As for extending his starter into the seventh, hindsight, of course, 2020 for skipper Dave Roberts.
4: Through the sixth inning, and then once we got to the seventh inning, I think he retired 13 or 14 in a row, and his stuff was really good. I don't think that they were seeing him well, and I was trying to get him three more hitters, and we had Evan, you know, for that fourth hitter. He had his way with those two lefties and took care of Vaughn, and obviously the leadoff walk hurt. Hasn't given up a homer all year, but it's baseball, and for me, I felt good with where Blake's stuff was at, and you know, you got to give Bowers credit. He put together another good at-bat, which he did at their place, and you know, spurred that rally, and then right there saw 8-9 pitches, then end up hitting a homer. But yeah, I mean, I had Evan ready, you know, for Pratt right there.
1: Dodgers need a win today to stave off elimination. ALCS plays game 3. That series tied 1-1. Rays and Guardians in Cleveland. Gavin Williams goes for the Guardians.
7: Going to have to execute the way I know how to. They don't strike out much, and they're going to put the ball in play. They're going to put a lot of pressure on us. So just going to have to execute the best way I know how to.
1: Start of game 3 moved up. Our coverage 12:30 Eastern time. Straight ahead, the anatomy of what looked like a pitcher's duel. That's next. It's ESPN Radio.
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13: My book club president says reading is, quote, not a competition. 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
14: 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From Milwaukee to Los Angeles, the NLCS shifts out west to Dodger Stadium for a crucial Game 3.
6: The pitch. Swing and a high fly ball right field. This ball's back. This one's got a chance. And it's gone! Into the pavilion over the right field wall. Jake Bowers will touch them all. And the Brewers have the lead on pitch number 11.
14: The Guardians and Rays get set for Game 3 of the ALCS in Cleveland.
15: It means a lot that they trust me to go Game 3, first game in Cleveland.

0: up against, I think, you know, one of their best guys. So it's going to be a good game. I'm really excited for the challenge and the opportunity, like I said.
1: We have the best moments from around the ice in the NHL.
2: Leonard over to Beauvillier with a shot. He lifts that one wide. Lane Hudson deep into the Washington zone, center, and they score. And it's Josh Anderson for the second time tonight to tie it at three.
1: Plus, the Seahawks and Broncos get set for Thursday Night Football at Mile High.
3: We're playing a real good defense. 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Mike's done a real good job in really a short period of time putting together a super talented defense.
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4: 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The landscape for Thursday in Major League Baseball getting interesting. Mother Nature taking aim at Cleveland, so baseball moving up the start time for Game 3 by 5 hours. We've got afternoon baseball on Thursday. For the folks in Ohio, maybe a good day to use some of that accrued PTO or get dismissed early from school. ALCS moved up 5 hours. Baseball also moving up the start time of the NLCS by 1 hour. Game 4 getting underway slightly earlier than expected. As for Game 3, the action on Wednesday getting underway early there as well.
5: So here we go. Snell ready to work, and the first offering of the game is hit in the air, right field, well struck. Tucker going back, and it's gone! First pitch of the game, Cheerio over the right field wall into the pavilion, into the sun, and the Brewers have jumped in front, 1-0. Wow!
4: First pitch from there. For the next handful of innings, it was a pitcher's duel between Robert Gasser and Blake Snell.
5: The 1-2. Swing and a miss. Struck him out. That's a half dozen strikeouts for Blake Snell as he mows him down. 1-2-3 in the third. The 1-2. Breaking ball hit on the ground to the right side. There to pick it up, Terang throws to first. Freeman is out. And solid work by Gasser as he goes 5 shutout innings.
4: Dodgers and Brewers went to the 6th with Milwaukee leading 1-0. That first pitch homer, still the difference. Bottom of the 6th, 3 walks, loading the bases with 1 out for the Dodgers.
5: Smith waits the pitch. Swing and a high fly ball, well struck. Left center field, that ball's back, off the wall. Hernandez is in. Tucker's on his heels. Ohtani to third. And it's a 2-run double for Will Smith. And the Dodgers have the lead 2-1.
4: Close to a grand slam, but it's a 2-run double instead. Dodgers take the lead. Still had runners at second and third with one out, but
5: he's got Ohtani at third, Smith at second. A 1-2 is in there. Got him looking. And Edmund is gone on strikes, and Hall able to limit the damage. He strikes out back-to-back hitters to end the inning, and the Dodgers lead 2.
4: L.A. could not add to the lead. They still took a 1-run lead to the 7th. But Milwaukee apparently figures out Blake Snell.
5: Swing and a high fly ball, right field. This ball's back. This one's got a chance. And it's gone! Into the pavilion over the right field wall. Jake Bowers will touch them all. And the Brewers have the lead on pitch number 11. What an at bat from Jake Bowers.
6: And the pitch.
5: Swing and a high fly ball right field. That ball is back. That ball is gone. And Mitchell will touch them all as they come pouring out of the first base dugout of the Brewers. And Mitchell slowly circles the bases. The Brewers now lead it 4-2.
4: Brewers grabbing the lead in the 7th. They had another run in the 8th, courtesy of a wild pitch. An RBI single from Joey Ortiz in the 9th makes it 6-2. It was just up to Trevor McGill to slam the door.
5: 3-2 pitch. Swing and a foul tip into the mitt of Contreras. And that's the ball game. And the Milwaukee Brewers are one win away from the World Series. McGill closes it out, and the Brewers win it 6-2 the final. What a performance by the Brewers.
4: Boog Shambi calling it right here on ESPN Radio. 6-2 the final. Milwaukee's taken the first three of the best of seven. Milwaukee's first 3-0 series lead in franchise history. Brewers were swept by the Dodgers in last year's NLCS. No team in baseball history has swept a playoff series against a team that swept them the previous year. Dodgers trailing 3-0 in a best of

0: that anytime the Dodgers seem to be building momentum, you guys would come right back and take it from them.
1: It's not just the offense. It's not just the offense. As a team, we have each other's backs. We have each other's backs. Our only goal in the game is to pick each other up and play for each other, man. And that's what that was about right there.
0: We've talked a lot about the bullpen in this series, but today, seeing Robert Gasser throw up 5 scoreless innings against that lineup, what was it like watching him work today?
1: Man, so impressive. So impressive what he did. Didn't have the easiest year, but he's been firing on all cylinders for a few months now, and it's been fun to watch.
0: You got a 3-0 lead on the back-to-back reigning champions. How does it feel? What's the mindset moving forward for this team?
1: Mindset's the same, man. Win tonight. We got another game tomorrow. We're going to come out, stay focused, and, you know, keep the same mentality.
2: Jake Bauer's second straight game where he's had an at-bat of at least 11 pitches. Brewers hitting back-to-back home runs for the third time in their playoff history. Those homers coming off Blake Snell.
3: I mean, yeah, it's wild that that's happened in back-to-back postseasons, but no, just, you know, it's part of the game, and it wasn't going to define me, but yeah, just frustrated. I was able to lock in just because I was focused. I knew what I needed to do, and you know, that's part of the game, but to give up a leadoff home run to start the game is just frustrating, but I'll learn from it.
2: Blake Snell, 6-plus innings, gave up ultimately 4 earned runs on 4 hits, walked 2, struck out 9, first time pitching into the 7th inning in 11 starts this season, had retired 14 straight batters before allowing those 3 runs in the 7th inning. Dodgers wind up losing. They're in an 0-3 hole. Manager Dave Roberts.
4: Not sure. I haven't digested this one. They're going to run a bullpen game. So just trying to figure out, you know, which guys we want to be in there, how you kind of construct the lineup. But I haven't thought about that one yet.
2: See what happens in game 4 on Thursday as Milwaukee takes the first 3. ESPN analyst Tim Kirchen.
5: Buck Showalter called me the other day and he said, Tim, it's not little ball that the Brewers play, it's baseball. And they play the game of baseball better than any team, certainly in the National League. They put the ball in play. They steal bases. They're an elite defensive team. They almost became the first team since the 1959 White Sox to have the best record in baseball with the fewest home runs. They have more ways to score than any team in the major leagues. And yet, in this series, they have out-homered the Dodgers 5-0. This year, the Brewers had only 10 games in which they hit 3 home runs. That was the fewest such games. And yet, in the biggest game of the season, they hit 3 home runs to put this away and take a 3-0 lead. Watching the Brewers play is so much fun, and I am hoping that every other team out there is watching the Rays and the Guardians, but especially now the Brewers, because this is the blueprint on how to play the game properly, and they have done it all year.
6: None of this should be a shock to anyone, should it?
5: Scott, they won 103 games this year. They've been a really good team for several years now. But let's not forget, against the Dodgers last year, they got swept. They scored 4 runs in 4 games. They hit 118 as a team. And the biggest difference between last year's team and this year is Jake Bowers. Jake Bowers is 31 years old. He's with his 5th major league team. His home run high in his career coming into this year was 12. He hit 26 home runs this year and is the biggest reason why this offense has gotten even better. And he has now put together the 2 biggest at-bats in this league championship series. The 12 pitch at-bat for a walk against Yamamoto, and then that ridiculous 11 pitch at-bat tonight against Blake Snell with the 3-run homer. He has personified what the Brewers are. They find people, they bring them in, and they get better when they get to Milwaukee. So impressive what this kid is doing and what the Brewers are doing.
2: Game 4 in L.A., Brewers-Dodgers. Brewers going for the sweep. We'll hear it here on ESPN Radio. Our coverage, 7:30 Eastern time. That one's going to follow the afternoon matchup in the ALCS, the one that's been moved up because of weather in Cleveland. Rays, Guardians, our coverage 12:30 Eastern here on ESPN Radio. 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

0: Not Lamar Jackson, but Tyler Huntley in at quarterback. Lamar, of course, came up limp after getting tackled on a sack late in that second quarter. He comes to the sideline. He's questionable to return with a lower body injury. He is on the sideline with no helmet and a beanie on.
1: So it sounded last weekend, WBAL Ravens quarterback Lamar Jackson did not practice Wednesday, but as for this weekend, Coach Jesse Minter?
2: It's definitely day-to-day. I think a lot of times those things, right when they happen, you're not sure. And as you gather information, you look at stuff. But again, like to Lamar's credit, he's working his butt off. He's doing everything he can to be out here. And when he's able to be, then he will.
1: Our Adam Schefter gathering information. Sources telling him the two-time MVP has a realistic chance to return Sunday against Cleveland. Jesse Minter saying that Jackson's considered day-to-day, as we heard, with that left ankle injury. ESPN analyst Jeff Saturday, Jason McCourty, Kyle Brandt with Greeny on GetUp.
3: The Ravens plus Lamar Jackson equals what?
4: Yeah, a Super Bowl contender. They're 4-1 right now. I think this is the most slept-on team in the NFL. Jesse Minter's done a good job. They beat a very good Atlanta team with Huntley at the helm. They shut down Bijan Robinson. They forced Penix to beat him from the pocket. Went to overtime, but they found a way to win. It's a good football team, and they are put together well. And if Lamar comes back and plays to his level, it will bring them to it.
5: Yeah, we probably haven't talked enough about Lamar Jackson and Declan Doyle, the new offensive coordinator, and the magic they've been able to make so far. Lamar Jackson being back, this is the same Baltimore Ravens team we've seen in the past, though. Like, it's not going to matter until January comes along.
4: That's true.
5: And Mark Andrews makes a big catch or doesn't fumble the ball. Lamar Jackson is able to make that key play to propel. They're in the same exact boat as, Kyle, you mentioned, of Josh Allen and the Buffalo Bills. Like, this is what we expect. Like, they're a very good football team. They're going to win a ton of games. When the playoffs start, then we'll start talking about it.
6: It's dueling Spider-Man teams. They're the Bills of the Beltway, and that's fine. We can get there. Yeah. I'll tell you this, if I'm a Ravens fan, right, I don't love this report. Like, I don't like realistic chance for Lamar. Give him another week. You have Snoop. Give us the next episode. Like, I am ready for the backup quarterback. I don't like rushing. See, Jason, you got it. I'm for the culture. I don't like rushing the quarterback at all.
1: Jackson sprained his ankle in the win over the Titans October 4th, then sat out Sunday night's overtime win over the Falcons. All of the Week 6 action getting underway tonight.
7: Seahawks at Broncos.
8: I think if you're the Seattle Seahawks, you got to send a message that you're still a reigning Super Bowl champions and you're going to have a lot to say. And I think if you lose a game like this coming up, I think it spells problems for Seattle.
9: Why would I go out there worried about throwing an interception? Why would I go out there trying to throw every football 50 yards down the field? Just play the play. If the play's there, hit it. If it's not there, check it down, run, throw it away, punt. Who cares? And I have to just remind myself not to play hero ball. It's just one play at a time. Do exactly what I'm supposed to do. And who cares? If the play causes me to throw an interception and I forced it and that was there and I liked what I saw, it may happen. It's happened before. It may happen again.
10: You can't play the quarterback position worried about forcing turnovers or worried about throwing an interception. That's the problem. He's not playing the play. I almost feel like Bo Nix has the yips a little bit when it comes to his progression reads.
11: If he didn't get hurt, they could have won the AFC last year.
12: Bo looks like a quarterback whose head is completely and totally spinning.
8: You're the starting quarterback for the Denver Broncos. You don't get injured, the likelihood is that you're in the Super Bowl last year. If here you are talking about, you think about this and you think about that, but then you say, okay, why think about that all? Just run the play. No. You're supposed to be out there being a leader and a stud.
13: No qualifying quarterback has taken longer before throwing this season than Sam Darnold, about 3.25 seconds. That's about 0.4 seconds slower than he was getting the ball out last season.
14: It feels like Sam Darnold is just getting hit far too often, and the sacks are up. And I think it's a combination of playing slow and then drifting.
15: It's like he doesn't know. We don't want to throw interceptions, you know. Like, stay positive, stick to it, trust your reads, take care of the ball.
16: Yeah, obviously, short week. You know, we're rolling. It's another opportunity to go out there and play good football. Obviously learned a lot from last week. I think it's really the same thing of what I said right after the game. You know, just got to be a little bit more decisive.
1: Seahawks, Broncos getting week 6 underway with the Thursday night matchup. Stingy defense early in the season. That's next. SportsCenter All Night continues. It's ESPN Radio.
7: 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Arch Manning leads the Longhorns into a pivotal showdown with the Florida Gators. 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
12: 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A night ago, 32 teams in action on the ice. It gave us a grand total of 112 goals, the most in the four-year history of the Frozen Frenzy. Too shy of the NHL record for the most on any single day. We did not have 100 goals on Wednesday. We did have 13 plus the one awarded for the shootout win in Denver.
13: Stars can win it with a save. Brock Nelson will try and keep it going. A fantastic game tonight. Nelson, the veteran, on to Smith. Stopped by the Stars netminder. And Dallas has come into Colorado and beaten the Avalanche in the shootout 3-2, the final.

0: score.
1: 96.7 FM, the Ticket. Stars get the shootout win. 3-2. Two goals allowed to the Avs. Dallas has allowed 12 goals this season. Fewest in the NHL. 8 goals against in the last 6 games. Stars' last 3 wins against the Avs have all been shootout winners. Goes in the books as a 3-2 win for the Stars. The other 9 goals on Wednesday coming between the Canadiens and the Capitals.
2: Leonard over to Beauvillier with a shot. He lifts that one wide. Lane Hudson sends it through center ice. Deep to the Washington zone. Center, and they score. And it's Josh Anderson for the second time tonight, set up by Alex Newhook to tie it at 3.
1: TSN 690 as Montreal ties it in the second. But then in the third,
3: a shot, they score! Justin Hall let it go from the right point. I don't think anyone touched it on the way in. That might be 2-2 games, and the Capitals have taken a 4-3 lead. Justin Hall gets it for Washington.
1: First Capitals defenseman to score in each of his first 2 games with the franchise. Capitals Radio Network. Washington wins at 5-4 over the Canadiens. They're 3-1 at home this season. They've scored at least 5 goals in 3 of their 4 wins. Alex Ovechkin gets an assist, 760 career assists, 2 behind Nicklas Backstrom for the franchise record. SportsCenter all night, ESPN Radio. Big weekend coming up for college football. Top 5 matchup between Ohio State and Indiana, Mississippi State LSU, Alabama Tennessee, Mizzou Ole Miss, Oklahoma State, Houston, all matchups involving ranked teams. Ditto for 8th-ranked BYU and number 2 Notre Dame. Irish, a little banged up, ESPN's Pete Thamel.
4: Leonard Moore missed the Stanford game after suffering a concussion the week earlier in the University of North Carolina game. I've been told that Leonard Moore, although his status is questionable, is on track to come back and play in this game. Obviously, he has to go through concussion protocol, so nothing is given until he does. But I've been told there's optimism for his trajectory to get back for this huge game in Provo. Obviously, he's one of the 5 best players in the sport. It would obviously be huge for that Notre Dame defense. Also, keep for that Notre Dame defense, they get back Kingston Vilamu-Asa, linebacker. He's off the injury report. He'd been dealing with a thumb injury, and we'll find out later this week on Jason Onyeka, the defensive lineman. He is questionable with an ankle injury.
1: And as for the keys for this matchup, ESPN analyst Roddy Jones and Tom Luganville.
5: I think for BYU, it is imperative they find a way to run the football between the tackles, particularly in the red area. Just 2 touchdowns and 5 attempts a week ago versus Iowa State, but it's the physical inside run game that they're lacking with LJ Martin. How do they get it back without him in the lineup?
6: Well, look, it's such a big question and topic of conversation that it had Pete Thamel chiming in on the group chat today. That's how you know something is big and important. But I'm looking at that BYU defense and the challenge that it's going to create for Notre Dame offensively. This is the best unit on defense that Notre Dame has seen all year long. The front is incredibly experienced, and they are big and physical. At linebacker and in the secondary, they are as athletic as anybody in the country, with Kaita Luave at the linebacker position, who is as quick, as fast, and explosive as anybody at that position in the country. And then Faletau Satuala on the back end is super lengthy at safety. So that BYU defense is going to present some challenges for Notre Dame.
1: College game day will be in Provo. BYU, Notre Dame, huge showdown this weekend. As for the showdown between 4th-ranked Ohio State at number 5 Indiana, ESPN analyst Greg McElroy.
7: I'm actually going to go with Indiana here, Jay, and it's hard for me right now to watch Indiana and think that I've seen their very best. I don't think I have. And yet still the numbers reflect a very good football team. They're going to have to turn this game into a line of scrimmage battle. The one weak spot right now for Ohio State is their offensive line, and I think Indiana's defensive line can attack that group. They have 49 tackles for loss this year. They have 20 sacks through 6 games. It's 3rd nationally in both categories. And if you look at last year, that's where they won the game. They sacked Julian Sand 5 times in the Big Ten championship game. They held Ohio State to just 58 rushing yards on 26 attempts. They're going to have to dominate the line of scrimmage, not just with their defensive line, but also their offensive line by running the football and manufacturing big plays. And they have the personnel at not just wide receiver, but at quarterback to be able to potentially do that.
1: Ohio State and Indiana. From Bloomington, Indiana, 6-0 on the season, trying to stay unbeaten. That's a noon kickoff. Also at noon, number 7, Texas hosting Florida in the SEC. That one will be on ABC. Mississippi State, LSU, on ESPN in that matchup of ranked teams. We'll also see top-ranked Georgia this weekend facing Auburn. That one a 3:30 kick on ESPN. An 0-3 hole. It's a tough deficit. That's next. SportsCenter All Night. It's ESPN Radio.
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1: Heading into week 6, Unsportsmanlike takes a look this morning. 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
1: Rams' Larry Jackson is still suspended, but it's been cut from 2 games to 1 after that punch following the Monday Night Football game. Baseball moving up game 3 of the ALCS. It's now a matinee matchup thanks to Mother Nature heading into Ohio. Dodgers now have their backs to the wall.
20: Game 3 from Dodger Stadium. So here we go. Snell ready to work. Is hit in the air. Right field. Well struck. Tucker going back and it's gone. First pitch of the game. Cheerio over the right field wall. Into the pavilion. Into the sun. Wow. Swing. High fly ball. Right field. This ball.

0: This is who they are. This is what they do. Trying to move to a game away from the World Series.
1: Our guys have, you know, been battle tested. It's an elimination game. We just got to get a win.
2: Brewers took the first two at home. And then Wednesday, they take game three in L.A. 6-2 the final. Brewers were swept by the Dodgers a year ago in the NLCS. Now they're on the verge of sweeping the Dodgers. John Ciambi, Doug Glanville, I've had the call of the NLCS for us here on ESPN Radio. Back to L.A. Boog.
3: All right, Jay, thanks very much. And how about the Milwaukee Brewers? They're up 3-0 in the NLCS. One more win, and they're on their way to the World Series. So many places you can go. The performance of Gasser, the performance of D.L. Hall, and then, of course, Bowers and that amazing at-bat for the second time in this series, Doug.
4: And that's what we've seen, a complete team. And they are consistent, and the things that they're good at, they continue to use as pressure points against their opponent. Even the Los Angeles Dodgers did not have answers. And in fact, they counterpunched. The Brewers are always counterpunching. The Dodgers put up two, and it was a little shocking. Uribe has been flawless this postseason. He finally gives up some run. His command isn't there. And right away, when they get into the dugout, they put up three with back-to-back home runs with Bowers and Mitchell. So we heard the postgame on Bowers talking about having each other's back. That's what it seems like they play. Someone has a bad outing, they pick them up in the next inning. And then their bullpen all around that just slaps up zeros. And, you know, so if they get a lead, they hold it. And if they're close, they keep it close. And then they get the hit. So they scored many ways tonight, stole a base, they do it all. And they showed that they can go toe-to-toe with the Dodgers on the road. And it was an exclamation point tonight.
3: Blake Snell was dominant until he wasn't. Yeah. There's one spot that I think everybody agreed the Dodgers had an advantage, and that was the starting rotation. And that just has not impacted things from a Dodger perspective the way they had hoped.
4: So it seems like against the Brewers, it's one team where you could have a starting rotation, but you better go nine. And it's hard. Nobody's really going nine. As soon as they come out, they find responses to their bullpen. And they seem to tack on and get you at that weak point. And it seemed like the right lane, right? Blake Snell goes in, and it's like, okay, a couple lefties are coming up. Okay, we'll leave them in. Home run, home run. And then they're just, like, stunned. But that's what the Brewers have done. And once they had that lead, they absolutely held on to it.
3: Glass now goes for the Dodgers. The Brewers didn't even announce a starter, so we'll wait and see whether it's Chad Patrick or Shane Drouin, but regardless, you know the way Milwaukee goes about it, they're going to try and finish off the Dodgers tomorrow in four.
4: Absolutely, and they know that, yes, even if they have a starter go 2-3, they have guys like Aaron Ashby that eat up three more innings, so they're not worried with this bullpen because their bullpen can cover any part of the game. That's their strength. They have guys that match up in any lane, and that's why they continue to protect leads when they get them.
3: Brewers win it 6-2, the final. And they're up 3-0 in this best-of-seven National League Championship Series. For Doug Glanville, I'm John Ciambi, right here in your home for every pitch of the World Series. Major League Baseball on ESPN Radio on the ESPN app. Now we send it back to Jay Reynolds in the studio.
2: All right, Boog, Dodgers trailing 3-0 in the best-of-seven series for the first time since the 1966 World Series. In Game 3, they had a 2-1 lead in the seventh inning, but the Brewers rally get the 6-2 win. Brewers are up 3-0 in the series. First time they've had a 3-0 series lead in franchise history. What has manager Pat Murphy told the team?
5: I don't need to tell them anything. Like, we don't change any. There's nothing to change. You know, the Dodgers are an incredible team that's won back-to-back championships. You think they're not good enough to come back and win a game against us or come back and play well? I know how good they are. Our guys know how good they are. Our guys know what we're up against. But that doesn't change anything. We come out and play the same way every time. No matter how I feel. You know what I mean? Like, this, it really doesn't. You know what I mean? There's no feeling good, feeling bad. It's just onward. You know, like I've said, like, the goal the whole time from spring training, February 9th, the first day we got together, the goal the whole time is just, like, build a resiliency and a passion for being in the now and a passion for winning tonight, and then let them tap us on the shoulder when it's over.
2: Teams that take a 3-0 series lead in a best of seven have gone on to win the series 98% of the time. They're 41-1. The one team to lose was the Yankees in 2004 against the Boston Red Sox. Game 4 coming up on Thursday. Game 3 did see Shohei Ohtani in the lineup despite being dropped to 6th. He was on base 3 times in the loss with a walk. He was hit by a pitch and had a single in the 8th inning. First time since September 1st he's reached base 3 times in a game. As for his future as a two-way player, Katie Wu, the Dodgers reporter for The Athletic, earlier on ESPN Radio.
6: The real answer is it's just too soon. And the Dodgers have said nothing that would indicate that they would change that. I think they might change how they deploy him, how they use him. Maybe it's not for a full two-way season. Maybe it's similar to what they did in 2025 when he was coming back from injury and he ramped back up in the second half. But if Shohei Ohtani wants to pitch, he's going to pitch. That's kind of how they got into this predicament this season in the first place, was his insistence that even though he was pitching through some knee pain and right bicep soreness, that he could still return and be a pitcher by this season. I don't fault any player for trying to do everything they can to return back to the field, and especially Shohei, who has not pitched consistently since 2023. But while hindsight is 2020, you look back and you wonder, was his insistence to return to the mound the main cause in his lack of ability right now?
2: The NLCS could come to an end Thursday. Dodgers trying to avoid a sweep and force a Game 5. Brewers looking to uncork some champagne. Game 3 of the ALCS comes up today, too. Guardians and Rays, that series tied 1-1 after the first two at the Trop. Game 3 moved up from a 6 p.m. start in Cleveland to 1 o'clock in the afternoon as they're expecting weather to come in. That could bode well for Guardian starter Gavin Williams. ESPN analyst Tim Kirchen.
7: We've seen his numbers in day games against his numbers in night games. He's way better in day games, but he's great wherever he pitches. He led the league, the American League, in strikeouts this year. And, of course, he got the final out of Game 4 against the White Sox and then started Game 5 of the LDS and struck out 12. He is the only pitcher in Major League history to strike out 12 and allow one hit in a winner-take-all game. That's how dominant he was in the winner-take-all game that got the Guardians to the next round. Amazing.
8: As for the Rays, Tim, they're relentless at the plate and on the bases. They've committed one error in 5 games here in the postseason. But what stands out about the way Kevin Cash uses that bullpen?
7: Well, the bullpen's been great. Every part of their pitching staff has been great. But he has so many big, versatile arms out there. And the way he's used Ian Seymour, who was a starter but now can give them extra innings in relief. Cam Boozer's been great, Kevin Kelly, and Brian Baker, of course. He has 4 saves and hasn't allowed a hit yet. So you take that elite defense, put the ball in play, really good rotation, and now this bullpen is as hot as it's been all year.
2: Game 3 coming up on Thursday with the change by Major League Baseball. 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
9: There's only 7 seconds on the clock. There are no timeouts. This is going to end up in a tie if they don't spike it. Wow. It ends up in a tie.
10: Trying to gain more for the kick. Right call is honestly, like, we can go clock it early.
11: I'm happy it wasn't a loss, and I'm sad it wasn't a win. That's how I feel.
2: We're on the verge of Week 6, but the head shaking continues from what we saw in Week 5, like the Commanders settling for a tie after that botched ending of their game with the Giants. We heard Micah Parsons on his podcast having the back of his former defensive coordinator when they were in Dallas. Dan Quinn, who's now the head coach in Washington.
12: Jaden Daniels probably cost my man Dan Quinn his job, to be honest with you.
13: That's tough.
12: To be honest with you. And I'm a big Jaden Daniels fan. But the reality is, like, he probably cost a lot of people their jobs this past weekend.
2: There's been some pushback aimed at Parsons, who's now in Green Bay and not on either team involved. But, says our Stephen A. Smith, why?
14: I think it's fair. I think he's right on the money. I think that we have to take into account this is not just some dude speaking about somebody he doesn't know. He has a relationship with Dan Quinn. Dan Quinn was the defensive coordinator in Dallas for years when he was there. He is no scrub. He is an elite player when he's healthy on the field. He has the credentials to say what he says. He has the relationship with Dan Quinn to justify him sticking his nose into somebody else's business. Because in his eyes, Dan Quinn is his business because that's his former boss as a defensive coordinator. Not to mention the fact that he's absolutely right in terms of what he said. It's nothing that he said wrong about Jalen Daniels. Not only that, he acknowledged the respect that he has for him and the affection that he has for him because he knows the brother can play and he talked about liking him, but there's no doubt about it. When there's 12 seconds left on the clock and you don't have a timeout, as a quarterback in your third year, you're supposed to get rid of the damn football. The last thing you're supposed to do is be running inbounds or getting sacked, which is what Jaden Daniels did. So everything Micah Parsons said is absolutely on the money. Last point, if we can talk about a sport we never played, particularly on that level, how the hell are we going to sit up there with a straight face and look at them who are actually playing the sport and tell them they should be quiet? We can talk about teammates and calling out your teammates or lack of decorum or anything like that. We can talk about those things. But at the end of the day, he ain't a member of the Washington Commanders. He doesn't owe Jaden Daniels anything, okay? If anything, you know what? He's going to side with Dan Quinn. And so it makes perfect sense. But most importantly, he has the credentials to do it. He knows what the hell he's talking about. What he said was absolutely correct. And he said it about a man he supports because it's the man that helped make him the player that he is.
13: I agree with Micah Parsons. I think he is in his right to address this because it's situational football. And I'll disagree with him on one point. He said it would have been different if Jaden Daniels was a rookie. No chance. Every high schooler in America that plays quarterback knows in a two-minute drill, no matter what the play is, the first thing I do is check the clock. How many timeouts do I have? What's the situation? So it's inexcusable that, especially because, and you said it, Stephen A., not just 13, 12 seconds here. They had almost 50 seconds when the previous play was called. I don't care if Dan Quinn read him the Cheesecake Factory menu instead of a play call. The quarterback on the field looks at the clock. You have to know the situation. If a pass play is called, you know, got to throw it out of bounds, can't scrabble around. The reason Micah Parsons is right to throw in his opinion is because it was egregious. I think players should be allowed to critique football because they play it too.
2: ESPN analyst Jordan Rogers. As for Parsons' status, he won't be playing Sunday against the Cowboys, although he did say on his podcast that if this was a Super Bowl week, he would play. He's yet to return to practice from last season's torn ACL, and meniscus remains on the PUP list. As for the status of Caleb Williams in Chicago, ESPN Bears reporter Courtney Cronin.
15: Caleb Williams was back in the fold at walkthrough today. He is listed as a full participant on the injury report. The Bears will have two actual practices Thursday and Friday, which certainly will factor into the decision as to whether he plays in Atlanta in week six. But coming off that extensive 30-minute workout that he had at Lambeau Field last Sunday, this is all very good news. Now, Ben Johnson said it's still fluid as to whether Williams will play and what that quarterback decision will be for the Falcons game, but it's trending in the right direction. Now, behind Williams, though, if he's not able to go, QB2 still up in the air. Ben Johnson said he's deciding between Case Keenum and Tyson Bagent about who will be getting those snaps should Williams not be able to play. But the offense as a whole can certainly benefit from his presence being back out there. Roma Dunze said the number one thing he's missed without Williams is 18's playmaking. Nobody does it quite like him. And in order for this team to reset today, the way that they are trying to move on from that really ugly Green Bay loss, Dunze said you just have to put it behind you and come out with a win. That is truly the only thing that will make this Bears team feel better moving forward.
2: Bears Falcons in Atlanta Sunday. Falcons quarterback Michael Penix expected to start, says he felt good at practice. MRI was positive, as were the imaging results. Penix suffered a rib injury in the final minute of the fourth quarter in the overtime loss to Baltimore. We head into week six with three unbeaten teams and 3-0-5. Raiders started with three straight wins before their three-point loss to the still unbeaten Chiefs and their week five blowout loss to the Patriots. Time to turn to the first overall pick in the draft. Earlier on the Golics, Mike Senior.
16: They're 3-2. There are four teams in the AFC that are 4-1, and then the next closest teams are all 3-2. They're 3-2. How unfair would that be to the rest of the players on the team if you were to pull Kirk Cousins, who has 12 touchdowns, 4 interceptions, completing over 65% of his passes? I know he doesn't move very well, but all of a sudden you put a rookie in. Think of the rookie mistakes you're going to go through. How could you give up on a team that's 3-2?
2: Raiders host the 4-1 Bills on Sunday. Straight ahead, what are the keys for Thursday? SportsCenter All Night continues. It's ESPN Radio.
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12: 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Week 6 kicks off with a Thursday night matchup in Denver. Seahawks, Broncos. Denver coming off a win over the Chargers, although not that impressive for the Broncos. As for the keys for Seattle in the matchup, ESPN analyst Mina Kimes.
13: Sam Darnold needs to not turn the ball over. Obvious, I know, coming off a game in which the Seahawks turned it over 4 times, 3 inside their own 15-yard line. Very hard to win football games that way. And to be fair, it wasn't entirely Sam Darnold. There were 2 fumbles as well. But something that Darnold has struggled with since coming back is pressure. In fact, on the season, he has the second-worst QBR under pressure in the entire NFL, second only to Bo Nix. And of course, we know this Denver Broncos defense can get after it, particularly worried about Zach Allen on the interior, Nick Bonito too. But to me, if Santa could just protect the football, they should be able to win this, because the quarterback I alluded to on the other side has been struggling, and I think the Seahawks defense will get after it.
7: Seahawks last win in Denver was in 2006. From the baseball clubhouse, Joe Espada is out after three seasons as the Astros manager in Houston. Phillies say they're keeping Don Mattingly as their manager, 2-year contract. ESPN analyst Tim Kirkchen.
11: He should be back. He was 24 games over 500 for a team that was really struggling when he arrived. He's Don Mattingly. He's had a lot of managerial experiences. But now, you know this, they're going to have to figure out a bunch of positions on this team. They have multiple player personnel questions, probably way too many for a team that won 93 games last year. So let's not blame Rob Thompson for the slow start.
14: Yep.
11: And let's not blame Don Mattingly for them getting knocked out earlier than they would like. They need some work done on this team, and they're going to have to start it pretty soon.
7: Managers, especially in the National League, certainly in the spotlight this week in the League Championship Series, too.
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7: If you showed up a little late for Game 3 of the NLCS, things started without you, as our Boog Chompy noted.
16: So here we go. Snell ready to work, and the first offering of the game is hit in the air, right field, well struck. Tucker going back, and it's gone! First pitch of the game, Cheerio over the right field wall, into the pavilion, into the sun, and the Brewers have jumped in front, 1-0. Wow!
8: Number 4.
7: Not long until we get to see this for real, but Wednesday, preseason action, and Giannis put on a show. One assist shy of a triple-double. 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
17: Look out, Giannis with Porter defending. A blow-by.
15: 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The blow-by, the perfectly thrown lob for the Nick Richards dunk.
18: 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He no-looks that lob.
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19: Stars can win it with a save. Brock Nelson will try and keep it going. A fantastic game tonight. Nelson, the veteran, on to Smith. Stopped by the Stars netminder. And Dallas has come into Colorado and beaten the Avalanche in the shootout. 3-2, the final score.
8: Number 2.
7: For the third time in their 4 wins this season, Capitals finish with at least 5 goals. 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
20: A shot, they score! Justin Hall let it go from the right point. I don't think anyone touched it on the way in. That might be 2-2 games.
8: Number 1.
7: Back to the diamond. Dodgers took the lead in the bottom of the 6th of Game 3, which could have led to some second guessing for the Brewers had it not been for their top of the 7th.
16: Pitch. Swing and a high fly ball, right field. This ball's back. This one's got a chance. And it's gone! Into the pavilion over the right field wall. Jake Bowers will touch a ball. And the Brewers have the lead on pitch number 11. Wanted it back from Jake Bowers.
7: Jake Bowers, the 2-run go-ahead shot. Garrett Mitchell follows that with a solo home run. Back-to-back home runs for the Brewers in the top of the 7th. Blake Snell pitching in the 7th inning for the first time in all of 2026. And he gives up those back-to-back homers. As for extending his starter into the 7th, hindsight, of course, 2020 for skipper Dave Roberts.
21: Through the 6th inning, and then once we got to the 7th inning, I think he retired 13 or 14 in a row, and his stuff was really good. I don't think that they were seeing him well, and I was trying to get him 3 more hitters, and we had Evan, you know, for that 4th hitter. He had his way with those 2 lefties and took care of Vaughn, and obviously the leadoff walk hurt. Hasn't given up a homer all year, but it's baseball, and for me, I felt good with where Blake's stuff was at, and you know, you got to give Bowers credit. He put together another good at-bat, which he did at their place, and you know, spurred that rally, and then right there saw 8-9 pitches, then end up hitting a homer. But yeah, I mean, I had Evan ready, you know, for Pratt right there.
7: Dodgers need a win today to stave off elimination and keep their season alive. Live. Rays, Guardians will be trying to take control of the ALCS. They split the first 2 in St. Petersburg. They play game 3 this afternoon. First pitch moved up as the forecast isn't all that great in Cleveland. We'll have it starting at 12:30 Eastern time. That's going to do it for SportsCenter All Night. I'm Jay Reynolds. It's Thursday, October 15th, birthday of Jim Palmer, the Hall of Fame pitcher, is 81 today. We'll hand it off to Evan, Canty, and Michelle on Sportsmanlike is next. 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
0: The Thursday edition of Unsportsmanlike with Evan Cohen, Chris Canty, and me, Michelle Smallman. 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
16: Game 3 from Dodger Stadium. So here we go. Snell ready to work. Is hit in the air. Right field. Well struck. Tucker going back and it's gone. First pitch of the game. Cheerio over the right field wall. Into the pavilion. Into the sun. Wow. Pitch. Swing. High fly ball. Right field. This ball's back. This one's got a chance. And it's gone.
31: This is who they are. This is what they do. Trying to move to a game away from the World Series.
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33: 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The best team in Major League Baseball all year, the Milwaukee Brewers, 103 wins, now have a 3-0 lead on the LA Dodgers with a 6-2 victory. Jackson Chourio, first pitch home run, and an amazing, gutsy effort. Robert Gassner, the pitcher, goes 5 innings, but the story of the game, the back-to-back homers, down a run with Jake Bowers, Garrett Mitchell in that late portion of the game, in the 7th inning of the game. Bowers' story is unbelievable. We'll get to it in a second. And the Brewers are now up 3-0 with a chance to close it out and go to their first World Series since 1982 and try to win their first World Series in the history of the franchise. Along with Michelle Smallman, Chris Canty, Evan Cohen with you. Good morning, everybody.
1: Yeah, I knew it was a blown pick of the day from the first pitch where Jackson Chourios takes Blake Snell yard. And the irony is that Blake Snell has been really, really good against lefties, and he got hammered last night by the lefties in the Brewers lineup. That 11-pitch at-bat in the 7th inning by Jake Bowers was absolutely incredible. But that's who the Brewers are. They grind out wins. They find a way to scratch, scrape, and claw. And yesterday was emblematic of the style of play that they've exhibited all year. The only thing that surprised me was the slug that the Brewers came to the party with, because if you told me that the Dodgers had a lead in the 7th inning or later in a game that they had to have in Chavez Ravine, I would tell you that they would lock that one down. They've won, what, 27 straight games when they've had a lead in the 7th inning or later, and to find a way to give up the ghost to a Brewers team when you should have the advantage from a pitching matchup, I was surprised that it went that way, that it went so sideways for Dave Roberts' crew last night.
0: But 3-for-32 with runners in scoring position. The Dodgers have not been able to bring guys home this postseason. You couple that with the Brewers' arms and how effective they've been. I believe 1.67 ERA this postseason. They can beat you with their guys in the rotation. They have so much firepower in the bullpen. And to your point, offensively, they find a way. It doesn't matter if it's a tough at-bat. They will work the count. This Brewers team has been awesome all season long, but the Brewers historically in the postseason find a way to mess it up. They're on the brink of going to the World Series for the first time since 1982 and sweeping the back-to-back champs along the way.
33: Yeah, I mean, this game was awesome to watch because, I mean, the storylines are galore if you think about, like, the X's and O's from a baseball perspective. So Gassner, the starting pitcher for the Brewers, goes 5 innings. So Pat Murphy, the manager, puts in Abner Uribe, who was awesome the night before. This night, not as much. 3 walks, 5 batters faced. So Otani walks, which was important because everybody's making a big deal about Otani in the lineup, et cetera. Will Smith gets up there, has a 2-run double. So now they're up 2-1. Now, this part was vital last night. D.L. Hall comes in the game. The lefty reliever strikes out 2 guys. So Dave Roberts then keeps Blake Snell in the game after he went 6 innings, 4 hits, 4 runs, 4 earned. He keeps him in the game. And in that 7th inning, and then you have the Bowers at bat. And after Vaughn walks for the Brewers, Bowers is a guy, just a backstory here. He's been in baseball over 9 years. Now, what do you mean over 9 years? Well, he played in the big leagues for 7 of those years, including for 5 teams. And 1 year, he played on 3 different teams. This was a journeyman who I believe prior to this year hit a max of 12 home runs in one season. This year, he hits 26. But wait, there's more. This guy was on the verge of retirement, decides not to retire. Why? Because his wife tells him, I'm pregnant, and he needs insurance. So he's like, all right, I guess I should keep playing baseball because they have good health insurance for the baby. Mm-hmm. Well, that's a hell of a reason to play. Has an 11-pitch at-bat, hits a 2-run homer to take a 3-2 lead, and then the very next at-bat, Garrett Mitchell, back-to-back. And I got no issue with Snell in the game. 101 pitches, was mowing through everybody after the Chourio home run first pitch of the game. And managers, in my opinion, are too quick to take guys out. He throws 101 pitches. The guy's a Cy Young Award winner. I have no issue with him staying in. Anybody who thinks that he should have come out of the game, give me a break. We can't just baby everyone at all times. He gave up two back-to-back home runs, but even then you thought maybe the Dodgers would find a way. They did not. An unbelievable story with Bowers last night, and this is what the Brewers have done all year long.
2: And after that the runs from Will Smith, the Dodgers were awful. 1-for-12 after the Will Smith two-run double. And who had the one hit? Ohtani had the one hit. Didn't matter. But now down 3-0 in this series. And let me announce one thing. Breaking news. They're down 3-0. Dave Roberts is not capable of stealing second base down 3-0 in this series. He manages the team.
1: This ain't going to be the 2004 Red Sox. This is not happening.
2: Yeah. Well, so Roberts, as we mentioned, kept Snell in. The back-to-back homers, the Bauer story is amazing. Here's what Roberts had to say post-game on his decision to keep Snell in the game.
21: Through the sixth inning, and then once we got to the seventh inning, I think he retired 13 or 14 in a row, and his stuff was really good. I don't think that they were seeing him well, and I was trying to get him three more hitters, and we had Evan, you know, for that fourth hitter. He had his way with those two lefties and took care of Vaughn. And

0: Brewers team, they have a different mentality. And so I'll give them full credit. And now I think it's fair to start to do the postmortem on the Dodgers season, because I think it's a fait accompli that this thing is over with. You go down 0-3. It just seems very, very unlikely, even as talented as the Dodgers are, that they're going to find a way to be able to extend this series and make it a long series. I think this thing is going to be over, you know, if not tonight, it's going to be over in the next two games. I think this might be, in a roundabout way, one of the best things to happen to Major League Baseball, because you have one of the most expensive payrolls in all of the sport in the LA Dodgers, getting beat by a team that's allocating half of that in player costs advancing to the World Series. I think that's a really good thing ahead of where we expect baseball to go this winter in terms of the contentious negotiations between players and owners about a collective bargaining agreement.
1: Yeah, is a Brewers / Rays and or Guardians World Series the very best thing for the MLBPA? Because the owners are obviously talking about the financial construct of the sport. We're talking about salary cap. We're talking about limiting what players can earn. If the Dodgers have a three-peat right before those conversations really ramp up, that's a lot better for the owners to say, look at the competitive balance. It's lacking in our sport. To have three small market teams, if the Brewers get the job done, and obviously the Guardians and or Rays, to have those three teams be in the Final Four and then potentially two of those being in the World Series is a much better argument for the players as to why the sport and the financials are not broken and that they shouldn't cap their earnings.
2: Wouldn't it be the other way, though? Wouldn't the players look at it? I that's interesting, because I would say...
1: Oh, I think it for the players, it's great, because it's like, you're trying to limit what we're making. You're saying that this behemoth of an organization is impacting the competitive balance and it's bad for the fans. Well, look at this last World Series we had.
2: Yeah, this will be
1: interesting.
2: It's
1: three small market teams.
2: Because I could spin it
1: the
2: other way.
1: That are in the Final Four.
2: Right? We could spin it both. Here's why. If I'm the owners, I could say, well, I don't need to pay you that much. Look, you can win even with less money. I can do it that way, too. Right? Because if you're going to have three organizations that are not paid that much, they can say, well, why do we need to pay everybody that much? Because we can pay you this much and you can still win. You can go both ways on this.
0: No, I don't think you can go both ways.
1: Yeah, I don't know.
0: No.
2: I think you can easily do that, but it doesn't matter. Here's the point. Anyone blaming the Dodgers, saying that they are the organization that would cause a lockout, if they're not in it, there better not be a lockout then. Right? Because what causes the lockout?
0: I agree with you. Yeah. Why are you sitting there yelling at me?
2: I'm not yelling at anyone.
0: It was my point.
2: I'm not yelling at anyone. Now
0: they're saying that the money that the Dodgers spend, it upsets the competitive balance.
1: Right.
0: But well, guess what? You can be competitive with spending a fraction of what the Dodgers are spending, with spending a fraction of what the Mets are spending, with spending a fraction of what the Yankees are spending. That's the whole point.
2: Yeah, you have to find guys. That's really what it comes like. This Jake Bowers guy, does anyone know who he is in terms of his life story besides the Brewers fan and last night? Okay, if you're Tim Kurkjian, who we're going to hear from next, of course you do. The average everyday fan does not know the guy who had the most important at bat last night, and that is many times the beauty of baseball with the playoffs specifically.
1: It's the best.
2: So Tim Kurkjian on SportsCenter with Scott Van Pelt had this explanation as to what's going on with the Dodgers, because they can't seemingly score runs.
3: No, there's no explanation. I think Ohtani just isn't right physically. He's right enough to play, and he took a really good swing in his final at bat. But you're right, Scott. They are 3-for-32 with runners in scoring position in this postseason. As a team, they're hitting .188 in the postseason, and they have not been able to match up with those power arms out of that bullpen for the Brewers. Plus that rotation for the Brewers. I mean, Scott, the Brewers tonight became the first team in LCS history to win two consecutive games, both started by rookie pitchers. Nobody's ever done that in LCS history.
2: Two rookie pitchers. The Dodgers aren't hitting. Ohtani injury obviously matters, but here's my counter to that. I'm not blaming Ohtani. I'll blame the entire roster. Of the first, think about the first three games. Correct me if I'm wrong. Two of the three starters for the Dodgers have won the Cy Young. The other guy, Yamamoto, is the best postseason pitcher over the last 3 years.
0: Yep, no doubt.
2: And you have multiple MVPs in that lineup and All-Stars besides Ohtani. Ohtani could go 0 for the entire series, and the Dodgers should still have enough to win baseball games.
0: No doubt.
2: That is not a knock on the Brewers. That is a compliment to the roster that Andrew Friedman and his team have built in L.A. We can't just single out Ohtani.
1: No, the Dodgers collectively have been terrible with runners in scoring position, and last night they had runners on base in all but three innings and could only get two guys home. This has been a struggle for them the entire postseason.

0: And even though they do have a robust collection of talent, I still don't think that that means that you can just allow Shohei Ohtani, who's clearly physically compromised, to be someone that dictates whether or not he stays in the lineup. I get the historical significance. I get respecting the player, but I was surprised that Dave Roberts kept him in there for game three because clearly he's not right.
1: I mean,
2: yeah, I didn't see Ohtani as the problem in last night's game.
0: No, but just in general, when you're looking at the Dodgers this postseason, he hasn't been right since August. And they've continued to roll with him because he's said that he's okay. He's been advocating for himself. He's been very passionate, saying that he's ready to pop off. And yeah, he is not worthy of singling out because it is holistic with this team and not being able to bring guys home. But in general, that was curious to me that they would still roll with him, seeing the lack of production.
1: I mean, he had a huge at-bat, though. He had the most important, arguably, the second most important at-bat of the game, right, in terms of the walk before the Smith double to center. So the point is, two things can be true, right? You can be critical of Ohtani and say he's not what he normally is.
0: I mean, he was 1-for-2 with a walk, and he's hitting sixth. Yeah. Which is not the threat that he normally is.
1: But again, he got on base, which is what they don't have guys getting on base. That's the problem for them.
2: Yeah,
0: they have guys getting on base. They can't bring them home. They had runners on base in all innings but three last night.
1: Yeah, so
2: they're batting 188 in the postseason.
0: Yeah,
2: that they're not hitting the way that they need to hit in order to win. This team is built on the firepower that they have, right? Their starting pitching holds down the opposing lineup the first two times through the order, and by that time, the Dodgers seemingly mount an insurmountable lead. That's usually their formula. They overwhelm you. They're not able to do that because they're not hitting when it matters. If the Dodgers are hitting 188 in the postseason, I can promise you it's not going to lead to anything good.
1: And right now, they're about to get swept out of the NLCS. First time ever one team is swept. One team one year, and then the other team sweeps them the next year. Of course, the baseball playoffs are on ESPN Radio. Catch every pitch of the postseason action ESPN Radio, ESPN app, presented by Gusto. Reminder of the time change. Guardians game against the Rays is going to be at 1 p.m. Eastern today. Dodgers, Brewers at 8 p.m. Eastern. They moved that game up, the first game up, because of inclement weather in the Cleveland area. Also tonight, a massive Thursday night football game that maybe, possibly, could be a Super Bowl preview. We will get into that after CC has this from 5-Hour Energy.
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5: 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Thursday night football comes your way this evening with a big one between the Denver Broncos, depleted in their secondary right now, against the Seattle Seahawks, 8:15 p.m. Eastern time. Seattle at Denver. One of the storylines, of course, the quarterback position, Bo Nix. Kind of been up and down a little bit this year, to say the least. Mm-hmm. He had a presser where he gave an interesting rant about, you know, not being worried about different things that could happen while he's under center. Take a listen to what the quarterback for Denver had to say.
6: Want to be aggressive. And then you see stats and you're like, well, this team is causing the most turnovers in the league. And then you're like, okay, well, I can't put my team in a situation where I'm turning the football over and putting our defense in a bad spot, giving them a short field. And at the end of the day, it's like, who cares? You know, like, why would I go out there worried about throwing an interception? Why would I go out there trying to throw every football 50 yards down the field? Just play the play. If the play's there, hit it. If it's not there, check it down, run, throw it away, punt. Who cares? That's the play that I was dealt, and I have to do just remind myself not to play hero ball. It's just one play at a time. Do exactly what I'm supposed to do, and who cares? If the play causes me to throw an interception and I forced it and that was there and I liked what I saw, it may happen. You know, it's going to happen. It's happened before. It may happen again. If it's not there, I'm not going to throw it into a team meeting. I'm going to check the ball down and we're going to move on. And that's just the play that's given to me, and I have to continue to just do that.
5: Smalls, CC, let's try to translate here. Smalls, you're up first. I'll go third. I'll go fourth or fifth on this, if possible, because I don't know what's going on there. What do you think he just said?
7: That I have to be better, essentially, if we want to boil it down and simplify it. Sean Payton has said that Bo Nix needs to calm it down. He needs to help him calm it down. And when you look at the numbers for Bo Nix through five games, not great. 24th in QBR, 26th in completion percentage, 30th in completions over expectation. And he has more fumbles this season, 5, than either of his first two seasons. He hasn't been good. And obviously this offense has undergone some changes, with Davis Webb initially calling the plays, Sean Payton taking the reins back last week. So this is a unit that's in flux, but he has to be better. And clearly he's saying he needs to trust himself more. And Sean Payton is trying to find schemes and looks and throws for him to help build that confidence up so that he can get back to what we saw from him last year.
8: Yeah, it sounds like a player that is trying to take the pressure off by not being perfect in every single play. It sounds like, as Bo Nix is talking to the media, he's talking to himself. He's mm-hmm. doing a therapy session with his media session. He's trying to avoid

0: paralysis by analysis, and I think that's the current state of the Denver Broncos offense. I think they're overcooking a lot of what they're trying to do, and I think that's why Sean wants to get back to the play calling responsibilities, to simplify things, to figure out what they can do well, to figure out what they don't do so well, and then you pare it down from there. If you look at where the Denver Broncos were at through the first 5 weeks last year, you're talking about them being a top 10 unit in total offense. This year, they're 30th. By and large, the same personnel. The offensive line is the same. They've added to the receiving core, even though they've got some guys banged up, but they haven't had the production. The only things that I can point to is the change in the play caller, and as a result, this offense not having a clear identity and not knowing exactly who they need to be. And a part of that is the quarterback not knowing who he's supposed to be. And so I think that when Davis Webb is addressing the media and saying, who cares about whether or not it's, you know, an ideal play call, just do the best that I can and move on, I think that's him trying to tell himself not to be perfect, because every single play call isn't going to be perfect. Take what the defense gives me, live to fight another down, and if we have enough of that, it's going to lead to good things for our offense and for our team.
1: I have a series of yes or no questions. Do you believe they have a good head coach?
0: Yes.
2: Yes.
1: Do you believe they have a good defense?
0: Defense has not been as good as what it was last year.
2: Super banged up.
0: Interesting. Yeah, they have not been as good.
1: Factually, have they been in the playoffs the last few years?
0: Yes.
1: Are you unsure about the quarterback right now?
0: No.
1: You're sure?
0: Yeah.
1: Are you unsure about the quarterback?
2: I'm neutral.
1: Am I asking you about
0: Can you be neutral?
2: Because I'm not... He needs to be better, yes, but I'm also not panicking about him because of the changes that the offense has undergone with the play call. I'm not panicking just yet with him, with Bo Nix.
1: Am I asking you about the Broncos or the Texans right now? Isn't this C.J. Stroud part two right now? Isn't this exactly the same situation? You look at the overall success of the team with the person at the quarterback, and you're like, this has been a really good start.
0: Yeah, the only difference is if it's in a close game in the fourth quarter, I have full confidence that Bo Nix is going to find a way. You can't make that claim with C.J. Stroud.
2: Bo Nix has had many moments where he's come through in the clutch, and C.J. including in the postseason, C.J. Stroud, not so much.
1: Would you give Bo Nix a full-fledged contract extension, though?
0: Would I give him an extension?
1: Mm-hmm.
0: Yeah, I'd give him an extension.
1: 50-plus a year?
0: Yeah. Would but you? I don't know if that's, I mean, it's probably going to be more, but yeah.
1: I think my point is, I didn't have this coming in. I wish I did.
0: Go for it.
1: As we're talking about this, I'm like, wait, these are the same kinds of things that we experienced over the last couple of years with C.J. Stroud. It's like we thought he was really good. There was a lot of winning. He may still be really good. They have a great defense. Like,
0: the tenor around Bo Nix feels differently. And quite frankly, just the level of playmaking in the postseason has been different from Bo Nix.
2: Mm-hmm.
0: So I see where you're going with the comparison between the Broncos and the Texans, but context around the situation matters. And quite frankly, the eye test, what it looks like, is completely different.
1: But those, I agree. And
0: Bo Nix is not something that the Denver Broncos as a team has to overcome.
2: Right.
0: In postseasons past, C.J. Stroud's play has been something that the Texans have had to try to overcome.
2: Mm-hmm.
0: Yeah. Against the Buffalo Bills, back-to-back sacks to end the game, and a turnover, something that the Texans have to overcome. I don't know that you're pointing to Bo Nix and saying he's something that the Denver Broncos offense or the Denver Broncos as a team have to overcome.
2: Well, and to emphasize that point and to talk again about how good Bo Nix has been in crunch time, Cam just sent us this. The Broncos have 13 straight regular season wins and one-score games. It's tied for the third longest streak in NFL history. And Bo Nix has the most fourth-quarter comeback wins by starting quarterbacks in the first three seasons since 1950 with 12. He's in the same company with Derek Carr and John Elway. So not only is he not
1: good and bad.
2: But it's not something you have to overcome. He's additive in really important situations.
1: Context matters in the comeback wins, though. We know that, right? Because, like, does he put himself in a position where they need to have a
0: comeback? He's had 13 game-winning drives.
2: There you go.
1: He's ahead of C.J. Stroud, but it is similar situations in that there is a gray area right now because those comments would indicate he's not 100% sure as to what he is, how he's doing it. When you're in a Sean Payton offense, very simply, what I would say if I'm the quarterback, that guy knows how to call plays. I need to make sure every drive ends in a kick, and I need to hit the open man. That's your job.
2: But also, the expectations this season are pretty severe for the Denver Broncos. You had a chance last year to go to the Super Bowl, and because of his ankle injury, that was a big contributing factor to them not getting there.
0: Yeah.
2: They entered this year with pressure and expectations, specifically him and his absence to help his team when it mattered last year because of injury, in a way that didn't exist before. So yeah, I can understand why he might be mentally pressing just a little bit.
1: Coming up, mentally pressing. Canty versus Harry Douglas. Ooh. That's going to be a press coming up next with 5 Hour Energy with their picks. Ooh, this is going to be fun. We do that next. We're on Sportsmanlike, presented by Progressive Insurance.
3: 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And we'll throw open the in-studio doors for legendary sports writer Peter King. And Kevin Pollak will rejoin us again. 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
5: John Robinson to the right of Tua, out of the shotgun. 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
6: 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The big Kyle Hamilton interception of Tua for the Ravens to beat the Atlanta Falcons. And joining us now, he is one of the hosts of Freddie and Harry here on ESPN Radio, 5 p.m. to 8 p.m. Eastern Time. He is a former member of the Atlanta Falcons. It is the great Harry Douglas, who is now about to get yelled at by a former Raven. Chris Canty.
7: He needs to give it up. We had about enough. That dub is mine. Ooh. What happened on Sunday night, Harry? What happened?
8: I think it's clear and obvious. We lost, CC.
7: No, okay. You want to reduce it down to that, huh? You don't want to break this one down, huh? You don't want to get into the X's and O's, the maneuver. You just want to say y'all lost and move on. After hanging when it comes to your team's winning.
8: Hey,
7: gonna... You are a fair weather sports analyst, Harry Douglas. I need you to be down the middle.
8: Really, are you gonna let me talk? Are you gonna let me talk? You're gonna overtalk me the whole time.
7: Maybe. I don't know. Maybe. I feel pretty good about my team.
8: No. If I can remember correctly, I am the one that told you last week, man, don't sleep on Snoop Huntley. He is a really good backup, and I wouldn't just say, hey, man, all the hay is going to be in the barn for the Atlanta Falcons. Do y'all remember me not saying that?
7: You said that. We acknowledge it.
8: So that's all I'm doing. Now, I would say this about the Falcons. Like, in the fourth quarter, and man, it was so crazy because I was sitting next to Bow Wow, and we was having a conversation, right? Oh. And remember when the Falcons missed that touchdown pass to Jake Matthews? I said, man, that may be a play that comes back to bite them. And I also said in the fourth quarter, I said, man, they bought Derrick Henry. He's feeling it right now. He's about to get rolling. And that's exactly what happened. I thought the Falcons did a poor job in the fourth quarter tackling. And when it was all said and done, they didn't make the necessary plays. And then once I knew Michael Penix Jr. was out in the overtime and two

0: was going in? Oh, I knew it was a wrap then.
1: Bow Wow? As in Bounce With Me, Bow Wow? That's who you're hanging with, Harry, watching the game?
0: Yep.
2: Was that before or after the pictures with Lil Baby and John Abraham?
0: All right, so we all was in the suite together. It was Lil Baby, Michael Harris from the Braves. It was Lou Will, who I grew up with. It was Bow Wow. John Abraham was in there. John Abraham got honor. He went into the Atlanta Falcons Ring of Honor. So, you know, it was very, very important for me to get back to that game so I could watch Abe get honored. He's one of my favorite teammates, and he was so helpful to me as a young player when I had came into the league. So he always will be one of my favorite teammates. So, yeah, the stars was out
1: yeah.
0: for Sunday Night Football. Stars were out.
2: Yeah, John Abraham, sneaky underrated, one of the best closers in terms of pass rushers in the last couple of decades in the National Football League. But, Harry, speaking of getting back to it, we got to get back to the 5-Hour Energy Challenge. 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
2: So Harry and I do this every single week, every Thursday on Unsportsmanlike at 6:30. The team that needs to bring the energy and bounce back after a loss the previous week. Harry, we are going into week 7, so we got to talk about the teams in college football that need to bounce back from a week 6 loss. Harry Douglas, because you are a guest on my show, the floor is yours on who you think needs to bring the energy to bounce back this week. Harry?
6: Why don't you go first?
2: Okay.
0: That's it.
6: Oh, there we go. There's Harry.
0: I'm going with the Alabama Crimson Tide for that tough loss to the University of Georgia last week. They play another game, which I think is very, very important in the SEC. They're going against the Tennessee Volunteers. Now, Tennessee can run it. They have a lot of explosive plays. But I do like what I've seen from Keelon Russell so far this season. I like how he's orchestrating things at the line of scrimmage. He's buying time, extending plays. And this run game of Alabama is drastically different than what we've seen season ago. So I'm going with Alabama beating Tennessee, bringing that energy, Boston cream, living the dream, a little bit of rich chocolate and that vanilla custard. So I'm going with the Alabama Crimson Tide over Tennessee.
2: I'm not even mad at that, especially with Tennessee going through an identity crisis at quarterback and their young guy not necessarily having everything together, Faison Brandon being. So we'll see what ends up happening with that. But I love, like you said, Harry, what Keelon Russell has been doing. For my bounce back pick in week 7 of college football, it's a twofer. I'm going with the double whammy. You got Florida visiting Texas, both teams coming off of ugly losses. And remember last year, Texas went to the swamp and caught the fade. So Texas has to bounce back in a big way. And of course, front and center is Arch Manning. Two egregious interceptions that he threw last week in the Red River rivalry. That has to change. And then of course, Florida has got to get big ball, Jaden Ball going on the ground. He had back-to-back games where he didn't get 100 yards rushing. That's the identity of that offense, of that team. They have to bounce back in a big way. So I am rolling with Texas having to bring the energy, and Florida having to bring the energy, but I'm going with the Texas Longhorns needing more energy because they have higher stakes with the college football playoff implications. So Texas bringing the energy this week.
6: Harry,
0: also say for the University of Texas, you know, for Arch Manning, it's about being consistent. Two disappointing plays in the fourth quarter last week in a rivalry game versus Oklahoma. You cannot throw pick sixes, and then also on your last drive, you cannot throw an interception that sets Oklahoma up for the game-winning field goal. And then for the University of Florida, you know, after winning against Ole Miss at home in the swamp, two disappointing back-to-back weeks. And if Arch Manning, if he can't get right versus that Florida defense in which everyone seems to get right against, then, man, we got some, I won't even say hard conversations. The proof would be in the pudding. I think we've seen enough film right now to say that, man, if I had the number one overall pick, I'm not taking Arch Manning.
7: And Harry, you led right into what I was going to ask you about, and you answered part of the question, so I want to follow up on that. Do you believe he's gotten better over the time that he's been at Texas?
0: Yes, he has gotten better, especially what I've witnessed last season, especially early on. But what we know about that position at every level, whether it's the collegiate level, the NFL level, if you're not consistent, there are five plays. If you have five bad plays at the quarterback position, three of those five can probably cost you the entire ball game. So it's eliminating that big mistake, being more consistent, short, intermediate, and also being a difference maker. I can't sit up here and say that Arch Manning has been a difference maker for the University of Texas this season.
7: And I think we're going to find out in about 20 minutes where he is on Mel Kiper's big board, which comes out this morning. It'll be a very interesting conversation about Arch Manning and how he's looked at in comparison to his peers. Harry Douglas, Freddie and Harry, weekdays 5 p. to 8 p. Eastern here on ESPN.
0: Wait a minute, Evan. Yes? Wait a minute, Evan. One last thing. CC, you're right. I'm still pissed off about the Falcons losing to the Baltimore Ravens. CC, I was so mad. The next day, I went down to my weight room just repping out 225. That's how mad I was. I went down to my basement, to my sanctuary, and I had to let some anger out. I had to let some steam out of my body, CC.
2: Yeah, I saw that on social media, Harry. You doing more reps of 225 than you did when you was at the combine, bro. What's going on? Everything
0: man,
2: okay?
0: These kids, man, keeping me going. So we... Like me, my daughter, and my son, we got to work out together yesterday. So being able to do that with them and just showing them the fitness life has been pretty cool as a father, man.
7: Definitely can relate. We went from Impractical Jokers to WWE on TV yesterday with my son and I. All right, same kind of workout. Harry Douglas, you'll hear him with Freddie Coleman today, 5 p. to 8 p. Eastern time. You'll see him all over your television, Get Up and First Take and Sports Center, et cetera, tomorrow. Harry, thank you so much for the time. We appreciate it.
0: Nah, thank y'all.
7: Coming up. If you have no wins, and it's not the QB, and it's not the coach, who is it exactly? We'll get to that next. 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
1: Trips left, single receiver right. Herbert in the shotgun. They move again. No penalty flag. Herbert throws. Ball is intercepted in the flat. Intercepted and down the sideline. That is Brandon Jones with the pick. Brandon Jones, his second interception of the season.
2: KOA, Chargers radio. Broncos radio. My bad. Tonight, Broncos play Thursday night football. They'll need that secondary, obviously, to do well because they are banged up. Maybe a Sam Darnold game tonight. But the guy that he picked, you okay?
3: Yeah.
2: The guy that he picked was, of course, Justin Herbert. There's been a lot of conversation about a team that is most notably the team that we don't have a lot of conversations about because, let's be honest, the Chargers fan base is not as great as many other teams in their own division.
3: How dare you?
2: Chiefs, Raiders, Broncos have enormous fan bases, like just insane fan bases. And so the Chargers have always been that team that's like, what if they got over that hump? They've been good for a while in terms of just number of wins getting to the playoffs, but never really made that run. Besides when they went to the Super Bowl, of course, 95 against the Niners back in the day?
3: They got smoked.
2: The Steve Young Super Bowl? Yeah, they got destroyed. So, all right, maybe this is it. They got Harbaugh, who's been to the Super Bowl and won a national championship in college. They got Justin Herbert, the built-in-a-lab guy. And they're 0-5. They're 0-5. Adam Schefter joins our show this week, joins our show this week and discusses that Justin Herbert is not going anywhere, right? Even if people call. Well, Ian Rappaport, NFL Network, had this to say on the Insiders about whether or not the head coach, Jim Harbaugh, could go anywhere.
4: But my understanding is Jim Harbaugh is not in trouble as of right now. There's nothing imminent. I don't get the sense inside the building that this is something they're weighing or discussing or expecting. They think this is a talented team. They think this is a team that can win, and they do believe in this coaching staff, the entirety of the staff, as one that can get things done. That said, if these struggles continue, if they continue to look like a fully unprepared team, then of course changes would have to be considered. I just don't get the sense that there's anything being considered right now.
2: Okay, Ian had amazingly clear, great reporting, and I think people only heard four words. They only heard as of right now. That's the only thing that people probably heard with that, right? Is that could Harbaugh and Herbert put themselves in that position to have something happen? And would there be somebody else first? Maybe Mike McDaniel, offensive coordinator. The state of the Chargers right now is what with all of the reporting this week?
3: It's not good, right? And the fact that you're having reporters and media personalities address the job security of Jim Harbaugh going into week six doesn't feel great in terms of projecting what this head coach quarterback tandem could be long term and whether or not they're going to be together long term. And if things continue to spiral, then as I said yesterday, everything has to be on the table, including moving off of the quarterback and or moving off of the head coach. I don't care what you're paying Jim Harbaugh. I don't care what you're paying Justin Herbert. If they're not delivering the results, then you have to consider doing something different.
5: Do they have a built-in excuse, though, because of the injuries? They were down their two top wide receivers last week and their three best offensive linemen.
3: Well, that was their excuse last year, right, with Joe Alt and Rashawn Slater being hurt. That injuries can't be the excuse that you lean on or anchor on year over year. Everybody deals with injuries. At some point, you have to find a way to overcome, or you have to find a way to mitigate it by doing a better job of planning or baking in, you know, guys' absences from the lineup. So I just, either way, it felt like coming into this year, Jim Harbaugh and Justin Herbert were out of excuses in L.A. with the Chargers. Mm-hmm. They had to deliver no matter what. And I thought that they expressed that urgency through hiring offensive coordinator Mike McDaniel, who had his pick of jobs. And the fact that it hasn't worked out and it's gone so disastrous, somebody's going to have to pay for it. And I don't know that Mike McDaniel is enough of a pound of flesh for the fan base who had championship aspirations and expectations for this club.
5: But it's likely not going to be the head coach in Jim Harbaugh, and it certainly doesn't seem like it will be the quarterback in Justin Herbert based off what Adam Schefter told us this week. But there has to be a sense of urgency of the overall alarming nature of the regression you've seen from Justin Herbert. He is the reason why, as you said, Jim Harbaugh wanted to go there. He's the reason why everyone was so excited about Mike McDaniel going there, because we saw the type of explosive offense he had in Miami with Tua, and we thought, gosh, what could he do with Justin Herbert? And he has been such a disappointment this year. Yes, I know he's missing weapons. Yes, I know that line is depleted and he's under duress. But he is last. Justin Herbert is last among qualifying passers in total QBR, 26.6. He leads the league in interceptions with 7. He looks like a shell of himself. And even though you can point to different factors that are contributing to what we're seeing, this regression that we're seeing, someone is going to have to take the blame for this. And it seems like all fingers are pointing towards Mike McDaniel.
2: I'm so glad you brought up the injury thing, because you don't live on the internet. The internet brings that up in support of him, right? Like, oh, look at all the offensive line injuries. But it's such a great thing to bring up. Let's just do it based on this. Let's look at the respective number 5 seeds in each conference in the playoffs right now. And it's very familiar to this show. The number 5 seed in the NFC would be the Green Bay Packers. The number 5 seed in the AFC would be the New England Patriots, Michelle's team and my team. The Green Bay Packers are without arguably the best defensive player, arguably, in the sport, Micah Parsons. They're the 5 seed. They've stunk this year, and they've navigated to 3 wins.
5: And you want to talk about a beat up and depleted offensive line?
2: Good point.
5: The Green Bay Packers.
2: Now, let's go to the other 5 seed in New England. They have been, for the last 2 games, where they life on the line games, without their best defensive player in Christian Gonzalez. They've been without their best offensive non-quarterback in A.J. Brown. And they just lost their starting left tackle in Will Campbell, number 4 pick in the draft. When people go to the place of injuries, breaking news, you can still find your way into the playoffs with injuries at every other position besides quarterback. And Justin Herbert, to our knowledge, is 100% healthy.
3: I agree with everything that you just said. My only question is, when we bring up the injuries, what that got to do with how they lost in week 5 to the Denver Broncos? The offensive line, guys being banged up, they still found a way to have a touchdown lead in the fourth quarter. Did we all watch how they lost that game?
2: We didn't need to. We heard it just now. That's the highlight we played of that late interception.
3: But first of all, he looked like he was throwing the ball to Brandon Jones, so there's that. Mm-hmm. But secondly, you had the situation where he loses control of the football. His own offensive lineman knocks it out of his hand. It's a sack fumble where he sacked himself, essentially.
2: This is one of the...
3: Jim Harbaugh decides to go for it on his own 40-yard line and gives the ball to the Denver Broncos offense, where up until that point had done nothing in the second half. Like, we talk about the injuries as an excuse or as a crutch to excuse what's been happening, but the reality is Justin Herbert has been bad. We all look at the Chargers organization as if they've done something to Justin Herbert, and right now it feels like Justin Herbert is doing it to them in terms of the 0-5 start. So I can't go to the place of the injuries excusing what we've seen from Justin Herbert this season.
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16: 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The Sooners knock off number one Texas!
17: For the experience he has, he should be doing better at the collegiate level against college kids who aren't going to be playing in the NFL with most of these guys. So if you don't master the college game, how can we expect you to do that in the NFL? Now, say he plays pretty well the rest of the way, comes out, still has his ups and downs. Then I think it's got to be the Green Bay Packer model. Treat him like they did with Aaron when Brett Favre was there, or Jordan Love when Aaron was there. He's got to sit for a period of time.
18: 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After 8:30 a.m. Eastern Time yesterday, go back on the podcast and listen as Mel's big board is out. It is officially out. It coincides with the Brewers taking a 3-0 lead, as we've been discussing, over the L.A. Dodgers. 6-2 win last night in L.A. Potential sweep on the board today. Heard here on ESPN Radio, brought to us by Gusto. All right, would you like to hear it, ladies and gentlemen? The answer, of course, is yes. Mel's big board released today, moments ago. Now, just to be clear what this is not a mock draft. Well, what's the difference? This is Mel Kiper Jr. ranking the best 25 players in college football that are potentially draft eligible, right? So you will not see Keelan Russell of Alabama. You will not see Kamario Taylor Mississippi State. You are not going to see them on here because they are not draft eligible. So these are the top 25 draft eligible players in order. Number one, Jeremiah Smith, wide receiver, Ohio State.
5: No surprise there.
18: Number two, imagine saying this before the season.

0: Drew Mestemaker, quarterback, Oklahoma State. Number three, a man who has been in this studio sitting right next to us, Leonard Moore, cornerback, Notre Dame. Number four, Darian Mensa, quarterback, Miami. And number five, Colin Simmons, the edge from Texas. Now, he has seven quarterbacks in the top 25. Seven. Mestemaker, Mensa, CJ Carr from Notre Dame at number eight, Austin Simmons, Missouri, number 10. And the list goes on and on until you get to number 24. And you then see Trinidad Chambliss, six, I missed from Ole Miss. Number 24, Arch Manning. Mel Kiper Jr. has Arch Manning as the 24th best pro prospect right now. Your reaction to that is what?
1: If Arch Manning would have come out in the draft, there's no way that he lasts to the 24th pick.
0: And I think Mel because would agree with you on that.
2: Because of the pedigree, not because of performance?
1: Well, the pedigree and the physical talent. Arch is very gifted. I mean, he can throw the football. He's got the movement skills. He's got the size. He's everything that you would want in a quarterback in today's game. I just don't think that he's been able to put all of his gifts together. He hasn't been able to marry what he can do physically with what's in the best interest of his team and overall being able to manage the game. It's a very different thing going out there and playing plays versus having an understanding of how to win games. And Troy Aikman talked about this recently on Monday Night Countdown, where, you know, quarterbacks have to understand time score, but you also have to understand special situations, who you're competing against, who the quarterback on the other sideline is. And that determines whether or not you try to make certain plays, try to make certain throws. And I don't think that Arch has gotten to the point where he's mastered that aspect of playing the game. And it's evident by the mistakes that he made against Oklahoma in the rivalry game in week six. So I think there's a lot of growth that has to happen with Arch Manning. He is by no means a finished product, but that still wouldn't stop NFL teams from clamoring to get their hands on him because they believe in the last name Manning.
2: So the best situation for him would likely be like what we saw the Rams do with Ty Simpson. You draft him, you know he's not going to play. He's going to sit behind a guy, obviously in that set of circumstances, like Matthew Stafford, an MVP, a Super Bowl champion, learn. The pressure is not on him to start right away. My fear with Arch is that a team who is desert thirsty for a quarterback and desert thirsty to be relevant will take him with a high pick, and he's going to be thrown in there before he's ready. Because as we know, more quarterbacks are ruined in this league than made. And I hope that Arch doesn't go to a place that doesn't have a plan in place or the luxury to have a plan in place to really honor his development.
1: Which is why he should go back to Texas for another year. That's exactly why he should go back. He shouldn't come out in the NFL draft. Not based on what I've seen. Now, there's still another half of the college football season to go, and we'll see what happens, whether or not he grows up back half of the regular season schedule on into the postseason if they qualify for the playoff. He could improve to the point where we say, you know what? Maybe he is ready now, but currently it's clear that he's not ready. And rather than be put in a situation where you're at the whims of a dysfunctional franchise, you have more control over your football fate and your football development if you decide to go back to Texas for another year with Steve Sarkisian versus making yourself eligible for the NFL draft.
0: So let me try to fight you off on this in one way. So I tend to agree with you. I think he needs more seasoning in college. I also don't know that Texas is the perfect spot for him relative to the fact that I don't know how much better he's gotten. That said, I don't think he's going to ever consider transferring, more so out of principle than football. Like, hey, I'm here. I committed to it. I'm going to stay with it, which I give him credit for. That's great. I also would be fine if he transferred. Like, that's the nature of the beast. It's who you are and how you want to operate. But you guys are saying he's probably not ready. He needs to sit, Smalls mentioned, like Ty Simpson going to the Rams. And what CeCe then just countered with, not countered, added on to, the problem is owners, general managers are going to be so excited about the Manning potential that they will not be able to pass on him. Thus, he's going to go higher up and thus end up with a dysfunctional franchise, right? Do I have it recapped well?
1: Correct.
0: What if I told you I could guarantee one of three spots? Tampa, Seattle, or Detroit? There is zero chance he plays upon arrival. Seattle, if they lose tonight, is 3-3. And if they lose tonight, I think a lot of it is going to have to do with Sam Darnold is not necessarily going to win them the game because of how bad the running game is right now for Seattle. And I think he's going to have to pass against Denver because Denver's secondary is weak with injuries. I think Sam Darnold, Super Bowl champion, has been unbelievable, obviously. Are they looking to replace him? No. Are they looking to extend him? I don't know about that one. And Detroit, if you can get Arch Manning in the first round, and Detroit feels like an obvious one. Jared Goff's success.

0: that you're kind of wondering, should they start a succession plan or not?
1: Hmm.
2: Yeah, I mean, listen, I like the succession plan idea, but Arch has eligibility remaining, and I'm a big believer in getting better at football by playing football. If you have a chance to play, you know, high FBS ball, i.e. the SEC, then why wouldn't you do that? Every single game for Texas is a big game. Now, it's not the NFL, but still, as far as college football goes, it's as big as it gets.
0: Yeah.
2: Why would you forego that to sit on a bench and hold the clipboard behind Sam Darnold, Baker Mayfield, or Jared Goff?
0: Well, what's interesting about all of this is that Mel releases the big board, and it's a sneaky great way of a referendum on both college football and the NFL.
2: Mm-hmm.
0: Why do I say that? So Tennessee stinks right now. Smalls has been all in on Cam Ward. I was about to say Cam Pratt. Cam Ward,
2: our Pratter.
0: Our producer. You've been all in. He's great. He's great. He's great. Give him time, whatever. And maybe you're right, right? But you're not right yet. That's fair, right?
1: Oh, definitively, I'm not right yet.
0: Well, and we're going to add the yet to be fair to him. Okay, well, they have the number one pick. Jeremiah Smith's number one overall. Are they going to take another wide receiver? Do they think Jeremiah Smith and Carnell Tate, who are great together at Ohio State, that's going to get them out of it? I don't see that. Are they going to take a quarterback?
2: If well, Joe Burrow were running the team, that's what he
0: did. That's true. Good point. Are they going to take a quarterback? Well, we would have said a year ago, yeah. Can you imagine Arch Manning in Tennessee? Well, are they going to take Arch Manning with the way he's playing? I don't think that's good for anyone. Then you have the Chargers, number two overall right now. Are they going to take a quarterback?
1: I kind of love that.
0: You do love that?
1: You want to know why? Because they're committed to Justin Herbert. He would not have to be there, even be considered to be the starter for some time. You're there with Harbaugh. I don't expect McDaniel to be there after this season if things continue on the way that they are with the Chargers. But I kind of like that pairing, and I like the fact that he would not be on an expedited timeline at all.
0: That would be the biggest story of the draft. Right. If the Justin Herbert scenario got so bad that they're starting a succession plan on a guy, what, in his 20s? Isn't he in his
1: 20s? Yeah, he's 28, 29.
0: You don't see that. When I'm talking about
1: is 28. He'll be 29 in March. So right before the draft.
0: That's not a succession plan guy. I brought up Goff, who's been very good. And I don't think they want Goff to not be the quarterback. What I'm saying is 3 years from now, could he, somebody else be the quarterback? Baker Mayfield. We all sat here and said, well, do they need to sign him to an extension? Or is the chip on the shoulder 1 year Baker Mayfield kind of a great idea? Well, they didn't agree with us. They gave him a couple more years. Well, there's a succession plan opportunity right there. And then Darnold, correct me if I'm wrong, he's only under contract for a couple more years, right? And Darnold is a Super Bowl winner. He has more wins as a quarterback over the last couple of years than anybody else in the sport. And that's over two teams, Minnesota and Seattle. But if I told you Seattle, smarter than anyone right now, said, you know, Arch kind of fell in our lap here, 18, we're just going to do it. I mean, that's a great scenario for him, but you're right. You cannot guarantee
2: that. What
0: about
2: the Cowboys?
0: I hate that for him.
1: I love it.
0: No, the Mannings ask out right now of Dallas.
1: Arch Manning to the QB1 of the Dallas Cowboys. I love it.
2: Austin to Dallas, right up I-35.
1: Oh my gosh!
2: You just talked with an accent.
1: It just took over me.
2: Did you hear the accent?
1: Oh my gosh!
0: Yeah.
1: For us, a dream.
0: Yeah, Cooper. Eli, Peyton, and Archie should ask out of Dallas now. They haven't entered the draft. They should ask out. What about any of the guys?
2: They fit the bill for what you're talking about, though.
0: They absolutely do.
2: Dak Prescott is a top 10 quarterback. There's no debate about that.
0: There's some debate about that.
2: No, there isn't.
0: There's no debate?
2: Every single list that came out this offseason had Dak Prescott as a top 10 quarterback.
0: I think he's very good. I think there's got to be some debate. How old is he?
1: He's 33 years old.
0: That's a little bit older than I thought.
1: I know. That's why I brought it up.
2: Yeah, you've been 11 years. Yeah, mm-hmm. I mean,
0: is there any quarterback, Drew Mestemaker, Darian Mensah, that you would say, yeah, you know what? Put him on a team right away. Let them start from day one, even if it's a dysfunctional kind of franchise. They're good. Any one of those guys that Mel has as part of the big board that you would say, I like that guy so much that if I put him on the Dolphins, let's say, because they have a needed quarterback, they're going to be good within a year or two.
2: I don't want any of them to start at the beginning of the season next year. I don't think it's ideal. There's such a huge learning curve for these quarterbacks coming into the NFL. And it's not as much the scheme anymore as the speed of the game. and the level of talent that you're competing against.

0: So no, I don't want any of them playing as soon as they get with these teams. I don't think this class of quarterbacks is like what we saw with the class of 2024, where guys can have instant success. I don't think that's this group, which is why I wouldn't want any of these guys playing early.
1: So I just want to make sure of something. There are 7 quarterbacks in the top 25. You're wearing a shirt and tie today. You're going on First Take at 10 a.m. Eastern. Are you saying not one quarterback within Mel's big board is good enough in your mind right now to start week one of next year in the NFL?
0: No.
1: Pre-take?
0: Call it what you want to call it.
1: 7 quarterbacks in the top 25 and not one is good enough to start day one as of this moment. Now, you need to say that to make it the pre-take. Go ahead.
0: Well, I mean, you just said it.
1: I know, so it's better if you say it,
2: because then we have to repeat it.
1: I think you can repeat it.
0: You asked me the question and I answered it.
1: Wait, so do you think any of them could start?
0: You want me to talk in a complete sentence?
1: Yeah, go ahead.
2: It's good for us.
1: Oh, boy. Well, you know what? Some of these quarterbacks are not going to feel well after that one. Well, we have a way out of it, and that is the Wellness Company. There's nothing worse than waking up sick, which I guess they're all going to do now, considering none of them are going to play day one per CeCe. 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
6: 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Along with Michelle Smallman, Chris Canty, Evan Cohen with you. So the Dallas Cowboys reportedly had a players-only meeting. Okay. Maybe the Dodgers are going to have one today. I don't know. I mean, who knows? If you're down and out, do you have that players-only meeting? Well, Mike Tomlin, former NFL head coach, of course, Pittsburgh Steelers, Super Bowl champion, now with NBC, was on the New Heights podcast with Travis and Jason Kelce. And gave this thought on a players-only meeting.
7: I think you're dead.
8: Yes, I'm glad you said that, Coach, because we've had this same conversation on this show before. I get that there's a sense in the players-only meeting that guys are going to be more real. I just always feel like it always is just a formality that is like, we're going to do the players-only meeting because nothing else is working, so let's try the players only meeting, and that's going to be the thing that turns around. How about we just have a meeting and have everybody involved in this try and fix this thing?
7: Hey, if it did occur, I'd like to not hear about it. The fact that you hear about it is what makes it BS. You know what I mean?
8: Exactly.
7: We had a players only meeting.
6: CC, 11 years, Super Bowl champ, captain. I just spit all over.
9: You really did.
6: Sorry.
8: Yeah.
6: Of a Super Bowl team.
9: You're worked up.
6: Did you ever have the players-only meetings?
10: No, not in the way that the Dallas Cowboys are having a players-only meeting. We had players-only meetings when it came to extending our film sessions and being able to try to figure out how we can improve on what we were doing. That was a big part of our story when we won Super Bowl 46. But players-only meetings to fix a defense that has been putrid. And a big part of why they've been so bad is the lack of effort. No, I've never been a part of a situation like that.
6: Wait, explain. So you had extended film, meaning like, hey, we need more work. Let's do some things here.
10: So, yeah, like think about it this way. When you have a work day in the NFL, you have organized meetings, you have the structure, you have the schedule for your day. What we would do when I was with the Giants and with the Ravens is guys would get together and decide to have meetings after the scheduled meetings that were there throughout the course of the workday. So say you had practice, you had post-practice meetings and film session. Coaches go to get dinner, and then they go upstairs to their coaches' meetings. What we do as players is stay around and have more meetings, breaking down film, going through the call sheet, things of that nature. Now, that would be players only, but it wasn't players only to air grievances. It was players only to go over film together so we could all see it the same way. Mm-hmm. From what it sounds like with the Dallas Cowboys, they calling everybody to the front of the congregation in a players-only meeting, pointing at each other and saying what they are or aren't doing right. I ain't never been a part of that. I don't believe in that. They clearly don't work when you see that in high-level sports. I don't understand I don't understand what the Dallas Cowboys hope there is to be gained when something that is requisite for the job, and that being given effort, is something that players don't come to the stadium with. I don't get that. Mm-hmm. It's a privilege, not a right, to be a part of the NFL. And you take that privilege for granted when you decide that you're not going to give effort, when you loaf to the football, when you don't play with physicality. Those are traits that have become synonymous with the Dallas Cowboys on the defensive side of the ball over the last 2 years. And I don't know that a players-only meeting after week five is going to change that.
9: Does the timing of a players-only meeting matter? Because different sport, different context, but I can only go off what I know because I didn't play like you. But back in 2011, when the Cardinals found themselves at a 10.5 game deficit in the wild card standings in late August, Chris Carpenter and the veterans held a players-only meeting. They had just gotten swept, I believe, by the Dodgers. They went on a road trip. It was bad. They held a players-only meeting where Chris Carpenter was basically like, we need to fight till the end, even though this is essentially over. We have to show respect for ourselves, and we need to play good, solid, fundamental baseball. I don't care what the standings are. We as a group are better than what we've been doing. They took it game by game. They went on an unbelievable tear and went on to win the World Series. So when I hear players-only meeting, maybe I'm not as alarmed as some other people are, because I've seen it work out. But again, that was at the end of a season where they got it together and went on a run. I'm curious to know what you think about the timing of this, that after week five, they're already having a players-only meeting.
10: Yeah, I mean, I'm just trying to figure out what are you discussing in the players-only meeting that you guys didn't talk about before the season started, or that you didn't talk about during training camp? Like, that's the part that seems a little bit weird. And if you're truly trying to get everything fixed, then why don't you have everybody in said meeting?
9: Like the whole team.
10: The whole team, all the coaches, everybody. What?
9: When your Giants went on that losing streak during the season that you won the Super Bowl, was there any sort of a players-only meeting during that time? Like, we're better than this. We need to turn it around. The messaging needs to be more clear.
10: No, because there are a lot of guys that were still on that team that won Super Bowl 42. So everybody knew that a season ebbs and flows. And if you remember the 2007 Giants, they started off that season 0-2, right? And it was a goal line stand against the Washington Commanders that I think turned the tide in terms of the vibes around that team. So there was no panic. I think the reality was that we had to be better. And I think that the leadership took it upon themselves to be the example in terms of what they did on the field. When you decide to give effort above and beyond, that becomes infectious throughout your locker room. Mm. Because if you see one guy straining, one guy scrapping and scraping, it makes it harder for you to skate by.
9: Totally.
10: And so I think that should be the MO for the Dallas Cowboys if they want to truly get the season turned around. Look to leadership to set the tone by the level of effort that they give, especially on the defensive side of the ball. But the Cowboys have been dealing with their best defensive players not giving effort. Kenny Clark loafing to the football. Rashawn Gary loafing to the football. Quinnen Williams not being dominant, not playing and being the best version of himself. Deron Bland getting cooked on the back end by the Bucs receivers. Those are the types of things that shouldn't happen. Smalls, they lost to an undrafted rookie quarterback on a winless team. That quite literally had never happened before in NFL history. If that ain't enough for you to take it personal in terms of the effort that you're giving and the attention to detail, then I don't know what is.
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0: It's time for Michelle's Madness here on Unsportsmanlike. I am Michelle Smallman, and it is my madness alongside the Ocho, Evan Cohen, and our resident Super Bowl champion, Chris Canty. Gentlemen, our bracket today for Michelle's Madness is, will it hold? We're going to look at some trends in the NFL through 5 weeks, and we are going to crown a champion of which trend we think will hold throughout the remainder of the season. Are we ready to go?
1: Let's do it.
0: Our first one, our number one overall seed, the Chiefs returning to form. They're sitting there undefeated atop the AFC West. They look every bit the Super Bowl contender that they once were. It seems like last season was an outlier. Them not making the playoffs, them looking so discombobulated. The Chiefs returning to form, our number one seed. They face our 8 seed, CeCe's New York Giants, sitting atop the NFC East, 3-1, despite losing their quarterback, Jackson Dart, finding a way to win and or tie games. So what do you think, CeCe? Which one will hold, the Chiefs' dominance or the Giants winning the NFC East?
1: Yeah, give me the Kansas City Chiefs being able to hold it and be dominant and being the force that we've known them to be in the Mahomes, Andy Reid era. All you need to know as far as my confidence in the Giants is that Jameis Winston is the quarterback. And if you heard his presser this week, you know why I'm fading the New York Giants. So, yeah, give me the Kansas City Chiefs.
2: Easy. Kansas City. Next. It's not even debatable.
0: Next one. KC advances. Our number four seed, Kirk Cousins, as QB1 of the Las Vegas Raiders. We saw Mendoza come in last week in a losing effort for them. How long will Kirk Cousins be QB1 there? Will they eventually move on to Fernando Mendoza versus our number five seed, the top of the 2027 NFL draft? And let me pull that up for you here.
2: Tennessee, LA Chargers, Dolphins.
0: Thank you.
2: Yeah, this is going to sound crazy. I actually think Cousins is more likely to hold. And here's why. And I know Mendoza's already played, but I think that as long as they're competitive, they should hold off on Mendoza as long as possible. My only argument on 1, 2, 3 of the draft, and if you want to go 4 with Houston, 5 with Tampa, is I think Arizona's going to find their way into the top 3. Because I think Arizona's ultimately going to replace the Chargers. I know how bad the Chargers are right now. But when what did I see yesterday? Mike LaFleur coming out and Jeremiah Love's got to block more. I know that's true, but I don't think you take a running back in the top 5 to block more. Just a thought. So I'm going to say Arizona is going to find their way in there. So I will say Cousins more likely to hold.
0: CeCe, Kirk Cousins is QB1 for the Raiders or the top 5 of the 2027 NFL draft staying in place again? Tennessee, the LA Chargers, Miami, Houston, and Tampa Bay.
1: I disagree with your Arizona point, by the way, and I think you're underestimating how bad the Chargers are. I will still say, though, Kirk Cousins being the starting quarterback for the Las Vegas Raiders, because here's the reality of it, man. Like, I think that the Raiders have a plan on how they want to develop Fernando Mendoza. And remember, Tom Brady said this once upon a time, that he thinks young quarterbacks are forced into action way too early.
0: Mm-hmm.
1: And so this pick of Mendoza is too important for the organization to mess up. And the fact that they've been competitive gives them the runway to continue to stay with Cousins and keep Mendoza on the shelf.
0: Let's go to the other side of the bracket with Kirk Cousins as QB1 advancing. Our number two seed, Brock Purdy, as your NFL MVP. 49ers, despite injuries, are undefeated. Brock Purdy has been excellent. He's completed 69% of his passes, 1,196 yards, 13 touchdowns, which leads the NFL, only 2 interceptions, versus our number 7 seed, which CeCe predicted, the Rams missing the playoffs. CeCe, where are you going? Brock Purdy as MVP or Rams missing the playoffs? Which one will hold?
1: Well, this one is interesting because I think Brock Purdy continuing to play at his MVP level helps the Rams to miss the playoffs.
0: Mm-hmm.
1: Man, I'm going to go with Brock Purdy as the MVP. And y'all know how bullish I am on my bold prediction of the Rams not getting to the postseason. But I think Purdy is the one, like, when you look at how he's been playing, how he's been in control, how he's manipulated the pocket, and then having Mike Evans as his top target, along with George Kittle, and, you know, assuming a healthy CMC because of how they're load managing him, yeah, man, I think it's all there for Brock Purdy. I really do. I think this is his year where he asserts himself as an elite quarterback.
2: I still think the Rams can get back into it, and I think Purdy's awesome. So I say Purdy, as the MVP, is more likely to hold than the Rams missing the playoffs.
0: Brock Purdy advancing. Who will he face? Is it our number 3 seed, Nick Sirianni, on the hot seat? the Philadelphia Eagles sitting there at 2-3. Some clock management gaffes, issues with the offense, a lot of stuff going on in Philly versus our number 6 seed, the Minnesota Vikings, undefeated and number 1 in the NFC right now. They are the number 1 seed in the NFC. So, Ev, where are you going? Nick Sirianni in the hot seat or the Vikings as the number 1 seed? Which one's going to hold?
2: Yeah, I think it's another one that I think I'm pretty clear on. I think Sirianni in the hot seat is more likely to hold for two reasons. Number 1, I think he was on the hot seat even after going to and winning a Super Bowl, as crazy as that sounds, even though I've been supportive of him. And the other thing is, I don't think Minnesota is satisfied with their own offense. Despite Kyler playing better this past week, I don't think Minnesota is thrilled with the offensive work they've put in. So I think that's actually becoming an easy one for me. Sirianni on the hot seat, more likely to continue. Vikings playoffs, yes, one seed, no.
1: Can I ask you a question, just as a sidebar? If the Vikings do end up being the number one seed in the NFC, will you admit that you were wrong about Kyler Murray?
2: Sure. Yeah, no problem. No problem.
1: Him fading the Vikings is all about him fading Kyler Murray.
2: Yeah,
1: does not believe in Kyler Murray.
0: Independence Day class.
1: Yeah.
2: Totally fine.
1: He does not Evan believe like someone in that who's guy.
2: Prepared. Totally fine admitting wrong on that.
1: I'm just asking a question.
2: But I want to go one other thing on that.
1: Okay.
2: I also want the world then to admit Kevin O'Connell is a better head coach than he is QB whisperer. Like the whole thing of like, QB whisperer. No, he's a great head football coach all three phases.
1: But if they're the number one seed, everybody will go to the place of Kevin O'Connell being a QB whisperer.
2: I know, but they're wrong.
1: Because he's gotten something out of Kyler Murray that nobody else got.
2: But you're going with Sirianni. More likely.
1: Oh, yeah, of course.
2: Okay, all right.
0: Okay, Sirianni advances.
2: So KC versus KC.
0: Let's go. KC versus KC, our second round matchup. The Chiefs returning to form, which is our number one overall seed, versus Kirk Cousins as QB1. CeCe, which trend will hold?
1: Oh, Chiefs.
0: Okay.
2: Chiefs is the answer, definitively, even though I hope for Mendoza's case, Cousins holds as QB1.
0: Well, who will the Chiefs face? Our number 2 seed, Brock Purdy, as your NFL MVP, or our number 3 seed, Nick Sirianni, on the hot seat.
2: Sirianni hot seat. Even though I think Purdy's in a great spot, if Josh Allen and the Bills end up with a 1 seed, if Mahomes and the Chiefs end up with a 1 seed, at some point they could become the favorites for MVP. So I think it's much more likely that Sirianni on the hot seat holds than Purdy as the MVP.
1: They're not firing Nick Sirianni if they win the NFC East. And based on everything that's happened in that division, I have a hard time not seeing the Eagles winning the division. Mm-hmm. So I'm going Brock Purdy for MVP.
2: Wow.
1: Vegas I think East. Brock Purdy for MVP.
0: Vegas East, tiebreaker.
3: Very surprising from Canty.
0: Yes.
3: And unfortunately, even the Eagles fans, myself and Pat in this room, are saying Nick Sirianni in the hot seat will hold the entire season. Because of you, sir, you will not let him get off of it.
2: That's right.
1: Wow.
2: Blame CeCe, I like
0: Nick
2: it.
0: Sirianni advancing to the championship.
1: I tried to get him off the hot seat.
3: That was very nice of you,
0: First time for everything. Of all people in this conversation, didn't think you were going to try to get Nick Sirianni off the hot seat. Okay, our championship matchup.
3: We're coming around on him.
0: Coming around. Which trend that we've seen through 5 weeks in the NFL will hold? Will our champion be our number 1 seed, the Chiefs, undefeated, returning to dominant form, or our number 3 seed, Nick Sirianni, on the hot seat? Again, the Eagles, 2-3.
2: Easiest pick in the history of Michelle's Madness. You're asking, do I think the Chiefs can continue to be great? You're damn right I do. That's the one to hold.
0: CeCe.
1: This is so anticlimactic. It's Chiefs.
0: Man.
2: They had a blip of a year. Last year was just a blip on the radar.
0: Nick Sirianni on the hot seat.
1: You knew it was going to be Chiefs. That's why you wore the red jacket. You got the red blazer on. You knew it was going to be the Chiefs.
0: That's not why. But I can't really fight you off because I am wearing Chiefs colors today.
1: Okay. All right.
0: Is that why you wore a red tie?
1: Maybe. Maybe not.
0: We're kind of matching today.
1: There you go.
0: We look like we're going to a...
1: A political rally.
0: That's right. Canty Smallman, 2028. We work for you.
2: Pat Costello.
0: People of the people.
2: I'm over it. 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
12: 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Seattle Seahawks, the champs, are going to be on Hard Knocks this year.
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13: 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Like, you're going to just mess up my world, my system. 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
11: 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I'm over it with Pat the producer.
14: The Minnesota Vikings. Having to sit there and watch Sam Darnold lift up a Super Bowl trophy should make everyone... I don't think enough people are talking about Punch the Monkey.
0: Oh, his name is Punch.
14: His name is Punch. And he lives in Japan, and he lost his mother, so they gave him a little stuff.
15: I tried coconut water yesterday for the first time. Are people actually drinking this?
0: Good for smoothies. Sometimes you get a coconut water, and it hits.
16: Ugh. I'm over it. I'm sick and tired and over it.
15: Get a life.
17: Yes, each and every day at this time, our producer, Pat Costello, gives us items in and around sports, entertainment, his life that he is over. Pat.
15: My mountain arc continued yesterday. As you guys know, I'm a full-blown mountainist now. Here's why I don't know if it's for me. So I'm walking along. I'm enjoying the lovely views. It's a great fall day. All the leaves are starting to change. I'm looking down over a nice reservoir.
0: Yeah, it's beautiful.
15: It's great. It was a great scene. And I'm starting to walk up a path that is a little bit less traveled, but it's still like very clearly a trail. And about 10 or so feet in front of me, about a 5-foot-long snake just starts slithering up the path.
0: Nope.
15: That's when I turned and walked away. I was like, you know what? I don't know if this is for me. And it, you know what? I learned later, non-venomous snake, and it was a beautiful-looking snake, but I don't know, man. I don't know if this mountain climbing thing is for me.
1: Well, we're so new into it, though, Pat. I feel like you got to give this thing a chance to breathe.
2: Sounds like we're new out of it, too.
1: No, you can't just bail the first sign of adversity, right?
15: Well, I started looking into the snakes because I was curious what that one was, and it was either a northern black racer or an eastern rat snake, both non-venomous. But there are two venomous snakes in Connecticut, the northern copperhead and the timber rattlesnake. And those are the two I don't want to find.
0: I didn't realize that Connecticut had so many things to be fearful of in the wild. We've got

0: bears there? Two venomous snakes? You'd think Connecticut's pretty chill, but no, no. In the wild, they've got some beasts.
1: I had a snake on my front steps the other day, a little tiny one, but I didn't... It almost looked like a fake one,
0: like a rubber snake.
2: So what did you do?
1: I just walked away. What am I supposed to do? I don't know.
2: After that, did you put like mothballs around the yard?
1: No, I didn't know what to do.
2: Snake away, anything like that?
3: Why the snake internet
0: away.
3: Exists?
0: There's something called snake away.
1: I had something else I probably had to do. Yeah.
0: I didn't know that. What is it? A powder or a spray?
2: Yeah, it's like these little granular pellet things. Yeah, snake away.
0: Now, does it just repel them, or if they ingest it, is it?
2: I think it just repels.
0: A wrap.
2: Yeah, it just repels them.
1: See, I feel like that's my neighbor's job. My neighbor.
2: How has that been your neighbor's
1: job? I'm
2: going
1: to tell you why. My neighbor is our like best friends. They're amazing, and he's like a manly man. And I feel like he should figure that out, because I obviously am not going to figure that out. Isn't that his job? Like, I'll go to the supermarket and he likes this blueberry pie, and I always bring a blueberry pie home when I go to the supermarket to give them. He should figure out the snake situation, and I give the blueberry pie.
0: Yeah, so but is Pat manly enough to handle the snakes on the mountain?
1: I thought so, but I guess not. Welcome aboard, Pat.
3: Dude, that's if you saw this snake, Ev, you would have been like, nope. It was 5 feet long.
1: Oh, no. I had the little guy, the little slivery guy. And I'm like, I'm out of here. What are you, crazy? And then my kids are like, oh, I want to go see it. I'm like, no, you're not going to go see it. Get in the house. What are you, crazy?
3: It's probably a garter snake. It's fine. Those are harmless.
0: So are you not going to mountain climb anymore, Pat?
3: No, I think I'm going to keep at it until I see something worse.
0: Watch out
3: one,
0: for bears.
3: One sight of a bear, and I'm done forever. Though,
0: yeah,
3: let me tell
0: watch
3: you.
0: Out for bears. That's
4: pretty
0: scary.
4: Much everyone I know who's hiked in Connecticut has seen a bear. I have yet to see one.
3: Hey, if I'm hiking to see a bear, now I'm in.
0: Yeah, a beer and a bear.
3: Maybe not the bear.
4: But share a beer with the bear.
1: Share a beer with a bear.
2: Share a beer with a bear.
3: Pass.
0: Bring it as
2: a great
0: maybe
2: story,
0: a peace
2: though.
0: Offering. If you see the bear, here. Crack open a cold one.
2: So,
0: I'm no threat to you.
2: What do they say about the different bears and how you're supposed to respond
0: when
2: you see
0: them? Oh, brown lie down, black fight back, and if it's a polar bear, it's a wrap. You're dead.
4: If it's white, good night.
0: If it's white, good night, you're dead.
1: Wait, say this again.
0: If it's brown, lie down and play dead.
1: I need to like text this to myself.
0: If it's black, fight back. And if it's white, good night, you're dead.
1: Okay, I'm actually.
3: You don't have to worry about the polar bear one though, Ev. Don't worry.
0: Yeah, I mean,
3: not a lot of polar bears up here.
0: Not a lot of polar bears.
4: You never know.
1: All right, Pat, next one.
3: So Cam made a cameo appearance on the Golics yesterday.
4: It's true.
3: Caused some drama.
0: Oh, why?
3: Yeah, Cam, as we all know, hosts trivia. Or was it Tuesdays, Cam?
4: Yes, you went.
3: Yeah, and...
0: I've been there twice.
3: Caused some drama with the Golics. Cam, could you please ask the question that caused this drama at trivia and with the Golics?
4: Yes. So the question was, and the category was board games.
0: Okay.
4: So the question was, what is the best-selling board game of all time, selling multiple million units per year in the United States? What would you guys say
0: Monopoly.
4: Is the answer
0: Scrabble.
4: To that question?
0: Monopoly.
1: Scrabble.
0: CC?
2: I would say Scrabble.
0: Is it...
1: Oh, this is a catch. So the problem, whatever the answer is not actually going to be a board game. No?
2: It's a board game.
1: I know, but I thought that was going to be the kind.
4: Here's the answer.
1: Yeah.
4: The answer by a lot is chess.
1: See? You wouldn't look at that as a board game.
2: I don't
1: game.
2: Look at chess as a
0: chess,
2: board game.
0: Chess is a strategy game, chess not is a board game.
3: What do you
0: chess
3: play chess on?
4: 1,000% a board game.
2: No, you're right. Yeah, listen, the classification of it, it's a board game.
4: Mike Golic Jr. was very upset. Mm. He thinks chess is not a board game. It doesn't have board game vibes.
0: It does not have board game vibes.
4: Which is fine, but it's still a board game.
2: So like checkers, chess, backgammon, those are considered board games?
4: All board games.
0: When I think of board games, I think there needs to be dice involved, maybe some cards.
2: I think of life.
4: That's a card game.
2: I think of risk.
0: Yeah.
2: I think of like those are
0: Candyland.
2: Like, yeah, Candyland, Monopoly. Yep. Those to me are board games.
4: And there were questions in the rest of the category about all of those board games, but on every website, chess is listed as the best-selling board game ever.
1: So then, would close second be checkers?
0: Yep.
4: I believe checkers is second.
0: I looked right now. Classic board games: chess, checkers, backgammon. I'm in Mancala.
4: Mancala, a
3: Mancala,
4: classic.
3: So fun.
1: Never heard of that.
2: What is Mancala?
0: It's with the little rocks and you gotta.
4: Like little marbles.
0: You gotta put them in the thing and skip them. You guys didn't play Mancala in school?
1: Well,
0: it's like a math game.
1: For it now.
0: Right, guys? It's more of like a board game, math game.
3: Little marbles in there, I think like 10 slots, and you pick up the marbles from the slots and you drop one into each one. And the goal is to...
2: I don't know what you're talking about.
3: Well, then why did you ask?
2: Like you're speaking a different language.
0: They're like at every school.
3: You said, what is it? And we explained it, and you said, I don't know what that is.
4: So if we explained it that well.
0: Yeah. I don't think
2: you explained it that well, Pat. I think there's a better explanation.
4: Look it up. It's a great game.
0: Yeah, I'm going to show you. I bet if I show you the board, you will say, oh, I've seen that.
4: Anyway, many of the teams...
2: I've never seen that before.
0: You've never seen this before?
4: What's it called?
2: Never seen...
0: Mancala.
2: I've never seen that before in my life.
1: Oh, I've
2: ever.
1: Seen this.
0: Yeah, you probably saw it at your elementary school or something.
2: Nah. Yeah, we ain't played that in my elementary school.
0: Are you guys very competitive when it comes to board games?
1: What do you think? Well, if you had to guess with the two of us, what do you think?
4: I'm going to say yes for both of these.
0: Are you?
1: This is one of the most obvious questions any human is. This is more obvious than the Chiefs winning Michelle's Madness today.
3: Evan seems like the guy who would flip the Monopoly board.
0: 100%.
1: Thank you. I take that as a compliment.
0: Take the money and go home.
3: That's the worst type of person.
0: Totally. That's why I asked.
2: I lost the Monopoly one time, and I said I wanted to run it back and play with real money.
0: How'd that work out?
2: I mean, the person was like, that's ridiculous. We're not doing that.
0: Yeah.
2: Because a game of Monopoly, first of all, it never really ends. Like if you're playing...
0: It's just like life, you know?
2: Like, it's just like you have to decide to walk away from the game of Monopoly.
3: I think you don't play Monopoly correctly, if that's the case.
2: What do you mean?
3: I don't think you're playing by the correct rules.
2: I'm not playing by the right rules?
3: No, I don't think so. Monopoly can go very fast if you actually play by the rules of Monopoly and not, like, the rules that people play.
2: I'm going to be honest, I probably don't know the right rules of Monopoly.
3: Yeah, that explains why your game never ends.
1: You know what I'd like to do? One day, we'll pick a day, maybe over the summer. I want to play cards during the show. We could play, like, it would just, like, on the side.
0: What game?
1: I don't know. We'll figure out a game. Maybe in the breaks, Rob can film it.
0: Fish?
1: Yeah, why not bring some competition to the show here? Yeah, play a little cards during the show.
2: Play a little tonk during the show? Tonk?
1: Don't know what that is.
2: Okay.
1: I know gin rummy. Go fish.
4: Oh, I love rummy.
0: You know what game I loved back in the day? Guess Who.
4: Great
0: guess
4: game.
0: Who, guess yeah, Who was yeah, so fun.
2: Guess who's
0: Does
2: fun.
0: Your person have facial hair?
2: Yeah, Guess Who.
0: Is it a man?
2: That's a good one.
0: We could do sports Guess Who.
1: Let's go for it.
0: That would be a fun game to do.
1: Like 21 questions.
0: Yeah, and you have to guess who the person is.
2: I like that.
0: I like that, too.
2: That's a good one.
1: Next one, Pat.
3: I think steak frites are pretentious.
0: Get out of here.
3: I think
0: steak frites are delightful.
3: Look, who doesn't like steak and fries? The name steak frites makes it sound, 1 minute, by the way, it makes it sound ridiculous. Just call it steak and fries. What are we doing here? Steak frites, you're making it sound like something it's not. It's like most likely a New York strip and some French fries. Stop being all high and mighty. Order steak and fries. Be an adult.
2: I actually have a hot take. I don't like steak and fries.
0: What?
2: Yeah, like if I'm going to have a potato vehicle with my steak, I want it to be mashed potatoes. I don't want it to be fries.
0: No.
3: Or even a baked potato.
1: Scoop it up with it.
2: Oh, yeah, mashed potatoes or baked potatoes. I don't think French fries belong with the steak.
0: What?
2: I think it takes away from it, yes. It's a hot take. I know it's not popular, but I'm all the way out on steak frites. It has nothing to do with the name and all to do with the potato preparation.
0: I love steak frites, and I'm good with the name. It's an acknowledgement to the French.
3: Yeah, we don't need to be French here.
4: Did you know the French don't even pronounce the S? They just say steak frites?
0: Yeah.
3: See?
4: That's even more pretentious.
3: This is who you're aligning yourself with, Michelle?
0: Steak and fries? You betcha. All day, every day. I'll align myself today.
2: No Frenchman can cook.
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2: My teammates on my high school basketball team knew that there was a young lady that wanted to go to the prom with me. And so they set it up and they said, hey, if he were to ask you, would you say yes? And she said yes. But one of my other teammates got wind of it, didn't have a prom date, preemptively jumped the shark.
3: What a no.
2: And he asked her before I
0: no.
2: did.
3: You got scooped?
2: I got scooped from my prom date.
0: Your own teammate. That's terrible.
3: That goes against bro code.
0: Totally.
2: How does that go against bro code?
3: Because they knew that you were going to ask her and go with her, and then he swooped in right before you could.
21: I think you were
0: so
21: excited.
0: I was going to go to your high school reunion and go take a photo with this guy's wife.
2: So mean, Smalls.
0: He swooped in and took your prom date.
2: Well, she said yes to him.
0: Because maybe she didn't know if you were going to ask.
2: That's fair. And so that's on me. That's on me. I should have just
0: asked. I don't know. That's bro code. If he knew you were going to ask her and your mutual boys went up and asked her and the groundwork was laid, he had no business swooping in when he did. Bad friend.
2: Yeah, I don't know if I could say bad friend, Smalls. I was late to the party. I dragged my feet and it cost me an opportunity to go to the prom.
0: Hmm.
2: I'm more upset at myself than my teammate.
0: I respect that accountability.
2: Yeah, exactly.
0: Evan?
1: What?
0: Whose side are you on here?
1: I don't understand how you could suggest for him to go find someone else's wife. Like, that's the most insane suggestion any human has ever come up with.
0: The part of the conversation that was cut out in that rejoin that we had been talking about that was not just played right then was that CeCe was saying when he has not gone to a high school reunion.
2: I have not.
0: He didn't know if he should go back and show everyone how successful and awesome he is, or if he should just not bless them with his presence. And I said, but if you go because you're so successful and awesome, everyone is going to want to take a photo with you. And are you ready to do that? Even people who you might not have liked in high school. Do you grant them the photo? So then when we found out his friend swooped in on his prom date, I said, well, if you're going to take pictures, go find that guy who swooped in. Find his wife. Be like, what's up? I'm a Super Bowl champion. Let's take a picture.
1: Do you understand what you're saying? This is the second straight day you've reiterated this. Do you get what you're saying right now and how everyone's going to take that?
3: I'm with Smalls.
0: Know how people are going to take that. A photo is a photo.
2: Patsy said he's with Smalls.
0: Photo is a photo, Evan.
1: All right.

0: How are you taking it?
1: It's a photo, Evan.
2: Sure, it's a photo.
1: What's wrong with it? What's wrong with taking a photo?
3: I'm not searching for someone else's wife to take a photo because I'm mad at the person. That seems a little bit weird to me. I'm sorry.
4: Yeah, but hilarious. You're not thinking about how funny it is.
0: You just don't think about vengeance like I do.
1: Yeah.
0: I don't care if it takes me 20 years. I'm lying in wait.
5: Michelle, you are big on revenge, I've noticed.
0: I love revenge.
1: Yeah. Smalls is not saying go take this man's wife.
0: No, I'm not saying like Wally Pippen.
1: Yeah, exactly.
4: Wally Pippen in his own house.
1: How would that even work?
0: Hey, great seeing you. You're getting divorced.
1: I got a cold. I'm going to your high school reunion.
0: Your wife loves me.
1: Because Chris Candy's going to be there.
2: Can I ask you an open-ended question? And you don't have to get into detail.
1: Oh, boy.
2: This. No, this is totally safe.
1: Okay.
0: Is it?
2: Yeah. So we've all known each other for 4 years. We know a lot about each other. I don't want to say you pride yourself on the revenge or vengeance, whatever it is.
0: No, I don't like that side of myself, but it exists. I don't
2: have a single example in the 4 years that I've known you, like this way, where it's like, oh, she got that person payback. Is this not a recent thing? Is this still in the future? Is this in the past? Like, I don't have an example of you doing that.
0: No, I do not seek out revenge, but when it comes to you, because karma always comes around, you have to attack the moment.
1: But do you want the person to know that you have exacted your revenge on them, or do you want to keep it quiet?
0: Like Game of Thrones, tell Cersei it was me.
1: Like I got them, and I know I got them. They might not know it was me, but I got them.
0: No, me knowing isn't enough.
1: Oh, exactly. Yeah, exactly. Real cheese moving inside us like lasagna.
0: That's right, like lasagna. Shout out to Wayne. Yeah. You don't think that there's some satisfaction about, oh, wow, you did me dirty, and I've waited a decade plus, and then all of a sudden a gift drops in my lap where I can get you back, and I'm going to go ahead and do it? Like, I'll give you an example. One time someone did me really dirty,
1: mm-hmm.
0: and when I get really mad, I don't rage blackout. I shut down. I'm like, we're good. We're done. That's it. I just walk away.
1: Mm-hmm.
0: Someone did me really dirty once, and I was just like, we're done. Walked away. Let's call it 5 years later, I get a phone call first a message that led to a subsequent phone call from a stranger being like, hey, I was told to reach out to you about this person. What do you know? And I was like, huh, how much time you got? Let me unload the clip here. Personal.
1: Mafia Michelle.
0: I was like, oh, you want to know?
1: 5 years laying in wait. Sheesh. For the perfect moment.
0: I didn't seek it out, but I was blessed with the opportunity.
1: The universe blessed you that day.
0: And all I said was, it's my duty as a human to tell you what you're dealing with here. Bad. Put on your shoes and run. Bad. And that person doesn't need to know it was me. When everything in their life likely fell apart after that. Why is it my problem that I'm telling the truth about your actions? Be mad at yourself for being such a jerk.
1: Be mad at yourself that your wife wants to take a picture with a Super Bowl
0: chair. Be mad at yourself.
1: Be mad at yourself.
4: He could be in the picture, but he's getting like cropped halfway out.
0: That's right.
1: 1,000%.
0: Crop him out.
1: Yeah.
3: Oh, the husband's in the picture?
4: Yeah. He can be if he wants to, but he's getting cropped.
0: Because who doesn't want to take a picture with the Super Bowl champion?
1: We can take a picture, like, and as the backdrop of the picture, my framed jersey and the trophy case from the high school.
3: Is it there?
1: Yeah, it's there.
0: You're like, I have a great location for the photo.
1: Yeah, exactly. Well, it's not actually in the trophy case. It's hanging over the, it's in the rafters, my jersey. Yeah,
5: okay,
1: exactly.
5: In this picture, you guys do have to pose like you're going to prom together also.
0: Now, that's a little much.
1: Yeah, just taking a picture.
0: Yeah, just smiling. Yeah,
1: exactly. More like I'm campaigning.
0: Correct.
1: Exactly. Just campaigning.
2: We're on Sports and Life, presented by Progressive Insurance.
0: I feel like he would love revenge. I'm surprised.
4: I love that this is where Evan's drawing his line.
0: I know. Yeah. I feel like you of all people on this set, I would think would love revenge.
2: What did I do that would cause me to be a target for any of this?
0: Because you love tenacity. You love people that have their eye on the prize.
2: I'm blocking you. I'm like,
1: why are you blocking me? I didn't do anything.
2: I have nothing to do with this.
1: You didn't take my prom date.
2: I wouldn't do that to you.
0: Right, because it's a bad thing to do.
1: Exactly.
0: But wait a minute. It's a bad thing to do.
2: I wouldn't search out the wife. Like, that's crazy to me.
1: No, I'm not searching out the wife either.
0: I'm just swooping in,
1: going to the reunion, and if I just so happen to take a picture with his wife, so be it.
6: Hold on.
1: And I'm going to leave out and go back to my wonderful life. And guess what? She's going to have four more years or so with her.
6: Four more years. I feel like you know, someone needs to shoot your boy some bail. Like, did he know? Let me ask the follow-ups. Did he know?

0: Me? Like, that's what your boy is saying.
1: No, I agree with you. I just said I agree with you. Canty, I can't be mad at you.
2: You're going to have to take a picture with Nuno's wife, it sounds like.
1: Big Tex, I got to take a picture with your wife? Come on, Big Tex. I agree with you, Big Tex. That's why I'm not mad at my teammate that swooped in. I'm not mad at him.
3: And I'm surprised, Evan, that you wouldn't be on board with this, because you're the one who said, oh, the Green Bay Packers, they lack griminess. They need to take what the Chicago Bears did to them personal.
1: Exactly.
3: They need to harbor this anger and exact their revenge, which they certainly did on Sunday. Shout out to them, a beatdown of the Chicago Bears. But I just, in sports, these are the type of teams and figures that you like, ones that take it personal and that work as hard as possible in order to change the result.
4: Leave me out of this. I have nothing to do with any of this.
2: Michael Jordan would never forget getting his prom date taken.
5: So true.
1: Yes.
3: Michael Jordan.
5: He would take that personally.
1: 1,000%. I took that personal. Michael Jordan would be at the reunion with the iPad.
3: Correct. He would be wearing the suit he was going to wear to prom.
1: Exactly. With a corsage.
3: Correct.
6: By the way, the iPad.
3: That is the best counter ever, Pat.
6: The iPad thing is fascinating. They use it in the Nick Saban documentary. It's the greatest move ever. It works.
3: Because you get an organic reaction.
6: Unbelievable. It works every time the iPad move. Just pointing that out. What would you like me to say? What is your surprise with my reaction? Explain this. That I'm just not supporting the idea.
3: Okay, I'll tell you why.
6: Of Canty trying to break up someone
3: more than
6: else's
3: anyone
6: marriage?
3: I know cling to the past and things you would like to change. We have your jersey.
6: Jeez.
3: No. I don't mean this in a negative way.
6: Oh, no, Cam comes off very positively.
3: You said that you would give anything to go back to high school and play one more football game because the person that you are now is different than the person you were then, and you would like to change that result, right?
1: Mm-hmm.
6: He's looking at stats of Jalen Hurts.
1: No, that's not what I was doing. I was actually thinking about a scenario.
3: Ooh, rush
1: because remember,
3: game.
1: Your senior year, your team didn't win a game until out and the backup quarterback came in. Now, let's just spin it forward. It's your senior prom, and said backup quarterback decides to ask your girlfriend to the prom, and she says yes. Mm. How would you feel, sir?
3: That's right.
6: Well, with the way I feel about myself currently, I wouldn't blame him. Or her, I should say, in that spot, because I'm horrific.
1: So you'd be okay. He actually took your team and won a game, and then he took your girl and went to the prom, and you didn't go to your senior prom. You would feel okay about that?
6: Of course not.
1: Okay.
6: But I wouldn't then go try to steal his wife later in life.
3: He's not stealing the wife. He's just taking a photo.
1: I'm just taking a photo with the wife.
3: To just really emphasize who's winning in life.
1: Exactly.
3: You broke the bro code. I didn't forget. That's
1: exactly.
3: All.
6: I know.
1: I don't want to take your wife. I just want your wife to think about me when she's with you.
3: You know what you
1: want?
3: No. Here's what you want. Here's what you want. The car ride home. You know who's so great? Chris Canty.
1: Yes, that's what I want.
3: You know who I had
1: that's
3: a delightful time interacting with tonight?
1: Yeah.
3: Chris Canty. I can't wait to post that photo on my Instagram.
1: Yeah.
3: Super Bowl champion, media star. What a great guy, Chris Canty.
1: Yeah. Just want a little bit of FOMO. Just wanted to have a little bit of FOMO.
5: Every woman wants
1: exactly.
5: me.
1: Exactly. I missed out on my prom. Now I want your wife to have a little bit of FOMO. Just a little bit. Just a little dabble. Just a little dabble.
6: 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So I have that.
3: And if given the opportunity to rub your success in their face, would you do it?
6: I'm doing it.
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10: Play fake. 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Evan Ingram. Cortland Sutton. Cortland Sutton's first touchdown catch of the season. And the Broncos an extra point away from tying this game at 17.
11: 850 KOA Broncos Radio Network. Thursday night football tonight. What a big day we have here of sports. 1 p.m. Eastern time, we've got the Guardians and the Rays. They moved that game up because of weather. Also, I'm doing this on the air because every time I look MLB.com and ESPN.com, I see 8 p.m. Eastern tonight for the Dodgers and the Brewers game 4. But now I'm thinking it's 7 p.m. Eastern because they moved it up. Am I correct on this, guys? Because of the rain in Cleveland, they moved everything up for the closeout game potentially for the Dodgers this evening. For the Brewers this evening after a tremendous 6-2 victory last night by the Brewers. And they're up 3-0 in this series. Just an awesome performance by the Brewers. Jake Bowers, 2-run homer, back-to-back with Garrett Mitchell, and they end up winning that game 6-2, as we've been discussing. But, of course, Thursday night football, you just heard the highlights there with the Broncos, and there's some interesting conversation about the quarterback, Bo Nix, who had this to say leading up to the game tonight against Seattle about being worried and can't be worried about turning the ball over.

0: want to be aggressive. And then you see stats and you're like, well, this team is causing the most turnovers in the league. And then you're like, okay, well, I can't put my team in a situation where I'm turning the football over and putting our defense in a bad spot, giving them a short field. And at the end of the day, it's like, who cares? You know, like, why would I go out there worried about throwing an interception? Why would I go out there trying to throw every football 50 yards down the field? Just play the play. If the play's there, hit it. If it's not there, check it down, run, throw it away, punt. Who cares? That's the play that I was dealt, and I have to do just remind myself not to play hero ball. It's just one play at a time. Do exactly what I'm supposed to do, and who cares? If the play causes me to throw an interception and I forced it and that was there and I liked what I saw, it may happen. You know, it's going to happen. It's happened before. It may happen again. If it's not there, I'm not going to throw it into a team meeting. I'm going to check the ball down and we're going to move on. And that's just the play that's given to me, and I have to continue to just do that.
1: So there's a lot there, obviously. I'm coming off of personally watching the Nick Saban documentary this past weekend, available on the ESPN app. And one of the things that they really go through is there's a sports psychologist by the name of Dr. Lonnie Rosen that Saban has worked with since his Michigan State days, like relies on this guy like crazy because he's been awesome for him. And one of the things that they talk about is 6 seconds. That's all you're asking of the players. That's how long an average play is. 6 seconds. Just be great for 6 seconds. It's the only thing I'm asking you to do. Not three plays from now, not three quarters from now, not three games from now. Just the play in front of him. In a way, I know Bo Nix was kind of bouncing around. In a way, is that what he's saying? Just focus on the one singular play.
2: I'm going to tell you something right now. If a play goes for 6 seconds, then as a defensive guy, it's awfully wrong. Like, things have gone wrong. If a play is 6 seconds, that means it's out the gate to the house. So it should not be 6 seconds.
1: Well, that's
2: unless,
1: good for him.
2: unless it's the punt team, a play should not be 6 seconds on an NFL field. But I hear what you're saying. Your point is well made. And there is a psychological element to it, because when you say who cares, well, everybody. Because this is the most popular sport in this country. It's one of the most valuable entertainment products on the face of the planet. So a lot of people care. A lot of people are invested in the success of these teams, and specifically the Denver Broncos, who are an iconic franchise, right? And you have one of the very best coaches in the NFL, and you were a team that was in the Final Four last year. So there are a lot of people that care. I think what Bo Nix is talking about is, in between the whistles, making sure that he finds a way to be the best version of himself. And Smalls, I will say this. When it comes to football, you can't be careless, but you also can't play careful. You have to find the balance and play carefree. And I think that's what Bo Nix is speaking to. How can he play carefree from down to down? Because that leads to him being the best version of himself, and it leads to the offense being better than it is, than it's shown this season. They want to get back to where they were last year. Right? If you look at year over year through the first 5 weeks, the Denver Broncos in 2025 through the first five games were a top 10 total offense. This year, they're 30th. They're averaging 90 fewer yards per game. Now, Evan, I talk to you about this all the time. 100 yards should equal 7 points.
1: Right.
2: And so when it comes to the scoring, you understand why it's a tick down, because they're just not moving the ball as consistently. And I think that's in part because there's a little bit of paralysis by analysis from the quarterback. And that's, and I think the genesis of that is the indecisiveness of the play caller. You had Davis Webb. Now you have Sean Payton. The offense doesn't have a clear identity, and you don't have clearly defined roles. And so Bo Nix is searching to try to find himself, coming off of an offseason where he dealt with multiple surgeries to repair a fractured ankle that kept him out of the AFC Championship game. So I think there is a lot that has led to the Denver Broncos offense struggles. But I also think that they have the personnel, they have the people, both players and coaches, in the building to get it fixed. I just don't know that it's going to get fixed tonight against what is one of the very best defenses, if not the best defense, in the entire NFL.
1: Smallsy, let me play one more for you on Bo Nix here, sure. Just to read and react on some of his comments, because they're really interesting. Here is the quarterback of the Broncos, playing good and playing bad, the narrative that he's talking about. Here's what he had to say about that.
0: Playing good and playing bad, you know, it's a narrative, and I think it's honestly kind of something we make up. I don't think, you know, necessarily I'm playing any different than what I'm normally playing. It's just every once in a while a ball will bounce this way or something will happen this way, and we'll get a pressure on this look when we had somebody open. I had to throw it away.

0: and I wanted to hold on a little bit longer, and the guy was open, and next thing you know, stat line looks different. We're talking about something completely different.
1: There's a lot of conversation about his play, the narrative, all that, and as it relates to the assumption, and I'm going to say assumption based on Seth Wickersham's article, ESPN.com, and his conversation with us, that the relationship is fine with Sean Payton, but there's an assumption that, well, it's Sean Payton. The beauty of Sean Payton is no one's fine because he's always going to try to be upgrading. How do you look at the all-over-the-place nature of all of this, Smalls?
2: Bo Nix was contradicting himself a little bit when he was talking there. He was talking about a narrative, but then said if you look at the stat line, it says one thing. Well, if we're looking at the stats, that's data that is informing the way that we discuss your progress or lack thereof. And if you do look at the numbers, I don't think it's narrative-based. There is a reason why Sean Payton wanted to take back play-calling duties from Davis Webb, because the offense, specifically the production from his quarterback, had dipped a lot coming off of last year. Bo Nix is 24th in QBR, 26th in completion percentage. He has more fumbles this season, 5, than any of his first two seasons, and he has 3 sub-200-yard passing games over the first 5 weeks. I know he dealt with injuries, and as we discussed, the pressure coming into this season, completely different than what Bo Nix had experienced in the past. When you're in the Final Four, and you're not available because of injury, and your team doesn't win, but you're running it back, and you feel like from a personnel standpoint and from a coaching standpoint, you have what it takes to get it done, there is a different sort of pressure on you. So I could understand why he might be in his head a little bit, especially with now the slingshot effect of having a new play caller going back to Sean Payton. It's a lot for him to absorb. So when Sean Payton is saying things have been bumpy, we need to calm it down, that tells me that it's mental with him, that he's trying to find matchups and things that can help him have production that will boost his confidence.
1: I think one of the most interesting parts about the buildup for tonight, the Seahawks and the Broncos, which is at 8:15 p.m. Eastern, 8 p.m. Eastern for the baseball game, by the way. I was right about that. I thought for some reason it moved up more in terms of the Dodgers and the Brewers. One of the most interesting things is, definitively, the lead-up, the build-up for this game tonight has been about Bo Nix and these comments. I think the four quarters tonight are going to be about Sam Darnold. I'm fascinated how they're going to operate. Broncos secondary banged up. Seahawks running game disaster in terms of the fumbles. Are they going to give Sam Darnold the ball and say, you've got to win it and we'll pick up the slack everywhere else, instead of you pick up the slack where we win it everywhere else, which is kind of what they did last year? And I'm not saying that as an insult to him a year ago. He was phenomenal. He won a Super Bowl. They were great. But it was the defense, the running game, JSN, et cetera. I think Darnold's going to have to be the better quarterback tonight in order for his team to win. I think Bo Nix can just be average and then win tonight.
3: I think you're saying something and you don't realize how profound it is.
1: I'm very profound.
3: It feels like you're breadcrumbing us to the point where not only this game but this season is a referendum on both of these quarterbacks in terms of whether these franchises see them as the long-term guy at quarterback.
2: And that's the narrative, right, around both of them, that they are pertinent because of the success around them, because of the personnel around them, the coaching around them.
1: They are what?
2: Pertinent.
1: Pertinent. I'll say word of the day.
2: Pertinent is our word of the day.
1: One the week. Okay. It means what?
2: So I've tried to use it in a sports term, but typically it's used in property. You may have heard of pertinent. Mm-hmm. It means you're attached to a more important or primary property or belonging. So that is the narrative around both of these guys, Sam Darnold and Bo Nix. Their success pertinent because of the things around them.
1: All right. I'm just typing that in because our friend Keith is going to be with you today. Asked what the word of the day. I said, I don't know.
2: Pertinent. APPURTENANT.
1: Well, I just put him on blast because he's like, what's the word of the day? I'm going to be around Smalls today. Hey, you can listen to the show, dummy. Anyway, coming up, Mike Tannenbaum, Wine, Dine, and Combine next. We're on Sportsmanlike, presented by Progressive Insurance.
4: Hey, this is Rich Eisen. Coming up on Thursday, the iconic Bob Costas joins us to talk about the latest on the Dodgers and the Brewers, as well as the ALCS. And we'll throw open the in-studio doors for legendary sports writer Peter King. And Kevin Pollak will rejoin us again. 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
2: 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Joining us now, as he does each and every week at this time, former general manager of Miami Dolphins, New York Jets, ESPN NFL front office insider, it is Mike Tannenbaum. Here's how we do this, Evan, Michelle, Chris. We each ask one football question, one pertinent NFL or football question around the room. Mike answers, and then we go wine, dine, and combine, where Mike asks us questions. We reverse the interview, and there are questions that are either going to be asked at a dinner party or at the combine. Mike, here we go. First football question from me. More likely to be their team's starting quarterback 5 years from

0: now, Sam Darnold in Seattle or Bo Nix in Denver?
1: I think it's Sam Darnold without question. Won a Super Bowl. He continues to get better. I like Bo Nix, but knowing the way Sean Payton comports himself and how high of a standard he has, he will not be very patient if he doesn't get more consistent quarterback play. So I think Bo Nix has a chance to get better. But if he doesn't, I think that leash is pretty short in Denver. I think Sam Darnold's runway is pretty long in Seattle.
2: Mr. T, we're getting reports out of Dallas of a players-only meeting, especially with the guys on the defensive side of the ball trying to get things fixed. As a former general manager, what are your thoughts on player-only meetings, especially at this point in the season?
1: Not to go third person here, but Mike T agrees with Mike Tomlin, meaning when, I don't know if you guys saw his comments, yeah, but usually when you, I'm glad somebody laughed at that. When you go to players only meeting, CC, it's usually, you know, the beginning of the end relative to like your hopes and dreams for that year. Like to me, you have to be much more proactive. And I was around not good leaders, great leaders, the Jonathan Vilmas of the world, for example. Like if there was a bad practice, like they would stay after practice. So to have to wait until, you know, we're sitting here, guys, in the middle, it's October 15th, and we're talking about player only meetings. Those should have happened in Oxnard, California, in walkthroughs when nobody was around way before the season began. You have a, by all accounts, a talented young defense coordinator, Christian Parker, who's 34. Your attention to detail has to be better than it's ever been before. And to call a meeting in the middle of October, to me, is too little, too late.
3: Mike T, let's go back to Broncos and Seahawks, what we have for Thursday Night Football. Bo Nix spoke yesterday and said that he needs to make things simple. His head coach, Sean Payton, said, we need to calm it down. What have you seen so far from Bo Nix through the first 5 weeks?
1: You know, Michelle, those comments remind me of the way Drew Brees was the backbone of that dynastic Saint run with Sean Payton and Drew Brees, where he would try to push the ball down the field. But one of the things that was frustrating defending Drew Brees and that offense was he would take the check down. Accuracy was fantastic. The Alvin Kamara's of the world, all those running backs could catch the ball. And it was always second and four, not second and 10. And what Bo Nix needs to understand is like, get the ball out of your hands early and be efficient on offense. I feel like too many times he's held the ball, they've thrown the ball downfield, and that's where he's been very inconsistent. And I think if Sean Payton stands for anything, it's efficiency, it's a progression-based offense, and get the ball out of your hands. And he needs to be simple. He needs to take the check down. And, you know, if you talk to people like the Tom Brady's of the world, they'll tell you as they mature and evolve as a quarterback, they realize the power of a check down, the power of a completion, and Bo Nix doesn't play that way yet.
0: All right, Mike Tannenbaum, of course, former NFL GM. Every week, we play a little game with him. It's called Wine, Dine, and Combine.
2: Pause for production.
3: We're cooking spaghetti.
2: Yeah, exactly.
4: Wine, Dine, and Combine with Mike Tannenbaum.
0: Questions that you could either ask when you're out dining with people.
3: Go on.
0: Keep going.
5: What are you talking about?
0: Or it could be used literally at the Combine interviewing players, and he asks us those questions.
4: On Unsportsmanlike.
0: All right, Mike T, fire away.
1: All right, this is a very 2026 question. What's your favorite app?
0: ESPN.
1: Oh, come on, Evan. Don't be so obsequious.
0: What word
3: very
0: of the day?
3: Very good. Well, okay, maybe so my word
0: favorite,
3: of the day.
0: So favorite app, assuming you mean phone and not like...
3: appetizer?
0: You know, yeah, appetizer.
3: Spinach.
0: I'm going to be honest. I'm on Twitter all day, every day, so
1: no,
0: I have
1: no,
0: to...
1: No. Your yeah, your phone app.
0: Yeah, Twitter, X, whatever you want.
2: Okay. Instacart.
3: Oh, good one. I would say the one that I definitely go to every day is the New York Times games. I have to do my games every day for it to be a good day. I love Wordle. I love Sudoku. I love the mini crossword puzzle, Strands. I love it all.
0: Next one, Mike.
1: So as a follow-up to that, what's something in your daily routine that makes you so effective?
0: Waking up immediately when my alarm goes off. Because to me, the way I look at it is, and I saw this some probably on Twitter or Instagram, whatever, it's your first challenge of the day. Are you going to start 1-0? I know that's cliche, but how I look at it is if you press snooze, if you get back in bed, you're down 0-1. like you've already lost the first game of the day. The moment it goes off, I'm out of bed as soon as possible, and I'm up. There's a reason I set it for that time. Follow that and be 1-0 to start the day.
2: Hold on. So what's the question, Mr. T?
1: So you never hit snooze? Wait a second. So you never hit snooze?
0: Never. Literally never. I'm not saying I never have in my life, wow. But like since I saw that clip, I'm not going to, like, in my head, because I'm very superstitious in that regard, I think that the day is going to end up being bad because of the fact that I started 0-1.
2: Okay, I forgot the question.
1: So, CC, so what's a daily routine that makes you effective?
2: Oh, dinner time followed by bath time with my son. And we do it at a certain time. We start at 6 o'clock. It usually takes him about 45 minutes to eat. We do bath time immediately following. And it makes me successful because if we don't do it on time, then all of a sudden my wife and I aren't going to get any sleep. So I judge my success on whether or not we can get any sleep at night. And that has to do with my son's daytime routine.
3: I would say... I probably read for at least an hour every day, in addition to the things that we need to read to prep for the show, whether it's a book or a magazine or articles that I find interesting. It keeps my brain stimulated. So I would say my reading hour is probably a big contributor to whatever it is I'm doing every day.
0: Next one.
1: Michelle, you know what's interesting about that? It's stunning how few people read books nowadays in this day and age. And I know I'm guilty as well. I read less books than I used to, and good for you.
3: Do you do audiobooks, Mike T?
1: Okay, who? Yeah, I think that kind of counts, doesn't it?
3: Yeah, totally. You could always just put on an audiobook as you're commuting or doing, you know, odds and ends, errands. That's what a lot of people do.
1: Well, to pull in Evan Cohen, or sometimes I'll just put on my favorite ESPN personality app and listen to that podcast. So.
0: There you go, Mike.
1: All right. Who or what never fails to make you laugh?
0: Impractical Jokers. I'm on a huge kick of Impractical Jokers right now. I think it's the funniest thing I think I've ever seen. So I would say Impractical Jokers.
2: Tony Baker's social media account.
3: Nuno trying to pronounce words certainly always does the trick for us. But I would say one of my best friends, Chris, is like the funniest person I know. And anytime that I talk to him, I know I'm going to laugh.
5: He's apoplectic.
3: There we go. See?
2: Nuno has to be added to this list too. Nuno never fails to make me laugh.
3: I brought him up.
0: And you, Mike, what would your answer be?
1: That's great. I would say any old Seinfeld clip or Larry David just makes me laugh. And, you know, he's so relatable in some ways and so cringeworthy in others. But he's one of those people that has gone through life where most of us say, like, we don't care what other people think, but we really care what people think. He is truly one of those people. He does not care what you think of him. And I think there's something authentic and really funny about him.
0: Did you see this story that came out yesterday about Larry David? June 12th, 1994, he was at Riviera Country Club in Los Angeles. Who did he see that morning? O.J. Simpson. The morning of the murders.
1: Oh, yes, yes.
3: Like a run-in or a planned meetup?
0: No. Like he was at the same, like, you go to lunch and then it goes, there's so-and-so. Yeah. And then later in the day you hear, holy bleep, that person murdered people.
3: Later that day.
0: And it just came out literally yesterday somehow. Anyway, go ahead, Mike.
1: Yeah, great call. I did see that. I mean, could you imagine the conversation they must have had?
0: No, I can't actually between those two.
2: No.
0: I don't know that I want to imagine that, actually.
1: As a child, what did you genuinely want to be when you grew up?
0: I mean, I'm a bad example. In 1989, 9 years old, this is what all I ever wanted to do. The only thing I ever wanted to do was sports talk radio.
2: I wanted to be the president.
1: Good for you.
3: Yeah. You're dressed like it today.
2: Yeah, exactly. Very presidential with my red tie.
3: Yeah, it's looking good. I wanted to be Mia Hamm. And then I realized I wasn't fast enough for that. So I went through a long stretch where I wanted to be a marine biologist.
0: Speaking of Seinfeld,
3: I loved dolphins. I mean, maybe it's because I grew up landlocked in Illinois. I didn't have access to the ocean. So whenever we would go on vacation, which was rare, to the beach, I loved it. I loved the ocean. I loved learning about aquatic life and thought it would be so fun to be a marine biologist.
0: Now she's on the ocean in yachts over the summer is what happens with that.
2: How dolphins sleep is fascinating, by the way.
3: Dolphins are incredible.
2: Fascinating how they sleep.
3: Incredible.
2: They shut
3: pieces.
2: Down half of their brain while the other half is still active.
3: Very smart.
2: And then midway through it switches over. It's crazy how dolphins sleep.
0: You know, as Mike knows, dolphins usually sleep on Sundays, we've learned.
3: Wow.
0: Last one, Mike.
3: Evan.
0: Last one, Mike.
1: All right. Okay, my last one, I'll give an example of it so you'll get it. What's an unexpected sports headline that we'll be talking about this year? Mine would be Jim Harbaugh returns to the University of Michigan as their head coach in 2027.
3: Oh,
0: hold on. Not to go too specific. I thought that can't happen because of show costs.
3: Right.
1: Well, okay, that's fair. Okay, but the point I'm illustrating is that, like, he could leave there, that other position could be open, they could negotiate a settlement. That would be unexpected. So something
0: that's
1: plausible
0: fair.
1: But unexpected.
0: LeBron James doesn't finish his career with the Philadelphia 76ers.
3: Hmm.
1: Wow.
0: That may not just be... Well, yeah, that would be in 2027. Yeah, that's... Yeah.
2: That's unexpected?
0: You're saying that's expected? Like, I'm saying he has this season.
2: Yeah.
0: Technically, he could be a free agent after the next season. I don't think it's a done deal he finishes his career with the Sixers at all. In order for him to finish his career at the Sixers,
1: that's
0: you have to assume this year goes so perfectly well and he doesn't want the swan song year in Cleveland.
2: That's fascinating. Unexpected headline.
3: Okay, I got one. Lamar Jackson playing elsewhere for the remainder of his career.
2: Is it unexpected?
1: Wow.
3: If they're having success with this new regime in Baltimore, I know it's something that we put on the table, but if they keep winning... That would be a bit surprising. If he's vibing with them, it's a stable organization, good ownership.
2: Okay.
3: They're going to pay him, but okay. I'm not altogether convinced that he's not going to go somewhere else.
2: Gotcha. Unexpected headline. Sean McVay walking away from the Rams.
0: For TV or for another team?
2: I didn't get that far. You said unexpected.
0: Right, I'm just going
2: something
0: off the wall.
2: Sean McVay walking away.
0: Very interesting. Yeah. Mike T will join us again on Monday to talk football. Next Thursday, Wine, Dine, and Combine. Always great stuff, Mike. We appreciate the time.
1: All right, great stuff, guys. Thank you.
0: For those watching on TV, I think you could see that Mike's ceiling fan probably took a five-hour energy beforehand as it's going crazy behind him there. 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
0: 5 characteristics of a dolphin. I'm looking this
3: up. Okay, give it to us.
0: Intelligence, blowholes.
18: What?
0: This is communication, diet. All right, I'm out. Swimming.
2: Dolphins can swim?
0: Yeah, I mean,
2: never knew.
3: I thought you were going to give us personality characteristics, but you gave us swimming and blowholes.
0: I just...

0: 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We're on Sports and Light.
1: What?
2: Couldn't you see it?
0: No, you couldn't, as a matter of fact. Like, literally not any part of you could I see. Like, there are certainly other professions that I could be like, oh, wow, I could see you doing that.
2: Okay,
0: Marine biologist?
2: I went to college wanting to be a dermatologist pre-med.
0: I could see that. That I
2: More
0: could see.
2: More than a marine biologist?
0: Definitely, because it's like, hey, like, if you pride yourself on being helpful, trying to be helpful to others, a skin doctor would be of help to others.
2: I don't like blood or needles, though.
0: Okay. I give up. Anyway, Mike T said something very interesting where in his kind of what unlikely headline could you see in 2027, he said Jim Harbaugh back to Michigan. I don't know that X's and O's legality-wise it can happen because of all the show cause penalties that he has. Conceptually, and I think Kyle Whittingham is an excellent, excellent football coach. He may not be an excellent football coach for Michigan in the way in which he took over last minute after retiring, so on and so forth. But let's not make this a knock on Kyle Whittingham, because I don't think he deserves to be knocked, in my opinion. But if both parties could snap their fingers and just be like, all right, let's just make this happen again, don't you feel like both parties would? And I know Michigan could look at it and say, well, we wouldn't know of the Connor Stallion situation without Jim Harbaugh. Mm-hmm. We wouldn't have Sharon Moore as our head coach, which unfortunately went horribly wrong for many people involved, without Jim Harbaugh. I get that. But you also would have a chance to maybe have an unbelievable roster again and win a national championship again. And the Chargers and Harbaugh have been bleh at best.
3: Yeah.
0: Don't you think every party involved conceptually would snap their fingers and sign up for that?
3: Yeah, but would college football be okay with that?
0: No, of course not. Yeah.
2: Why would Jim Harbaugh want to go?
3: Hold on, let me ask you a question. You said, of course not, but can you make the case that the Big Ten, Michigan, and college football on the whole is better with Jim Harbaugh as a part of it?
0: Hell yeah.

0: Oh, of course.
1: Well,
0: definitely.
1: Well, then, we have to understand that college football now more than ever is a business. And if Jim Harbaugh, as a marquee, is good for business, then there has to be a consideration when it comes to that. Is there a way to punish Jim Harbaugh for what he did retroactively without punishing the sport by having a prolonged absence?
2: A fine would certainly be sufficient for Harbaugh in Michigan, I'm sure. I don't know that it would be for the NCAA or the other member institutions specifically within the Big
1: Ten. Well, how much would you have to fine Jim Harbaugh for him to feel it? How much would you have to fine Michigan for them to feel it? That's the question.
2: Pretty sure they have... what is it, Larry Ellison? Ellison, the Oracle money?
1: Oh, yeah, there's no shortage of money. Yeah. I understand that, but I mean, as far as Jim Harbaugh is concerned, yeah.
0: But even if he could pay a fine and go back, why would he want to go back?
1: Why would he want to stay where he's at?
0: Well, he's a Michigan man that restored glory back to the program. Granted, there were, of course, a lot of sticky circumstances around that championship, but he's, for all intents and purposes, a god at his alma mater.
1: Mm-hmm.
0: He got out at a time where the landscape was shifting pretty dramatically in the sport with NIL, the transfer portal. It's harder to win now at the college football level. There's a lot that you have to really dedicate yourself to in order to have success. Jim Harbaugh knows that very well. And even though things are obviously not great with the Chargers, they're sitting there at 0-5, he's already won at the college level. He's only gotten to a Super Bowl, hasn't won one. He's a hyper-competitive guy. Can't you see him not wanting to give that up, an opportunity with a quarterback that he believes in to go for it at the NFL level, especially in LA?
2: Yeah, I could see him going back to Michigan if it was allowed. I also think we probably don't talk about enough, because when you just said something that struck a nerve or a chord with me, whatever the word is, when you said a quarterback that he really loves, I don't think we've done enough to actually critique the disservice he's done to Justin Herbert. Here's what I mean. Justin Herbert has done enough to himself to make us critical of him. When you're telling us he's going to be the best quarterback ever, he's going to be Hall of Fame level, there's no example of that with him. I think that the better move would have been, it is my job to get him to a place to lead this team to win as much as possible. And after that, we'll discuss his place in history. He discussed his place in history before arrival and during bad times. And maybe there's a confidence thing that we don't know about, and that's kind of pushing the confidence. But he needs to teach him how to win. Jim Harbaugh has done way more winning in his career than Justin Herbert has at both levels. And I think that there may be a little bit of a disservice by crowning Justin Herbert by Harbaugh. Forget the rest of us.
1: Yeah, but that's the thing that becomes the indictment on Justin Herbert, right? Jim Harbaugh has had success with a lot of different quarterbacks. He had success with Alex Smith. He had success with Colin Kaepernick. He had success with J.J. McCarthy. He has not been able to have success with Justin Herbert.
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0: How does Los Angeles turn this around?
2: They turn this around by benching Ohtani.
3: Oh, God, no!
2: And then I think that possibly ends the era with Shohei Ohtani in Los Angeles. I think it's the beginning of the end. It's an odd thing to say. I know I'm seeing so far into the future, but if you're that player and you're being told, we don't trust you, we're going to hand this off to somebody else if you have a stretch of time where you're not going well, even though you're fighting through an injury, I see this series going seven, but it's going to be dependent on Shohei Ohtani doing his thing and doing Shohei Ohtani things.
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0: Uh-oh. Dodgers in trouble. Milwaukee Brewers go up 3-0, and they win it 6-2 last night. We'll look at what is hanging in the balance here and how the Dodgers can possibly get back into this. Welcome to the program. It's hour one. Dan and the Danettes, Dan Patrick showing this Thursday. Todd's here. Dylan, you also have Marvin, Paul, yours truly, and the backroom guys. Baseball tonight, today and tonight. And then you have Thursday night football with the Seahawks. They are favored by 2.5 in Denver. We'll explore what is wrong with Denver's offense. And there's a lot wrong with that offense. Their defense is banged up. And Jaxon Smith-Njigba is coming to town. And he should be up there for MVP right now. That's how good he has been. If you look at what he means to Seattle's offense, he is as important as anybody in football right now. Yes, Marvin.
4: DP, let's calm that down.
0: I know.
4: Offensive player of the year again.
0: You're right.
4: He's got to catch for 5,000 yards in order to be considered MVP.
0: 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So, stat of the day, we'll have a poll question, play of the day, all of that forthcoming. Baseball this afternoon and later on tonight. And, of course, the Thursday night game, which is a good one when you have the Seahawks and the Broncos. Let's look at the Dodgers. I talked about it yesterday, and I'll talk about it again today. You're not producing with runners in scoring position. You're 3-for-32. You're batting .094. So this isn't all on Shohei Ohtani. This is on that entire lineup. They're batting 1.

0: 165 in the NLCS. Third lowest batting average in a playoff series in franchise history. Now, I'm going to give credit to Milwaukee's pitching staff, because coming into this, we singled out Jacob Mizorowski, but we did focus on just how deep the rotation is for the Dodgers. Milwaukee, top to bottom, has an unbelievable pitching staff, and they showed that again last night. We didn't even get to settle in. Joe Davis is calling, you know, the game for Fox. I don't even think he mentioned that Jackson Churio was in the batter's box ready to swing. It was one of those where you go, all righty, wait, what just happened? This is how it sounded.
1: Division series start and get the Dodgers back into this series. Off we go with Churio hitting a ball the other way that carries over the wall and gone. First pitch ambush from Churio and a 1-0 lead for Milwaukee like that.
0: Yeah, Joe didn't get a chance to settle in and, you know, let's look at the lineups here. Nothing. It's, you know, how do the Dodgers get back in? What? Jackson Churio. He's 22 years of age. He's having an Andrew Jones kind of breakout series. Yes, Todd?
2: You know, it's tough when you're like, along with John Smoltz, I'm Jazz a Drive.
0: Wow. And then Blake Snell, he settled down after that. And then all of a sudden, he didn't settle down after that. He gave up a couple of home runs. You had Jake Bowers and you had Garrett Mitchell who parked them. Back-to-back home runs, left-handed batters, and that's not something Snell gives up. He doesn't give up home runs to lefties. But Milwaukee is playing as good a baseball as you can play right now. Now you're up 3-0. Here's Dave Roberts on how the Dodgers get back in this.
3: What are your thoughts now being behind 0-3, but knowing from personal experience a team can come back?
4: Well, it's certainly possible. I've lived it. And I think the thing is that our guys have, you know, been battle tested, as was that team I was a part of. And I think the mindset has to be, and teams have been down before 0-2, 0-3, it's just, you just got to win tomorrow. And so it's an elimination game. We've played in a lot of elimination games, and we just got to get a win, and we got to find a way to build some momentum, and it takes all of us.
0: And I know everybody's going to bring up the 0-4 ALCS, because Dave Roberts was a, you know, integral part of the comeback there, but don't say the Dodgers don't have a chance. They do with that pitching staff, and they do with that talent. It's just that lineup hasn't scared Milwaukee. And if you're going to do kind of a bullpen game tonight and then bring in Jacob Mizorowski in Game 5, if there is a Game 5, I mean, that's a big advantage. Glasnow going for the Dodgers. He is a great pitcher as well. You just got to have timely hitting. Milwaukee's had timely hitting and really good pitching. The Dodgers have had some good pitching. They just haven't had any hitting whatsoever. Our stat of the day is always brought to you by Panini America, the official trading cards of the Dan Patrick Show. The game coming up tonight in Denver. And I started to look at the numbers with the Broncos. I have the Broncos winning the Super Bowl. And the one thing that the element they're missing is the threat of Bo Nix. This is a team that is ranked 25th in rushing yards in the NFL. Bo Nix hasn't been effective with his legs. 2024, he averaged 25 yards per game rushing, and their offense was 10th in the NFL. 2025, almost 21 yards per game. Offense was 15th in the NFL. He's averaging 7 yards per game right now, and Denver has the 26th ranked offense scoring-wise in the league.

And you start to look at teams in the NFL, teams with success, Jahmyr Gibbs, James Cook, if he doesn't fumble, Christian McCaffrey, Kenneth Walker, Derrick Henry, different players, different schemes, but the ability to make the defense honest, that you have to respect the ground game. If you're a defensive player, play action doesn't mean anything to me. We got a team that you're waiting for them to, I don't know, unleash the genius of Sean Payton, Bo Nix. They deserve their fair share of criticism, but right now you're one-dimensional. And if

0: And Bo Nix is not playing that kind of wide open feel that Denver gave us. And their defense, which was great last year, is all banged up. Yes, Todd?
1: The other problem, and you know I'm going to jump in on the Broncos, is that I've seen it on my Instagram and various social media, people breaking down the games. There are wide open receivers that he's either not seeing or he's afraid to get picked off, and he's just checking down and throwing little short passes, and they're certainly not tackling well at all.
0: Other than that,
1: they're ready for the Super Bowl champs to come to town.
0: I mentioned James Cook. If you include the postseason, he's fumbled 11 times since the start of 2025. No other running back has more than six in that time span. He also rushed for 1,600 yards, but then his head coach, Joe Brady, had this to say about his star running back.
2: We're putting the ball in harm's way, and we know the way that we lose football games is we turn the ball over, right? And, you know, James has put the ball on the ground, and there obviously at some point there has to be consequences to when we're putting negative stuff out there. And, you know, so it's, you know, conversations that we're having ongoing. James knows it's important to him, but that can't happen. And it's going to cost us football games and almost costed us one. And it's got to improve or the carries are going to decrease.
0: Yeah, coach, name-checking James Cook there. Yeah, Paul?
3: I think that's a mistake by a first-year head coach who isn't used to talking to the media. Calling out your player by name, instead of putting a positive spin, we're all trying to do better, we're all focused on ball security. He mentioned his name three times.
0: 2025 regular season, James Cook fumbled six times. 2025 regular season, Josh Allen fumbled six times. I don't think coach is going to call out Josh Allen. But, you know, and I'm surprised the NFL continues to allow this. The Peanut Tillman, where you're going to punch the ball out. Because you could swing, you could violently hit somebody's arm. Like you could, and just say you're going for the football. I'm surprised that the NFL has not closed this loophole here. But this is what happening to James Cook. He goes through, and I think it was the same defender both times that knocked the ball out this last game. Yes, Marvin.
4: I'm okay with Joe Brady calling out James Cook only because he's been in the building for a couple of years. It's not like he just got to Buffalo, so he's probably familiar with James. He's like, hey, you know what you need to do in order to, you know, keep getting the ball.
0: Okay, but is he going to name check him just so you're playing to the media? Because what does this do for his, you know, relationship with James Cook? If he knows it and James Cook knows it, why do you then have to go, yeah, and we're going to reduce his carries, James Cook, if you're not playing to the media to say, wow, he called out James Cook? Yeah, Paul.
3: If you were watching that game the other night on James Cook's second fumble, the one that was actually recovered, he was borderline in tears on the sidelines, and he may have been in tears. He clearly knows he's made mistakes, and he's a very good player. This seems like piling on.
0: Yes, Marv.
4: But it's not a secret that he's had trouble fumbling the ball, so we're just saying the quiet part out loud.
0: Yeah, but you don't need to.
4: A lot of bosses don't need to say stuff to their employees, but they do.
0: Wait, are you calling me
3: out? Passive aggressive.
0: Did you just call me out because I mentioned one of our employees in the back who has smelly shoes, and I bought him shoes yesterday. I went online to buy Creaky a new pair of shoes.
4: I mean, look, I wasn't going to put...
0: I know, but it feels like, you know, I called him out, but I just mentioned him by his nickname, Creaky. Yes, Todd.
1: But if it's the feet and not the shoes, it's going to be a perpetual problem. I don't know what the new shit buys you a little time.
0: No, he said that it's not the feet, it's the shoes. And that's why I went into Big German's office yesterday, and he said, we're going to get Creaky a pair of shoes. Yes, Marvin.
4: So are we calling this the agony of defeat?
1: Okay. Oh,
0: okay, all right. Thank you, Marvin. Yeah, Paul.
3: He's generally a very clean person. I think just the working in back, the shoes, a lot of grinding back.
0: Yeah, I don't know.
3: All right.
0: I don't know if anybody else has that issue. But if you go in the Big German's office now, he's got perfume and cologne, and he's got candles, he's got incense.
3: It's like a Bed Bath & Beyond back there. It's like a Sephora.
0: Yes, Dylan.
5: What kind of shoes did you get him?
0: I let the Big German order.
5: Well, my feet stink too. I've had my eye on a pair of shoes.
1: There you go.
0: If you go into the Big German's office and he deems them smelly, then maybe you'll get a new pair of shoes.
5: All right.
0: Yeah. Baby needs a new pair of shoes. All right. Poll question for the first hour of the program.

0: Alrighty, well, we may as well start here. The Dodgers, are they done?
1: No.
0: Done?
1: No.
0: Or going to pull an 0-4 Red Sox, which Dave Roberts was a part of?
1: Oh, I know.
2: What?
1: Oh, I know.
0: Yeah.
1: Well, no, they can win this game. They may be postponing the inevitable, but they're not done. I was surprised with Boo Birds last night. Come on. Wow. Does that help? You know, when you boo, you know, all of a sudden, you know, Freddie Freeman go, wait a minute. Now I'm gonna hit a home run, or Mookie Betts, or Max Muncy, or Tucker. Boy, they spent a lot of money on Tucker. What did he have, 1.5 good seasons with the Cubs, Paulie? And all of a sudden they go, we're all in on Kyle Tucker.
3: Yeah, before the Cubs, probably.
1: Yeah. Yes, Todd.
2: I don't understand the sound or making the sound boo, unless you're like an 8-year-old. But I could see people screaming, what the hell are you doing? Or swing the bat or something constructive that they're not going to hear anyway up in the rafters. But the boo sound, just, I don't know. I think we're all past boo. It's a silly sound to me. It seems immature.
1: But how can it help you? How can it help your team? Unless it's just your frustration and you got to get it out. I understand that. But I just can't imagine somebody going, oh, wow, they're mad. Now we're really going to play hard. Yes, Todd.
2: The only thing worse than that is what we've seen recently is a player, you know, acknowledging that and saying, we're not going to play any better because you're booing. That's exactly what you don't say to the press.
1: All right, so we'll settle on a poll question. Yes, Dylan.
0: Yeah, I mean, a little while back when Tucker Kraft kind of called out Packer fans for booing, which I get when people kind of flamed him for doing that, but I also understand where he's coming from. I'd be like, that's annoying. You know, as a player, you're like, we're trying. Just constant boos aren't exactly a motivating force.
1: Yeah, but I think you can say it in a way that you don't offend the fans who are upset with your play.
0: Yeah.
1: I mean, you could say, look, I get it. We haven't played great, but this is a long season, and we'll turn it around. These are the best fans in football that we have right here. You know, they know good football. We're going to give them good football. Like, you can do this without calling out the fans, because it's on you, the players, who are bringing out this emotion. Yes, Dylan.
0: Totally agree. But also, if you're like a grown adult and you're at a sporting event, you're going, boo, you stink. That's kind of lame.
1: Has anybody ever booed at a sporting event? Todd?
2: I've wanted to boo, but again, instead of boo, I'll yell something like, catch the ball. What the hell are you guys doing? And not the boo sound.
1: It's yes, no. Marvin.
4: I was booing the heck out of Eric Devendorf when UConn played Syracuse at Gamble Pavilion
1: in
4: 2006.
1: Okay, but that's different. You're booing the opposition. You're not booing your UConn Huskies.
4: Never.
1: Never.
4: Never.
1: Yes, Todd.
2: I will say I've done the mob mentality boo. I didn't initiate a boo. I wasn't planning on booing, but I hear everyone else booing, and I'm upset. Like, okay, I'll boo.
1: Wait, you just told me that you don't do it.
2: I was an accessory to booing, which is an indirect boo. Not like, hey, guys, let's all boo. Ready? 1, 2, 3, boo. I don't like, I'm not standing up with like the barrel man in Denver or something.
1: You just lied to me.
2: I wanted to correct myself. I have uttered boo, but again, it was mob mentality.
1: Yes, Dylan.
0: The only time I could think of it was probably 11 or 12 at a Mets game, and I believe it was Danny Graves was the pitcher, and we were booing, you know, we're 11 or 12, we're booing him, and then turns out his wife was right in front of us, and she berated us. Pretty good.
1: All right, let's take a break here, settle on a poll question. Phone calls, always welcome. Operator Tyler sitting by, he'll take your calls, 877-3DP-SHOW. We say good morning if you're watching the program. You can watch on NBC Sports Now or Peacock. And we say good morning to our radio affiliates around the country, over 400 cities that carry this program. We'll take a break. Back after this. 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
3: Game 4, Brewers-Dodgers, 8 Eastern. Rays-Guardians moved up to 1 o'clock this afternoon due to impending bad weather there. I love an afternoon playoff game. I know they don't want to do afternoon World Series games, but I was very fortunate because you were able to watch the entire game as opposed to, hey, I get to watch 3 innings and then you got to go to bed. Having those afternoon World Series games, going to see an afternoon World Series game, it was great. All righty, let's settle on the poll question there, Dylan.
4: So we got the Dodger one up right now. Are they done, or going to pull an 0-4 Red Sox? We also have who you got tonight, Dan? Seahawks or Broncos? That old question.
3: Well, you got a home dog here with the Broncos. Seattle hasn't been great. Sam Darnold coming back from the injury. They don't have a running game. Jackson Smith and Jigba has been incredible. He has more catches, more yards, more touchdowns than all of Denver's wide receivers combined. You don't have Patrick Surtain. Riley Moss is questionable. Tyson Hufanga. So that secondary is banged up. But when you have JSN, he's outproduced all of the Broncos' wide receivers combined. And Denver has 529 receiving yards, 3 touchdown receptions. JSN has 7 touchdown receptions, and he has 583 yards receiving.
5: Could do a lot with statistics.
6: Stat of the day. Stat of the day. Stat of the day. Stat of the day.
3: God,
5: I stepped on.
3: What are you doing?
5: I didn't realize we were doing that as a stat.
3: No,
5: of the
3: you
5: day.
3: Still. That's you raise your hand.
5: I should have raised my hand, but numbers are very deceiving.
3: I know. You know what? Why don't you run out there and run a 40-yard dash? Go out there and run a 40-yarder. Run up and down the football field. Okay. Yes, Marv.
7: So is Todd James Cook, and you're Joe Brady?
3: Yeah, I just called him out. Yeah, he just fumbled.
7: You see, sometimes it's necessary.
3: Yeah.
7: He's not new to this.
3: There he is. If you're watching on Peacock, Todd's out there. This might not go well.
4: It's a short field.
3: It is. It's 40 yards, maybe. Let me see if we get Todd running. I was going to tell him to take a lap. Wait, he's walking. Oh, no. He'll come in. I'm sure he's hurt his back or something. Yes, Paul.
8: By definition, I can't call that running.
3: It's barely walking.
8: It's like a trot, a light trot.
3: Oh, now he grabbed his hamstring.
4: Hold a hammy?
3: No way. Here he comes. You didn't even attempt to run.
5: It's a little winded there.
3: Yeah. I should have made you take a lap. And then you grab your hamstring. Yes, Marvin.
7: Are you going to make Todd take a lap during the look-in?
3: No, that's it.
5: He's trying to catch my breath here.
3: Yeah, I know. All righty. Let's see. So we got our poll question ready to go. What is the get-in cost tonight for Game 4?

0: the Dodgers, Paul?
1: It's dropped a lot. You can get in for half the price you could have for game one and two, games one and two. Right now, the best price, $78 for a single seat. That's actually less than face value. You can get into a couple different places in Dodger Stadium tonight for less than the original face value of the ticket.
0: Okay. All right. Merle in Ohio. Hey, Merle.
2: Morning, Dan and the Danettes. Long time, second time. Dan, the Dodgers down 3-0 and the Davey Roberts connection had me thinking about the Red Sox run 22 years ago when you were still doing the show on ESPN Radio with Ron or Rex or Raul Dibble, depending on what people called him each day. There was a, I don't know if Nesson did it or one of the local like Boston sports shows did a song, like a We Believe song, about that Red Sox team and the run. You guys used it repeatedly back then. I don't know that this in any way adds to the quality of this award-nominated program for me to be thinking about this morning, but I was thinking about it, so I figured I'd call in and see if you or Polly or anybody remembers that song from that 04 Red Sox run, because it's just kind of been playing in my head this morning as the Dodgers find themselves, you know, in that precarious spot. And
0: all right, I can... Marvin, I don't know if that's something you can look for. I don't remember that song.
3: Not at all.
0: Yeah. I don't remember a lot of things that happened at ESPN. Yes, Marv.
3: I know the Red Sox won more World Series, but the 04 Red Sox, do they have an 85 Bears quality to them? Like, if you were on that team, you're good in that city. 07 and the other years they won World Series, cool. But that 04 team specifically.
0: Yeah, but how they did it.
3: But that's what I'm saying.
0: It's different than the 85 Bears. The 85 Bears were favorites, overwhelming favorites.
3: But I'm just talking about going forward. You were on that 04 team just like you were on the 85 Bears team. You were good in that city. You always have a job somewhere because you were on that team. Different circumstances, obviously, but just the iconicness, if that's a word, of those two teams.
0: Yes, Paulie.
1: I have a few different songs around the 04 Red Sox. A song called Tessie by the Dropkick Murphys was their pump-up song, but I'm not finding an original fan song around that run. I'm checking.
0: Okay. All right. Thank you for the phone call, Merrill. Doug in Port Orange. Hi, Doug.
4: Hey, Dan. Hey, I was looking at the article on ESPN about Saban's coaching tree, and I think you've got quite an impressive coaching tree myself. And my humble opinion, I think we could say Ross Tucker, Chase Daniels, Pat McAfee, J.J. Watt, Ryan Leaf, Clarissa Thompson, Mike Florio, Chris Sims, Joey Votto. What say you?
0: Well, thank you, Doug. You know, we've been fortunate to have the opportunity to have this platform to have some people who've never hosted before. And then they've gone on, you know, to host their own show. But because they were talented enough. Happy for Ross Tucker. He worked hard to get to that point. Mike Florio had never hosted a show before. Mannix had never hosted a show before. And to be able to bring in, you know, whoever it is to give them that opportunity, and it's 3 hours, and this is one of those where you tell people to pace themselves when they come in. Because Florio, first time he did it, he came in, he had stacks and stacks of notes, and, you know, you want to give all that information in the first 15 minutes, and then you go, I got 2 hours and 45 minutes to go. You got to pace yourself when you're going to have a guest on, segments that you have, if you're playing an interview, maybe sound from after a game. Like, it's kind of chaos at times. Organized chaos is what it probably comes down to. Yeah, Paul.
1: I remember the first time Florio walked in for his fill-in. He had a notebook. He tried to script 3 hours because he was trying to overthink it. It looked like, you know, 20 pages of notes. And after that, now... got the rhythm.
0: David in Ohio. Hi, David. What do you have for me?
5: Yeah, Dan, yesterday on the program, you mentioned that the show was looking for a watch brand to possibly sponsor the show. I've got the perfect one for you. It's the Commander's brand watch. Not good at clock management. Shout out James in Virginia. Thank you.
0: Does the watch have a 5 on it? Yeah. Can't have that with Jaden Daniels. Yeah. We will have a watch party, I think, Sunday night. It's the Cowboys and the Packers. We'll be watching. Johnny in Green Bay. Hi, Johnny.
6: How are we doing?
0: Good.
6: You were talking about the booing part of Packers. I was at that game. And me personally, and I took it more that we were booing Matt LaFleur than anybody else.
0: Okay.
6: It wasn't particularly aimed at the players.
0: Okay, but what do you think is going to happen? Like, what do you get out of booing, Johnny?
6: It's just our dissatisfaction of it. I mean, he's blown, eight double-digit leads, seven double-digit leads out of eight games, and he gives you the same response at his pressers. I'm like at some of this point, something's got to change. You know your offensive line is not good, but you don't play bigger formations. You still go 3-4 wide. I think he finally did it against the Bears. He finally put in a couple extra tight ends and gave Love more time.
0: Johnny, good luck Sunday night against the Dallas Cowboys. Fred in West Virginia. Hi, Fred.
7: Good morning, fellas. So I'm not a coach of any kind, but I have been in management for many years, okay? And putting myself in Joe Brady's shoes, I'm just kind of considering, what else can I say? I'm tired of having the same conversations. I've brought in all the training. We've worked on his hands. We've talked about this time after time. I think it's a coach at wit's end, just trying to try something new to maybe motivate him to be better. I don't know.
0: But you don't think he's trying to not fumble?
7: It's mental, I think, for him at this point. I think he has all the skill, obviously, in the world. He's an incredible running back.
0: But now, I think it's physical. They're punching the football out. He's not Tiki Barber, where he was just fumbling. He's actually getting the ball punched out. Yeah, Paul.
1: Yeah, the same defender did it in that game. If it is a mental issue with James Cook, you would think he would not do it in front of the media.
0: Tyler in Virginia. Hi, Tyler.
8: Yes. Hi, Dan. 5'11", a not proud 320. I got a poem for Fritzy, and I'd like to read it on air.
0: Okay.
8: I call this Ode to Fritzy. Thought is the best. No one matches his wits. No guest is too big when booked by the Fritz. He sings Hall & Oates like a rock and roll star. His Marge Simpson impression is the best by far. In the city of Fritzburg, Todd reigns as the mayor. You must follow section row seats if you live there. So raise your cup of Mountain Dew. Everyone on the show, let the whole world hear loud and clear. Suck it, front row.
0: All right, I'm going to give you a bloop on that.
9: That was very nice, Tyler. Thanks.
0: Yeah. I don't know if Todd deserved that.
10: Nah, that was way overhyped, but I appreciate the sentiment.
0: Greg in Phoenix. Hi, Greg. What do you have for me?
11: Morning, Dan and guys. 5'10", 185. And despite the numbers, I do have a six-pack. I just don't have those little plastic rings that keep it all together. So I'm working on it. Booing. I'm not a booer by nature, but the most at best irritating was a Laker playoff game in the early 70s against the Bucks. And by then, Oscar was on the Bucks. And this was at the Forum. And, of course, Kareem gets a big cheer because he's an L.A. guy. And then they introduced Oscar Robertson. I was there with my two high school buddies. And they boo him. And we all looked at each other like, how can you boo Oscar Robertson? And it was just amazing. I still can't believe it to this day.
0: And it's interesting with Oscar Robertson, because on most of your top 10 list, Oscar Robertson is included. I'm going to guess 99% of the people who are voting on these or they have their own list never saw Oscar play. You might have seen him in 1970 with Lou Alcindor, but he played for the Cincinnati Royals. They weren't on national TV. They weren't in the playoffs. Oscar was an unbelievable player. But of all the great players, there's probably less game footage of Oscar than there is of any other player that might be in the top 15 or top 20 of all time. Yes, Marvin.
3: ABA Julius Erving, maybe?
0: Yeah, but that he made up for that when he got to the NBA. But yeah, when he was the best player on the planet, when he was in the ABA, But he played for champion. He played for titles, though. You had video of him playing in these games, big games. Yes, Paul.
1: Yeah, Oscar retired in 1974. There's that group of athletes that 60s, 70s, they missed the NBA TV era by a few years.
0: But Jerry West, there's a lot of game footage of Jerry West. But they were playing in the NBA Finals just about every year, every other year. Even Bill Russell. I mean, there's a lot of footage of Wilt. But Oscar is the one player that he might have been even better in college when he was at Cincinnati. Now, they didn't win a national championship when he was there, but not because of him. He was dominating. Him and Jerry West, very similar, but there's a lot of footage of Jerry West playing. Very, very, very little. And even the footage that you have when Oscar was playing with the Bucks and they won a title, that wasn't the athletic Oscar Robertson. That was a guy who was like Quinn Buckner, you know? Just... No, I mean built-wise.
3: Oh.
0: Built-wise, yeah. But Oscar wasn't, you know, taking over games back then. But he didn't need to. He had Lou Alcindor. Yep, Paul.
1: I'd never looked this up before. Oscar Robertson's first year at Cincinnati, 57-58. He averaged 35 points per game, 15 rebounds, and 7 assists.
0: Yeah.
1: First team All-American.
0: Yeah. Yes, Todd.
10: I know a sporting event in a stadium or arena is different than any other place of business. But one of the other calls was trying to make an analogy to, like, you know, place of business. So imagine being in a conference with your fellow workers and, like, Mary, you know, month over month, the sales were like this and the sales have just regressed. And then everyone decided to boo her in this room. How could that possibly be a thing that could happen?
0: I don't know. Once again, that's a little too personal, where you have 10 people booing one person as opposed to 75,000 and you're kind of booing the collective there. But I get what you're saying.
10: It would be kind of awkward. It's like, come on, April you sold this, and look at May and June. What's going on, Mary? Everybody, let's hear it. Boo, Mary.
0: How about if you screw up and we boo you?
10: I've deserved to be booed many, many times, so I would have to prepare myself for that.
0: Yeah.
10: But I'm very sensitive, and I would be upset for several weeks.
0: Yes. Yes, Dylan.
12: Comics will talk about that a lot. They're like, imagine if I came to your job and just sat there and heckled you the entire time.
0: Yeah, but that's part of the landscape when you do stand-up comedy.
12: Yes.
0: Like, you know, going in, you know, sometimes you have a friendly audience, sometimes you don't. And sometimes somebody may say something to you. Or when the comedian engages with you, now you're bringing about that heckling. Yes, Pauline.
1: One of my top three pet peeves in life are people who heckle during comedy shows. You're there to watch, sit, listen, laugh, or don't. Don't make it about yourself. Really bothers.
12: Yep.
0: Yeah.
1: Top three, pet peeve.
0: Top three?
1: Yes.
0: Wow.
1: Worse than traffic.
0: Yes, Todd.
10: That's why you could see booing being kind of ridiculous. If they do something good, cheer, and keep quiet if they don't, as opposed to booing. Either have something positive to say. Remember, your parents would say that? If you don't have anything nice to say, don't say it at all. That can go to booing. Cheer or be quiet.
1: I just hijacked my pet peeve.
0: You are the most negative person I've ever met,
10: it's
0: Todd.
10: It's a weird take that I'm having right
0: now. It is.
10: It goes against everything I believe in.
0: I've never seen somebody, it could be a sunny day, it could be beautiful, it could be a meat Friday, and you'll find something wrong with it. You know?
10: You're predicting rain over the weekend.
0: No, you'd be like, I could probably get a sunburn here. You think I could get skin cancer?
10: A dermatologist said I should be wearing more sunblock.
0: You should, yes. You probably should. On your head? Yes, absolutely.
10: It's the cream, not the spray, she told me. I just went last month. You really need to be, you have a tan on your back. You should be putting a cream on the sprays. You don't want to breathe that in. The sprays don't really block the sun that much.
0: Yes, Dylan.
12: I have crossed over to the point where if I'm out in the sun a lot, this one part of the top of my head will actually hurt. And I was like, that's so weird. And then I was like, oh, there's enough hair not there now where actually that one spot will get burned.
0: Yeah, you got that bald spot.
12: Yeah.
0: Yep. Yep. Yeah. They got to fix that.
12: Turkey.
0: Yeah.
12: Turkey, baby.
0: Yes. Yes, Tom.
10: Can we heckle you at random times throughout the rest of the show? Like while you're in the middle of a thought? Say something interesting, host boy. Like something like that. Or that you wouldn't like that.
0: Let's
10: we could try.
0: Boo.
10: We try. Boo.
0: Boo.
10: Let's try it. Say something.
0: Boo.
10: Say something about the Dodgers. I'll show you how it works.
0: How about I take...
10: That's not interesting. Come on. You're better than that, Dan. You read that in the LA Times. Don't just regurgitate what you read.
0: We take a break.
10: Come on. Have your own thoughts.
0: Play of the day is next. Hear the difference. 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
5: The 1-0 pitch, and this is driven to right. Back. Two. Back. Tucker barely moving. And the SoCal boys on this Brewers roster getting it done against the Dodgers here in the seventh.
6: Mitchell and Bowers back-to-back homers in the seventh. 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Jeremy in Ohio. Hi, Jeremy. What do you have for me today?
7: Hey, first of all, Dan, I think everything that comes out of Todd's mouth sounds like heckling, but that's just a personal opinion. And second, all the running backs are getting the ball punched at him. I know James Cook is fumbling more. Have we looked at his draft stats? Are his hands possibly smaller than Marvin's?
6: Wow. Paulie, James Cook, hand size?
8: On it.
6: Okay. I did have a scout say to me, he goes, why don't they measure the length of players' fingers? Especially if you're a quarterback or a wide receiver. We measure hands, but you can have a large palm, but you could have short fingers. Don't you want longer fingers there for your quarterback and certainly your wide receiver? Yes, Paul?
8: You have a whole new category, the short palm?
6: Big palm, short fingers.
8: Right.
6: Or small palm, long fingers.
8: They measure at the combine from the tip of your pinky to the tip of your thumb, and you can spread it as far as you can. So being big palmed would be a benefit. Never said that on radio.
6: Yeah.
8: James Cook.
6: Todd, a big palm guy.
9: I have a big palm guy.
8: But again, a lot of use.
9: Told you that in confidence, but that's
6: your birthday.
8: A lot of use.
6: Yes, Dylan.
10: So would you measure every finger? Like, what if you have a long forefinger, but they're like his ring finger is really in the one percentile?
6: I mean, I'm kind of joking about this.
10: Well, it's like a TV. You know, you measure a TV diagonally as opposed to across, even though that seems like it would make more sense.
6: Yes, Paul.
8: James Cook at the combine, 5'11", 199, hand size 9 3/8. Yeah. Now, for a quarterback, that'd be a red flag. I don't know if that's bad for a running back.
6: Yes, Marvin.
9: We should have a Hall of Fame exhibit for Peanut Tillman. Because this is what it boils down to. Because it's not like they're just tackling him and the ball is just coming out of nowhere. People are specifically punching at the football. Fred Warner's become a master at that. And it's all because of what Peanut Tillman did, 20 years ago?
6: Yeah, Paul.
8: He was a good player. He made a few Pro Bowls, but he's not in danger of going to the Hall of Fame. Is there another athlete that has, I guess, a move that's more famous than them? Or they got famous for? Any sport. I'm trying to think, is there a play in basketball that Kareem's hook shot, but he was always great himself. But Kareem's hook shot would be the most branded move of all time.
6: You got one, Marvin?
9: I'm thinking.
6: Yeah. Jeremy in Alabama. I have to give that some thought. Hey, Jeremy, what do you have for me today?
11: Hey, Dan, I got two things for you because I got one sweet thing and one, not so sweet thing for Todd this morning. My daughter is 2 years old, about to be three, and we're driving down the road. And she says her first cuss word this morning after Todd said, "What the hell?" My daughter then proceeds to say, "What the hell?" out of the back seat.
9: No, you happy? Don't want that. It feels terrible.
6: You happy, Todd?
9: Can I get a redo? What the heck? Yeah, that's
6: why. Don't you apologize to Jeremy?
9: I apologize, but I don't want to say something that's going to make children use poor language. That's on me.
6: Now she's going to go to daycare, and then she's going to say, "What the bleep?" And then all of a sudden she's going to get trouble. Then the parents have to come in, and then they have to talk, and what kind of language at home.
9: And you know how kids are. Once you tell them not to do something, that's what they do, because you tell them not to. So they'll say 1,000 times because they're not.
6: Yes, Marvin.
9: I have a move. The Sham God. The crossover?
6: Oh, okay.
9: Kobe, Manu, Kyrie, they've all used that move from God Sham God.
6: Well, Harden's got the step back that he created.

0: Ginobili gets credit for the Euro step, but that might have been Šarūnas Marcelionis, in my opinion, before him. Yeah, Marv.
1: The Smitty? Steve Smith used to have that in and out move. If you YouTube it, you'll know exactly what I'm talking about.
0: Okay. All right. 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At least I think we're going to have two more to go. 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
10: The Seattle Sounders' run of wins came to an end last night. FC Dallas beat Seattle 1-0 in Frisco, Texas, ending the Sounders' four-match win streak and an unbeaten run that reached 9. And the Seahawks will look to rebound from a loss on Sunday night on Thursday Night Football tonight as a matchup against the Denver Broncos. Coverage starts at 4:30 p.m. right here on KPUG. In local news, general election ballots are now out in Whatcom County. The auditor's office mailed the ballots and opened drop boxes yesterday for the November 3rd election. Ballots are due in an official drop box by 8 p.m. on November 3rd or must be postmarked by Election Day. And reported overdoses continue to trend down here in Whatcom County. Dispatch calls for overdoses have fallen by 26% through September of this year compared to the same period in 2025. In your local weather forecast, we'll see sunny skies in Bellingham today. High of 67 degrees. Overnight tonight, partly cloudy with low around 48.
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2: They turn this around by benching Ohtani.
3: Oh, God, no!
2: And then I think that possibly ends the era with Shohei Ohtani in Los Angeles. I think it's the beginning of the end. It's an odd thing to say. I know I'm seeing so far into the future, but if you're that player and you're being told, we don't trust you, we're going to hand this off to somebody else if you have a stretch of time where you're not going well, even though you're fighting through an injury, I see this series going seven, but it's going to be dependent on Shohei Ohtani doing his thing and doing Shohei Ohtani things.
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0: It's hour two on this Thursday. Dan and the Danettes, Dan Patrick Show. Brady Quinn on loan from Fox Sports will join us coming up in about 20 minutes from now. Mark Schlereth won some Super Bowls with the Broncos. He's now an analyst for Fox. He'll join us a little bit later on as well. The big news last night is Milwaukee. I said you got to treat game three like it's a must-win situation, because you don't want the Dodgers to kind of eke out a game, win a game maybe they weren't supposed to, maybe get a fluke here, something that falls their way. Now all of a sudden they're back in this and with that pitching staff. It did not happen. Once again, runners in scoring position. The Dodgers have been historically bad. And Milwaukee, they had back-to-back home runs in the seventh inning. I thought this was going to be a game the Dodgers won 2-1. I thought that that's where we were headed. Blake Snell pitching well, and then turn it over to the bullpen, and maybe this is a game where, okay, the Dodgers' offense didn't come alive. Well, it didn't come alive. And give credit to, once again, that Milwaukee pitching staff. They're the other pitching staff in this series, and ended up winning that game with a couple of home runs in the seventh. They win 6-2. They're up 3-0. You have game four tonight at 8 Eastern. The Rays and Guardians switched to 1 o'clock this afternoon due to inclement weather on the way to Cleveland. We say good morning. If you're watching the program, thank you for downloading the app, Peacock app, or NBC Sports Now. And stat of the day is always brought to you by Panini America, the official trading cards of the Dan Patrick Show. Sunday night, football night, Lambeau Field. It's the Cowboys, the Packers, and they renew their great rivalry in primetime. Sunday night football live on NBC and Peacock. We will be having a viewing party on Sunday night with the usual cast. You can watch us watch the Packers and the Cowboys. Shea and Irving, also Dylan, Big Day Ray, Marv, a lot of the backroom guys as well. We have a great night. The gambling podcast, the latest episode, will be available later on today. 877-3DP Show. Operator Tyler sitting by. He'll take your phone calls. Dylan, let's recap the poll question from hour one.
4: Alrighty, the Dodgers are done, are going to pull an 0-4 Red Sox. 49% say they are done.
0: Mm-hmm.
4: And then, who do you got tonight? Seahawks or Broncos? 75% are saying the Seahawks, Todd.
0: I'm looking at the numbers here. I don't know if this means anything, but since the start of 2024, the Broncos have gone 16-3 at home. Second best record in the NFL. Seattle, meanwhile, 16-3.

Back to baseball and Milwaukee's Jackson Churio. I mentioned that he's having an Andruw Jones kind of breakout because he was, what, around 22, 23 years of age, and he had that breakout in the playoffs in the World Series. Jackson Churio has 18 career postseason RBIs. That's the most in history for a player before the age of 23. He has 18 career postseason RBIs in 19 games. Andruw Jones had the record of 17. He needed 45 games to do that.

0: And I felt for Joe Davis. He's the play-by-play guy last night. You kind of want to settle in. You want to get the whole landscape here. Here we are. It's a beautiful late afternoon, ready to go. And then this happened.
1: Division series start and get the Dodgers back into this series. Off we go with Jack, with Churio hitting a ball the other way. That carries over the wall and gone. First pitch ambush from Churio. And a 1-0 lead for Milwaukee like that.
0: Wow. Didn't even get to kind of have his back against the seat, like settling in here a little bit. It was gone. Yeah, Paulie.
2: I was in the same boat. I was just getting settled. I look at the graphic on the screen. I'm like, home run. They're not playing already, are they? Let's get my beer.
0: Yes, Dylan.
3: He didn't even have time to say his full name. He goes, and Jack Churio.
0: Dave Roberts, Dodger manager, talking about leaving all these runners in scoring position.
4: The Dodgers are 1-for-14 with runners in scoring position in the series. What's been going on there?
5: Yeah, we're just not getting hits, getting timely hits. I thought the Will ball, you know, it was a big hit for us. A lot of momentum, hoping it hit a homer, but. Yeah, we're just not getting those timely hits. And we've had some opportunities with guys on base, but can't get that hit.
0: It's tough. And you got the names to be able to do it. But I'm going to go back to giving the Brewers pitching staff credit. And also, what you saw on one of the home runs last night, I think it was Bauer who was in an 11-pitch at-bat. And this is in the seventh inning. So you got Blake Snell, who settled down pitching great, and Jake Bowers saw 10 pitches. He hit the 11th for a go-ahead home run. That's the longest postseason plate appearance resulting in a go-ahead home run since Jason Wirth. This is back in 2012. But those working the count, getting those 8, 9, 10 pitch at-bats, I mean, that's where you start to see the frustration for the Dodgers, because you're trying to get these guys out and they're just fouling off, and then they're waiting, and then they capitalized. All right, poll question for hour two. Dylan, what are you thinking of?
3: Well, we have a couple, Dan. This is actually somewhat of a personal one, but yesterday I received a number of tweets pointing out that I had something in my left nostril for the entire first hour. Now, the poll question being, if you see a friend or colleague has something in their nose, would you be a good dude and tell them so they can get rid of it? Yes or no?
0: Okay, are we bad that we didn't tell you? Because I didn't see it. I didn't notice it.
3: I was going to call out all four of you guys, to be honest.
0: Yeah, I did not notice. Did anybody notice that Dylan had a bat in the cave? Yes, Todd.
6: I did not notice that. I know he had like some cheese doodle stuff in the furry of his beard, which I
3: didn't tell me that either.
0: Yes, Paul.
2: I think I would give him the little brushed nose thing quietly so he would know to check it. Mm. But also, we're on TV, and that could be good content. Once Mike Florio came in, and he had a new pair of jeans on that still had the sticker on back, 3332, and I did not tell him until after the show.
0: That's good content, though. This will give you an idea of the kind of guys I grew up with. One of my friends, he wanted to go talk to this woman in high school. And he had a big crush on her. And he's talking to us. It's me and it's two other guys.

0: cousin's wife says, dude, you got a booger in your nose. And I go, oh, my God. I just went, I'm going door to door here with, oh, well, there's Pam Anderson. There is Justin Timberlake. There's Brad Pitt. Hey, guys, how are you? None of them knew who I was, but I was like, yeah, all right. Yes, Dylan.
1: That's way better than if Brad Pitt pointed out. That would be crushing.
0: If Pam Anderson did, that might be crushing.
1: Both, yeah.
0: Yeah. Yes, Todd.
2: It's not an ideal situation,
0: okay,
2: for
0: right.
2: sure.
0: You are the Burger King. Yes, Paul.
3: Going back to your friend and the bros and the girl Lois, I think that's bad brosmanship. I don't think you...
0: Oh, no, it was meant to be bad brosmanship.
3: I know, but I don't think you do that when someone's trying to talk to a girl. I think that's bad sabotage.
0: Yeah, but this is what I grew up with. This is the kind of sense of humor. I had two friends who went to college, and they had a booger bowl in their room.
1: That's horrifying.
0: Yes. See, that's the kind of stuff that I grew up with.
1: Booger bowl?
0: Yeah. Yes. That is troubling, though. And what's wrong, Marvin?
4: I'm refusing to listen.
0: Oh, you are? Okay. I apologize for that. Too much information. Yes, Todd?
2: You should pick your friends a
0: okay.
2: little better.
0: Okay. All right. Trip in Vegas. Hi, Trip. What do you have for me today?
5: Hey, good morning, DP. Always good to speak with y'all. I think I had a good example for Todd about how negative he is. It could be raining $100 bills, and Todd would be complaining that his all were bent or had a crease in them. Y'all have a good day.
0: Come back.
6: Dan, greetings. Hey, quick respect out to Chris from Syracuse, legend. Hey, listen, Dan, I got to tell you, I am pro-booing. If we just booed, the world would be a better place. No more expletives, no more any, just boo. And if Shay could just boo on Sunday, that would be a miracle. Okay, go Rays, raise up. We can do this.
0: Thank you, Colonel. Sean and
7: our boy Todd is rallying from his bad first inning. Seems to do better here in the second inning. However, I think we can all identify with our friend in Alabama, Jeremy, because Todd causes us all to have four-letter words every single morning. But real quickly, Dan, on a serious note, there's a phrase in broadcasting, you never know when your last show is, and Chris in Syracuse always treated every call like that, and what you guys did last Friday gave him the proper send-off. From Paulie to Andrew to you, thank you all.
0: Thank you, Sean. Yeah, out of nowhere. And still trying to make sense of it. I don't know if you can ever make sense of anything and how healthy somebody was and where they were in life. Although Chris in Syracuse did call up and say to Tyler, hey, you won't be hearing from me for a little while. Now, I didn't think anything of it, because Chris has disappeared to do other things. He was taking care of his family, working at a nursing home, we were told, and, you know, he took a long stretch off because he was taking care of his parents. Didn't think anything of that. But Tyler and I were talking about that yesterday, that when somebody says something, you don't know what it really means. Hey, I'm going to be out of pocket. You won't hear from me for a couple of weeks. And that's the last time that he called in. Brett in Utah. Hi, Brett. What do you have for me today?
8: Good morning, Dan. Thanks for taking our call. My son and I are 3 hours into an 8-hour road trip on our way to the Broncos game. This is I've called in a few times. It's my son's first time, so I'm going to let him ask a question.
9: Hey, guys. I'm Zach, 5'11", 160. I'm just wondering what your guys' opinion is on Bo Nix, whether his ankle's healthy or if he just needs to get his confidence back or if maybe he needs to take a big hit tonight and realize that he's okay and

0: I'm also wondering if Fritz is going to be there and what he thinks is going to happen tonight.
1: Yeah, Todd won't be there. You're looking at maybe a Carolina game?
2: I was thinking about maybe going Broncos are going to be at Carolina Sunday, November 8th. And since I have a daughter that goes to Wake Forest, maybe you make a weekend out of that and visit the daughter and see the Broncos-Panthers game. But what they have to stop doing is throwing the ball sideways and doing laterals and on third and seven, having someone do a three-yard out pattern where the receiver has to catch the ball, then still run for 4 yards. Just punt on third down if you're not going to make a legitimate effort to get the first down.
1: I don't think they're going to do that. Bo Nix, if you're averaging 7 yards rushing and in the two previous years you're averaging 25 and 21 yards, you got to give the element of surprise or that I can take off and run. We've seen this with Drake May. And I noticed that in the first couple of games. I thought that he was in his head. He was kind of guiding the ball, didn't want to make a mistake. But beat the team in another way. Use your legs. And he's certainly capable of doing that. I just don't know how healthy Bo Nix and that ankle is. And that would probably go into the play calling for Sean Payton. Yes, Paul.
3: Yeah, there's certain quarterbacks that they get to a certain point in their career and they just cut back the running. Jalen Hurts stands out. We talked about it last week. That was a big threat of his for a long time.
1: Yeah, you got Hurts, Lamar Jackson, Patrick Mahomes. They all eventually slow down. They all eventually go, I don't want to get hit anymore. Now, Josh Allen might be like wire to wire. Hey, I came in this way. I'm going to leave this way. But I go back to RG3, might be the fastest quarterback who's ever played in the NFL. They'll catch you eventually. I don't care how fast you are. They'll catch you. And then all of a sudden, RG3 was not the same. He took two brutal hits. I think Haloti Ngata got him, and the Falcons had a linebacker, Witherspoon maybe, popped him. That's the fastest guy who maybe played the position. Yes, Marvin.
4: Even Michael Vick with the Eagles, he started just throwing the ball. Where's DeSean Jackson?
1: Yes.
4: I'm throwing it that way.
1: Yes. Yes, Dylan.
5: I'd say even Dak, too. I mean, he obviously probably mainly because of injury, but Dak used to move around a lot more than he does these days.
1: Well, if you saw him in college,
5: yeah,
1: that it felt like he was a Tebow-like, that he could run and throw. You get to Dallas, I mean, he's a good pocket passer, really good pocket passer. And you got those weapons. The only thing I want is... If you're going to have your guy move around a little bit, are you just avoiding the rush? You don't have to move. You don't have to, run 10 yards downfield, but giving your offensive line time, giving your receivers time as well. Yes, Marv?
4: Michael Penix also.
1: That was a couple of hosts or analysts. They just went with, well, the quarterback's black. He's got to be able to run.
4: I was like, are you serious? Michael Penix walks like Lieutenant Dan when he got his new legs. What do you mean run?
5: Ever heard of Donovan McNabb?
1: You're going, you got to watch the guy play if you're going to give me an opinion on this. Watch him at Indiana or Washington. He doesn't beat you with his legs. Hey, it's a black quarterback. I'll bet he can run. Yes, Paul.
3: Michael Penix was in college for 6 years, and he played for 6 years. He ran for a total of 250 yards in 6 years. He rarely ran.
1: Lieutenant Dan.
4: Yes.
1: Lieutenant Dan.
4: You got new legs.
1: Did you like that movie?
4: Yes, but Jenny is the worst
1: Jenny
4: villain.
1: Jenny was bad.
4: She was the worst villain in the history of cinema.
1: The hottest villain, but Jenny was bad for Forrest Gump. I mean, I was Team Jenny for a while, and then I go, man, what is wrong with you?
4: Come back and ask for Forrest after he became a millionaire.
1: Oh, I know.
4: Oh, this is your son. My son?
1: Yeah.
4: He got a daddy named Forrest, too?
1: Lieutenant Dan? Yeah, Paulie?
3: What's a prenup?
1: What's a side piece? How about we take a break here? Brady Quinn, he will join us coming up next here, Dan Patrick Show.

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0: Brady Quinn and Fox Big Noon Kickoff Crew. They'll be in Bloomington on Saturday. It'll be Ohio State and Indiana. Big Noon Kickoff. Also, you can listen on Two Pros and a Cup of Joe, the show that precedes ours on Fox Sports Radio. Former Notre Dame quarterback. Did booing ever help you as a player?
1: Yeah, I think it can lead to, you know, motivation. You know, I think there's a feeling sometimes too when, like, you know, your back's against the wall. You know, it's you against the world. There's an element of like proving people wrong, proving doubters wrong. It's never a good feeling, especially if you're at home or, you know, you expect it in a hostile environment. So I think that's when booing gets to you the most, is when you're at home and you're expecting your fans, everyone to be behind you. And then it kind of catches you a little bit off guard. But no, I mean, I think booing can be a motivational thing for most guys, hopefully.
0: Yeah, I didn't understand. Like the Dodger fans, some Dodger fans were booing last night. And I just don't know what happens to the athlete when he hears that, if he hears that. And it's, I mean, a loyal fan base, you're the biggest game in town. And yes, you are down 3-0, but I don't know if booing goes, oh man, all right, now something clicked. Now we're gonna try to play harder.
1: Let's put it in context. We're talking about baseball here, so it's a little bit different because you've got a series that you're working through as opposed to kind of a single game scenario in football, which is, I thought, maybe what you were more alluding to. I love to see it from the Dodgers fans because they're expected to win every year because they pay everyone more than anyone else pretty much every year. So I can understand they want to get their money's worth. They're not meeting their expectations, and it's, I would say, maybe a bit surprising for some people. I'm not sure how you saw this series, but I just love to see the passion of a fan one way or another, okay, either cheering or booing in this case, but especially for the West Coast. You know, they got so many other things they could do. And go to the beach, you know, and go up hiking or something. I mean, they can go to a nice restaurant or go see a movie or bump into a movie star. It's like, I don't always feel the passion for sports by a lot of the West Coast. So I'm excited when I see that from them.
0: What do you make of Indiana at home as an underdog to Ohio State?
1: Well, I think it says a lot about Ohio State, who we probably all look at as the best team in the country, at least I do, with the exception of one quarter of football on the road versus Texas. It's no disrespect to Georgia or any of the other teams towards the top. I feel like that team, when they're playing at their best, it is the best team in the country. They have the best player in the country in Jeremiah Smith, and it feels like he's somewhat unstoppable. I mean, this guy burst on the scene as a freshman, Dan, and I can't recall or think of another player outside of, I compared him when he was a freshman to LeBron because that's what he looked like to me as a high school football player for Chaminade Madonna down in Miami. And I think he's been every bit of that. Like, he's been every bit of that guy who, when he walked on campus with the anticipation that he had coming with him, he met the expectations and has exceeded them in every single way. Like, the only thing left for him at this point is to go win another national championship, something he's already done or been a part of, and then try to win the Heisman Trophy. And there's no slam dunk on that, obviously, because this game is going to play a big piece of that as far as those Heisman moments we always talk about and his performance. So I think it's in large part because of that. And I think the other caveat to me saying this is, it's because of people like you, Dan. I don't think you've bought into Indiana yet. I don't think you fully bought in to Kurt Cignetti and what he's brought. So I think that there's the masses still haven't bought into this idea that a team that was so bad for so long can turn this thing around in 2 years' time, going into year three, and be one of the best teams in college football.
0: Wait a minute.
1: I blame you.
0: Who's doing your research? I'm all in on Indiana. I think it's one of the greatest college sports stories of all time. I think it's one of the best stories. But it continues.
1: Are we ready to say, by the way, Fritzy is the one that fed me all these stats and quotes and everything from you. So I don't know what's
0: going
1: on here.
0: What are you doing behind my back?
2: Terrible. I'm a terrible person.
0: Dang. Yeah, I think that's interesting, though, Indiana at home. And they haven't looked great this year. And they're still trying to figure out, you know, when they were, what, Hoover, they were saying, oh, he could be better than Mendoza. I'm like, hold on here. Right?
1: He's been really good so far.
0: Is he better than Mendoza?
1: I would say he started off the season better than Mendoza did. Now, he hasn't had that huge game like versus Illinois, but if you actually go back to their old Dominion game last season and even some of their earlier games, he didn't pick up this offense, you know, quite as fluidly as I think Hoover has.
0: Okay.
1: Obviously, Hoover came in with more production, more experience. It was a little bit expected. And quite frankly, he is a perfect fit for Mike Shanahan and Kurt Cignetti's offense. The way he's able to spit the ball out of his hand quickly in the RPO game, there's no one who's been more accurate, been better distributing the football under 2.5 seconds per snap. And then you look at the downfield passing game, which that takes time to develop chemistry. But for the most part, like, he's been really good with Charlie Becker, as well as Nick Marsh, who had a number of big plays last week versus Nebraska. I think part of the perception with them is this: they haven't really played anyone with the exception of what we saw last week on the road versus Nebraska. That to me was a bigger challenge than people probably understand. I think this Nebraska team is in contention for maybe saying, hey, they're that third best team in the Big Ten this year. They've got a lot to prove, but they've come a long way, I think, to be able to contend with a team like that where they kind of had the game won, if not for a few critical plays.
0: Okay, have you fallen in love with another quarterback? Because last year you were all in on C.J. Carr was the best quarterback in the country. Who's the best quarterback in the country, Brady Quinn?
1: I still love C.J., but I think Keelan Russell is making a case for a guy that right now, again, not draft eligible after this year, but you just watch his tape. You watch his ability not only to make throws from the pocket, outside the pocket, but just in his first year starting within the offense. I mean, he plays, you know, wise beyond his years. So I'm extremely excited about him. Kamario Taylor is another player who I've got my eye on. Again, not draft eligible after this year. We'll have to wait for a couple of years. But that is your 1-2, you know, look prospects as far as in the 2028 draft, and two guys that a lot of NFL scouts and talent evaluators have to do a lot of homework on over the next couple of years.
0: What advice would you give Arch Manning about possibly coming back to Texas another year?
1: I would say to him that make sure he makes a decision that doesn't sacrifice what he wants most for what he wants right now. And only he knows what's in his heart as far as his goals and his ambitions during his time with his college experience. Like, you only do it once. I mean, unless things really change here in the future, Dan, I don't think you're going to be able to go back. I know some guys tried to go back to college with everything that happened this offseason, but you get this opportunity to live this life of a college quarterback at the University of Texas once. And so make sure you've exhausted and really truly feel like you're done before you move on to the next level. And I know that's probably not the answer people want, because everyone wants it to be about what we're seeing on tape or on the field. But there's a lot of other things that play a factor into that. And I think for me, like, I came back my senior year because I wanted to get my degree. I wanted to try to win a national championship. I came in with a bunch of guys that I loved that were in my class. And so I wanted another crack, another opportunity at accomplishing those goals together.
0: He's Brady Quinn. He'll be in Bloomington coming up Saturday. It's Ohio State at number 5, Indiana. Have you ever been in the huddle similar to what happened with the Commanders? I was listening to you and Lamar talking about this, but you have the game. And I don't understand that disconnect between the sidelines to getting in the huddle to getting up and calling the play. Help me, as a quarterback, understand that.
1: I can't help you understand what happened, because, you know, I was trained, most quarterbacks are trained to be very aware of the situation with the clock, how many timeouts, what our objective is in that specific moment, that critical play. And so I can only come up with ideas as to, you know, there being a miscommunication as to what he was asked to do in that play or what he was asked to do after the snap of the football that then caused him to, in the moment, I don't know, panic or become forgetful. It's literally inexplicable. It really is. I mean, I said this on our radio show. Like, I helped out coaching an eighth grade football team this year. If my little eighth grade quarterback, Colt, if he couldn't understand that we have, you know, 14 seconds, no timeouts, or 13, whatever it was, and you can't afford to be tackled in bounds, this ball has to go out of bounds or has to be incomplete. I would be beside myself. I mean, that's at an eighth grade level, let alone a professional football player. So I don't have answers for you on that. It was one of the most confusing things I've witnessed in a while. Knowing Dan Quinn, having been around him back in 2013, he is one of the more detail-oriented coaches that I've been a part to. That Seattle Seahawks team was really, really unique. We did an offseason study with Russ and with Carl Smith Tater, our quarterback coach, and we were so prepared, Dan, for like, hey, we've got 32 seconds, one timeout. How many plays can we run? What are we thinking here? We have 17 seconds, no timeouts. Can we get two plays off, one play? How are we doing? Like, where does the ball need to go? We rep that in the offseason, OTAs, minicamp, into training camp, every single week. Like, talked about it every week, had cutups every week, because the margins in the NFL are so slim that it comes down to those critical situations, how you handle the clock. So, no, I don't have any explanation for that.
0: And I don't know if this is like basketball, but when you get in the huddle, everybody knows. We don't have any timeouts. Everybody is reminding everybody. I don't know if that happens in an NFL huddle on the sidelines. No. When you call in the play, I would imagine you're saying, whatever the play is, again, no timeouts. You have to spike the ball. Like, I just can't imagine. And I know Dan Quinn is covering, you know, for Jaden Daniels here. I understand that. But, man, I'd love to know the backstory on this.
1: I mean, even your center is usually responsible for giving you the down and distance, like the situation, right? So they're always on top of that. But as a quarterback, you're echoing when you get the play call on your helmet, oftentimes what the OC is saying or the play caller is saying. And typically you're saying to them like, hey, get out of bounds. Or if you're going to get tackled, just knock the ball down. Don't even catch it. If you're trying to throw it within the field of play or something happens, you know, there's oftentimes you have those conversations. Like, you'll get into a scenario where, you know, quarterbacks in their greatest form of training is, I'm getting pressure all of a sudden, I'm getting flushed out of the pocket, I'm trying to dub it down to someone who's open in the back. Well, in a 2 minute situation, if you're only going to get 5 yards, it's probably not worth it. You'd rather bat the ball down or have the running back not catch it. And sometimes quarterbacks, their natural instinct is like, oh no, he's open, I'm going to get sacked, let me dump it down quick. And really, you just want to burn it at his feet. And so even those scenarios, like, running backs will know at that point in time, it's smarter just to bat the ball down if they can't get out of bounds or they know there's a defender right on them. There's no answer to that.
0: I know it's after 5 weeks, but the report came out the Cowboys had a player-only meeting. I always get nervous when I hear player-only meeting this early in the season. What do you take from that?
1: Well, are you saying that the guys underneath you haven't had a players-only meeting without you, Dan? Is that what you're saying? You've never experienced that before?
0: Have you guys had a Danette-only meeting, Paulie?
2: Not this early in the season.
0: Okay, yeah. Usually later in the season.
1: So it's happened, though. It's happened is what you're trying to tell me.
0: Yeah, when we know we're not going to win a sports Emmy, then they get together, regroup, and then we go into the offseason. Okay. Let's say you're a Cowboy fan.
1: Let me just say this.
0: Okay.
1: The players only meeting, and I know Mike Tomlin's had a clip that's gone viral, but he speaks to a lot of truth in it, because what's taken place is, if you remove the coaches from the room because you need to have a players only meeting, what you're actually really, really saying is, we don't trust the coaches. We don't either trust that the scheme they're putting us in, the position they're putting us in, or we don't trust them to be able to say what we really want and need to say amongst ourselves. And so you're creating a division and a line. And that's what gets really, really tough for the Cowboys coaching staff is you've now got to deal with the fact that, at least in particular on defense, there's some guys who don't trust Christian Parker. And it's tough to overcome. It's early, but to have that sort of meeting this early, it goes to show you, one, the expectations they have, and I think what they thought they'd be doing this year, which they haven't met. There's a lot of time left. That division to me is wide open. So it feels like they're almost hitting the panic button a bit. But there's also a sense of urgency with it. But I think the biggest thing moving forward is, if they've lost trust in their defensive coordinator, in their coach, in what he's doing out there, you know, are they going to follow the coaching points and the scheme he's giving them? Or do they go rogue? Do they start calling some audibles out there, kind of doing what they want or doing what they think is best? That can create a disaster. So it's definitely something to monitor moving forward. It's never a good sign. Like, you don't ever hear of a team saying, hey, we had a players-only meeting because we're undefeated right now. And, you know, we feel like this thing's not going the right direction.
0: If you had a passing contest, you, Matt Leiner, and Joel Klatt.
1: Yeah.
0: Who would win that?
1: Me, easily. I mean, one, Matt's a lefty, so you can't really include him. And I'd definitely put myself into consideration over Klatt, so.
0: Okay. So Leiner has no – He wouldn't be a
1: fighter. Well, he's a lefty. It's just, it looks different. Comes out of the wrong way. I mean, maybe if we made us all throw left-handed.
0: But do left-handers throw hard?
1: Yeah, they can. Michael Vick had cannon.
0: Yeah.
1: Absolute cannon. So that's one, but.
0: But, you know, these other left-handers, it just feels like they, even left-handed pitchers for the most part, they're like, they just don't throw as hard as right-handers.
1: Wasn't Randy Johnson a lefty?
0: I know, but I'm saying that left-handers, they're always
1: Come
0: a crafty.
1: On, the big unit?
0: No, they're crafty lefties. There's no crafty righties. They always called him a crafty lefty.
1: Greg Maddux is a crafty
0: one
1: righty.
0: One guy. How many? What happened to you? What just went? Something. Okay.
1: And you're speaking of generalizations here. I'm just saying, like, you know, I understand what you're saying.
0: I obviously know about Randy Johnson and Greg Maddux.
1: I'm just saying, the big unit. Come on. He threw heat all day. I think he killed a bird one time.
0: I'm going to. Let's boo Brady Quinn right now.
2: Boo. Fight on.
1: I feel more motivated to come back.
0: Yeah.
1: More than ever.
0: You're going to be motivated this weekend.
1: I heard you guys talk about Michael Penix. He's got a strong arm. Like,
0: but he can't run.
1: Lefty.
0: You had people in this business who said that he can run. And I go, you didn't see him play.
1: Well, you have to understand, that came back to his days at Indiana, where he was a little bit more fleet of foot. And it really comes down to one play. Everyone remembers, I think it was the overtime win when he scrambled and he dove towards the pylon. Like,
0: yes.
1: Everyone's like, oh, he's a runner. that's all they remembered. And then he transferred to Washington, had a tremendous career, but it was all the Kalen DeBoer, you know, Ryan Grubb, like the wide open passing game from that standpoint that took him to the national championship. But that's the problem, is everyone just remembers that one play and they're like, no, that guy can scramble, he can run.
0: I'm sure there's a play that I could single out from your days at Notre Dame and go, boy, that Brady Quinn, he could run.
1: I had a long run versus SC my senior year. And I'll never forget, because I at the very end, it was like a 60-yard run, which even I was surprised once I kind of broke through. I was like, holy cow, no one's around me. But at the end of it, I got hit, and I ended up slamming my knee on the ground. And I'd never dealt with bursitis before. It's where you pop like the bursa sacs in your joint.
0: Yeah.
1: My knee ballooned up. And so they had to drain it at halftime. You got this huge long syringe in it, and they're pulling out your blood and fluid and stuff. It's a nasty deal. But I remember thinking after that moment, I was like, I'll never run for this long ever again. Like, that was the longest. That's as long as I go. Like, that's as I'm not getting any further than 60 yards downfield at any level at any point in time in my life.
0: Who's faster, you or Herb Street?
1: I mean, Herb Street's a lot older now.
0: I know, but in your prime.
1: I don't know. Kirk was a really good athlete. He was kind of running more like option plays. Like, again, my only reference is seeing that one play where he kind of keeps it and he gets up the sideline. And I was like, all right. Kirk had a little swag.
0: Yes, Paul.
1: White boy Dayton, Ohio swag.
3: Herbie at Ohio State had a 72-yard touchdown run versus Minnesota.
1: There you go.
0: Yeah.
1: That's the one I'm referencing. He like bowls through a couple dudes too, I think, to get out. But once he took off, like, he got to the back of the end zone and he was like, yeah, I just did that. I would be running distances where I'd turn back and be like, how did no one catch me? like when you're slow and you're out there in the open field, it's the scariest thing, because you feel like you're like one of those people in a scary movie where like the killer's attacking you. You're like, eventually they're going to catch me. It's just a matter of where and when.
0: Safe travels. Great to talk to you again, Brady. Thank you.
1: Thanks, guys.
0: That's Brady Quinn, a big noon. I always call it high noon. Shouldn't they get High Noon to be a sponsor for High Noon Kickoff instead of Big Noon Kickoff? It'll be Indiana hosting Ohio State on Saturday. 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
0: 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Colin in Iowa. Hi, Colin. What do you have for me?
14: The ladies. Hey, so you guys were talking earlier about iconic players with not very iconic moments. So I have Dick Fosbury, Fosbury flop, iconic player, or not iconic moment, but not iconic player. I got Odell with one-handed catches. I got Icky Woods with the Icky Shuffle.
0: All right. Well, thank you, Colin. Yeah, Dick Fosbury, he was the first to go over the high jump, the bar, backwards. And it became the Fosbury flop. Sam in Savannah. Hi, Sam. What do you have for me?
15: Morning, Dan. How you doing today?
0: Good.
15: Long-time listener, first-time caller, 6'2", 180. Going with the famous play, that's maybe more famous than the player that brought it about, my nominee would be Manu Ginobili with the Euro step. Maybe he didn't invent it, but he's definitely the one that made it the most prolific. Even though he's a great player, maybe a Hall of Famer, that is in every basketball player's arsenal today.
0: So yeah, he's a Hall of Famer. Manu is a Hall of Famer. But I don't know if Sharunas Marshalonis is the first to do that. He was an underrated player. Yes, Marv.
16: Hall of Famer.
0: Yeah, he was good. Because European players had the label of soft, and he wasn't. Like he was built kind of like a bigger Tim Hardaway. Like he was going to bang in there with you. What about the crossover? Did Hardaway create that crossover? He created the crossover, and then he would have a forearm that he would push you away. But I remember when I saw Timmy play, and his rotation on his shot was sideways. Like, it wasn't a good shot. But he had that move. Although, Chris Jackson, who became Mahmoud Abdul-Rauf, he had a killer crossover as well before Tim Hardaway. Then he had Iverson as well. But if you're looking for a signature move by somebody, may not be a great player, but they had a great moment, great signature move about them. But that crossover? Yes, Paulie.
3: Like you said, Peanut Tillman may not be in the Hall of Fame. What if there's a thing at the Hall of Fame where you could run with a ball and there's a fist that comes through out of nowhere and just knocks the ball out? Sign a waiver.
0: Yeah. Mark Schlereth is going to join us coming up next hour. I got a question for him. Nick Sirianni, Sean McVay, Dan Quinn, Jim Harbaugh. Which coach likely not to be back with his team next year? How about that one? My suggestion or guess would probably surprise you on that. But I'll talk to Mark Schlereth coming up. 2 hours in the books, one more to go. I'm in the confessional. More of your phone calls coming up. Paulie gets ready for Not So Fast. Big Day Ray will be in the chair. Final hour right after this. Sometimes work takes more than just getting an answer. That's where ChatGPT Work comes in. 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
9: Good morning, I'm Adam Smith. The Seattle Sounders' run of wins came to an end last night. FC Dallas beat Seattle 1-0 in Frisco, Texas, ending the Sounders' four-match win streak in an unbeaten run that reached 9. And the Seahawks will look to rebound from a loss on Sunday night on Thursday Night Football tonight as a matchup against the Denver Broncos. Coverage starts at 4:30 p.m. right here on KPUG. In local news, general election ballots are now out in Whatcom County. The auditor's office mailed the ballots and opened drop boxes yesterday for the November 3rd election. Ballots are due in an official drop box by 8 p.m. on November 3rd or must be postmarked by Election Day. And reported overdoses continue to trend down here in Whatcom County. Dispatch calls for overdoses have fallen by 26% through September of this year compared to the same period in 2025. In your local weather forecast, we'll see sunny skies in Bellingham today. High of 67 degrees. Overnight tonight, partly cloudy with low around
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0: How does Los Angeles turn this around?
2: They turn this around by benching Ohtani.
3: Oh, God, no!
2: And then I think that possibly ends the era with Shohei Ohtani in Los Angeles. I think it's the beginning of the end. It's an odd thing to say. I know I'm seeing so far into the future, but if you're that player and you're being told, we don't trust you, we're going to hand this off to somebody else if you have a stretch of time where you're not going well, even though you're fighting through an injury, I see this series going seven, but it's going to be dependent on Shohei Ohtani doing his thing and doing Shohei Ohtani things.
1: Broadcasting from the Man Cave, this is Dan Patrick.
0: Well, tonight could be the night. Milwaukee Brewers, who got swept by the Dodgers last year, trying to return the favor. Game four later on this evening. Yeah, baseball this afternoon. The Rays and the Guardians at 1 Eastern. That was due to weather conditions. Thursday night football, Seahawks at the Broncos. The Broncos 2.5-point underdogs at home. 877-3DP-SHOW, email address, dp@danpatrick.com, Twitter handle, at dp-show. We'll talk to the three-time Super Bowl winner, former Denver Bronco, Mark Schlereth. He'll get us ready for the Broncos and the Seahawks and what is wrong with the Denver offense. 877-3DP-SHOW, stat of the day is always brought to you by Panini America, the official trading cards of the Dan Patrick Show. Saturday, the WNBA Finals begin. Angel Reese and the Atlanta Dream take on the Golden State Valkyries. Only one team will reign supreme. The WNBA Finals, Saturday, 3:30 Eastern on NBC and Peacock. Tom Verducci, Fox Sports Major League Baseball analyst, working the game last night, Sports Illustrated senior writer. How did we get here, Tom, where the Dodgers are down 3-0?
4: I didn't see this coming. I did pick the Brewers. I think they're the better team overall. But, man, I thought it was back and forth series, seven games, and maybe it will be. But I think how we got here, Dan, if you watched that game last night, you saw the younger, harder-throwing team just continue to dominate an older team that's at the end of its dynasty. Dynasties age out. That's what we're looking at right here. The Brewers are throwing two-thirds fastballs to the Dodgers that average more than 97 miles an hour. They're the fastest team in baseball. The Dodgers are like 24th in team speed. They're finding ways to win. The Dodgers have not hit a home run or tried to steal a base in this series. They have one way to win, and that is to slug. And the Milwaukee Brewers pitching staff depresses slug more than any team in baseball. So the Brewers, we see, they're finding many ways to win. This is uncharacteristic that they're hitting home runs. They scored the fewest runs via the home run this year of any team. But they're having great at-bats that end in home runs. They're not trying to hit home runs or seeking slug the way the Dodgers do. So it's pretty easy to see how – there's no mystery about how the Brewers are pitching to the Dodgers. They're just smothering them with velocity.
0: The end of a dynasty, or the tail end of a dynasty. Why?
4: You know, you have to start with Shohei because it's kind of like the Yankees without Aaron Judge. Everything changes. Shohei's the best player on the planet. He's a difference maker. He's a threat at every time. The Brewers, if you notice, they didn't bother matching up left on left with Shohei right now. They know they can overwhelm him with velocity. He had a hit last night on a plus 95 fastball. It's only his second hit against plus 95 in the last 2 months. Wow. He's clearly limited physically. He's got a left knee issue. He's got a right bicep issue. He's not able to spin his hips. He's not able to get to a firm front side. The Brewers see this. They can go right after him. So I think that affects the whole lineup. When, you know, your big guy is not able to deliver in terms of power. He's had decent at-bats, but all he can do basically is flip the ball the opposite way, block it the other way. So I think that's how we got there. And it's also, when you have a dynasty, you've seen this other sports, Dan, you never want to end it too early. They all end too late because you have to keep this good thing going. I mean, we saw that with the Yankee dynasty to a lesser extent. I wouldn't call them dynasty. We saw the runs of the Royals, the Tigers, the Phillies. You know, all end with teams that aged out, and that's where we are. And I think the way the game is now, Dan, there's a paradigm shift going on here. You saw it last year with Toronto, but this year especially, the Guardians, the Rays, the Brewers, this year, it's amazing to me that players in their 20s are better than players in their early 30s. That's not been the history of baseball. Front offices never wanted to trust young players without experience. And you wanted those guys that still have physical peak and had experience in their early 30s to be at their best. It's not the case anymore. The younger players way outperformed the older players in baseball this year, and you're seeing it in this NLCS.
0: Yeah, Jackson Churio's having that Andruw Jones kind of breakout playoff series, and he's 22. I mean, he doesn't seem unnerved by anything.
4: Well, that's a great point. It's not just the youth, but these guys now, I think it's because, you know, amateur baseball, college baseball, it's so advanced. You know, you used to play against guys in the town next to you, right? Now these guys have grown up playing against guys from across the country in major league ballparks. They're not odd at all when they get to the big leagues, and they've grown up with velocity. So there's no adjustment that needs to be made. So you're right. Last night you had Churio. He's the franchise leader in home runs and RBIs, and he's 22. The shortstop is 21, and Cooper Pratt are 22. The right fielder, Luis Lara, he's flagging down everything there in right field, running like crazy. He's 21. I mean, it's the first time in history we've had three starters 22 and younger multiple times in the same postseason. And you look at the Dodgers roster, they had 31 players last night, or 31 and older players last night, 8 of their 10, including Blake Snell. I'm not saying you can't win. I mean, they're only a year removed from winning a second straight World Series. But I think the way the game is right now, and especially the fearlessness in which these young Brewers are playing with 1 year of experience under their belt last year. Don't forget about, you mentioned it, they got smoked last year by the Dodgers, partly because the Cubs series took a ton out of them. But I think just the experience of being on the stage and knowing how to play in that situation, that has really shown up this year. This is a young team with a little bit of experience.
0: Talking to Tom Verducci, he'll be working tonight, Fox Sports Major League Baseball analyst and reporter, and Sports Illustrated senior writer. I know it sounds crazy to say, but I'll say it anyway. Is Dave Roberts safe?
4: Yeah, I think he's safe. I don't think he's had a great series necessarily, but again, you've got Pat Murphy on the other side who's got like a million tools in his toolbox. And there's not much that Dave Roberts can do with this roster that he has. So early in the game, Tommy Edman comes up, leadoff guy gets on. You know, if you're a Brewer, you're bunting in that situation, right? You're the number 9 hitter slugging under 400. Dave didn't bunt either time. What he said was, we're looking for slug there. And they're going to wake up Thanksgiving morning. They'll still be looking for slug. You know, and then you have Max Muncy come up and pinch hit. You know, guys on first and second, nobody out, you're down one. I had no problem with the decision. It was the right decision. You get Muncy against a fastball pitcher right-handed. But you know, the bunt's not in the game. Yeah. And Muncy's a 3 true outcome guy, and he punched. So, you know, Will Smith did come up with the huge hit there, the double. But they have very few ways to win a game, Dad. And I think, you know, his decisions right now are magnified because they have no slug. They have 2 extra base hits in 3 games against this Brewers staff. Let's not forget, they had Tarek Skubal, Yoshinobu Yamamoto, and Blake Snell all on the mound with a lead and the ball in their hands, and they lost every game. It's not the pitcher's fault. They've got pitched under so much pressure because the offense just has not been able to generate anything.
0: Do you sit Ohtani if you're Dave Roberts?
4: No, I like the way that Dave handled it. He brought Ohtani into his office, and Andrew Friedman was there, and Brandon Gomes was there, and the interpreter was there, because Dave sees what we all see. The guy's clearly compromised. He cannot turn his hips. He can't get through a baseball. And he sat him down, and he basically needed to hear conviction from Shohei, and he heard it. Shohei said, I'm good to go. I'm feeling better. When your guy, your all-world player, tells you he's good to go, you're not sitting him. I'm sorry. He has to play. And

0: fight that we know we saw coming from miles and miles away. I mean, it could be the Yankees against the Dodgers. It could have been. And it wouldn't change things a bit. This is not a referendum on the state of the game in terms of the labor issues. You know, it's like a lot of people on a cold day in December will say, there's no climate change going on here. Don't conflate the two. It's going to make for it already does make for a narrative that's gotten a lot of steam. But both sides are so locked in, Dan, that the outcome of this postseason is not going to change anything in terms of the practicality of negotiations.
1: What about the Ohtani loophole, if we're going to call that the contract loophole? Will they try to close that?
0: Well, in terms of deferred money, yes, they'll try to close that. They're going to try to close. It's not necessarily a loophole, but be more like the NBA and some other sports and limiting the length of contracts on free agents other than one of your own, you know, like the Larry Bird exception. They're going to try for a lot of things, but everything they're trying is tied to a cap. Like, for instance, Dan, I like the idea of cutting the season to 154, having every team be off on Monday except for a showcase game that night where two teams play it, and then they get the Thursday off, and then expanding the division series to best out of seven. You can't cut the season unless you go to, like, baseball fans are crazy like me, a number that has meaning. Like, you can't go to 140 or 151. 154 has historical relevance. So I like that idea, but again, it's not a vacuum. It's tied to a cap. So there's some good ideas out there. But it's all tied to whether these owners can get a cap or not.
1: How surprised were you to hear boos last night?
0: Little surprised, yeah. I mean, in some ways, no, because that's where our society is at right now. You'd like the home team to rally behind their team and kind of support them at the very end. Dodgers are on the brink right now. But yeah, I will say I thought more people were going to leave. There were a lot of people that get up and try to beat the traffic there when you're down at that point 6-2. But I thought the crowd was great. They came with a lot of energy. We'll see how they react tonight. Remember, it's an earlier game out here on the coast. You know, you don't want to say the season's over. You and I have seen it happen. It's a rarity, right? It's like Max Muncy told me, like, we started this year on a historic quest, right? Trying to win three in a row. It looks like we're going to have to make some more history for that to happen. It's much more rare history than even winning three in a row.
1: Great to talk to you. Have fun tonight. Thank you, Tom.
0: Always, Dan. Thank you.
1: Tom Verducci, Fox Sports Major League Baseball analyst and reporter. 8 o'clock game, East Coast time. The afternoon game, around 1 o'clock. More baseball coverage. Dan G. and Mario. Another episode of the Cutoff Podcast later today. 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Dan G. knows what he's talking about. I think Mario acts like he knows what he's talking about. Makes for a good show. Yes, yes, Ray.
2: So Verducci said the dynasty could be over, but yeah. I looked at the prospect rankings in baseball. The Dodgers still have arguably the first or second best farm system in baseball.
1: Even after the Skubal trade.
2: Even after the Skubal trade.
1: Yeah. Well, I get that you got, I mean, Mookie is not the Red Sox Mookie. Freddie Freeman has those moments. Muncy has those moments. The problem is the consistency or lack thereof. Like, who are you counting on in that lineup right now where you go, that guy's going to lead us to the promised land? Milwaukee, that roster, yes, you have Jackson Churio, but like these guys stepped up last night in the seventh inning and they're working the count. And then you fall back on that pitching staff. But if you're going to go up there, and this goes back to what I've been railing against, and if you're just a, this is what we do, you're like Mike Tyson when he would get into the third or fourth round. He's just trying to get a knockout. He's not going to outbox you. He knows he's in trouble. But swinging, you know, home runs, and you're waiting for, as Tom said, a slug, that's been part of the problem. Because maybe these older bats and these young pitchers with Milwaukee, they're just bringing cheese just about on every pitch. Let's see. Zach in Knoxville. Hi, Zach. Welcome back.
3: Hey, DP. Thanks for taking my call. I do have to say I stole this idea from PFT, the show that precedes yours on Peacock and NBC Sports. But I just wanted to ask you, Marvin Harrison Jr. didn't have an agent before he got traded.

0: traded and picked one up, and Shedeur Sanders has picked up an agent. Do you see him getting traded, and do you think it's a good move for him to try to get out in the middle of a season?
1: No, I think bide your time here. Let's see. I mean, Deshaun Watson's playing good, but that doesn't mean you won't get an opportunity. Do I think he's going to be this kind of player the entire season? I don't, but maybe. But if you're Shedeur Sanders still needs to learn. And I tell you this from firsthand, you know, information. The same thing a scout said to me about Arch Manning said to me about Shedeur Sanders. You got to be able to process in the moment when you get up to the line of scrimmage. What do you have? What do you need to call? What are you changing? And that's a hard part for these younger, you know, quarterbacks. And I don't know if it's a learned trait. I'm guessing it is. But having that awareness of, you know, my friend says Brock Purdy is unbelievable. Brock Purdy might be as good as any quarterback in the line of scrimmage with just going through progression, like processing it. You get to the line of scrimmage, what do you see? And he raved about Brock Purdy. He said mentally, there's nobody who's like him. Now, I know that Joe Burrow is pretty good at that, where you just go to the line of scrimmage. Now, there's other quarterbacks who are. Don't get me wrong. Mahomes certainly is. But we're talking about younger quarterbacks. Brock Purdy's a young quarterback. Arch Manning is still learning this. And maybe he stays another year. Shedeur, you know, somebody who was around him in, you know, in Cleveland, talked about how he needed to mature. There's a lot that goes into this. It's not just, boy, you were great in college. Yeah, there are a lot of guys great in college. Yes, Dylan.
2: Yeah, it's interesting if, like, the whole concept of the football IQ thing is a nature or nurture thing. And like most things, I assume it's both. But some guys, I feel like, start off with maybe a head start. But ultimately, it is just, I think, just a learned repetition thing, particularly when you go to the next level.
1: But Brock Purdy is playing at a very high level this year. He's playing at an MVP level. And Mark Schlereth, who's going to join us, he did the Dolphins-Bengals game. He raved about Joe Burrow. And I'll ask him about that. In fact, we'll take a break. We'll talk to Mark, a few things to ask him, including I'm going to run down Nick Sirianni, Sean McVay, Jim Harbaugh, Dan Quinn, which coach is least likely to be in his coaching position next year. Take a break. Back after this. Every day at about 8:05 Eastern, I get in my FlexSteel Zecliner, the FlexSteel Pulse, and I sit there for a half hour. 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

0: Forget about you. I'll try to get more phone calls in here. Update the poll results as well. We make way for Mark Schlereth, NFL on Fox analyst, three-time Super Bowl champ with the Broncos. He was on the call last week, Bengals and the Dolphins. You got football coming up tonight. You got the Broncos hosting Seattle, and Seattle is favored by 2.5. Mark Schlereth joining us. What's the level of concern you have for your Broncos?
1: That would be a 10 out of 10. There is nothing on offense, Dan, that they do well. I mean, not one thing. They can't run it. They can't pass protect. They can't throw it. They can't get open on one-on-one. Their quarterback is a shell of his former self. He's just totally unconfident. I'm telling you, nothing they have done. They would be, if it wasn't for the defense playing well and it wasn't for the defense creating turnovers, they'd be 0-5 right now based on their offense. That's how bad they are.
0: Okay. The fingers of blame. Where do they start?
1: Yeah, well, I mean, obviously Bo Nix, I don't know if it's because of the ankle surgery. I don't know where his confidence has gone. But you watch, if you go back to the San Francisco game, in the first half alone, there are probably 5 to 6 explosives that were there in the passing game that were the first read of progression. Two of them should have been touchdowns. You should have had 24 points in the first half, and you came away with 3, and your defense played lights out. So there's blame there, no question. And the design, and that was Davis Webb design, I mean, you designed 6 explosives in the first half that should be 25-plus yards. You should score a lot of points. So that's not on the offensive coordinator. And then consistently, they don't know who to block. Like yesterday on the Singing Truth podcast, I took away motion from them because every time they motion and guys move, because that's what happens. You motion to get guys to move, but guys move and we're like, who do we block now? I have no idea. I don't know who to block. And there's middle linebackers flying around scot-free unaccounted for. It is the damnedest thing. I watch it and I get heated. I get heated about how they play.
0: The Cowboys holding a team only meeting means what to you?
1: Well, it means they're concerned about the way they're playing. I mean, you look at them from a talent standpoint, Dan, and you think at least offensively they should score 35 points a game. And if you can win your two phases, you can win offense and you can win special teams, because you're not winning defense, not the way they're currently constructed. You should be able to win a lot of regular season games as you're trying to fix this defense. They brought Mike Pettine in to help defensive coordinator, you know, the young defensive coordinator Parker they've got. And some of that can be helpful, because when you watch them on tape, there's a lot of gap assignment issues. They don't do a really good job on the defensive side of the ball, either with, you know, defending the pass or defending the run. So if they can fix some of that up and actually, you know, have that kind of scoring power that they have. But when you start doing these team only meetings, you know, where it's like players only meeting or team only, you can do one of those. I'll give you one, and it can be fruitful, it can be beneficial. But if it starts becoming 2 or 3, then you guys are clowns. Like, it just gets to the point where, like, okay, now what are we going to talk about, right? At some point, you got to be a professional. At some point, I used to say this to my son all the time when he was going into professional baseball. Just because you play a pro sport doesn't make you a professional. We have to have professional football players on our roster, guys that are committed to the study, to the understanding of what we're doing in a bigger picture, and they've got to get that down.
0: Is the Niners' start sustainable?
1: Yeah, you know, Dan, you think about what they did last year. I mean, they had everybody injured last year. And they went 12-5. And, like, how Kyle Shanahan isn't the coach of the year with just a decimated roster. And so you look at the way that Brock Purdy's playing. You look at schematics of what they do. And they've been doing it for so long. Obviously, they add to it every year. They take little pieces away. They add other little pieces. But the core of what they do has been established. So when they do lose guys, other guys can step in without losing the mental faculties that without getting confused. They can step in. And so they do a great job of getting the next guy ready. Is it sustainable? I believe so. Yeah, Debo's going to miss some games with a hamstring injury. You know, they lost Stribling early in the season in that Australia game. Mike Evans.

0: is an absolute beast. And I'm telling you what, 7 catches, I think, last week for 119 yards. I watched it all. That dude, every catch was a contested combat catch. Like, he was covered on every catch, and it didn't matter. And then to have Brock Purdy have that kind of confidence to be able to go, oh, that guy's covered, it doesn't matter. He's still going to catch it. I'm going to put it right where it needs to be. Phenomenal just quarterbacking by Brock Purdy.
1: Okay. This will be out of left field. But yeah. Of these coaches, who is more likely to not be in their position next year? Okay?
0: Okay.
1: Nick Sirianni, Sean McVay,
0: mm-hmm.
1: Jim Harbaugh, Dan Quinn.
0: Wow. Yeah, this will be out of left field, too, because there's a part of me that wants to say Sean McVay, because I think he's going to get a sweetheart media deal and maybe just step away, you know, take a year or two off. But if it comes to who loses their job for just inadequate coaching,
1: yeah,
0: I would probably go, because that won't be Sean McVay, I would probably go Nick Sirianni.
1: Over Dan Quinn.
0: Over Dan Quinn, yes. Because I look at some of the Dan Quinn stuff, you know, and I appreciate you falling on the sword, but how your quarterback? Oh, what are we doing? How do you not know?
1: Okay, but help me in the huddle. You've been in the huddle.
0: Yeah,
1: you were there with, you know, the all-time great quarterback. Like there has to be a conversation going on, I would think, or a reminder. Do the offensive linemen say anything? Hey, we have no timeouts. How does this work?
0: Yeah, you come into the huddle. Quarterback is calling the play. Says, "Hey, man, remember, we got to get down. We got to spike this. We got to da-da-da." And you're all kind of discussing it. And in that particular formation, they get in a 2 tight end set to the left hand side. They motion a tight end across. And so what's being told to you in your headset is, "Hey, man, we're trying to throw the flat to get 5 yards and get out of bounds. If it's not open, just throw it away. Do not take a sack. Do not run with the football. Just throw it away." Those are the coaching points that go into this thing. Everybody knows, you know, everybody has those coaching points. Whether your quarterback expresses that to everybody or not, I don't know. And then he drops back and he probably saw a Heath Shuler number 5 jersey and said, "You can't wear that jersey, that 5 jersey, you son of a..." And he completely lost his mind and forgot where it was. That's my theory.
1: Ever get punched by a guy? I mean, the ending of the Rams and Bills game. You ever
0: right.
1: been in a situation where you got punched or you punched somebody after a game?
0: Not after a game, no. I mean, during practice, like in training camp and stuff, that stuff would happen occasionally.
1: But do you hit somebody in the helmet with your hand, Mark?
0: Yeah, it's dumb. I actually got in a fight my very first game playing in playing in Philadelphia, the very first game I played, and we were playing the Eagles, who had the number one defense, and I'm sure it was Mike Pitts, who was a first-round draft choice out of Alabama, who thought he was going to, you know, have his way with this kid from Idaho, and I was giving him the business, and he took a swing at me, and then, and I didn't do punch, I did open hand right to his jaw, you know, and we both got flagged, and then, you know, everybody kind of pulled us apart and whatever, but yeah, sometimes it gets a little heated out there. Sometimes you get a little angry. You know, my big thing was, like, I'm never that type of guy. You know me, I'm not an angry dude, but there was that aspect of me, like, "Hey, man, I know I come from a small school, University of Idaho. I know I'm a 10th round draft choice, but one thing you're not going to do is punk me. You may whip my ass, and I've had my ass whipped plenty of times, but you're not going to punk me."
1: You're getting tough here. You're getting angry. You're ready to go here.
0: Yeah. Oh, yeah. Always.
1: Don't you miss hitting somebody?
0: Occasionally. That's one of those things where the great thing about football is that, like, even for me in a position, like, we started this with Bo Nix and how he's struggling, you know, and how he's not seeing the field. And things are designed to be wide open. And he sees it's coming wide open, but he just has this hesitation to pull the trigger, you know, and you see it. It's really easy to see. As an offensive lineman, the general fan doesn't really see, like, when you're struggling. And when you are struggling, the one thing about playing the position I played is you can turn it into a street fight, and you're probably not going to grade out very well, but you're not going to cost your team the game, and the announcers aren't going to go, wow, that's Schlereth really.

0: sucks, you know? So it's one of those things you can kind of hide in that line of scrimmage a little bit. But, man, when you're a quarterback and you're struggling, the whole world gets to see it.
1: Before I let you go, you were on the call for the Bengals and the Dolphins. And did you say Joe Burrow's the best quarterback in football?
0: Yeah, he's the best drop back pocket quarterback in football. He reminds me so much of Tom Brady. When you start to study him, he always stays, I call it, in this cylinder. He never gets out of the system, so he's never flailing around. He's always right there, tough as nails, will climb the pocket. I said this about Brady all the time, and I'll say it about Joe Burrow, is the best scrambler in football that never leaves the pocket. He just has this sixth sense about where guys are, keeps his eyes down the field, just slides around, and then he always mechanically is throwing from a position of strength all the time. And I'm telling you, the other thing is, Dan, is you watch his processing skills. He sees what the defense is in, then he checks his movement skill at the snap, or his movement indicator at the snap. And if that movement indicator isn't the one he wants, he's back to the backside right now. And he'll get through a progression just like Joe Montana. Just boom, okay, dump it off over here. Boom, doom, boom. And it's a joy to watch. I spent Saturday, I watched all the film, and then Saturday, I got in this rabbit hole for about 3 hours of just watching Joe Burrow every throw he's made this year. And I just came away from it going, Lord have mercy, man. This, like, I'm diametrically opposed to the way they don't want to run the ball in Cincinnati. But I told Zach Taylor, as I sat down with him, you'll love this. He walked in the room. I go, I feel like I owe you an apology, but you're not getting one from me, because I still don't like the way you run your offense, but I'm starting to understand why you run it that way. You know, we had a good laugh about it, but he's like, when you've got Joe Burrow, it's really hard to go, man, we just had a 2-yard run. I'd rather have an 11-yard completion, you know, and so I get it. But at the same time, I also know that the importance of controlling line of scrimmage and running the ball, especially when playoffs roll around and it gets cold and nasty out.
1: Good to talk to you. Thank you, Mark.
0: Likewise. You got it, buddy.
1: Mark Schlereth, 3-time Super Bowl champ with the Broncos. He didn't have anything nice to say about the Broncos offense, Todd.
2: He was being honest. We're all seeing a lot of things that we don't like right now.
1: Yeah, you're down on your Broncos. But
2: got to get it together.
1: They have throwback jerseys.
2: Both teams have throwback jerseys. The old school AFC West Seahawks and Broncos.
1: Yeah, I love it. Michael in Fort Wayne. Hi, Mike. What do you have for me?
3: Good morning, Dan. Thanks for taking my call. I've got two strong football-related opinions for you today.
1: Okay.
3: First, I think that whenever there's a big play and the refs throw a flag and let out all the air from the stadium, and then they pick up the flag, they should have to say what they were going to call as a penalty. You don't get to just steal all the electricity out of the moment and then say, oh, no, there's no penalty. Tell us what you were thinking. Secondly, every team has a specific loud sound that they will pipe through the stadium, like a foghorn or a siren on third downs or touchdowns, whatever. I'm a Purdue fan. We don't have much, but we do have a train mascot, and we do have a loud train sound. That makes sense. Dallas's mascot is not a train. Atlanta's mascot is not a train. Neither of them have a problem with playing a loud train sound. Purdue fans don't have much. If you're going to blow a train horn and you don't have a train mascot, you should have to pay us a royalty.
1: Okay. Thank you, Michael. Very detailed there. Strong opinions on that. Yes, Dylan?
4: I'm pretty sure Purdue has the biggest drum in college football for the band.
1: Yeah.
4: That thing's massive.
1: Yes.
4: So you got that, too.
1: Yay.
4: Yay.
1: Michael and Des Monet. Hey, Mike, what do you have for me?
5: Good morning, sir. Long time, several times. 6'3", Dad Bod, 280. On booing. Oh, excuse me. R.I.P. Chris. On booing, I'm a Vikings fan, and if you've watched their offense, fans have every right to boo. I don't think Kyler Murray is the answer.
1: Well, okay, but how does that help the offense when you boo? I know you want to get out your frustration. I'm just trying to understand, what is the message you're sending, and how do you think your team is going to respond, Michael?
5: Well, you are correct, but, you know, it's just... It is just venting frustration and, you know, just letting the team, they're not playing to expectations. thank goodness for the defense.
1: Oh, it's been wonderful. Brian Flores dialing some things up there. Yes, Marvin.
6: Is Philadelphia the one seed as far as fans that will boo their own teams?
1: Because
6: Green Bay was a shocker.
1: Well, the Jets are going to do that. Cardinal fans?
6: Well, I think... Cardinals fans are classy, though.
1: No, weren't they up there on mean-spirited fans when they did that list?
6: Oh, that's the Arizona Cardinals.
1: Yeah.
6: But not, I was talking about the St. Louis Cardinals.
1: Oh, no. St. Louis Cardinals are they're a Hallmark greeting card. They're like, come on, you do it next time. Hey, keep your head up. Yes, Dylan.
4: I imagine Raider fans might be in that mix.
1: But I don't know if they're in that mix in Las Vegas. In Oakland,
4: yeah,
1: in the Coliseum, it felt like they were like, yeah, we got a crappy stadium, and if our team is not good, we're even angrier. And we got all dressed up.
6: He did with the spiked shoulder pads.
1: I know.
4: That was so good. Yeah, we're playing football on a baseball diamond.
1: That was so bad. So bad to watch that. And such a fun team. The Raiders, I mean, Al always had personalities. And, you know, you miss that. They embraced being bad. They embraced being nasty. They embraced the fact that the NFL didn't like them, didn't like their owner, you know, all of that. Yes, Marv.
6: Hot take. Best uniform in the NFL.
1: Well, you're the uniform guy. The Raiders, it's always great, and you know, you got the eye patch.
6: In 100 years, that uniform will still be the same.
1: Well, are creamsicles now viewed as really sharp-looking uniforms, the ones the Buccaneers have put out there occasionally?
6: I think a lot of those uniforms, like in the 80s, say like the Denver Nuggets, when they had the whole city,
1: yeah,
6: the skyline, those things came back. The Vancouver Grizzlies, I hated those. No, I know. But people liked those because they were loud and obnoxious. And so I think the same thing with, you know what happened? The creamsicle Buccaneers weren't good.
1: Yeah.
6: So you didn't like them.
1: Yeah.
6: But now, like, they're kind of in vogue, so.
1: I'd say the Chargers uniform is the number one seed. Yeah, powder blue.
6: 0-5 right now.
1: I know that, but I'm talking about the uniform. They're undefeated. Right. Yes, Todd.
2: That would be powder boo to go with the theme from today.
1: All right. Thank you, Todd. How about we take a break? Last call for phone.
2: Dismissed. What's going on today with you two?
1: I don't, you know, he said some things during the commercial breaks, walking around the hallways, and I let him get away with those things. He's had some snide comments to me. And I said the last time, Todd, if I said that to you, what would happen? And you said that you would have a hard time getting over it.
2: You could handle that stuff, though. You're much tougher than me. You're not a softie.
1: Last call for phone calls. 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
17: Well, I think that Vinod Khosla, you know, he's not exactly a household name, even though in Silicon Valley, he's obviously well known. Someone very early in the process said, you know, this guy's a killer and don't underestimate his chances to get the team. You know, you never know how these things go. But I think it's an ideal situation in the sense that he's buying a team that obviously is very well run at the moment. And his son, Neil, I think is going to be heavily involved in day-to-day operations on the team. And I think that ownership being involved, not in the minutiae of football, but in how football operations work, I think can be a really good thing. And that will be an interesting case study to see over the coming years how it works in Seattle.
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Last call for phone calls. What we learn, what's in store tomorrow. Baseball coming up in a little more than an hour from now. The Guardians have Gavin Williams. The Rays have Griffin Jacks. Gavin Williams takes the mound for the first time since he struck out 12.

0: 12 in Game 5 of the ALDS. That was against Chicago. Well, that doesn't really count. He had 12 strikeouts against the Chicago White Sox. I think I might be able to pick off a couple of strikeouts against that team. Just saying. Yes, Todd.
1: I think you could.
0: Thank you, Todd.
1: It's kind of mean, though.
0: It is. Tony in Colorado. Hey, Tony, what do you have for me today?
2: Hey, Dan, thanks for the vine. 5'9", a spit, 180. Hey, I just wanted to say something about the booing thing. First of all, booing's been going on since the days of the Coliseum. So booing's not, that's nothing that you should be writing home about. And second of all, if I'm paying $300, $400 for a ticket to a game, and my guys are leaving people on base, or my guys are dropping balls, I'm going to boo. I boo at home. I'm 69 years old, and I still boo at home. And Dan, I got to tell you, I boo every single time I see Aaron Boone come out of the Yankee dugout.
0: Well, you can't spell Boone without B-O-O.
3: Boo.
0: See what I did with that, Todd?
1: I did. I can't imagine watching a game on TV and actually making the sound boo as opposed to, what are they doing? I don't understand what they're doing.
0: Yeah, I wouldn't boo, but you might say something to the TV. Camille in Arizona. Hi, Camille.
4: Hi, Dan. Third time, long time. I'm calling to wish my sister, Michaela in Albuquerque, a happy birthday. We love and listen to your show every day, so I know right now she's probably jumping up and down and she's working from home. We are, unfortunately, members of the Dead Dad Club, but listening to you, who's a great girl dad yourself, soothes our heart a little bit. And so thank you for being who you are, and happy birthday, Michaela.
0: All righty. It always drives Paulie crazy when somebody calls in to wish like their husband or their wife happy birthday or happy anniversary. Why don't you just call your wife or your husband? Yes, Marvin.
5: Facebook post.
0: Oh,
5: happy Mother's Day to the rock of our family. She's sitting right next to you. Don't tell me.
0: Aaron in Fort Wayne. Hi, Aaron.
6: Hey, Dan, appreciate you taking my call. You're talking about iconic moves earlier, and you named off all the fancy ones, but I would like to nominate Kenny Saylor, who led Wyoming to the national championship game in basketball in 1943, popularizing the jump shot. And I read a lot of articles from back in this time, and it was not as highly enthusiastic about this, people jumping and stuff like that, because you stayed on your feet playing defense all the time. So, that absolutely changed the game. Without jumping, Dan, basketball would not be.
0: Thank you, Aaron.
1: Ooh, cliffhanger. Stay tuned until tomorrow.
0: Yeah. I thought it was Hank Luzzetti who created the jump shot. I could be wrong. Mark in California. Mark in California.
7: Dan Danettes. Hey, Dan Danettes.
0: Hey.
7: 5'10", evenly distributed, 190. Just curious, after hearing the Purdue caller, when we listen to Not So Fast, and we hear Andrew make a point, and we hear Against the Grain in our head, are there somehow royalties involved in that?
0: I don't think so. I don't think so. Ray, did Kenny Saylor's invent the jump shot?
3: That's what I'm seeing, Dan.
0: Okay. All right. This day in sports history, Marvin.
5: You're going to love this one. 1969, Orioles manager Earl Weaver becomes the first manager ejected from a World Series game since 1935.
0: Yeah. You had the Bush push, Reggie Bush on this day. Maybe the tush push for, a signature play that the Eagles created. Todd, what'd you learn today?
1: An argument can be made that booing at a sporting event may be passe and has outlived its usefulness.
0: Dylan.
3: Boo.
0: Marvin.
5: Without jumping, basketball would be.
0: Ray.
3: Dodgers dynasty might be over.
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4: Good morning, I'm Adam Smith. The Seattle Sounders' run of wins came to an end last night. FC Dallas beat Seattle 1-0 in Frisco, Texas, ending the Sounders' four-match win streak in an unbeaten run that reached 9. And the Seahawks will look to rebound from a loss on Sunday night on Thursday Night Football tonight as a matchup against the Denver Broncos. Coverage starts at 4:30 p.m. right here on KPUG. In local news, general election ballots are now out in Whatcom County. The auditor's office mailed the ballots and opened drop boxes yesterday for the November 3rd election. Ballots are due in an official drop box by 8 p.m. on November 3rd or must be postmarked by Election Day. And reported overdoses continue to trend down here in Whatcom County. Dispatch calls for overdoses have fallen by 26% through September of this year compared to the same period in 2025. In your local weather forecast, we'll see sunny skies in Bellingham today. High of 67 degrees. Overnight tonight, partly cloudy with low around 48.
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0: All right, everybody, welcome to this edition of the Rich Eisen Show live on Disney Plus, the ESPN app, ESPN Radio, Sirius XM, Channel 80. What a great day this is in these parts, particularly for yours truly, not just because we're here together to chat on a big sports day, but the guest list in particular is pretty sweet. For me personally, Peter King's in the green room, and he's got a new book coming out.
6: Nice.
0: And he's awesome. And has he ever been here? I don't know.
6: Oh, physically here in
0: physically
6: person?
0: Physically here.
6: No.
0: And so he's here, and I'll tell him again when he comes out here. But when he on his MMQB on SI.com, when he first said, hey, NFL Network's draft coverage is pretty darn good. Mm. It made us all feel at NFL Network as if we had made it.
6: Yeah.
0: So for him to be here is pretty special. He was always great. You know, when Susie was sitting in this chair, he would call in to be part of the program. He's just as first class as they get. So he the fact that he's here. And then when I first was on SportsCenter all the years ago, and covering baseball playoff action for the first time on ESPN Radio as the studio host for MLB on ESPN Radio. Once upon a time, the Yankees were hosting a playoff game. I was working it, and somebody who had reached out to ESPN to connect, and then I connected with him because I was such a massive fan of his and emulated him as much as I possibly can, invited me to go have dinner and give me a ride up to work. His name was Bob Costas.
6: Hey.
0: And he's on the program. And that's awesome. Kevin Pollak, who's a friend, he's coming into studio in hour number three. His stories that he tells on this show are legendary. My son is sitting here.
6: Hey, Cooper.
0: Cooper is sitting off to the side. He will join us later on for a higher register. And he's here because he's off of school today.
7: You have one more. I did not know.
0: Well, we
6: can do that live.
0: We have one more guest. It's Jaylen Warren, who was on his Guillotine League team. He got chopped
6: too soon,
0: and then Jaylen Warren has not one but two massive touchdown runs and catches to be the offensive player of the week. So it's kind of ironic and yet sad. All at once.
7: Oh, poor Coop.
0: And that's the way Dad says hello to his youngest son who's here on the set. Got to teach him, right?
8: Yeah, I mean,
0: teach your children well,
7: yeah,
0: as they said.
7: Teach.
0: Yeah. So all together, it's kind of ironic and wonderful and warm and personal. Good to see you, Chris Brockman.
7: Hey, what's up, Rich?
0: And I get to hang with my friends, Mike Del Tufo. Good to see you.
8: Good to see you, Rich.
0: T.J. Jefferson is the candle lit over there.
9: Candle's lit. Coop is here. Peter King's here. All
0: Peter
9: is
0: King's
9: well.
0: Peter King's here. Excited. Kevin Pollak's coming. It's going to be a great show.
9: Did we see this?
0: Oh,
7: yeah.
0: And by the way, what a massive football game tonight. What was so close to being Super Bowl 60's matchup. And I absolutely every single human that's going to be sitting in that stadium with a Broncos jersey on as a fan, or any Denver Bronco fan that shows up to this stadium tonight, will go, oh, the starting quarterback that's out there right now against Seattle if only he was healthy in the AFC Championship game, we would have gone to Santa Clara to take on the Seattle Seahawks, not the New England Patriots.
5: I'll push back.
0: Now, I know you'll push back. That's why I said every single Bronco fan that's in the stadium tonight. Obviously, you know, they would feel the results would be different.
9: Cooper doesn't feel that way.
0: And I'm sure, again, all the Patriot fans don't feel that way because the Patriots were surging with their young quarterback taken in the draft the same year Bo Nix was taken in Denver. And now in comes Seattle off of their second loss of the season, first at home against the 49ers, who are there trailing by now two full games. You want to add the half game of being a head-to-head loss. So 2.5 games back, if you will, of the 49ers, who are going to be sitting at home, popping on their Prime Video app, watching this game, and then knowing they're going to show up on the Disney family of networks on Monday night against the Washington Commanders team that I can 1,000% tell you, without even being in that facility, they're having a rough week. It's kind of a long week for the Commanders. It gets even longer waiting for Monday night to wipe the taste of that disastrous finish against the Giants out of their mouth at 1-3-1. So you have to sit here and say the Niners are going to be favored in that game. So the Seahawks need to go into Denver tonight and win this game. Otherwise, the defending Super Bowl champs are 500 after 6 weeks. And if we had told you that on the first night of the season, it would be like, oh yeah, because Sam Darnold's still out, right? Nope. He's been back, and he's been the quarterback of this team that has lost twice. And we're sitting here wondering, okay, do they have the running game to get through tonight? Because one guy who has particularly run well against Denver this year, as we know, is the guy who did it on opening night on ESPN, and then the next week on NBC, and then the week after that, and the week after that. And the only reason why Kenneth Walker III didn't do it last week is because he was off on a bye. And he is running and catching and throwing and making the Chiefs a bigger problem than they usually are when Mahomes and Kelce and everyone else is healthy and surging. So if the run game struggles tonight against Denver, then, you know, it's an open question of through 6 weeks, did the Seahawks make the right rostering decisions? Or can the Seahawks just turn around from that loss against the Niners and say, we are the defending Super Bowl champs, we are on the road, and we are going to make Bo Nix's first half problems in the first month of the season look like a theme park ride. Because if he has trouble seeing the field and he thinks he's not aggressive enough and he's wondering in his head, do I need to make this throw here? Am I getting a chunk play there? Guess what? Here comes the dark side. And, you know, this Luke could use the force all he wants. Ain't going to happen because the Seahawks defense is coming with their turnover, takeaway happy defense. No Pat Surtain tonight for Denver.
5: Ooh.
0: He's not going to be able to answer the bell on a short week. What's going to happen there? You know, when JSN comes trying to wipe the taste of that wildly unexpected drop against the 49ers out of his palate. Can't believe that happened. Can't wait for this game tonight because the Seahawks trying to avoid 500 as a start in their title defense season. Or they go 4-2, where they're going to stay ahead of the Rams and right behind the Niners, regardless of the result on Monday night. Denver, fresh off of beating the Chargers, do they stay right behind the Chiefs? Or do they go to 500 And that silver and black object is closer in that rearview mirror. While the Chiefs take on the Chargers at home off a bye week. Andy Reid 9-4 off a bye in his years with the Chiefs. And he was even better when he did that with the Eagles. This is what's at stake tonight. Can't wait. It's going to be awesome.
8: What would surprise you more from the NFC West so far if

0: I would say that. You know, although the Seahawks, and tonight, you know, Sean Payton back calling the plays offensively against Mike McDonald, who has well earned his reputation of being one of the best, if not the best, defensive play callers with a head coach headset on in the NFL. So that's what's at stake tonight. And then while we're on the subject of defending champions, struggling. Mike Del Tufo's Los Angeles Dodgers are having their backs against the wall, having lost last night in Chavez Ravine, falling down 3-0 to the Milwaukee Brewers. And it was one of those games last night where we go into it saying Dodgers are going to show up. You even, Chris, were saying Shohei Ohtani is playing. You know, you were trying to bet a prop that he's going to homer.
1: Yeah, absolutely.
0: Right? He's going to,
1: for sure.
0: He's going to homer twice.
1: Felt like it.
0: All that stuff.
1: Yep.
0: His first at bat last night, first pitch swinging, flies out to left. Second time up, hit by a pitch.
1: Yeah, hit. Yeah.
0: Walked as well. He
1: did finally get a hit.
2: Yep.
0: You know what I mean? So it did prove that he's not toast.
1: Yeah.
0: But what does it matter now that they're down 3-0? And the irony, the baseball gods that wink at you sometimes. And what do I mean by this? This Dodgers team that watched Jackson Churio lead off with a first swing, first pitch home run to take a 1-0 lead, getting all the Dodgers fans antsy, rightfully so, only to have Will Smith step to the plate after Ohtani reached. And just, I thought this was a home run. I thought this left the yard off his bat.
1: Will Smith?
0: Yes.
1: Yeah, me too.
0: And instead, the park holds it. 2-run score. It's a 2-1 lead. Place going nuts. Dodgers doing their arm swinging dances with each other. And I thought to myself, here we go. Because Blake Snell is lights out. And where have we heard that before in a playoff game with the Dodgers? Oh, yes, that's right. The 2020 World Series, Game 6. Dodgers up 3-2. This was the COVID year. We're in Houston. Right? Or no, pardon me, the Metroplex in Arlington. And Blake Snell is dealing. 5 1/3 innings, gives up a single to Austin Barnes, and out comes Kevin Cash. I remember I was sitting at home.
1: Oh, my goodness.
0: I'm like, what's he doing?
1: Yeah.
0: He's taking out Blake Snell. Oh, my gosh. Oh, wait. Okay. Third time through the order. Here comes Mookie Betts. Got to take him out. Because that's what analytics say. We came on this show and we went all in like everybody else on the manager of the Rays, who's now 3 games shy of getting back to the World Series with a game 3 in Cleveland going down on this day. But here comes the manager to take out Blake Snell, and you knew it was coming. Mookie Betts doubles. Then you wound up after that a wild pitch, and then a Corey Seager ground out. There goes the 1-0 lead for the Rays. Dodgers take a 2-1 lead. They win 3-1, and they win the World Series in a very difficult year. I'm not one of those asterisk guys, but that's for another day. Everybody else was dealing with the same schedule and the same problems. But now here we are, crazily enough, wondering why Dave Roberts left Blake Snell in. Can you make it up?
1: Not really.
0: We're wondering why he left him in, even though Snell had retired 14 straight. Yo, going into the inning.
1: Balling.
0: He walks Andrew Vaughn, who gets replaced by Christian Yelich at first base. And up comes Jake Bowers, former New York Yankee. And by the way, Verducci told an outstanding story, like an outstanding A++ story about Jake Bowers after he homered, hit one 412 feet after almost homering, but yanked one foul before it to give the Brewers the lead back. And as Verducci's telling the story about Bowers was

0: out of baseball and was thinking about becoming a teacher because his wife was pregnant. And when we found out his wife is pregnant, he's like, I got to go back to baseball for the insurance.
1: Oh, wow.
0: I mean, this is what you want to hear from a sideline reporter or a dugout reporter. My gosh. And as he's telling the story, words are barely out of his mouth. Garrett Mitchell homers even further. Bauer's home run went 412. Mitchell went 428. And now Snell's over 100 pitches, and everybody's now asking the manager, who got his first ring as the manager of the Dodgers because Blake Snell was taken out too early. Why'd you take him out too late, Dave Roberts? And this is what he had to say about that afterwards.
2: I was trying to get him three more hitters, and we had Evan, you know, for that fourth hitter. He had his way with those two lefties and took care of Vaughn. And obviously the leadoff walk hurt. Hasn't given up a homer all year, but it's baseball. And for me, I felt good with where Blake's stuff was at. And, you know, you got to give Bauer's credit. He put together another good at-bat, which he did at their place and, you know, spurred that rally. And then right there saw 8-9 pitches, then end up hitting a homer.
0: Makes sense, to be honest with you. Every word he said, this makes more sense to leave Snell in the game than what happened in 2020. And plus, how can you argue with Dave Roberts button pushing? If it's finally run its course in terms of always working out or 99% working out, tu salud, as they said in The Godfather.
3: Yes.
0: Tip your cap.
3: Right.
0: As the Dodgers now try to avoid the dreaded sweep by going back at it tonight in Chavez Ravine on, wait for it, the 38th anniversary of the Kirk Gibson home run.
3: I'm staying till the end of the game.
0: And wait for it. The last time
1: might catch it.
0: A team came back from an 0-3 deficit to win an LCS was a team that got sparked by a stolen base recorded by the guy you just heard from, Dave Roberts.
1: Right.
0: For the Red Sox against my Yankees. You can't make it up. The baseball gods are winking with both eyes. And wait for it. The dugout reporter for NBC Sports that night, 38 years ago tonight, is joining us in hour two. His name is Bob Costas. Holy crap. 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
6: 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Number 6 Alabama at 14th-ranked Tennessee. 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

0: Peter King is here on the Rich Eisen Show. His book is The Game, available wherever you get your books. We were just chopping it up
1: look
0: on the TV
1: game.
0: Only
1: there
0: segment.
1: It is.
0: There it is. There's the cover.
1: It looks like a football, Rich.
0: It does. You know, hey, kudos to you.
1: Cute?
0: And the word Peter King looks like the Duke.
1: That's right.
0: You know? And we're just talking about, you know, the advent of the combine coverage and the draft coverage and the year-round aspect of it. And clearly that's the big difference to when you first started to the current day.
1: No question. And Rich, when I started doing this book, I was looking for new things that I didn't know.
0: Mm-hmm.
1: And I did not know that in 2009, the NFL started to create this thing called the calendar wheel, the circular calendar, that the NFL did not just exist in a 12-month basis. It existed so that one thing led into another. The Super Bowl led into the scouting combine. The scouting combine led into free agency. Free agency led into all the pre-draft schmaltz and the pro days at Auburn and Oklahoma State. And then, you know, the pre-draft led into the draft, which led into
0: off-season workouts, OTAs. Yeah.
1: And so Peter O'Reilly, the NFL, said, you know, I said, look at this thing. It's jam-packed. He goes, well, look at late June, early July. And he goes, now Roger is pressing us to find something there.
0: Yep.
1: So I have a chapter on the calendar wheel, which I never heard of until about a year ago, and then I was able to do that. So there is so much about this game that I enjoy just sort of delving into, from going back across the country with John Madden, looking back at that story, looking at Bill Walsh's disastrous turn Super Bowl last year with the Niners, to Tagliabue after 9/11, to did Reggie White really want to pick the Packers? I'm not so sure.
0: Really?
1: And why in the world did Nick Foles play the best game of his life in the biggest game of his life against the great and powerful Oz, Bill Belichick? How did that happen? So those are the kind of things that I had so much fun diving into, spending 2 weeks on, you know, really trying to find out 9 things about Philly special that you didn't know.
0: So
1: anyway,
0: notes that you took from back in the day, or a press pass from back in the day that you unearthed through the research of this book that made you sit, go, okay, I forgot about this.
1: Yes.
0: What leaps out at you?
1: What leaps out at me, quite honestly, is, I mean, the thing that I think is the best part of the book, at least to me, is the 1988 season with the Niners that everybody remembers as the John Candy Super Bowl.
0: Yes.
1: You know, with Montana saying to Harris Barton, hey, look, there's John Candy. And then he throws the winning touchdown pass to John Taylor. Great, wonderful, everything. You didn't see how the sausage was made.
0: How so?
1: In the middle of that season, Bill Walsh is sitting at Eddie DeBartolo's kitchen table in Menlo Park, California, crying his eyes out.
0: Why?
1: Twice. Because the season was falling apart. And maybe Bill Walsh's professional mien, his own personal existence was falling apart because football was so important to him. And that year, there was a come-to-Jesus meeting of the coaches and that staff who didn't think Walsh was doing a great job. And Mike Holmgren...
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4: He drops into the gap right center field, and Liam Hicks with a two-out, two-run single. Now it's 3-0 Tampa Bay. One opposite way. Oh, what a stab by Kevin Arrow at third.
5: And then he looks at Kwan and he goes, no, no, no, no, not my way.
4: He gave him the Matumbo. Swing and a miss, strike 3. Change up for Freddy Peralta. He pumps his fist, pounds it against his chest. A 1-2 pitch from Seymour on the way. Swing and a miss. He struck him out. And he gets out of trouble, stranding 2 and ending the Guardians 7. Brian Baker remains perfect, closing games for the Rays here in the postseason. This best-of-7 ALCS heads to Cleveland, Ohio, tied 1 game apiece.

0: taking you inside Major League Baseball's America League Championship Series. 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
1: Hi there and welcome in on this Thursday afternoon. 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And something's got to give today in Cleveland. The Rays 2-9 in road postseason games dating back to the 2013 ALDS, excluding the 2020 postseason, which had games played at neutral sites. That's the worst playoff road winning percentage for any big league team over that span. The Guardians, on the other hand, they've won only two of their last eight playoff games at home, dating back to the ALCS against the Yankees 2 years ago. This is the second American League Championship Series over the last seven seasons in which the series was tied at 1-1 after two games. Tampa Bay knotted things up at a game apiece with the Guardians with that 3-1 victory two nights ago, with all the runs being unearned by Tampa. And that brings us to our trivia question brought to you by Lids. Your sports knowledge isn't the only thing that deserves a refresh. 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The Rays are the fifth team in MLB history to score three or more runs all unearned in a postseason win. Who was the last team to do that? Now a preview of today's game, so let's head to Cleveland. Alongside ESPN baseball analyst and former major leaguer Eduardo Perez, here's our Mike Cousins.
2: Christine, it is early baseball here today in Cleveland. The good news is, with the lights on, there's not a single cloud in the sky here in downtown Cleveland for Game 3 of this division series in the ALCS, and the A stands for afternoon baseball today. Eduardo, historically speaking, this is a huge turning point in series that are tied 1-1. Game 3, the winner of this game goes on to win the series almost 70% of the time. So after a travel day yesterday, it's Gavin Williams on the mound for the Guardians, Griffin Jacks for the Rays. Very different styles, where Williams has great breaking balls but great power. Griffin Jacks was a starter in the minors, then a reliever, and the Rays have turned him back into a starting pitcher.
3: And a very successful reliever at that with the Minnesota Twins. But let's think about what the Rays have always done. They did it with Drew Rasmussen as well, coming in from the Milwaukee Brewers and making him that starter. Look, to me, it comes down to how good is the off-speed pitch going to be for both teams. You have Jax, who has a very good changeup, a pitch that is a really effective out of the zone, getting and inducing chase. And then you have a right-hander in Gavin Williams, who has been proven with that breaking ball. The sweeper has to be landed for a strike, and then the curveball is that chase pitch in and out. Fastball for Drew Rasmussen, up in the zone is the one that he needs to be able to get swings and misses. If that happens, like it did in his last outing against the Chicago White Sox, it could be a long afternoon for the Tampa Bay Rays.
2: 12 strikeouts in that game for Gavin Williams. We'll tell you more about his records this postseason as we get into the game. You look at both lineups, there are no surprises today, but Cleveland has rolled out what is its best offensive lineup with Patrick Bailey at catcher and Petey Halpin in center field. On the other side, Kevin Cash has said he's liked the approach from his top three of Yandy Diaz, Jonathan Aranda, and Junior Caminero. He's still waiting for one of those players to have their big postseason moment.
3: Exactly, and having that conversation with Kevin Cash during batting practice after our meeting, and Caminero was in the cage, and he looked at me and he goes, wow, I loved his approach, but we need some damage. He had over 40 home runs this year. They know how important it is to be able to put up crooked numbers against a team like the Cleveland Guardians, and Junior Caminero has to be right in the middle of it. So you need the congestion on the bases early and often, and they hope that Caminero can be able to get one in the sweet spot. And if it does, then we might see those crooked numbers for Tampa Bay.
2: So early baseball today. This is going to be the earliest championship series game in the Eastern time zone since 1988. First pitch a little bit after 1 o'clock here in downtown Cleveland. Christine, let's send it back to you in the studio.
1: Mike, thanks. 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First pitch of Game 3 is 34 minutes away. It's Griffin Jackson, Gavin Williams. Williams struck out 10 of his first 14 batters he faced in his start in Game 5 of the ALDS, the clincher. Did you know he's the fourth pitcher in MLB history to reach 10 strikeouts in his first 14 batters faced in a postseason game, along with Sandy Koufax in the 1963 World Series and Toronto's Treya Savage and Tarek Skubal with Detroit in last year's AL Divisional Round? Did you know, brought to you by Gusto, the all-in-one payroll and benefits software built for small businesses. 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
4: So here we go. Snell ready to work, and the first offering of the game is hit in the air, right field, well struck. Tucker going back, and it's gone! First pitch of the game, Cheerio over the right field wall, into the pavilion, into the sun. 1-0.
5: Dave Roberts lost this game. Blake Snell was magnificent. He struck out 9. He was amazing.
4: The 1-2. Swing and a miss. Struck him out. That's a half dozen strikeouts for Blake Snell.
5: There's no reason he should have touched the mound on the top of the 7th.
4: The pitch. Swing and a high fly ball right field. This ball's back. This one's got a chance. And it's gone. Into the pavilion over the right field wall. Jake Bowers will touch them all.
6: It's not just the offense. As a team, we have each other's backs.
4: He's got Ohtani at third, Smith at second. A 1-2 is in there. Got him looking. And Edmund is gone on strikes. And Hall able to limit the damage.
7: It's a 3-0 lead for Milwaukee. Tim Kurtz in the Hall of Fame.
4: And that's the ball game. And the Milwaukee Brewers are one win away from the World Series. McGill closes it out, and the Brewers win it 6-2 the final.
1: Now let's welcome in ESPN MLB analyst Tim Kurkjian. Tim, we'll start with the NLCS. How have the Brewers been able to grab a 3-0 lead on the two-time defending World Series champion Dodgers?
8: Well, they've done it in some unusual ways, even for them. As you know, they finished second to last in the major leagues in home runs, and yet they have out-homered the Dodgers in this series 5-0. No one saw that coming. And in Game 3, they hit 3 home runs. They hit 3 homers in a game only 10 times last year. That was the fewest of any team in the major leagues. So they pulled out a 3-homer game in the biggest game of the season, Game 3 at Dodger Stadium. So that's one thing. They've hit the ball out of the ballpark. The other thing is the bullpen has been just phenomenal. This is now 32 2/3 innings, 3 runs during the entire postseason. And even though Abner Uribe struggled last night, the rest of the bullpen, led by D.L. Hall, got it done again. So this is just classic Brewers. They have so many different ways to beat you. Last night was with good pitching again, 3 home runs and 2 really good plays, in defensive plays in the outfield. That's the Brewers. They are so well-rounded and so fundamentally sound.
1: Is this series to this point, Tim, more about Milwaukee or L.A.?
8: To me, it's way more about Milwaukee. That this is the way the Brewers have played all season. They won 103 games. They almost became the first team since the 59 White Sox to have the most wins and the fewest home runs in a season. But they have really found a way. They have 6 wins all by the bullpen. They've come from behind in 5 of those wins. The series against the Padres was tremendous. No inning in that series ended with either team being ahead by more than 2 runs. And the way they've beaten the Dodgers, they got to Yamamoto, which we did not see coming. They knocked Tarek Skubal out, which we did not see coming. This is all about them. But the flip side is the Dodgers have hit 188 in this postseason, and they have 3 hits in 32 at-bats with runners in scoring position in the postseason. So, yes, it's about the Dodgers just failing to muster offense, but that's in part because the Brewers have pitched so well.
1: What's the message from manager Dave Roberts for his Dodgers in a must-win tonight?
8: Well, he has no other choice. Like, we got to win game four. I mean, but we can't think about doing what Dave Roberts' team with the Red Sox did in 2004, winning four straight to sweep the Yankees. That's, you know, you can't look at it that way. They have to look at Tyler Glasnow, who's been a really good pitcher again this year. And when he's right, he's tremendous. And he's been really good in his postseason appearances as a member of the Dodgers. So they need a great pitching start from him tonight, and then they'll have Skubal and Yamamoto lined up after that.
1: Tim, how do you describe Milwaukee's Jake Bauer's two critical marathon at-bats in this NLCS?
8: Yeah, they're the two biggest at-bats of the LCS, and they came from a guy who was not considered to be a critical piece on this team when the season began. But this is who the Brewers are. The light went on for Jake Bowers. He's 31 years old. He's with his fifth major league team. He had never hit more than 12 homers in a major league season, and this year he has 26 and has become a middle-of-the-order fixture for the Brewers. The 12-pitch at-bat against Yamamoto in Game 2 was remarkable. It ended with a walk. And then to have an 11-pitch at-bat against Blake Snell last night, and it ends in a home run, that was incredible stuff. And again, another player that personifies who the Brewers are.
1: Cleveland starter Gavin Williams pitched a lot in the ALDS. He was great. What do you think he gives his team in Game 3 today?
8: Well, I think he's going to be dominant again, because that's the way he's been all year. He led the American League in strikeouts. What he's done in the postseason has been remarkable. He pitched in relief in Game 4, closed that one out, and then in Game 5, started 2 days later and struck out 12 and allowed one hit. He's the only pitcher in Major League history to strike out 12 and allow one hit in a winner-take-all game. So even though it looked like he was taxed, how's he going to get through this? He just threw in relief at Game 4. He came out flying. He's got that great curveball. And I expect him to be really, really good today, because seemingly every time he goes out there, he's really, really good.
1: Today's the first career postseason start for Tampa's Griffin Jacks. Tim, what do you expect him to do for Tampa today?
8: I expect him to be good, too, because the Rays found him or traded for him. He was a reliever, and they said, no, your stuff is better suited to be a starter. So he became a starter and has pitched really well. He has allowed no homers to right-handed hitters in his last 10 starts. That covers 70 at-bats. And part of the deal is you got to keep the ball in the ballpark in this day and age. He's done an exceptional job of that. And, of course, he's got a great defense behind him, and he's got an offense that you look at and you wonder sometimes, how do they score enough runs? But just like the Brewers, they always find a way, do the Rays.
1: Tim, the start time changed today because of the weather. How does that impact the teams, especially the pitchers?
8: Well, Williams's numbers in day games, his ERA, is way better than in night games, which just doesn't follow. I'm not sure I understand that, but it can throw a pitcher off when he's expecting to throw a first pitch in the evening, and now he's got to start getting ready for a start at noon. That's a big deal for a pitcher who needs every bit of rest at this time of year, especially Gavin Williams, and now you have to pitch maybe 7 hours before you thought you would. So they'll figure it out. They adjust to everything, especially guys on the Guardians and the Rays. They're so used to adversity, small market team, figuring things out. Gavin Williams and all the players will figure out playing at an earlier time.
1: Tim, thank you so much.
8: Thank you, Christine. See ya.
1: Our Tim Kirkjian. A program reminder, Brewers tonight with the opportunity to complete the sweep in the NLCS and advance to the World Series for the first time since 1982 when they visit the Dodgers in Game 4, 7:30 Eastern, ESPN Radio. Coming up on the Baseball Tonight pregame show presented by Grainger, the Rays approach against Guardians ace Gavin Williams. 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
15: I'm Christine Lisi. The Baseball Tonight pregame show is presented by Grainger. We continue to get you set for the Rays and Guardians in Game 3 of the ALCS first pitch in 21 minutes. Tampa Bay knotted things up in this ALCS at a game apiece with the Guardians with that 3-1 victory Tuesday night with all its runs being unearned. And that brings us to the answer to our trivia question brought to you by Lids. Your sports knowledge isn't the only thing that deserves a refresh. 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The Rays are the fifth team in MLB history to score three or more runs all unearned in a postseason victory. Who was the last team to do it? The answer would be the Phillies against the Brewers in the 2008 NLDS opener on their way to a World Series title. I'm Christine Lisi. Baseball Tonight on ESPN Radio, presented by Grainger. We're 14 minutes away from first pitch. Rays skipper Kevin Cash shaking up his lineup a bit for Game 3. Chandler Simpson making his second straight start, but he's been moved up to the five hole. Hitting behind him is catcher Liam Hicks. Johnny DeLuca dropped down to the seventh spot. Joining us now is Mark Topkin, who covers the Rays for the Tampa Bay Times. Mark, Griffin Jacks making his first career postseason start today. So what are the expectations for him from manager Kevin Cash?
16: Yeah, he's gone five innings or so in his last half.

0: full of starts, and his last one was abbreviated in Philadelphia at the end of the season. He got hit by a line drive, but was fine, pitched in the division series against the Yankees. But he is a guy that has some dynamic stuff. The ball moves all over the place. Cash was telling us yesterday, if you stand behind the plate and when they had the screen up and watch the ball, it just darts left, right, up, down, which creates a lot of swing and miss, which is what Griffin Jackson's game is, to get ahead with swing and miss, to get strikeouts. He's been doing that. So he may not go super deep in the game, but I think he can give them, you know, really quality four or five, maybe six innings, and keep the Guardians, who try to make a lot of contact, off balance a bit.
1: How does the game time change from 6 Eastern to 1 Eastern impact the Rays' pitching plans for Game 3? Does it impact it at all?
0: I mean, yeah, sometimes players give an answer that conveniently fits the question. Griffin Jacks told us he's a total morning person, and the spring training routine is his favorite time of the day. Now, I don't specifically recall that in this spring, thinking that, but hey, if that's what works for him, that's what he was telling us yesterday. So I don't think it'll affect them. I mean, maybe for some of the veteran Rays, you could flash back to the 2022 wildcard series where they had those couple of early starts here. They were kind of the least marquee game, the Rays and Guardians, and they lost post games here, the 13-inning game where Corey Kluber, former Indian star at that point, had come in for the Rays in relief and gave up the walk-off homer. So their experience here with day playoff games isn't great, but I think for the players, the idea of not being here all night if the game were to have been delayed by rain a couple of times, because what it sounded like was possible, they'll take play in the day game and having the night off. There is some question about tomorrow's game as well, though, which could make for a long couple of days if they play this afternoon and then don't play tomorrow.
1: Now, Gavin Williams, the Guardians ace, was just incredible in the ALDS against the White Sox. How does Tampa Bay break through against him?
0: Yeah, it's really an interesting battle of, like, something has to budge here, Christine, because Gavin Williams strikes out a ton of batters, about 21 in his last two starts, and the Rays don't hardly strike out at all. So, you know, is something going to change there? Is he going to, you know, lure them into striking out more? Or are they going to kind of keep with their approach and maybe frustrate him into making some mistakes if they're not swinging at the chase pitches? So I'm kind of fascinated by how that battle unfolds today.
1: Which Guardians hitter concerns the Rays most in Game 3? Jose Ramirez or Chase DeLauder?
0: Right, you're always going to say Ramirez, but I know how much respect that they have for DeLauder after seeing what he did those first couple games.
1: Right.
0: And obviously a guy they didn't know as well because it's his first, you know, full rookie season. I know he came up to the end last year, but what an impressive young player he is. And look, Stephen Kwan's always really good. He's been a thorn in their side over the years. Mm-hmm. Played college ball with Drew Rasmussen. They rave about each other, but Kwan can be a pretty good weapon too. But I think the default answer is always going to be Jose Ramirez.
1: Mark, the Rays have struggled to win on the road the last few postseasons. What are the keys to them getting a win today?
0: Yeah, I mean, probably as in any postseason environment, is trying to get ahead early and take the crowd out of the game a little bit. It'll be interesting to see, like, what kind of vibe the crowd has. A lot of people had plans for a night game tonight, having to figure out if they can come to a day game here in downtown Cleveland. But I think that's probably their best approach, is try to take the crowd out of it early and not have the momentum build against you.
1: Mark, thank you so much.
0: Sure, anytime.
1: Mark Topkin, who covers the Rays for the Tampa Bay Times, and you heard him mention Cleveland's Chase DeLauder. He's reached base safely 7 times in the first 2 games of this series. 4 hits, 3 walks, including a monster performance in the Game 1 victory. And he is the 3rd rookie to reach base 7 or more times in the first 2 games of a postseason series. Stat of the day brought to you by hands-free Skechers Slip-ins Aeroburst, high-performance running shoes that cut through the wind. After stunning the heavily favored Rays with a come-from-behind win in Game 1, the Guardians, courtesy of a couple of miscues, dropped Game 2 and find themselves in a 1-1 series. Their skipper, Stephen Vogt, spoke with Mike this morning.
2: Well, Stephen, I want to talk about Gavin Williams to start, because what he did in the division series was nothing short of amazing. As you're watching him pitch in Game 5, he strikes out 12 batters on short rest. How can you best, in ways that are FCC-friendly, describe what you were thinking in the dugout during that game?
3: Yeah, I mean, obviously what we asked Gavin to do in Game 4, coming out of the bullpen, first time doing it, the unknowns of what you're going to get in Game 5, I think you trust the person, you trust the stuff, but to watch him come out and just dominate the way he did, I mean, that's a big boy performance, and it was was kind of, okay, what inning is going to start to fall apart? What inning is he going to start to trail off? And he just never did. And it was just super impressive to watch him do that.
2: We've seen during the course of this postseason, the Rays face pitchers who are known as strikeout

0: pitchers, which Gavin is, and they really frustrate those pitchers. How do you feel like he lines up against this lineup skill set wise?
1: Yeah, I mean, he lines up against anybody skill set wise, and whether you get whiff or whether you're getting weak contact, you know, it's trust your defense, and Gavin's done that all year. I mean, he has relied on the punch out, and I'm sure he's going to get a couple, just the nature of the beast. But against a team that puts the ball in play, you got to get ahead, you got to stay ahead and make your good pitches. I trust Gavin to go do that.
0: We're talking with Guardians manager Stephen Vogt before game three of the AL Championship Series. This offense has continued to amaze throughout the course of the season. No 20 home run hitter, no 75 RBI guy, no 300 hitter. And yet when it's going, scoring 27 runs over four games to get you to this championship series, things look really good. So what is it that happens during those stretches when the offense really just gets ignited?
1: Well, I think it's we touch first base. I mean, that's our goal. Our goal is to touch first base. And usually when we're clicking, we're getting the hits with runners scoring position. I think that's kind of been what's been up and down for us all year. Getting on base has not been a problem. It's been driving them in at times. And so when our guys get those opportunities, it's taking what the pitcher gives them. It's using the whole field. And then we'll run into some homers every once in a while. It's kind of an offense where we're just going to find a way. We have no idea what it's going to look like going into any particular game. Just get on base and let's make something happen.
0: I don't want to perpetuate the narrative of payroll, because who cares at this point? We're in the playoffs and it doesn't matter when anybody's getting paid. But what people don't see behind the scenes is how much work happens that doesn't account for the major league payroll of staffs. Both of these franchises do it really well. Can you shed some light on the staff that's behind the scenes that works with you to help put together things every day?
1: Yeah, I mean, I think that's how we're built. We're built with as an organization. I mean, this is about all of us doing everything we can to make sure that our players are fully ready to play every day. Whatever our payroll is, it doesn't matter. We have 26 guys that we're going to go out and we're going to grind, and we're going to make it really hard on you to beat us. And I think that comes from Chris Antonetti in our front office, that goes to our coaching staff, to our medical staff, to our strength and conditioning. Our resources have to be our number one priority, because we need to make sure that our players are developing and that they're getting better every single day. And we all put in countless hours because we're all here for our players and we want them to succeed.
0: Stephen Vogt, thanks so much. Good luck.
1: Thank you.
0: All right, let's send it back to the studio.
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0: Program reminder, the two-time defending World Series champion Dodgers on the brink of elimination. Down 3-0, host the Brewers in Game 4 of the NLCS, 7:30 Eastern here on ESPN Radio. Coming up on the Baseball Tonight pregame show presented by Grainger, can Gavin Williams be Superman yet again for the Guardians? 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
0: I'm Christine Lisi. First pitch for the Rays and Guardians. Game 3 ALCS about 8 minutes away. In the NLCS versus the Brewers tonight, the Dodgers find themselves in a spot they haven't been in since the 1966 World Series, down 3-0 in a best-of-7 postseason series. So can the Dodgers do what their manager, Dave Roberts, did as a player with the Red Sox in the 2004 ALCS and come back down 3-0 and win a series? ESPN MLB analyst Jessica Mendoza joined Mike Greenberg on Get Up.
13: Well, first of all, they have to hit the ball out of the ballpark. Who would have thought that the Milwaukee Brewers would have 5 home runs and the Dodgers would have 0?
14: Yeah.
13: They are a team that looks exhausted. Yes, future Hall of Famers all over this entire lineup. But what is happening right now is 3 times, you talked about it, Derek Jeter, he's the guy that would know how to win 3 times in a row.
14: Yeah.
13: And he talked about the exhaustion of that third year. No one wants to hear that right now, but that's what you see. The fact that there is no slug, Will Smith gets that and it hits off the wall. I mean, the only double that they've had, the only extra base hit, no home runs. That is the difference. If they want to win this thing, they got to start slugging.
14: Glasnow tonight, do you think they extend it?
13: I do think they extend. I don't think they get swept, but this is a Dodger team that's got to figure out a whole lot more past their starting pitching.
0: Jessica Mendoza on Get Up. On the other side of the matchup, the Brewers on the verge of their first ever National League pennant. So what's the message from their manager, Pat Murphy?
15: I don't need to tell them anything. Like, we don't change anything. There's nothing to change. You know, no, the Dodgers are an incredible team that's won back-to-back championships. You think they're not good enough to come back and win a game against us or come back and play well? I know how good they are. Our guys know how good they are. Our guys know what we're up against. But that doesn't change anything. We come out and play the same way every time.
0: Coverage of Game 4 of the NLCS from L.A., 7:30 Eastern on ESPN Radio.
16: Man, I mean, he's a true professional, true Hall of Famer. Like, just watching him go about his work, whether he's feeling good or bad, he's the hardest working guy on the team.
17: Ramirez waits the 3-2 again. Swing and a bloop into left field. That's a base hit off the hands. Martinez around third.
18: Everything has come up Guardians after they trailed 2-0. And the Cleveland Guardians, who were down 2-0 after one, are winners 7-3.
19: That's a good team. We came down here right after the All-Star break, and man, their pitching just was dominant.
18: Swing and a miss. He struck him out. Swing and a miss, strike 3. Change up for Freddy Peralta.
19: They run the bases. They put the ball on the ground. They make a ton of contact. It's a hard team to plan against.
18: Pitch. Ground ball up the middle. Wells, the shortstop there behind the bag. Throws to first, and the ball game is over.
20: How you feeling about the series 1-1?
21: Yeah, I mean, it's a dogfight. This is a good team we're up against, so every game comes right down to the wire, so it's been a ton of fun, but hopefully we can keep it going.
0: And it's time for Game 3, the American League Championship Series on ESPN Radio, presented by Gusto, the all-in-one payroll and benefits software built for small businesses. 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Time to get you on out to Cleveland alongside Eduardo Perez. Here's Mike Cousins.
18: Christine, thank you so much. We have almost a perfect day here in Cleveland, Ohio. The sun does not often shine here this time of year. It's not usually 64 degrees, and that's exactly what we've got here today for Game 3. In best-of-seven series, historically speaking, the team that wins Game 3 goes on to take the series 70% of the time. So this is a huge matchup here today. Start with the Guardians. They've got the big rig. Gavin Williams going, struck out 12 in Game 5. That helped the Guardians get to this championship series. 6'6", 250 pounds. I love the way that Stephen Vogt described him. Is a guy who's a great breaking ball pitcher who also just happens to be able to sling it at 100 miles an hour.
22: Yeah, and that's the beauty of Gavin Williams. He understands who he is. He's matured as a pitcher, and he's grown in front of this Cleveland fan base. And to be able to have Game 1, yes, I understand, Game 3 here, but now it's a best of 3. Who do you want on the mound for the Cleveland Guardians? It's Gavin Williams, especially with what he had done recently against the Chicago White Sox.
18: It's time for Eduardo Perez's game plan, brought to you by Service Titan. 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We asked Kevin Cash about this before the game, about strikeout pitchers and the way his team has done against them so far. We know the Guardians' offense is not built to score 7 runs every single game. Neither is the Rays, but they've done a really good job frustrating strikeout pitchers. You go back to last round, they did
1: did it against Cam Schlittler. He only struck out two Rays batters. How do they take their approach into this game against Gavin Williams?
22: They shouldn't change a thing. They should continue to just add pressure. They can beat you in so many ways. So can the Guardians. But the way that the Rays have done it, they've done it with their elite contact rate. They've done it with being able to run the bases first to third well. We saw it on an infield single at the Trop from first to third when Victor Mason Jr. was able to do it. This is a team that plays aggressive. They're going to lose aggressive as well. And right now, the Tampa Bay Rays have to be able to take advantage of trying to keep this fan base that you hear in the background quiet early.
1: Tell you what, it's a really impressive crowd. It is almost a capacity one here as we get ready for first pitch. Short notice, a lot of folks probably calling in sick to work today for 1 o'clock first pitch. And boy, has the weather delivered. And we'll see which team delivers as well. The Guardians in red tops, white pants, and blue caps have taken the field. Here are the starting lineups. And they're brought to you by Liberty Mutual Insurance. Liberty Mutual customizes your auto and home insurance so you only pay for what you need. Tampa Bay Rays, led by Kevin Cash in his 12th year, a two-time American League Manager of the Year, got his coaching career started here more than a decade ago as a bullpen coach under Terry Francona. Yandy Diaz leads things off. He's the designated hitter. His 31st postseason game, that's a new Rays franchise record. Jonathan Aranda bats second. He's at first base. The third baseman hits third, Junior Caminero, on a four-game postseason hitting streak. Victor Mason Jr. in right field is the cleanup hitter. Left fielder Chandler Simpson, one of the speediest in the game, bats fifth. Hitting sixth, the catcher Liam Hicks. Johnny DeLuca is in center field. He bats seventh. Behind him in his first start of the series is the second baseman Richie Palacios. He bats eighth. And batting ninth is the shortstop Taylor Walls. The Cleveland Guardians have Stephen Vogt as their manager in his third season, and he's won AL Manager of the Year in each of the first two. Stephen Kwan leads off. He's in left field. Jose Ramirez, they'll have a statue for him here one day. He bats second and plays third base. He's on a five-game hitting streak. Rookie Chase DeLauder has been mashing in the postseason. He bats third and plays right field. In the cleanup spot, it's Joe Adell, the designated hitter. Batting fifth, playing first base, Nathaniel Lowe. Rookie second baseman Travis Bazzana hits sixth. Switch hitting catcher Patrick Bailey batting seventh. Speedy Halpin in center batting eighth. And hitting ninth is Brian Rocchio, the shortstop. Home plate umpire today is the crew chief, Bill Miller. He leads a six-man crew, four on the infield, an umpire down the left and right field lines. Yandy Diaz ready to go against Gavin Williams on the mound today for the Guardians.
22: Fastball sweep.

0: fist in the air. One pitch, one out.
1: Sunglasses on. The sun's going to impact the game. But most importantly, the photographer's well that was extended for this postseason came in play immediately on the first pitch of the game.
0: So one away, and it's Jonathan Aranda, left-handed batter. Often a first pitch swinger. The pitch. And it's upstairs, a ball, 1-0. Sunglasses are a necessity here today. No cloud cover to block any of the sun. That sun glimmers off the mask of the catcher, Patrick Bailey. As Williams winds and fires 1-0. Aranda takes a curveball for a strike, 1-1.
1: Yeah, that's the equalizer. That's one of the big reasons why left-handed hitting against Williams only hit 199 this year. It's because of that knuckle curve.
0: He was excellent in day games as well. The 1-1 to Aranda. Swerves in there for a strike. A sweeper gets him to 1-2. Night games, Gavin Williams' ERA was almost 5, 482. During day games, 242. And this crowd familiar with what he did on Saturday in Game 5. He punched out hitters left and right. And his 1-2 pitch to Aranda is a swing and a tapper foul over toward the first base dugout. Still 1-2.
1: Difference between the White Sox, the team that he faced in the ALDS, and the team that he's facing now is the contact. And Aranda showed one big reason right there, fouling that pitch off.
0: Rays were the hardest team to strike out in baseball this year. 1-2 to Aranda is another one fouled off toward the top step of the first base dugout. Lowest strikeout rate in baseball for the Tampa Bay Rays this year. And you know it's not going to be the same as against the White Sox, where he struck out 10 of the first 14 batters in that winner-take-all game 5. Third time on the 1-2 pitch, breaking ball low and away, 2 balls, 2 strikes.
1: Gavin Williams had an MLB-high 13 home runs allowed with 2 strikes this year. He is susceptible to the mistake, especially with the four-seamer.
0: Aranda with his shadow cast forward waits, and he swings and misses strike 3. It was a sweeper. He was way late on it. Williams has his first strikeout and the second out here in the first.
1: Stephen Vogt said it. He said, how will you, I asked him, how good will you see Gavin Williams? And he said, if the sweeper lands for a strike, he's on. The sweeper this inning is landing for a strike.
0: So the bases are empty, 2 out, no runs across, top of the first. Junior Caminero, 42 home runs during the regular season, yet to have a big strike here in the postseason. Right on right, and a ground ball foul goes up the third baseline, strike 1 with a half swing from Caminero.
1: How about that? First pitch you see, and you look at the swing that Caminero just took right there. You can tell that the stuff is breaking really well. Said it earlier, he's a breaking ball pitcher that just happens to throw 97 to 100.
0: His slow windup comes home. Fastball off the plate. 1 ball, 1 strike.
1: 99.
0: He's a big guy. 6'6", 250 pounds. Can generate massive force from those legs. That's where the pitch begins. The 1-1 from his right hand. A swing and a miss over the sweeper. 1-2.
1: So far, every sweeper that he has thrown, and that is the fifth one this inning, all have landed for a strike.
0: He's a quick worker here. 1-2. On the way. Just tap foul over toward the on-deck circle of Victor Mesa. Rays in their road gray uniforms, the throwbacks to the Devil Ray era. That's a Tampa Bay in that blue to lime green gradient. Caminero, clearly fashion aware. He's got the cleats and the batting gloves to match the lime green color. Bases clear, 2 down, top 1. A 1-2 from Williams. Fastball up, 2 balls, 2 strikes.
1: Gavin Williams knows the numbers. Number I said, the 13 home runs allowed with 2 strikes. The times he's shown the fastball, they're out of the zone. There's no intention whatsoever to throw it in the zone.
0: 2-2 on the way. Hard swing, hard liner foul down the third baseline. Goes off the netting that protects the fans there. Still 2-2.
1: A synchronized ducking system by all photographers down the line as well, getting out of the way.
0: Brady Williams, the third base coach, a lot of practice with that. Williams comes home. The 2-2 pitch, swing and a miss. He struck him out. Sweepers get Aranda and Caminero, a 1-2-3 first and 2 punch-outs.
1: Well, it seemed that the game that he had against the White Sox, you could say, to be continued, because he picked

0: up right where he left off here at Progressive Field.
1: He struck out 24 in the division series and two of the first three here in the championship series. Nothing doing for the Rays. Guardians grab their bats when we go bottom one. This is the American League Championship Series on ESPN Radio and the ESPN app, presented by Gusto.
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1: The Rays did not score in the top of the first inning, so bottom one here at Progressive Field in downtown Cleveland, Ohio. It'll be Steven Kwan, Jose Ramirez, and Chase DeLauder to square off against Rays starter Griffin Jacks. Game three of the championship series, all even at one apiece. Mike Cousins and Eduardo Perez along with you. It's Painting the Corners, brought to you by Sherwin-Williams. Capture moments in color with paint made to last. It's the biggest day of Griffin Jacks' career, the 31-year-old's first career postseason start.
0: Yeah, and he's going to be facing three lefties right out of the get-go. 45% of Jacks' strikeouts have come against lefties because he'll feature that changeup. Now, the fastball will be played. It will be in play. So will the off-speed, but the changeup is his money pitch.
1: Steven Kwan steps in, a 282 hitter in the regular season. First pitch on the way. That's a fastball at 95 to start him off.

0: This is a test of the emergency alert system and NOAA weather radio's warning alarm. To participate in today's Great Washington Shakeout statewide earthquake drill, drop, cover, and hold on now. If you are also involved in today's tsunami warning communications test, follow your tsunami communication response procedures just after the earthquake drill. This is a test. No tsunami warning is in effect. Repeat, this is only a test. The following tones will conclude this test.
1: .325 to left and to right. The pitch is in there. Strike three called. Punches him out on a sinker at 96 up in the zone. Stephen Kwan was the best hitter in baseball average-wise in the second half and goes down looking.
2: Goes down looking on a pitch that could have been challenged up and in. Stephen Kwan has been successful so far in this postseason play being able to challenge pitches, but did not opt to there.
1: So we've had four batters come to the plate. Three of them have struck out. Jose Ramirez hard to strike out as well. Switch hitter bats left. The righty deals. Breaking ball down and in to Ramirez, 1-0. So Griffin Jacks on the mound made the move from reliever to starter late April, early.

0: May, and his first outing of the year, longer than two innings, was back on April 26th. So very well accustomed to this role. Pitch is inside to Ramirez, and the count goes 2-0.
1: Well, we're seeing Jax early on, both with Kwan and now with Ramirez, trying to establish the inside part of the plate with the fastball.
0: Third baseman Caminero plays in on the grass. The 2-0 pitch hit foul behind home plate on the ground. 2-1 to Ramirez. And he has been his usual excellent self here in the postseason. He battled his way back second half of the year from a hamate bone injury in his hand. And he's hitting 9 of 27. That's .333 in the playoffs. The pitch checks his swing, holds up on a ball in the dirt. Three balls, one strike to Ramirez, who's on a five-game hitting streak.
1: Ramirez is thinking of one thing and one thing only. Catch the ball up front and see if he can elevate it.
0: Jax comes home, and it's upstairs. Ball four, checked his swing. Adam Hamery at third base. The umpire says he did not go. And the speedy and dangerous Jose Ramirez is greeted by Sandy Alomar Jr., the first base coach, as he steps on the bag. And Chase DeLauder steps into the left-handed batter's box.
1: Well, Chase DeLauder, who has had a very good ALCS, has reached base seven times in these two games.
0: DeLauder, .346 postseason. First pitch. Checked his swing, didn't go. 1-0. And on the appeal to third, it holds. One ball and no strikes to DeLauder.
1: Four hits, three walks. He's shown the discipline of not chasing out of the zone.
0: Game two on Tuesday, 1-for-2, a couple of walks. Ramirez runs, pitches a ball, throw to second. They got him at second base. The shortstop, Taylor Walls, crossed over the bag on a throw that drifted to the right of the second base bag. Ramirez, his helmet came off. That's not surprising. It is surprising to see him get caught. And now he'll make his walk over toward the third base dugout. The Guardians will not challenge.
1: Ramirez did everything right, diving to the outside part of the bag. But give a lot of credit to Taylor Walls, who defensively goes out, gets it, and places the tag by the pants. Great call at second base as well by Chad Fairchild.
0: So the bases are empty, two down. DeLauder waits on a 2-0. Breaking ball is a strike, 2-1.
1: The Guardians have shown aggressiveness in every game. Every time they get on, they're not shy, even when they're behind, of being able to try to get that extra bag.
0: Here's the pitch. And it's inside, 3-1 to DeLauder. They were very aggressive last game with their swings early on against Freddy Peralta, but a different approach here against Jax, because Peralta threw so many fastballs, almost 80%. They wanted to try and jump on him early. 3-1 pitch is rolled on the ground to second base, backhanded by Palacios, and with plenty of time, he throws to first and retires the side. So the Guardians do get a base runner. Ramirez caught stealing, and it's just a three-batter first. We're scoreless at the end of one between Tampa Bay and Cleveland here in Northeast Ohio. This is the American League Championship Series on ESPN Radio and the ESPN app, presented by Gusto.
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0: This series here between Cleveland and Tampa Bay is tied at one. In the National League, the Brewers are one win away from going to the World Series. Brewers-Dodgers in the NLCS tonight. 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Back here in Cleveland, Mike Cousins and Eduardo Perez along with you. Our producer is Mike Martino, and our engineer is Ryan Oler. Well, Gavin Williams just really picked up where he left off in the division series with strikeouts. He got up to 99.2 miles an hour and struck out two of the three batters he faced in the first. And what a series it was for him in the division series. He came out of the bullpen in game four to close the game, started game five. He threw 210 pitches over 6 days, five innings in game two, one inning to close game four on short rest, and 5 2/3 in game five, where he struck out 12, tying a franchise record. Let's see how he deals with Victor Mesa Jr. in the left-hand hitter. Hitter's box, and the pitch. This is a swing and a foul, straight back, nothing and one to Mesa.
1: Started him off with the sweeper. Looks like right now everything's holding true. He's going to throw a strike over the plate. Most likely it's going to be with the breaking stuff. The fastball, as of now, has been a show-me pitch to try to accelerate the eyes.
0: And Mesa has been strikeout prone in the postseason. 167 at the plate with a team-high 8 strikeouts. Williams 0-1. Flared into left field. Kwan coming on, and the 4-time Gold Glove Award winner easily makes the catch, coming straight in to grab it. One away in the second. Kwan's in left. Petey Halpin is in center field. Chase DeLauder in right. That's really the swap today, was DeLauder for Adell as the right fielders. Last game, one was the DH, one was the right fielder. The infield left to right, Jose Ramirez, Brian Rocchio, Travis Bazzana, and Nathaniel Lowe, with Patrick Bailey, a 2-time Gold Glover, traded here in May behind the plate. Speedy Chandler Simpson bats on the left side. First pitch swinging, three hopper over to second base, and Bazzana with a sidearm toss easily gets Simpson. It's five up, five down for Gavin Williams, two down, top two.
1: I'm going to circle that at bat and question it. I would love to see Simpson actually work the count a little bit more against Gavin Williams. He's got such a great eye. Did not make Gavin Williams work, and as you said, three pitches, two outs already, too quick if you are right now the Tampa Bay Rays in that one. And that's why we're seeing Liam Hicks take his time at the plate.
0: Smart move there. Just the second year big leaguer. They traded for him from Miami at the trade deadline and has been quite an asset in both areas of his game. That's from the left side. The pitch. And he swings and hits it foul down the left field line and out of play. A helicopter flies overhead. No clouds here. The lights are on, though, in downtown Cleveland. This may be, Eduardo, of the days we'll be here, the best weather we're going to have. It's supposed to be windy and rainy tomorrow, and then a cold front coming in. It'll dip into the 30s overnight. Here's the pitch, 0-1, swinging a roller foul up the first baseline. No balls and two strikes.
1: So you're saying it's going to be a bad hair day from here on out for me, huh? I'll say this. So far this inning, they've swung at every pitch Gavin Williams has thrown. So it just tells you exactly what that hitter's meeting was about.
0: Want him to be aggressive. He struck out two. The 0-2 pitch is grounded foul first base side as he went to the curveball looking for the put away.
1: And being a former hitting coach, I don't agree that every hitter should have the same approach, because if you do, you become way too predictable. Sometimes it's better to have individual meetings with certain hitters.
0: Hicks waits. Williams fires. Sweeper down and away, 1-2. Is there ever a time where you would advocate for the same approach from everybody?
1: Not really. I think that's old school baseball. I think the new school baseball, every hitter has a different approach and they should.
0: 1-2 pitch. Swing and a miss. He struck him out. Six up, six down for Gavin Williams. He carried a no-hitter into the sixth in his last start, and he has not allowed anybody through two.
1: The secondary pitches that we would say for many is his primary pitches. That's a sweeper and the curveball. So far, those two pitches have dominated early on.
0: Middle of the second in Cleveland. Rays and Guardians are scoreless. This is the American League Championship Series on ESPN Radio and the ESPN app presented by

0: Gusto.
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5: Bottom of the second inning at Progressive Field here in Cleveland, Ohio. The Guardians and the Rays are scoreless in Game 3 of this American League Championship Series, tied at 1. My cousin's Eduardo Perez, glad you're with us today. Griffin Jacks on the mound. Faced just 3 batters in the first inning. It's the first postseason start of his career. He made 5 relief appearances previously, 1 with Tampa Bay earlier this season, and also in 2023 with Minnesota in the postseason. In Game 3 against the Yankees, that was a sweep, 3-game sweep. He went 2 innings, allowed 1 earned run. But his last 5 appearances, he struck out 19 and walked just 4, had 1 strikeout in the first, and Joe Adell leads off for Cleveland here in the second inning and takes a pitch low, 1-0.
6: Rare to see Joe Adell come up to the plate with no one on this postseason. He's had 32 runners on base so far during the ALDS and CS.
5: And driven in 8 of them. Swing and a foul, bouncing behind home plate. 1 ball and 1 strike. It wasn't as though in last game, Eduardo, that the Guardians didn't have runners on base. They just stranded a lot of them. And they lost that game 3-1. All of those runs unearned coming in the fourth inning by the Rays on their home field. 1-1 pitch. Called strike 1-2. Jacks on the mound. 31-year-old, 6'2", 195 pounds. Works with his back right foot, first base side of the rubber. And the 1-2 to Adell. Isn't there? Strike 3 called. And what an emphatic call by Bill Miller behind the plate. It's a challenge as well from Adell. So we'll look at the big video board out in left that measures 59 feet tall, 221 feet wide. So we got a great view of that pitch being below the zone and a successful challenge by Adell.
6: That would have been the second strikeout looking for Griffin Jackson. Both of them would have been out of the zone. Adell challenges this time.
5: So Jax tucks the ball into his glove, set at the belt, the 2-2. Swerves outside. 3 balls, 2 strikes for Adell.
6: Think about the emotion of a pitcher thinking that you just struck out a guy. It gets overturned, and now you still have to grind it, and you work yourself to a 3-2 count.
5: A lot of pop in this bat for Adell. 3-2 is a ball. It's ball 4.
6: Oh, that
5: and
6: was
5: it's challenged
6: delayed
5: by Hicks.
6: That was delayed right there, and he got it, too.
5: Liam Hicks, the catcher, has challenged. Adell, feeling confident, is trotting to first base rather than waiting. And that pitch, low, confirmed ball 4. So the Rays lose the challenge. They have 1 left. And we're in the bottom of the second inning. That was the first batter in the bottom of the second inning. What do you make of that challenge there?
6: Yeah, it's interesting. And I think a lot of teams have scouting reports on the umpires. A lot of the veteran umpires are actually the ones that are used to a bigger zone, so they get challenged more than the younger umpires.
5: Nathaniel Lowe bats from the left side with Adell at first and nobody out.
0: Infield around to the right. The first pitch hit hard into the right field corner, and it's down. One hop, a base hit. Adell around second. He's getting waved around third. Mesa had trouble with the ball in right field, and the throw is not in time. Lowe's into second, and Joe Adell crosses home. The Guardians take a 1-0 lead in the bottom of the second inning.
6: First pitch that Lowe sees right down the middle and just barrels it on a line off the wall, and then it just bounced off the chain link part of where the bullpen is and bounced irregularly towards center field. So Mesa, who had been working early on balls down the line, on balls off the wall, did not plan on that chain link bouncing irregularly.
0: Taking a look at the replay, as Mesa went out to go get it, he thinks the ball is going to carry him right back to him, and instead it basically bounces at a 90-degree angle to his left, and that's great work. How many times in this postseason have we seen runners, whether it was Austin Wells of the Yankees or Petey Halpin of the Guardians, not look at the third base coach who's saying stop? In this case, it was Ruglis Odor saying go, go, go, when Adell probably thought, all right, I'll pull into third, and instead the green light, and he comes in to score.
6: That's why you keep your eye on the umpire, and you're talking about degrees. I'll say this, Mrs. Morales, my geometry teacher, would be very proud of you.
0: Well, that would be the first math teacher to ever be proud of me in my life. Nathaniel Lowe is at second, an RBI double. Travis Bazzana has his turn at the plate, a runner in scoring position. Righty brings it home, and Jack steals a strike on the outside corner, 0-1.
6: Went with the sweeper first pitch. Bazzana trying to get a pitch now that he can pull with authority to move Lowe over to third, or at least score him.
0: Third baseman Caminero plays in. Bazzana hugs the plate, waggles the bat. The pitch comes inside, a ball. One ball, one strike on Bazzana. Heavy eye black under each eye for Bazzana. A frizzy goatee for the native of Australia who played at Oregon State. The pitch, swing and a miss. The changeup got him out in front. 1-2 in favor of Jax.
6: Yeah, great pitch right there with the changeup. Think about Chris Antonetti, the team president of the Cleveland Guardians, how pumped up he has to be with those trade deadline moves that he made. It's paid effect in this inning.
0: Lowe, one of those trade pieces at second. The pitch, swinging a pop-up, third base side, and this finds its way over the Guardians' dugout and about 10 rows deep into the seats. One ball and two strikes.
6: Travis Bazzana from Australia was known in his high school days as an excellent cricket player. That one right there, it just seemed like he was protecting and just fouling him off.
0: And he said that cricket swing, the biggest carryover, that short swing to stay alive. 1-2, he leans back and takes a ball, 2-2.
6: Just make sure it doesn't hit the wickets. Protect it.
0: Jack's ready to bowl with a 2-2. And thus concludes the extent of my cricket knowledge. Guardians up over the Rays, 1-0, bottom two, the 2-2. Bazzana swings, hits a ball up the first base line. It bounced over the bag. Aranda fields it and takes it there himself. Bazzana is out, but he's clapping his hands because he did a good thing for the Guardians. He moved Nathaniel Lowe to third.
6: And so's everyone in the stands. And so's everyone in the dugout. And he's going to get high fives as soon as he gets there. That's going to force the Tampa Bay Rays defense to play in and give now Petey Halpin and Patrick Bailey an opportunity to drive in another run in this postseason. But great job of execution with two strikes by Bazzana.
0: So it's the switch hitter, the catcher, Patrick Bailey. Infield is in with Lowe at third. Guardians up 1-0. Here's the pitch. Bailey swings. Grounder right to Palacios at second, who walks 10 feet toward the bag and underhands for the out to Aranda. If that ball is on a line about 10 feet different in one direction or the other, it's through. Palacios, quick reaction, a stab of the glove to his left, and that's out number two.
6: I got you, fans. I got you. If and nuts were candy and nuts, we'd all have a Merry Christmas, and it wasn't. Palacios making the play, checking the runner, doing his job.
0: His first start of this series, Ben Williamson getting the start in the first two at second base. So it comes down to Petey Halpin, left-handed batter. And he takes for ball one on a curveball. Halpin replaced Angel Martinez as a starter in center field in game 5 of the division series and has remained in that spot ever since. 3-for-9 as a hitter this postseason. From the left side, he waits. The 1-0, swing and a miss. And the count 1-1.
6: Interesting from our vantage point, high home, looking out. Taylor Walls was at a dead sprint, running towards the line at third base right as the pitch was coming.
0: Caminero at third, in and close to the bag. 1-1 pitch. High with a fastball, 2-1. And from the amount that we've learned from Taylor Walls, the Rays shortstop, there is a lot of thought, reasoning, and study behind everything he does defensively.
6: Yeah, every infielder and outfielder has the pitch comp, so they know what's coming. Just can't leave your spot too early.
0: 2-1. Swinging a fly ball out toward left field. Simpson has a read on it. Comes in. The sun shines off his glasses. He makes the catch above his left shoulder. And that retires the side. A walk followed by a Nathaniel Lowe RBI double gets the Guardians on the board. And at the end of 2, it's Cleveland 1 and Tampa Bay nothing. This is the American League Championship Series on ESPN Radio and the ESPN app, presented by Gusto.
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0: Game 3 between the Guardians and the Rays. They split the first two. And as we go to the third inning, it's a 1-0 Guardians lead, courtesy of a Nathaniel Lowe RBI double into the right field corner. Here at Progressive Field, a day game for the Guardians and the Rays. I'm Mike Cousins along with Eduardo Perez. We were originally scheduled for a later first pitch, but the threat of bad weather coming through moved it up. It is a perfect day today, mid-60s. If you're in the sun, this is like shorts and t-shirts weather here. Gavin Williams has been off to a great start. Six batters faced, none have reached, and he's struck out three of them. So bottom third of the order coming up.
6: Yeah, my rock and roll museum tickets had to get a rain check for tomorrow.
0: You might still have time to go because the forecast is not great for tomorrow. And if you do the Rock and Roll Hall of Fame right, I lived here for 5 years, you could be there 9 to 5. You could take the entire day and still not see everything you want to see. Home plate umpire Bill Miller going out to have a conversation with Gavin Williams, who had some type of bracelet on his left wrist that he's now taken off and put in his back pocket.
6: I think that's Johnny DeLuca trying to disrupt the rhythm. Been doing that all day.
0: So it's DeLuca, Richie Palacios, and Taylor Walls. Right on right. The pitch. That's a curveball for a strike. 0-1. Eduardo, you said it maybe 5 minutes ago when Williams was last on the mound. He can throw 100, but his real good pitches are the breaking stuff. So that's what he starts off with, his 0-1. There's a swing and a grounder deep into the hole at short. Rocchio circles in on it, throws it across the diamond. It's picked by a stretching Nathaniel Lowe, and Johnny DeLuca is retired. Seven in a row to start the game for Gavin Williams.
6: Great jump at shortstop by Rocchio, and an excellent pick at first base by Lowe. That's the toughest pick to be able to do at first base when you have to extend.

0: end towards the baseline as the runner is coming into you and still keep the focus and pick it.
1: Bases are empty, one down for Richie Palacios. And now Bill Miller, the home plate ump, says, hey, wait a second. You were out of the batter's box as Palacios was trying to set up deeper than the confines of the back of the batter's box. That chalk quickly disappears, getting kicked away over the first couple innings. First pitch, breaking ball, called strike one to Palacios.
0: It's so difficult to hit Williams from the left side because of that pitch, and he knows it. When you throw it 12-6 in on a lefty, it's just uncomfortable for them to get the hands extended.
1: The 0-1, swing and a foul back near the top of the netting and to the third base side as it falls to the ground, nothing in two. And Gavin Williams already ranks fourth in Cleveland franchise history with 39 strikeouts. Franchise record is 55, and he's eight away from next on the list, Corey Kluber, with 47. Here comes his 0-2 pitch. Breaking ball low to Palacios, 1-2.
0: Second time Gavin Williams has been able to have a Tampa Bay Ray hitter on an 0-2 count.
1: Eighth batter of the game for the Rays, the 1-2 pitch. Swing and a tapper straight down, it's a foul ball. He stays alive, 1-2. And for what it's worth, just the way that Gavin Williams has pitched as of late, especially last series, if he struck out 10 batters today, he struck out three of the first seven, he'd join Justin Verlander and Cliff Lee as the only players with three games of at least 10 strikeouts in postseason, in one postseason ever. 1-2 pitch, check swing, did he go? He did! That's strikeout number four for Gavin Williams. That's half of the first eight batters, two gone for the Rays in the third.
0: And it was a fastball up and in. One of the big things as a hitter, you are looking for the ball up, but you have to be careful when you do that, because if he throws that heater in a spot where you're not looking for, you can find yourself just like that strikeout.
1: Taylor Walls bats, the number nine hitter. Curveball starts him off. He takes strike one. Guardians one, Rays nothing. Top of the third here in game three with the series tied at one. Walls just 2-for-16 at the plate in the postseason. The 0-1, a check swing, that's a strike. And Williams gets ahead, threatening for a fifth strikeout against the first nine batters. The Cleveland fans stand in unison, many wearing red, almost all waving red towels. The 0-2 is in the dirt, buried by Williams to see if Walls would chase, 1-2. And a switch hitter, Taylor Walls, batting from the left side against the righty Williams. Walls is 0-for-8 this postseason, batting from the left-hand side. The twist, the 1-2 pitch, is a swing and a tapper to the on-deck circle. A foul ball fielded by Yandy Diaz, who tosses it with a flick of the wrist over to the bat boy. No base runners through 2 2/3 allowed by Gavin Williams. And another try at the 1-2 pitch. Breaking ball, back door, strike three called. He is dominating the Tampa Bay Rays. Five strikeouts through the first three innings.
0: That man is dealing. And he's dealing with the knuckle curve. He's dealing with the sweeper. He's locating the fastball where he wants to, and it can't be created damage-wise. Gavin Williams, nine up, nine down.
1: The one run may be enough with the way he's pitching today. Guardians coming up bottom three with a 1-0 lead over the Rays. 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
7: Cleveland Guardians starting pitcher Gavin Williams, dominant through three innings. He has retired all nine batters he's faced and struck out five, and his offense has vaulted him to a 1-0 lead, courtesy of a second inning RBI double by first baseman Nathaniel Lowe. So bottom of the third here in Cleveland, Mike Cousins and Eduardo Perez along with you. The only Guardian yet to bat, it'll be Brian Rocchio, the number nine hitter, switch hitter from the left side, then Stephen Kwan and Jose Ramirez, 9-1-2 for the Guardians.
8: Rocchio is going to try to put the ball in play. That's been his MO his entire career, working counts and creating opportunities as a leadoff hitter this inning.
7: Griffin Jack's back to work, and the right-hander misses downstairs with ball one. Rocchio, a light hitter as it is, but has not really gotten the bat going in the postseason. He's just 2-for-22. That's 0-91 for Rocchio. Jacks, the six-year big leaguer, kicks and deals. 1-0, stroke to center field. DeLuca going back. He's at the warning track, and he calls off everybody else, makes the catch as he backpedals in front of the wall by about 10 feet there. So Rocchio, like he did late in game two, down at the Trop, got a hold of one, but just not enough, and that's out number one.
8: Yeah, you want those smaller guys to be able to hit the ball down the line, to hit it out of the ballpark. Straightaway center, they have to be absolutely perfect to be able to barrel and hit it out of the ballpark.
7: And the breeze, however slight it may be, is carrying out right center field today, but not particularly strong. Top of the order, nobody aboard. Stephen Kwan, the batter, and the pitch is a ball, 1-0. There are flags in right center field. There are three of them out there. The Burgee of Ohio, technically not a flag. Have fun looking that one up. Here comes the 1-0 pitch. And it's in there for a strike, 1-1. It's just a different type of flag, more than anything else, because it's not your usual rectangle. It's got some angles to it. The American flag as well. They're not moving at all, but Stephen Vogt, the manager, said, watch the flags on top of the video board. That'll tell you. The pitch to Kwan, swinging a grounder right of second base. Palacios on the backhand, Fields throws to first, and a one-hopper gets Kwan for the second out here in the home third. How about that? Palacios ended up in shallow left field. His momentum carried him that way. Spectacular play.
8: Really good play by Palacios to be able to have the presence of mind of, look, I don't need to throw this ball in the air. Get the bounce and let Aranda get the stretch, knowing that Kwan was going to get down the line in a hurry.
7: Base is clear, two down. Guardians up 1-0, last of the third over the Rays. And it's Jose Ramirez standing in. Jax comes home. Ramirez twists out of the way, but it's a called strike, 0-1.
8: You know, after game two, Jose Ramirez feels that he owes this city and the team a W.
7: Two of the biggest sports stars in the history of this city here today. The Cavs' Donovan Mitchell threw out the ceremonial first pitch. 0-1. Hitting the air left field. Simpson running toward the line, still coming in, and it drops in front of him. It's a base hit for Jose Ramirez. Two plate appearances this afternoon. He's walked, and now he's singled. That's a six-game postseason hitting streak, and he helps the Guardians avoid going 1-2-3 in the bottom of the third.
8: Has Jose Ramirez hit the ball hard yet? in this ALCS.
7: Infield singles, jam shots off the hand.

0: hands. And if Chandler Simpson's not getting to it, nobody's getting to it.
1: Absolutely. I actually give Jose Ramirez right here the red light. Don't go anywhere. Let DeLotter swing the bat.
0: Crowd serenades Chase DeLotter. Ramirez runs. The pitch is a ball low. The throw to second base is not in time. Ramirez slides in safely into second base. That was identical to the way he got thrown out in the first. A ball that tailed to the first base side of the bag. Shortstop Walls comes over to get it, but this time it goes Ramirez's way.
1: Well, there goes the red light. And the one thing, and one of the big reasons is DeLotter has been smoking hot. The way he's been swinging the bat, anything in the gap would score Ramirez. I would not give DeLotter anything good to hit here.
0: Well, he took the first pitch low for a ball, and the second is in there for a strike, a sinker at 96 from Jax.
1: Well, I'm wrong again. They are aggressive early with DeLotter to see if he's chased, but he has yet to really expand out of the zone with discipline.
0: 1-1. He mashes it foul straight down at home plate. One ball, two strikes. So not only has DeLotter been good in the postseason, he led the majors in day games, hitting .350 during the regular season. He leans back, adjusts his batting helmet, twirls the bat once, now twice, staring down Jax on the mound. Guardians here in the third with a 1-0 lead. Ramirez at second and two away. 1-2. Upstairs, two balls, two strikes. Shadows will continue to be a factor today. They creep in toward home plate as the sun casts a shadow from the lights behind home. Ramirez dangling his arms at second base. The 2-2 to DeLotter. It's upstairs again with a sinker. It's 3-2 to Chase DeLotter.
1: This is impressive. No matter what happens to DeLotter in this at-bat, yes, he has four hits in the series, but the three walks that he's had so far has been the most impressive part of his production.
0: 3-2 pitch to the rookie. Swing and a bouncing ball towards second base. Palacios charging in, underhands to Aranda, and that retires the side. Jose Ramirez gets a base hit. He's stranded at second base. The Guardians and the Rays through three, and it's Cleveland with a 1-0 lead over Tampa Bay. This is the American League Championship Series on ESPN Radio and the ESPN app, presented by Gusto.
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4: 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This is the first time Milwaukee's led a best-of-seven playoff series 3-0, and teams to lead 3-0 in a best-of-seven postseason series have gone on to win that series 98% of the time with a 41-1 record. That lone loss was by the 2004 Yankees, who blew a 3-0 series lead to the Red Sox, and a member of that Boston team, Dodgers skipper Dave Roberts. Should the Brewers sweep tonight, they'd be the first team in the history of Major League Baseball to sweep a playoff series against a team that swept them in the previous year. Coverage begins at 7:30 Eastern on ESPN Radio. Back to Eduardo Perez and Mike Cousins in Cleveland.
0: Thank you so much, Christine. You know what's even more impressive about what the Brewers have done? They haven't allowed a home run in the NLCS as well. to do that against the Dodgers, where 1 through 9, everybody's capable of going yard. That's only happened 3 times in the last 75 years in a 7-game series.
1: Yeah, a lot of people say that the Dodgers are tired. I don't think so. I think it's give a lot of credit to the pitching of the Milwaukee Brewers. They've executed brilliantly in those 3 games.
0: So has Gavin Williams, the starter this afternoon for Cleveland. 3 innings, 9 up, 9 down, 5 strikeouts. So top of the order, Yandy Diaz, ready to a righty. Yandy taking all the way. It's a strike with a sinker at 97. Diaz led the American League with 180 hits this season. And in his career now, 7 for 16 against Gavin Williams. 0-1. And it's a hard hit line drive left field. Kwan to his left. It's over his head, and it's down for a base hit. It takes one hop off the wall. The left-handed Kwan throws a rainbow back into the shortstop, Rocchio. It's a leadoff double for Yandy Diaz, and the Rays down 1-0 here in the fourth have the tying run at second.
1: Have we ever talked about Yandy Diaz's biceps?
0: Not that I recall, but let's get to it.
1: Okay, let's get to it, because the sound of the bat, it didn't sound great.
0: No.
1: Yet it was 106 off the bat, and Stephen Kwan heard the same thing we did, and his jump was not good at all. He broke in, and that ball went way over his head. Not a good read in left field.
0: And this is his home ballpark, too. Jonathan Aranda bats here from the left side. Diaz at second. First pitch coming in for a ball, 1-0.
1: Second time around the order, we saw Diaz a little bit more patient. Gavin Williams has to go to this breaking stuff against left-handed hitters. That's been his money.
0: He struck out Aranda in the first inning. Looks to second. It's 1-0 pitch. It's a called strike, 1-1. By the way, Yandy Diaz, his biceps are about the size of my thighs. They are massive. I think he looks at weights and just gains muscle. It's amazing. But he also hits the ball really hard against Gavin Williams in his career. Count 1-1 to Aranda. Here it comes. Down and in. 2 balls, 1 strike.
1: Let's not forget, right-handed hitters have hit Gavin Williams hard, and that's the one thing Yandy Diaz did there. 51% hard hit rate against righties for Gavin Williams.
0: Williams, like an owl, turning his head back and forth. The 2-1, swing and a miss. 2-2. So the Diaz double, the lead off this inning, was off the bat at 106 miles an hour. Every hit, all 8 of them that Yandy Diaz has against Gavin Williams, have been 105 miles an hour or harder against the right-hander.
1: Can we get back to the biceps?
0: He flexes them as he leads off a second. The 2-2. Swing and a miss. Strike 3. First out here on the top of the fourth, and the 6th strikeout from Guardian starter Gavin Williams.
1: The curveball, the sweeper have been working, and if I'm Junior Caminero coming up to the plate right now, the one thing I would actually tell him is don't look for the fastball. Look for the sweeper, because you'll have some bend to it, and he'll lay it out over the plate.
0: Caminero, a strikeout victim in the first. Ready at the plate. The righty comes home and gets it over the plate for a strike, 0-1.
1: And it was a fastball, and it looked like he was taking the sweeper. Now, if you commit to that pitch, you have to commit to it the entire at-bat.
0: Caminero waves the bat back and forth over his back right shoulder. Works with an open stance. The 0-1. Swing and a miss. Snowballs, 2 strikes.
1: Elevated the fastball again. Now Gavin Williams can go up the ladder. That means the first one was in the strike zone. The second one, that last one was a high fastball. He should go another level up if he wants to set up the off-speed pitch after.
0: And that's exactly what Petey Halpin in center field is thinking. He just moved over to the right center field gap. Nothing in two. A look to second. And the pitch. Swing and a miss. He struck him out. Fastball upstairs. 99 miles an hour from Gavin Williams. 7 strikeouts through 3 2/3.
1: Gavin Williams executed the pitch. And Junior Caminero showed his age as well, watching and seeing that elevated fastball and going after it.
0: This is a remarkable performance from Williams, protecting a 1-0 lead in the fourth. Victor Mesa Jr. steps in, takes the first pitch, up and away, 1-0. So Yandy Diaz led off the inning with a double. First base hit of the afternoon for Tampa Bay. And for as tough a day as it's been thus far, a base hit could tie the game. Mace is 0-for-1 with a line out to left field. The 1-0 pitch. Swing and a miss. A sinker. One ball, one strike. Guardians pitching this postseason. This is game number 8. So through 7-plus games, has struck out 96 batters. Next closest is Dodgers pitching with 74 strikeouts. Almost 20 more than the next closest team. Now, granted, the White Sox are a free-swinging team, but it doesn't take away from how impressive that number is. Ball and a strike to Mesa, who struck out 8 times this postseason, most on this Rays roster. Williams with a stare down of Diaz at second is 1-1. Misses high, 2-1. Wind has started to swirl a little bit here at Progressive Field. The flag's out in right center field, blowing in a bit. And those atop the video board and left doing the same. 2-1 from the 6-6 righty. Tried to go backdoor with a breaking ball. It was off the plate. 3 balls, 1 strike.
1: I'm trying to recall the last time he missed the zone by that much with a sweeper. He's been money with the breaking stuff, being able to land it where he wants to. That one missed big. First base is open.
0: He started with 3 fastballs, 99, 99, 100. Then the sweeper. Here's the 5th pitch. 3-1 is outside. Went back to the sweeper. It's ball 4. And he issues his first walk of the afternoon to give the Rays runners at first and second with 2 down. But a very different threat now comes to the plate. Chandler Simpson.
1: Chandler Simpson, who last at-bat swung at the first pitch and grounded out to second base, now has a different opportunity with 2 runners on.
0: Rays batting down 1-0. Runners at first and second. Simpson 0-for-1 with a ground out to second base. The pitch, it's a called strike 1. 3 straight sweepers, and that time Williams gets the zone. The third baseman Ramirez is in at the cut of the grass. The shortstop Rocchio shades behind Diaz leading off of second. Same for Lowe at first behind Mesa Jr. 0-1. Swing and a miss. Nothing in 2. The sweeper coming in on the left hand hitting Simpson.
1: So if you're sitting in your car right now picking up the kids from school, you're going to hear the fans. They're all up. They're ready to get rowdy if you can get this strike 3.
0: Guardian starter Gavin Williams has struck out 7 Rays. We're in the 4th. 2 down. Cleveland up 1-0. 0-2 to Chandler Simpson. On the way. Breaking ball down and in. He went back to the same pitch. 1 ball and 2 strikes.
1: Great location. That was not a miss. That was a perfectly executed pitch. Simpson just did not chase.
0: DeLauder plays deep and right. In center and left, the Guardians are shallow and around to left. The 1-2 pitch. Swinging a line drive down the right field line. That's a fair ball into the corner. It'll score Diaz easily from second. Mesa is waved around third. He comes in to give Tampa Bay the lead. And Chandler Simpson stands at third base clapping his hands. He won the battle against Gavin Williams. And it's Tampa Bay 2-1 here in the 4th. Wow! Chandler Simpson coming up big for the Rays.
1: The scouting report for Chandler Simpson reads this. One of baseball's most exciting speed and contact players. And that's exactly what we saw all in one. Contact with 2 strikes, driving in 2. But seeing him run the bases, getting the third base, standing up, special.
0: Carl Willis, the veteran pitching coach, is out for a conversation with Gavin Williams. Chandler Simpson stands, probably not catching his breath at third because of how fast he runs. That's normal for him. He was 3-for-18 coming into this game this postseason. He grounded out his first time up on 1 pitch, laid off a very difficult 2-strike breaking ball, and got one that hung up a little bit more than Gavin Williams would have liked and turned it into a 2-run go-ahead triple.
1: Yeah, the sweeper just stayed up. And give credit to Simpson for not chasing on the breaking pitch before that one.
0: The inning continues with Liam Hicks, the catcher from the left side. The pitch is up Fastball at 96, 1-0.
1: Chandler Simpson anticipating any breaking pitch in the dirt. Anything gets away from Patrick Bailey close enough, he's getting a good aggressive jump in secondary third.
0: Williams on the mound, works from the stretch, fires. 1-0, it's a called strike, 1-1. Well, just the difference in sound right now. It was two strikes against Simpson. Everybody was standing.

0: it up, applies the tag to his counterpart at catcher, and the inning is over. It's an eighth strikeout for Gavin Williams, but the Rays strike in the biggest way. Chandler Simpson, two-run triple, and the Rays take a 2-1 lead over the Guardians as we go to the bottom of the fourth. This is the American League Championship Series on ESPN Radio and the ESPN app, presented by Gusto.
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0: Game three of this best of seven series. Cleveland has won one, and Tampa Bay has won one. Here as we go to the bottom of the fourth, it's the Rays on the road with a 2-1 lead over the Guardians. Later on tonight, it's the Brewers and Dodgers in the National League Championship Series. Coverage at 7:30 Eastern. First pitch a little bit after 8 on Fox and ESPN Radio as Milwaukee looks for a four-game sweep of the LA Dodgers. Mike Cousins, Eduardo Perez with you. Scoring breaks down like this. In the second inning, Nathaniel Lowe with an RBI double for Cleveland. That lead held through the third, and then Tampa Bay put two on the board in the top half of this fourth inning. Chandler Simpson with a two-run triple. So Joe Adell, the cleanup hitter for the Guardians, then Nathaniel Lowe and Travis Bezzana against the righty Griffin Jacks. He works from the stretch. Former reliever comes home, and a swing and a fly ball center field. DeLuca a couple steps back, lined up with the 400-foot marker. Now a couple steps in, makes the catch to retire Adell. One down in the Guardians' fourth.
7: You know what's interesting is we talked earlier to Stephen Vogt, and he talked about the flags, and early on it was blowing towards right center. Now it's blowing in towards from left set, from right center in towards the third base dugout, you could say.
0: So that'll be tough for Nathaniel Lowe, who's a left-handed hitter, taking all the way. Looks at a curveball for a strike, knee high, 0-1.
7: Swirling a bit, still no clouds to be seen from our vantage point.
0: We're just off the shore of Lake Erie here today, where tomorrow there could be big waves with wind and cold coming in. Might see some crazy surfers out there. It's easier to surf in L.A. than in Cleveland, but people still do it here. Oh, one pitch is downstairs, one ball and one strike. So Lowe came through with the RBI double down the right field line that took a weird hop off the wall. There's chain link fence and padding there to the left of the foul pole, and that allowed Joe Adell to score from first. 2-1 Tampa Bay. 1-1. Well inside, almost grazed his thigh. And the count 2-1.
7: Oh, that's when you try to tuck those love handles in. And he did just that.
0: That's about as relatable as we're going to get to pro athletes, I think. Love handles. 2-1 pitch. Low, 3-1. Tampa Bay, two runs on two hits, no errors. Cleveland, one run on two hits and no errors. Last two innings, Griffin Jackson.

0: Sox has stranded a runner. A 3-1 line foul down the left field line. The count goes full on Nathaniel Lowe, the first baseman. Say it again and again how impressive this trade deadline was for Cleveland this year. They're most active in about 25 years. Adele, their cleanup hitter, traded here, as is Lowe at the plate. And the 3-2, foul tipped into Liam Hicks' glove. That's strike three. And it's two up and two down for Griffin Jacks against the Guardians here in the fourth.
1: What an excellent call. He went with the curveball. He's usually a fastball changeup guy where he can really get swing and miss on the changeup. He throws the curveball, a little different wrinkle to be able to get that second out of the inning.
0: 3 2/3 for Jacks on the mound. He's walked two, he struck out two. Chance for a 1-2-3 inning. Travis Bazzano, the batter, the pitch, swinging a high pop-up towards second base. Palacios, the second baseman, went onto the grass. He's onto the dirt, and he makes the catch after shading his eyes with his glove. And the inning is over. So Griffin Jacks, after being given a one-run lead, retires the Guardians in order. They go 1-2-3, and we played four here in Cleveland. It's the Rays 2, the Guardians 1. This is the American League Championship Series on ESPN Radio and the ESPN app presented by Gusto.
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0: When it comes to the Guardians of the Rays, we've got ourselves a normal game. It's another nail biter. 2-1 Tampa Bay with a lead over Cleveland as we go to the fifth inning at Progressive Field. With Eduardo Perez, I'm Mike Cousins on a sunny Thursday afternoon here in downtown Cleveland. The game time moved up to 1 Eastern because of the threat of some bad weather later on today. Gavin Williams on the mound has struck out 8 Rays hitters already. He's now the fourth player in Cleveland history with 30 strikeouts in a single postseason. He joins Andrew Miller, Corey Kluber, and Oral Hershiser in that group. But the biggest swing of the day so far coming from Chandler Simpson. The hardest hit ball of his career was 102 off the bat with 2 out and 2 strikes last inning to bring home Yandy Diaz and Victor Mesa Jr. So the Rays have the lead. And Johnny DeLuca starts the bottom third of the order here, 7-8-9 against Williams. Right on right matchup. Corner infielders are in. Here's a pitch. Swinging a grounder over to Ramirez. Backing up, fields it at third, throws on his heels, and gets a decelerating DeLuca going into first base. One down.
1: One quick out. DeLuca not wasting any time, and Williams continues to pound the zone early.
0: And brings up Richie Palacios, 0-for-1 with a strikeout. Corner infielders stay in. And if you're thinking, wow, that's a lot, well, this is the team that bunted for the most base hits in the sport this year. Wind and fire. He squared the bunt, pulls back, and takes a strike on a fastball, 0-1. Now, how about Jose Ramirez on that ground ball, backed up to field it with Johnny DeLuca, who's got good speed going up the first base line. And he had the pivotal error in game two nights ago at Tropicana Field in St. Petersburg on a ball that admittedly took a weird bounce to the lip of the dirt and the turf. Here's the 0-1. Grounded foul up the first baseline. What did you make of his choice there to back up fielding that ball?
1: It was the right play. And the reason I say that is because he was playing in. He was playing even with the bag. And in that moment, you have to be able to get the right bounce and know and understand that internal clock. And that's one thing that Jose Ramirez does well.
0: The 0-2 pitch, up and away. One ball, two strikes. As Williams held the release like a three-point shooter, confident in his shot. Count goes to 1-2. He's 62 pitches in. So he's been efficient with his work so far. He has struck out 8 and allowed 2 hits, 2 runs. The pitch fouled off. Good fightaway swing from Palacios, wasting that away to the third base seats.
1: Remember I said earlier about the success that a lot of hitters have had in the past against Williams with 2 strikes. He's going after that swing and miss, that chase. But if he has to come in the zone, it could be hit.
0: Here it comes, swinging a ground ball right side. Low, the first baseman, a couple steps to his right, fields, and takes it to the bag himself, giving the stop sign to Williams. 2 ground ball outs to start the inning. The bases are empty. The shortstop coming up, the number 9 hitter, Taylor Walls.
1: Taylor Walls, last time up, did not see anything straight. It was all knuckleballs and knuckle curveballs and sweepers to be able to get the strikeout looking back door.
0: He's a switch hitter, hits from the left-hand side against the 6'6", 250-pound righty, Gavin Williams. Walls 0-for-9 from the left side this postseason. Swings and hits a hard line drive foul down the third baseline, nothing in one. You go back to last inning as well when the Rays took their 2-1 lead. It's now 11 of their 16 runs batted in this postseason have come with 2 outs. They've been clutch. 0-1, curveball low, 1-1. Shadow's starting to become more evident for Williams on the mound as he faces home plate. His shadow is cast to about 2 o'clock on the face of a clock. A 1-1 is downstairs, 2-1. And out in left field, 5 light stanchions all casting their shadows like they're trying to catch Stephen Kwan in a bad dream when you're running and just can't quite get away. 2-1 pitch. Flied foul down the left field line. 2 balls, 2 strikes to Walls. Tampa Bay with a 2-1 lead over Cleveland. It's game 3 of this series, 1-1. Historically speaking, whoever wins game 3 takes the series 70% of the time. Williams, the windup, the pitch, and a ground ball foul off the netting in front of the first base Rays dugout. That sent a few scattering, and now Corey Dickerson, the first base coach, arcs it up with a toss into the seats. Nicely executed.
1: I want to give a shout out to the fans here in Cleveland. Game time changed and they all showed up.
0: 2-2 from Williams. Swing and a miss. He struck him out. 9 strikeouts for the big rig Gavin Williams. 1-2-3, retiring the Rays in the 5th.
1: Gavin Williams giving his team a chance. Puts that goose egg up. He's hoping his offense can come through in a big way now to go into the bottom of the 5th.
0: It'll be the bottom 3 in the order for Cleveland. The Rays have the lead 2-1 at the end of 4.5. This is the American League Championship Series on ESPN Radio and the ESPN app presented by Gusto.
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0: A packed house for a 1 o'clock first pitch today here at Progressive Field in downtown Cleveland. And a close ball game as we go to the bottom of the fifth inning. The Tampa Bay Rays on the road have a 2-1 lead over the Cleveland Guardians. Patrick Bailey, Petey Halpin, and Brian Rocchio, 7 through 9, are due up for Stephen Vogt and company. Champions of the AL East against the champions of the American League Central. My cousin's Eduardo Perez, who spent some time here in his major league career in Cleveland. Glad to have you along today on a sunny afternoon.
1: Yeah, beautiful ballpark. Great place to play here in Cleveland for the players. The facilities most improved, especially beneath the stands, the clubhouse. The facility's unbelievable.
0: Switch hitting Bailey, bats left-handed, and looks at a first pitch curveball for strike one. So it's been a lot of leadoff curveballs today, both Gavin Williams and Griffin Jacks. Already on the mound, making his first postseason start of his career. 31 years old, the 0-1. Down and in, 1-1. This is, talk about Rays pitching development, what they've done with Drew Rasmussen, what they've done with other pitchers, same with Griffin Jacks. Find a guy who was effective as a reliever and say, we're going to turn you into a starter. 1-1, swung on and missed. 1-2 to Bailey.
1: Used to have conversations with a lot of bullpen guys, and they were considered failed starters. And now with the analytics, they're trying to get the pitch shape that it could work twice around the lineup.
0: The 1-2. Line foul, third base side out of play.
1: Something to keep note on. That was the 58th pitch of the game. The most that Jax threw this season was 93. That was done in July. He's been around the 60 range mark in the month of September.
0: And he's well over his career high innings-wise, too. 1-2 to Bailey. Chopped behind the mound. Jax looking to get it over his shoulder. It drops in. And Patrick Bailey is safe at first. Jax wanted to go Willie Mays over the shoulder with that. He would have been better served letting the defense behind him come in and try and make the play.
1: And I think still that ball would not have been made. That play wouldn't have been made by Walls. It hits the plate. And if you're Tampa Bay and you're Kevin Cash, you're kind of happy that he did not catch it cleanly. Those are the type of plays that pitchers throw away.
0: So infield single for Patrick Bailey. And it's Petey Halpin, the batter. Here's the pitch. It's a called strike one. Jax came into this game having worked 112 and a third innings this season. So now 116 and a third. And it's the first time in his career over 100 innings. He was a reliever when he was with the Twins before coming here. Set in the 0-1. Halpin takes outside. 1-1 and a 97-mile-an-hour fastball. Third baseman Caminero plays several steps in on the grass. Bailey, not much of a stolen base threat over at first. Aranda holds the bag. Set in the 1-1. Halpin takes downstairs, 2-1. Griffin Jacks on the mound for the Rays, working with a 2-1 lead. Cleveland got out in front on a Nathaniel Lowe RBI double in the second. Chandler Simpson plated two with a triple in the fourth. Bottom five now. Runner at first, nobody out. 2-1 to Halpin. Is hit off the hands, foul territory, third base side. Caminero for a peek, and he runs out of room and runs right into the railing on the Guardians' dugout.
1: But he ran into the bat boy as well that was trying to get out of the way with a stool in hand. Kevin Harrell's been running into a lot of people in this ALCS, teammates, and on this one, he was coming in hard. Just getting out of the way, but there was no possibility of being able to catch it, but he was running in.

0: And full speed.
1: So the count is 2-2. Caminero earlier in the series, a scary collision with Johnny DeLuca. Everybody emerged okay. Bailey, a very small lead at first. Jack's ready, 2-2. Swing and a fly ball. It's deep to right field. Mesa at the wall. Goodbye! A big bat flip from Petey Halpin. He's given the Guardians the lead. He salutes to the fans in right field. The fireworks erupt in center field. And Halpin clapping his hands as he trots toward third and looks at his dugout. The two-run blast. And the Guardians go in front. It's Cleveland 3, Tampa Bay 2.
0: Petey Halpin knew it as soon as he hit it. And boy, did he take his time until he flipped that bat halfway through. Ball right down the middle. The sound perfect. Halpin making it happen here in Cleveland.
1: It is cacophonous along Carnegie Avenue here in Cleveland. 3-2 Guardians, bottom of the fifth. Number nine hitter, Brian Rocchio, takes a called strike one from Griffin Jacks. And the action during that last at-bat in the bullpen had begun for Tampa Bay. This completes the second time through the order here. 0-1 to Rocchio is outside, 1-1.
0: You look at the amount of pitches that Griffin Jacks was throwing come down the end of the season. They were trying to neutralize the amount of innings pitched.
1: The pitch, line drive, right side, it's a base hit. It splits the difference between Palacios and Aranda. Three straight hits for the Guardians from hitters 7, 8, and 9. Completing the second turn through the lineup for Griffin Jacks. Let's keep our eyes on the top step of that dugout. And that may be it for Griffin Jacks. Here comes Kevin Cash, he signals to the bullpen. And the day is done in the first postseason start for Griffin Jacks.
0: It was a good one for four innings. And then the adjustments were made. An infield single by Patrick Bailey. And on the fifth pitch, a sinker that ran right into Halpin's barrel. Changes the score.
1: Kevin Cash signaled for the righty, so it'll be Tyler Wells coming in for Tampa Bay. 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Nobody out in the home fifth. The Guardians have taken the lead 3-2 over the Rays. This is the American League Championship Series on ESPN Radio and the ESPN app.
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5: I'm Christine Lisi with a program reminder. Brewers tonight with the opportunity to complete the sweep in the NLCS and advance to the World Series for the first time since 1982 when they visit the Dodgers in Game 4, 7:30 Eastern, ESPN Radio. Back to Eduardo Perez and Mike Cousins.
1: Christine, I don't think the heart rates of the fans here in Cleveland have come back down to cardiologist-approved levels just yet. Petey Halpin, a two-run homer, the first of his postseason career, his first postseason RBIs. followed by a Brian Rocchio single. So three straight batters to reach to start the inning. The starter, Griffin Jacks, is done. Book is not closed on him just yet. Tyler Wells, a right-hander, takes over. Stephen Kwan at the top of the order, left-handed hitter. Rocchio can run over at first. First pitch to Kwan. It's a fastball up from Wells, 1-0.
0: Rocchio getting instructions by Sandy Alomar, the first base coach. He took an extra lead secondary. Baker does not have a good move to first.
1: Kwan is 0-2. He struck out and grounded out to second. A spin and a throw to first. Rocchio gets back in standing and turns his back toward home plate as he's in there safely.
0: Wells, very tall, long legs. Takes time to be able to deliver the baseball home.
1: And it's Kwan, the best hitter by average second half. There goes the runner. The pitch is upstairs. The throw to second. They got him at second base. Rocchio immediately asking for a challenge, looking at his third base dugout. That's exactly the way Hicks threw out Jose Ramirez in the first. And we'll see if the Guardians do challenge. The answer is no.
0: It's a throw by design. Catchers are taught to throw it towards the first base side of second and to give the shortstop an opportunity to place a tag. Walls, one of the best in baseball. Baez, probably number one. Walls, two.
1: Pitch was a ball, so the 2-0 to Kwan. He swings at it, pops it up, and it's on the infield. In front of the mound, between home plate, the third baseman, Caminero, there to take that one. And that is out number two. So if the Guardians had a rally planned, it has fizzled as Wells has come into the game, done a good job along with Hicks getting the out at second, the pop-up against Kwan. But somewhere, there's always Jose Ramirez lurking, and here he comes with two out and nobody on.
0: Well, the good news for Tampa Bay, all three times, no one on base.
1: Ramirez 1-for-1. He walked in the first, singled last time in the third. Here in the fifth, the 3-2 lead. And he takes a call, strike one.
0: Regular season, Jose Ramirez hit 212 against lefties. They kept throwing him that two-seamer and changeups down and away.
1: Ramirez with his hit in the third, his 50th postseason hit of his career, all with Cleveland. 0-1, swinging a ground ball through the right side, a base hit. Postseason hit number 51, and in three trips to the plate, Tampa Bay has not retired Jose Ramirez. Two hits and a walk. He's aboard with two down in the fifth.
0: Keeps getting on. Yeah, I mean, this guy's special. Pitch was running away from him, and he's able to still pull it off the reach of Palacios.
1: Eduardo, he is 11-for-29 in the postseason. It's not surprising, but it is impressive. Chase DeLauder is 0-for-2. Big lefty. Here it comes. Swing and a miss. Cut fastball. Gets him to 0-1. So Ramirez over at first. Hasn't driven in a run today, but he's third in franchise history in postseason runs knocked in. Second in hits. Omar Vizquel is six ahead of him with 57 postseason hits. The 0-1. DeLauder, a swing and a miss. A throw behind Ramirez to first. Head first dive. He's back in there safely.
0: A huge one-way lead for Jose Ramirez at first base. What does that mean? Any motion, his first move was going to go back to first base, but Wells takes so long to deliver the baseball.
1: Ramirez has been thrown out and stolen a base today. The pitch down and away, and Hicks immediately standing up looking at first. One ball, two strikes. And after Rocchio was retired, that closes the book on the starter, Griffin Jacks, as well. Four innings, three earned runs. Here's the pitch. Swing and a miss. DeLauder pulling off of a cutter, and he is down for the third time today. Big swing, Petey Halpin. He didn't start in the division series until game five, and a two-run blast to right gives Cleveland the lead.
0: Four home runs in the big leagues this year, five in the minors. Petey Halpin with his biggest of his young career.
1: At the end of five, it's Cleveland 3, Tampa Bay 2. This is the American League Championship Series on ESPN Radio and the ESPN app, presented by Gusto.
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11: It's a couple of prize fighters exchanging blows here today in downtown Cleveland at Progressive Field. Through five innings, Cleveland 3 and Tampa Bay 2. Game 3 of this best of 7 series tied at one game apiece. Mike Cousins, Eduardo Perez, so glad to have you with us here on this sunny Thursday afternoon. Cleveland 3 runs, 6 hits. Tampa Bay 2 runs on 2 hits. They did that against the starter, Gavin Williams. He struck out 9, and his day is done through 5 innings. So he turns it over to Daniel Espino here to start the 6th, and probably the chief reason why, it's the third time through the order here for Tampa Bay. Yandy Diaz is the leadoff man. He is 1-for-2. He's popped out, doubled, and scored. So Espino's first pitch of the afternoon, 98 for a called strike one. Eduardo, what do you make of the decision from Guardians manager Stephen Vogt?
0: They're going with the analytics, and also Williams that has thrown a lot this year, especially in the postseason.
11: The 0-1 pitch inside, 1-ball, 1-strike to Diaz.
0: It's a decision that most likely was made way ahead of time, and they said, look, we need to give them a different look, and let's go with Espino, who's done a great job against Tampa Bay in the last outing.
11: 1-1, swing and a miss, fastball at 98, so he really brings the juice from that right arm. And if you look at this season, Gavin Williams and his ERA, first time, second time, third time through the order, you understand why they made the decision they made, even though he was going well. 1-2, it's popped up off the hands behind home plate, that reaches the seat, so it stays 1-2. Gavin Williams, first time through the order, the ERA, 3.39. Second time, 3.49. The third time, though, 4.73, almost an entire run higher, third time through the order. On top of that, there's a consideration for later in the series, too. The pitch, fouled away again, out of play right side, still 1-2.
0: All right, let's not forget one thing, though. Espino faced these exact three hitters that he's about to face in game one and struck out the side. Now the question is, will Tampa Bay make the adjustment? So far, Diaz fouling off some tough pitches.
11: Last pitch was 101, and the 1-2, another 101 pitch, is popped up to shallow right field. Bazzano, the second baseman, called off by DeLauder, the right fielder. One rookie calls off another. The play is made, one down, and Yandy Diaz is retired. Well, it shows even one of the best hitters in baseball has trouble catching up to 101 miles an hour.
0: Yeah, it's special, and that's all he's thrown so far. He also features a sharp slider and a curveball, but the fastball has it going on right now.
11: The bases are empty, one out. Jonathan Aranda struck out twice against Gavin Williams. First pitch from Espino, fouled back on the ground to the on-deck circle right side, 0-1. He's got to be happy to face anybody but Gavin Williams right now.
0: He just has to force him into the zone. That's the one thing Aranda has to do. Starting him off with a slider.
11: Espino works from the stretch. Blue Sox visible, the 0-1. Half swing, he goes around, he got fooled. Nothing in two, fastball at 100.
0: Shadows starting the creep.
1: Espino largely injured for the most part

0: over the last 3 years. The rookie, 25 years old on the mound. His 0-2 pitch is swung on and lifted behind third base. Ramirez going back into the shadows, and the third baseman makes a two-handed catch. Two out, two pop-ups against Espino. Guardians 3, Rays 2. It's the top of the sixth in Game 3 of the American League Championship Series. Each team with a win over the first two games down in Florida. And this is the first of three games here in Cleveland. If necessary, Game 6 and 7, we'd go back to Tropicana Field. And you get Gavin Williams out of the game. He's lined up, if they need him, for a Game 7 on his regular rest. Junior Caminero bats, taking all the way on the first pitch. Four-seamer for a strike at 101 from Espino.
1: I got a speeding ticket one time on the 101 in California.
0: At least the view was good while you were pulled over to the side.
1: True.
0: You know, one big cut and a miss. Nothing in two.
1: It's another pitch at 101.
0: On the four-seamer this year, Espino averaged 99. So like Rays starter Freddie Peralta 2 days ago, velocity was up, the adrenaline is running. He's ahead 0-2, and the pitch to Caminero. Swing and a miss, he struck him out. 100 on the gun, and just like the last time he faced this part of the order, he sets him down 1-2-3.
1: He elevates with the heat, and it's hard to catch up. And Caminero just could not hold up.
0: Junior Caminero 0-for-3 with three strikeouts, 10 on the day for Cleveland pitching. Through 5.5, the Guardians have the lead, 3-2 over the Rays. 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
5: and there's the throw. 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
0: Bottom of the sixth here in Cleveland, Ohio. The Guardians have a 3-2 lead over the Tampa Bay Rays in Game 3 of this series. Brewers-Dodgers tonight, and it's a big one as the Brewers have a chance to sweep the two-time reigning World Series champions. That's tonight, coverage at 7:30 here on ESPN Radio and on Fox Television. Brewers have not allowed a home run. They have not allowed a stolen base against the LA Dodgers in that series. Here in Cleveland, Mike Cousins and Eduardo Perez along with you. Joe Adell to lead things off for Cleveland as Tyler Wells continues his effort out of the bullpen. After four innings from Griffin Jacks. Adell, right-handed batter, righty to a righty, leans back and takes a slider upstairs, 1-0. Well, what a big fifth inning it was. Patrick Bailey led off with an infield single. Petey Halpin with a home run to right, 385 feet to give Cleveland the lead. 1-0 to Adell. That's a strike, 1-1.
1: And what about Espino coming in and being able to get the heart of that order for Tampa Bay? 1-2-3, where the power is at and the damage has been done all year.
0: Top three in the Rays order, quiet

0: One. Down and away, a check swing, and on an appeal to first, Jordan Baker, the umpire, says no swing. 2-1. Wells to Adell. Kevin Cash, the Rays manager, told us before the game he likes the approach from the top three thus far. Hasn't turned into results just yet. 2-1, check swing off the bat, off the mask of the catcher, Hicks. 2 balls, 2 strikes. But the top three today for the Rays got 5 strikeouts, 2 by Aranda, 3 by Caminero, who came in on a 4-game hitting streak, and a base hit from Yandy Diaz as he scored in the 4th. Cleveland got out in front 1-0 in the 2nd. Tampa Bay took the lead 2-1 in the 4th, and Halpin answered in the 5th. 2-2 to Adell, high, 3-2.
1: Wells has done a good job limiting hard contact all year. This fully tested right now against Joe Adell and his power.
0: Adell steps out, calls time. The shadows really have a chance to be beneficial for whomever is on the mound right now. So they have been creeping from behind home plate over the last hour or so. And now Adell splitting the sun in the shadows. The pitch, he checks his swing, and he went around, strike 3. So back-to-back strikeouts for Wells, going back to last inning in the 5th. And it's 1 out for the Guardians here in the home 6th.
1: Right now the outs are being made by the stuff that's on the mound. The shadows still really have not taken effect. And I understand that the hitter is in the shadow, but it doesn't affect still the line of vision. But give it a couple, few more minutes, and it's a whole new ball game.
0: Nathaniel Lowe, the batter, 1-for-2, a strikeout and an RBI double. Takes inside on a curveball, 1-0. Some puffy and non-threatening white clouds directly straight away center field, but otherwise a beautiful cerulean sky here today. The wind swirling. The 1-0 pitch is swung on and missed. 1-1, 2-1. The first baseman, Nathaniel Lowe.
1: Daniel Lowe has really taken love to Airbnb. He's been around for in Major League Baseball for a while.
0: 1-1. It's inside again, 2-1. Started the year with Cincinnati, not on a guaranteed deal, had to make the team out of spring training.
1: Yep.
0: And this has been well below average for him this year offensively. And he got moved to a contender here with Cleveland. 2-1, high outside, 3 balls, 1 strike.
1: And they love his leadership and most importantly his defense as well. And he can hit elite pitching.
0: He's a Gold Glove Award winner and a World Series champion 3 years ago with the Texas Rangers. 3-1 on the way. He looks at a strike and it's 3-2. One out, last of the 6th. Cleveland 3 runs on 6 hits. Tampa Bay 2 runs on 2 hits. Between Espino and Gavin Williams, Cleveland has struck out 10. 3-2 pitch. Lowe takes ball 4 and an immediate helmet tap. The catcher Liam Hicks is challenging. If he's wrong, they'll be out of challenges. But this was pretty close, outside corner. And he got it right. That is strike 3. Nathaniel Lowe is down. Back-to-back strikeouts for Tyler Wells. 2 up, 2 down in the home 6th.
1: Well, that was an aggressive one, but an important one at that. Strike 3, you eliminate the possibility of having that runner at first base with 1 out. Now you have 2 outs for Bizana.
0: Bizana has not been impactful as a hitter in the postseason. 167 coming into the game. 0-for-2 today with a ground out and a pop out. Lefty takes up and away, 1-0.
1: Stands on the plate, loves the pitch in, and wants to be able to turn on it. Pull power.
0: His shadow, long up the first baseline. He waves the bat behind his left ear, 1-0. Hacks at it, comes up empty, 1-1. Eric Sobrowski, the left-hander, warming up at the bullpen for Cleveland, looking ahead to the 7th inning. Guardians up 3-2, 1-1 to Bizana. It is a strike. Strike two, and he just got punched out by Bill Miller, and it was not strike three.
1: How about the fans? They noticed.

0: Bill Miller.
1: They're booing the umpire. They're booing the home plate umpire. Hey, nobody's perfect.
0: I wonder if the umpires have kangaroo court.
1: I mean, it was an emphatic double punch by Bill Miller. That's a strike three call, but it was only strike two. There's the 1-2 pitch. High, two balls, two strikes. Now, what will he do if there's a strike three, though? Does he let it go quietly?
0: Act like you've been there. Do it again.
1: 2-2 from Wells. Swing and a foul tip into Hicks' glove. Strike three. And Miller, the umpire, just shows it was a tip, puts the right fist in the air, and the inning is over. Great work for Tyler Wells from the Rays' bullpen. He strikes out the side here in the sixth inning. At the end of six, Cleveland by a run over Tampa Bay, 3-2 our score. This is the American League Championship Series on ESPN Radio and the ESPN app presented by Gusto.
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5: The Dodgers' quest for a three-peat could come to an end tonight. Down 3-0 to the Brewers heading into Game 4 of the National League Championship Series, 7:30 Eastern on ESPN Radio. Tyler Glasnow will start for L.A. tonight. Milwaukee hasn't announced a Game 4 starter, but likely will lean heavily on its bullpen again. Of the Brewers' six wins this postseason, the winning pitcher in each, a reliever. No team since the LCS began in 1969 has reached the Fall Classic without a postseason win from a starting pitcher. Back to Eduardo Perez and Mike Cousins.
1: Thanks so much, Christine. Seventh inning here in Cleveland. Another call to the bullpen for the Guardians. One inning for Daniel Espino. He faced the top three in the order, retired them in order, and gives way to a southpaw, Eric Sabrowski. Two of the three hitters due up here in the inning are scheduled to hit from the left-hand side, and the first of those will be Victor Mesa Jr., who is 0-for-1. He's walked, scored, and lined out to left.
0: And Chan Simpson and Liam Hicks as well, left-handers. Look, this is what you call lanes. You look at it, you chart it up, and you hope that the game plan that is had before the game can actually come to fruition. And right now, Cleveland has it right where they want them.
1: You got it right, Eduardo. It's three lefties in a row. That's a flag on me. Swing and a miss, strike one, with Simpson coming up from the left side as well. Mesa down 0-1, but Simpson's got the biggest swing of the game for the Rays, a two-run triple back in the fourth inning that at the time gave them the lead. Sabrowski, 4 2/3 innings of work this postseason, 4 hits, 4 runs allowed. So an elevated ERA in a small sample size, with the ERA over 7 in those 4 2/3 innings. A lefty's pitch inside, 1-1.
0: And if you're wondering, well, why don't they just pinch hit? They have 4 right-handed bats on the bench. The reason being, there's still 3 innings left, and Cade Smith is a right-handed pitcher.
1: 1-1. Foul tipped into Bailey's glove, 1-2.
0: And a lot of their high-leverage guys, Gaddis also being a right-handed pitcher, you want to be able to have an opportunity, if not now, maybe later, to be able to get to their bullpen.
1: Sabrowski from the stretch, the 1-2. Swinging a pop-up. It's behind home plate. Bailey is coming back over the Guardians logo. It's 2 rows deep into the seats. He waves it bye-bye with the glove. on his left hand. And an interesting quirk here at this ballpark as well is that the warning track, basically from foul pole to foul pole, is, if you've ever run on a track and field style track, it's that type of rubber behind home and all the way down till about 10 feet to the line when the warning track turns to dirt. That's the whole reason for the track. The change of it lets you know. The 1-2 is line foul. Protection swing there from Mesa, out of play, third base side.
0: Ground screw loves it. Be able to not have dirt around the dugout area. You see a lot of seeds, though, from the players in each dugout.
1: Especially in front of the Guardians dugout, third base side. 1-2, swing and a foul tip, strike three. 11th strikeout for Guardians pitching today. 9 for the starter, Gavin Williams. 1 for Espino. And Sobrowski starts off the 7th with a K.
0: I like the rhythm. I'll continue that rhythm for you. And 9 now for Victor Mesa in the postseason.
1: That's right. He has had a tough go of it at the plate. 8 in a row retired by Cleveland pitching. The last hit came from Chandler Simpson, who stands in and takes a called strike one on a four-seamer at 94.
0: Corners playing in. Low, even with the bag. Ramirez at least 3 to 4 steps in front of the bag at third.
1: Simpson, fastest first to home in the sport. Engulfs this to right center field. The wind is blowing. Halpin, the center fielder, comes in, waves his arms, and the ball falls into his glove for out number 2. So 9 in a row retired by 3 different Guardians pitchers. That one could have really gotten tricky out there in shallow right center with the wind blowing in from right center.
0: A lot of rain expected tonight and all day tomorrow, so the managers know this. They might be aggressive with their bullpens, understanding that there might not be a game tomorrow.
1: Liam Hicks bats, left-handed hitter, takes upstairs ball 1. He is 0 for 2, struck out twice against Gavin Williams. And Williams, by the way, the starter, 5 innings, 2 runs, 9 strikeouts, just 70 pitches today. 1-0. Another pop-up, and it's to the right side of the infield. Low at first, shields his eyes, coming in, glove high. He settles under and makes the catch above his left shoulder. A 1-2-3 seventh for Cleveland lefty Eric Sobrowski. Time to stretch. Here in downtown Cleveland, a 1-run game in game 3 of the ALCS. Cleveland 3 and Tampa Bay 2. 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
1: Everybody has stood up, sung, stretched, and with the sun shining here on this Thursday afternoon, we go to the bottom of the seventh inning at Progressive Field in downtown Cleveland, Ohio. The wind has started to pick up, the temperature dropping a little bit, but all in all, a comfortable game and a nerve-wracking one as well. Cleveland 3 and Tampa Bay 2, last of the seventh. Mike Cousins and Eduardo Perez with you. And this is an interesting sight on the mound right now. Steven Matz getting the call. It'll be his first action here in the 2026 postseason. The left-hander takes over with the bottom third of the order due up here for the Guardians.
2: Two switch hitters and a left-handed hitter in Petey Halpin, who's had the biggest swing of the game for the Cleveland Guardians. And Steven Matz, veteran left-hander with experience both as a starter and reliever, is asked to get three big outs at the bottom of the order. He features that changeup, the sinker, and a breaking ball, but relies on changing speeds. And Kevin Cash is hoping that he's able to throw strikes and get these three outs to try to get his offense back up.
1: So Matz is the third pitcher of the afternoon for the Rays. The starter, Griffin Jacks, four innings, five hits, three earned runs, two walks, two strikeouts. He gave way to Tyler Wells, two innings, one hit, scoreless, and struck out four. So the veteran Matz, he's 35 years old, tops out around 94 miles an hour with a sinker. And his 12th year in the majors, came in on a two-year contract to be a starting pitcher with the Rays this year. And then early June, with his ERA at about 5.5, they moved him to the bullpen. And he worked last year in a swingman role for the Cardinals. So he's used to this. Bailey bats from the right side, 1-for-2. The lefty comes home, his first pitch of the day, and his first pitch of the postseason this year is a ball, 1-0. Bailey has grounded out to second base, reached on an infield single, 1-0. It's a called strike, count is even 1-1.
2: 95 miles per hour. Shadows are a factor now.
1: The shadows have crept out in front of the dirt circle around home. 1-1, ground ball left side. Backhanded it short. Walls with a cross diamond throw. And that retires the catcher, Bailey. Taylor Walls, one of two Gold Glove finalists on this Rays defense. Yesterday it was announced the three players at each position who are finalists. Walls at short and Chandler Simpson out in left field.
2: And there could have been more. That's how good the defense have been all around baseball. Taylor Walls leading all shortstops this year in defensive run saved with 21.
1: Petey Halpin came up in the fifth, delivered a two-run homer to right field. It's the difference maker in this game, 3-2 Cleveland. The pitch left on left. It's a ball, 1-0, challenged by the catcher Hicks. Hicks is 1-for-2 on challenges today. Let's see what he got here. On the video board in left field, it shows the ball entirely in the strike zone.
2: And it just tells you how tough it is to see the baseball right now, not only for the hitters, the catchers, but also the umpires.
1: Bill Miller, the crew chief behind the plate here today. Matz with an 0-1. On the outside corner, a strike, 0-2. So, Eduardo, can you explain right now why this has become a difficult time with the shadows?
2: You see the ball really well right out of the pitcher's hand, and as soon as it starts getting into the shadows, you lose the ability to see the seams of the baseball.
1: The 0-2 pitch, outside, 1-2.
2: So if you don't pick it up well out of the hand, you're in trouble. And it's more of a guesstimate to be able to know what the pitcher is throwing.
1: Wind is blowing in and from right to left. 1-2, left on left is poked foul, bottom of the bat. And bounced up, caught Halpin, and rolls away. Cole Sulcer, a right-hander, warming up in the Rays bullpen. Cleveland with a 3-2 lead here in the seventh inning. Hunter Gaddis warming up, a right-hander, a high-leverage right-hander in the Guardians' pen, trying to pave the way for the closer, Cade Smith. 1-2, swing and a miss, strike three. Seventh strikeout by Rays pitching tonight. Or I should say this afternoon. Tonight, it'll be the Brewers and the Dodgers here on ESPN Radio. And all of a sudden, the bullpen has started to shut down the Cleveland offense. Six

0: The division series, the lack of days off. 1-1. It's a ball 2-1. You had more time to rest in the division series. You only really need three starters. Your bullpen guys get more rest. But here in Cleveland, this is the first of potentially three straight days with baseball. 2-1. Foul back to the screen. 2-2. I say potentially because of the inclement weather in the forecast for the next 2 days. Not to mention the cold, but that's more of a personal problem.
1: Yeah, that's personal.
0: That's why I packed a heavy coat.
1: Well, we have the heaters right above us that most likely will be turned on tomorrow or the next day if necessary.
0: 2-2 to Rocchio is downstairs, 3-2. But today the weather has been about as picture perfect as you could ask for. 64 at first pitch. And still in the mid-60s. Count 3-2. Bases clear with two down. And it's swung on. Line to Walls at short. He goes into a crouch and grabs it. And the inning is over. The Guardians have been retired by the Rays bullpen. 1-2-3 in the sixth. And now here in the seventh, we'll go to the eighth at Progressive Field. Cleveland 3, Tampa Bay 2. 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
0: Through seven innings this afternoon at Progressive Field in Northeast Ohio, right here in Cleveland. It's the Guardians 3 and the Rays 2. This is game 3 of the American League Championship Series. They split the first two, historically speaking, in seven-game series. The winner of game 3 wins the series 70% of the time. With Eduardo Perez, Mike Cousins, our producer Mike Martino, and our engineer Ryan Oler. Glad to have you with us on this 64-degree day. Wind is blowing in from right center field. Sky blue overhead. Hunter Gattis, the right-hander, out of the bullpen. Eduardo, this is lining up exactly the way Stephen Vogt, the manager of the Guardians, would have planned it. Gattis in the eighth, and if they hold the lead, Cade Smith in the ninth.
1: Yeah. Fastball, slider, an occasional changeup for Gattis. And this part of the lineup is interesting because it's not a power-type lineup at the bottom. Their job, try to get on base for Yandy Diaz, Aranda, Caminero, who are lurking.
0: Righty on righty, Johnny DeLuca bats, Gattis deals. And it's a breaking ball outside and low, 1-0. Gattis, 68 games during the regular season. Here's his 1-0. High and tight, inside for a ball to DeLuca. One ball and one strike.
1: I'm Kevin Cash right now. My inside voice says, come on, Johnny, think about it. Take a pitch right here.
0: 2-0 pitch. He took, and it's a strike, 2-1.
1: Went with the slider as well. That's his trusted strike pitch. That's an indicator. Your Palacios on deck, you're looking at that same thing.
0: the heavily bearded

0: Gattis delivers, a swing and a grounder, foul, third base side, two balls, two strikes. And the action continues. Cleveland's bullpen out in right center field, that two-tiered bullpen. It's Cade Smith, the closer, getting ready to go. 2-2 on the way. High from Gattis, fastball up to 95. And the count is 3-2.
1: You said high, you said fastball. The only pitch he's been able to land for a strike so far is that slider. That's what I should be sitting on right now if I'm Johnny DeLuca.
0: What does he choose? Payoff pitch. Swing and a pop-up. That's behind the mound at second base. Rocchio, the shortstop, makes the call and grabs it in front of second base where the dirt meets the grass. One away for the Rays in the eighth.
1: Yeah, DeLuca fooled a bit on it because it was a slider, and it's a slider right out over the plate. I'm not mistaken. Is that four consecutive pop-ups for Tampa Bay?
0: Three in a row. There's a strike. Mesa struck out to end the start the seventh inning. Yeah, they have been off at the plate. Richie Palacios follows. First pitch swinging. A laser beam down the right field line. It's a base hit into the corner, 325 feet away. He is rumbling into second base. He dives head first, and he's in there with a base hit. It's their first hit since the fourth, just their third of the game. And in a 3-2 game here in the eighth, that means everything for Tampa Bay.
1: Everything for Tampa Bay, and Richie Palacios doing his homework on deck. He's like, this is a guy that was sitting on the slider and did not miss it. Pitch was up. It was meant to be thrown as a strike to get ahead, and Palacios says, ¿Cómo estás? How are you doing?
0: And then estoy caminando into second base. Or corriendo, perhaps, would be more accurate.
1: Let's stick to English.
0: Vale. 3-2, Guardians over the Rays here in the eighth. Jorge Mateo is the pinch runner at second base. That's great speed there. Taylor Walls, switch hitter, batting left. First pitch, downstairs, 1-0.
1: It tells you how much respect they have for Walls' offense on not being able to hit the off-speed. They are just pounding him with off-speed stuff. The fastball, non-existent, but they have to come through with it.
0: 1-0, Walls, grounder to the right side. Low, a couple steps to his right. He fields and flips to Gattis, covering the bag. Two down, it moves Mateo over to third.
1: Stephen Vogt has a decision to make here. Do you bring in Kate Smith? I do, and he is going to. Here he comes, and the fans know it.
0: What's the tipping point for that decision?
1: Your best pitcher against a very good high contact rate hitter in Yandy Diaz with a runner in scoring position. The game is on the line, high leverage point. You want your best, and your best is coming into the game.
0: He hasn't been shy about calling Cade Smith's name. He pitched in all five games of the division series. And in game five, he got the final five outs, four of them by strikeout, and two of those outings were more than one inning. That'll be the case here as well. Two down in the eighth, trying to protect a 3-2 Guardians lead with a tying run at third. The Guardians make the call to the bullpen. Cade Smith taking over for Hunter Gattis. This is the American League Championship Series on ESPN Radio and the ESPN app.
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0: Every moment, every move in the postseason is magnified, especially in Game 3 of a best-of-seven series. The series is tied at 1. Here in Game 3 in the 8th inning, it's the Guardians 3, the Rays 2, the tying run at 3rd with 2 out for Tampa Bay. Yandy Diaz, one of the best hitters in the sport, coming up, and the closer, Cade Smith, coming in here in the 8th for Cleveland.
1: Yeah, you're looking at power versus precision. The power is going to be upstairs with the fastball. Yandy Diaz isn't looking for a home run. He's looking for a line drive.
0: So righty on righty. First pitch from Smith. Called strike, a fastball at 97. Seventh postseason appearance for Smith in 8 games. 7 2/3 innings. He struck out 11, walked 1. His 0-1 pitch. Foul behind home. It's nothing in 2. And now the crowd is really going to get riled up behind the right-hander. Jorge Mateo, a very small lead off of third. All it would take is a base hit to tie this game. 0-2. Here it comes. Up and in. Diaz leans back and takes ball one.
1: Diaz still hunting the fastball, but has to respect the splitter.
0: Sun is shining down on Smith's clean-shaven face on the mound. It's 1-2. Fouled off the hands to the first base dugout. He stays alive.
1: That was a splitter running in 88 miles per hour compared to the 98 that he's featured in the first two pitches.
0: Smith, 41 saves this year, led the bigs. 1-2. Another foul ball straight back. A fastball at 98.
1: That's what makes Yandy Diaz so difficult to pitch to. 98 up in the hands, and he just stays short to it.
0: He shakes his head twice. Now he comes set. Glove over his navel. 1-2. Fly ball foul. Out of play to the first base side. The battle continues in a 2-strike count.
1: And Yandy Diaz not too happy on missing that pitch. He knew that Cade Smith right there got away with one.
0: It was 0-2, then a ball. 3 in a row, foul away. Tying run at third. 1-2 pitch. Grounded foul of third base. And at third base, Jorge Mateo jumping up to get out of the way of that ball. Diaz
1: broke his bat.
0: Bat as he fouls away a 4th straight pitch.
1: Yeah, he wants a specific bat. The bat boy gave him one. He said, no, I don't want that one. I mean, he broke it on a splitter off the end of the bat. And sometimes as a hitter, when you hit it off the end of the bat, you break your bat. That's actually what hurts your fingers. So you take your time so you can get the feeling back in your fingers. And that's exactly what Yandy Diaz is he puts some sticky stick and he brings in a different model, not a black bat, but now with a black handle and a wood-colored top, not dyed in black.
0: Smith waiting and ready on the mound, breathing through his nose, trying to protect a 1-run lead. 3-2 Cleveland in the 8th. Tying run at third, the 1-2 is upstairs. 2 balls, 2 strikes. 8 pitches into this battle against Yandy Diaz. Smith is ready. Diaz waits. The 2-2. Swinging a liner. Foul down the third baseline. It caroms off the tarp and into the corner.
1: Mateo doing his best Matrix impersonation in foul ball territory as he took the lead at third.
0: He's fouled off 5 of the last 6. The count 2-2. The pitch. He struck him out! Four-seamer, 98 miles an hour. And Cade Smith strands a potential tying run at third.
1: Cade Smith did not give in. It was a pure fastball splitter, and he went with the heat. And he got Yandy Diaz to swing and miss on a big, big opportunity by Tampa Bay.
0: A 10-pitch at bat. Cade Smith gets the job done. 3-2, Cleveland holds its lead in the middle of the 8th inning over Tampa Bay. This is the American League Championship Series on ESPN Radio and the ESPN app, presented by Gusto.

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10: It's the Guardians with a 3-2 lead over the Tampa Bay Rays. Bottom of the eighth inning, Cleveland coming to the plate. Don't miss the Brewers and the Dodgers in the National League Championship Series. Tonight, our coverage starts at 7:30 Eastern on Fox and on ESPN Radio. I'm Mike Cousins, along with Eduardo Perez. Tying run left at third for the Rays in the top of the eighth inning. Cade Smith striking out Yandy Diaz. And it's the top of the order here for the Guardians, starting with Stephen Kwan. In front of 31,101 today at Progressive Field. Steven Matz pumps in a called strike to Kwan to get ahead, nothing and one. Over at third, Junior Caminero a couple steps in on the grass. A one. This is away. Liam Hicks, the catcher, taps his helmet with his right hand to challenge. He's done a good job behind the plate today with those challenges, and let's see how he fares here. The pitch well in the strike zone.
11: Just tough right now to be able to pick up, not only for the hitter, as we said it before, but Bill Miller behind the plate. Another pitch that was 100% in the zone.
10: It's nothing and two to Kwan. Here it comes from Matz. Down and away, clearly a ball, one and two. Matz came on in the seventh inning and retired the bottom third of the order in order. Seven straight Guardians have been retired. Last hit in the fifth. And a ground ball up the middle, a diving stop by Walls. He gets to his feet, throws to first, and retires Stephen Kwan. A four-time Gold Glover running up the line, and likely this year's Gold Glover at shortstop, retires him with a masterful play.
11: Well, he is showing off his defense. If he can't get any hits, he's not going to let anybody else get hits if you're hitting it in his vicinity. Stephen Matz got out of the way, and the defense was perfect as Walls showed off his skills.
10: Call it vengeful defense. Jose Ramirez bats, breaking ball. Bends in for a strike, a curveball, 0-1. Ramirez has walked and singled twice. Unretirable this afternoon. Hitting from the right side. The 0-1 pitch. Grounder, right side. Mateo coming into the game for defense. Throws over to first and retires Ramirez. Even that was a long way to go there for Mateo, who was playing up the middle. His momentum carried him toward first, where he made the throw in time.
11: And he had to go full speed because he understands the velocity and the speed of Jose Ramirez, or they, as they say here in Cleveland, Jose Ramirez, being able to run down the line.
10: Just don't call him J-Ram. But the seven-time All-Star has been excellent. Chase DeLauder is 0-3, and he backs out of the left-hand batter's box, taking a strike, nothing and one. DeLauder's grounded out twice to the pole side today to second base, struck out last time up in the fifth against Tyler Wells. Pitch fouled back to the screen, 0-2.
11: How about the job Steven Matz has done so far here this afternoon? Sixth hitter he is facing right now. He's been able to get all five hitters easily.
10: And his 0-2 to DeLauder is low, 1-2. You can't underestimate that. Keeping them in the game.

0: for a guy who did not pitch in the division series against New York and did not pitch in either of the first two games of this series. The wind continues to pick up. It's blowing in from right center field. The count 1-2 and the pitch is high, 2-2.
1: I can't help but look at Chase the Lauder and see a young, well, more athletic version of a Sean Casey at the plate, who also came up with the Cleveland organization before getting traded.
0: 2-2, foul tipped into the catcher's glove, strike three, and the inning is over. Steven Matz, fabulous in two innings of relief, six up, six down, and what a ninth inning we are in store for, Eduardo. Aranda, Caminero, and Mesa against Cade Smith.
1: How about that? And give a lot of credit to Steven Matz that kept the score at one. Now they're counting on their offense, and Kevin Cash even told me, we need Caminero to show up tonight. Let's see.
0: He'll have his chance as we go to the ninth. The Guardians 3 and the Rays 2. This is the American League Championship Series on ESPN Radio and the ESPN app presented by Gusto.
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0: It's a 1-1 game in the ninth inning. The Cleveland Guardians lead the Tampa Bay Rays 3-2. Cleveland with three runs on six hits, no errors. Tampa Bay, two runs on three hits and no errors. Mike Cousins along with Eduardo Perez, glad to have you along today as well for a game that was moved up to 1 o'clock today because of the threat of inclement weather. It has been gorgeous today here in downtown Cleveland, and the baseball has been pristine as well. In the regular season, the co-saves leaders in Major League Baseball were Brian Baker of Tampa Bay and Cade Smith on the mound here for the Guardians. He won a 10-pitch battle against Yandy Diaz to end the eighth, and he starts the ninth with the lead 3-2 against Jonathan Aranda. First pitch from Smith is outside, 1-0, and it's challenged by the catcher, Patrick Bailey. Got some cloud cover now, so the shadows are not currently a factor, and that pitch is up and away, ball one.
1: I think the fans let you know where that pitch was.
0: Off the plate by 2.3 inches. So the first time that clouds have swooped overhead today, 1-0. Swinging a fly ball center field. Halpin went back. Now he comes in, pauses, and makes the catch. One down here in the ninth, and the Guardians have their best defensive lineup in the game. One substitution, Angel Hanau, replacing Travis Bazana at second base.
1: I'll tell you this right now, Hanau, I don't believe should have any business making a play right now with Junior Caminero at the plate. This is Junior Caminero.

0: Arenado's looking for one thing. That's to try to tie the score with one swing of the bat.
1: He's 0 for 3 today. First pitch, he takes a call, strike one. A splitter at 86 from Smith, who pitches with robotic emotion, which is to say none whatsoever. Stone-faced. His 0-1. Swing and a miss and a splitter down, and it's quickly an 0-2 hole for Caminero.
0: I have yet to see Caminero this afternoon take an 8 swing. Everything's been off balance or chasing out of the zone. If they do throw him a fastball, it's going to be an elevated one.
1: Not only is he 0 for 3 with 3 strikeouts. The 0-2 pitch downstairs, 1-2. Right back to the splitter. Caminero, who bought some time between the last pitch and this one, did not move his feet at all. Staring down Smith on the mound. The righty set. Here comes the pitch. Swing and a miss, strike three. Heat upstairs at 97. And Cade Smith and the Guardians are one out away from winning game three of this series.
0: Junior Caminero with the golden sombrero, 4 strikeouts, all strikeouts. Came upstairs chasing out of the zone.
1: And no Ray has struck out more than Victor Mesa. He takes up and away ball one. In the postseason, he struck out 9 times, including his last time up in the 7th. Left-handed batter, Ray's down to their last out. The 1-0. He swings and lifts it in the air left field. Kwan chasing toward the line. He's at the chalk. He's in foul territory. He makes the catch up against the wall, and the ball game is over. Cade Smith comes in and records a 4-out save, and the final score in game 3 is the Guardians 3 and the Rays 2, and Cleveland takes a 2-1 series lead.
0: Well, the pitching was the story here this afternoon, both for the Cleveland Guardians and the Tampa Bay Rays, and one big mistake proved to be the game decider. The bullpens were fabulous on both ends, as advertised. But Petey Halpin, welcome to the postseason.
1: Our colleague Jesse Rogers is down in front of the third base dugout, waiting to catch up with some of the winners. They've got high-fiving to do first. Oh, they are jubilant. 3-2, they were down 2-1 after 4. Petey Halpin's go-ahead 2-run homer is the difference in this game. And they moved up the start time today to 1 o'clock because of the threat of inclement weather, and the grounds crew is out there rolling out the tarp immediately, making sure that this field will be in good condition for tomorrow. Jesse Rogers in front of the third base dugout with Cade Smith.
2: Okay, take me back to Yandy Diaz, 10-pitch at bat. What are you thinking about as those pitches start to pile up on him?
3: I mean, hats off to him. That was an incredible at bat. I think that, man, that's the beauty of baseball. It's trying to play that game, be one step ahead of the hitters, trying to figure out where his eyes are, where he thinks I'm attacking me, and trying to do something different. So, I mean, he fouled off a lot of good pitches. I thought it was a good at bat. I'm happy that we came out on top.
2: I'm wondering if your experience doing these ups and downs make it a little bit like second nature to go out there and get a 4-out save.
3: I mean, maybe not second nature, but done it plenty of times, done it before. Hopefully keep doing it for a long time. And it's always helpful to have to sit down and, you know, talk with Pat and have a plan coming out, make sure we're on the same page for what we're trying to do.
2: How can you assess this game? Kind of like guards ball, right? Just grind it out and get the win at the end.
3: Yeah, very gritty. I mean, that's what it comes down to. Tight game, gritty, but doing just enough. Being able to keep ourselves in there, wait for that big swing, and then, you know, nail down.
2: Congrats. Good luck.
3: Thank you.
1: That's closer Cade Smith for the Guardians. A 4-out save today. He has pitched in all but one game of the postseason for the Guardians here in 2026. Cleveland was trailing in the 5th until rookie Petey Halpin came to the plate, hit a 2-run homer to right, and he's with Jesse.
2: Take me through that home run pitch. It looked like you got a ball you could handle after seeing 4 different kinds of pitches from the pitcher.
4: Yeah, you know, he was working that front hip sinkers to lefties, and, you know, I knew that, like, I struck out on it. couple games ago, and I knew that it was maybe a pitch they were going to try to go, and got it over the heart of the plate and did my job.
2: It was a home run and also a home run bat flip. Do you remember doing that, or did you kind of black out, as they like to say?
4: Yeah, I blacked out. You know, I remembered it a little bit, but it was a lot of fun. It was a cool moment, and I'll remember that for a long time.
2: What does it feel like rounding the bases with this crowd behind you?
4: It's electrifying. You know, just seeing the boys go crazy and, you know, getting the lead was awesome.
2: Two more games, you have a lead, must be feeling good in that clubhouse dugout.
4: Yeah, I feel good, but, you know, keep going, keep working, keep taking team at-bats, and hopefully we can keep going.
2: Congrats, Petey.
4: Thank you.
1: Petey Halpin, the center fielder for the Cleveland Guardians, with one swing that makes the difference. It is fascinating, he said guards ball, because that's the style of play that they play. They've leaned into it. It's great pitching. It's small ball. It's not necessarily home run hitting. This postseason, 60% of runs have been manufactured. That means base hits that don't leave the yard, and yet Cleveland wins with a home run from Halpin.
0: Yeah, they won with a home run, and he had four in the regular season as a big leaguer. Think about this. This was his biggest home run in his life, and it's a game decider to get two games under their belt in the win column. But they played the White Sox. They were down 0-2. They understand there's a ways to go here, especially against a team like the Tampa Bay Rays that pitch well and can hit as well. But this afternoon, it belonged not only to the Cleveland Guardians players, but also to the fans as they moved the game up. And they gave an opportunity to see baseball here in Cleveland.
1: Eduardo, before we send it back to the studio for the postgame show, I want you to share with the audience something you said to me in the eighth inning when we were in a commercial when Cade Smith came into the game about the decision to go to him there after Hunter Gaddis got the first two outs.
0: Yeah, I looked at the at-bat of Yandy Diaz, runner at third, you bring in Cade Smith. If Cade Smith would have faltered there, just think about the repercussions that would have come from that. Instead, Cade Smith was able to get Yandy Diaz on a big at-bat, on a 10-pitch at-bat, and then come back and throw 11 pitches in the next inning. Cade Smith is their hammer. He's their closer. That's exactly what he did. And at that moment, I was thinking, if Tampa Bay can steal one game and it be the first game here in Cleveland, that could decide who goes to the World Series.
1: Game threes historically pivotal in best of seven, because the winner of game three in a 1-1 tie takes the series 70% of the time, and the next two games are right here at Progressive Field.
0: Let's play tomorrow.
1: We don't know what time, though, yet, right?
0: Yeah, but let's just play tomorrow.
1: The tarp is already out covering the diamond. This grounds crew is ready to get to work. I imagine everybody's anxiety is high. The grounds crew might be the highest of anybody heading into tomorrow.
0: Well, let's have a talk with Mother Nature and see. But right now, this field is covered.
1: So if there's a sweep tonight in the National League, we might move to 8 o'clock Eastern time. We also could get moved up again tomorrow like we did today because of weather. Just check your ESPN app. You'll find it there.
0: I'll tell you right now, it's going to be wet in the morning and early afternoon.
1: But we'll be here.
0: And this ballpark can hold some water. I've seen it.
1: Final score, Cleveland 3, Tampa Bay 2. The Guardians have a 2-1 series lead over the Rays. For Eduardo Perez, our producer Mike Martino, and our engineer Ryan Oler, I'm Mike Cousins saying so long from a currently dry Progressive Field in Cleveland. Status TBD for tomorrow. Let's go back to the studio. The postgame show starts now with Christine Lisi.
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5: I'm Christine Lisi. 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Game three for the Rays and Guardians started off with an impressive play in the field from Cleveland's first baseman.
1: First pitch. And a swing and a fly ball high and foul territory, first base side. Nathaniel Lowe running out of room and up against the photographer's well. He had it in his glove, fell to the ground, and he holds on to it. The right field umpire coming in, Carlos Torres with an eagle eye, waited to see if Lowe got it. Right fist in the air, one pitch, one out.
0: Sunglasses on, the sun's going to impact the game. But most importantly, the photographer's well that was extended for this postseason came in play immediately on the first pitch of the game.
5: And Nathaniel Lowe got the Guardians on the board first.
1: Infield around to the right. The first pitch hit hard into the right field corner, and it's down. One hop, a base hit. Adele around second. He's getting waved around third. Mesa had trouble with the ball in right field, and the throw is not in time. Lowe's into second, and Joe Adele crosses home. The Guardians take a 1-0 lead in the bottom of the second inning.
5: Starter Gavin Williams dominated the Rays until the top of the fourth inning.
1: The 1-2 pitch. Swinging a line drive down the right field line. That's a fair ball into the corner. It'll score Diaz easily from second. Mesa is waved around third. He comes in to give Tampa Bay the lead. And Chandler Simpson stands at third base clapping his hands. He won the battle against Gavin Williams. And it's Tampa Bay 2, Cleveland 1 here in the fourth. Wow! Chandler Simpson coming up big for the Rays.
5: In this back-and-forth game, Guardians retook the lead one inning later.
1: Jack's ready, 2-2. Swinging a fly ball. It's deep to right field. Mesa at the wall. Goodbye! A big bat flip from Petey Halpin. He's given the Guardians the lead. He salutes to the fans in right field. The fireworks erupt in center field. And Halpin clapping his hands as he trots toward third and looks at his dugout. The two-run blast. And the Guardians go in front. It's Cleveland 3, Tampa Bay 2.
5: 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Top of the ninth, Cleveland still clinging to that one-run lead. Closer Cade Smith on the hill to close things out.
1: He's fouled off 5 of the last 6. The count 2-2, the pitch. He struck him out! Four-seamer, 98 miles an hour. And Cade Smith strands a potential tying run at third.
5: An inning and a third work of Smith in that game three victory. Game four is tomorrow with a time to be determined. Coming up, a preview of a must-win for the Dodgers in game four of the NLCS tonight. 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
11: I'm Christine Lisi. This is the Baseball Tonight postgame show. Heading into Game 4 of the National League Championship Series, the Brewers have the two-time defending World Series champs on the ropes. LA down 3-0 in a best-of-7 postseason series for the first time in 6 decades. Meantime, the Brew Crew on the verge of advancing to their first Fall Classic since 1982 when they were in the American League. One win away. So what's manager Pat Murphy's message?
12: I don't need to tell them anything. Like, we don't change anything. There's nothing to change. You know, no, the Dodgers are an incredible team that's won back-to-back championships. You think they're not good enough to come back and win a game against us or come back and play well? I know how good they are. Our guys know how good they are. Our guys know what we're up against. But that doesn't change anything. We come out and play the same way every time.
11: The Brewers expected to lean heavily on their bullpen tonight. LA counters with Tyler Glasnow. Could Tarek Skubal or Yoshi Yamamoto be available in relief for Dodgers skipper Dave Roberts tonight?
4: No, because you still got to win four, to advance. So I think that everyone in the

0: 10 should be available, probably outside of Robleski. So as far as kind of covering innings and suppressing runs, I feel really good about that. And then, you know, you got to win tomorrow, and then you've got Scooble going, and I still feel behind him, we'll be good to go. Expect to see Diaz. You know, we haven't got him into a game. But yeah, I mean, I feel good again about us preventing runs. We still got to, you know, like I said, catch a lead, build it, and win a ball game.
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13: The average number for the World Series in 2023, remember that Texas World Series championship, the Texas Diamondbacks. And that was when, you're not going to remember it because nobody watched it. And it was like 7.8 million people, I think it was like the average at that time. So for 10 million people to be watching game one of the National League Championship Series shows that you care about the possibility of a three-peat. You care a lot about the possibility of the Dodgers dynasty. And you know what? Maybe you're not just watching because you like the Dodgers. Maybe you're hate watching. I think the Game 4 rating tonight is going to be huge. I think a lot of people are going to be hate watching this Dodgers team because you've probably had enough of Shohei Ohtani and Freddie Freeman and Mookie Betts. And that's no like shot at like their character and who they are. I'm just saying you're tired of watching them win because your team isn't winning because they're doing all the winning. And you've probably had enough of that. Like the way people used to hate watch the Yankees in the late 90s. It's the same thing. Ironically, we may be going to be getting the best baseball in the World Series without the Dodgers. It might not be the best for baseball. And before anybody gets into the fact of saying, well, wait a second, this is a conspiracy by the league, or you know the Dodgers are throwing it because they don't want a salary cap, and you have the two lowest payroll teams advancing. Forget that. The owners are going to ask for a salary cap no matter what. Whether it's the Dodgers or otherwise, the owners are going to ask for a cap. The players aren't going to want a cap. No matter what happened this year, it was going to have any impact on the way labor negotiations are going to go come this offseason. It's a foregone conclusion. It's happening. And the results of the World Series mean nothing to them. The league is going to hurt, though, because casual fans are not going to be as into baseball. It's going to be a very tough sell to try to get you to stop watching football and tune into the Milwaukee Brewers against the Cleveland Guardians or the Tampa Bay Rays. That is going to be a tough sell. I'm not going to hide from that. I'm a baseball guy. I'm one of the broadcasters for the Angels out here in Southern California. So I just a little background for those who are just joining the show now. My name is Trent Rush, and I'm a baseball purist. And baseball purists are going to love this World Series without the Dodgers. And not because it's without the Dodgers. It's because it's with the Milwaukee Brewers. Is because it could be with the Tampa Bay Rays, or it could be with the Cleveland Guardians, who right now are up 2-1. Nobody is talking about the American League Championship Series. It's the two lowest payroll teams in the American League. But in a way, the way they play is absolutely beautiful baseball. Let's start with Milwaukee in the National League side for a second as they take a 3-0 series lead. They're doing this because they're playing Moneyball. Yeah, you heard me right. They're playing Moneyball, which is the exact opposite of the Moneyball that Brad Pitt made the movie about. They've gone the other way. That was about walks, right? You get on base. It's the Bill James formula. That's how you go about it. That was that Moneyball. This Moneyball is what was just baseball 20 years ago. It's contact. It's not striking out. It's working good at bats. It's being fundamental defensively. It's pitching well. It's all of those things. That's why Milwaukee is winning. The Milwaukee Brewers scored the second most runs in Major League Baseball this year by hitting the second fewest homers. Now, there is a little bit of irony to this because so far in this National League Championship Series, they're kind of living as the three true outcomes team. They're hitting a lot of homers. They're walking a lot. They're striking out a lot. But that's not really their game. Their game for real is the at-bats that are worked by Jake Bowers. The 12-pitch at-bat that led to a walk, and then Yelich able to drive in some runs after that in game two. It was the 11-pitch at-bat last night, which he hit out of the ballpark, but that wasn't Bowers trying to hit the ball out of the ballpark. That was Jake Bowers working a great at-bat and then capitalizing on a Blake Snell mistake and crushing it. You know, we had a call earlier that was asking about, like, was it a mistake to take out or to leave Blake Snell in that long last night? And I think that for Doc Roberts, it was a mistake because it's Blake Snell. It's not a mistake to leave a pitcher in to ask him to go 90 innings, but Blake Snell has always been the guy to shut it down early. He's the guy that at first resistance can't wait to get out of the game. We saw what happened in 2020. Ironically, it was Snell against the Dodgers back when he was with the Tampa Bay Rays. And as soon as he came out of the game, changed everything. That was the best thing that ever happened for the Dodgers, was Snell coming out of that game. That's how they won the World Series that year. But Blake Snell's not the guy that you're going to go try to push him a little bit further. There are other guys you would like to do that with. And you'd like to think that a two-time Cy Young Award winner, when you're down two games to none and your back's against the wall, to go fight for you, you would like to think that you have someone you could rely on to go push. And I don't fault Doc Roberts for that at all. But because it's Snell, who has shown pretty much no ability to fight throughout his entire career, to ask him to go push a little bit more after that long at-bat, then it was a mistake to leave him in. After that Bowers at-bat, he was gassed. He was done. He was exhausted. And then Garrett Mitchell makes him pay immediately after. Ball game's over at that point. That was a mistake. But that's the way the Brewers play. It's not just the fact that they hit home runs. It's how they got to that point. That's why I was saying on TV here in Southern California, after game one, game two was not a must win for the Dodgers. But after game two, the way they had lost, the fact that this Dodgers team right now is 3-for-32 with runners in scoring position, 6-for-41 with runners on base, that's why the Dodgers are not going to advance. They're not getting hits. But the Brewers are. Tampa and Cleveland are. They have all year. How about this? Baseball fans, there's a lot of baseball folks out there that'll tell you, oh, nobody cares about batting average anymore. Batting average is an antiquated stat. We're about the OPS. You know the best batting average in baseball this year? Oh, Tampa Bay Rays. Tied with the Milwaukee Brewers at 258. Those are the two best batting averages this year. And those teams are still playing. Maybe there's something to be said for that. Who had the fewest strikeouts in the majors this year? Tampa Bay Rays. Who is the team that had the most errors committed against them because they create pressure? The Milwaukee Brewers. There's a lot of parallels between those two teams. But what it boils down to is they make contact and they create action. And action is baseball. Action is the kind of baseball that you do want to watch. It's the kind of baseball that you grew up watching back when you were a baseball fan, before you fully committed to being a football fan. Back when baseball was our pastime and before you left the game, or maybe the game left you. This is the baseball that these teams play. And if we were talking about, you know, the Packers getting set to play the Bucks in the Super Bowl, you'd be excited about that. It wouldn't matter. Market size wouldn't matter. You don't care about the payroll. You don't care if it's the Packers and the Browns. Like, you'd watch. You'd be excited about it. It doesn't matter because you like football. But in baseball, for whatever reason, the city and the market size seems to matter. But it shouldn't, because the quality of baseball is actually way better. You're going to get a much better World Series with these teams in it. Chandler Simpson, very few right now that are listening or watching probably have paid any attention to Tampa Bay this year. And I get it. The right now, the Rays are down. Chandler Simpson at the bottom of that lineup is a nightmare on the base paths. He doesn't make contact like Ricky Henderson, but he runs like him. And he puts the ball in play, and he creates chaos. I'll make the case that Junior Caminero is the best player still playing right now. And I'm including the guys on the Dodgers. Junior Caminero is a star. A star for Tampa. They're top three between Yandy Diaz, Jonathan Aranda, and Junior Caminero. There is not a better trio of hitters in baseball on any team, I'm including the Dodgers, than what Tampa has. Now, does Tampa have the depth on the back end beyond those three? No, they don't. 1-9, Milwaukee's better. Like, there's, it's not the best lineup in baseball, but it's the best top three in baseball for my money. And they pitch. So when you get quality pitching, when you get solid fundamental defense behind you, when you get action, when you get contact, that's the baseball that you grew up loving and watching. It's happening. Baseball's coming back around. There are legitimate trends in the sport where we are getting very close to the game we used to have and cherished and loved before football took all of your attention. It's going to be difficult for the league to get that point across when you have the tantalizing idea of a Dodger three-peat. But that's now a game away from being out the window. And we're getting very close to a better product. And I think that might be enough for those that do watch. And I encourage you to do so. And it's going to be tough. And I know that competing for your attention against an NFL Sunday to try to watch baseball, I get how difficult that is going to be. I say that as a baseball guy that also loves football, that also loves basketball. But this baseball that you're going

0: now is what you've seen with Tampa and Milwaukee. It has been like this all year long. Those are the best teams in baseball. The Dodgers are not the best team in baseball. They might have the most talented roster, but it's an aging talented roster. And they're on the brink of being done. I saw this number today. The Tampa Bay Rays have a 72% contact rate on swings outside the strike zone this year. Look, I know how nerdy that sounded even as it was coming out of my mouth. But the point of that is that this is a team that is not afraid to expand the strike zone. Everybody says, oh, just swing at strikes. Well, sometimes you can still hit the ball hard and make contact to put it in play, even if it's not necessarily in the strike zone. Because maybe you're looking to get a hit instead of just trying to walk all the time and taking strike three on the corner. Maybe that means a little less about challenges and always looking to the screen to see what the ABS review is going to be. Maybe instead of that, you're going to actually see baseball and contact and action and base running and hitting the ball. That's what we all want. That's what baseball is, and that is what we are getting in these playoffs. We have completely moved on from the three true outcomes. And there have been some stars that have been a product of that. And it's fun to watch stars. I understand the marketability and what comes with all that. But when you're talking about just the best possible baseball, that's what you're getting when you watch the Milwaukee Brewers. That's what you're getting when you watch Tampa. And now in October, Cleveland didn't play like this the first 4 months of the season. But since the middle of August into September, it's what you're getting with the Cleveland Guardians, too. It's baseball. It's beautiful. I love it. And I know. I know baseball can't compete with football. I accept that. But with what you're getting right now, I think this is going to start winning some fans over. I really do. All right. 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In Louisiana. All right, we got more of the Jim Rome Show coming up after this. My name is Trent Rush, filling in for Jim Rome here on a very busy Thursday in the sports world. I want to get Mark Trumbo's thoughts on this. We'll do that on the other side of this short break. We'll be right back with more of the Jim Rome Show right after this.
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2: Can Seattle steady the ship after losing 2 of 3? Will Sean Payton get Bo Nix back to tossing touchdowns? 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

getting some reaction right now. Folks talking about how the possibility of a Guardians-Brewers World Series, nobody would watch.

0: is it my responsibility to care about the ratings? And when you have one team, like when you have a Brewers team that's never won the World Series, Cleveland hasn't won since 1948. Don't you think that some people might be interested in that? Like, does it have to be Dodgers or bust? Jim and Coachella, TV ratings for the Cleveland-Milwaukee World Series would be zero. I don't care. I need good baseball. That's what I care about. So maybe I'm the only one watching. They're still going to be doing the games. Still going to put on TV. I'm still going to watch. Looking forward to that. You know what else is going to be watching is a baseball purist, a man that knows a lot more about I do than I do about the game. That's somebody that played 10 years in the big leagues, twice was an all-star, a silver slugger. He's got Halo Territory, part of the Foul Territory Network, a show that he hosts online. Go check it out. We got Mark Trumbo hanging out with us here on the Jim Rome Show. Mark, it's great to talk to you again. And let's get into this National League Championship Series for a moment with the Dodgers down against Milwaukee, 3-0. How surprised are you that the series has played out the way that it has to this point?
1: I am surprised. I'm not shocked, but I am surprised. I think to say the Dodgers wouldn't have won a single game out of these three, especially with Skubal, who has had a lot of success against the Brewers, one of the very few. The only thing they seem to struggle against is premium left-handed pitching. And I think Snell last night, that's as good as I've seen him. And I've been in the box against Blake. He's got premium stuff. Should he have gone out for that seventh? I mean, he was cruising. He had racked up a ton of punch-outs. But the Brewers are tenacious. They're incredibly athletic. Their outfield defense is you can't ask for anything more. That play Lara made down the right field line. They just swarm you, and they have depth for days, their bullpen especially. Hard throwers, different angles, a nightmare for hitters to try and figure out pitcher to pitcher. So I can see the Dodgers maybe taking one game from the Brewers. It's going to be a tall task, but I do not see a way that they are able to advance and win 4 games from this team.
0: You were gracious enough to have me on your show yesterday, and we were talking a little bit about Shohei Ohtani and just kind of what to do there. And I realized he was on base 3 times in last night's game, but that being said, he still hasn't been overly productive for this Dodgers team. It's a slump that has extended going back basically 2 months at this point. How would you handle Shohei Ohtani now moving forward the rest of this series?
1: I'm glad that I don't have to, but if it were me, I think he looked a lot better in last night's ballgame. What I have seen, and I've seen a lot of speculation, and I can't comment on any potential injuries. What I've heard and say that, you know, it probably does factor in. But when I'm looking for, and I've worked with a lot of hitters since my playing days ended, and I've studied hitting a lot. What I see is a guy that is not near as aggressive as he has been in the past. When you break down his swing, you can see other things that may stand out down the road. But I look for the first part, link in the chain, so to speak, and his timing to me is late. He looks like he is trying to see the ball, and that's something you're going to hear is, you know, see the ball. Well, when it's coming 98 to 100 miles an hour, you have to trust that you're going to see it. You can't actively try and see it. And to me, he's been too passive. Last night, he was more aggressive. Nice pass at the first pitch he saw of the game. He got hit, and then he got a base hit later on. So I think that's a nice boost. But when you got a guy with this kind of talent, you have to play him. He has to be in there. Now, if he's sitting down in the order, you can stomach that. But to have him on the bench and lose, I wouldn't want to be the one that has to answer for that. I think you got to ride your horses, and sometimes it doesn't work out. Getting cold at this point in the year is not ideal, but he can also put the team on his back just as quickly. So if they get a hot Shohei Ohtani, you know, they'll be that much better for it.
0: Talking with Mark Trumbo right now. Mark, in the previous segment, we were just talking about how this potential World Series, if it is Milwaukee advancing, as I think you and I both suspect they will, already up 3-0, whether it's Tampa, could be Cleveland, I think that we're seeing baseball maybe show that maybe contact is cool again, and that hitting for a high average and being able to make contact and get a lot of hits, and it's not just about the three true outcomes, could be a better product to watch and might end up resulting in a better just play, better quality of play in the World Series. Do you see what the Brewers have done this year and what the Rays and the Guardians have done this year maybe being something that could be a trend in baseball to where we do see batting average start to matter once again?
1: There's no question it's going to be a trend. Baseball is cyclical. Teams, the second they see another team doing something that is working, they will immediately try and copy it. Now, how successful they are, it is a hard thing to do. The Brewers have put together the epitome of a 2026 roster. Athletic, young, very talented, a lot of first-rounders out there. Now, the payroll is not that of their opponent, but the talent definitely is, and it probably is actually quite a bit better in certain areas. So as far as hitting goes, Major League Baseball, baseball in general, it's an entertainment business once you are a professional, and the fans want to see action. Today, I believe the Rays punched out 13 times, got three hits, very little to show for, and they dropped the game to the Guardians. Those two teams are fairly evenly matched, in my opinion. I think the Rays had the better regular season. The Guardians are hotter at the moment. But baseball as a whole, I think fans are growing fatigued. They probably have – it's been a while since this set in. But 13, 14, 15 Ks a game. The White Sox with 20-something the other day. There's not a lot of action going on. Pitching is the best it's ever been. These guys are throwing gas up and down. Hardly any weaknesses. The breaking balls are filthy. Pitching's, it seems to be quite a bit ahead of the hitting. And unfortunately, I don't think there's anything set in stone that, that hitting has to be at a certain level. You know, a number of 300 hitters. It used to be commonplace to see many. Now it's, it seems like an anomaly.
0: Like
1: you really 60. Take notice. Yeah, I mean, it would be great. And I think that it starts with a mindset, though. I think I snuck in right towards the end of the time. Torrey Hunter was a great mentor. He wanted to hit 280 every year. Albert Pujols always wanted to hit for a high batting average. Paul Goldschmidt, I mean, that was part of being a professional hitter. So while I never got there myself, it was always a goal. Leaning into the three true outcomes was, you know, other teams did it, maybe the A's more so. But to me, it wasn't cool to look up there and see, you know, 220. That's not getting it done. Today, I think it's more acceptable, and guys might not be bothered by it. I think I personally would like to see a shift where, yeah, man, I don't want to look up there and see, especially anything, you know, south of the Mendoza line. I mean, that's horrific. That's, you can't go home every night unless you're taking, 100 walks, which is so rare. You just don't feel like you're contributing as often as you'd like to, not giving your team enough chances to win. The Brewers are very unique, too. They're the only team that has an opposite field approach in the entire sport. And, yes, they hit a lot of balls on the ground. I think they had the second lowest home runs in baseball. But if you watch their at-bats, they, you know, draw a lot of pitches out of all of the starters, out of the relievers. They make you work like crazy. Bowers with that home run on the 10th, 11th, 12th, 13th pitch. Just absolutely grinding the entire time. They struck out a lot yesterday, which is rare for them, but when you look at an offense, they are the ones that are doing big things, and I think that they most likely will be holding the trophy at the end.
0: Mark, I want to get your perspective on this, too, because here we are. I mean, fans remember your light tower power and averaging 30 homers a year and what you were able to do in your 10 years in the major leagues. I think it's interesting when you bring up how much tougher pitching might be now and how you approach it, particularly when you get into two-strike approach. Well, what is the way to handle some of these situations, especially when you are seeing the velocity ticking up, when you're seeing more spin on breaking balls? How do you handle some of that?
1: I think taking that big corkscrew swing where you finish off balance and look like that, and really those swings that I'm talking about, the 2-0 swing, you fouling off and your team – yeah, swing it, swing it. Really, that's a missed opportunity. And that's some advice I got as I was coming up. Those pitches that you miss, that's where sometimes the at-bat really goes south. When you get to two strikes, if you don't at least acknowledge that you are in a hole, I mean, the numbers prove that. clearly. And some of these pitchers, a lot of them know how to put guys away, and they intend to strike you out. They're not looking to allow you to make contact. Against the absolute premium arms, I don't think getting to two strikes is a wise approach. You can't be afraid to hit with two strikes, but guys like Skubal, you don't want to get there very often. So when you get a good pitch to hit early, it's important to capitalize upon that. But with two strikes, I mean, you have to kind of pull back. You can't, trying to go deep to the pull side, you may do it, but if that is your only intent, to me, that's not a very well-rounded approach. You can't handle a number of pitches, especially pitches on the outer part of the plate if you're looking to pull. The only matchup that really works is if you're right on top of the plate. The guys today wear a lot more protective gear. I personally never did, but I can see why. But a lot of pitchers are not working the corners as much either. It's more of a north to south game with forcing fastballs. Not as many guys are throwing sinkers. And the ones that are generally are having a lot of success because hitters just don't see it very often.
0: I want to ask you about one more player here, somebody that is a former Angel, one of the teams that you played for in your career and the team you cover now on Halo territory that now is a Cleveland Guardian, and that is Joe Adell. And I ask you about him because right now he's hitting .316 with runners in scoring position, but .201 with nobody on base. We can see your numbers are on the screen right now in the 629 RBIs that you drove in your career. When you have opportunities to cash in and bring in runs, when there's money out there, what's the approach for an RBI hitter when you have those chances to try to help your team in that way?
1: Tough topics. An RBI hitter, not very popular among many, but somebody needs to drive these runs in, and that's the reality. So is it a byproduct of who hits in front of you? Yes, that factors in too, but there is an art to driving in runners. I think ideally you'd like to be standing on one of the bases yourself at the completion of the at-bat. But if you are going to make an out, hopefully it's a productive out. An infield pop-up, well, that's never going to get it done. That's arguably the worst out of them all, a strikeout probably being worse than that. But for me, I did kind of stay more towards the middle of the field. I looked for a pitch up in the zone. To drive a lot of times with RBI guys in air quotes, you're going to get a lot of breaking balls in those situations. Pitchers are going to throw their absolute best pitch, and they might throw it five or six times in a row. I think a lot of money can be made, so to speak, or you know, you can get the job done on those breaking balls that catch too much plate. I think that generally, if a guy throws five breaking balls, it's very tough to throw all five, you know, in that strike to ball window. Some guys can do it, and hats off to them. But I think having an approach that can cover a couple different pitches, you do want to stay on the fastball, but I think staying on the fastball and handling the hanging breaking ball is the best approach that I can think of. And you need to be able to recognize, too, if you're getting pitched around. It's a tougher concept, but sometimes it becomes quite obvious that they are not going to give you anything to hit, and you pass the baton to the hitter behind you, and hopefully he picks you up.
0: Mark, that is some detailed baseball insight that I just don't think we hear talked enough about in the game right now. A lot of talk about numbers and looking at different things just to understand just the real baseball side to this. Really appreciate your insight on it. Really enjoy the show, Halo Territory. And Mark, thanks again for coming on.
1: Absolutely. Thanks, Trent.
0: All right, there goes Mark Trumbo, the former Halo Oriole, 10 years in the major leagues, and his show is really good. 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
3: 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Coaching seats are warming up, and three teams remain unbeaten. 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
4: Darren and Green Bay asking, did Matt in L.A. go hide in the sewer? I mean, just bringing some heat today. Where is Matt in L.A.? Dodgers down, 3-0, facing the Brewers. JPS in GB. Trent, you're killing the chat with all your baseball talk. I love it. Keep it coming. I had a feeling the baseball conversation would be popular in the state of Wisconsin today. I had a hunch people in Wisco would be into that as well. Thank you, Seawall in the Fall, saying give me some love for sitting in for Jim Rome today. It's an honor. Like every time coming into the studio, being here, knowing I'm sitting in the Hall of Famer seat, I know I don't do it justice. I accept that. I'm completely self-aware, but I'm just trying to hold down the fort for a couple hours so the man can get some peace and relax. He's such a hard worker and does such a great job on this show. If I can at least get through the day so the Hall of Famer can chill for a little bit, then it's a duty served, and that's what it's an honor to do. I will say this. Hey, listen up, clones. Not all beef jerky game. Old Trapper's original old-fashioned teriyaki, hot and spicy and peppered, all come in 4-ounce bags, so you can go sample different flavors. To find the best one for you, ask for Old Trapper by name, because no other jerky compares. Old Trapper, what's your beef? My beef right now, as I sit here in Southern California, is a little bit like, what's happened to the Chargers? And it's not just what's happened to the 0-5 Chargers, or what's happened to what you've seen under center, and what they have had, the issues aplenty, and where Justin Herbert went, is not even the root of my question. I think my beef is what's happened with Jim Harbaugh. I don't know who's coaching this Charger team, but it's not who's got it better than us, Jim Harbaugh. I don't know where that guy went. And this, like, L.A. is a Rams town. The Chargers, a lot of folks think they still should be in San Diego. It's understandable. But beyond all of that, this is a playoff team last year that had expectations of being back in the postseason again this year. They're 0-5. They're likely going to be 0-7. They're not going to beat Kansas City coming up in Arrowhead. I mean, there's a decent chance they could start 0-9. Like, forget the Justin Herbert, Madison Beer thing. Like, forget that for a second. Like, where did the head coach go? McDaniel has done a miserable job as the offensive coordinator. The play calling has been a disaster. I know they had injuries coming into the year. They haven't had any wide receivers the whole year. I understand all of that. But where did the head coach go? How about what Jim Harbaugh had to say after their loss on Sunday, and a game where they were like, they very nearly beat the Broncos in that game, but they didn't, and they're 0-5. And this is as defeated of a head coach as I've heard from in a very long time.
5: I don't know what that message is. The it's just in the, you know, the players, it's just fight their hearts out, you know, play, give it everything they have. That's the only way. That's the best way. But
4: I don't even recognize that guy. Who's that guy? Who's got it better than us? Everybody's got it better than you right now, Jim. Like, this has been the fiery, rah-rah guy. You know what?
6: Who's got it better than us?
7: Nobody!
4: He's been the burn the boats guy, which is what now LA has in Westwood over at UCLA, and what Bob Chesney has done with the UCLA football program. It's fascinating to me, like, the role of the head coach. And as long as you can back it up, like, rah-rah still plays. We are in this era where everyone's got to be smarter than everybody else, right? you want to hire. Like that's how Lincoln Riley gets the USC job, and you know Cliff Kingsbury had his moment. You know, it's how McDaniel got the head coaching job in Miami before he got fired there. It's like, oh, the smartest guy in the room. I still think, maybe it's a little barbaric to feel this way, but football is war. When you are out there, it's different than other sports. It's violent. It's brutal. It's intense. And if you haven't been in the arena, it's very difficult to understand that level of brutality and physicality and war kind of mindset you have to have. And quite frankly, that mindset is probably uncomfortable for a lot of people in 2026. Just what it is. But as fans, you still love the sport and you see it. And it's like we've seen football in a way has been toned down from time to time with some rule changes and certain things have happened. And it's become adjusted to the times that we are living in now. But I think there is still something to the rah-rah coach, as you could back it up. Alabama's players responded to Nick Saban. And he would get in their face, and he would yell, and he would scream, and he'd be into them. But the players would respond to that. Jim Harbaugh got that response. That was who Harbaugh was forever. That's how Michigan won a national championship. That's how he gets to the place that he is now. When he was in San Francisco, I mean, he was tough. You did not want to mess with Jim Harbaugh. There were staff members who were afraid of Jim Harbaugh. It was like scary to go talk to coach. Now it's like, you know, he's grandpa. He's on the chair. You know, come sit down. Let me tell you a story. And I think, too, what's the next chapter going to look like for Jim Harbaugh? Because it's not going to be in the college game. I don't see any scenario in which Harbaugh takes a coordinator job. He's an NFL head coach. And I don't know how much longer he's going to have this job as the Chargers continue to lose and lose and lose and the wheels fall off. So if you can't keep this job, what's the next job for Jim Harbaugh? Is this season the last year of head coach Jim Harbaugh? Is this season the last year of coach Jim Harbaugh? I think this might be it because I don't think that there's another destination. There's not another landing spot for him. And I bring this up because somewhere along the line, Jim Harbaugh has stopped being Jim Harbaugh. And I have been a huge fan of his for a really long time. And maybe internally, that spirit is still there. But with what's being portrayed on sidelines and in press conferences, and he's had the back of his players and he's said all the right things, the press conferences are always a little clunky. They're always a little awkward. Even when things were going great, Jim Harbaugh press conferences were quite awkward. But there was an intensity and a fire that doesn't seem to be there anymore. And I do think players respond to that. And I contrast that with UCLA because when you see their new head coach and Bob Chesney screaming to players, lighting them up in the tunnel. And we'd play the sound for you, but the audio is not that crisp, and I don't think you'd understand it all that well on the radio. Otherwise, we'd play it for you. But when you see him in the tunnel, if anybody saw this on social media, he screamed at the players. There's a lot of profanity in there, which, look, it's not my cup of tea, but look, I'm not against that either. Like, that's whatever you got to do to fire up your players. And he goes, and he puts the shades on, and he walks out, and he's the coolest, baddest dude right now in college football. And he's leading his team, and they're winning. And he had his team wholeheartedly believing that they were going to win that game against Oregon at the Zoo on the road. Like, even Dan Lanning has a lot of that. Like, and I know this year hasn't gone great in Oregon, and they're not pleased with him and Eugene right now, and I understand all that. Full body of work, though. Dan Lanning's a really good coach. So when you see these coaches that bring that level of intensity, it does rise. It gets a rise out of the players that still means something. And even in this era where everything seems to be about just who is the smartest guy in the room, sometimes there's something to be said for being able to just bring out that intensity and the brute force that comes in football in a physical game that is warfare. When you hear a speech like this, it still matters. There is still a place for that in the game of football, whether it's college football, whether it's in the NFL, whether it's on Friday nights in the high school league. okay, my four-year-old is playing girls flag football. Maybe I'm not going to talk about burning the bleeping boats when I'm talking to the four-year-old girls flag football team. Maybe I'll save that speech for when they at least get to age eight. But in the meantime, having that intensity matters in the sport right now. And that intensity has completely disappeared. Like, even in LA, like Sean McVay, I know he's like, he's the guru. He's the smart guy. He's intense. He brings that fire. You have to have that. And once that fire is gone, your players feel it. Your players feed off of that. And it can be a legitimate problem for your team. I think that is the root of the issue. Yes, the injuries are mounting for this Chargers team. Herbert's been bad. The play calling has been atrocious. They have issues. That Chargers team has issues. They're 0-5. They're not coming back because they're on the brink of being 0-9. And they are headed that direction. There are some other teams in the NFL that have gotten off to similarly poor starts that I am not giving up on. The Rams are the easy one because they're about to go on a run here. But there's another team I want to tell you about. Oh, yeah. By the way, I know we've talked a lot of baseball tonight. There is a football game tonight, and it's a big one between the Seahawks and the Broncos. We're going to talk about that and a whole lot more when we come back. The Jim Rome Show continues right after this.
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0: from Southern California, this is the Jim Rome Show with guest host Trent Rush on Westwood One.
1: Baseball guy in the building when you got a football game going on tonight. We got Thursday night football tonight. We've got the Seahawks and the Broncos. Here all I've been the last 2 hours talking nothing about this Dodgers Brewers game tonight and just the dynasty coming to an end for the Dodgers. I think it's going to end tonight. I really do. Trent Rush back with you here on the Jim Rome Show, sitting in for Jim. I will say this. When you want to talk football, I think that you don't want to hear from the baseball guy. You want to hear from a Super Bowl champion. So we have called upon the services of Ryan Harris, who's going to be on the call for Westwood One tonight, Broncos and the Seahawks. And look, dressing up for us here on the show. Really appreciate that, Ryan. Way to go. Way to rise up. You're making the host look bad. Come on now.
2: Hey, you got the jacket. I got the tie. Together we're better. Okay, together we're better.
1: We'll split it down the middle. We'll be in some pretty good shape here. All right. Of course, you know, great career with the Denver Broncos and your time in the NFL and, of course, winning a Super Bowl. Now this act as a broadcaster, getting ready for a game like this tonight, looking to see what Bo Nix can do against a really good Seahawks defense. It's been a bit of a struggle this year for Bo Nix. Before we get into just like tonight's game in general, just how would you assess the quarterback play so far this year for the Broncos?
2: Well, I think Bo Nix is a top 10, if not top 5 quarterback. He's got an elite arm. I think 2 years ago he threw the furthest pass in the air for a touchdown, which went 69 yards. So he's got all the tools that you want. And make no mistake, if he's healthy at the end of the divisional game last year where they beat the Bills, where he outdueled Josh Allen, it's a very different AFC championship game. So I think Bo Nix is not only one of the best quarterbacks, but talking to him and being around him the past few years, calling the preseason with Steve Levy, he is just always about football. He is thinking about football, how to improve. I even loved his first interception. They said, what happened? He said, step back, threw it to the other team. So he has a process for failure. And oh, by the way, he just had his first kiddo. And I can tell you from becoming a dad in the NFL, you love football even more when you realize you can get a little break from being a parent for a couple hours.
1: Come on, that's why I'm a sports talk radio host. I just got to get a little break here.
2: Gotta work. Sorry, would love to stay. Yeah.
1: we're all doing that, and it's an excuse to watch some games too. It's not bad. Yeah, but I want to get into Bo for a second because he had such a great season a year ago. Ryan, the numbers haven't been the same this year. They just haven't been to this point for Bo Nix, and he has talked about that in the media and just kind of saying, hey, look, in some ways it almost feels a little bit like a narrative of, you know, he feels like he's playing the same way. Have you seen any kind of difference from the Bo Nix you saw last year to the guy that you've watched this season?
2: No, and that's a little bit of the issue. I mean, last year, Bo Nix started a little too excited every game for about 5-6 games. And I talked to him earlier in the preseason. I said, when did things change for you last year? And he's like, well, it was about week 10 to 12. I started feeling like this was my team and I could make the calls and I knew what plays were even coming as the quarterback. So I still think he gets excited, and I'll tell you, it's hard not to. When you're in the NFL, they call your name, your school, people are cheering, and there's flames going by your head while you're walking out, but you got to find a way to breathe. And Peyton Manning always said to us, hey, guys, we're going slow, fast. So everything we're doing deliberately with intention and with anticipation, and that's just the next step that Bo Nix has to get to. I liken it a lot to Josh Allen. Like, Josh Allen's not trying to win the game in the first quarter, but he is trying to win the game all four quarters, and that's where Bo needs to get to.
1: I think about the start of the season that this Denver Broncos team has played, and there's really tough games. I mean, the loss to lose at Arrowhead, to lose at San Francisco, all right, but, you know, you beat the Rams, you beat Jacksonville already this year, you know, took care of business at home. As you're watching this Denver Broncos team and where they fit in the AFC West, just kind of what kind of expectations do you feel like they can have now 5 games into this season?
2: They can have the expectation to be in the playoffs and challenge the Kansas City Chiefs to be the number one team in the AFC West. Now, already they're going to need some help. I mean, the Chiefs are looking pretty good. Kenneth Walker, too. He must be on those peptides or something. He looks like a fresh young man, even just after playing the longest than any running back did last year. So the Broncos absolutely have an opportunity. The Raiders are involved, which congrats to the Kubiak clan and latest Clint Kubiak being a head coach. Of course, his father was my head coach. But outside of the Chargers, everybody in the AFC West has a chance to make the playoffs. But I think the Broncos are positioned to do it either as a wild card or as an AFC West champion. But they will need that help from a Chiefs team that does not look like it will falter.
1: Very fascinating, the opponent tonight as well, and getting set for this Seahawks team. Their passing game defensively has been really good. Of course, what JSN's able to do, and he's had a really good year. Just as you've been in game prep, getting set for this game tonight, just what have been some of your thoughts on the Seahawks to this point in the year?
2: They're struggling with both running the football and with taking care of the football. Yeah. When I played at the Steelers with Mike Tomlin, he said, when you carry that football, you are carrying the hopes and dreams of this team. And last week, one of the Seahawks dropped it just with no one around him as he was running for a first down. So there's something going on where either they're not practicing the fundamentals or they're just not remembering them. But that's been a huge issue for the Seahawks. And then you got Sam Darnold, who has not been the same since getting injured week one, which I don't think anybody expected him to be, but they're going to need more from him. But I really think losing Jadarian Price for the Seahawks made a huge difference for them in that run game. They looked like they weren't prepared. They've got some guys, but not the guys they were counting on. And for a team that just came off the championship, you'd like to see a little more depth at that running back position, possibly a trade coming here before the trade deadline.
1: Yeah, I mean, just coming off that absolute heartbreaker against the 49ers and a questionable loss in that. And, you know, Mike McDonald was just like, okay, yeah, I mean, that's what they called in the field. We just got to roll with it. Maybe you want to see a little different reaction than that from your head coach. But in this stretch, to have to face the Niners, now go to Denver, now you know you take on the Chiefs coming up after that. Do you feel like this is kind of a early make-or-break kind of point in the year for this Seahawks team? They're certainly being tested in this first half.
2: I think the Seahawks and the Broncos, you're absolutely right. Yeah. I mean, this is a almost must-win for these guys to stay in pace with the leaders in their division. And for the Seahawks, to your point, they have to respond. Now, that was a tough game. I personally think the 49ers are winning the Super Bowl. I can see it. I can see the recipe being cooked, and Keon Black's a wonderful addition. So that's a tough game. And on a short week, both of these teams are coming in with four-game win streaks on the 6 days or less. So something has to give. But I'm with you absolutely. For the Seahawks to believe that they can still win and they can be in the playoffs, they have to win this game tonight, and it's going to start with taking care of the football.
1: As a player, I just kind of want to get some of your thought on when you're getting ready for these short weeks and how everything just gets abbreviated to go play a Thursday night game. Just what's the process like as a player to get ready for a game like this?
2: Well, first you love it because all of a sudden these coaches who needed all this time to teach you all these plays can do it in 2.5 days. Isn't that amazing, right? So it's a lot less of the mental exercise of being a pro. You're not in these long meetings. And really what happens, coaches say, hey, we're going to take this game plan. These are our concepts. These are the three things we want to do on third down. If we have time, we're going to add to it. But let's go, boys, and get your bodies right. So it's more about recovery and the mental work and walkthroughs, but you kind of love it as a player. It's a mini bye week. Not only do you get to go hang out with your family afterwards, but you get to get those coaches to condense their information and just give you what's necessary to succeed.
1: It's so funny. The coaches all have to hate it because it disrupts everything that they want to do. But I hear you. I can understand why the players would be into it. I mean, it does, like, the recovery part coming off the last game and quick turnaround, I would imagine that still has an input. But I guess what you're saying is the reward outweighs the risk before the game and the rest.
2: Well, and especially for the Seahawks, they want to play right now. I mean, one of the things in the NFL, when you lose, you hate that week in between. So if you have a loss and you get to go out on Thursday night and be the first team to try and rectify that, you want that as a player. And always look out for coaches complaining with all that free Diet Coke they drink. Come on now, life can't be that bad.
1: You know, I'm just fascinated by the NFC West. I think that it's a really interesting division. The Seahawks team, of course, you just mentioned the San Francisco 49ers. That's the team that you think is going to win the Super Bowl this year. The Rams, they're 2-3, but I personally, I see them, you know, the schedule sets up for them to be able to go on a run right now in that three-headed monster. You talk about San Francisco, though. What is it that you're seeing in this Niners team that tells you think that they are the new favorites to win the Super Bowl?
2: I think Kyle Shanahan has found his recipe of how to use his talent in the best way since he's been a head coach. And to his credit, he's got the most talent now, right? And it's going to be about health moving forward. But, you know, even in the first game against the Rams or last week against the Seahawks, you get a 10 to 15 yard run from Christian McCaffrey. And before McCaffrey can even stand up, Keon Black's coming out. because it doesn't matter how many carries McCaffrey has in September and October. You want him in January. And oh, by the way, you went out and got Mike Evans, Hall of Famer. Hello. You add him, you know, to Kittle, and all of a sudden you're rolling. And I think the other piece that people miss is how physical the defense is. I mean, this reminds me of when they went to go play the Chiefs before they lost one of their linebackers in the pregame, but you got Dre Greenlaw and Fred Warner just playing monster football, just grown man violence out there, and not a lot of teams want to play that. So you couple the run game with the passing game and efficiency in addition to that defense, and the 49ers, they're in it for the long haul.
1: Ryan Harris is on the call. The game tonight for Westwood One. It's the Seahawks and the Denver Broncos. All right, Ryan, give me some idea of what to expect in this game tonight. You've done all the homework. You've done the prep. You're ready to go for the game tonight. You've watched the film. What should fans be looking for in this game tonight and how it's going to play out?
2: I think the Broncos are going to start trying to run the football, and we'll see how long they stay committed to that. I'd like to see them get under center, but look out for Cortland Sutton on offense and Jalen Waddle to have big nights. The Seahawks play kind of this zone man defense that's going to make contested catches every single time Bo Nix throws the football. Cortland Sutton's one of the best possession receivers, and Jalen Waddle has some of the best speed you're going to see in the NFL. And conversely for the Seahawks, I think you see Sam Darnold cook. Yes, they got Jaxon Smith-Njigba, but they also got the Super Bowl champion in Sam Darnold. So I think he's going to rally the troops, and with a reduced play call sheet, he's going to be able to move quickly. But the key is going to be turnovers and special teams. Look out for Rashid Shaheed to have a big play in special teams, as he often does on Thursday Night Football.
1: Okay, you're set. That was it. You just did a rehearsal in the open. You're good to go. You're ready for the game tonight, Ryan. Hey, I truly appreciate the time, the insight, and looking forward to listening to your call to the action tonight. Thank you.
2: Fun to join you. Peace.
1: All right, there he goes. There's Ryan Harris. We appreciate him, and great stuff there. All right, we got people hitting me up at Trent Rush Sports. My name is Trent Rush. I'm filling in for Jim Rome today. Of course, you can call the show, 1-800-636-8686. Email us, rome@haveatake.com. Hit up Jim at Jim Rome. I gave you my X handle a moment ago. We were talking Jim Harbaugh a little bit earlier. Rogue News 78 says Michigan Karma. Who's got it better than us? He looks like someone backed over his puppy. Hey, look, that is dark. That's not right. You know, I dropped off my two Labradors over at Doggy Daycare on my way into the studio today. All right, I don't want to hear about

0: of that. This is here are some of Bo Nix's comments, by the way. Bo Nix was talking a little bit earlier, just kind of assessing his own play this point in the year, and here he is.
1: You know, playing good and playing bad, it's all, you know, it's a narrative, and I think it's honestly kind of something we make up. I don't think, you know, necessarily I'm playing any different than what I'm normally playing. It's just every once in a while a ball bounces this way or something will happen this way, and we'll get a pressure on this look when we had somebody open. I had to throw it away, and I wanted to hold on a little bit longer, and the guy was open, and next thing you know, stat line looks different. We're talking about something completely different.
0: I mean, you look at the passing yards, first five games of last year, the first five games of this year, he is 200 fewer. Six picks, it's less than he had last year. He didn't have any interceptions at this point a season ago. Six picks, six touchdowns, three picks to this point for Bo Nix. Completion percentage, under 60% right now for Bo Nix. Like, he can say that we're making up some kind of narrative here, but the stats don't lie. And maybe he feels the same. Maybe he feels like he's the same guy. Maybe over the course of an entire NFL season, we're going to see Bo Nix getting back to what he is. But at the same time, I think right now we're talking about a Bo Nix that is not having the same kind of success. And I think that it's impossible to ignore that at this point. It's just kind of the way this year has gone for Bo Nix. You cannot deny that it has not been the same kind of year for Bo. 1-800-636-8686. We're going to take some calls coming up. We're going to get some of your reaction on X, talking in the chat. Yeah, we're going to get to some of that and a whole lot more coming up here on the Jim Rome Show. Plus some changes coming in college football. Oh no! 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Are we overreacting? Maybe just a smidge? 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What in the world's happening at college football? The world's changing. We're going to explain when we come back.
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Shane with you here on a Thursday in a very busy sports day today. Of course, you got Thursday Night Football tonight. The Seahawks, the Broncos. Is Bo Nix going to figure it out? C-Dot's nemesis says, coming from a Broncos fan, Bo Nix couldn't read a freaking comic book. Dude is missing reads left and right. Gandalf the Straight responded. Ooh, drama in the chat. Gandalf. Y'all were not saying that about Bo last year. No, we were not. Everyone's in love with Bo Nix and the progress that he had made last year. He thinks he's the same guy. He might be the same guy. Numbers tell a little different story. So, of course, we got that game tonight. The National League Championship Series with the Dodgers dynasty on the brink of disaster coming up. That's a 8 Eastern tonight, 5 o'clock here in Los Angeles. Shohei Ohtani batting the leadoff spot tonight. So, you know, and I had floated this here locally in SoCal that Dave Roberts might do that. I thought he might do it going into game 3. I think it's easier to do it going into game 4 because he looked a lot better in game 3, hit the ball hard, was on base 3 times. But sometimes the responsibility of being the leadoff man isn't just about like

0: putting pressure on you, but like wanting to lead your teammates. I think there's something to that. Like Joe Maddon used to do this all the time when a player was struggling. He did it with Evan Longoria, where he would put him up when he was having a tough go. Remember, he was with the Cubs. He did it with Rizzo. He put Rizzo at the leadoff spot just to jumpstart the bat a little bit. I could see maybe why Dave is doing that with Shohei tonight. I think Shohei also is going to give you a chance. Plus, what's he doing well? He's getting on base. He's not driving in runs. He's not hitting the ball out of the ballpark. But he's getting walks. He's getting singles. It's okay. So if that could be your table setter, like maybe you do want Shohei Ohtani up there at the top. So that's how Dave's going to go about it going into this game four, where the Dodgers, back-to-back defending champions, it could all come crashing down tonight. The team that they swept a season ago, trying to return the favor here this evening. Again, my name is Trent Rush, sitting in for Jim Rome today. It is always an honor to be with you here doing this show. Want to hear from the clones. Like, that's, I truly am. I saw somebody posted, like, substitute teacher. Yes, like, that is, I am the substitute teacher. It is your class. I am just here holding down the fort. That's what we're about. So if you want to call and be a part of the show, give us a ring, 1-800-636-8686. You can do that at Jim Rome. Hit us up on X, rome@haveitake.com. Send an email. You can find me at Trent Rush Sports. But let's go to Michael in Vallejo, who wants to join us here on the show now. Hello, Michael.
1: Hey, Trent. Thanks for taking my call. So I called yesterday, man. I had a beef with all the conspiracy theorists. They were saying that the Dodgers were throwing the series because, you know, they want to save the league from the lockout and all this other nonsense. And Jim kind of touched on it. And I know yesterday was a big day in sports history. Like I told Alex, today is a big day in Dodgers history. It's the anniversary of the Kirk Gibson home run. It's the anniversary of the Justin Turner home run against the Cubs. So I have hope that maybe today something will light a fire under their asses, and we'll be able to pull this out. It'll give us some hope. Cause I'm not ready to say goodbye, at least not yet. It's been a great run. Nobody's going to take that from us. I know a lot of people try to discount 2020, but, I mean, when you're at the top, everybody's coming for you. So, and these guys in Milwaukee, they're a great team. They've fought back every time we take the lead. It's like they have an answer for us. It's almost discouraging. You can see it in the players' faces. But I'm not ready to let go. The fat lady ain't singing yet. She might be backstage warming up, but she ain't singing, and it ain't over till it's over. I'm out. Thanks.
0: Michael, it's time to let go. And I appreciate your fandom. I appreciate you supporting your team. I appreciate you sticking with it, because I also think that there's two Dodger fans. I think there is Dodger fan that watches in October, that knows the names of players and likes going to the parade and goes to maybe a game during the regular season, and then you have your Dodger dog and you have a nice time, and you like watching your team win all the time, and you wear your stuff, and yeah, you know, it's very fashionable. It's cool to be a Dodger fan. At least it was up until like the sixth inning last night. And I think that there's the real Dodger fan, the diehards, the ride or dies that are with their team no matter what, that are going to get frustrated with moves that Dave Roberts makes, that are going to maybe call out some of the players that miss so much of the regular season, and then all of a sudden, miraculously, able to make one start before the playoffs, a la Blake Snell. I think that there is the Dodger fan that wants to see this team be better, play a style of baseball that is conducive to the winning that you've witnessed over the last several years. In what truly has been a remarkable dynasty. And I know the Dodgers have spent a lot of money on this team, but you still have to go out and win the games. You still have to execute. And I'm not saying it's easier to win without the high payroll. Obviously, you have the high payroll. You bring in all the stars. But I do think that there is something to, it's easy to get fat. And I'm not saying like physically, I'm saying like metaphorically, that when you have that cash, that fight, that desire, that drive can dissipate. And I give the Dodgers a lot of credit, and I think Dave Roberts deserves a lot of credit. That has not happened with this team. And they're not playing very good baseball right now. The Brewers are. But I do think that there's two different kinds of Dodger fans, and I think Michael is the second kind of Dodger fan that I'm talking about. That ride or die with this team, but you might want to figure out how to begin coping, because it's over, buddy. Michael, it's done. They're maybe they win tonight. Maybe they even win tomorrow. Maybe they somehow get this series back to Milwaukee. They're not winning this series. This Dodgers team is not capable of beating this Brewers team four games in a row. At least the way Milwaukee is playing. If Milwaukee stops playing this way and they look like the team that we saw in the NLCS last year, different story. I don't think that's going to happen because that Brewers team has not showed up at any point in 2026 right now. Okay, I wanted to get to this, and I wanted to get to this a long time ago. We just had so many other things to get to. In college football, ESPN's Pete Thamel reporting that college football playoff is nearing a deal to expand the field to 24 teams coming in 2027. First of all, that's kind of early. Like, that's next season. We've been hearing about 24 teams for a while. We've been hearing about college football potentially expanding the playoffs for some time and getting close to some of these final approvals to make that happen. First and foremost, I don't mind it. I don't mind it as long as other things change. First of all, Goliath has to make some room for David. I need to see if we're going to have 24 teams in the playoffs. I need my James Madisons, I need my Tulanes, I need my Boise States to still have a prayer, at least early on. Or, and I don't know what classification the Pac-12 is right now, but you want to give those non-major programs an opportunity to get into this playoff, and maybe they have some of their own kind of playoff that leads into this, and maybe it gets expanded in that way so some of those teams aren't taking up all of the spots in the 24. But Goliath's got to make a little room for David. That's one. Number two, this kills bowl season. Bowl season is dead. And it sounds like conference championship games are going to be dead too. And honestly, that's okay. Because if you're going to have so many teams in, the top two teams in, you know, in the Big Ten and the SEC, ACC, you know, and Big 12 probably too, theoretically, they will all be in a 24-team playoff. So it kills conference championship games. And to me, this kills bowl season. No bowl game is going to matter outside of a 2014 playoff. It barely matters now. By doubling the bowl games, or the teams eligible for bowl games, is going to only make it worse. That said, I think there's a way to save it. I think you could save bowl season in some of the tradition. Now, I'm not talking about the Rose Bowl, the Orange Bowl, the Sugar Bowl, the Fiesta Bowl, the New Year's Six bowls. You can incorporate that into the playoff. Like, those aren't the bowls I'm talking about. I'm talking about like the Music City Bowl and the Pop-Tarts Bowl and these other, the Poinsettia Bowls. These are the bowl games I'm talking about. I think there's a way to actually make them cooler. If you put them at the start of the season, make that week zero and week one, you're going to get great matchups. You're going to get really exciting games, because as the college football playoff expands, the idea of Texas and Ohio State getting together to schedule to play one another, that's going to go away. It's not going to matter anymore. You play your cupcakes, you play your three cupcakes, you play your conference schedule, and as long as, if you're in the Big Ten or the SEC, as long as you're in the top, what, how many are they going to put in, eight? Like, as long as you're somewhere near 500, you're going to be getting into the playoff. That's how it's going to play out. So the idea of trying to schedule like a marquee matchup early in the season, that's all going to go by the wayside. So you don't have to play those games anymore. But where you could still play them, and what's going to be best for the college football fan, what's going to be best for the sponsors, and what's best for the sponsors ends up being what's best for the teams, because they all like that money. You play some of these bowl games early on. That's going to make bowl games more interesting. Now there's going to be the lead up. There's going to be a whole summer of expecting, you know, what's going to happen in these bowl games, and you make it a big ticket event. You do your same bowl stuff that you would do in the middle of December. Now you do it at the end of August or the first week of September. Maybe you move the college football season up a little bit. Okay, it's going to be hot. Yeah, I get it. But there's a way to do this to where college football is actually going to be in better shape than they're in right now. Do I love all the changes? No. Do I wish that, you know, I like the four. I thought four was good, and I like the controversy that came with that. I don't like 12. I don't like the continued expansion. But, like, what am I going to do? Plant my flag and say, oh, no, you know, am I going to be the get-off-my-lawn guy that just gets grumpy every time the sport changes and evolves? College football today is drastically different than it was 5 years ago. It's drastically different. That football was drastically different than the 15 years before that. This is an evolving, changing game. And if you can embrace that there is change, you can find solutions to make it better and lean into that change. If you fight that change forever, it's going to be increasingly difficult to be able to have any kind of status in the game to where you're going to be able to see your event mean something. If you have a really cool matchup to start the year and keep some of these rivalries between conferences still alive, and you have, you know, you set up some early games where the Big Ten and SEC are playing each other in these designated, basically preseason bowl games that actually mean something, as opposed to at the end of the year in December when all has been decided and now there's just a playoff going on and everything else is just ancillary. I think there's a real opportunity here, especially in the calendar. Think about the month of August. It's baseball and preseason football. Well, if that turned into meaningful college football games, instead of contending in December, where you have very meaningful NFL games that you're battling against, when you're talking about the NBA season picking up steam at that point, there's a lot more competition in December for college football. And I know college football has always owned that month, December and January. I know that that has been college football. But as interest continues to grow in the NFL and is showing no signs of stopping, maybe it's best for college football to take advantage where NFL fans are caring less about than they used to, and that is the preseason. Everybody, the care for the preseason continues to be in decline, and it wasn't very high to begin with. Now, if you can have some impactful college football games at the start of the year, that might make this new college football playoff that much better, and all of those games will mean so much more. There is a way. Do I like it? No. But you're not going to fight it, because if you fight it, you're going to lose. The TV network is going to win. This playoff is going to happen. Lean into it and make bowl season better by putting it early in the year. If you have a thought on that, give me a ring. I'd love to hear some of your takes on this, because again, the show's about you. The show's about the clones. 1-800-636-8686. My name is Trent Rush, sitting in for Jim Rome today. The Jim Rome Show, final segment. Are we already there? Wow, final segment coming up right after this. Here on this Thursday, this is the Jim Rome Show.
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this Dave Roberts walk-up song going into his press conference tonight? Trying to figure out what to do with his Dodgers? Chasing the Brewers 3-0 in the series? On the verge of getting swept by the team they swept last year? You know, all I've heard, like, all year long is, the Brewers, we've seen that before. We've seen that before. No, you haven't seen this team. You haven't seen this team that's going to wear your pitchers down. That's going to wear down Yamamoto, something nobody's done in the playoffs. They did it in game two. Got to Blake Snell. Hit 3 home runs off him. He hadn't given up any home runs all year. Oh, his all year was 9 starts? Oh, my bad. You know what's crazy, too? I mean, Shohei Ohtani is going to bat in the leadoff spot for the Dodgers tonight. I think at some point, we got to have a serious conversation about Shohei Ohtani. And I bring this up now because I want you to sit on it and think about it, and we can talk about this at another time. But right now, we're talking about Shohei Ohtani, and I think if I asked most of you, is Shohei Ohtani a Hall of Famer? You would all say, yeah, absolutely, he's in. First ballot, it's done. He's had an amazing 5-year run. It's an amazing 5-year run. There have been a lot of guys that have had amazing 5-year runs. Now, has anybody done it to the extent that Ohtani has? I think that Ohtani has had the best 5 years than anybody has ever had.

Albert Bell had a five-year run. 50 homers, 50 doubles in a season. You know, his career ends early because of the bad hip, but mid-90s, Albert Bell was pretty darn great. He's not in Cooperstown. Juan Gonzalez won two MVPs in 3 years. Drove in 157 runs in 1998 for the Texas Rangers. Not a Hall of Famer. Really good run, though. Ryan Howard had a five-year run. MVP, World Series champion. You know, the numbers in the steroid era are really funny. 58 homers, 149 runs batted in back when RBIs meant something. Led the National League in homers twice. Not all. Great five-year run, though. Jose Bautista, 54 homers in 2010, 43 the next year. Led the majors. Obviously, not a Hall of Famer. In fact, he fell off his first year. Roger Maris isn't even a Hall of Fame. You know, the back-to-back MVPs, 61 and 61, that wasn't enough. Hey, he's not in. The standard is very high. And Shohei will be a Hall of Famer. But he wasn't able to pitch to the level he wanted to this year. And maybe we're getting close to a point where is the two-way thing even going to be still possible for him? As he continues to get older, it's only going to get tougher. He thought this was his year to win the Cy Young, and things were going really well first half of the season, and he broke down. Who's to say that's not going to continue to happen for Shohei Ohtani? I look at him offensively, and obviously he's a mess right now, and I don't want to overreact to what's just happened in this 2 months. He went cold. That happens to players. That's happened to everybody in this game of baseball. Baseball is cruel, man. Sport is cruel. And right now, Shohei is feeling that. And he's got the weight of the world on his shoulders, literally, every time he steps into the batter's box. And tonight will be from the leadoff spot. But at a certain point, do you start to say, well, if the two-way thing's not working, and he's not really hitting right now, he's a DH that's not hitting. He's got to pick up a glove. He's got to go to the outfield. He's got to figure out to play first base. He's got to go somewhere, which is not going to be a very easy thing for Shohei Ohtani to do, because right now, he's a DH that's not hitting. Right now, it's his only job is to hit. And I wonder how long this can continue for Shohei Ohtani as he tries to pursue this two-way thing. Because it can't go on forever. I don't want to take anything away from what he's done so far. He's won four MVPs. He should have five. Should have had that MVP over Judge a few years ago. And I got a chance to be with him. Again, for those that don't know, I'm broadcast for the Angels. I mentioned a couple times in the show, but if you're just tuning in, I was with Shohei for 6 years, just about every single day. Very hard to get close to Shohei Ohtani. Very hard to be able to break that wall and get to him and really know what he's about. We know he's a fighter. We know he's a competitor. We know that he always wants to do what's best. But I think that it's also fair to say the optic is it looks like sometimes it's always about Shohei. If Shohei Ohtani really is hurt, and that is some of the chatter right now, and Dave Roberts said before Game 3 that Ohtani was adamant about being in the lineup. Well, if Ohtani's adamant about it, and he's struggling enormously for 2 months, and you still put him in the lineup, who's running the team? Is Shohei the one that's calling all the shots right now, or is Dave Roberts the manager? Who's making those calls? Who's making those decisions? It sounds to me like that's Shohei Ohtani that's making that decision. And again, he looked better last night, hit a ball really hard, had a hit, a couple walks, was on base 3 times. So maybe that's why he's back in the leadoff spot for tonight's game. And you have to, we had Mark Trumbo on the show a little bit earlier, and he told us, like, you got to ride or die with your stars. And that's why I never wanted to see Ohtani benched. But at the same time, I don't know that that was Dave Roberts' decision. He ends up being the one to wear that decision. But isn't there a pretty good chance that that was coming from Shohei? I just find that to be a very fascinating narrative to all this. And Ohtani is trying to do the noble thing. I'm fighting through it. I'm going to go out. I'm going to get it done. I'm going to be the hero. Are you helping your team? If Ohtani's on base 3 more times tonight, he's doing his best to help his team. The Dodger offense is struggling. And it's not just Shohei. 6-for-41 with runners on base. 3-for-32 with runners in scoring position these playoffs. You're not going to win. In fact, they shouldn't even be here right now. They shouldn't have gotten past Atlanta having one hit with the runner in scoring position in that series. So it's amazing the Dodgers have even gotten to this point with the lack of clutch hitting that we've seen from this team. So I find it
fascinating, the Ohtani dynamic. I find it fascinating what his future is going to look like and how this is going to end up playing out. He's a Hall of Famer. I'm not saying that he's not. He's probably going to be a first ballot Hall of Famer at that for putting together the five best seasons that we've ever seen. But are those days behind us now? And if they are, and the two-way thing is going to be behind us, at a certain point, do you have to call upon Shohei Ohtani to pick up a glove and go play some defense and go find a way to help your team on another front? Anyway, we're going to find out how it goes tonight. You got game four, National League Championship Series coming up 8 Eastern tonight. The Dodgers on the face of elimination. It is staring them right down. You got in the American League Championship Series, I think this is trending towards an upset. I still like Tampa to come back. Tampa's the better team. Cleveland is the hotter team, and they got a 3-2 win today. Gavin Williams, excellent on the mound. So they now take a 2-1 series lead over the Tampa Bay Rays. That it's worth watching. It's quality baseball. You might not think the markets are sexy, but it's good baseball. And I think what we might see, if there's a World Series without the Dodgers, I think you're going to see a higher quality game that is played. We got the NFL tonight. We got the Seahawks and the Broncos. And what feels kind of like, is it crazy to say that's a must-win for both teams this early in the year? Must-win gets overused, so I'm not going to say must-win. But I think it's a relatively pivotal game for Week 6. And it'll be very interesting with Seahawks coming off the heartbreak. Bo Nix got to figure some things out, going up against a tough defense in the Seattle Seahawks. That's going to be really fun to watch. You got the college football looking like it's headed towards expansion. 24 on the horizon, it looks like, for teams in the college football playoff. Gotten a little bit of reaction to that. Aaron in Iowa says 24 teams is too many. The sweet spot is 16. He goes, F them bowl games. I think the bowl games are cool. I just don't want to see them when bowl games don't matter. I want to see bowl games early in the season. That's what I want to see, bowl games. I want to see it when we are really excited about the start of college football. I think that's going to be way more interesting. I want to thank some of the guests that we had on today. For Jeff Levering to come on the show, we love Jeff Levering, voice of Milwaukee Brewers. For Ryan Harris, Super Bowl champ, to join us, Mark Trumbo, 10-year big league bat slugger with the Angels, and he's doing a great show now as well. Alex, Tom, Lauren, Matthew, Alvin, all helping us out today. We really appreciate all of that. And again, this show truly is about the clones. It is about you. I've had a lot of fun with you here doing this show. It's been fun connecting at Trent Rush Sports. You can follow me in the future. We'd love to continue the conversation there. And we've had a lot of good stuff here. Fat Kid Loving Cake saying, hey, great job, or great day in the jungle. Yes, it has been. Rogue News, 78-98. Dodgers win huge tonight, blowout. I don't know about that. This, to me, looks like a beaten down Dodger team. I almost wanted to say desperate, but I don't know that desperate comes into play. I wanted to see desperate last night. I didn't see desperate last night. I saw defeated baseball last night. These games 1 and 3 especially, were set up for the Dodgers to win. I mean, my gosh, even game 2, even though Yamamoto only goes 2 2/3, like all these games have been winnable for the Dodgers, but every time the Dodgers get any ounce of momentum, Milwaukee has sucked it away instantly. This is a tough team. Milwaukee has been the best team in baseball all year long, and maybe what we're seeing is going to set the tone for what baseball is going to look like in the future. Maybe there are some teams out there that are saying, wait a minute, the Milwaukee Brewers are doing what? They're second fewest homers in the league, but second most runs scored. They're about to defeat the Dodgers and end their dynasty and get in the World Series. And should Milwaukee get there, there's no question they're much better than the two teams in the American League. The top five teams in the National League are better than Tampa and Cleveland. It's just the way the year has gone. Now, who knows what ends up happening in the Fall Classic when we get there? But right now, all signs are pointing to this Milwaukee Brewers team as being set up to be in the World Series, and they might just clinch it tonight for the first time since 1982. Crazy. All right.
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0: 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We thank Jim Rome for letting me hold down the fort for a day. And I think Brian Weber is going to be in tomorrow. Looking forward to that. Should be lots and lots of fun. Hey, enjoy the football tonight. Enjoy the baseball tonight. I hope you got two screens going on. And thanks for being with us. Again, my name is Trent Rush. This has been the Jim Rome Show. Take care, everybody.
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0: Along with Big Ray Roberts, Brian Walters, and Paul Moyer, I am Michael Bumpus. This is the Seahawk pregame show, getting ready for kickoff between the Broncos and the Seahawks. Thursday Night Football, the first primetime game of the season for the Hawks. They got three in a row. So you guys have seen a lot of these Seahawks, and hopefully you see the good side of the Seahawks, because the bad side has been turnovers, running back struggling, Sam Darnold throwing the football away, offensive line being leaky, Mike Evans balling, and then Cooper Kupp not being able to get that first down and turning the football over. So how do we fix this thing, Moyer? How do we fix it?
1: We don't have to be great. That's the thing. I felt very similar against the 49ers, and B-Watt, you brought this up, that we did when we played the Rams last year and lost. I go, we're a better football team than they are. We have better players than they have, even though they got five Hall of Famers. I just walked away. I said, we played poorly, and we should have won that game. I'm not saying they played great, but it's now the fifth game in a row. Brock Purdy's a completely different player when he plays the Seahawks defense than he does versus everybody else. I think defensively they did some really good things. We've got to adjust. They knew something about us. I mean, we couldn't throw a short pass. They were jumping everything. This is where Fleury's going to have to help these guys. And I don't understand the Torrey Horton thing. Get the guy in there just as a threat. We've got to start threatening these safeties. So there's a lot of things going on. It's not one thing. It's a little bit of play calling. It's the offensive line staying with us, not fumbling with running backs. It's winning in the fourth quarter. It's not giving up touchdowns after turnovers. There's a lot of it, but we're a really good football team. Yep. But we're not good enough, like almost any team in the NFL, to overcome four turnovers a game.
2: Yeah, and I would say, too, like I was thinking about this the last couple of days. I don't know who's the voice of the offensive line. Like, everyone over there is pretty quiet dudes, you know? And so I can remember being on offensive lines here when we had, like I said, Ray Donaldson. Like, he'd just tell it to you like it is. And, like, he'd kind of rip into everybody a little bit. And then when I went to Detroit, we had this dude, Kevin Glover, who was like an all-pro, Pro Bowl-type center, who was the same way. Then when he left, I was the dude. And so there has to be someone that rallies that room, whether making everyone come in early, stay late, get on the practice field early, stay late after the practice field, watch extra film, like bring the running backs in and just have running back offensive line meetings without the coaches so everyone can kind of get on the same page, because they have to decide who they're going to be. Like, what is the identity of the offensive line? Who are we going to be? Are we going to be this physical, like, zone inside between the tackle run blocking team? Are we going to be more of a finesse position blocking type of offensive line? Like, what are we going to be? Because right now, I don't know when I look at the film, I don't know what they are. And that's why I said feels as if they're, you know how there's little nuances when you run the same kind of offense, but there's like a little different emphasis. Sometimes that slows you down. And so then you, like B. Walt was talking about earlier, it could be just one little thing where they're saying, like, yeah, this is the same zone right as we did last year, but we're keeping it tighter to the guard versus to the tackle. So, like, you have to adjust your angle just a little bit. And so then you start to think about that a little bit, slows you down a little bit. You're not as aggressive as you need to be. And then you have these leaky double teams that aren't quite working, or you're not getting up to the second level, or you get a guy like Abe who's just tripping over the turf and falling, or Sundell who's fallen a couple times, and your best two tackles give up, linemen give up two sacks in a row. Like, so it's like there's no identity to the offensive line, and it doesn't seem like there's a consistency, like, in their technique and their

0: they're finishing blocks and the way they're, you know, executing double teams and things like that. It seems like a lot of plan to not mess up versus just plan free to go kick someone's, you know what.
1: Interesting. Yeah, and I think that's why this is actually a perfect time for a short week, I think, for the Seahawks team. And as crazy as that sounds, just so you can just get back to football. Really, you know, when you come off a bad game as a player, you always dread those Monday and Tuesdays. Mm-hmm. And, you know, yeah. you hate going through that film, and you know you're going to get position groups, whatever it is, just get ripped apart, and it's just kind of makes for a tough week. The short week, you know, you don't have to go through that. And you're just like, all right, you know what? Now I'm going to put some good ball on tape, and we don't have to watch that bad one, and we're going to go the long extended break, 10 days till the next game, of the good ball. Right. And so it's almost like a motivation factor, I think, for the team. So, you know, maybe that's a thing for the O-line. Maybe they're just going to be like, hey, we got to throw that back. We don't need to go over that, thankfully, you know. We just get to go play ball today and prove that was a fluke, that game was a fluke. But one thing I will say about that game, and I think it'll be a good learning experience as for Coach McDonald, and one thing the Seahawks really haven't faced is a big receiver. Mike Evans was an issue for to the secondary. And so to me it's I'm wondering if what the plan will be the next time they play the 49ers. How are they going to match up with Mike Evans? Cuz I was looking at this, you know, Mike Evans 6'5", 230 pounds. He's a big boy. Josh Jobs 5'11", 190 pounds. There's a huge difference. You know what that is? That's like Steph Curry guarding like Luka Doncic. That's what that is. Luka Doncic is 6'8", 240 pounds. Steph Curry's 6'2", 100 or 200 pounds. That's the difference in size. And that would never happen in basketball, you know? And I know it's different in football. It is. But you look at the type of routes that Mike Evans and how he won. Josh Jobe was in good coverage. Mm-hmm. He was all over him. But Mike Evans bodied him. He used his body to the perfect way to come up with some of those big plays. The touchdown he threw, the deep ball, Purdy just threw it up. I mean, Josh Jobe had no chance of going up with Mike Evans because of that difference in height. So to me, that's an issue that I think the Seahawks now know, and they can answer that. They can figure out what they want to do. Is it going to be and this is just me spitballing here, are they going to put like an Eamon Worry on Mike Evans? Or are they going to?
2: No.
1: And they're not, but I'm just saying they have to think about how they're going to handle that.
3: Well, I think you could throw a Diggs out there who does have that kind of size. Yep. I will say this. Jobe likes to press a lot. He cannot miss. He cannot get in a trail. He didn't have that kind of speed. And if you go and look at the two big play, again, it's second 21. You can't be in a trail with no safety help. Can't not do it. That's just bad technique. So he's got to get better at that. Or to me, I would have played soft. I mean, more of mirror. He's not. He wants to get the jam. And, you know, it's like Richard Sherman. Richard Sherman was so great at it, he rarely missed. And then once you do, you better cut that thing off immediately. So I think the big one is technique. And the other one is, look, every once in a while, we're going to have to roll over there. I mean, I have to get some safety help. But if he knows he's got no safety help, he's got to play a different technique, I think, is the biggest issue. All right. But there's not a lot of 6'5" corners out there.
2: I'll leave us with this. Mike Evans' routes were garbage. He's just a savvy veteran and big.
1: Yes.
2: And there's nothing like when the coach skips over a play you know you messed up on. I love that feeling. All right. 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When we come back, we'll get an opponent preview from Broncos play-by-play man Dave Logan. That's next. We are counting down the kickoff between the Hawks and the Broncos.
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2: This is the Seahawk pregame show. I am with the fellas holding it down, getting ready for kickoff for Thursday night football. We are joined now by Broncos play-by-play man, Dave Logan. Dave, how we doing today?
14: Good, guys. How are y'all doing?
2: We're doing good, man. Thanks for joining us. Just tell me what the vibe is with this Broncos team, man. When you look at the personnel that's over there, there's plays to be made. I watched the play of your offensive line on point. You got weapons on the outside. The question has been Bo Nix, but according to Bo Nix, bad play and good play is a narrative. So you tell me what you're seeing from QB1 over there.
14: Well, I think if you would have said, hey, before the season started, after five games, if you'd be 3-2, would Bronco fans have taken that? More than likely, based on the schedule, they would have said yes. So acknowledging that, I think, but to be perfectly honest about it, there's more than a tad bit of panic, I think, from Broncos fans with respect to how the offense has played. They just haven't been able to generate anything. I mean, they have not been able to run the ball, although they got J.K. Dobbins going a little bit last week, 18 carries, 68 yards against the Chargers. But they don't have a running back that has had a run of 20 yards this year. They're one of three or four teams in that regard. And Bo has just not looked the same as he did last year. He's had some magic to him in a couple of these wins in the second half. But they have two touchdowns in five games total in first half play. And so they've been inconsistent and I think problematic. And I think Broncos fans are rightfully worried.
3: Dave, Paul Moyer, I miss getting you guys, Paul, at least once a year or twice a year on this show, but since we went to the NFC, we barely get to see you guys. But
14: yeah,
3: it's good to hear your voice. You know what? It feels similar. You know, our offense is struggling. We're 3-2. We've lost by a total of 5 points in two games. So sometimes it's probably more perception than reality. But I would, you know, a lot of talk about the play calling and whether Sean Payton should be actually calling the game. What is your thoughts? Is it that big of a difference?
14: Well, I mean, I got to be honest. The first time he took the play calling back was last week against the Chargers. And I think if you're to be completely objective about it and look at that game, it didn't feel a lot different. I mean, he rode J.K. a little bit more. I mean, he got Dobbins more work, more carries, the 18 carries, and they did start to break a little bit in that fourth quarter. They just have not been able. I mean, they converted in the first third down of the game, and then they went the next 11 consecutive third down opportunities and had to punt. So, you know, they just have been inconsistent is the best way that I can put it. They haven't been able to really run it efficiently the way they want to or the way they need to. And Bo, again, has had some guys, when you go back and look at the All-22, he's had some opportunities to make throws. And for whatever the reason, he hasn't pulled the trigger on some of those. I still think he's a really good player. His longest rush in five games is 8 yards. And so he's not really running

0: Yeah. And I'm going, he's going to be problems this year if he keeps playing like that. So where has Cortland been, and is it more of a product of how Bo has been?
1: Yeah, I think so. I mean, having played that position for a long time in the league, you are totally dependent on a lot of things going right. I mean, they've got to call it in the huddle. They've got to protect it. The quarterback has to read it the right way. You've got to read it the right way. Then the quarterback has to be accurate. And then you've got to wind up making the catch. And so there are a lot of things, a lot of variables from a wide receiver standpoint that affect how many chances you get. He's got 11 catches. I mean, they've got to find a way to unlock him. He's got a big body. He's got the ability to go up and make the catch. I mean, at times you just have to trust your guys that even though you're covered or you look like you're covered, I'm going to give you a chance to make this play. And we haven't seen that in the first five games with Cortland. And it's been sporadic in terms of us seeing that with Jalen Waddle as well.
2: Hey, Dave, with Patrick Surtain out and you guys are playing some backups in the secondary and going against JSN, what do you think the plan might be for, trying to keep him under wraps? Is it going to be trying to get pressure on the quarterback or double teaming? What has been the thought around that?
1: I think when you have a receiver as talented as Jackson, Smith, and Jigba, you've got to change up almost all the time. I mean, you're going to come up and press him sometimes with some help over the top. You'll play off of him and hope that your rush can get there. But, I mean, he's a guy that – one thing about Seattle is they're going to throw him the ball no matter what. And I think Cortland and Jalen probably look at that and say, hey, we've got to do a little bit of that here, right? I mean, they will force feed him the ball. And I think it is a testament – and it speaks to the greatness of that young receiver. Man, I've watched a lot of film on him. Smooth route runner, really good ball catcher. Catches the ball with his feet on the ground, and so he's able to catch it and get moving quickly. Just, I think, one of the elite young wide receivers, certainly, that we have in our league.
3: He's the Broncos play-by-play man, Dave Logan. Dave, appreciate your time, man.
1: Good talking to you guys.
3: 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When we come back, we'll get joined by our NFL insider, Mike Sando. 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
3: Thursday night football in Denver. The Seahawks make the trip over. I'm Michael Bumpus with Ray Roberts and Paul Moore. We're joined now by our NFL insider, Mike Sando. Sando, how we doing? Sando, how you doing?
4: You got me?
3: Gotcha. Just had to take three steps to the left. That's all. Just three steps to the left. Now we're good.
4: I think you can play my what I said last week, because it's exactly how I feel this week.
3: All right, so repeat. So remind the people, how do you feel?
4: I said they really have a hard time losing with this defense unless they give the game away with ridiculous turnovers. And that's just how I feel.
3: Yeah.
4: So, I mean, the fumble in the goal in the end zone, I mean, ridiculous.
3: Yeah, it's a.
4: So, they just got to get out of their own way, and they're going to be fine.
3: And I got to get out your way. I keep trying to talk, and you're not done with your thoughts. So, what's your belief in Sam Darnold? I still believe in him, and I think I told my co-host on the Bumpus Station show, Stacy, I said, this is who Sam is. He's going to go through a stretch where he's going to turn that thing over. But he's going to also go through a stretch where it looks like he's playing some Pro Bowl type of football. What's your belief factor with Sam right now?
4: I like Sam Darnold in moderation. I think that's a lot of quarterbacks, right? I mean, you don't want to have to put it on him too many times. But these things crop up with him. They didn't in the playoffs. They got it going. I think we're seeing what it looks like at times when not only did he miss a couple games, you got a new coordinator, and your running game, your running game's dried up, you know, through the running backs being out and whatever's going on, offensive line probably not as cohesive. So I think all of those things will, you know, sometimes expose a quarterback in spots, and that, to me, is what it looks like to Darnold.
5: I think that point you just made there, a quarterback, you know, because it's not just a Sam issue. I mean, I'm watching Stafford, and he's throwing interceptions. And I even watched Josh Allen. I mean, Josh Allen threw the ball up. He probably should have had 5 interceptions the last game, and I think he only gave up 1 or 2, but he has some other things with his legs. I'm going to stay on the running back side. Look, you got Price, who's a rookie. I don't know what the status is. You know, I know he can't come back for at least 2 games. You got Charbonnet that, you know, we're going to be counting on, but it's 9 months since that surgery. Do the Hawks look to potentially trade for somebody?
4: I think they could if this starts slipping a little bit, you know, and they, let's say they lose this game or, you know, they don't have a good record. I think if they can kind of power through it and wait for those guys to come back, then you don't need to do something like that, you know. So maybe it's going to be determined here.
6: Hey, Sando, what are your thoughts about the shenanigans that went on with the Commanders and the end of the game and who should take blame and who should step up and, you know, what are your thoughts around that whole situation?
4: Well, I was thinking it hasn't been a very good week or so for Seattle alumni coaches, with what Brian Schottenheimer was, you know, feeling a little heat down there in Dallas too. So the thing with Quinn is really unfortunate because I don't know that he can recover, you know, unless they make a run and win in the playoffs. I think it sort of casts his, you know, casts his die there, so to speak, meaning like this is going to be a hard one to overcome and sort of get out from under. I think it's just too big of a lapse to have the game end like that. And then you got Magic Johnson commenting on it, you know, minority owner of the team. It just feels like, whew, it's a little bit stacked against him now.
3: Hey, tell me your thoughts on the Vikings, man. One of the, 2, 3 undefeated teams that are left. They've won games to two quarterbacks. How does Kyler Murray look, and your thoughts with them?
4: Well, Kyler Murray had a better game this last week. He scrambled, I think, seven times, and then he hit the highest speed on the NGS meter, which is great for him because he's been injured coming off of an injury. So they don't need him to be great. They just need him to be kind of mid, and I think they can, be a playoff team and probably win a game in the playoffs. But I think there's still a lot of football to be played to prove that Kyler Murray can stay in there and be consistent enough. It was just a one good game, I think, that was better for him. And their defense is always going to be tough. But when you get to the playoffs, you've got to be a little bit more complete than they are. So it's really going to be on Kyler Murray and his ability to kind of do something he's never really done well, which is finish.
6: Hey, Mike, looking at the Marvin Harrison trade and just how his career went at Arizona, came into the league with lots of fanfare from Ohio State and the pedigree of his dad and all that kind of stuff. And this always seemed like he was a little bit checked out. Have you heard anything, any backstory to that? And do you expect, maybe a new beginning for him with Houston?
4: I think you can see that just from watching the clips of him, and just the enthusiasm not being there. I think it's fascinating when you have a dad like that who's been in the Marvin Harrison Sr. has been in the league a long time and knows how to sort of manage things. It was very interesting how quiet it was there, and then all of a sudden he's traded. And I've been kind of paying attention too, like, we're not hearing a lot from like Deion Sanders either, right?
6: Right.
4: If Shadur are going to be moved at some point, right? These guys are strategic. They know the league. I heard some great commentary from Chris Carter, like the things he's not Justin Jefferson's dad, but he advised them on, like, hey, you're going to be frustrated this year. Just don't come out and talk about your quarterback, right? Even though you're frustrated. So these guys are getting advice. Sometimes it's bad, sometimes it's good, but this felt like maybe he didn't want to be there,
6: right?
4: And he got out. And the one thing that kind of concerns me about him is, when you take a quarterback and a receiver that high, if they don't really have that breakaway speed, I don't know that they, I think it can be harder to live up to it, in the absence of being a great technician or something, which we haven't seen him be. So the way I look at it now is the Texans are getting a second-round receiver. That's what they paid for him.
6: Okay.
4: He's no longer a top-five pick. So to me, the expectations go down.
5: Yeah, I don't know if he's a second-round pick either at this point, but we'll see. It's not our problem. Weird time in today's world. I mean, I look at Jim Mora Jr., undressing his defensive coordinator, and he walks off and gets fired. You see Sean Payton, I'm taking the play calls back. You got New Orleans ownership calling out their team. And then there's one guy who probably should be called out and fired is Mike McDaniel from the Chargers. If they lose this week, I mean, I know that's not Harbaugh's MO, but do they got to do something?
4: I think if they have a really bad offensive game, I mean, we got to be getting close to it. I haven't felt that it's been obviously been a great fit between those two guys, just kind of looking at them and how they conduct themselves. And I think it would be a fascinating deal if they changed it, because supposedly Adam Gase is in line to do that. Obviously, he had tough times in Miami and the Jets. After, amazing how it works, he did a lot better when he had a good quarterback. I think at a certain point, you got to try something different if you've got so much invested and it's just going nowhere.
3: He is our NFL insider, Mike Sando. Sando, we appreciate you on this Thursday. Enjoy the game.
4: You too. Enjoy the game.
3: All right. 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
3: Thursday night football is here. I'm Michael Bumpus with the squad. We got Big Ray and Paul Moyer, B-Wall left to do some TV, so you're rocking with us. Third downs, man. Outside of turnovers, another big area the Seahawks can improve on. Third downs in red zone efficiently, mainly on offense. The Seahawks rank 31st in the NFL when it comes to third downs, only converting 29% of the time. They are 6 of 32 when facing third and 7 or more. They are 11 of 25 when facing third and less than 7. Only Green Bay has converted less third downs. Brian Fleury says the issue on third down are a combo of efficiency and needed to be better on early downs.
16: It's a combination of both. I mean, obviously we can help ourselves by being in a little bit more manageable situations. We can, you know, avoid some of the negatives by penalties, and, you know, we've taken a few sacks or given up a few sacks in some inconvenient situations. So that would help us significantly if we were in more manageable third downs, and then we can just do a better job at every level of executing when we are in those bad situations.
3: Coach talk.
6: Yeah.
3: You know, you just got to get better on first and second down and got to execute. But, I mean, coach talk ain't wrong.
6: Right.
3: But he didn't give us anything that we probably don't know or haven't heard.
6: Right. I mean, because even with these stats around their conversion rates on third and seven or less or more, I think they're still leading the league in the distance for first down on third down, which is almost 8 yards. I think going into last week, it was like 7.8 yards, something like that. So you do, it is a function of first and second down. Mm-hmm. And so if you're trying to, you know, he has a propensity to run the ball more on first down. And last week, I think they only averaged about 2.3 yards a carry on first down. So now you're up against it at second down and you get a, you know, a pressure on a pass, and now you're at third and seven or eight again. And so then all these numbers come into factor again. So there has to be a little bit more efficiency, as in yards gained, on first and second down to put them in more favorable spots on third down, so the playbook is more open, so you're less predictable, and you know you can find some other ways to get first downs. And so I thought that's where the running game could have been effective, if they didn't fumble on, you know, running the ball, they didn't have negative yards, and they were able to convert on third downs running the football. If they were able to do those three things, the running game could still be effective. And last week, They did all three of those things. They fumbled, didn't convert third down, the whole thing. And so I think it is a function of first and second down, and it sounds like coach talk, but that's also play caller talk. That's also execution talk. That's

0: also protecting the ball talk. That's also, like Paul was saying, like having a running back that can see that gap and then take advantage of it and get some speed through the hole versus just running to get tackled. And so it's a combination of all those things.
1: Yeah, I really think it is a mixed down piece to it that's important. I also, look, I think third downs are critical because if you can get people to, you know, three and out and, you know, defensively, it's like a turnover to an extent. I think the other thing is you've got to put pressure on the secondary. And what I mean by that is if it's third down and six, I don't need five guys running a 6 yard stick route. I mean, after a while, they're going to settle on that. And then the other thing is, do we protect long enough that we can actually run some of these routes? And I think we do. We don't do as much empty backfield as in years past. So I think it's a combination of a bunch of things. I think the other one is, look, we're so reliant on JSN. We're so reliant. I mean, again, I'd like to see Torrey Horton out there. Mm-hmm. Yeah, even if he's not polished yet, we got to get him polished. He's a threat. I like Cooper Kupp, don't get me wrong, but it's hard for him to separate. You know, Shaheed is not a traditional route runner. Torrey has that ability. I know one thing, his plays per play is pretty good. You know, when he's in there, he actually does some good things. So I just think it's a bunch of things. You know, the other one is, let's just not get in third down.
0: Right.
1: You know, let's win on first and second down. Let's just keep moving the chains. And third downs, I always said, you know, I'd rather on defense, if I can win on first and second down, I don't even care if I give up 50% on third down. If you got 20 opportunities, that means I'm getting off half the time. Mm-hmm. Right. So, you know, just not get to third down as much, win more on first and second down.
2: Is there anything you don't want to see? Play call, formations, technique, something that sticks out to you where you say, all right, enough of that?
0: I don't know if I thought about it that deeply, but I would like to see maybe more like max protection, you know, and maybe, you know, keeping a running back and a tight end, and then maybe having one of them release, like if there's no pressure coming or something like that, just to give by Sam just a little bit more time on some of those balls you want to push down the field a little bit. Because right now the pass blocking, even though you have very good pass blockers up front, it's just very leaky, and they don't hold the block very long, and which is surprising to me. And so buying just another split second for another receiver like Horton or someone to kind of come open, and maybe Horton can get to a place where he can use his body more, like a Evans or something. Mm-hmm. But maybe not putting as much pressure on the five down guys and giving them a little help with some match protection sometimes.
1: I'd like to see more double moves. Yep. They're settling us. They are jumping our stuff. They're squatting. I know it's easier said than done sometimes, but that's where maximum protection does come in, because as a secondary, if I got a guy and I'm isolated on the wide receiver, I don't necessarily see that the tight end and running back are staying in, right? So if I did, I might know that a double move's coming, because why are you maximum protecting in this situation? And it's just, at the very least, it loosens the defense up.
2: All right, that's how you fix third downs. Let's get it done today. The voice of the Seahawks, Steve Rabel and Dave Wyman, join us next on the Columbia Bank Radio Network.
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9: Is this a must win? I think we got to win. Paul says we got to win. Ray says we have to win. What does the voice of the Seahawks, Steve Rabel, and Mr. Stanford himself, Dave Wyman, think? Fellas, how we doing?
10: We're doing great, Bump. And if Moyer and, who was it, Ray, said we have to win, well, let's face it. You know, whatever they say goes. So,
11: it's a good point.
10: Yeah, that's right.
11: You're right.
12: Not so sure about that.
10: Good listening. I guess you're right too, Dave. I don't know. Must wins, until you're ready to be counted out at the end of the year, or, you know, depending on who you are, if you're the Jets midway through the season, then those are must wins. I think right now the must is must get better, must play better, must cut down on penalties, must cut down on turnovers for sure, must be more accurate throwing, must be better running the football, all those musts. And those are the things you have to do. And then the winning part, I think at least, will take care of itself.
11: Well, by the way, Bump, by saying that we said must win, we didn't. That was clickbait that he threw out there.
9: I said gotta win. I said gotta win.
11: Gotta win. Yeah, you know. It,
10: oh, okay.
9: That's the difference.
11: I would feel not winning this game as bad as Denver's playing offensively and not having their corners in this game. You know, it would be an issue, especially we got Kansas City coming up, Chicago. I mean, our schedule's tough. But I think we're going to win, so I'll leave it at that. But I'll ask you guys something. Who would you guys like to see get more opportunities right now? And it could be anything. It could be wide receiver, it could be running back, could be somebody in the secondary. But is there somebody out there on this team right now that you'd like to see get a few more opportunities and playing time?
12: Yeah, I would say 1A and 1B are A.J. Barner and Elijah Arroyo. Because Arroyo's got the two targets. One of them got picked off. The other one was for 17 yards. And then I think A.J. is second with JSN having about 35% of the targets. So, yeah, I would like to see the tight ends get more involved. And we've been kind of talking about it on our show for a while. I always think about the upside of what like A.J. Barner has, and I just think about that post corner that he ran against the Rams on Thursday night. He had some really good blocks in that game, and he's just his upper end, his potential is really high, and he just hasn't got a lot of opportunities. So, and then look, he can run seam. Like I said, he ran a post corner, but you know, also just throwing to the tight ends generally is a little bit safer pass, but Sam likes throwing to JSN, so he's open a lot. I get it, but those two guys, and then I would say Rashid Shaheed, but I think everybody probably has that one on their list.
10: I think I'd agree with the AJ Barner part. I'd like to see him get some more

0: activity. He's a really good receiver. He runs great routes. He's a big body. He'll go up and fight for the ball. So I like that. On the defensive side, I'd like to see DeMarcus Lawrence to making a number of big plays and sacks. He got flagged for one that was just a really tough call against him when he was getting blocked down into the ground and fell into the quarterback's legs, cost him 15. But he has really worked hard. I'd like to see it pay off a little bit for D-Law, because he's a leader on that team, a quiet leader, and he plays really hard.
1: Hey, guys, stand on that side of the ball. I really feel like, and I guess the stats are kind of showing it too, that Byron Murphy is really becoming a playmaker on the defense. I think, you know, his first few years, they credited him with, like, being the nuts and bolts of the defense, but he was more of a disruptor, not necessarily having, like, the making some of the plays. But I think he's had two games with a sack in each game, the last two. So what have you seen him different in his play or his approach or his impact on the field?
2: Yeah, I think I asked him, you know, he said he was offended when he doesn't get double teamed. But he said, don't get me wrong, I like being singled. And, you know, you saw what happened with him the other day. I mean, and against the Chargers, too. It was no surprise to me that he gave Brock Purdy his first sack. So, he is just, and again, the question always is, like, when you have him and Leonard Williams and even Jaron Reed and Riley Mills, who do you double?
1: Right.
2: So I think that they're going to have to pick their poison at some point. And, you know, maybe this is the year where one guy, you know, because, well, we had three guys that had seven sacks last year. And, you know, maybe Byron Murphy from the inside is that guy that is the sack leader, because he's just on his game right now. And like I said, when he gets singled, he just kind of Cortez-like, mm-hmm. in that he just goes wherever he wants to go, just chucks people off to the side. He's so damn strong.
3: You know, it's interesting. Riley Mills, I think he only had like five snaps last week, so I've seen some of that go down as well. And look, I think with Byron Murphy playing so well, you know, that's probably a factor. But what I want to – look, we're 3-2. We were 3-2 last year, and we had lost to Tampa Bay in similar fashion to me, in that we had the lead late, couldn't hold it, had a chance to score and win the game. That didn't happen. Why does this year, even though we've lost two games by a total of 5 points, why does this year feel like we're not playing as well as last year?
0: I think it's simple, Paul. I think it's expectations.
3: Yeah.
0: I think after what happened a season ago, that team, as you said, 3-2, went on that run. Last loss was, and I'll give you credit, Dave has mentioned it, said after the Rams game, when we lost that football game and still had a chance to win at the very end, as poorly at times as we played, you said they're not going to lose another game the rest of the way. And you were absolutely right, and that's why I invested all my money in what you told me to. And I'm Sharon and I are living in a small shack down by the river, but that's another story.
2: It's actually a van down by the river.
0: That's right, it was. Expectations. Everybody now, all the fans, and, you know, listen, that's what happens when you play that well and you win all those games and you come back with that ring the size of a meatloaf. That is what everybody does. They expect you to come back the following year and do even better. Well, as Mike has gone out of his way to say, and even the players have, this is not the same team. It's not the same schedule. We're playing different teams, all of whom have had the entire offseason to look and see exactly what the Seahawks have done offensively, defensively, on special teams. So they're prepared for just about everything. So I think that's the biggest deal. That's why there's a lot of hand-wringing right now at 3-2, is because of what happened a year ago. And that's not to say what happened a year ago can't happen this year. But as cliche as it sounds, it isn't going to happen at the end of the season. It's going to happen one game at a time.
2: Well, this is very obvious, but, I mean, I don't remember giveaways leading directly to points like they have this year. And like you said, two wins with five points is the difference. And it's just crazy how, you know, those two games where, you know, they fumble, they go down and score. They throw an interception, go down and score. They throw a pick six, and then you get in San Francisco, third play of the first series, get a pick. And then, you know, second quarter punch out, second quarter fumble in the end zone. It just it's just crazy how those have, you just can't get away with that. And they've, you know, they were kind of turning the ball over a little bit last year at this time. It was starting to get kind of sloppy.

0: And I just felt like they weren't punished the way that they've been this year, and it really brings that whole turnover ratio home.
1: All right, fellas, you guys call a good one, Raves. I don't want to hear you say the one thing you cannot do. That's not going to happen today.
2: I don't want to say that either. That
0: Raves just was sort angry.
2: Of, that sort of jumped out of my mouth. I wished I could have swallowed that. But listen, it really was. The one thing you can't do back there is turn it over. So, and believe me, there's nobody that knows that better than the guys on that were on the field at the time.
1: Still a good one. All right, guys, call a good one. We'll talk to you at halftime and afterwards.
0: Thanks,
1: right,
0: guys.
2: Thank you.
1: All right, when we come back, we'll get an inactive report from Jen Mueller and give you our key Hawks. That's next as we count down the kickoff between Seattle and Denver.
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1: This is the Seahawks pregame show. I'm Michael Bumas with Ray Roberts and Paul Moyer. Tonight's inactive report is brought to you by Carpenter and Zuckerman Accidents Attorneys, proud partner of the Seattle Seahawks. For that, we head out to Empire Field at Mile High. And Jim Miller. Jim, what you got?
16: Yes. Well, you can feel the mile high, that's for sure. That workout this morning was painful. But on the injury front, well, it's not that painful because we already knew who was missing the game for the Seahawks today. That would be Drake Thomas and Chaz Surratt. Chaz dealing with that calf injury. Drake Thomas not able to make it back from the ankle injury that he suffered last week. We were also wondering if we might be seeing Robert Henry Jr., the running back that was acquired just about a week and a half ago. That answer is no. Robert Henry Jr. is a healthy scratch today. That means your running backs are Emmanuel Wilson, George Halani, and Velus Jones. Now, it is worth noting that not only are those guys involved in the run games, but anytime you make the determination over inactives, there's also a special teams consideration that goes into that decision. Also, healthy scratches, Avery Smith, the cornerback, Montori Foster Jr., the wide receiver, Brandon Peely, a healthy scratch on the defensive line, and to make sure that there's a little bit more depth at that linebacker spot, Jimmy Charlo was elevated from the practice squad. We have not seen him yet. He was acquired earlier this year and has been on the practice squad. We also expect to get our first look at Irv Charles, the wide receiver the Seahawks traded for. He has been injured. He was activated off the PUP list. He was placed on the practice squad. There was a lot of moving pieces there, but he is elevated for today's game. We expect to see him certainly in special teams. On the Broncos side of things, we already knew that Pat Surtain was going to miss the game with an ankle injury. So is Talanoa-Hufanga. He is expected to miss today's game, and then reports coming out that it could be a few more weeks before he rejoins the Broncos secondary. There was questions around Riley Moss, the quarterback, but he is good to go. To get a little bit of depth on that secondary, they did elevate two guys from the practice squad. One name very familiar, Taylor Rapp out of the University of Washington, and Sean Fresh. They are activated. Healthy scratches for the remainder of the Broncos roster. Cage Casey, the offensive lineman, Dallin Bentley, Jordan Jackson, defensive lineman, and they've got another D-tackle, Odomen, who will be missing today's game. So that's what we got, Bump. No surprises on a short week, just a lot of oxygen needed on the sidelines.
1: Hey, you did your thing, though, Jen. You did your thing. All right, guys, that was an inactive report from Jen Mueller. Robert Henry's not going to play. I was hoping we might see him, but, you know, he just got there a few days ago, so we shall see. Taylor Rapp, UW guy, is going to be activated for the Broncos. If he wasn't a dog, I'd show him love. I still show him love, though.
17: He used to be a really good player. That surprised me. He's even on a practice squad. I mean, he was a good player, but he's getting up there in age.
1: It's crazy how fast that happens in this league. It happens too fast. All right, we got lots more to do when we come back. We're going to take a deeper look at these Broncos, and specifically Bo Nix. How do we get after this guy with that great offensive line? That's coming up next on the Columbia Bank Radio Network.
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1: Along with Big Ray Roberts and Paul Moyer, I am Michael Bumpus. This is the Seahawks pregame show, Thursday Night Football Edition. Let's take a look at these Broncos on paper. They have the 30th ranked offense, 25th when it comes to running the rock, 25th when it comes to throwing that thing, 26th when it comes to putting up points at 19.4. The Seahawks offensively, 17th overall, 17th running the rock, 16th throwing it, and 8th when it comes to points per game, 26.8. Defensively, the Broncos are 22nd overall, 29th against the run, 9th against the pass, and 14th when it comes to points allowed. This dominant Seahawks defense is 2nd overall, 11th against the run, 2nd against the pass, and 9th when it comes to points allowed. 21. All right, but the focus is Bo Nix. All right, when you look at this Broncos team, all eyes usually go to Bo Nix, and he has been a lightning rod for criticism. Everyone is coming for Bo Nix head. Despite leading the Broncos to an AFC championship last season, it's all about what you've done for me lately, and he hasn't been good to start the year. Mark Schiller joined Wyman and Bob this week and spoke about his performance.
25: They were so bad. I mean, Bo Nix has been so bad. Like, it is as bad as any quarterback's played this year, is how bad he's played these last two games. And so it's been really, just really poor. So here's the thing, if you're Seattle, you got to understand that, man, we don't have to put the ball in harm's way ever. All we got to do is hang on, because that offense on the other side is so bad, they're going to give us some opportunities.
1: I don't think he said so bad enough. All right.
26: I don't know if he told us what he really felt.
1: All right, so sure. Bad. I mean, this is a guy who's connected to the team and works and supports him. So it's got to be bad if Mark is talking like that. But Dan Orlovsky from ESPN feels the same way when it comes to Bo Nix playing.
27: Here's the thing where Bo still is. And right now, Bo is one and almost panic right now. Like, what I mean is, okay, if the number one guy's there, he's fine. Number one guy's there, cut it loose. If he's not there, it's like, oh gosh, and he starts to panic. I mean, there's a clip yesterday where he throws a ball down to the back on the left sideline. There's nowhere even remotely close to him from a Chargers perspective. He's falling away and throwing it. And there's no pressure, there's no blitz. He's drifting to his left. Pocket's totally clean, and it's almost like, well, I'm throwing the back no matter what, even though the back is covered. And so he's really, really right now struggling with just his feet in the pocket.
1: But if you talk to Bo Nix, you'll get a totally different vibe. He's ready to play loose and isn't worried about turnovers against the Seahawks defense.
28: Well, honestly, really and truly, the biggest battle right now is like, want to be aggressive, and then you see stats, and you're like, well, this team is causing the most turnovers in the league. And then you're like, okay, well, I can't put my team in a situation where I'm turning the football over and putting our defense in a bad spot, giving them a short field. And at the end of the day, it's like, who cares? You know, like, why would I go out there worried about throwing an interception? Why would I go out there trying to throw every football 50 yards down the field? Just play the play.
1: Yeah, I don't think his mentality matches the type of urgency he should probably be playing with, but I also understand not letting those bad thoughts kind of overwhelm you and control the way you play.
17: I think there's a few coaches that are really hard to play for. especially if you're a quarterback. John Gruden would have been one.
1: Mm-hmm.
17: And I think Sean Payton's another one.
1: For sure.
17: It takes a really special person who can weather that noise, and I think there is noise there because of the expectations on it. He's also a guy, talking about Bo Nix, he's awkward, you know, in his personality a little bit. So I don't know if the team completely rallies around him. That's probably not fair to him, because most teams are going to rally. But, you know what I'm saying, he doesn't exude leadership qualities. But when you're completing less than 60% passes in this league, he's averaging 5.8 yards per attempt. I mean, that's horrible. Yeah. And

0: at A's game, that's horrible. Just, you know, I think Sam's pushing 8.77, something like that, and Sam's not having a great year.
1: Mm-hmm.
0: So I hope he doesn't come back yet. Exactly. I hope he keeps struggling. But when you look at their statistics, I mean, they're 25th in the rush. They're 25th in the pass. They're 30th in total yards. They're, what are they, 20? I mean, statistically, there's nothing for them to hang their hat on. They're one of the worst rushing teams out there. Which is kind of interesting. Also, on the flip side, they're giving up a lot on the ground defensively. So that probably doesn't help either. Look, I don't know if Bo's that guy long term, and I know Sean Payton has a quick hook. Yeah, he had a quick hook with Russell Wilson. Mm-hmm. And Russell Wilson's numbers weren't that bad.
1: No.
0: They just didn't win.
2: Yeah.
0: So I think there's just a lot of pressure on Bo.
2: Yeah, and to me, Bo Nix, he's one of those guys that probably with his athleticism, you know, up until this point, he's been able to do some things and make some plays. But, you know, shoot, everybody's athletic here. And so when you get off your first read and think you're just going to run around and make something happen, man, you got to be unbelievably special to do that. I mean, Russell Wilson was great at it in his prime, but, mm-hmm. you know, Russell was just a different cat then. And I don't know if Bo Nix is that dude that he thinks he is when he gets off scripted like that. So last year he made some plays that way. They made a good run, but it just seems like the league may have caught up to that part of him. And I like the bravado that he has around, like you can't be worried about that when you're trying to, you know, make plays. But to say it in as if you're not worried about the turnovers, that's kind of reckless. You know what I'm saying? That's the difference between being having bravado and believing in yourself and then inviting recklessness in your game. And that's kind of what it sounds like.
0: I think the other thing that's hurting him is you go Josh Allen Monday night, he had over 100 yards rushing. Bo's, he's mobile. Mm-hmm. And we've been hurt by mobile guys as well. I don't think he's not like Brock Purdy is in the pocket where right. he's super quick. I think Bo actually has some speed, but I'm looking at his numbers this year. He's averaging 1.9 yard per carry.
1: Mm-hmm.
0: You know, and that's off of scrambling. And usually you pop some big runs there. He has carried it 18 times, but 18 for 35, 1.9 yards per yeah. attempt. You know, I would have thought he'd be more of a weapon in the running game.
1: Mm-hmm.
0: So if you're relying on him to be an accurate passer, I don't know if that's ever been his MO. I mean, look, when he was at Oregon, the knock was you don't throw anything farther than 10 yards downfield.
2: Right.
0: And I think that's starting to show up because they've got a couple receivers.
1: Yeah.
0: I mean, you know, you've
1: Franklin, got Sutton, got Waddle.
0: Yeah. I mean, they've got some guys. Hopefully, again, they're very quiet. I mean, Dobbins has been a good running back. Harvey is supposed to be the replacement. He hasn't really taken off last year. He didn't perform the way he should. I think he's a first round pick or he's a high second.
1: High second, I think, yeah.
0: Their offensive line's not playing great. They got issues, and the Seahawks better take advantage of it.
2: Yeah,
0: them.
2: Yeah.
1: As a rookie, Bo Nix, 3,700 yards, 29 touchdowns, 12 interceptions, 430 yards on the ground, and 4 touchdowns. Last year, 3,900 yards, 25 touchdowns, 11 interceptions, 356 on the ground, and 5 touchdowns. Just to speak to him being mobile, he's shown that he can do it. Going back to what you said, said Peyton has a quick hook. Wilson, and then we'll see what happens here. You know why? Because he had Drew Brees for the bulk of his career. So it feels like he's comparing everyone to a Hall of Famer, and you just can't do that. You're going to set these guys up for failure, honestly. So I think Sean Payton's hard to play for, but you got your guy. You went and got your guy. It's your job to kind of develop him and mold him.
0: Well, it does show how important the quarterback is. There's very few head coaches have won a Super Bowl with different quarterbacks. Joe Gibbs, the head coach for Washington. He won with 3 different quarterbacks.
1: That's crazy.
0: I've always said he's the greatest coach in history because Belichick, why great? It's Tom Brady.
1: Mm-hmm.
0: And when Tom left, he became mortal very quickly. I think Bill Parcells won with 2 different quarterbacks. It's just hard to do. And so Sean's trying to find his guy because without that guy, he's showing that I'm just a coach like everybody else.
2: Exactly.
1: Something that hasn't been done to this defense in a long time. 31 consecutive games, 34 if you include the playoffs, without allowing a 100-yard rusher. Longest streak in the NFL. What are the chances that continues tonight, Big Ray?
2: I don't think it'll continue tonight. I really feel like this is a chance for our defense to really overwhelm this offense.
1: So Wilkinson tonight, the streak will continue.
2: Oh, yeah. I was saying, yeah, he wouldn't get 100 yards. But yeah, so the streak will continue. Because I do think that if the offense just doesn't turn the ball over, and even if they just say, we're going to take this methodical approach to it, they're going to they can overwhelm this defense. And I think our defense is going to be just on fire to get back onto the field and be able to overwhelm this offense. And so I don't see this guy rushing for over 100 yards.
0: J.K. Dobbins is a good running back.
2: Yeah.
0: He's a good running back. But, and I'm starting, it's really weird. This streak is starting to get in the back of my head. Like, when are they going to miss it? When are we going to miss a tackle when they pop one for 60 yards? Right. I'm sorry. I got to knock on wood there. I'm jinxing them. Because it's such a remarkable streak that they've not had a defensive breakdown in the secondary. And it just goes to show how good a team defense we are and how great we are up front and what a good tackling team we are. This is a remarkable streak. You know, just not to have somebody pop one for 60, 70 yards and get 100.
1: The pass game has not been as explosive as we would like. I compare the Hawks and the Chiefs. The Hawks have, let's put the run game in there too. Hawks have 12 runs of 10 plus yards. Chiefs have 25 of those things. In the pass game, the Hawks have about 12 to 13 passes of 20 plus yards, and the Chiefs have like 16 or 15. To me, that number just shows how important the run game is, right? It's going to set up everything else. And the reason why we even have those explosives is mainly because of Jaxon Smith-Njigba. So collectively, the pass game hasn't been as explosive, but he's having a better year than he had last year. How do we get other guys involved? He's going to need some help eventually. No, not even eventually, now. He needs help now.
0: I agree. I mean, part of it is, and we've talked about it in the past, is just take what the defense gives you. And this is one where I feel like either he just doesn't believe in everybody else, or he's just so confident in JSN that he's looking for JSN almost every play.
1: Yep. Hey, throw it to 11. I ain't mad at that at all. That's a good strategy. All right, more to do when we come back. We'll get to the John Schneider Show with Steve Rabel. That's next. It's almost time for kickoff between the Hawks and the Broncos.
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0: night for football. John, short week, getting ready for this one. Best thing to have happen after Sunday, you know, didn't go the way you wanted it to. Let's make the corrections. Let's get past and get ready for another one real quick.
1: Yeah, it turns out you can't give a team a ball the 18-yard line, the 11-yard line, and in the end zone.
0: Go figure.
1: I mean, I haven't watched a lot of football, but, yeah, no. Just for the guys to, like, battle back in that game and, yeah, you know, all the things that happened in that game and be able to have a chance there to tie it at the end and or go up and win it. Yeah, I think it's great learning experiences for a lot of guys, a lot of lessons. Then, to your point, to be able to turn the pace pretty quick and get moving. You know, the coaches were back in the office that evening right after the game. And, you know, getting ready for this game, you know, Andrea, Sam, and the whole staff did a great job educating the guys on not only a short week, but coming here to the altitude and all the hydration and sleep and taking care of the rest of recovery, getting ready for this game.
0: I was just going to say, all the performance staff people, trainers, everybody else, because the bumps and bruises don't go away just because it's a short game. You just got to find a way to get everybody ready, and your crew does a great job of that. So the Denver offense, number 30, they start Bo Nix at quarterback, obviously. What are his strengths? He's got some pretty good weapons to throw to.
1: Yeah, it's fascinating when people talk about rankings at this time of the season, right? We're getting to play our, you know, sixth game, and it's like, well, 30 to 28. I don't know what that stuff means. This is an explosive offense. The quarterback can run all over the place, just like Purdy did last weekend. He can escape. He's fast. He's a playmaker. They have three receivers that can run. Sutton's a big receiver. They have three. Jonah's on injured reserve right now, but they have two really nice runners that are playing for him. And the defense is a handful.
0: They've got a couple of starters missing on defense in their secondary, but they also have Benito, Zach Allen. Those guys can rush the passer, and they have this season. What are Sam, JSN, and the rest of the offense facing in this Denver defense?
1: Yeah, Zach's interesting. Zach Allen, you know, we took a run at him the first day of free agency a couple years ago, so every time we see him play, it's like, oh, it was so close, you know? It's an explosive front. They're very physical. The front four is very physical. All three linebackers can run. They're getting Riley Moss back this evening. He was out with a rib injury, and he's a great athlete, great cover guy. Hufanga's not playing this evening. He's a force. And then obviously Surtain's a great cover guy. So everybody has their issues, you know. Everybody has their injuries and everything they got to deal with. This whole season is a battle of attrition and trying to take care of as many players as you possibly can and manage your roster accordingly.
0: Yeah. You mentioned Zach Allen and taking a run at him a few years ago. It's a reminder as we stand here at Empower Stadium at Mile High that a few years ago you made the biggest and most successful trade that the Seahawks have ever had with this very same Denver Bronco team back in 2022. You got guys like Charles Cross, Boye Mafe, Spoon, D. Hall, all of them core players for a Super Bowl championship this last year. The results were great at the time. When those kind of big deals are going down, how nerve-wracking is that for a guy like you?
1: Extremely, yeah. We got through it. We just communicated at a high level with everybody that was involved and prayed on it and you know, just we were able to work through it. Denver ended up being the team, and it was the team that Russ wanted to play for, and so we were able to make it happen.
0: The most important thing, though, was the guys you got in return. Those draft choices have turned into basically the core guys of that Super Bowl championship.
1: Yeah, Drew Locke was a huge part of it as well.
0: Oh, yeah.
1: We loved Drew. We loved Drew coming out, and really we did not want to come out of that trade without Drew. And, we think of the world of him, but the draft picks are awesome, and those guys have done a great job. Credit to our scouting staff and the coaches for developing these guys. But really, you know, getting, you know, Shelby and Fant and Drew, those guys were huge pieces of that trade as well because at the time they were needs for our team.
0: Let's talk about a couple of the guys who are going to step up off the practice squad, be activated tonight. Irv Charles and Jimmy Charlo from the practice squad, two guys that maybe a lot of folks aren't familiar with. You know them. You signed them. You know who these guys are, and they deserve a shot.
1: You haven't studied Jimmy Charlo yet.
0: Okay. Army?
1: No, yeah. Hell of a special teams player.
0: Yeah.
1: Really good linebacker, instinctive. He's only been with us for 3 weeks, so he did an injury settlement. So credit to our pro staff for staying in touch with him and getting him out here and getting him on our ready squad and to Jay Harbaugh for having the confidence in him tonight to, with Drake being injured and not playing tonight and then T9 playing, so now we're going

0: Jimmy playing on special teams in T9 spot. So, and then Irv Charles is a guy we acquired as a special teams player, big physical wide receiver and gunner and kickoff, like enforcer on a kickoff team. So he dealt with an injury all the way through training camp. Really excited for him to, you know, get out here and show his wares.
1: Finally, John, the first of three primetime games in a row. Not just tonight, but three in a row. I know you don't look ahead at the schedule, but that's the case. You've won the last three Thursday night games that the Seahawks have played in. What is, if there is, any kind of secret to winning in prime time?
0: I have no idea. You know, I mean, look, we just need to take care of the ball and run the ball more effectively than we have the last couple of games, and that's no secret. It's not rock science, right? Like, you know, everybody can see it. It's all right. Again, you know, you turn the ball over like that, playing the Redskins, you got a pick six, we're right in that game, and that thing changed, and we still had an opportunity to win that game. So, you know, you want to play the other team instead of playing yourself as well. So we just need to be able to play the other team.
1: In that case, play yourselves, be a great football team tonight, win this one here on Thursday night at Mile High. John, good luck.
0: Appreciate it. Have fun, call a good one.
1: Thanks, buddy. All right, Bump, back to you.
2: Thanks, Raves. That was your GM, John Schneider. Man, he's on time. It's like he's ready to go.
3: He should be. I mean, it's a short week. Get down there. Denver's a cool stadium too. It's a good place to play.
2: We were saying Irv got to be ready to go.
4: Oh yeah, he's gotten the pregame hype so far. Yeah. He has to go do something. He can't just run down there and be like, "Oh, there he is."
2: You're big hit by Irv,
4: 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All right, fumble recovery.
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4: Mike, here we go, set for a Thursday night, a very short week. How quickly do you kind of flush what happened Sunday against the Niners and really start getting ready for these 49ers, because you don't have a lot of time at all?
5: Well, I think there's different ways to do it. I think for us, we went right back to work on Sunday night, so it's been my process. I know some of our coaches have been working ahead, so... I think there's a balance where you can't just ignore the game, but there's also a sense of urgency to move on because of the short week. So we definitely allocated time on Monday as a staff to kind of debrief and try to find some solutions and move forward. And then when the players were really a full day on Tuesday, we did spend a certain amount of time really just kind of getting our collective thought process moving in the same direction. By that point, they'd already met with coaches and gone over some specific things that we needed to fix and that sort of thing. But you do have to move forward. Whether we won or lost, you have to move forward. I think it's a blessing in disguise to having a short week. It does divert your attention, so you're not wallowing in a loss for multiple days. So guys have done a great job. I think I think it's never going to be perfect, but it's the best. I think it's the best that we possibly could do. And we got to move forward.
4: Yeah. In fact, that was my next question was going to be that you talked about it right after the game. You talked about it through the beginning of the week, and that is that sense of urgency. And I wonder how that showed itself during the course of the preparation. Again, only 3 days really to get ready and then head here to Denver.
5: Yeah. Again, it's you don't have time to not have that sense about it. Really, I think the shrunken down schedule really forces you to lock in on a. Per situation basis, so you can kind of maneuver and navigate your way through those situations, and you really don't have time to not do that, frankly. And so it's actually kind of helpful.
4: Let's talk about the Broncos. They've had kind of an up and down season, especially on offense. They've in fact gone back to head coach Sean Payton to call the plays, and so you know about him. You know how he likes to call games. What are you expecting out of his offense? What do you think you'll be calling for your defense tonight against him?
5: They do a great job. They change up. They play a lot of their players. They play a lot of personnels. They change their tempos. They have different things operationally. We'll see no huddle. We'll see empty. I mean, we're going to see the full gamut. We'll see trick plays. We'll see the quarterback extending plays. I mean, so we'll have the full meal of what's offered on the full menu here of NFL football, which is one of Coach Payton's staples, and they do a great job. But it's a physical unit. Their offensive line is really good. They're great in the fourth quarter. So this is something that we're going to have to sustain throughout the game and close the game out if when it comes time to trying to win the game.
4: A lot of encouraging things you saw out of your defense on Sunday against the Niners that you hope obviously can carry over.
5: There's been great things on tape all year, and there's things that we want to attack as well. And so I think that's really the mentality of our whole football team. That's where we expect to grow tonight. And there's going to be things that happen that we're going to have to find solutions in those moments and move forward. But I think as long as we're us in those situations and have our mentality and kind of our intent and we stick together, we're going to have a chance.
4: Broncos on offense, a lot like us, a very veteran group. What's the strength of that group? What's the key for your guys to get ready for
5: their offense?
4: Their defense.
5: Their defense. They got a really good front. Their linebackers are good players. They got playmakers in the secondary. I know they're down the corner. But it's an aggressive unit. It's similar. It reminds me of their whole team is similar to us. They've been together for multiple years now, the staff and the players. They have a lot of carryover. So you can tell that with like the connectivity of how they play. And they definitely have an identity. They're aggressive. They match, you know, they match routes. They like to rush five more than we do on defense, and that's their personality, so that's something we have to be ready for.
4: For your defense, Drake Thomas is out tonight, but you don't miss a beat, especially with Tyrese Knight stepping in.
5: Yeah, T. Knight's going to play. We're excited to see him go play. He's earned this opportunity. Drake's been playing really great football, and that's why he's starting for us, but we have a lot of confidence in Tyrese as well, so... he's going to have a shot tonight. We're excited to see him play.
4: Finally, Mike, tonight here in Denver, kind of chilly, maybe some off and on rain. Obviously, the mile high altitude. There's really no way, though, to acclimate, is there, when you come in the day before? It's just, let's go out there and lay it on the line and play football.
5: Yeah, we've prepped throughout the week. I think we had a good strategy. You know, it's probably, you know, it's going to have some effect on the game. To how much, we're not sure. Probably more so later in the game, so we have to do a great job of rotating our people and recovering when we have an opportunity on the sideline, and then go close the game out.
4: We will have our share of 12s here tonight as well. I've already seen some in the blue jerseys. Mike, good luck tonight against the Broncos.
5: All right, great. Thanks, Steve.
3: All right, that was your head coach, Mike McDonald, getting ready for a game. That's important, fellas. Got to get this one. And I want some style points with this one. Can we get some style points, Big Ray, in that
6: right
3: game?
6: Yeah, you know, I think, you know, especially offensively, you want to, obviously you want to win the game, however you win the game, but if you can win it feeling good, looking good, executing well, not turning the ball over, you know, maybe getting a few more people involved, that's great. But if you have to throw that thing to JSN every time, throw it to him too. Let's just come out of that thing with the win, you know what I'm saying?
7: Yeah, this isn't necessarily a get-right game.
6: Right.
7: I mean, this is a talented team. It's a good defense. Their offensive line's rated one of the best. They've got receivers that have speed and size. Their secondary's beat up. But you go and look at their schedule. I mean, they played Kansas City, who's undefeated. They played Jacksonville, who has one loss, and their only loss was to Denver. They played the Rams, beat them. They played San Francisco, lost to them, and then the Chargers last week. So, look, they're 3-2 with one of the toughest schedules in the league, and they're playing us now. I'm kind of what you just said. I just want us to play well. Mm-hmm. I don't care if we win by 1 point.
6: Exactly.
7: Let's just play well. Let it feel good that, okay, we're set up now moving forward the rest of the year.
3: So on the Bump and Stacey show, I was saying that I want the offense to find a rhythm. Mm-hmm. And every time I said it, our producer would play, "It's just the rhythm of the night." So that's the theme. I want to watch this offense and hear that song playing in my head back in Moyer, and Big Ray was tearing up the club when that song came out.
7: I'll be honest. I know the song, but I couldn't really recognize it when you said it.
3: High octave.
7: It's just the rhythm.
6: All right, falsetto.
3: You know what I'm saying? A little bit, a little something, something. All right, when we get back, we'll give you our game predictions and final thoughts. It's almost time kickoff between Seattle and Denver.
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3: Last segment of the Seahawks pregame show. I'm Michael Bumpus with Big Ray Roberts and Paul Moyer. Our producer came in and hit me with a fact. I'm like, for real? Nehemiah Pritchett, only 4 defensive snaps last game, and he comes up with an interception. The way that I view Nehemiah Pritchett now, opposed to his very first season, drastic change for me.
7: Yeah, I mean, on that play, I thought it was a great call. They, by Coach McDonough, clearly fooled Purdy because they dropped Witherspoon back and he went into like a deep half. And so I don't know what Purdy was looking at, but he didn't think someone was going to be in the flat there. But he made the play. Mm-hmm. And he's made plays. And that's what it's all about. And he's become a better tackler. I mean, when we got that punt muff on there, I'm like, okay, this guy, before I was questioning, is he tough enough? Does he want to play this game? I don't have that doubts anymore. I like Diggs too. For some reason, we did not play a lot of nickel, you know, like we normally do. And, you know, there was really Witherspoon and Job, you know, outside. So that was different. And this game, we're going to see more 3 wide receivers. They have more people to throw to than the 49ers did. So I think we'll see more of our nickel package.
6: Yeah. The thing that's interesting to me is if I was a defensive back, and you watch how Witherspoon tackles, like how can you not want to be a better tackler, like in the secondary? I mean, this dude is the smallest dude on the field, might be the best tackler on the team. And so it was good to see, like, you know, Pritchard, you know, with the one hit on the punt return, and then just trying to see, like, you know, all the dudes they put in there, how they kind of can find moments to rise to the occasion. You know, it doesn't matter if they're the backup, the starter, or, you know, when they're coming into the game. So it was good to see him make a play.
7: By the way, you know, I played with Kenny Easley. I wanted to hit like him, but I couldn't do it, man. It's like, it wasn't for the lack of I don't want to. It's just I can't do what he does. And Witherspoon, it's the same. And there's very few guys that can play it with his speed and still have balance and make a hit. Mm-hmm. Most people have to break down, and he doesn't have to break down, which is, I think the point you are making is, but it's infectious.
6: Yeah.
7: You want to give it everything because you know he is. I don't want to go into a film room and look like my manhood is being challenged. You know, I mean, you got to come with it. And I think that's one thing he's done. I would like to see him play more. I'd like to see Diggs play a little more. Yeah. I'm curious on that. He's a playmaker. He's got that great size. I don't need him to press all the time. Mm-hmm. He can play soft, you know, matchup, you know, type of a corner and play some deep third. So we got some guys, and we need to make some plays today.
3: All right, they call Nehemiah Pritchett Mighty. I assume it's for Mighty Mouse, so keep playing like that. All right, let's get with these game predictions. Big Ray, what you got?
6: I got the Seahawks winning 21-10. Oh. It's a score. It's not the biggest, you know, I know they've scored like pretty high points here lately, the Seahawks, but I just feel like they're going to be a little bit more methodical in this one. It sounds not like a big blowout, but I think the way the game goes, it's going to be pretty in hand for the Seahawks.
3: All right.
7: Yeah, my original, I said it that this feels like a 17-point game. I was wrong because I was thinking of Denver's score. But I think with their corners out, this is a game that Sam Darnold's going to need to let it loose, and we're going to need to get some explosives, and I think we will. I'm going to go 31-17 Seahawks.
3: 31-17.
7: By the way, no, they've only given up 30. Actually, I don't know. No, they haven't given up 30. They haven't given up more than 26 this year. So,
3: no.
7: So the Hawks got to get going. That, they yeah. play the 49ers and Rams, so I might be off.
3: All right. Well, the good Vegas says Hawks are a 2.5-point favorite. Over-under, 40 points. Had nothing to do with my score, though. 28-14 is what I picked. Why? I feel like Jason's going to have a couple touchdowns. I feel like the run game is going to produce. And you know what? I'm going to call a defensive touchdown as well. I think Bo's going to get picked off. Somebody going to the house.
7: So
3: take it to the house.
7: You got Jason Myers, who's kicked 5 field goals last week, and now he's going to get goose egg.
3: No need. Have a seat, Jason.
7: All right.
3: We got it from here.
7: Love that.
3: Remember when Cowherd was telling LeBron to sit down? Like, we got it, bro. That's how I feel about Jason Myers today. We got it, bro. Just have a seat.
7: We do need to score, not field goals, but touchdowns.
3: All right, final thoughts, Big Ray. Just whatever's on your heart right now.
6: I just think that I think the offensive line is going to play better. I don't know about if the running game is going to produce all that much more, but I think it'll be effective, and I think the pass protection will be a lot better.
3: I hope so. Because they got the guys to do it. We've seen them play better football there.
7: I'm going to go with what Steve Rabel said is, look, the expectations are so high because we're the Super Bowl champs, and rightfully so, that we should be back in that hunt. I think we get back to feeling more like that today. Look, we're still a little outmanned in the running game, but I think we can do it in the passing game today.
3: All right, somebody else, not named JSN, make a play, but JSN, you keep doing your thing. We're going to need it, right? That will do it for us. Coming up next, the guys calling all the action, Steve Rabel and Dave Wyman, will take it to kickoff between the Seahawks and the Broncos. We'll talk to you at halftime and after the game. Big game, Thursday Night Football. All eyes are on the Seahawks and the Broncos in Denver. Can Sam Darnold take care of the football? Can this defense continue to ball? Most importantly, can the running backs hold on to the rock and get this run game going? All those questions will be answered right here on the Columbia Bank Radio Network.

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11: It was week one of 2024, the Seahawks meeting up against the Denver Broncos, and it was the first victory of the Mike McDonald era. Seattle won 26-20 over the Broncos that evening. A lot of change since 2024. New quarterback, a lot of new players, and especially another Lombardi trophy in the trophy case at Virginia Mason Athletic Center. Welcome to Empower Field at Mile High in Denver, Colorado, as the Seahawks get set now to take on here in week six the Denver Broncos. Both these teams are 3-2, along with Jen Mueller down on the sidelines. Dave Wyman, yours truly, Steve Rabel, here in the broadcast booth. Dave, let's get right to what it's going to take for the Seahawks tonight. And let's start with what we have talked about, and pretty much everybody else, including the players and coaches, have talked about. Got to knock off the turnovers. And 2 takeaways, 2 losses, 7 giveaways. Seattle's got to find and right the ship.
12: Well, and I think it's very obvious to fans to know what we're talking about when you get 3 takeaways in one game and 3 in another that all lead to touchdowns. in one way or another, whether it's a pick six or recovering a fumble in the end zone, and then, you know, the ensuing drive afterwards. So, yeah, I mean, they've had two losses by a total of 5 points, and any one of those, you know, would have made them, you know, one game healthier.
2: 21-point spread in both those games that were scored on the basis of those giveaways by the Seahawks on offense. Key number two, the Seahawks got the number two rated defense, only giving up 250 yards a game. Denver on the other side of the coin, all the way at the other end of the spectrum. Their offense ranked number 30. They're under 270 yards a game in offense. Knicks has two touchdowns, no interceptions in the last two games, but he threw most of his interceptions early on. The defense may be on the verge of feasting tonight.
12: Yeah, I think this could be one of their breakout games. All I hear about is how bad Bo Nix is, but that's the kind of guy that can make a play against you. And if you're not on your defense, then in your assignments, he can torch you. So, yeah, he's a big fourth quarter guy, and he's made a lot of plays. And so they're going to have to be on it all game long. And, you know, I think the pass rush is going to be key. You're definitely going to have to get to him a little bit and make sure he doesn't extend plays.
2: On their defense, the Denver Broncos are down a couple of starters, Surtain and Hufanga, the cornerback and the safety, both of them really good. Does this mean Sam maybe has a chance to spread the ball around a little bit tonight?
12: Yeah, you would hope so, but you know what I would say? I don't mind that he continually throws to JSN because he's open all the time. Yeah. Just throw to who's open. We've said that before. But, you know, maybe the tight ends get involved a little bit. Maybe we get Rashid Shaheed involved a little bit more, too. Like, they've, you know, kind of... That's the reason why they signed him. That's why they gave him $17 million a year, is to get him going in the offense. Obviously, special teams is his forte, but maybe he can get himself get some targets from Sam, and, you know, be able to get some big yardage and make some big plays like he's prone to do.
2: And quickly, to be able to do that, Sam's going to have time. He's been sacked 8 times in the last 2 games.
12: Yeah. So, I mean, and look, you know, this is going to be a big repair game for the offensive line, because, Steve, you and I sat there and watched everybody on that offensive line except our get whooped for, you know, either a fumble in the end zone or getting, you know, giving up a sack. I mean, it was very unlike this offensive line. So I'm looking for them to repair big against a really good defensive line.
2: Yeah, San Francisco.

0: The loss last weekend, we all remember, but again, the Seahawks had every chance to win that game, and Sam getting knocked off his feet 8 times. He got hurried a few more times than that. So the Seahawks offense has got to be on top of it today. The defense, we expect, is going to continue to play Seahawks defensive football. Meantime, both teams back in the locker room as we're getting set for Thursday night football. A short schedule this week for the teams. We'll talk more about that as we go on with our pregame festivities. The Bronco horse, which I don't know the name to, but it's a beautiful white horse out on the field right now. Thunder is the horse. Thank you, Brian. Thunder's the horse.
1: It's like Thunder number 20.
0: Yeah, I bet it is. Yeah. If it was the first one, it wouldn't be moving that quickly, I don't think. We're going to take a break. We'll be right back. More of our pregame festivities right after this.
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4: 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We're here to simplify the complex infrastructure that makes AI work, because performance, reliability, and control aren't hype. They're your job. 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
0: Back in Denver at Empower Field at Mile High. 53-degree evening, sun is setting. It's going to be a great night for football. A lot of Seahawks fans are here, as we always expect they are. We head down to the sidelines. Jen, a couple of Seahawks aren't playing, but there are a couple of Broncos starters who are out tonight as well.
10: Yeah, and not a surprise on either side of things. Let's start with the Seahawks. Now, there are a couple of players who were able to make it back from ankle injuries, including Jackson Smith and Jigba and Leonard Williams, but not on that list is Drake Thomas. He injured his ankle Sunday against the 49ers, and it was just too little time. Quick turnaround this week, not able to go, so he will miss today's game, as will fellow linebacker Chaz Surratt. He misses another game with a calf injury. To give them a little bit more depth there, the Seahawks have elevated Jimmy Charlo off the practice squad. He is a linebacker acquired about 3 weeks ago. He could get some action on special teams because that is where we saw mostly Chaz Surratt contributing. Also worth noting is that it will be our first look at Irv Charles. He is healthy, the wide receiver who was a special team standout. We have not seen him do anything outside of practice, but he is healthy. He is active today, and we expect to see him be a difference maker. Healthy scratches now for the Seahawks. Avery Smith, the cornerback, and Robert Henry Jr., the running back. There was some question as to whether he would be ready to go. The Seahawks acquiring him about 10 days ago, and he just has not had enough time to get up to speed is what that looks like. Also, healthy scratches on offense, Montori Foster Jr., and the big guy Brandon Peely on the defensive line. He sits as a healthy scratch. Now, to those DBs that Steve was mentioning, Pat Surtain misses the game with an ankle injury. Talanoa Hufanga, he will sit with an ankle injury as well. Those are two big-time starters. So you were going to see a former Husky, Taylor Rapp, who was elevated from the practice squad. He has got a little bit of depth there, and Sean Fresh Jr. also elevated from the practice squad, so the Broncos have them covered at DBs. Everybody else is a healthy scratch, and no real surprises on a short week, Steve, as the Seahawks get ready to take the field.
0: Ken, thanks very much. Yep, Taylor Rapp, Seaholm High School, Bellingham, Washington, and the University of Washington will get some playing time tonight with the Denver Broncos. 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